0: a town just across the border. Bungendore.
1: Yeah.
0: Bungendore village limits. That's the suggestion. If Bungendore gets your vote, text Bungendore to 0467 922 666. Vote on the winner today, and then tomorrow you get to come up with some of the ideas and some of the lyrics. So I'll let you know how that vote is looking after the news. It's 10 o'clock.
2: ABC News with Anna Vito. The ACT Deputy Chief Minister Rachel Stephen-Smith says there has been no cut to government funding of palliative care in Canberra, but a program run by Community Options will close due to what she says are a range of other factors. The Canberra Liberals will move a motion in the Assembly today expressing concern a lack of government funding for Community Options will result in the program's closure. But Minister Stephen-Smith says funding for that program will be transferred to a different provider to provide the same palliative care services in Canberra.
3: That funding and the non-clinical community-based service will continue, and my understanding is that Health and Community Services Directorate is working through how to transition that service to an alternative provider.
2: An ACT and New South Wales aged care provider has signed an enforceable undertaking to repay more than $1.3 million in wages and superannuation. Not-for-profit Goodwin Aged Care self-reported the underpayments to the Fair Work Ombudsman 2 years ago, saying the errors date back as far as 2018. An internal audit found more than 300 workers on individual flexibility arrangements were underpaid when compared with award wages, while another 22 were not paid proper penalties. The majority of the workers are based in the ACT and do not speak English as a first language. Fair Work Ombudsman Anna Booth said in a statement, protecting migrants and visa holders remains a priority for the regulator. A new generation of ultra-cheap smart glasses is exposing Australians' sensitive data to hackers. Here's national technology reporter Angela Voipierre.
4: Smart glasses are infamous for their ability to film in secret, but basic security testing shows they also pose a privacy risk to their owners. Research conducted on two pairs of smart glasses costing $60 and $110 has revealed photos and videos can be stolen using Bluetooth without a password. It also found users' emails and dates of birth are being left exposed. Aside from the hacking risk, it appears user data is often being sent to China via the inbuilt AI companion, which sometimes gives inaccurate answers on topics considered sensitive by the Chinese government. Legal experts warn the glasses are in breach of privacy, cybersecurity and consumer laws.
2: The Treasurer, Jim Chalmers, says the federal government's proposed digital duty of care will cover dating apps. New research from the Mindaroo Foundation released today has found 99% of heterosexual women have experienced harmful behaviour on the apps over the past 3 months, ranging from unsolicited explicit messages and images to threats of physical violence. Mr. Chalmers says the government's proposal would put the onus on the platforms to make their products safer.
5: That's a really important step that we can take. This is about protecting people online, whether it be dating apps or in other ways, and that's what the digital duty of care is all about.
2: Britain has agreed to help Saudi Arabia counter attacks from Iran-backed Houthis. The UK Prime Minister Andy Burnham says they'll provide defensive air-to-air refuelling for a limited time period. Saudi Arabia is a close ally of Britain and had asked for support after the Houthis intensified their attacks on the country. The militants are locked in a civil war with Yemen's internationally recognised government, which is backed by Saudi Arabia. A summit this week between the leaders of China and the US is set to overshadow the gathering in New York for the United Nations General Assembly. America's editor John Lyons is there.
6: An estimated 130 presidents and prime ministers are arriving in New York for the United Nations General Assembly. Among them, Prime Minister Anthony Albanese. Iran's president, Masoud Pezeshkian, is also set to address the assembly as the war in the Middle East continues to drag on, a topic that's set to dominate this year's summit. Other issues discussed at this year's meeting are likely to include climate change, immigration and growing concerns about dangers associated with artificial intelligence. But a meeting in Washington between President Donald Trump and President Xi Jinping is expected to overshadow all other meetings.
2: And in sport, the Australian Diamonds have named a 14-player netball squad ahead of next month's Constellation Cup against New Zealand. Led by captain Liz Watson, the Diamonds have added the proven

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1: This is Eddie Williams filling in for Saskia Maben.
3: He might be one of your favourite statues in Canberra, the disappearing man. But should there also be a statue of the woman behind his winning idea for the Constitution, an idea that shapes the way you vote, the way your society runs? She could stand on the opposite corner as if they were in conversation about the Constitution across Constitution Avenue. You'll hear the case for Canberra's next statue in just a moment. And be ready to call at 10:50 for your chance to win a family pass to the new relics exhibition at CMAG. You'll need to remember something that roving reporter Mary Good visited in this part of the exhibition.
4: I'm at the relics exhibition at CMAG and I'm looking at an exhibit called 88th Street. It's a very old piano. There's a lot of Lego activity going on outside. It looks like some people going into a piano bar. Is that a clown I see?
3: The number is 1300 681 666. You can call at 10:50 for your chance to win that family pass. I was speaking with Ros Malouf from the ACT Government's energy programs before 10 o'clock about some of the support, subsidies, different schemes that are available to try to help you make your place a bit more energy efficient. From the SMS 0467 922 666, Amanda says they changed to an EV and upgraded their old solar system and added a battery. They love it, but they called ActuAGL about changing their gas heating to reverse cycle and they quoted about $20,000 after spending $23,000 on the solar upgrade. Amanda says they just can't afford it. On today's cryptic clue, Tony in Chifley, Suzanne 2614 and Pete 2906 all reckon it has something to do with Martin Luther King. You might be on the right track. Anthony and Isaacs as guest Blowing in the Wind, Brett from Gordon, Times Are Changing, JNS from Warramanga, Imagine by John Lennon. Not correct, unfortunately. If you missed the clue, just text nonsense, please, to 0467 922 666. You'll get the clue back. Well done, Wendy from Gordon, Izzy and Ian from Griffith, and BB, who are among those with the correct answer so far. It's 7 past 10 on 666 ABC Canberra. It's one of the ACT's most striking sculptures and certainly one of the biggest, the windswept fella looking out at the corner of Constitution Ave and London Circuit. And he could have someone to chat with because there's a campaign to see a new statue across the road of someone who hasn't had the credit she deserves for the work that she did. The ANU's John Ewer and the University of Canberra's Kim Rubenstein are going to be talking about this at UC tomorrow. John and Kim, good morning to both of you.
5: Good morning.
6: Good morning, Eddie.
3: Kim Rubenstein, who is that bloke in that big statue?
6: So that is the remarkable Andrew Inglis Clark, who is a Tasmanian who was one of the drafters of the Constitution in the late 1800s, because the Constitution was actually, the drafting of it was quite a democratic process in the sense that each of the colonies had the opportunity to vote for who they wanted to go and draft the Constitution. And Andrew Inglis Clark was voted in for Tasmania, and so he is recognised as one of the founders and framers of the Constitution.
3: Who else do you think should be there nearby, Kim?
6: Thanks for asking, Eddie. So, of course, at that time, women didn't have the vote throughout most of the country, but women did have the vote in the colony of South Australia. In fact, it was the first colony or jurisdiction in the world to not only give women the right to vote, but to stand for the South Australian Parliament. And Catherine Helen Spence was one of the suffragettes who was really very much behind the vote, because she really was a political junkie of her age. She was very interested in all things political. And the link, of course, to John Shortley is that she was also a novelist, and we might come back to that. But she had read of Thomas Hare, the English British lawyer's proposals for electoral reform in relation to proportional representation. And in the 1850s, she really committed herself to electoral reform and, in fact, developed that idea for Australia and, in fact, went over and talked to him about her ideas. And he remarked how it was a very innovative way of applying his ideas in the colonies. And she influenced Andrew Inglis Clark. So her work was an influence to him in his approach to Tasmania's multi-member electorates. Now, the other part of the story, Eddie, is that not only did she influence him, but she was the first woman in Australia to put her hand up for being elected to a political body, because she also wanted to be one of

0: the draft is as a constitution. She wanted to bring that idea directly into the framing of the constitution. So she put up her hand and unfortunately was not successful. And one of the ideas behind her not being successful is that there was a little bit of scuttlebutt around whether she actually was eligible because it was a federal body as opposed to the South Australian colony, and could a woman actually be a drafter of the constitution. So that probably didn't help her. But her ideas went in through Andrew Inglis Clark. And so I think it would be extremely appropriate to have her standing opposite him and telling that story of her role as the foundational person for proportional representation in Australia, and of course a trailblazer in being the first woman political candidate in our democracy.
1: How do you make that sculpture happen, Kim?
0: Well, we have been, since that sculpture went up, I've been working with the Monument of One's Own, which is a grassroots movement for more statues of women around the country, because there are more statues of animals than there are of women throughout Australia. And the National Capital Authority and the ACT City Renewal Authority, who have responsibility over that corner in terms of the logistics of the capacity for it to hold a statue, have both said in principle it could go there. But of course, that's one thing to say it can go there. It's another to actually have the funds for the for that particular sculpture. And so a monument of one's own is essentially soft launching that fundraising campaign tomorrow at this event at the University of Canberra, to first of all raise enough funds to be able to start a process where we call for artists to come up with a proposal to stand across from Andrew Inglis Clark with the same size and stature, but with that story behind it to inform them in their ideas of how she could be standing there opposite talking to him. And then from that to choose a few to then pay artists to actually develop their ideas so that we can then choose one. And from that, we would then go to raising the funds for the sculpture itself, with people knowing what the sculpture essentially will look like.
1: It's 12 past 10 on 666 ABC Canberra. You're hearing from Kim Rubenstein and John Ewer ahead of this event at the Uni of Canberra tomorrow, part of the campaign to see a statue of Catherine Helen Spence diagonally opposite the one of Andrew Inglis Clark there on the intersection of Constitution Avenue and London Circuit. It also coincides with your book launch tomorrow, John, and Kim mentioned that Catherine Helen Spence was a novelist. What was the role that novelists like herself, like Miles Franklin, were playing in politics and how Australian democracy would look at that time?
2: Well, Spence was far ahead of other Australian novelists. Her first novel came out in the 1850s. That's very early. She was a young woman. She was looking at the gold rush. She was looking at Victoria, next to South Australia, burning itself with kind of greed to find more and more gold. She wrote this beautiful novel, Clara Morrison, about a young woman who can watch South Australians disappear into Victoria and all come back without gold. They haven't found anything. They destroyed themselves. And it's a kind of romantic but heroic novel of the kind of self-achievement that she was seeing women could bring to Australia. Adelaide was a better city once all the men went to Victoria. It wasn't better when all the men came back sad and impoverished. But she had a very distinguished international career as a novelist. She was well known to John Stuart Mill, who was a founder of proportional representation. Mill was quite taken with her. She wrote to him and said, look, I'm a young former Scottish person now living in Australia. I've written on politics in Australia and representative institutions. I know Hare, I know his scheme. I think we can do much in Australia. And so she became a kind of charmed friend of Mill and George Eliot, the great English novelist.
1: Right. What sort of reception would there have been from the public to her work at the time?
2: She saw herself as a kind of writer. She became a Unitarian minister as well. She wrote the first civics textbook in Australia in 1880. This is well before Federation. She was a kind of heroic mind changer there in the 1870s, 1880s. She travelled internationally. She disappeared to international conventions to talk about social reform. She was in favour of looking after impoverished kids in bad families to try and work out ways in which the state could exercise a kind of charitable care. She turns up on our $5 note. She replaced the Queen on the $5 note, which is some achievement. So she's been around, and at the end of her life she decided that she needed to write an autobiography, which is

0: one of the most moving personal stories of somebody coming to Australia as a child from Scotland, growing up in South Australia, a kind of free state, free colony, and then writing about the kind of progress and achievement that she'd tried to achieve in lots of different forms, including proportional representation.
1: Your book is called Promoting Postcolonial Australia, New Readings of Miles Franklin and Joseph Furphy. What have you looked at in this book?
0: Well, part of it is Franklin's interest in Spence as a novelist. That was very unusual at the time. Franklin was, towards the end of her life, writing a history of Australian literature, and she identified Spence as really the first Australian novelist, the person who'd really exercised their creative imagination to write a story about Australia for Australians. This is a story in 1854, Clara Morrison. And she regarded Spence as a kind of heroic bookend in Australian literary achievement. She didn't know what the next bookend might be, the end of it, but Spence is there as the person who got it all going.
1: An extra good morning to anyone listening in the suburbs of Franklin or Spence
0: Indeed,
1: this morning. Kim, what will happen tomorrow at the Uni of Canberra?
2: Well, I'm looking forward to a great discussion with John and Rachel Kinnean, who is going to be in conversation with us, and Frank Bongiorno is going to introduce it. And I think for anyone who is free to come, it will be a very stimulating conversation around these issues that we've been talking about today. But I think it's also with the Centre of Public Ideas at the University of Canberra, just a reminder that many Australians just don't know these stories. And one option, obviously, is to hold a panel, but to have a statue of Catherine Helen Spence opposite Andrew Inglis Clark, I think would be a very timely and important way of being able to bring these stories. You know, the way statues work today, often with the plaque in front, there'll be a QR code which will take people to more information with some of the information. And more people are really paying attention to the public sort of spaces that we have, and the notion of equality and knowledge of our history and the contributions to our society. And Constitution Avenue is such a perfect place to do that in terms of this being a national capital. And even though Catherine herself wasn't from Canberra, her influence on Canberra as a national capital was so profound, and most people are not aware of that influence. And, you know, the work that John's done with his novel is one, you know, significant contribution, and these panels are another, and then hopefully the statue will evolve into a fully formed being opposite Andrew Inglis Clark before too long, if we're very successful and quick with our fundraising campaign.
1: A chance to hear more about the story of Catherine Helen Spence, the campaign for a statue of her opposite the statue of Andrew Inglis Clark, and also to hear more about John's new book. John Newer and Kim Rubenstein, thanks very much for your time this morning.
0: Thank you. Wonderful.
2: Thanks, Eddie.
1: John Newer and Kim Rubenstein speaking ahead of that event at the Uni of Canberra tomorrow. John's new book is called Promoting Postcolonial Australia, New Readings of Miles Franklin and Joseph Furphy. It's 18 past 10. You're listening to Mornings on 666 ABC Canberra.
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1: I was talking before 10 about e-cargo bikes now being under the Sustainable Household Scheme in the ACT. Diddy 2904 says they'd love to buy a cargo electric bike, but there's no safe storage for bikes at shopping centres. They say even chained up, bikes are not safe to leave at the shops. I mean, that there need to be safe bike storage, such as cages, provided first. Otherwise, they think those cargo bikes and other electric bikes are going to be an easy target for thieves. Well done to Ali, also Jamie from Campbell, and B from Brandon. You've all got the correct answer on Caroline's cryptic clue. If you missed the clue, you can text 0467922666 with the words nonsense, please. Updating the vote on Socket to me, looking to turn a Canberra suburb or a town from surrounding parts of New South Wales into a song. It's pretty tight. There's a fraction too much friction becoming a song about Dixon. Currently has the lead at 29% of the vote. Your other options, Jervis Bay, Wright, Yarralumla, Red Hill or Bungendore. Text the name of the suburb or the town to 0467922666, and then a local musician will bring that winning song to life at the end of the week. Eddie Williams with you for mornings, just until the end of

this week, filling in for Saskia Mabin. You might have heard me speaking yesterday with Adi Francis, sharing some of her experience as a carer for her mum, who lives with dementia. But she also made the point that this is something that younger people need to think about as well. On the way, you'll meet a Canberran who might not be who you'd imagine when you think of dementia. And she has some thoughts on what you might be able to do in your business or your community to make life that bit easier, that bit friendly for everyone. That's coming up after Dan Sultan.

0: From his forthcoming album, Little Miracles, which is due out next month on the 23rd of October, some new music from Dan Sultan. It's called Needing Love. 23 past 10 on 666 ABC Canberra. When you picture someone with dementia, you might imagine a person in their 70s, 80s, 90s, but nearly 4 million people around the world and some 30,000 here in Australia are under the age of 65 and living with dementia. Gina Callan is a Canberran who's been, amongst other things, a registered nurse, a public servant, a marriage celebrant. She also lives with young onset dementia. And as part of Dementia Action Week, she's talking about how to make the ACT more dementia friendly and how to navigate all the services that families end up dealing with. Gina, good morning.
1: Good morning. Thank you for having me here, Eddie.
0: When did you first notice that maybe something wasn't quite right?
1: Yeah, so this has been an insidious process. I think over about a 15-year period now, I've noticed little changes in my personality, my level of fatigue and concentration, changes with my executive functioning and organisational skills, just little things. And you know, often you or your GP put it down to menopause or to stress or burnout or a number of other things. And, of course, dementia isn't the only health label I have. So there was always a reason to kind of excuse what was going on until one day there just wasn't a reason anymore. It got too much. It was very noticeable to my husband, Mick, and my family that things weren't.

0: going quite as they should, and so was off to insist finally that the GP refer me on to a neurologist, and that's where it all began.
1: How long did that take from first noticing those little things?
0: As I say, it was about 10 to 12 years at least. So it was 2 years ago. I was diagnosed at the age of 58 with Alzheimer's disease, young onset dementia. And I'm very fortunate, I guess, in that I still only have a very mild cognitive impairment. Although 2 years ago when I was diagnosed, I was probably more impaired than I am now, because I think after 10 or 12 years of these insidious symptoms, if you like, disturbing my everyday life, I was really tired. I was really exhausted and literally thinking I was going crazy, when in fact there was a lot I could do to ease the level of stress in my life and actually improve my cognition and be able to manage more effectively.
1: What are some of those things that you've done?
0: So about 45% of the symptoms of dementia are things that we can do something about. I've discovered I've got sleep apnea, so I'm making sure now I get adequate sleep. I'm looking at my diet and ensuring that it's a Mediterranean-style diet with a bit more emphasis on keto-style living. I get plenty of exercise. I'm not on the computer all the time because I've eased back from work quite considerably. In fact, I'm almost at the point where I'm not working. I do a little bit of work, but I'm volunteering in the community and doing other things. So I'm just generally being more than doing. And I've stepped away from studying counselling and doing things that I was doing and working as a coach. Just enjoying life a little bit more, taking a bit more cruisy.
1: It's 27 past 10 on 666 ABC Canberra. You're hearing from Gina Callan, who is a Dementia Australia advocate and lives with young onset dementia, speaking this week as part of Dementia Action Week. You've just been at a breakfast this morning, a panel at the Tradies in Dixon, and you had a couple of wins. What happened there this morning?
0: Yeah, so I was very honoured to be part of a five-person panel, and Adrian Francis, ABC journalist, was facilitating discussions this morning. I was there as a member of the Canberra Dementia Alliance, as well as a Dementia Australia advocate and peer leader. So we had a range of people on the panel. Someone from Capital Chemist in Waniasa, which is a wonderful dementia-friendly, I should say, chemist. We had the Dr. David Marshall AM, who's the chair of Canberra Region Tourism Leaders Forum. We had Professor Nathan de Kuna from University of Canberra and the wonderful SPICE program for people with dementia. We had someone from Dementia Australia. We were just able to talk to business about what it is to be a dementia-friendly community and offer some suggestions for how to involve people like me with young onset dementia or dementia more generally in both decisions around business, but also not just as consumers, but as active contributors as well.
1: What would you say to people in business about, what you'd like them to do, what you'd like them to think about?
0: Yeah, look, I think just to, I often say dementia friendliness is really human friendliness. Yeah. I want people to treat me and anybody with dementia as a human being. When you speak to one person with dementia, you speak to one person. So we all have different experiences, of course. For me, I'm part of the community. I'm a mum. I'm a nana. I do still work as a celebrant. I do still contribute. I volunteer at Vinnie's one day a week. I'm just like everybody else. But that said, I do want people to take a little bit more time with me, help me perhaps with technology. It's really hard to order your lunch using a QR code when you have dementia. So, just putting the humanity back into all business, whilst also being efficient, is a great place to start. And even things like having good lighting, good access and egress from buildings, bathrooms that are set up with space so that if you do have a carer with you, there's space to actually, look after yourself and your needs. There's so many little things that can be done, and some of them are very inexpensive and just range from, talking to me as a human being,

0: finding out who I am, who I was, and who I'm still becoming. That's a great thing. And other things cost a little bit more money, but there are wonderful dementia guidelines that people can follow to actually make sure the buildings are fit for purpose and that consumers like me are well looked after.
1: Yeah, there are those small things that can make a real difference. And you'll also be part of an event on Thursday looking at something a bit bigger picture, calls to create an ACT Dementia Navigator service. That's from 10:30 a.m. to midday at the Anne Harding Conference Centre foyer there at the Health Hub at the Uni of Canberra. You mentioned you still celebrate weddings. I called you last week and you just celebrated one. How was that?
0: Yeah, so I do tend to stick to the simpler ceremonies these days. For 18 years I've celebrated ceremonies and they've always been bespoke ceremonies full of, interesting fun moments for couples, telling their story about where they've come from and where they're headed together in marriage. But lately I've been just doing the more legals-only type ceremonies, the shorter, more succinct ceremonies, which leaves me feeling more comfortable, and also my clients quite comfortable that with 18 years of experience I can get them through their special day and make it meaningful.
1: How do you feel in a week like this one where you are having so many of these conversations?
0: Exhausted, to be honest. I'll be going home for a good sleep after this. But no, look, I think it's a wonderful opportunity to kind of change the narrative from a place of where people listen to stereotypical stories about people. There's a lot of stigma attached to dementia. Many people just see it as being a disease that affects, as we say, older people. But just to have that ability to say, look, there's actually children with dementia in Australia. There are over 120 different sorts of dementia. We're not going anywhere. There's more and more mild cognitive impairment. And so those are people not even with a diagnosis of dementia yet. There's more and more in the community, and numbers are set to double by the year 2050. 130 million people across the world will be impacted by dementia. So weeks like this, it's just great to say, look, we can't just push this into the corner anymore. We have to bring it out into the open and talk to people about what they need and how they can be included in the conversation, not just as consumers when it comes to business, but also as contributors. We're quite capable of still working and contributing.
1: Jana, it's been great to meet you this morning. Thanks so much for coming in.
0: Thanks, Eddie. Appreciate it.
1: Jana Callan, who's part of the Canberra Dementia Alliance. She's an advocate with Dementia Australia and lives with young onset dementia, speaking as part of Dementia Action Week, and she'll be involved in that launch event at the University of Canberra tomorrow morning. You're listening to 666 ABC Canberra. Anna Vito has news headlines. G'day.
2: Hi, Eddie. The ACT government says there's been no cut to funding for palliative care in Canberra and that funding for a program which has been delivered by Community Options will be transferred to a different provider to continue the service. ACT not-for-profit aged care provider Goodwin has signed an enforceable undertaking to repay more than $1.3 million in wages and superannuation after self-reporting the issue to the Fair Work Ombudsman 2 years ago. An investigation by ABC News has found the new generation of ultra-cheap smart glasses is exposing Australians' sensitive data, images and videos to hackers. The Treasurer, Jim Chalmers, says the federal government's proposed digital duty of care will cover dating apps. The Mindaroo Foundation today released research finding 99% of heterosexual women have experienced harmful behaviour on the apps just over the past 3 months. Anthony Albanese has joined more than a dozen world leaders to issue an urgent plea for global guardrails to ensure artificial intelligence remains under human control, but Donald Trump has dismissed those calls. Meanwhile, the PM is one of an estimated 130 world leaders meeting in New York for the UN General Assembly, although that is expected to be somewhat overshadowed by a summit this week between the leaders of China and the US. Major television networks in the United States have suspended their pooled coverage of the White House in protest over Donald Trump's decision to ban 3 media outlets from the building. The president has accused CNN, MS Now and Politico over lying. The outlets are taking legal action. And in a trial getting underway in Oakland, California, Elon Musk's electric car maker Tesla stands accused of allowing rampant race discrimination against black workers at its flagship assembly plant, paying them less than other workers and depriving them of opportunities for promotion. The company denies wrongdoing. A cloudy top of 16 degrees in Canberra today, partly cloudy and 21 the top tomorrow. Right now, 12 degrees in Dixon, 11 in Tuggeranong, and I'll have more news at 11 o'clock.
1: Keen to get your vote, Anna, for Sock It To Me. This is the short list of songs. Yarralumla.
2: Oh, yeah.
1: To the tune of Menomina, you know, from the Muppets.
2: Yeah, I certainly do know Menomina, yes.
1: That idea comes from Andy in Griffith. Red Hill. Be running up Red Hill, courtesy of Doily, turning that Kate Bush track into a Red Hill track. Jervis Bay, Jervis Bay, Jervis Bay. That yep. one, Orinoco Flow, thanks to Bernadette at Kayleen. Dixon. Yeah, we'd have to change the other lyrics as well, but that suggestion
2: from Gus. Fraction too much Dixon might be a bit offensive to people in Dixon.
1: Perhaps. I think his suggestion was there's a studio down in Dixon and that the song would be all about. 666 ABC Canberra.
2: Oh.
1: This one you don't actually have to change. Tuffers in the Molonglo Valley, just adding a W to All Right Now. So it's a song about the suburb of Wright in the Molonglo Valley.
2: Oh, I see. Yep. yep.
1: Or we are backing Bungendore, but with a bit of a hybrid. He was Bungendore.
2: Oh, yeah. I don't mind that.
1: And then add in a little bit of Bungendore Village Limits like you and I were discussing yesterday.
2: Yeah, right.
1: What stands out to you?
2: I like a couple of those. I do like Red Hill.
1: Yeah. Running Up Red Hill.
2: I do quite like the Running Up Red Hill. And given our regular early morning texters, I don't know if Quillian is running up Red Hill every morning and sending us pictures, but certainly she is sending us pictures from Red Hill every morning. So that I feel an affinity with that.
1: Well, let's add a vote to the tally. If you want to vote, just text the name of the suburb or the town, Yarralumla, Red Hill, Jervis Bay, Dixon, Wright, or Bungendore to 0467 922 666.
2: Lots of good options in there.
1: Oh, they are good, aren't they? Great songs.
2: Yeah.
1: And made even better with some of the ideas.
2: Yeah.
1: Caroline O'Brien is back. Hello.
3: Hello. Do you have time, Anna?
2: I might have to duck off.
1: I'm running a bit late.
3: No problem. No problem.
1: We'll let me get back to it. Thanks, Anna. Anna Vito in the newsroom and Caroline O'Brien with the clue.
3: It was tough today.
1: Yeah, well, that was the idea, wasn't it?
3: Yeah. Today, you're guessing a protest song used to rally for a day of commemoration for someone whose ideals of organisation came from Christianity and Mahatma Gandhi. Though the single was number 2 in the UK, number 1 in Israel, number 5 in Ireland, and number 31 in Australia, this song that comes from a source of awe was never released as a single in the USA. This song honours this author, and a lot of people guess the person it honours, the song honours, an author of 5 books and a leader of a massive protest in Birmingham, after which he wrote a special correspondence from a place of incarceration. Arrested at least 20 times in his lifetime, assaulted at least 4 times, his house was also bombed. He was Time's 1963 Man of the Year. He rallied a peaceful march of 250,000 people and told them about his ideas for the future 4 years after becoming the youngest man to receive a Nobel Peace Prize. He was assassinated. Lyrically speaking, the song tells that, like a clue that won't make sense, there ought to be legislation preventing anyone who would take issue with a party just for you, owing to the fact that in our cerebral space, there ought to be a place attributed to display our love for you. My certainty is that you would concur that the fit is couture for a global soiree on the anniversary of the 24 hours you came into existence. Exuberant salutations towards you. Favourable tidings commemorating the day of your emergence to you. Feliz anniversario, joyous anniversaire, Eid mi Lad Saeed, specifically to you, Slamat Hari Lahia. What is this song?
1: Is it Happy Birthday?
3: It is Happy Birthday.
1: But I like some of your alternative lyrics, you know, joyous celebrations and tidings to you.
3: Yes. I did not know that Stevie Wonder's Happy Birthday was a protest song.
1: What was he protesting?
3: He was lobbying to have MLK Jr. recognised and to have a day of commemoration on his birthday, which we do have now.
1: Mm-hmm. And you always hear this version played. I think, is it to do with copyright or something? You tend to hear this version of Happy Birthday rather than the other one on, you know, in media.
3: Yes, and it's got the lyrics, I don't think I'd ever paid enough attention, but it's quite obvious when you hear the lyrics.

0: It does make sense, doesn't it?
1: It does. And it just gets lovelier and lovelier. So, yeah, and I did not realise that he and his wife, Coretta Scott King, who is also was someone who lobbied for this day for him, are interred in, they've got a peace water around
0: them. Like a reflecting
1: pool. Yeah, a reflecting pool. Yeah. Yep.
0: That's at the King Centre in Atlanta. There's an eternal flame as well, and I suspect a lot of people go to see it, just like they might go to, well, Hall to see Bryce Courtney, where he's buried, or to see where Bon Scott from AC/DC is laid to rest in Freo. Or I was speaking with Alice Matthews earlier this morning on Breakfast, and she's been to visit Oscar Wilde's grave in Paris. A lot of people are really interested in this kind of history and these kind of cemetery tourism options.
1: Exactly. And we've got Doc Evatt in Woden Cemetery, who was very instrumental in the formation of the United Nations and making sure that smaller countries got a say.
0: If you're a bit of a taphophile, I think is the technical word, stay listening. In the next few minutes, you'll hear about the bushranger, the police trooper, the undertaker, the Victorian widow and the Edwardian lady, who are all walking into a cemetery in the Canberra region this weekend. Thanks very much, Caroline.
1: Janyumaba.
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3: He's written Guides to Happiness and British Birds. He's a world-class comedian, an A-grade musician and a keen stand-up paddleboarder. Who am I talking about? Every day this week on Brekkie, I'll have a double-passed giveaway to Bill Bailey's show, Vaudevillian, at the National Convention Centre in Canberra, Friday, October 2nd. It will be a spectacle. Tune in every day from 5:30.
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0: 17 to 11, Nettie Williams with you until 11 o'clock. Don't forget, 10:50 is the time to call for your chance to win a family pass to the Relics exhibition, which is open at Canberra Museum and Gallery. 10:50, the time to call. The phone number, 1300 681 666. Right now, this is the Whitlams.

0: It's a bit topical, isn't it? The Whitlams with Blow Up the Pokies.
1: The deaths of Jesse Baird and Luke Davies shocked Sydney. Their bodies found 200 kilometres from where they were last seen. Now the trial of Beaulamar Condon, the former cop charged with their murder, is underway. On the case of Jesse and Luke, we're your eyes and ears inside the courtroom, talking you through the witnesses and evidence that's put before the jury. 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
0: 13 to 11 on 666 ABC Canberra. Maybe you've visited Oscar Wilde in Paris or Bon Scott in Fremantle, dropped in on Bryce Courtney at Hall. This weekend, there's a chance to uncover some local history on a tour of Old Braidwood Cemetery. Kerry Beers is one of the tour guides. Hello, Kerry.
2: Hello, Eddie. Thank you.
0: What makes the Old Braidwood Cemetery a really interesting place to explore?
2: Ah, it's got huge history. I just love our cemetery. It's been used for over 130 years. And, you know, the headstones don't just mark deaths, they mark lives, quietly telling the story of our town. And that's what the guides uncover.
0: Yeah. What do you learn about that story by walking through the cemetery?
2: Yes, we have our guides that I can call upon, and we each tell a story about a particular person in the cemetery. There's some really interesting people there, and we actually dress the part. I took this idea to our historical committee, and they were really enthusiastic, but I took my idea one step further, and I wanted the guides to be costumed, representing the time periods of the people we talk about, and to give sort of like a complete tour experience by stepping into the past.
0: So who do you get dressed as?
2: I'm a Victorian widow. We also have an Edwardian hostess, an undertaker, a bushranger, and a police trooper that can tell you the stories.
0: Is there a story, a person in the cemetery that is one of your favourites, that you find one of the most interesting?
2: Oh, we all have favourite people. Mine is John Moxon. John was an ex-convict and a really eccentric character. He actually made his own coffin, but until it was needed, he used it as a pantry storing his food. And the village boys would visit his cottage asking cheekily for bread and jam, just to see John reach into his coffin cupboard and pull out their treat. And he also built his own vault in the cemetery. Every stone and detail he did himself. He even engraved the top of the slab, leaving only the date of his death blank. And I believe on Sundays, after church, he would sit proudly on top of his tomb, pipe in hand, having a quiet smoke, and I guess contemplating the turns his life had taken.
0: Yeah, I guess someone who'd thought a lot about his life and his death to be building his own coffin and using it as a pantry. How popular, how busy do these tours end up getting?
2: Well, our September tour, which we run this Saturday, is already booked out. They book out within a week and a half of me putting them live.
0: Why do you think that is?
2: Maybe there's lots of tapophiles around like me. A tapophile is a person who has a passion and interest for cemeteries and tombs. And I think people are really embracing history and their ancestors now.
0: Yeah, what drives your interest in your community's history more broadly? You're part of the Braidwood Museum and the Historical Society. What makes you so passionate about the history of your region?
2: Look, I'm a historian and, you know, I started researching my own family history in 1981, and I guess it's been driven since then. I have a real passion for the history and, you know, what made our town and the interesting people that formed it. It wasn't just the important people, it was the smaller people as well.
0: So this weekend's tour is sold out, but that next tour coming up on the 24th of October, still some places there?
2: Oh, yes, it went live this morning, so there are places for the 24th October tour. And part of the proceeds from each ticket goes to the Braidwood Cemetery Trust for restoring and maintaining the headstones in our beautiful historic cemetery.
0: Kerry, enjoy the weekend. I'll let you... do you have to get into character ahead of taking the tour?
2: Oh, of course, yes. It takes a while for me to dress up as my Victorian widow. Yes, but I absolutely adore doing it. All the guides have a ball. We really enjoy what we do.
0: Kerry, enjoy this weekend and thanks for having a chat this morning.
2: Thank you very much.
0: Kerry Beards, she's a cemetery tour guide from the Braidwood Museum and Historical Society. They're running one of these really popular tours of Old Braidwood Cemetery this weekend. They sell out, you know, very quickly after they go live online. There is still a chance to head along to next month's tour, which is taking place on the 24th of October. It's 8 to 11 on 666 ABC Canberra. Alison from Yarralumla has been quick off the mark to phone 1300 681 666 for a chance to win a family pass to the Relics exhibition, which is open now at the Canberra Museum and Gallery. Hi, Alison.
3: Hi.
0: Did you hear Mary Good's clue a little bit earlier?
3: No, I didn't, so I might be in trouble.
0: That's okay, because I've got the clue for you now.

0: You know, that actually won't help you much now that I think about it, Alison. But the question I wanted to ask you was whether you could identify something that Mary Good saw at the exhibition. Do you want to have a guess?
1: A TARDIS?
0: Okay. It is a good guess. I might have given you a bum steer there, Alison. Appreciate you calling anyway. Sarah from Evett, hello.
2: Hi, how are you?
0: Good. Did you hear the clue earlier?
2: I did.
0: What was something that Mary Good saw there at Relics?
2: Well, she saw a piano, but she saw a clown.
0: Ah, you're spot on. The piano, the clown. She was there on, I think she said it was 88th Street, was that?
2: Yes, 88th Street.
0: Was
2: yes,
0: that part of the
2: right,
0: exhibition?
2: In the piano bar.
0: Yeah. Are you a bit of a Lego fan?
2: Yes, absolutely. Absolutely. Got into it during COVID.
0: Yeah, right. What sort of things did you make?
2: Oh, look, I've got the old Flintstones, the house and the car and what have you. That was pretty cool. I've got...
0: I think I've just lost her there. But there you go, the winner of the family pass to see the Relics exhibition. The winner there, Sarah from Evett, with the correct answer. She got into Lego during COVID. Started making things at home and now the winner and off to see Relics, which is open at the Canberra Museum and Gallery. Get back on to Sarah and sort out the details to get her that prize. 11 o'clock news coming up in about 6 minutes on 666 ABC Canberra. There'll be another chance for you to win a family pass on mornings tomorrow. This is Alicia Bridges.
3: At Sean.

0: Alicia Bridges on 666 ABC Canberra with I Love the Nightlife. I'm not sure what the nightlife is like in Jervis Bay, but unless there's a late flurry of votes, that's where you'll be heading on Sock It To Me, suburban or regional version this week. Dominating the vote this morning, so Orinoco Flow becomes Jervis Bay, Jervis Bay, Jervis Bay. I'll need your help to come up with some of the lyrics and some of the ideas on mornings tomorrow. With you for afternoons today, though. Shaken, not stirred. Finlay, James Finlay, hello.
1: Hello, Eddie Williams. This afternoon, look, you're going to meet someone that you've no doubt heard about over the past 30 years. Philip Nitschke will be here. Of course, he was involved, still is involved in advocacy for people wanting to die with dignity, voluntary assisted dying. It's 30 years since the legislation was first introduced, not in this territory, but the Northern Territory. It didn't last long. It was then withdrawn, or the federal government then said, no, you can't have that.
0: And the Andrews Bill.
1: Yeah. And now it's been 30 years. Every jurisdiction in Australia now has voluntary assisted dying laws. So he'll be with you just after 2:30 to talk through what's happened over those years and, well, what's still yet to happen.
0: Yeah, it'd be really interesting to get his reflections on something that was so taboo for so many years but has become accessible. Whether he thinks it's accessible enough, I guess, will be one of the questions on afternoons after 12:30. Thanks, James. Conversations coming up after 11. My name's Eddie Williams. I'll talk to you again tomorrow morning from 9 o'clock here on 666 ABC Canberra. It's 11 o'clock.
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3: ABC News with Anna Vito. The Prime Minister has joined a group of leaders, predominantly from the world's middle powers, in issuing an urgent call for international safeguards on the development of artificial intelligence. Leaders from countries including Canada, Germany and Singapore have joined Anthony Albanese in signing the joint statement, which says AI and its frontier models must remain under human direction, oversight and control. On the eve of the United Nations General Assembly in New York, Mr. Albanese has told reporters the stakes are too high to take chances.
4: We know that artificial intelligence will have a massive impact on the way that our lives and our work is conducted. And that's why we need to make sure that humans are at the centre of it and that they're in control.
3: Major television networks in the US have suspended their pooled coverage of the White House in protest at Donald Trump's decision to ban three media outlets from the building. The president barred CNN, MS Now and Politico last week, accusing them of publishing lies. They're taking legal action, and Mr. Trump says his team is likely to file an appeal. An investigation by ABC News has found the new generation of ultra-cheap smart glasses is exposing Australians' sensitive data, images and videos to hackers. The ABC's national technology reporter Ange Lavoie-Pierre explains how easy it is and how many people could be affected.
5: This investigation we did showed that there are some privacy concerns, not just for the people standing near the glasses, but anyone wearing the glasses as well. So some privacy issues if you do happen to own one of these devices. So we bought two of these cheaper models that have kind of started flooding the Australian market. Mm-hmm. And we did something that retailers should be doing before these products hit the shelves anyway, which is send them to a security researcher and just put them through their paces. Just test them, find the holes. And boy, did they find some holes. And most notably, it was that it was possible to break into these glasses. You can get in if you have pretty much just a Bluetooth connection and you're nearby.
3: Greens Senator Sarah Hanson-Young has accused telecommunications companies of putting profits ahead of their care for customers as a parliamentary inquiry into the 000 system wraps up. The inquiry recommended control of the emergency call person operations, which answers calls to 000 and transfers them to local emergency services, should move from being operated by Telstra to a new national authority. Senator Hanson-Young chaired the inquiry and says the system used to be run by a government agency. agency.
6: We think it's time to really consider bringing that back under independent control so that the customer, the public, the safety is put first. It's not seen as some kind of chore or add-on for a privately run company.
3: The ACT Education Minister says the Directorate is working to include support to address workload issues and classroom splitting in its enterprise agreement with Canberra's teachers. Australian Education Union member teachers will take industrial action for 2 hours on Thursday morning this week to discuss their position on the government's latest pay proposal. The Minister, Rachel Stephen-Smith, says she believes the latest draft agreement addresses teachers' concerns about pay, but work is ongoing on how to manage teacher absences.
7: Challenges around pay and conditions have been largely addressed through the pay offer that we made. I know that not everybody is going to be happy with that pay offer, but really the feedback is about workload, classroom management in the context of teacher absence.
3: The Jerrabomberah Residents Association says it's made a report to police after a local sports field was damaged on Saturday night. The incident involving a motor vehicle or e-bike at Alan McGrath Oval is the second in the area after a nearby field was similarly damaged a few weeks ago. Residents Association President Margot Saxer says parents need to talk to their children to ensure they ride on pathways.
8: It's the lack of respect for community facilities that is really driving this with, you know, the increased access to e-bikes and larger e-bikes.
3: And in sport, the 2026 AFL Brownlow medalist Nick Dacos says his win still hasn't fully sunk in. The Collingwood midfielder finished ahead of Geelong's Bailey Smith and Western Bulldogs captain Marcus Bontempelli with a record-breaking 47 votes. Dacos says celebrating with his family was the cherry on top.
9: I think going into the night, my mum, she's a very anxious person, and, you know, I could tell she was a little bit nervous going into the night. So, you know, to get the reward and, you know, get the Brownlow medal and then give her a hug was something that was super special.
3: ABC News.
10: So there I was in Auntie Jean's frock.
11: But you go into this dangerous landscape.
12: Honey bunny, you okay?
13: I can't feel my legs.

0: garlic and chili that's accompanied by rice that's cooked into chicken stock. And there's a subtle perfection in chicken rice. When it's done well, you understand how fine it is and why people get so obsessed with it. Now, over the course of her life, Elizabeth Chong did more than anyone else to introduce Australians to the glory of Chinese cuisine. She spent the last 60-odd years cooking and teaching and preaching about the beauty of Chinese food. Elizabeth Chong was actually born in China, but her family has roots in Australia that date back to the 1850s. She grew up near Melbourne's Victoria Markets, and her father masterminded the rise of the dim sim in Australia. Yes, the deep-fried dim sim. Elizabeth has taught more than 37,000 Australians how to cook Chinese food. Her first book, The Heritage of Chinese Cooking, was an instant classic, blending food with history and culture. I spoke to Elizabeth a few years ago when she'd recently turned 90. Hello, Elizabeth.
1: Hello, Richard. Hello. That was a lovely introduction. Thank you very much for it.
0: Oh, of course. Like I say, chicken rice is the comfort food in our family.
1: Can I share a story about chicken rice with you now?
0: Please.
1: I remember being in Singapore on business and staying at the Oriental Hotel, and I was about to order the usual, you know, American breakfast or English breakfast, and I saw a businessman eating on the table over the road with something on a tray. And I looked at that and I said to my waiter straight away, can I have what he's having instead? And he brought over, and it was my first introduction to chicken rice. And I was absolutely bowled over by the beauty of it. And I heard afterwards that's one of the best places then it was that you can have chicken rice. And you're right when you say it, when it's done perfectly, you can't find a fault with it. It's just beautiful. And since then, I have been addicted to it, so addicted that I met a student who hailed from Singapore, and he said, next holiday, would you like to have a holiday in Singapore at my mother's house? And she, you know what she did? She went and engaged Fatty Chan, I think was his name, who was the greatest exponent of chicken rice, to her house. She was so influential. And he gave me a private lesson on how to cook chicken rice. And I still have it, a little place here in Collingwood. I still go there for my chicken rice.
0: I think the whole issue, Elizabeth, of who makes the best chicken rice is deeply contentious. I went to the town of Malacca in Malaysia, which is not far, a couple of hours out of Kuala Lumpur, which is where the old spice trading city
1: from the
0: spice trading is. And there's like a bunch of chicken rice places, and all of them say, we have the best chicken rice in the world here. And the other one says, no, we have the best chicken rice in the world here. But it's a glorious thing. The fineness of the broth seems to be really important here. You've got to skim all the fat off it, don't you?
1: That's
0: the key, isn't it? That really good broth.
1: It's the chicken. It's just silky, and the rice is flavoured with the garlic and the ginger and the chicken broth. And it is just the most beautiful and so simple in its outward appearance. But to make it, it just requires that little bit of extra skill.
0: You were three when your family settled in Melbourne or came back to Melbourne.
1: Yes.
0: Can you remember anything at all? Do you have any pictures in your head of what Australians looked like to you? Did everyone look weird to you back then?
1: Well, evidently, I don't remember this incident, but I was told by my mother that when the ship landed, my father was on the dock, and he was accompanied by a next-door neighbour opposite the market. She used to have a milk bar, and she helped my father get around because his English wasn't good. And she was on the dock with him, and she was a very large lady with enormous bosoms and snow-white hair. And I, as a little two-and-a-half-year-old from China, I had never seen a human being except a Chinese person. And I believe I ran screaming back to my mother and said, I've seen a ghost. Because the Chinese talk about ghosts a lot. But it was kindly Mrs. Hall, and she gathered me into that big bosom of hers, and I could smell cabbage and a different smell altogether apart from her looks. So I don't remember seeing her, but I do remember that smell.
0: What do you remember of the family home from your earliest years in Franklin Street, Melbourne?
1: Well, when we first came, that was 1934, my father had a quite a large wholesale fruit business at the Victoria Market, which was the wholesale place there in West Melbourne then. And opposite there in Franklin Street,

0: Street. There was a sort of a factory at the back, but there was a dwelling upstairs. And he must have, I think he must have leased that factory, but we lived in the rooms upstairs, four little tiny rooms above the factory. And my grandmother came out with us, that's my dad's mum, with my mum and my siblings and myself. And so there were one, two, three, five of us in that little four-room place upstairs. And we had a lot of extended family gatherings there. We would go downstairs to the factory area where my father also had a little retail shop. And uncles and aunts and cousins and people who worked for my dad, they would all be there, and there was always food. Lots of food and lots of laughter, and I felt very secure there because it was just like they were all family.
1: And where would you play as a little kid around that area?
0: Well, the Victoria Market, especially on a Sunday when everything was closed and there were just piles and piles of orange boxes and pineapple boxes and things, and we kids would be climbing and hide and seek, and the whole area was my playground. And then next door to where we lived, there was an iron foundry. I don't know. I've never seen one since, but I knew that I can remember great big long chains hanging down, and my brother and I used to pretend we were Tarzan and Jane, you know, sitting on those big chains. So, and we were just a stone's throw from the Flagstaff Gardens there. And that was paradise. We big peppercorn trees, climb those trees and get the caterpillars.
1: Your dad's mother, your paternal grandmother, was living with you in Melbourne. What do you remember of her?
0: Oh, a lot, because she lived there with us in those four little rooms. She was a tiny, tiny little lady. I could see her now with her grey hair in a bun and her trouser suit. And she used to walk very slowly. And I remember that she taught me how to wash rice and stood on a little stool to wash the rice. And she also taught me how to knit. I can remember her teaching me how to knit, because they used to knit squares to sew into making blankets for the war effort, because the China-Japan war was on at that time too, when I was still living there.
1: Oh, of course, and that was before we entered the war. The war was already going on between China and Japan, wasn't it?
0: Oh, yes. This is just China and Japan. And my father was very patriotic for the nationalists then, under Chiang Kai-shek. And they used to make knit and sew up these little squares to make blankets. And one day I remember not having anything to do, and I thought, I'll be busy too. And I got a pair of scissors and I cut all those blankets back into little squares again.
1: That was your bit to defeat Tojo in the war.
0: That was my bit for the war effort, yes.
1: And what was your relationship with your siblings like as a kid?
0: Oh, very close, very close. There were four of us together. Later on, my mother had two more, but it was like a second family. But the four of us, we were closely bonded. And in particular, I think my eldest sister was always a bit too, well, she was like the responsible one, but she didn't get into mischief like I did with my brother and my sister, who was only 17 months older than I. But we three, we did everything together. And you couldn't help it because you lived at such close quarters. And I mean, I used to have the odd squabble with my brother and so forth. But I know on the whole, we did everything together. We went on holidays, camping, walked to school together.
1: How about your mum? What kind of a cook was she, Elizabeth?
0: My mother was, I don't remember those early days because cooking didn't seem to matter to me so long as I was fed, I think. But I do remember now that she used to do most all the cooking, and they used to, I think they said Grandma wasn't a very good cook. She had one dish called beef and tomatoes, and I still cook it exactly the way Grandma did it. But my mother, I knew later on when I was a bit older, what a meticulous cook she was for detail. Everything she did when she cut anything or fashioned anything by hand, 100 of them would look exactly the same size and the same appearance. And she always used to say, it's better to be under-seasoned than over-seasoned in everything. So it was just very subtle cooking. Not much, not too much salt, not too much soy. And strain the broth we talked about, that lovely clear broth. I remember her soups, so clear. And I've tried to emulate her style. And I come close to some of her dishes, but I don't think my soups have ever been as perfect as hers.
1: My wife learned from her mum. mum, obviously, but she's got a kind of flamboyance to her style of cooking. That's one of the things she admires about what you do. Where do you think you got your flamboyance from?
0: From my dad. I know. They were quite opposite in their personalities, Richard, as I think now, of course. Mum was always fairly restrained in her personality, a little bit negative, perhaps, because of her background. Always sort of scolding in a way to make you a better daughter, you know, as though it was the right thing for a Chinese mother to do. Always telling you, you know, giving you little lectures. I can remember she used to cook these awful herb soups, and I could smell it. This is when we were living in Victoria Street, North Melbourne, and I reckon as far back as Errol Street, I could smell that she was boiling up those herbs for us when we got back from school. And she'd stand over us, ready to give me a little crack on the forehead if I didn't drink it. Then my father would come home. I'd prevaricate until my dad got home. Then he'd make a game of it. He would rattle money in his pocket. And he would say 2 shillings for every mouthful, you know, and we'd get it down in no time. But he made games of things, whereas mother was always being the disciplinarian.
1: So this was medicinal, this herbal drink, was it?
0: Oh, was it? Yes. And I look, I think people ask me now, do I have a secret about old age? Because I am a very mighty age now, and I've still got, I think, a fair bit of energy and enthusiasm for life, and probably I don't look 90. And I'd say, probably I'd laugh and I'd say, well, I've got to eat a lot of rice or eat a lot of dim sums or something. But no, I think it's just I inherited from my father a kind of playful optimism about life. There was once a book when I was a child called The Pollyanna Game, and everything that was negative, she'd play the game, and it was called The Glad Game. Try to find something glad. And I think I've got a little bit of that. I still have it. And I think that is one of the big secrets of life, to have a zest for life and to believe in life, I think.
1: Today, it's the story of cook and teacher Elizabeth Chong. Elizabeth, you're the most senior person I've ever had on this program.
0: I'm not surprised.
1: And it feels like I'm talking to someone who's younger than me. where did your mum and where did your family find the Chinese ingredients in those days? They must have been hard to get in Melbourne back in the day.
0: Well, no. We could always get those basic things. Australia's got so much abundance in fresh food. You can turn anything into a Chinese dish if you've got the technique. It's not reliant on ingredients as such, but fresh ingredients.
1: Indeed, you know? But what about things like really good soy sauce or rice wine or things like that? Was that around, or did you make your own at home?
0: No, we didn't have rice wine. We used dry sherry. I can remember the dry sherry. My first book only writes dry sherry down. and then little by little, the ingredients came from all other parts of China. And the Shaoxing wine that you talk about comes from an area East China near Shanghai. And all of that was closed because of the war and then, of course, the Cultural Revolution. And my father, being a fierce nationalist, we had food from Hong Kong. That was probably okay. But then when we had ingredients from China, my father would not dream of buying them.
1: Nothing from the mainland. Wow.
0: From the mainland, no.
1: Nothing from Mao Zedong.
0: Absolutely. He said that, you know, and I can remember when the Peking Opera came out, and I'm a bit of an opera fan, but not Chinese opera, but I didn't know the difference then. And I wanted to go, and my father, it forbade me on the threat of death if I wanted to do anything from mainland China. But, of course, we have to change. We have to accept.
1: One of the things I like about Chinese kitchens is the smell of steamed rice. What does that mean for you?
0: Oh, it means home, Richard. Look, honestly, I can remember coming home from school, even from those early days living in the shop above the factory. But if the rice was cooking, it's like, I don't know, you can smell it. You don't get it in these automatic electric rice cookers. You only get it from cooking rice in a pot and it's steaming. And it's just a welcome. It's just a comfort smell. Mm. I think it'd be akin to Europeans when they can smell bread baking in the oven.
1: It seems like most great cuisines of the world have very basic values in common. And the two most important ones, I think, correct me if I'm wrong here, freshness and simplicity.
0: Absolutely.
1: Would you add anything to that?
0: Oh, of course.

0: I think all the great cuisines are devoted to balance. I couldn't stand it when I could see Australians in a Chinese restaurant ordering one dish after the other that each individual wanted or liked, and they were all battered, say, or all fried. Mm. And I'd say, oh, your meat is so unbalanced, it's awful, you know. I'd have to stop myself from going over and saying, let me order for you. No, my mother never, ever gave us an unbalanced meal. I can see that now, how she would have a clear soup. Always a clear soup. And then there would be, supposing she did a braised fish, which meant a little bit of oil, a little bit of frying, then she would have a steamed chicken. And if she did a steamed fish, then she would braise a chicken. You know, there'd be two different techniques. And always accompanying one meat dish was double that amount in the green vegetable.
1: You're killing me here, Elizabeth. I'm hungry now.
0: That's a nice feeling, though, Richard.
1: It is a nice feeling. It sounds like your family life was quite comfortable. Your dad was a successful businessman. Did you go to fancy schools, Elizabeth?
0: Would you call PLC fancy?
1: Yes, I would. Presbyterian Ladies College, that is pretty fancy, yes.
0: We didn't call it fancy. We probably called it prestigious.
1: Indeed.
0: Being a snob, no. Yes, well, I think my father, I don't know, I'm sure private schools were comparatively just as expensive as now in those days. And that big business he had at the market, he was very successful. I think it was the second largest wholesale business. And then he used to have other interests that weren't connected with that wholesale business with his brothers. He'd do it on his own with my mum, and they were the sort of food businesses, like the Dim Sims, for instance. He did that with my mum, and that business was called Wing Lee, Lee being my mother's maiden name. And I think he must have made enough money all the time, because he was just a natural, he had a natural business acumen, and it gave him delight. Just the success of doing something well, I think he loved. And he must have had enough money because he had six children. Four girls went to PLC, two brothers went to Scotch College. That's not bad, is it?
1: That's not bad at all. Your family history on your dad's side goes back to the 1850s.
0: That's right.
1: What was it that brought your grandfather to Australia then? Was it the gold rush?
0: No, it wasn't. Gold Rush happened to be about the same time, but he was an indentured labourer, I believe. They didn't have the cheap convict labour anymore, and they were looking for cheap labour to clear the bush, make roads, build railroads, things like that. And so they looked to southern China, I think, which was closer, and many heard that this land of the New Gold Mountain was wanting labourers. And I don't know who contacted who, but my grandfather came out in, I think, 1853. I think he was 17, chosen by the village.
1: Clearing the bush.
0: Yeah.
1: Building roads and railroads on slave wage,
0: absolutely,
1: or thereabouts.
0: Absolutely. And they did it the hard way, you know, pick and shovel.
1: What do you know of him, Elizabeth?
0: Not even one photograph, but I believe my younger brother looked like him from what I was told by an older uncle, because he would never have his photograph taken. But he was much, much older than my grandmother.
1: Like how much older? How much older are we talking about?
0: I believe, Richard, would you believe, when he married my grandmother, she was 18 and he was 58.
1: Good God. Was he married in Australia to her or in China?
0: No, he married my grandmother in Wagunya. That's where he went. You know Wagunya?
1: In Victoria?
0: Yeah, up near Rutherglen. He was sent there to clear the roads. And he must have had natural leadership qualities, because I believe then he became a contractor employing Chinese labourers to work under him while he oversaw it all. Then he owned Wagunya's general store, importing stuff for the gold miners. So he became a businessman, a merchant, as well as being a road contractor. And he did have an Australian family in Wagunya.
1: He had an Australian family in Wagunya.
0: We have had little, I suppose, little stories that have come out that we haven't been able to follow up, but there was a family that he had.
1: And then he married a Chinese wife. How did that work?
0: They didn't marry. I suppose they were just lonely men, of course. And I suppose, you know, he had a very happy life with an Australian woman, I believe, and I think he must have had children by her from what we've heard. And then I don't know when it was decided that had to come to an end, but I believe they all went to Perth, and then he sent to China to have a Chinese wife.

0: He was, would you believe he was 58, you know, when he decided to do that. So I don't think he was single all the way until he was 58. So he was 58 when he married. He had six children, my father being fourth born in Wagunya.
1: And then he moved back to China. Why did he want to move back to China at that age?
0: Oh, well, now he's 65. My dad is 5 years old, and he decides that it's time to die and to bury your bones in your own home soil back in your village. And so he took his family back, and he took his children back to China.
1: So how did your dad make his way back to Australia then, the country of his birth?
0: Well, I think he and his older brothers went to primary school in the little village part of China, of South China. Then when he was a young lad and his brothers were, two brothers older than he, they decided that they would do better as teenagers if they came back to Australia. They're Australian born and they have Australian citizenship. And they knew that they were allowed to own property and to conduct business. And there was very little of any improvement in the village. They would have just been farmers, I guess. And so the boys decided to come back to Victoria, which they knew.
1: The land of the new gold mountain, as it was known in China.
0: Which was what Australia was called, yeah. So they all came back. I think Dad might have been 15, and he was apprenticed to a clan uncle.
1: How did he meet your mum then in Australia?
0: Oh, well, he and his brothers, they began their business ideas and things in Victoria. And by the time my father was 24, he was pretty well established as a good businessman at the Victoria market. And he decided that 24, not 58 like his dad, he went to China to ask a matchmaker to find a suitable wife for him. And the matchmaker did a good job because they were ideally suited, even though I know they had opposite personalities, but they had so much respect and love between them. It was just, I think, one of those lucky things. But he did specify, I believe, and when I challenged him about it, he just smiled. He asked this matchmaker to find a woman who was strong, who was not terribly intelligent, not too clever, I think was the word. Not a know-all.
1: Right.
0: And someone who was not too pretty. He thought, you know, a beautiful woman was trouble, I guess. And so my mother was chosen. And she does fit the bill. She was handsome rather than pretty. Good courage, very strong, physically very strong, you know, steady sort of a personality, mum.
1: So was it hard for them to stay in Australia? This is the 1920s we're getting to now, and the White Australia policy is a big deal. Was it hard for them to stay in Australia?
0: Well, I'm told that my father had to go through the whole procedure every 6 months to get a new visa all the time. And it seemed that he was able to keep renewing it because he could prove that he had financial means of supporting her, but he had to keep renewing it. Except in 1929, it was a bad time, evidently, and the Chinese were not welcomed, and the government passed a rule, a legislation, that Chinese not born in Australia had to return to China. And that meant my mother, not my father, my mother. But my father, my eldest sister, Ruby, my brother Tom, and mum was heavily pregnant with her third child, and that was when she had to return to China. She had to pass a dictation test. Of course she couldn't. She didn't speak a word of English. And so my dad he had a lovely little terrace house in Grattan Street, Carlton, and he sold that up, and they took a boat back to China. Then they went back to, then they got to the village in China, and 2 years later I was born in China. But my father commuted backwards and forwards with his business and coming and going.
1: So he then persuaded the Australian government to let his wife move back to Australia and his daughters, dear God.
0: Yeah, but there was a separation then of 5 years or so. My mother wasn't allowed to come back. I was three, so I think in 1929 they had to come back. In 1934 they got a new visa for her, 1934.
1: That was all so cruel and foolish.
0: Yes. Still like that, isn't it? It's still a sad case for refugees. I mean, I lived through that, but I wasn't aware of it being so small. But somehow or another, I think my mother might have just accepted that that's her lot, that's the way things were. But my father, I think, always was able to make it right, you know. So that was the only time that they were separated. And she's lived in Australia from 1934 right until she died.

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1: Today I'm with the great Elizabeth Chong, who's done more than anyone to turn on Australians to the glory of real, authentic Chinese food. Elizabeth grew up around Melbourne's Victoria markets, and she was introduced to fine Cantonese food in her mother's kitchen. Much more to come after the headlines on ABC Radio. 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
2: Hello, Anna Vito in the ABC Canberra newsroom. Anthony Albanese has joined more than a dozen world leaders to issue an urgent plea for global guardrails to ensure AI remains under human control. Donald Trump has dismissed those calls. Major American television networks have suspended their pooled coverage of the White House in protest after Donald Trump banned three media outlets from the building. ACT police have renewed their appeal for the public's help to find 27-year-old James Parrott, who's been missing since August 24, when he was last seen driving south on the Monero Highway, and he made purchases on the south coast later that day. An investigation by ABC News has found the new generation of ultra-cheap smart glasses is exposing Australians' sensitive data, images and videos to hackers. And the Treasurer, Jim Chalmers, says the federal government's proposed digital duty of care will cover dating apps, after research finds 99% of heterosexual women have experienced harmful behaviour on the apps over the past 3 months.
0: This is Conversations with Richard Feidler. 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
1: Today I'm with Elizabeth Chong, and for more than six decades, Elizabeth has been teaching Australians how to make glorious Cantonese food, Shanghainese food, Taiwanese food, Sichuan food, and Vietnamese food. Elizabeth came to Australia at the age of three with her family from southern China and has made an extraordinary life for herself here, writing books. She's taught over 30,000 Australians how to make Chinese food. And her father was instrumental in the development of the classic deep-fried dim sim in this country. Elizabeth, tell me how that came out of the traditional steamed Chinese dumpling called the siu mai.
3: Yeah, well, you know the siu mai, don't you?
1: I do. They're delicious.
3: I could eat it right now.
1: I could too. They're very tasty, yeah.
3: It was 1942, war years here, and there were evidently quite a few elderly Chinese men left over from the goldfield days who never made it back to China or never made it good here, you know. And they used to go to my father for, you know, advice and help. And my father could find them odd jobs, but then some of them were too elderly for labouring jobs. And so there was a bit of a dilemma. I can remember my father putting some of them into old men's homes. There was one in Cheltenham, and they were so miserable they died there because they couldn't speak the language and the food was appalling to them, to Chinese old men. And my father thought if he could find some way to support these men, he could see that this little flower pot dim sim fashioned on the little siu mai was in Chinese cafes everywhere, and Australians loved them. They loved them to death. You know, they would go to the Chinese cafe, as we used to do too, and just buy them in a brown paper bag. And they were called dim sim, which is a dialect aberration of dim sum. And then Dad thought these could be manufactured wholesale, big, in the factory that he had. And these elderly men could take them, and he would lease some caravans for them, and they could take them around the races and football and out in the streets and go to the munitions factories and supply lunch for the workers there with these dim sims. And they

0: proved to be so popular, and it made a great living for these elderly men. And so he was good at combining a bit of philanthropy with a bit of business acumen.
1: And how did it get from being the steam dim sim to the deep fried thing?
0: Just by chance. We'd never heard of a fried dim sim. And at that time when Dad was distributing these dim sims to these elderly men, a lot of them were living down at Cheltenham for some reason. And my brother Tom had just joined the firm, and he had a carload or a truckload of these dim sims to take to the old men and for them to sell. And on the way, he had to pass through Mordialloc. And as Tom's wont, he used to call in to his friend Joe, who had the fish and chip shop at Mordialloc. And he said, "Oh, it's a fine day. Let's go out fishing," because Joe had a little fishing boat. And when they came back, they usually would have fish and chips for lunch. And Tom said to Joe, he said, "I've got something in the car you might never seen before. We call them dim sims. How about you would like some of those for lunch?" So Tom took them into the shop, and Joe just promptly put them in his deep fryer. What else did he have? And Tom said, "These are pretty good fried." He said, "But we usually steam them." And, of course, Joe had never heard of what a steamer was. So I think the next day Tom took him the steamer and gave him some more. He said, we love them. And then I think the week had hardly gone when Joe rang and said, "All my mates want them now." And in those days, Richard, all the fish and chip shops were owned by Greeks. Not Chinese people, but Greek people.
1: So the deep-fried dim sim is the work of Chinese and Greek migrants working hand in hand.
0: Absolutely, I like that. Yes, yes, it was. And they still like that, because then it got into every fish and chip shop in Victoria before long, and Dad had to... and then he got the big, bright idea of getting an engineer to create a machine, and he created... Dad was responsible for the first dim sim machine. He said, "Look, if they make sausage rolls by machine, what's the difference? It's a filling, you know, in the casing." And so this German engineer invented this first dim sim machine. And then they were turning them out by the hundreds and thousands then. So you can go to any fish and chip shop today and say half a dozen fried and half a dozen steamed.
1: At this time, though, you're growing up and you're going to a prestigious private school, as we said. What did you envisage for yourself as a young woman, Elizabeth, career-wise?
0: I never envisaged that I would be a cook myself. To tell the truth, we used to have an armourer at home who did the cooking. I didn't even know how to cook rice when I was married. I had very improbable aspirations to be an opera singer, a concert pianist, maybe... And then when I think I realised I didn't have the talent for either, then I dropped to thinking I could be a journalist, but I ended up being a school teacher.
1: What was social life for young Chinese Australians back in those days?
0: Well, for me, my social life was centred around the family and other Chinese families similar to ours from that same district, and they all settled, you know, in areas very close to each other, like West Melbourne, North Melbourne. And so that little community of Chinese people stuck together. And we had a little Chinese mission church called the Chinese Church of Christ Mission Church in Queensbury Street, Carlton. And my social life was in that little church. You know, we had games and social outings, and it was a very... a bit called protected sort of society, I guess. Social life was more or less just with family and very close friends. And then, as a young teenager, things changed, of course. We were growing up and we wanted a little bit more, I guess. And there was another Chinese group. They were called the Young Chinese League. And they were made up mostly of Chinese who had never even been to China, but they had Chinese blood. They might have even had a quarter or an eighth Chinese blood, but they belonged to the Chinese League, and they were very socially gregarious. They used to have dances and balls, and they used to play cards and mahjong, and all that sort of stuff was frowned upon. And I wasn't allowed to join the Young Chinese League because they used to play cards, and that was considered to be sinful, and they danced, which was sinful. And my brother, Tom, he said he wanted to play football with them because they used to have a great Young Chinese League football team. They used to tour Victoria, you know, to the country and play. And my parents must have thought that was all right for Tom to play football. But then that gave Irene and I, my sister and I, great excuses.

0: we're going to follow Tom and see him play. So we used to say we're only going to see Tom play football. But through that, I would meet other Chinese people from the Young Chinese League. And so my social life broadened a little bit at those football things. And then gradually, I have a feeling my parents didn't know. We went to a few of the dances with Tom, always as our chaperone, I think. And then we heard later on that my cousin had become engaged to an Australian Chinese from Bairnsdale, and we got a wedding invitation. He had four other brothers. There were five boys. And at that wedding, I met my husband there. He was best man. He was the brother of the groom. And so somehow or another it was accepted by my parents that I could play tennis.
1: So that's how you met Norm, your husband-to-be. And what did your parents make of that match?
0: Well, they had no objections to Norm himself because they didn't know him. But they very wisely said they're very different from us, different backgrounds. They weren't Chinese enough, I think, too. Their mother was half Irish because that was, you know, a lot of the early Chinese didn't have Chinese women to marry, and then the mixed marriages came about.
1: So did your parents try to dissuade you from marrying him then?
0: In subtle ways. My dad went and said, oh, look, I believe there's a maiden ship going on a maiden voyage from Melbourne, and I can get a nice trip for you and Irene, and you can have a holiday going around in this boat, and they end up in Queensland. And unbeknownst to me, he'd organised some young Chinese single men in Queensland to escort us around. And I think my father had the hope that after 2 weeks away, we might have got romance out of our minds, mainly because I was too young also. I was only 17 or 18 then.
1: And did it work?
0: No, we came back and both the Chong brothers were waiting for Irene and I when the boat docked, and so it went on.
1: So you and your sister Irene then married Norm and his brother. Was it a double wedding then?
0: It was, yes. Norm was a chemist and Jeff was a dentist.
1: And what was the reception like? I mean, it's a pretty big deal having a reception at a Chinese wedding.
0: Well, once again, typical of my dad. We lived in Burke Road in North Baldwin. It was a big double-storey house with a triple garage. And he turned that triple garage into a Chinese restaurant. He had a restaurant then, and he had three Chinese chefs manning the woks there. He had the driveway with open spits for doing the pigs.
1: Wow.
0: And then the front was all done out in arches and lanterns. And then the backyard, he had a big marquee set up. And, yes, we had a big wedding. We sure did. When he knew that the weddings were going to be inevitable, he just did the best, always for us.
1: So when you got married, was that the first time you'd ever had to cook?
0: Yes. I think I might have been naturally okay with it because I don't remember. I can remember the first dinner party. I cooked everything. I was very proud of it. And we sat down and there was no rice. I forgot that you have to cook rice. But Irene was so funny. She never, ever liked cooking. And I believe that when she came back from the honeymoon, Jeff went to his surgery and he came back at 6 o'clock or something. And he said, "What's for dinner, Irene?" And she said, "What's it got to do with me?" to arrive. She expected somebody else to do it.
1: So you and Norm went on to have four kids together. How did family life pan out for you, Elizabeth?
0: For a start, like all marriages, everything was sort of like fairy tale stuff, lovely. And I thought, well, this is okay, except that I gradually came to realise that I didn't know my husband very well. In my day, Richard, courting meant going to the movies once a week. That was it. You didn't get to know each other that well. And if a girl went out with a fella for any length of time without getting engaged, she was meant to be a pretty bad girl, actually. Mm. You know, you only went out with a person if you thought you were going to marry them.
1: So you didn't really know Norm before you got married?
0: I think I didn't really know because I could see he had a chinks in his character that I didn't understand at all, and he didn't have a way of communicating the way I was used to. In my family, we're very gregarious. You know, my father talked a lot and we laughed a lot, and he was

0: was just sort of did his own thing. And he had a pharmacy, and after a while, not too many years after we were married, he was spending 6 days a week at that pharmacy and not coming home until 11:30 or almost midnight every night, because he was always saying he was busy at the shop. And I accepted that because I thought, well, he's working awfully hard. I have to do my bit. And I used to keep dinner for him every night. And then I realised that that was just his bachelor way. He liked his own life there, and he made his own time schedule. And I believe also he's running his own little bookmaking business during the day and didn't have much time for prescriptions and used to do them at night. And I was lonely. I was personally questioning, is this what my life will always be? I mean, I had my children, of course, and I still had my own sisters and my mum and dad there, but I was missing out on a close, intimate relationship with a special person, which I thought should be my right. He never did. He thought marriage was wonderful. He used to go to work, do what he wanted, come home and have a nice warm house and a good meal, and what else would he want? But I was lonely.
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2: Today in our series of stories from elders, you're hearing the story of the legendary cook and teacher Elizabeth Chong, who's taught over 30,000 Australians how to make beautiful Chinese food. So how long did you stick it out together as a married couple?
0: I finally left after 24 years. I'm not saying the whole lot of it's miserable. In the end, in the last, say, 15 years of my marriage at least, I was unhappy. I was unhappy.
2: So you would have been in your 40s when that happened?
0: I was 44.
2: Did you still have to have some kind of romance in your life after that?
0: Richard, that gets pretty personal now. Yes. Maybe I was pretty vulnerable after being lonely that way for so long, that about a year after I separated, I did meet somebody, and I guess that person just fitted, just almost was perfect in every way a woman could want in a relationship. Where my husband was uncommunicative, we talked and we sang together. He was musical, he played the piano and I used to sing. And we would enjoy so much together. We did so much together, whereas I was doing everything on my own before, with like a single mum. And I never enjoyed companionship that much. And he was gentle, whereas Norman had a quick temper, which I didn't understand because my father never had a temper. And this new man in my life was gentle. And I guess all I can say now, I did lose eventually. But the time I had with him, the happiness that we gave each other was a gift. I'd say it was a gift in my life, and I could never ever want it taken away, or it's better to have loved and lost, as they say, than have loved at all.
2: How did the relationship with this man, Jim, end?
0: I never thought it could end. I thought, how could anything so wonderful ever end? And yet I couldn't see past that it wouldn't work. He came from another country. He came from England, and I could never live away from my family, and he had to go back, but I couldn't see past that. I thought he could stay in Australia, I guess, but he didn't want to. He wanted to get back to his homeland, and he was divorced, but he had two children back there, two girls, and he went back, I thought, just to sort of sort out his work priorities and things and come back to me. I was so believing that love is forever, ever and ever. And then the phone calls came to say that he had decided that he would not come back to Australia, and it was goodbye. And I found that very, very hard to believe. Even not too long ago, I even thought that one day we would be together, but I've since found out that he's passed away now. It's so long ago. I was only 40-something then, and now I'm 90. But I even thought that we would eventually, you know, like the movie, as time goes by, I thought we'd meet each other again in old age, because everything seemed so perfect. And it was then, but he had perhaps didn't have exactly the same feelings as I in the end. I think for a while he did.
2: He had daughters, though.
0: He had daughters. And his home was his home. And maybe I'm judging men a little bit harshly. I don't think they're as sentimental as women in one way. They can be more cut and dried about what they have to do.
2: Mm.
0: We cling on to these sort of romantic ideas.
2: Meanwhile, while all this is going on, you were filled with this missionary zeal to bring real Chinese food to Australians.
0: Yeah.
2: Real Chinese food.
0: Yeah, not bring it. It was here, but they didn't know it. And I was going to show them in my own cooking classes how simple and yet how sophisticated even simple home meals were. It wasn't the gluggy dishes that they thought, wasn't all the battered food they thought. So I felt like I was evangelizing without knowing, but look, mainly because I shared my home life with them while I cooked. I'd say, this is how my mother taught me this, and then I'd tell a story about what she told me about something, or, you know, so I always related it to everyday Chinese living. And my students were so eager to learn about another world through the food, of course, and I was eager to give it to them. And so it was just a natural career. So it kind of found me.
2: Did you find yourself being revealed to yourself in a way, Elizabeth? Because I think it proves there's real deep art and history and culture in the food you make, and you've written about that too. Do you think it revealed yourself to you in the sense that you realised really deep down you're an artist? I mean, if you'd set yourself to painting or music or something as a life, you would have been very successful at that as well. What do you think of that, Elizabeth?
0: I never thought of myself as an artist, no. I thought of myself as a cook. But as I became a little bit more grounded in what I was doing and people were getting to know me, then I realised that I did have a gift. There were plenty of other people better cooks than I. I don't think it was that. I think it was the fact that I knew when I was demonstrating first for nothing, just as a hobby for fundraising and so forth, that I had a natural affinity with people and that I communicated with them in a way that they loved. And what's more, I sort of loved them as well, you know, in doing it. Every time I gave a class, at the end of it, I would feel I've done a good job. And they would leave me looking so happy and thanking me so warmly, so even if I wasn't paid for it. It was pretty good reward because I kind of had their affection. And I think that, humbly, I think that's a gift that I have when I'm teaching.
2: Well, that's the art of it. I mean, you make the food, but you can recognise the history in it, the philosophy behind it, and then communicate it to people. That's the art, isn't it, as well as the...
0: No, I suppose it is. It's the love. Yes, I suppose a painter's the same and a musician at the piano. It's the love you put into when you're playing the piano that comes over to the audience that's listening, not just the notes, is it? It's more than that. And I guess my food did express that, my pride and my love for my own cuisine and my own people.
2: So you grew up knowing the traditions of Cantonese cooking, which is very specific to a region, but along the way you picked up Shanghainese style cooking, Sichuan styles of cooking, Vietnamese styles of cooking. How did you pick up these other schools of Chinese cuisine, which come from parts of China that you weren't as familiar with?
0: I think it might have been way back, 1980, when I realised that I can't keep cooking the same dishes. I can't keep cooking this and teaching the same dishes. I can do a twist or a spin on them or something, but I knew myself I needed to expand my own knowledge.
2: So there's only so many siumai you can steam before you need to do something else. Oh, you need to add some Sichuan pepper to something and see what happens then, don't you?
0: Yeah, but I knew because the world was opening up and people were traveling a lot too. And I traveled a lot by then too, by the 1980s. And I was thinking, no, for my own sake, I have to know more about Chinese cuisine apart from Cantonese cuisine. I started off, though, to learn in Hong Kong. And I went under a chef there and I took lessons from him. And then I found another chef in Hong Kong who taught Shanghai cooking. So I did that as well. And then in my travels then, I would always then make it my point to talk to different chefs, you know, whether I was in Chengdu and I'd learn a bit of Sichuan cooking. And of course, a lot of reading, a lot of test cooking, a lot of talking with other chefs. And so you extend and broaden your own knowledge and your own appreciation, and you know, you just keep teaching yourself in a way, because the fundamentals are much the same, Richard. The technique is much the same, but the understanding of the different ingredients and how to use them, that's not common in every region. They're different.
2: So there's been a huge shift in the perception of Chinese food, and you've played a very large role in that in this country. There's no doubt about that. To the point now, Elizabeth, where I think it seems fantastic. It certainly, to my kids, would seem extraordinary to imagine that Chinese food was regarded as this kind of thing that was done cheap and cheerful on the side and was a lesser cuisine in any way. I mean, that just seems, now that seems weird.
0: But I think that there's still many, many kids who see Chinese food as still cheap and cheerful. I haven't reached everybody. and I think, but on the whole, I have changed a big perception, I know, of it. But I think there are some people who still think Chinese food doesn't rank as one of the top cuisines in the world, alongside French, for instance, and that still rankles.
2: I don't know. You can get bok choy and Coles anywhere these days, Elizabeth, I reckon. So
0: what do they do with it when they go home, do you think?
2: I don't know. Probably deep frying it like dim sims, I suppose.
0: I don't know. But I still find that there is a gap in their appreciation and understanding. It has lessened a lot. And I suppose somebody else after me will keep on evangelizing it, gospeling it. I don't know.
2: The thing about anything that comes from Chinese culture or Chinese history is there's no end to it. China's so big, it's been around for so long, it's so historically sort of great and enormous that once you embark on even something, one aspect of Chinese culture, like cooking or history or art or poetry or what have you, you can still be finding new things.
0: Of course.
2: And right to the way to the end of your life. Are you still finding new things that make you happy and excited in Chinese food?
0: Absolutely. And that's the joy of it, isn't it? I think the discovery, and as soon as I feel confident enough, I'm going to travel somewhere. Maybe Singapore's the quickest way and learn more things.
2: Elizabeth, it's been a delight and an honour to speak with you. Thank you so much.
0: Well, thank you, Richard. It was lovely to speak with you too.
2: Yeah, I'm going to eat now.
0: Oh, good. I will too. I will too.
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0: I spoke with Elizabeth Chong about her life in 2022. Elizabeth is now enjoying her retirement after stepping down from running her famous cooking school at the age of 93. This conversation was made on the lands of the Gadigal and Turrbal peoples. The producer was Alice Moldovan. The executive producer was Carmel Rooney. I'm Richard Feidler. Thanks for listening.
1: ABC News, good afternoon, I'm Anna Vito. The Treasurer, Jim Chalmers, says the federal government's proposed digital duty of care will cover dating apps. New research from the Mindaroo Foundation released today has found 99% of heterosexual women have experienced harmful behaviour on the apps over the past 3 months, ranging from unsolicited explicit messages and images to threats of physical violence. Mr. Chalmers says the government's proposal would put the onus on platforms to make their products safer.
2: That's a really important step that we can take. This is about protecting people online, whether it be dating apps or in other ways, and that's what the digital duty of care is all about.
1: ACT police have renewed their appeal

0: for public help to find a 27-year-old man who's been missing for almost a month. James Parrott was seen driving south on the Monaro Highway on August 24 in a hail-damaged red Kia hatchback. He made purchases later that day on the New South Wales south coast in Bermagui and Batemans Bay, and the following day in South Nowra and Wollongong. He's described as Caucasian with short brown hair, brown eyes and glasses. Police and his family hold significant concern for his welfare. A Canberra and New South Wales aged care provider has agreed to repay more than 300 workers $1.3 million in underpayments dating back almost a decade. Robert Baird reports.
1: The Fair Work Ombudsman says Goodwin Aged Care Services has agreed to repay 335 employees after self-reporting the underpayments 2 years ago. An internal audit found the not-for-profit underpaid 313 workers on individual flexibility arrangements under the Better Off Overall test. Another 22 were not paid appropriate penalties. A majority of the staff work in the ACT and do not speak English as a first language. Ombudsman Anna Booth says migrants and visa holders are particularly vulnerable and may not feel confident to speak out. She called on employers to invest in their payroll systems or face large back payments.
0: An executive has told a trial he felt disgusting and powerless when veteran broadcaster Alan Jones allegedly slid his hand onto his bottom during an event. Ethan Ricks reports from the Downing Centre local court in Sydney.
2: A male executive known as Complainant H alleges Alan Jones slid his hand down his back and rested it on the top of his bottom during an event. The man said his back was facing the corner of the room and that they were talking to two other men at the time. He said it was the first time he had met Mr. Jones and that he didn't react because he didn't want to ruin the night. The man said he later told his boss what had happened and also spoke to a colleague, telling them he felt disgusting and powerless. Mr. Jones has pleaded not guilty to all 21 charges relating to five alleged victims.
0: The Prime Minister Anthony Albanese has joined more than a dozen world leaders to issue an urgent plea for global guardrails to ensure AI remains under human control. It comes on the eve of the United Nations General Assembly in New York, with Australia joining the likes of Canada, Germany and Singapore in calling for tighter regulation of AI. The joint statement warns the pace of the technology's development could outpace government's ability to manage its risks. The Prime Minister says he sees the potential positives for AI, but wants suitable guidelines in place.
3: Humans need to be in control of it. If it's going to be successful, then we need to make sure that humans are at the centre of everything that occurs.
0: Meanwhile, a Canadian province is suing one of the world's biggest artificial intelligence companies over a deadly mass shooting at a school earlier this year. The shooter had been flagged by the company's safety team after conversations about gun violence. The province of British Columbia argues OpenAI failed to report the violent activity on ChatGPT to the police. It's filed the lawsuit in California, where the tech giant is based. Finance, the All Ordinaries, trading almost a third of 1% higher, the dollar buying 71.1 US cents. And in sport, Collingwood's Nick Dacos has become the 10th player in his club's history to win the AFL Brownlow medal. The midfielder finishing top of the vote count last night after being judged best on ground in 13 of 22 games played this season. He paid tribute to his father, Magpies Hall of Famer Peter Dacos, and mother Colleen as his biggest supporters.
4: It doesn't matter if I get one kick or 20 kicks or kick five goals, I come home and it's still, you're treated the same way. They don't really care. So I love having a safe place that I can come home to, and that's something I'll always cherish.
0: Brisbane's Connor McKenna won Goal of the Year and Hawthorn's Nick Watson took the Mark of the Year. Canberra's weather, a cloudy day with easterly winds and a forecast top of 16 degrees. It's 12 degrees now, but feels like 8 at the airport. ABC News.
5: Good afternoon. I hope you're well. Welcome to the world today. I'm Andy Park, coming to you from Gadigal Land in Sydney. This Tuesday, power hungry and thirsty for water. The first federal public hearings today into the data centres sprouting up across the country. And when a seat on a plane to Melbourne costs more than one at the AFL Grand Final, airfares spike this weekend, despite the airlines laying on hundreds more seats.
6: I said to my son, we may end up having to hire a car and drive home or hitch a ride with someone.
7: You know, I've heard people paying $900 one way to Melbourne. I've also seen people saying that you're better off getting flights to Europe or the US and then coming back into Melbourne.

0: Look, it's significant in that this is middle powers standing together and standing up for some safety guardrails to be put in place when it comes to the development of artificial intelligence. The main point in this statement today is that AI must remain under human direction, oversight and control. It must be developed and used in line with international law. It goes on to say that companies have responsibilities here, the AI companies, when it comes to putting in place safety protocols, governments also to develop some common standards on safety and transparency, and that the UN itself should explore creating an international institution to set standards around AI. So it shows us that the weeks leading up to this UN General Assembly has had an impact. The concerns from those AI industry leaders themselves about the risks of humans losing control of AI, that's had an impact on these middle power countries like Australia, Germany, Canada, the European Commission also. Interestingly, the United Kingdom not a signatory to this statement. But as we know, it's the two big players that matter the most, the US and China, are not a part of this statement.
1: There is a lot of talk about middle powers and, of course, countries like our own and Canada's trying to sort of establish themselves as leaders when you've got these two giants on the world stage. But I wonder how much power we really have as middle countries or middle powers when we also have these alliances in defence, but also international trade with those countries to consider.
0: I think it's limited. I mean, you only have to look at some of those examples, whether it's the ability of middle powers to stop Donald Trump or indeed Xi Jinping when it comes to various trade barriers, tariffs and sanctions, whether it comes to the power of middle powers to stop Donald Trump or Vladimir Putin when it comes to starting wars in the Middle East or in Ukraine. We're talking about limited powers here. It's important that, you know, where possible, those middle powers do speak together and speak up. But I think the realistic assessment is that both the US and China, when it comes to the risks around AI, they're taking a far more sanguine approach here. Donald Trump calls these fears about AI a hoax. China has indicated it sees this as fear-mongering. They have agreed today, the US and China, to set up an AI dialogue between the two of them. That's important and potentially a positive step. But it's not anywhere near as far as Australia and its fellow middle powers would like them to go.
1: What else can we expect out of the Trump-Xi meeting,
0: Crane? I think both will be very heavily focused on trade and trying to lower trade barriers and increase trade access where they can. I think we'll also see a focus on the conflicts in the Middle East and Ukraine as well, given the impact that's having on inflation, the economic damage that it's causing around the world, including in these two big economies. And then, yes, artificial intelligence will be high on the agenda, particularly with the focus that it's getting at the UN General Assembly this week. So, look, it's always a good thing, I think, when two adversaries like this, the two major powers, can talk at the leadership level. We're seeing the ability of Donald Trump and Xi Jinping to do that, even if, you know, while they might be very warm when they're together in their conversation and even flattering of each other, we then see a quick return to more hostility in their relationship. But it's clearly a good thing when they're able to come together like this.
1: That's the ABC's political lead, David Spears, at the United Nations in New York. Community frustration over the rapid establishment of data centres has been building in this country, and today a federal inquiry into the issue will hold its first public hearing. In Victoria, new rules require data centres to get all of their energy from renewables. They'll also be banned from using drinking water for cooling. It's in contrast to Queensland and the Northern Territory, which have decided to allow the data centres to be powered by fossil fuels. As David Sparks reports, all that means the goal of having nationally consistent rules is a long way off.
2: Around Australia, residents are becoming increasingly angry about the construction of big data centres. That's particularly the case in the Hume Council area in Melbourne's northern suburbs. Mayor Carly Moore says the reaction has been unmistakable.
3: It's probably been really one of the single biggest issues that I've ever had our community really come out and speak to me about.
2: The Hume Council area already has a few data centres operating and more are in the pipeline. Carly Moore says people aren't opposed to all data centres, but they're worried about noise, air quality, electricity and water, and the way big data centres look.
3: We aren't sure that the regulation is keeping up with the growth in this industry. So we want to have some really clear rules and regulations around where these should go, what will be the impacts for our community before we see any more approved or built.
2: Today, the Victorian government has released new rules to regulate data centres. Those include a

0: requirement that the centres source renewable energy to meet their enormous needs. They'll be banned from using drinking water, which means they'll need to use recycled water or come up with some other solution. And the centres must be at least 150 metres from homes.
1: So I think that sounds like a step in the right direction. Certainly residents are raising concerns about electricity and water consumption, and absolutely proximity is an issue. 150 metres, I would say, isn't very far.
0: Victorian Premier Ben Carroll says the new rules will not apply to data centres that have already been built or approved. But he rejects suggestions that the changes have come too late.
2: What I would say is we would have up to potentially some $50 to $60 billion of potential investment in relation to data centre applications or inquiries on foot for Victoria. So there are very many data centre proposals to come that require these guardrails to apply.
0: The industry is not happy with today's announcement. Data Centres Australia represents the sector, and its chief executive, Belinda Dennett, says Victoria's changes are disappointing. She says they impose restrictions on data centres that are not applied to other industries.
3: If they now need to comply with these new rules, people will assess whether that still makes sense or not. But we know there are other states that are very eager to attract this investment, just as Victoria was some months ago. And I think we'll see the investment flow that way.
0: The federal government has been trying to get all the states and territories to agree on a consistent set of rules, including a requirement that data centres can only use renewable energy. But so far, that hasn't happened. Queensland and the Northern Territory resisted the Prime Minister's efforts and are allowing new data centres in their jurisdictions to use electricity generated with fossil fuels. Lisa Given is a Professor of Information Sciences at RMIT University and has been closely following the rise of AI and data centres. She says Victoria's new rules are a good start.
4: We're seeing a lot of different calls for change really globally. And so I think certainly setting a baseline around renewable energy, making sure that drinking water reserves are going to be secure. And many, day-to-day customers are very worried about data centers popping up in their backyards. So I think a larger buffer between the residential and the data center area is certainly going to be welcome to communities.
0: But she says the lack of a consistent set of national rules is a problem.
4: When we start to see these kind of state-by-state differentials, it can be very confusing for consumers. It also means that potentially, a company that decided that it was too difficult to perhaps build within a certain state could simply move elsewhere in Australia. So I think the drive towards more of a national approach is something that we would still want to see happening.
0: The other new rule the Victorian government is introducing is a requirement that data centres contribute to a new fund called the Local Investment Guarantee. It will be used to fund training at TAFEs and universities for jobs relating to data centres, as well as paying for other community initiatives. The Premier hasn't set a date for when the changes announced today will be in place. He says the necessary changes to Victoria's planning regulations will be made as soon as possible.
5: And that's David Sparks there. I'm Andy Park. 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You can subscribe to the podcast for all our stories. Just search for The World Today. Well, it's the wickedest of wicked problems, how to turn around Western countries' declining birth rates. So wicked that nothing any global government has done has permanently worked, certainly in the West. And with yesterday's intergenerational report showing Treasury projections that deaths in Australia will outnumber births sooner than expected by the mid-2060s, we may need some real solutions here. Peter McDonald is Emeritus Professor of Demography at the ANU and joins me now. Welcome to you.
6: Good morning, Andy.
5: There are some, like your colleague, Professor Edith Gray, who mount the argument that it's not a crisis, it's been happening for more than a century, and that it's a worry founded in anxieties over declining profits, not declining numbers of people. There are also people that use birth rates or declining birth rates to argue for a restoration of traditional family values, that sort of thing. What do you think? Do you think that we should want to turn around our declining birth rate?
6: I think it's a good idea to try and sustain the birth rate at least around 1.5 or 1.6. In Australia's case, of course, we can compensate with migration because migrants have children, which we forget about, and they're a fairly a large component of the births. So I think, and it's, I think it's wrong to say that family policies have had no impact. The work and family policies in the Nordic countries, for example, and in Australia, have kept fertility up at a relatively high level.
5: Hasn't that been temporary, though? Because the most cited policies, which at least partially worked, were Quebec's cash baby bonus, a policy attempted here in the 90s. There was the Nordic-style family policy packages. Also, Singapore's basket approach. Just talk me through the relative merits of some of these policies.
6: Well, talking about the Asian countries and Singapore, as you mentioned, the big problem in Singapore and in other Asian countries, China, Japan, South Korea in particular, is the behaviour of businesses. that businesses believe, women are working, of course, and businesses believe that their first loyalty is always to the firm and not to the family. And businesses in those countries have fought against family-friendly type policies. That's the main reason they haven't worked. The other general reason across all countries of the world is the levels of gender equity, that females and mothers carry all of the responsibility for most household and other aspects of life. In the Western countries, I believe that the work and family policies, as I said before, have sustained fertility. And in Quebec, was not just a baby bonus. So in Quebec, the fertility rate increased from 1.3 to 1.7 when they introduced policies like the French have. And, you know, French fertility is still quite high with good work and family policies.
5: Yesterday's intergenerational projections contained a series of assumptions, some assumptions that you've taken issue with. Tell me about what it means to have these projections so far out dependent on things like migration, which we know is obviously at the moment a political hot button and something liable to change between governments.
6: Well, if you're a cynic, and I'm definitely not a cynic, the formula is the lower is fertility, the higher migration needs to be. So there's a kind of incentive, as it were, to have a low fertility if you're wanting higher migration. But the published level of the fertility rate in the intergenerational report is very misleading because the population used to calculate the rate includes temporary migrants, students, working holiday makers, etc., and they very rarely have babies. And they are a very high proportion of the childbearing population in Australia of the ages. They're 30% of the age group, 25 to 29, for example. And if you compare Australian-born women, what is the fertility rate? 1.64, which is way above the Australian level. So the Australian level is obviously reduced very substantially by the inclusion of temporary migrants in the population.
5: Peter McDonald is Emeritus Professor of Demography at the ANU. Appreciate your time. Thank you.
6: Thanks, Andy.
5: The world of online dating can be pretty wild. Just ask the women who go to increasing efforts to protect themselves against abuse and harm. That's according to new research, which found 99% of heterosexual women using dating apps have experienced abuse in some form on online dating platforms. Now there's a push for specific protections against gender-based violence to be included in the federal government's proposed digital duty of care legislation. Here's political reporter Nicole Asher.
7: A pathway to love or a road to something much more sinister. Swiping away on dating apps has defined a generation of relationships. But for many women, online dating platforms don't feel safe, as Brisbane lawyer Rebecca Wilson and her friends have found.
8: We've almost needed to coach each other through how to really handle and navigate online relationships.
7: Their experiences have been backed up through a new study by global research consultancy Behavioural Insights Team, which conducted interviews and a survey of more than 1,000 women. Here's researcher Dr. Karen Tindall.
9: 99% had experienced at least one harmful behaviour in the past 3 months. Psychological and emotional harm was the most common category, but also was one of the least likely to be reported to platforms.
7: One in seven women surveyed said they'd received unwanted explicit messages. Women also reported experiencing sexual abuse, gaslighting and love bombing. Dr. Tindall again.
9: What came through very clearly in the interviews was just how much safety work women were doing in the background to try and prevent abuse on dating apps.
7: As considerations given to digital duty of care legislation, there's hope dating apps will become safer. Rebecca Wilson says, as it stands, safety options on the dating apps don't feel up to the job.
8: There are safety buttons, safety features, but when you press them, it doesn't really lead to anything tangible.
7: Proposed digital duty of care laws would require services to identify and mitigate foreseeable risks, rather than relying on users to report harm after it's occurred. They could apply to dating platforms where users faced illegal harms like serious online abuse, stalking, sexual violence or image-based abuse. Jacqueline Judo-Larson is from the Mindaroo Foundation, which commissioned the research.
10: This really does come at an important moment, given that the Parliament is considering the digital duty of care legislation. It is the single biggest lever to curb the reach, scale and speed at which abuse is occurring.
7: She says the legislation should explicitly recognise gender-based violence.
10: If we are serious about ending family, domestic and sexual violence in one generation, this is an opportunity we can't squander.
7: Consultation on the digital duty of care closes today.
5: Nicole Asher reporting there. Overseas now, and the UK will heed calls for military support from Saudi Arabia as it continues to face attacks from the Iran-backed Houthi rebels. It comes after reports the US decided against joint strikes with Saudi Arabia. Yemen's long-standing civil war has spiralled in recent weeks, with the Houthi militia escalating its offensive against Yemen's Saudi-backed government, resulting in cross-border attacks and displacing more than 120,000 Yemenis. Tanya Dendrinos has the story.
11: In the Taiz province in southwestern Yemen, children's voices ring out across the schoolyard. But there are no lessons taking place here. Instead, the school is being used as a shelter for families displaced by the war between Yemen's Houthis and the Saudi-backed pro-government forces. Jamil Salem says he's worried about his children, but has no way to reach them.
12: I've been searching for my children for 3 days now. Three of them are left in the Houthi-controlled area. They're missing. They have driven us out of our homes and left us in a terrible state.
11: Nabia Salem explains her escape.
13: We fled the war with nothing but our clothes and our lives and our children. We fled from the bullets. The plane was striking above us.
11: They may have evaded the strikes, but the conditions before them offer little comfort.
13: We don't have anything, no bathrooms, no mattresses, and the rain is all over us.
11: The UN estimates more than 120,000 Yemenis have been displaced amid the fighting along Yemen's Red Sea coast over the past few weeks. The World Food Programme's acting executive director, Carl Skow, says it's provided 60,000 people with food, but hundreds of thousands more are in need.
14: The IDP camps outside Aden that I visited are already overstretched. Our operations there are underfunded. People are not eating enough. There is no health care.
11: Around 3,000 people have fled on boats in an attempt to cross the Bab el-Mandeb Strait, heading for Djibouti, where the UN says host communities risk being overwhelmed. In recent days, the Houthis claim to have hit multiple sites in the Saudi capital, Riyadh, as well as energy facilities on its Red Sea coast, raising questions over whether it will trigger the first big test for the Mecca Pact, a joint defence agreement signed by Saudi Arabia, Turkey and Pakistan in August.
15: We haven't seen anything materialise over the past few days. Saudi Arabia very much kind of stands alone in this.
11: That's Dr. Neil Quilliam, an associate fellow at the Middle East and North Africa program at Chatham House. The Houthis have called on Saudi Arabia to stop its aggression and end what they call an unjust, oppressive blockade that amounts to an occupation of our country. Dr. Neil Quilliam explains the Houthis' ambitions in Yemen.
15: They are beginning to bear down on the Marib region, and Marib is one of the regions of Yemen that really holds the oil and gas reserves, and that would be a major play for the Houthis.
11: The UK has confirmed it will provide defensive air-to-air refueling support for Saudi Arabia in response to its pleas for military support, but the New York Times has reported US President Donald Trump called off planned US strikes on the Houthis in Yemen over the weekend.
15: He does not really want to get involved in another aspect of the conflict that's taking place in the Middle East. His focus really is on Hormuz. And I believe that the US is preparing for the next round of sort of major conflict with Iran.
5: Dr. Neil Quillam is an associate fellow at Chatham House, and he ended that report by Tanya Dendrinos. If you're lucky enough to be holding a ticket for the

0: AFL Grand Final this weekend. The flip side is that if you're interstate, you're paying a premium for flights to get there. Some return airfares from Perth are fetching upwards of $6,000. That's despite airlines adding extra flights to meet demand, as Christy Sexton-McGrath reports.
1: A history-making night for Fremantle. Pure joy for those in purple.
2: Fremantle fans were celebrating after Saturday's win over Sydney, sending the Dockers through to the AFL Grand Final. But the elation quickly turned to frustration as they scrambled to find flights to Melbourne for the big dance.
3: You know, I've heard people paying $900 one way to Melbourne. I've also seen people saying that you're better off getting flights to Europe or the US and spending a day shopping and sightseeing overseas, and then coming back into Melbourne, and you're going to save money.
2: That's John Cook, a lifelong Frio fan based in Perth. On the other side of the country, Brisbane Lions fan Wendy Elson has also been watching airfares climb.
4: I've been to 11 grand finals, but I have to say this year, the flights really have hiked up and they're very expensive.
2: She's booked a one-way fare from Brisbane to Melbourne, but has yet to book her return.
4: I said to my son, we may end up having to hire a car and drive home or hitch a ride with someone.
2: The prices back up what Wendy and John are seeing. Return economy fares from Perth to Melbourne were fetching up to $6,000. So what's behind the huge price hikes? Aviation expert Justin Wasnidge from Griffith University says airlines have a limited number of seats and increasingly sophisticated software to work out what people are prepared to pay.
5: Airlines have a duty to their shareholders to maximise profits. Behind that sits ever sort of increasingly complex dynamic pricing software.
2: And he says those systems can potentially go as far as identifying where you're searching from.
5: So if it knows your postcode and if it knows that postcode is within the territory of a home sporting club, it could even jump those fares from searches from that sort of geographical area.
2: Qantas has added 13 flights between Perth and Melbourne. Virgin has also added thousands of seats. Justin Wasnidge says cheaper fares should become available on those extra services, but fans will need to be quick.
5: Some cheaper airfares will be available, yes, for certain. If you're one of the lucky people who manages to time their inquiry at exactly the time when those first go on sale.
2: Fremantle supporter John Cook says the prices are particularly galling for fans already paying hundreds of dollars for a grand final ticket.
3: At a time when they are making more money than they would do normally, they should be rewarding people with lower airfares, not simply maximising profit.
2: Despite the prices, Frio fans are still finding ways to get there.
3: There are so many West Australians who are on the road as we speak, on the Nullarbor, in buses, in cars. That's the passion that the Purple Army shows.
0: Frio supporter John Cook there, ending that report by Christy Sexton-McGrath. And that's all from the World Today team this Tuesday. Thanks for your company. Hope you can join me at the same time tomorrow. I'm Andy Park. Hope you have a great afternoon.

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2: 12:30, good afternoon. It's great to be with you today. Later this afternoon, it's been nearly 30 years since voluntary assisted dying was first introduced in Australia. It didn't last long, though. The federal government overturned the Northern Territory law not long after. The man who worked to make these laws available and still campaigns for this to this day is Dr. Philip Nitschke. He's in the country at the moment marking the 30 years and will be with you after 2:30. I'd love to hear from you then if voluntary assisted dying has been part of your life. That's after 2:30. And look, farming can be a lot of work, can't it? And much of that work can go unrecognised, particularly for women. The New South Wales Women in Dairy Conference is in Canberra this week, and before one, what the biggest challenges are.

and opportunities for the industry. And you're about to hear about a discrimination case in Canberra that might happen more than you think. Because when you're at work, going to the bathroom should be something that is quite easy to do. But for one employee at a Canberra business, that's not such the case. You'll hear about that case in just a moment. I'd love to hear your experience on that too. Right after Fleetwood Mac, Little Eyes.

0: Fleetwood Mac on 666 ABC Canberra. It's 25 to 1. I'm James Findlay, and in just a sec, a discrimination case in Canberra that might happen more than you think.
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2: Kim Wild, I love gardening and I know that you've had this side career in gardening. When did you get into it?
3: I've got two children. I started getting into gardening when they were born. I wanted to make a lovely paradise for them to grow up in. That was the incentive. And then I ended up at the Chelsea Flower Show in London with a gold medal, which is crazy.
2: There's something about getting your hands in the dirt, meditative almost.
3: Yeah, grounding. And people need to connect with nature.
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1: 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This is James Findlay, filling in for Alice Matthews on Afternoons on 666 ABC Canberra.
0: Well, you're about to hear about a discrimination case in Canberra that might be all too common. Because when you're at work, going to the bathroom should be something quite easy for you to do, but not for one employee at a Canberra business. The Apple store in the Canberra centre has been ordered to pay $18,000 within 30 days to a former employee for indirect discrimination. The former employee has a bowel disability requiring urgent and regular access to a bathroom. But the only accessible staff bathroom at the Apple store was used as a storage cupboard and change room. The former employee would often have to wait to use two standard bathrooms, competing with the 30 to 40 other staff members on the floor. If you've been in a situation like this around Canberra, it might be a workplace, it might be somewhere else. How did it affect you? What happened with you? 1-300-681-666 is the number to call, or text in 0467-922. 666. Karen Toohey is the ACT Discrimination Commissioner. Good afternoon to you, Commissioner. How common is this in our region?
4: Hi, James. Thanks for having me on and thanks for covering this matter. I'd have to say it's not uncommon. Last year we got nearly 500 discrimination complaints lodged with the Human Rights Commission here. Of those, about 150 related to discrimination in employment. Obviously not all about toilets, access to bathrooms, but a lot of them raise similar issues in that they're about employees raising concerns about their work conditions related to a particular, either their disability or their age or their race, some issue in that space that's covered by our Discrimination Act, and employers not responding quickly enough or not understanding that the issue that they're raising actually could be discrimination. And so I think it raises some really important issues, as I said, not just about bathrooms, but about things like flexible work arrangements, things like making sure that when people are putting their hand up and raising these concerns, that employers are being responsive.
0: Okay, so 150 complaints about discrimination in employment. What are the majority of those in regards to?
4: The majority of those actually raise issues around disability discrimination. I think one of the reasons that comes up as our most common ground of complaint under the ACT Discrimination Act is because disability is often about a person's individual needs. It's not something that requires, you know, where you can get away with a single response. It actually requires a customised response to the individual. And I think disability is one of those areas, as we saw with this particular matter, where the tribunal has found indirect discrimination, as you mentioned, is that the employee was raising the concern and the employer wasn't responding appropriately. And so in that particular matter, as you say, the toilet was being used for storage. And instead of addressing the issue, the employer let the matter go on. And so it is a space that we do see is common in complaints that we get, unfortunately, not just here, but nationally. And so it's a space where we think employers could be encouraged to be more proactive in responding to those employee requests.
0: I'll get to the how employees can act and be aware of this more in just a sec, but I want to go back to a point that you made about this being direct discrimination. What is the difference between direct and indirect discrimination?
4: So it's a pretty technical area, but direct discrimination broadly is where I'm treated unfavourably because of a particular characteristic that I have. So be that my sex, my pregnancy, my disability, my age. So, for example, comments about my age or, you know, comments saying maybe you should retire soon if you're in an older age group, those sorts of things. That's clearly a direct discrimination. Indirect discrimination are things like this where there's a requirement or condition a person has to comply with and they can't because of their attribute. So classic example usually is steps at the front of a building that a person with a mobility impairment can't access. Things like flexible work arrangements where I'm being required to attend work for particular hours even though I've got caring responsibilities that mean I can't comply with that.
0: Okay. So how often, when you get these kind of complaints and then you go directly to the employer, right, for letting them know that this kind of thing has happened?
4: Yes, so we generally will go to the respondent in any complaint that we get, particularly in the discrimination space. We ask them to respond, often in writing. We might invite them in for a conciliation process, so that's a meeting to try and resolve the matter. Fortunately, in most matters, we are able to resolve those complaints. In a small number of matters each year, we're not able to resolve them. And then the complainant, as happened in this particular matter, the complainant has the option of asking for that matter to be referred to our civil and administrative tribunal for determination. And again, that's a very small number of matters each year. But it does mean that we end up getting some good precedent, which then becomes instructive, again, for our community about what the expectations are, both on employers but on everybody else who's covered by a Discrimination Act in the ACT.
0: Mm. Okay, so finally, what should employers be aware when it comes to supporting people with disabilities?
4: Yeah, look, there's a couple of things. I think, as I said, in this matter, the gentleman put his hand up a number of times to say, I've got this concern, I really want to get it sorted out, and didn't get an appropriate response. We've seen in some other matters to do with breastfeeding discrimination. We had a case a couple of years ago in the ACT, similar issue. The mum was putting her hand up repeatedly saying, I need these arrangements at work, please work with me to try and sort this out. The employer, again, was not very responsive, and that ended up in the tribunal again. From April next year in the ACT, we have what we call a positive duty under the ACT Discrimination Act, which actually puts an obligation on public and private sector organisations to take positive steps to eliminate discrimination from their workplaces, from their service delivery, from their policies and procedures. So this period for the private sector is an opportunity to get on the front foot to have a look at where these patterns of behaviour are leading to discrimination in their workplaces.
0: Mm. Well, thank you so much for your time this afternoon. It's been interesting to go through some of those details. Thank you, Karen.
4: Thanks, James.
0: That is Karen Tui there. She's the ACT Discrimination Commissioner. You're on 666 ABC Canberra. I'm James Findlay. It's 17 to 1. And as you've been hearing, we've been hearing about the former employee of an Apple store in Canberra who was unable to use an accessible bathroom because it was used as a storage room or a change room. But are shopping centres and individual stores properly accommodating people who have a disability? I'd love to hear from you on this if you're living with a disability and have had issues going to different shopping centres or stores. 1300 681 666 is the number to call, or you can text in 0467 922 666. Well, Mark Peach is a systematic disability rights advocate. Good afternoon to you, Mark. As someone living with a disability, how do you find navigating shopping centres?
5: Thanks for having me on, James. At times it can be a little bit difficult, and it often is a big thing for someone with a disability to sort of ask for support or help, and it makes such a difference when at the design stage we get some of these things right, and it makes the whole experience a lot more frictionless for everyone involved. But hopefully we've got an opportunity for things to change and make things a little bit easier for the next generations of people with disability coming through.
0: What are some of the most common issues that are found when it comes to people living with a disability in shopping centres?
5: Often, I think the big thing that's overlooked is like actual access to buildings and steps and the like. Sometimes something that can be quite a small lip or an incline can be like not much of a barrier for like an ambulant person or someone walking, but the moment you're using a wheelchair, even something as simple as a path can be a bit of a nightmare to get around.
0: You heard there that in a case of the Apple Store, there were attempts to bring the issue up with the management,
5: yep.
0: But they weren't listened to, as the tribunal found. How common do you hear that that's an issue for people living with a disability?
5: Yeah, unfortunately, it happens all too common in that it's not the first time I've heard of an accessible bathroom being used as a storage space. Unfortunately, that's often quite common in service stations and other things as well. And the MLAC, or like specialised key program,

0: Can also be quite challenging for people to navigate, inconvenient. But I think what is often missed as well is that the opportunity in hiring people with disabilities, the federal government actually provides, I think it's up to $60,000 per individual to help with workplace modifications for a person with a disability. So, and not only that, advisory services. So the fact that an organisation as large as Apple wasn't able to sort of access that program speaks that maybe there's not enough awareness around support available to employers to give people with a disability a fair shot at work and an opportunity to work with dignity.
1: Mm. How important is it to have access to things like accessible bathrooms at a workplace to make sure that you can, you know, go about your workday like anyone else?
0: Oh, mate, system leveler, I sort of call it. It just gives people an opportunity to operate on the same playing field. And sometimes small modifications can be a massive sort of determining factor in terms of a person's overall productivity. I know in a recent matter that involved discrimination at a university, someone sort of highlighted that there may have been, say, like a disabled toilet available on campus, but having to travel a heck of a long distance to go along the accessible pathway or route to get there would add like quite considerable amount of time to that person's day, which overall reduces productivity. And like, if you want to give someone the best shot to succeed at work, if you can work with that person on an individual basis to have their needs accommodated, you're getting the best out of them and you're giving them the best experience and an opportunity to live with dignity and to enjoy work.
1: Mm. Well, look, Mark, really appreciate your perspective this afternoon. Thanks so much for your time.
0: No worries, mate. Thanks for having me, James.
1: That's Mark Peach there, who's a systematic disability rights advocate here on 666 ABC Canberra. It's 12 to 1. I'm James Finlay. If this is something that's affected you, I'd love to hear from you as well. You can give me a call, 1300 681 666. Well, in just a moment, you'll hear from, well, just about what goes on for women in the dairy industry.
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1: News coming up in 10 minutes' time. And later on this afternoon, a bit of a special treat for you. The Italian Film Festival is on at the moment, which is great to, you know, kind of visit Italy without having to leave the city. You're going to meet one of the actors who's in a couple of those movies, one of which is was quite the box office smash in Italy. That's coming up later this afternoon. Here's George Ezra. Miles and-

0: George Ezra with Budapest on 666 ABC Canberra. At 7 to 1, your news coming up very shortly, but now women across New South Wales have flocked to Canberra for the annual Women in Dairy Conference. On the agenda will be ways to enhance technology on farms, financial planning, and connection with other farmers and battling mental health. Natasha Yarrington is a farmer in New South Wales and president of the New South Wales Women in Dairy Conference. Very good afternoon to you, Natasha. Look, new technology is something many of us have to deal with it, no matter what the industry. What will be the focus of this year's conference when it comes to new technology?
1: Yeah, thanks so much for having me. Look, we'll be discussing lots of different topics. New technology is coming out all the time, and like you said, in every industry, but certainly in the ag industry as well. I mean, the one of the biggest things that's come out lately is virtual fencing and collars and stuff. So yeah, we'll be discussing, we've got three farmers on a panel that will be discussing how they've implemented technology in their business and how they're using technology to enhance their business and, you know, really be able to move their business forward into the future.
0: Let's talk about mental health because, look, farming can be quite isolating at times, particularly in a male-dominated industry. And no doubt that's something that will be coming up in the conference. But why is it so important for women to get together and discuss more connection in the industry?
1: Yeah, I think it is really important. Like you said, you know, we are in a male dominated industry. So I think it's really important for, you know, women just to come together and to be in a room full of like-minded people who get it. You know, plenty of us have friends outside of farming, but to be, you know, in a room full of people who understand the early mornings and the late nights and all of the struggles and challenges that we face, there's just something really, you know, really, really good about knowing that you're not in this alone and that there are other people who have the same challenges as you. So I think that's just the biggest thing with, you know, when we get women together from farms and, you know, it's really good for them to have a break and, to come to Canberra, such a beautiful city, and to be able to experience, you know, all that the city has to offer and just have a bit of a break for a couple of days. So, yeah, it is really important.
0: Yeah. How far do you think the farming industry has come when it comes to

0: recognizing mental health and acting on it?
1: Yeah, look, I think it definitely has come a long way. I was born and bred on a dairy farm and married a dairy farmer, and I'm still here. So, you know, I've seen a lot of changes in my lifetime. I guess, you know, I'm probably of the generation where, you know, I remember it being spoken about at high school, not just specifically ag, but, you know, just mental health in general. So I think we have come a long way, but I also think we have a long way to go. There was a recent study conducted by Norco and the Black Dog Institute, which alarmingly had some really high percentages of female farmers in particular. I think, it was like over 70% of female farmers who responded to the survey said that they'd felt some sort of depression in the last 12 months. And, you know, that is really alarming. And I think, you know, we obviously have a lot more work to do in that space to make sure that our farmers, and especially female farmers, are looked after and are feeling like they are supported.
0: Mm. I noticed that financial planning is on the agenda for this year's conference as well. What are the biggest issues facing women in farming when financially planning?
1: Yeah, look, I think, you know, like every agricultural business, and look, let's face it, every small business in Australia, you know, the profit margin is getting smaller. It's harder to make a buck. The panel that we've got is titled How to Get More Bang Out of Your Buck. And it's about also, you know, often farmers have a lot of assets. So how do we convert that asset, you know, into something else potentially off farm? What are the current trends going on globally that are affecting our farming businesses? How can we, make sure that we're setting ourselves and our family and our businesses up so that we can, you know, plan for the future and really make sure that farming is here to stay.
0: Yeah. Look, a lot of topics and no doubt you'll have a good time catching up with people that you haven't maybe seen in a while too. So enjoy this year's conference, Natasha, and it's been great to chat with you this afternoon.
1: Yeah, thank you so much. Really appreciate the opportunity. Thanks.
0: Natasha Yarrington there, she's the president of the New South Wales Women in Dairy Conference, which is in Canberra this week. You're on 666 ABC Canberra. I'm James Finlay, just a minute away from your 1 o'clock news. This half hour, you were hearing about, well, just some of the issues that people living with a disability can face when, well, using supermarkets, for instance, and shopping centres. Owen, good afternoon to you. You've texted in saying people with numerous conditions involving light sensitivity, for example, chronic migraine, are heavily and needlessly discriminated against in shopping centres, supermarkets and petrol stations. These places don't need to be lit up like operating theatres. It's just an LED fad. And then there's the crazy new car headlights. Oh yeah, some of those new headlights are very bright, aren't they? Thank you, Owen, for your text. 0467 922 666 is the text line. Next half hour, you'll meet someone who's, well, contributing to... Are they contributing to the collective kilometres, Producer Claire? Oh, yes, they are. And my gosh, are they going to be doing a lot of kilometres? You'll hear how after the 1 o'clock news. And etiquette when you go to the beach. Where can you put your stuff up?
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6: Good afternoon. Jennifer Sexton with ABC News. Shadow Housing Minister Andrew Bragg is reigniting a call for Australians to be allowed early access to their superannuation to help them buy a home. In a speech to the Financial Services Council today, Senator Bragg will flag concerns about the number of retirees who are renting and make the case for earlier access to super. Senator Bragg says it's not an official coalition policy yet, but he wants to reopen the conversation.
7: This is a speech today that's looking at the broader contours of this debate. I think it's very important that we are able to have a debate about calibrating housing and retirement policy. And I think most people would want their well-paid politicians to be pushing out the boat on ideas that might be able to help them achieve their goal of home ownership.
6: An ACT and New South Wales aged care provider says it has completed all remediation for employees who were underpaid between 2018 and 2025. Goodwin Aged Care Services signed an enforceable undertaking with the Fair Work Commission to back pay $1.39 million to more than 300 workers. The providers self-reported the underpayments to the Commission in 2024. In a statement, Goodwin says it takes its obligations to employees seriously and remains committed to compliant payroll practices and transparency. Residents in Sydney's northwest are reeling after an 11-year-old boy was critically injured after being shot in the face and neck. Jessica Kidd reports.
3: The 11-year-old boy has been treated for life-threatening injuries after he was shot in a Norwest unit about 5 o'clock yesterday. The boy was in the unit with his mother and four 18-year-old males when the firearm was discharged, and police are investigating what happened in the lead-up. Neighbours in the normally quiet street have expressed their shock and disbelief.
4: There were just police coming in every 3 or 4 minutes, police cars coming in.
5: It's utterly shocking. We're all so shocked.
3: Police have detained three 18-year-old men and have charged one of them with concealing a serious indictable offence. The man has been refused bail to face Blacktown local court today.
6: Economists say the Reserve Bank has lost patience with stubbornly high inflation. The Commonwealth Bank and ANZ have both updated their interest rate outlook, telling Australians to brace for yet another rate hike next week. CBA's head of Australian economics, Belinda Allen, says the conflict in the Middle East has only worsened the problem.
8: There's been the Middle East conflict that's put upward pressure on oil and diesel prices at a time when we're already struggling with domestic inflation pressures. So it's the combination of that, and also that inflation has been too high for too long now.
6: G7 foreign ministers say they want Iran to end its support of Houthi rebels in Yemen. The Iran-allied militants are locked in a civil war with Yemen's internationally recognised government, which is backed by Saudi Arabia. The Houthis have been carrying out attacks on Saudi Arabia, which responded with strikes of its own. In a statement, the G7 ministers have condemned the attacks against Saudi Arabia and are calling on the Houthis to immediately cease all military actions and threats. U.S. President Donald Trump says his team will likely file an appeal against legal action from news outlets he barred from the White House. CNN, Politico and MS Now have sued the president and other members of his administration, saying the move violates their rights to free speech. Other major TV networks have suspended their pooled coverage in protest, effectively eliminating the most widespread coverage of White House events. Donald Trump says he needs to hold the media outlets accountable.
9: And I think that these outlets have an obligation to be fair. And I think I have an obligation not to let fake news. They're very bad for the country, very bad for national security. So I have that obligation. So we'll see how it works out.
6: To finance, and currently the All Ordinaries is up 21 points at 8,941, the dollar's buying 71 US cents. To sport, and Australian netballer Sarah Clough's been selected as part of a 14-player diamond squad ahead of next month's Constellation Cup against New Zealand. Netball Australia is sticking with the 31-year-old defender, despite recently being sanctioned by the sport's governing body after pleading guilty to assault and failing to disclose the matter prior to the Commonwealth Games. Danielle Wallum, Amy Parmenter and potential debutant Jesse Grenvold have been added to the core group of players that claimed bronze in Glasgow. Turning to the weather for the capital this afternoon, cloudy with easterly winds, a top of 16 today. Tomorrow, partly cloudy with a top of 21. At the moment, it's 12 degrees at Tuggeranong, 13 at Dixon. ABC News.
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0: Oh, it's not that great outside, is it? Oh, it was such a beautiful weekend. And now, well, it's currently, 13, 12 degrees, max of 16. But that's okay. I hope you're making the most of your Tuesday. Anyway, look, traffic is looking all clear at the moment, but if there's anything happening on the roads that you want others to know about, get in touch. 1-300-681-666. And just, we've heard from Icon Water this afternoon that Florey residents, you may experience water discoloration due to nearby essential works. we'll provide you with updates when we get more information coming through.

sunbed. It's claimed. Even if the person doesn't return for hours? Is that a fair thing to do? 1300 681 666 is the number to call. Or text in 0467 922 666. Look, in Australia, are we at risk of sunbed squabbles with the cabana claims? You set up your cabana, proudly marking, this is my part of the beach. Then maybe you go off, have lunch, leave it empty. Look, things ended quite badly with a squabble in Europe recently. So after 1:30, the best way to act in a public space. Can you reserve your space and leave? Or do you need to be there the whole time? And how close can you be to a setup? I guess, does it matter how much space there is? Like, what's your privacy space around your setup? 1 meter? 3 meters? 50 centimeters? I'd love to hear your stories of setting up somewhere. Have people got too close? Have you wanted to take something that wasn't used? I even heard a wild story about a barbecue that had a sign on it saying, I'll be using this tomorrow between these hours. Please don't. Have you seen that? Or maybe you're the person who's put that sign somewhere. How did it go? Did it work? Did you feel okay doing that? I guess you did if you did it. Love to hear your stories on this. Get in touch. 1300 681 666 is the number to call, or you can text in 0467 922 666. That's our topic of discussion next half hour, but you can start sending in those texts now. And we are doing our collective kilometres here on 666 afternoons. We're aiming to reach the goal of 1 million collective kilometres. You can walk, run, cycle, paddle, swim, line dance. Look, the possibilities are endless. And you can submit individually or as a group, daily, weekly, fortnightly. All you got to do is text collective kilometres to 0467 922 666, and then you'll get a form to fill out. And in just a moment, you're going to meet the official ambassador for the 2026 Canberra Disability Expo, who is also contributing to the collective kilometres. We'll get to that right after Savage Garden here on 666 ABC Canberra. It's 10 past 1. I'm James Finlay. Good afternoon.

0: Savage Garden, Affirmation on 666 ABC Canberra, 13 past one. And if you are contributing to the collective kilometres, currently it's sitting at 53,000 kilometres. Still a bit to go to get to the million, but we're not going to get there unless you contribute. As I mentioned, you can text collective kilometres to 0467 922 666, and you'll get a link, and then you can fill out the form and contribute your kilometres there. We'll be giving you updates daily.
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0: Quarter past one, after 1:30, where can you put up a beach cabana or a setup or one of those tents? What do we call those big tents with the, they kind of got no walls, but they've got the roof? Can you just put it up anywhere? Public beach park etiquette. Love to hear your stories. After 1:30, 1300 681 666. But now, look, One Expo happening this weekend has, well, got one of the most decorated Winter Olympians involved as its official ambassador. It's Michael Milton. Across six Paralympic Games between 1988 and 2026, he claimed 11 Paralympic medals, including six gold, and he became Australia's first ever gold medalist at a Winter Paralympic or Olympic Games. Michael was inducted into the Sport Australia Hall of Fame in 2014 and elevated to legend status in 2024. And now he's the official ambassador for the 2026 Canberra Disability Expo. A very good afternoon to you, Michael. It's great to have you.
10: Good afternoon, James, and everybody else.
0: Look, we'll get to the expo in a moment, but let's talk about your incredible career, because it's quite phenomenal when you lay it out like that. What was it like winning gold for the first time? Because it's quite a historic moment.
10: You know, I was 19 years of age. It was very exciting for me personally, but also

0: within the team. I'd had, particularly on the administration team, I'd had team managers who'd been working for 20 years on Winter Paralympics, and to be able to, I guess, allow them to go to meetings and say, we've got gold medalists, we've got exposure, as opposed to we're working towards that. I think it meant a lot right across the community, and obviously for me personally. And yeah, it was lots of fun as well.
1: What were the Paralympic Games like in 1988? Because I'd imagine they were quite different to what they're like these days.
0: I guess yes. Within the Australian team structure, funding and things, we bought our own uniforms. There wasn't. It was just, yeah, it was a different era, a different culture, and very different in many ways in terms of the level of performances, the media, even the section of the media that it went to. I guess in those days, if you looked at a newspaper and there was something involving sport for people with disabilities, it was more in the human interest pages than the sport pages. And so it's a constant, I guess, part of the responsibility of being a Paralympian is to promote the Paralympic Games and sport and awareness of it. And even little things like correcting introductions for interviews when somebody says Olympic instead of Paralympic.
1: Yeah, that's true. That's true. Look, you are a Paralympic skier as well as a cyclist. How do the two sports compare? And, when did you want to decide? Well, when did you decide that you could, wanted to do both?
0: Well, I never did both at the same time. It was always a focus on something, but it did change from skiing. And I guess in 2006, when I retired for the main the first time as a skier, I kind of a part of that was the fact that I had a mortgage, I had a child on the way, being able to travel freely for up to 6 months a year, etc. And I guess I felt like my performances had topped out, and I felt like I was on the backside of what I was doing in terms of my performance of skiing. And I came home and I stayed fit and I rode my bike. And one of the Paralympic coaches, cycling coaches, said, "Come to Adelaide, we'll pay for a trip. Come and ride on the velodrome and see if you're any good, and we'll have a chat about it." And so I did that. And I guess, I'd always use a bike for training. Couple of years before that, I'd ridden from Sydney to Brisbane for fun, and yeah, so I love riding my bike and always have, and to be able to, I guess, continue training, learning a new sport, testing my limits, while still being able to be there for my family and those sort of things was yeah, something that was really interesting to me and really enjoyable. To be able to learn a new sport.
1: Yeah. How much pressure is there when you're successful in one sport to take on another one?
0: I don't think there's pressure, but certainly, within Paralympic sport, there is a reasonable amount of transferring from one sport to another. There's many cases of it. People who've done that. Didn't Dylan Alcott, for example, started in wheelchair basketball and moved to tennis and was very successful in tennis, obviously. So it's not uncommon, and sometimes actually the sports have a bit of bickering within themselves, because when you get somebody talented along, they're all kind of fighting for that talent and going, "Come to our sport, that'll be good."
1: Okay, so it also can be a good little kind of a ego booster that everyone wants you to play the sport.
0: I think, yeah, obviously every sport wants to be successful and have bring in, those talented athletes, and sport talent is transferable in many ways. Obviously, for many athletes who've been competing since they were a young age, They know how to train. They have physical fitness and physical attributes that can be transferred sometimes.
1: Michael Milton, OAM, is with you. He's an Australian Paralympic skier, Paralympic cyclist, and is also the official ambassador for the 2026 Canberra Disability

0: Expo. Michael, let's talk about the Expo. Why is it important for you to have a role like that outside of sport?
1: I think any time that you are promoting people with disabilities into the general community to make people aware of our strengths, what we can contribute to society, all of these things come into play because for many people with disabilities, the opportunities to live life to the fullest, to work and contribute to society, to have recreational activities, the opportunities aren't always there and they're hard to find and hard to make happen. And I think being able to give people a well-balanced life that includes all of these things is really important.
0: What are some of the main themes for this year's expo?
1: I read it. Yes, there was one, and I read it last week, and I've got a mental blank, and I've gone, oh no, I'm the ambassador, and I'm failing my job.
0: Well, sorry, question without notice, I guess. That's okay. What are you looking forward to
1: I'm sure,
0: the expo?
1: Claire will pop it up onto your screen.
0: Yeah, Claire will have my back. Well, what are you looking forward most to about the expo then, Michael?
1: I think I'm just looking towards the vibe, going and meeting people, having a chat, talking about some of the challenges of living with a disability. I guess, for many people, and I see it daily in my life, in general, if you have a disability, other people have relatively low expectations of what you're capable of. And, I've been living as a leg amputee for 40 years. I consider myself a bit of a world expert in one-leggedism and or one-leggedness maybe is the more grammatical term. But being able to forge your own path and be an expert and do what you think you can do, not what other people expect of you, I think is one of the common messages that I love to communicate to people with disabilities, their carers, parents. Try and be an expert and try and do what you want to do, not necessarily what others want you to do.
0: What do you think the most common barrier that still exists when it comes to that and making sure that people living with a disability do have access to, some really basic things?
1: I think that community atmosphere for my disability, for example, I get around on crutches, and for most people, their experience of crutches is themselves or a friend breaking their leg, using crutches for 6 or 8 weeks and kind of thinking that's what crutches are, that they're hard to learn, that they limit what you can do and how you get around. And certainly for 6 or 8 weeks while you're learning the techniques, while you're developing some of the physical characteristics, crutches can be hard work for many people. For me, as somebody who's been using them a lot for a long time, have the techniques, the physical capabilities of using crutches to their fullest, things like running a marathon or an ultra marathon all of a sudden open up. And so I think for many people, the limitations they see and they feel and they communicate are based on their own life experiences. And it's up to people with disabilities to really communicate with the broader community and say, well, these are my life experiences. You've got your experiences. I've got mine. Let's communicate. Let's have a chat about what's possible.
0: How much of a burden is that, though, for people living with a disability to have to communicate these things all the time?
1: It certainly can be hard. I was walking into a building this morning and somebody was very keen on opening the door for me. And they're doing the right thing. They're trying to help me. And that's great. And I love that. But at the same time, I'm trying to communicate that it's just a door. Of course, I can push it and open it and hold it open myself. And that's easy. And sometimes that can be a very difficult message to communicate because as soon as you say something there, they tend to get a little bit defensive because they're trying to do the right thing. And absolutely they are, but I'm trying to go, well, I'm capable of doing it too, so there's no need to.
0: Yeah.
1: So, some of these kind of interactions on a daily basis and the number of times that I might be going through an airport carrying half a dozen pair of skis and a trolley and have to decline an offer of help 40 or 50 times in the space of an hour while I'm kind of trying to check in. It can be a burden. It can be hard, but it's really important to be able to communicate in that way and be able to. And in the past, absolutely, I've been guilty of getting a bit grumpy and a bit angry and a bit, you know, the person who's offering you help, who's the 40th in line, doesn't know about the other 39.
0: Yeah.
1: And so, yeah, it's something that's important to, I think, to keep it in a positive level and keep it about effective communication rather than, you know, getting angry or getting defensive.
0: Mm. And, you know, whether you've set a world record for marathon on crutches or not, Michael.
1: Yes, absolutely.
0: Look, and I think what you brought up there is kind of ties in with this year's theme. Claire has worked helped us out.
1: Thank
0: here.
1: Thank you, Claire.
0: Yeah, my future, my choice is the theme for this year.
1: Yes, I knew my messages would be aligned. I just didn't have the words in my head.
0: So, yeah, very on point there. The importance of personal control over one's life and ability to plan for the future, Michael.
1: Thanks, James.
0: No worries. Producer Claire there helping us out. Well, look, it's great to have you here and in Canberra for the expo. Got a text in here from Penny in Ainslie. I'm so proud of my husband, Michael, ambassador for the Disability Expo. So there you go. You got fans everywhere.
1: My wife is on my side. I love that.
0: Yeah. If you didn't know it before, you know it now, Michael.
1: Yeah.
0: Penny's also got a reminder here that parking is free. So, yes. You know, everyone loves a bit of...
1: Access to Epic is fantastic. It's flat. There's no stairs. There's toilets. And there's free parking.
0: It's been great to chat to you this afternoon, Michael, and apologies for saying Olympic before.
1: That's okay.
0: My script does say Paralympic.
1: Excellent.
0: Well, good to talk to you. Talk to you next time.
1: Thank you, James.
0: That's Michael Milton there, OAM, Australian Paralympic skier, Olympic cyclist, Paralympic cyclist, and paratriathlete. And ambassador for the 2026 Canberra Disability Expo, which is happening this weekend. It's happening, starts on Friday, throughout the weekend at Epic. On 666 ABC Canberra, 29 past one, and we'll get news headlines very shortly.
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0: We're setting up at the beach in just a moment. And I'd love to hear your stories about setting up maybe at a park or a picnic or the beach. What do you think about when you set up? Because a squabble over a sunbed has ended quite tragically in Europe. So I'd love to hear your rules and experiences on this half hour. 1-300-681-666 is the number to call. Now, though, I'll take you to the newsroom for the latest news headlines with Jen Sexton.
4: Hi, James. Making news. The ACT government says there's been no cut to funding for palliative care in Canberra, and funding for a program which has been delivered by Community Options will be transferred to a different provider to continue the same service. ACT and New South Wales aged care provider Goodwin Aged Care Services says it's completed all remediation for employees who were underpaid between 2018 and 2025. Shadow Housing Minister Andrew Bragg is reigniting a call for Australians to be allowed early access to their superannuation to help them buy a home, saying it's not an official coalition policy, but he wants to reopen the conversation. A powerful typhoon lashing Japan's Pacific coast has killed at least two people, with almost 2 million people under evacuation orders. US President Donald Trump says his team will likely file an appeal against legal action from news outlets he barred from the White House. CNN, Politico and MS Now have sued the president and other members of his administration, saying the move violates their rights to free speech. ACT police have renewed their appeal for the public's help to find 27-year-old James Parrott, who's been missing since August 24, when he was last seen driving south on the Monero Highway and made purchases on the south coast later that day. Western Australia's education minister has announced she's banning smart glasses from all public schools in what she says is the nation's most comprehensive ban on the devices. And in sport, Sydney FC teenager Akil Akon has been signed by American soccer outfit Colorado Rapids in a multi-million dollar deal. The 17-year-old winger will spend this season in the A-League before making the move to the MLS. Cloudy weather for the capital for the rest of the day. Easterly winds are top of 16. At the moment, it's 13 degrees. Hi, James.
0: Hi, Jen.
4: How are you?
0: I'm well.
4: Going
0: I'm
4: to
0: well.
4: Beaches.
0: Yeah, we're going to beaches. Mm. Do you go to the beach or a park much? No.
4: Occasionally. You say much, occasionally. You mean for a picnic or something like that. Haven't done a picnic for a while.
0: No, neither have I. I do have a picnic basket.
4: Oh, that's nice.
0: But it doesn't get used as often as it really should, or it would like to be, you know?
4: Okay, maybe new chapter coming.
0: Oh, that's true.
4: Picnics are fun, though. They are fun.
0: They are fun.
4: The beach is good.
0: Yeah, it's just this is. We'll get to the beach in a moment. The last picnic I had, and look, not to sound like that person, but it was at the lawns of Versailles. And
4: I beg your pardon?
0: Yeah, when I was in Paris.
4: Oh,
0: I know. But this is the thing.
4: Are you trying to make us all feel a little chill?
0: Not after what I tell you.
4: Oh, okay.
0: We were swarmed by wasps.
4: Oh,
0: it was so unpleasant.
4: Oh, my goodness. Did you get stung?
0: No, thank goodness. But they were everywhere. We had, look, we thought we'd do something really nice, have some cheese, have some, you know, we had some sliced meats and, you know, a bottle of champagne. No.
4: It was the champagne that attracted the wasps, was it?
0: Maybe.
4: I would imagine. It's usually something sweet, isn't it?
0: Yeah, I think they're attracted to the meat, maybe.
4: Oh, okay.
0: You know what? Someone will know. I don't think we had sweets. Okay. Look, if you know, 1300.
4: So a swarm. 666. But not just one or two wasps.
0: No, they were everywhere. Oh. And it just made me so nervous that we were next, you know?
4: Yeah.
0: So, you know.
4: You packed up.
0: Yeah, exactly. We packed up
4: and went
0: left.
4: Back to Paris. To the accommodation.
0: Yeah. But setting up, look, is something that we had to take into consideration. When I was young, Mum would always take us to a beach that she knew that no one, like, it was one of those secret beaches, you know, that was like up the highway a bit and then down a couple of dirt tracks.
4: Yeah.
0: Because we wanted the beach to ourselves.
4: Yeah. That's understandable.
0: But that's not always possible, particularly in cities.
4: Yeah.
0: So, look, what's your strategy if you're going to a beach?
4: Oh, if I want to go to a... Well, you just got to know where to go, haven't you? As far as the south coast,
0: So if there are too many people, do you turn around?
4: No, I don't think so.
0: Can people set up a space and then just leave? And leave all their stuff set up?
4: I have done that. But not all my stuff. Like, I mean, obviously you need to be sensible.
0: Okay, continue. What did you do?
4: Oh, I'm just thinking on, just setting up with, you know, just towels and stuff, like basic stuff, not going to any great lengths or, you know, a sunshade or something like that.
0: Okay.
4: Although if you're going to be there all day, I would have thought a sunshade would be good.
0: Yeah, that's true.
4: And I'm not that concerned about other people being around it. You're obviously wanting a quiet beach. Yeah. Quiet beach is
0: well,
4: nice,
0: look, there's been a bit of a squabble overseas with reserving space and then leaving it. And that's the debate we're having this half hour. Because, you know, as you said, you can put things down and then leave them there and come back to it later. But
4: I think that's okay. Is that okay?
0: Apparently. But not for some.
4: Let's see what
0: people say.
4: Yeah, okay. Bye.
0: Thank you, Jen. Jen Sexton there with the latest news headlines. Totally fine to put down your towel and reserve the space. What do you do? 1-300-681-666 is the number to call. Love to have you part of this conversation this week, this half hour rather, or 24 minutes. You're on 666 ABC Canberra. I'm James Findlay. And last hour you were hearing about accessibility issues in shopping centres. Particularly, Owen texted in saying that bright lights can be quite an issue. Hearing from, well, this is what he said.

0: Owen, you said numerous conditions, people with numerous conditions involving light sensitivity, e.g. chronic migraines, are heavily and needlessly discriminated against in shopping centres, supermarkets and petrol stations. These places do not need to be lit up like operating theatres, is what Owen said. Love to hear your experience on this too. 1-300-681-666. That's what Bernadette from Kayleen has done. Good afternoon, Bernadette. What did you want to say?
1: Hi, James. Excuse my voice, but my son lives with autism, profound autism, and I just want to point out that the sensory barriers are as real as any physical barrier. Now, if he actually goes somewhere, he has a very strong sensitivity to sounds. You know, you couldn't actually... We can go to the balloons, but he has to wear headphones. And if you're actually holding a public function and there's going to be balloons for him, fireworks, you avoid like the plague, and, you know, really, really sort of sharp sounds, put that on the program. Like it's, you know, you just will not go because there's no way of getting through that. A couple of years ago, we went to Floriade. And there was a street performer, perfectly good street performer, I'm okay with it, who pulled out a whip and cracked a whip, and then I ended up chasing my son through the food tent. So it's just as much a barrier, and for many people with sensory disabilities, I've just heard about the light sensitivity, it really kind of, you don't need things to be like a landing strip, please turn it down. If you kind of like, there's a whole lot of things like, you know, he doesn't go into soap shops. He's also got this thing about smells. So there's a whole lot of things going on, but primarily it's about sound. So some, you know, the spectrum is a very broad spectrum, and you know one person, you know one person. But for some kids, little kids, it becomes like clowns. And everyone goes, well, we'll hold a birthday party and get a clown. Well, that's great. No problem with clowns. Some of my friends have been to clowning school, but put that, you know, let people know it's happening. If you're going to put balloons up, let people know it's happening. One balloon breaks and I'm chasing him through the mall. If you're going to have a day where you're going to have like balloons, just like say something somewhere and it can avoid a whole lot of stress. It's fine. No one's a killjoy, and it is as physical a barrier as a physical barrier. You are not getting through. There's your wall right there.
0: Yeah. Oh, thanks for the call, Bernadette. It's been great to hear from you.
1: Thank you so much, James, for taking my call, and have a lovely afternoon.
0: Yeah, you too. Bernadette from Kayleen there, 1-300-681-666 is the number to call. And, gosh, yeah, I've got a friend who is autistic and wears a sun visor at work. Because the lights, the overhead lights, are just too bright. So, yeah, where's the sun visor? Love to hear your experiences. As always, 1-300-681-666. You're on 666 ABC Canberra. I'm James Findlay. And this half hour, etiquette on the beach or even at a pool or a picnic area. When can you reserve

0: 10cc, things we do for love on 666 ABC Canberra, 17 to 2. And is it fair to reserve or not?
1: The deaths of Jesse Baird and Luke Davies shocked Sydney. Their bodies found 200 kilometres from where they were last seen. Now the trial of Beaulamar Condon, the former cop charged with their murder, is underway. On the case of Jesse and Luke, we're your eyes and ears inside the courtroom, talking you through the witnesses and evidence that's put before the jury. 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
0: After 2 o'clock, quite a special treat for you, particularly if you love Italian cinema, because one of the stars of two big films at the Italian Film Festival this year will be with you. And look, if you saw Somebody to Love, it was the opening film of last year's Italian Film Festival. If you saw it last year, he's the main actor in that. Edoardo Leo is his name, and he's in two films, one of which, two films in this festival, one film of which was a huge box office hit. Like, they're both big, but one of them was absolutely massive in Italy on its release. And you can see them during the Italian Film Festival, and he will be with you after two. Now, though, to reserve or not to reserve, what do you do? What have you done? What have you seen? I need you for this conversation. 1-300-681-666. Or you can text in 0467-922-666. Because fights over sunbeds are kind of part and parcel of life in Europe. Go to most beaches in Spain or France and you'll see a beach towel after beach towel draped over a sunbed, giving the message, "This is my sunbed. I got here first." You'll even see it at hotels as well. Tragically, though, in the news recently, get this, an 82-year-old man died after getting into a fight with a man in his 70s over a sun lounger on a beach near Athens. Arguments over sun loungers have been commonplace all over Europe and hotels around the world. And in Australia, we aren't short of beach space with over, 11,000 beaches. But some beaches have become overcrowded with the cabana craze, right? Similar to the sunbed, beachgoers laying claim to their part of the beach with their cabana. What have you done? Is it fair to reserve or not? 1-300-681-666. Give me a call now. Brad Farmer, AM, is Australia's beach ambassador. He's written books on Australian beaches and visited thousands across the country. Very good afternoon to you, Brad. First, the sunbed wars of Europe. Look, tragic that someone died fighting over a sunbed. It's been going on for a while, though. What have you witnessed in Australia?
3: Oh, good afternoon, James and listeners. Thanks for having me. Look, it's an important and very curious, if you like the pun, line in the sand. What a terrible incident to happen in Greece. But I can see it. I haven't witnessed physical conflict or heard of it, but certainly there's friction right around the coastline of Australia, which is, 59,700 kilometres. But some popular spots, certainly the south coast is not immune to it, but Noosa and Gold Coast and the Cottesloe and Western Australia are certainly are subject to conflict over people, not only displacing a structure or what I might call beach furniture on our, sovereign free beaches, but they'll put two or three together and then bring the music down and, the footy club, whatever, and their eskies, and I get it. It's a good time. However, it does pose some serious questions around not only just beach etiquette in Australia, but to reduce that conflict, because the beach is meant to be a place of great harmony, James.
0: Yeah, it really is. I see your point about the music at the beaches. Look, honestly, I don't go to a beach that often, but I've been in public spaces where someone has a speaker and they're loud, they've got their music loud, taking over, a lot of the space. Surely that's a bit of an issue for our sovereign place of the beach, Brad.
3: It certainly is. And, you know, I guess at the end of the day, James, and listen, especially the South Coast, which has hundreds of beautiful beaches, and, you know, you've got the fortunate situation for people, Canberrans and your listeners, to be able to go to somewhere that isn't particularly crowded and have got such a selection, you know, back-to-back along the South Coast of New South Wales. But the broader question, it's funny that Albanese, the Prime Minister, weighed in last year and said, you know, he is against sand hogging, as he called it. But there's certainly plenty of experiences and examples where we're increasingly becoming a bit like Europe or Asia and America, where a place in the sand becomes a privileged spot where people think they own it because they may come from a wealthy background or whatever the situation might be. And I think primarily I would like to call upon the federal government, the local government associations right across Australia to designate zones for structures purely for safety and to reduce the conflict, because people can't get to the water's edge without navigating this plethora, this proliferation of up to 300, hundreds and hundreds of these beach furniture, I'll call them, and structures.
0: Okay, so how we'll get to the maybe the rules around or the proposed legislation in a moment, but what kind of structures are we talking here? Like, just how advanced can these beach structures be that people are taking to the beach?
3: They're pretty simple, and they've certainly been a sales hit. And I love the idea that they do encourage people to reduce sun cancer, but that has been used as a bit of a furphy, I think. I mean, I grew up in the age of umbrellas, I guess, and that was enough. And I quite like the commercial brand that produced these, I'll just call them cabanas, beach furniture, structures. The principle's really good, actually, but you'll see in images across this coming summer that there are hundreds, you know, sometimes thousands along the coastline, like the Gold Coast, and you see more canvas or plastic than you do an actual beach. It's an encouraging trend to some point, but I think to manage it so we avoid that terrible situation that happened in Greece on Saturday, where a gentleman was got into a fist fight and died as a result because someone thought that they owned the sunbed or they owned that part of the beach. And that is so un-Australian. And so I join with the Prime Minister in not condoning, but criticising these sand hogs. And I ask for all local governments across Australia to have designated zones right back on the high tide mark and at least 100 metres away from a surf life-saving area.
0: You're on 666 ABC Canberra. With you is Brad Farmer AM. He's Australia's beach ambassador. I'm James Finlay. It's at 9 to 2 and you're hearing about taking up space on a beach. I'd love to hear what you've seen, what you think of this. Should we have designated zones on our beaches? 1-300-681-666. 1-300-681-666 is the number to call, or you can text in 0467-922-666. Okay, let's get back to what you just said there about the designated beaches. So what the areas where people could put up a lot of beach furniture, you're saying what the high tide mark?
3: Well, yeah, I mean, it's a little bit like going to the footy, the stadium, but you've got a designated seat. And the last thing you want to see is a designated space on the beach like you have in Europe, all over Europe. You've actually got to pay for that designated space. The beauty of Australia and what attracts so many international visitors to Australia is the fact that it's free to access, it's free to enjoy, free to explore, and free to place your towel in the sand. But given the proliferation and the sales numbers, good on them, for these cabana structures, we have to, in order primarily for safety. So you've got a line of sight. You can see your children in the water. They can also see you. Kids are having trouble, and even some elderly people, disabled people, having trouble negotiating their way to the beach, but also identifying where their families are amongst this, you know, visual pollution of beach structures. You can see where I sit on it or sit under it, but I would like to see them at the high tide mark and a good 100 metres away from the main swimming zone.
0: What are some of the issues that these big beach furniture can have if having them on the beach kind of closer to the water?
3: Look, I think for rescue and for surf lifesaving, I've only just spoken to them yesterday about the very same subject. They have concerns getting rescue vehicles, ambulances, you know, mums and dads, you know, being able to watch their kids as they did previously. But their line of sight is obscured by this beach furniture. And, of course, it's a kind of a disturbance because if you get two or three of them or even four of them I've seen together, you've basically got a marquee clubhouse that can be there, and they put them up at 7:30 in the morning. There's one place I know of in WA that people sneaked out at night, and it's ridiculous. And they put their cabanas up, beach furniture at night, because it's a small beach, and they assume they can wander down there at midday and just take their rightful place. And it's not, it's just un-Australian. And I think the Prime Minister has already made comments, and I have to agree with him for once.
0: Wow, sneaking out at midnight and putting it up. That's quite... quite a,
3: it's true.
0: A task. Yeah, right. Okay.
3: It's true.
0: What have you heard? I heard that there's been quite a few issues at Noosa. What have you heard there?
3: Oh, you'd have to ask Michael Rowland, the former ABC breakfast producer, who I believe has moved to Noosa.
0: Oh, must be nice.
3: I'm sorry, Michael, if it's a secret, but it's on his Facebook, is that, you know, Noosa is one of the most beautiful Saint-Tropez kind of, you know, beach holiday places, particularly for the nouveau riche, if you like. And there's a sense of privilege about that. And Noosa, you'll only have to Google an image, you know, of Noosa on a summer's day, and it is just, it's colourful.
0: Yeah, Noosa's nice.
3: Yeah, but you can't see the sand, and you can't see the sand for the construction. So I think, you know, Noosa Council, Gold Coast Council, even the Shoalhaven, Shell Harbour, Yirrabadalla, you know, and so on, need to say, look, there has to be a line in the sand. You know, the influencers are really part of the guilty party as well.
0: Oh, what are the influencers doing?
3: Oh, well, don't start me.
0: No, I want to start you. That's what you're here for, Brad.
3: I'm in hiding to nowhere, James. But the influencers are opening up, say, Hyams Beach, you know, white sand, isn't it great? And then the following weekend, Hyams becomes an absolutely a traffic chaos. And, you know, the locals get justifiably upset. So there's got to be some sort of common sense approach which has to be managed by, I don't know, Surf Life Saving Australia, local government, regional tourism officers, myself, the ABC, saying, look, if you go to the beach, please understand beach etiquette. It's the same as you'd go to a pool or the footy or the cricket ground. There's a certain etiquette you observe, and I think the beach now requires people to be educated through signage, through public awareness campaigns, that, you know, the beach is not an exclusive zone for sand hogs, as Albanese calls it.
0: Right, sand hogs. Wow. You're on 666 ABC Canberra, 5-2. Love to hear from you on this. Restricted zones for beach furniture. Is that something that you would support? 1-300-681-666. Are you a sand hogger yourself? 1-300-681-666 is the number to call. Brad Farmer is with you, AM, and he is Australia's beach ambassador. Look, just before you go, have you had any luck with local councils with this idea of having a restricted space for these beach furniture? I'm sure Bondi is probably one of the first places on your list.
3: Would you? It's remarkable. I'm in Sydney today for a meeting with Tourism Australia. I wish I could say yes, James, but what's actually happening is quite the opposite. We have a number of LGAs, and I'll use the Gold Coast as an example, putting forward commercial activity plans.

0: which means to commercialise or monetise the beach space with bars, with selling cabanas to sit under. And so the beach is trending towards a commercial space, and that's something we don't want to tell overseas visitors. And people move to beaches, visit beaches from the country of, you know, far west of Canberra to enjoy a peaceful day at the beach, and we have to, I think, start managing those expectations.
1: Right. So there are councils that are setting up businesses on the sand and charging for space.
0: Yeah, well, they're charging, they're having exclusive zones from Bondi to the Gold Coast to Fremantle and other spots saying, we want to encourage restaurants and bars on the beach. You know, look, maybe I'm a little jaded, I don't know, but like the beach is the only sovereign free space we have in this country other than national parks. So let's leave the beaches be free and natural. If you want to party in the beach, find a quiet spot, you know, because, you know, the beach is really a mental health wellness retreat for everyone. We don't need conflict, and nor do we need noise or people who just have no respect for their others when they go to the beach. God, I sound like I'm laying down the law, James. I'm sorry, but I mean, I've got very firm views on this.
1: Oh, I can quite tell by that, Fred Farmer. Look, it's been great to chat to you this afternoon. Good luck on your conquest, and
0: thanks,
1: we'll talk to you next time.
0: Good on you, mate.
1: Brad Farmer, AM, the Australia's Beach Ambassador here on 666 ABC Canberra. Love to hear your thoughts on this. The commercialisation of beach space. Is that something that you'd like to see as well? 1300 681 666. And, well, designated spots for beach furniture. Guess it depends whether it's just a humble umbrella or one of those really big structures that obscures view. I'm surprised none of you have an opinion on this at the moment. Hello? Anyone there? 1300 681 666 is the number to call. Or the text line 0467 922 666. After the 2 o'clock news, gosh, one of the stars of the Italian Film Festival this year. It's got two films in the festival, and look, one of them a heart-wrenching drama, and the other a romantic comedy that'll make you laugh. You'll get the rundown after the 2 o'clock news. You're on 666 ABC Canberra. It's 2 o'clock.
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3: Good afternoon, Jennifer Sexton with ABC News. The Defence Minister says US fighter jet parts which were mistakenly diverted were not technologically sensitive. Politico reported over the weekend that a shipment of F-35 parts, including a canopy with radar-resistant technology, was unexpectedly sent to Hong Kong after leaving Australia for repair. That's raised concerns that China's government may be able to access restricted intelligence about how the jet operates. But Richard Miles has played down the significance of the apparent security breach.
4: My understanding is that, you know, there is a sense of comfort that we're not talking about sensitive equipment here or sensitive parts. Ultimately, though, this is an issue which is going to be managed by the United States.
3: The federal government says the work of an NDIS integrity task force has resulted in $2.1 billion in savings and benefits since 2022. The specialist reporting team's Evan Young has more.
5: The Fraud Fusion Task Force, a partnership between multiple government agencies to find and stop fraud in government programs, was set up in November 2022. Minister Jenny McAllister says that since then, $1.2 billion in fraudulent payments have been prevented, while $900 million has been directed away from bad actors and towards participants. The government expects a further $2 billion in savings by mid-2029. A parliamentary inquiry into the extent of fraud in the $50 billion NDIS reported in July, after hearing concerns that not enough safeguards had been built into the scheme's original design.
3: The Canberra Liberals leader says he doesn't want to see data centres built next to swimming pools. At ACT Greens, motion in the Assembly is this week calling for new data centres.

0: centres in the capital to implement best practice water and energy consumption and is proposing they be built alongside public pools to use their cooling water as a heat source. The Chief Minister has this morning ruled out co-locating new centres with public pools. Opposition leader Mark Parton says most ACT data centres are already operating on renewable energy.
1: Companies like CDC have been investing in closed loop cooling technologies for a long time now. And so I'm not sure that the Greens' motion actually translates to what's going on here in the ACT.
0: A Sydney court has heard that former police officer Beau Lamar Condon claims to have acted in self-defence when he killed Sydney man Jesse Baird and denies firing the bullet that killed Mr Baird's partner Luke Davies, Sarah Gerethy reports.
2: Crown prosecutors have told the court that after becoming obsessed with Jesse Baird, Beau Lamar Condon disguised himself as an Uber Eats rider and went to Mr Baird's Paddington share house in February 2024 intending to kill him. The Crown alleges he shot both Mr Baird and his partner Luke Davies dead with his police pistol, then took elaborate steps to cover up the crime. But the accused defence barrister, John Stratton SC, says his client will argue he went to the home to pick up some belongings and was surprised to find Mr Baird in the kitchen. He told the court Mr Baird was shot during a struggle over the accused's gun, and then there was another tussle where Mr Davies shot himself with the pistol. The defence told the court the accused's actions afterwards were driven by panic.
0: The head of the UN's Agency for Palestinian Refugees says Israel needs to loosen its restrictions on imports to Gaza to allow equipment and supplies into the territory. A US brokered ceasefire that was agreed to last year calls for the reconstruction of Gaza, but little progress has been made as negotiators have failed to agree on terms for Hamas to disarm and Israel to withdraw its troops. The head of UNRWA, Christian Saunders, says almost all of the people in the territory are living in dire conditions.
3: You have over 90% of the population living in tents or in half-destroyed buildings. You have complete destruction of the infrastructure, so you have 40,000 cubic metres of raw sewage draining into the Eastern Mediterranean every day. Difficulty getting in medicines and other healthcare equipment.
0: To sport, and Brisbane midfielder Lachie Neale will front the AFL tribunal later today in an attempt to overturn a one-game suspension that would see him miss Saturday's grand final against Fremantle. The 33-year-old was cited by the match review officer for an off-the-ball hit to the body of Hawthorn's Jack Ginnivan during the Lions' 9-point preliminary final win on Saturday night. The hearing begins at 5 p.m. Australian Eastern Time. Canberra's weather this afternoon, cloudy with easterly winds. Today's top 16 degrees. Tomorrow, partly cloudy with a top of 21. At the moment, it's 12 degrees at Tuggeranong, 13 at Dixon. ABC News.
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6: At 2:05, good afternoon with you just today. Georgia Stein's with you after 3:00. Find out what she's got in store for you just before 3:00. And it's been 30 years since voluntary assisted dying was first introduced to an Australian jurisdiction. After 2:30, you'll meet the man who pioneered voluntary assisted dying, Dr. Philip Nitschke. Australia led the world when the Northern Territory introduced the rights to the terminally ill bill 30 years ago. It was later overturned by the federal government in 1997, which they could do because the Northern Territory is a territory like we are in the ACT. And the feds can overturn bills. So how far have we come, and what more work is there to be done in the space of voluntary assisted dying? I would love to hear from you on that after 2:30, if it's affected you in your life. Maybe you've had a loved one who used voluntary assisted dying or accessed it. If you've had issues accessing voluntary assisted

0: a limit of where beach furniture can go. You know, like those big cabanas. He thinks they should be above the high tide mark. Doesn't like having them on the beach. Also, said a few things about complaints about music. Music, you don't want someone else's music being too loud when at the beach. Just have it, like, quiet, right? Unless it's good music, but that's subjective, isn't it? And hearing from you on the text line, 0467 922 666. Good afternoon to you, Peter. You say, one of the real beach hazards in previous Sands of Time, good use, was the old-fashioned beach umbrella that used to be screwed into the soft sand at about 6 inches. Come a gust of wind in the afternoon, known as the Fremantle Doctor, said umbrella would be caught up, dislodged from the sand, and sent airborne. An unassuming sunglass-wearing sun goddess lying flat on a towel, totally unaware of what's happening, would unfortunately have the airborne umbrella spear into them. Gosh. Yeah, that's quite the issue. Thank you for your text, Peter. Yeah, how often did those umbrellas stay in the sand? Especially on a windy day. 1-300-681-666 is the text line, or give me a call, 1-300-681-666. One of the biggest box office films in Italy is screening in Canberra for the Italian Film Festival.
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0: 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It's 9 past 2.

0: Mark Ronson and Amy Winehouse, Valerie on 666 ABC Canberra, 13 past 2. I'm James Findlay, and next, your opportunity to head to Italy without leaving the cinema.
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0: And news headlines in just over 15 minutes' time. But now, you're about to meet one of Italy's most versatile actors. He's in the country promoting two films in the Italian Film Festival. You might know Edoardo Leo already. He was in last year's brilliant box office hit Somebody to Love, which I absolutely adored. And this year you can see him in the comedy drama Separate Beds and a drama based on a true story For You. Edoardo, welcome to Australia and congratulations on the release of your two films.
3: Thank you. Thank you so much. And hello, everybody. I'm very happy to stay here.
0: Look, let's start with Separate Beds. Look, I love an Italian romantic comedy. This is the classic boy meets girl, but isn't, you know, the world a small place kind of a situation. A huge box office Italian film. And it seems like you and Claudia Pandolfi had a great connection on set. How important is that for a rom-com?
3: Yeah, it's very important. Me and Claudia are quite close friends, even in life, and we know each other for a long time when we were very young, and we grew up together in professional terms.
0: Wow!
3: In this movie, for the first time, we are the main roles. And it has been a very, very, very good, shooting, because Claudia is so funny, so creative. And under the direction of Massimiliano Bruno, that it's a very close friend of mine. And we have a great time together, a very creative time. And I think that it's so important for movies in general, but for comedy, it's really, really important to have this kind of, feelings.
0: What was it like to work with someone, opposite you in a lead role, someone that you'd known for so long?
3: Yeah, it was funny because me and Claudia, we have something similar, that it's our sense of humor, our irony, and our characters has the same relation. They are very different. They live in the opposite, the opposite side of the world in terms of cultural and politics and whatever. But they have this one in common, the sense of humor, and I think that you can really be safe when you are in this position with another person.
0: Yeah, I think that's an interesting point to make. In a world where people are often looking at differences rather than things that we have in common, is that something you kind of enjoyed exploring in this film? Because tell the audience and us a little bit about the main characters and their differences.
3: Yeah, but it is exactly what you've said. Sometimes with other people, we are focused on the differences, and the effort you have to make is to focus on what we have in common, And then you can start a new way of listening, a new way of have a relation in love, but in friendship and in families and at work. In this period, in this moment in our life, we are very we stay in our Instagram profile, Facebook profile. We feed ourselves, and we have to listen, to really listen to someone else. And I think that is not only the way for these two characters, but it's something we have to persecute for a new way of living in this moment in life in general. Because in the last 10 or 15 years, very rarely I heard someone say, "Oh, I changed my mind. Oh, I changed ideas."
0: Yeah.
3: Okay. Yeah, and we have to come back to this moment of our life. There's no problem to say to someone, "Okay, I change ideas," and you can change your ideas. You can change your mind only if you are very, if you listen to someone else's ideas.
0: Yeah, let's talk about the script, because I feel like you kind of talked a little bit about it there. What did you like about these characters and the script that really drew you in? Was that one of the main
3: my
0: points?
3: Character?
0: Yeah, yeah.
3: Well, I am very different from my character. So different. I have nothing in common. But he is honest. He tells the truth. He's a good guy, and he at the certain point of the movie, he has the chance to change his way of thinking, and I have not so much in common with him, but I think I'm honest as well.
0: Yeah. Is working with Claudia something that you'd love to do in the future now that you've had your first feature film together after knowing each other for decades? Working together is a good thing.
3: Yeah, we really hope to continue to work together. Because, this movie has a huge success in Italy, and we are very happy, so we would love to choose the right new movie to act together, maybe under the direction of Massimiliano, a new one. But we have to wait for a good script.
0: Yeah, that's right. Edoardo Leo is with you. He's an actor, director, screenwriter, and he's in two of the films at this year's Italian Film Festival. It's happening in Canberra at the moment. You're on 666 ABC Canberra. I'm James Findlay. It's 22 past 2. Let's talk about For You. It's another film that you're in. It's a drama, and you're working with director Alessandro Arroda. Dio again. Look, it's a story about the relationship between a father and his young son, where the father, Paolo, is losing his memory and he's only in his 40s.
3: Yeah.
0: It's based on a true story. What was it like playing a real person? It's quite a different role for you.
3: Yeah, it's when you act a real man still living, you have a big responsibility, because you have to. We would love to make a comedy, but we had to make a comedy respecting the pain of that family, of his son, of an entire community. So it has been very hard. I studied a lot of video about Paolo, about his family, about his son. We decide to have a different way of looking at the story. We could tell about illness and disease and Alzheimer's story. I would have had to tell a story about a man becoming a child, while at the same moment his child was growing up as a father. And we thought that it it could be a great love story, not a sad story about Alzheimer.
0: Mm. Did you have much contact with the family, Eduardo?
3: Yeah. But I met the family after the shooting, not before. I wouldn't go to talk to Paolo because Paolo now is in trouble because the Alzheimer is really hard in this moment. And I thought that it could be disrespectful to meet him and trying to understand something. So I told the family that I would love to work on my own, basing on the video that I had. And then I met the family after the screening of the movie. And the most important moment I have in this experience is the Paolo's wife told me, "You have the Paolo smile."
0: Oh, wow.
3: Yeah, and I studied Paolo's smile for a lot of time. So it was a very, very emotional moment.
0: Oh, my gosh, how moving. They really couldn't be more of a compliment, really.
3: Yeah, and movie is... It's a strange way of telling a story. You have to modify the reality. So my fear was that this family could be sad, not recognizing his father. So I told them that we have to put some fantasy stuff in this real story. But and I told them, try not to looking for your father in the movie. Try to look for your father's soul. And it has been very important and very emotional for me. Not only as an actor, but as a human being.
0: Yeah. Gosh, that comes across on screen, and we're going to have the opportunity to see that ourselves. For You is part of the Italian Film Festival, along with the other film you heard about from Eduardo, Separate Beds. They're both screening now at the Italian Film Festival, which is happening in Australia. Eduardo, Leo, any more plans for you to enjoy Australia while you're here?
3: Yeah, I'm not here just for movies and
0: good.
3: Work. I would love to discover a country. I've never been here. So I'd love to, walk in Sydney and Melbourne and try to understand this land. I really love to walk. I think that to discover a city, you have to walk and see it and take the phone off.
0: Yeah. Yeah, oh, well, look, I hope you enjoy all of Australia has to offer while you're here, Eduardo. Grazie mille, and thanks for your time today, Eduardo. We'll talk to you next time.
3: Okay, bye, everybody. Ciao, ciao, ciao.
0: Ciao, that's Eduardo Leo there. He's in Separate Beds and For You, which are just part of the Italian Film Festival happening in Canberra now. 26 past 2 on 666 ABC Canberra. I'm James Findlay, and news headlines right after Talking Heads.

0: Talking Heads on 666 ABC Canberra. 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
6: Hi, James. Making news, the Prime Minister has joined a group of leaders predominantly from the world's middle powers in issuing an urgent call for international safeguards on the development of AI. The Defence Minister says US fighter jet parts, which were mistakenly diverted to Hong Kong after leaving Australia for repair, were not technologically sensitive, playing down the significance of the apparent security breach. ACT and New South Wales aged care provider Goodwin Aged Care Services says it's completed all back pay remediation for hundreds of employees who were underpaid a total of $1.39 million between 2018 and 2025. New South Wales police are investigating whether men present at the time an 11-year-old boy was shot in the head at a northwest Sydney home yesterday afternoon had links to organised crime. The child remains in a critical condition in hospital. The federal government says the work of an NDIS integrity task force has resulted in $2.1 billion in savings and benefits since 2022. Shadow Housing Minister Andrew Bragg is reigniting a call for

0: Australians to be allowed early access to their superannuation to help them buy a home, saying it's not an official coalition policy, but he wants to reopen the conversation. Nine people have been rescued after spending up to 12 hours in rough seas off Papua New Guinea's East New Britain province. After a boat capsized, one person died and four are still missing. And in sport, Brisbane midfielder Lachie Neale will front the AFL Tribunal later today in an attempt to overturn a one-game suspension that would see him miss Saturday's grand final against Fremantle. Cloudy weather for the rest of the day for the nation's capital. Easterly winds a top of 16. At the moment, it's 13 at Dixon and 12 at Tuggeranong. James, more news coming up at 3 o'clock.
1: Thank you, Jan.
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1: Jan Sexton there with the latest news headlines. 27-3, Georgia Stein's in with you just before 3 to find out what's happening for the rest of your afternoon. This half hour, though, voluntary assisted dying. It's now available in every jurisdiction across Australia, but it's taken a long time to get there. The Northern Territory just passed laws this year allowing it in the Northern Territory after it was the first jurisdiction to do so in the country 30 years ago. Then the federal government overturned them shortly after. Dr. Philip Nitschke campaigned for the right for people to access voluntary assisted dying back 30 years ago, and he's still doing so, still as the director of Exit International. He's in the country at the moment and will be with you in just a sec to reflect on the past 30 years, and we'll see how much work there is yet to do. But I'd love your stories too this half hour. I'd love to hear your experiences on voluntary assisted dying. Someone in your family may have had access, or maybe you're trying to get access. 1-300-681-666 is the number to call. We'll get to that after Bachelor Girl.

0: Bachelor Girl on 666 ABC Canberra. I'm James Finlay. 22 to 3. Find out what's happening on Drive very shortly when Georgia Steins drop by. I'm with you until 3 o'clock. Well, this half hour, can you believe it's been 30 years since voluntary assisted dying was first introduced to an Australian jurisdiction, and you're about to meet the man who pioneered voluntary assisted dying, or VAD, Dr. Philip Nitschke. Australia led the world when Northern Territory introduced the Rights of the Terminally Ill Bill 30 years ago, but it was later overturned by the federal government in 1997. Here's a bit about how the debate sounded at the time.
1: An Australian man has died in the first test of euthanasia law in the country's Northern Territory.
2: BBC Breakfast News, the right to die.
3: In Australia, reaction was divided and emotional.
4: On that, I remain implacably opposed. This week, the world has taken an awful step away from the culture of life.
3: For those supporting voluntary euthanasia, Bob Dent's death was an historic moment.
5: All dying patients should have the right to decide for themselves how much suffering they have to go through at the end of their life.
0: How far have we come, and what work still needs to be done? If you've had voluntary assisted dying affect you in your life in some way, I'd love to hear from you and love to hear your story. You can give me a call, 1300 681 666, or the text line 0467 922 666. Well, Dr. Philip Nitschke is in Australia at the moment, marking the 30 years since laws first passed, and he's in Canberra at the moment where a conference just finished. Good afternoon, Doctor.
6: Good afternoon.
0: 30 years. When you first campaigned for those rights, wanting access for people to voluntary assisted dying, where do you think we'd be now?
6: Well, I must say I had no expectation. Well, look, I didn't expect, after the law came in on the 1st of July, it wasn't until this day 30 years ago in September that the law was actually able to work, because initially, after it was passed and then came into effect on that 1st of July, the first person who tried to use it was a miserable failure. Miserable failure, difficult failure. It was a taxi driver, Max Bell from Broken Hill. He came all the way to Darwin and was turned away because I couldn't get another single doctor in the Northern Territory to come and sign his papers on. I needed three others. And so we thought we were failing. I got rung up from the head of the College of Physicians in Australia and said, "You've got your law, but it's never going to work." They were sort of gloating, and I got really unenamored with my new profession, the medical profession, and I thought they may have won. But then in September, Bob Dent came along, and in fact, it was a report of that awful tragedy of Max Bell that prompted the first surgeon in Darwin to break ranks with the profession and said, "Look, if it happens again, I saw what happened, and I won't let it happen again." So he signed the papers of Bob Dent, and on this day 30 years ago, Bob said, "Come around for lunch on Sunday." It was a Sunday. "We'll have lunch, and I'll die at 2 p.m. And it was a hard day. It was a hard day that you don't forget, those sort of days. And it was, of course, turned out it is the it was the world's first legal lethal voluntary injection, and everything went well.
0: What was the lunch like?
6: Bad, hard going. It was a nice lunch, but what do you talk about? I mean, you're worried. I'm by myself. I thought, "I'm by myself. Something goes wrong." But if you forget something, you can't just say, "Oh, sorry, I forgot. Let's do it tomorrow." He had decided he was going to die, and I had to sort of make that happen. And I was anxious. I got to the lunch. I'm trying to eat a ham sandwich. This is a Sunday lunch. My mouth is, it was a bit hot. It was warm in that suburb of Tiwi in Darwin, but I looked down at my shirt soaked in sweat, and that was anxiety. I couldn't swallow my ham sandwich because my mouth was so dry. I didn't know what to talk about because everything's got a future dimension. We end up looking at the football. You self-edit what you're going to say because you think that's got some relevance to the future, and so you don't say it. So I'm sitting there almost mute, and we end up commenting on the football because that was immediate and was on the television. And so then he said, it was a conversation, and Judy and Bob were sitting there. The lunch thankfully came to an end, and he just got up and said, "Let's do it." And he moved into the other room. And in some ways, that at least allowed things to go forward. I managed to get the drip into his arm, into a vein, And that can be difficult at times. And so that little obstacle was over. Loaded, and I made a machine so that I didn't have to sit there alongside him injecting the drugs which would have ended his life. I could have, legally. But I didn't want to do that, and I thought a machine can do that. So I loaded the drugs, got the needle into his vein, but then I could sit on the other side of the room. The laptop computer, part of the machine, asked him three questions. Do you want to die? Press a button. Do you really want to press the button? The third question, do you really, really want to die? It was really just the same statement over and over. Just to make it very clear, he knew what was going to happen. And he pressed the button for that third time. And I just sat there for what must have been the longest 15 seconds of my life, because the machine took some 15 seconds before it started. And it wasn't, as I say, the finest piece of engineering. I mean, I'd built it. I knew it had problems. And I just sat there. And when that ticking started, I was so relieved, because then I could see the drug starting to flow. And he, when he pressed the button that third time, had pushed the machine out of the way. And the person who could have now can be in that personal space, because I wasn't occupying that personal space, his wife, Judy, she was with him. She could hold him. She held him in her arms. And those 15 seconds passed, the drug started to flow, and I watched from the other side of the room as he died in her arms. And people said, how'd you feel? I said, the most overwhelming feeling I had was one of relief, because I'd seen that his suffering had come to an end, everything had worked, because I was always in the back of my mind, what if something goes wrong, what do you do? But nothing went wrong, and she sat there for quite a while holding him. And then slowly she moved him out of her arms, and I came over and confirmed that he had died. And that started. A new life wasn't going to be the same after that, and it really hasn't been. So that was the start. Just 30 years. I wouldn't have thought 30 years I'd be sitting here in Canberra, talking about what's going to happen now in the next 30 years. But a lot has happened in that time.
0: Yeah, we'll get to the next 30 years in a moment, but. As I mentioned, you know, the Northern Territory now become the last jurisdiction in Australia to pass laws. It was just this year, if I remember correctly. Why do you think it's taken so long for Australia to progress since that first pass of legislation 30 years ago that was turned
6: about? Well, it's hard to understand, isn't it? Because, I mean, the law came in, and as you mentioned in your introduction, there was a very divided, intensely emotional debate going on within Australian society. Many people were very pleased that when the federal government here in Canberra had been able to overturn that law, the Prime Minister there, newly Prime Minister John Howard, with the support of some pretty prominent politicians, Kevin Andrews who's now deceased from Melbourne, but also Tony Burke, who's still here in Canberra, worked together with the total support of John Howard to get rid of that law, and they got their way. They turned it down. They exploited a weakness in the NT Constitution that said that the NT shouldn't make laws like that. And Australia, in a sense, was plummeted back into the dark ages, where helping anyone to die is a serious crime, often attracting very savage penalties. And while Australia went back into the dark ages, having, if you like, pioneered this issue, a few months after the loss of that law, along came the first American state, which was Oregon, and then other states in America. Then the Netherlands, where I'm now based, came in 2001, and, of course, the world's changed ever since. But it took a long time, 20 years in the Dark Ages, before Australia started to finally climb out of that hole and bring back laws very similar to the ones that they overturned in 1997, with Victoria first in 2017. And now everywhere else, including the last shall be first and the first last, along came the Northern Territory just a few months ago. Mm. So,
0: you're on 666 ABC Canberra. I'm Jane Svindlay. It's 13 to 3, and with you is Dr. Philip Nitschke, who's the director of Exit International. And you're hearing about how it's been 30 years.

0: years since a voluntary assisted dying legislation was first introduced in Australia. Those laws were soon overturned, but now every jurisdiction in Australia has these laws. Hearing from you on the text line 0467 922 666. Hiko in Bungendore, good afternoon to you. You say, my grandfather recently passed through VAD. It's different to try and process compared to other deaths, but my goodness, it is such a mercy compared to the suffering that could have happened otherwise. Anyone who elects for VAD is incredibly brave and deserving of our collective respect and empathy. Thank you for your text. 0467 922 666 is how you can get in touch, or you can give me a call, 1300 681 666. Let's go to current laws and debate at the moment. There's a debate happening about the moment across the country about whether telehealth should be able to help people access telehealth. Are they valid concerns?
1: Yeah, they're valid concerns, and in some ways they're inevitable concerns, because what Australia had did when it climbed back out of the pit is copy what everyone else had done, and what the Northern Territory did first. We brought in what's known as medical laws. Now, medical laws means you've got to be sick, you've got to be sick enough to qualify, and someone has to decide which you are sick enough to be eligible, and that's the medical profession. So people get pretty happy, and they should, about new laws. They say we've got the right to die, but really you don't. You have the right to ask for help. The decision is not yours anywhere in Australia. The decision will be the doctor's. Now, some places haven't done that, and I've been urging other countries to look closely at places which have not taken on medical laws but looked at human rights laws, which say it's a fundamental human right. The obvious example of that is Switzerland, now Germany, and it's changing in the Netherlands, where I'm now based, broadening it out to say, look, it shouldn't be up to someone else to decide whether you're suffering enough. You should make that decision, and that's the situation in Switzerland. Now, this business of telehealth concerns, because you've got to have a doctor's permission under Australian law. Well, it's not just a doctor. Usually you need two doctors. And those doctors have to be able to see you and know what's happening to you and the medical condition that prompts you to take this course. And so that says, well, they have to see you and talk to you, so it can't be done by telemedicine. Of course, it could be done by telemedicine, but the problem really is a fundamental one of making, effectively given the control of the process over to some other party. I wish Australia had adopted a human rights model. I think sooner or later it will have to, and we're seeing those changes take place around the world now.
0: Well, the other thing is with the telehealth is people living in rural and remote settings. Well, it's hard to get a doctor
1: impossible
0: for anything.
1: Medicated,
0: yeah. So is that something that should be considered, or is part of the conversation? Or
1: well, look, with the laws that we now have in Australia, it's a problem, and it's a problem that needs to be solved. And so we really need to remove this ridiculous problem of using telemedicine. Of course, doctors should be able to talk to people using telemedicine to be able to assess them under Australian law. Hopefully, the Australian law will change so that that's not necessary to have that review. Because, of course, many people come along wanting help to die which don't have medical reasons which would allow them to be accepted under Australian model. They come along with social reasons, very compelling social reasons, but their choice is pretty limited. They can either not get their wishes respected or go to a country like Switzerland, and we get people coming into Switzerland all the time with social reasons. Like the common one is couples who want to die together. They've been together for 50 years. One's very sick, could get help under ACT legislation, no trouble. But their partner isn't simultaneously terminally ill and can't qualify. But they're saying, but we want to die together. There's no way Australian laws in any state can acknowledge or accept or respond to such a request, whereas the human rights model has no difficulty with it.
0: So how does you kind of went into it a bit, but the human rights model, what are the restrictions around?
1: You've got to have mental capacity. You've got to know what you're doing. And you've got to be an adult. That's about it. Basically, they say it's your right. If you've got this precious gift of life as a rational adult, you should have the right to be able to divest yourself of this precious gift without having to get permission from someone else. In other words, if you want to die and you're a rational adult, you should have access to that option. That's That's the human rights model.
0: Okay, even if you're not ill at all.
1: Even if you're not, well, like the partner of someone who's, she or he is not ill, but they want to die at the same time. Now, is that a good reason? I would say it is a good reason and should be respected.
0: What are the have there been complications with the use of the law in Switzerland?
1: Well, complications in the sense that often people don't agree, families. The other good thing about, the amazing thing about Switzerland is they haven't restricted their model to just Swiss nationals. So you can come in from anywhere into Switzerland and take advantage of what I would describe as their very civilising legislation, which is not the case in most laws. Most places have residential requirements or limitations and the like. But problems? Well, often families don't agree with a person's decision, but fundamentally you're assessed for mental capacity. If you know what you're doing and you're an adult, as they would argue in Switzerland and in Germany now, you've got every right to say, now is the time I want to die, and expect to get access to the access to the peaceful and reliable means.
0: Right. Let's look at the ACT. We introduced laws in the last couple of years. How do they compare to laws around the country and overseas? Are they fit here?
1: Yeah, they're very similar to the medical laws everywhere around the world, including the Netherlands. The Netherlands has medical laws. If you'd want to die, people think the Netherlands has got very liberal laws, but they're not that liberal. You've got to be sick. You've got to find a Dutch doctor to say you're sick enough to be eligible to get a Dutch doctor to help you die. And that's the situation here in the ACT. And it varies a little bit how many doctors, how sick, terminally ill, not quite terminally ill, suffering intolerably, and all of those sorts of fine distinctions which they try to codify in the legislation often makes the legislation very difficult, because people say, hang on, aren't I sick enough? Aren't I suffering enough? And then it goes off to the court, and then they try to redefine. One good thing about the human rights model is it doesn't have that distinction. There's no attempt to try and say, well, are you sick enough to be eligible? Yes, you're eligible if you're a rational adult.
0: Dr. Philip Nitschke is with you. He's the director of Exit International here on 666 ABC Canberra. It's been 30 years since Australia first passed voluntary assisted dying laws in the Northern Territory. Those laws were soon overturned by the federal government. Dr. Nitschke, it's been 30 years. What do you think the next 30 years will look like here in Australia?
1: I think, not just in Australia. Look, the way we die is changing almost daily. Because there's more and more, in a sense, it's an example. I think it's a case where new technologies are bypassing the speed with which laws can keep up. And there's no shortage of examples of that in all sorts of areas of human endeavour. But in the case of how we die, there are new technologies, there's new drugs, there's new available strategies, and some of them are moving so fast that the legislation which tries to keep things under control and regulated is a sense been bypassed, because as people pointed out to me many years ago, look, you've worked very hard to bring that law into the Northern Territory, but if I had the drugs in the cupboard that I knew would reliably and help me die, do you think I'd be coming to you asking for help and seeking your permission and consent? I'd just go to the cupboard. And that's the way I would do it. Now, it's getting to the state more and more where people are finding ways, and there are more and more options now, where people are having access to a peaceful death if and when they wish to take that step. And under those conditions, legislation is going to have real trouble keeping a control of this process. So in terms of what will happen in the next 30 years, I think we're going to see some very big changes. One of the ways to keep control, though, would be to broaden out the laws a bit to accommodate people who come along with these social reasons and want the ability to take this step.
0: Well, it's certainly been an interesting discussion. It's been interesting 30 years.
1: Yes.
0: And it'll be interesting to see where things go. Dr. Philip Nitschke, thanks for your time this afternoon, and enjoy your time back in Australia.
1: Well, thank you very much.
0: Dr. Philip Nitschke there. He is the director of Exit International here on 666 ABC Canberra. It's 3 to 3. Georgia Steins will be in just a moment.
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5: And Georgia Steins is with you for the next few hours. Very good afternoon to you. Gee, where are you? There you are.
6: Oh, hang on.
5: Hang on. Yeah, put that, set yourself up. Okay.
6: And hi, James.
5: Go. Hi.
6: Sorry. I just dropped stuff as I walked in.
5: It's okay. Well, welcome. What's happening in Savo?
6: Oh, so much. We're going to be chatting to Braidwood, a Braidwood farmer who then turned his hand to making pasta, Tim, because it's one of these stories about how, you know, 2019 and 2020 took a lot from a lot of people, like in terms of the bushfires. But for them, they were growing a pepper berry, and that takes a long time to grow, and they lost all of it. And so he used to be a chef before he was a farmer. So he went back and they've just taken out all these national awards for fine foods. So we're going to be chatting to him because it was meant to be this like stopgap sort of thing.
5: Yeah.
6: While he waited for the trees to grow back. But maybe this is it now.
5: Ooh.
6: And I think it's an interesting thing because since I've been in Canberra too, just the way the perception of food in this region is changing, you know, now it's considered a bit more of a foodie hub, which it wasn't 20 or so years ago. So we'll be talking about that, a little bit more on data centres and
5: oh my gosh.
6: Some of the debate that's been happening in the Legislative Assembly. Mm. So we'll be chatting about all of that. And also photo booths. Are you a photo booth fan?
5: No.
6: They're 100 years old.
5: Really?
6: Yeah.
5: There we go.
6: Yeah.
5: I've certainly used them for quite a few times.
6: I think most people look quite good in a photo booth. It's the black and white bit.
5: Georgia Steins with you after 3. See you next time.
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0: Good afternoon. Jennifer Sexton with ABC News. Reserve Bank Governor Michelle Bullock says the risks to inflation are continuing to grow, reinforcing most economists' expectations of an interest rate hike next week. The RBA raised rates three times in a row early this year, but has remained steady at 4.35% since then. Speaking at an industry event in Sydney, Ms. Bullock says energy and other global supply shocks are driving prices higher.
1: We need to be very careful to ensure that policy is set in a way that minimises the second round and indirect effects which might perpetuate ongoing inflation.
0: The ACT Chief Minister says data centres should be kept away from residential areas in Canberra and only built in industrial areas. The ACT Greens will move a motion in the Legislative Assembly proposing a moratorium on new data centres in the Territory until a new framework is in place, and suggesting data centres are built alongside public pools to use their cooling water as a heat source. Andrew Barr says water is not the only issue and the centres don't belong in the suburbs.
2: Let's keep them in those industrial estates, but let's be smart also about the technologies and the way that we can utilise the energy and thermal, obviously thermal heat that is generated from these, but not next to public swimming pools is our point.
0: Federal Opposition Leader Angus Taylor has refused to directly comment on a proposal by his own shadow cabinet minister to allow access to superannuation to help Australians buy a home. In a speech to the Financial Services Council today, Shadow Housing Minister Andrew Bragg suggested the idea of using super as collateral for a loan or withdrawing a lump sum for a house deposit. Angus Taylor says the coalition will have more to say on housing policy ahead of the next election.
3: Superannuation is Australians' money, and it's not up to union officials to dictate how it should be invested. We want to see Australians have the choice as to how it's invested, but this is not coalition policy.
0: An executive has told a Sydney court he didn't want to make a scene after broadcaster Alan Jones allegedly sexually touched him at an event. Ethan Ricks reports.
4: A male executive known as Complainant H alleges Alan Jones slid his hand down his back and rested it on the top of his bottom during an event, which the veteran broadcaster denied.

0: eyes. The man told the court he didn't react at the time because he did not want to cause a scene and felt powerless in that situation. The trial heard he reached out to journalist Kate McClymont several years later after reading her Sydney Morning Herald article in 2023 containing indecent assault allegations against Mr. Jones. He said he did not authorise for Ms. McClymont to publish his story, but said he was upset when he saw his allegations referenced in an article months later.
1: In the United States, a former president of the White House Correspondents Association says the US president is preparing to expand his White House media ban. Bloomberg's Jeff Mason says Donald Trump has already singled out other news organisations he's unhappy with after barring CNN, MSNBC and Politico last week, saying the move is to counter fake news rather than to chill free speech. Mr. Mason says restrictions are already in place on journalists who cover the Pentagon and Treasury, and it's not the first time he's tried to limit access to the White House either.
2: There is precedent from when he did this during his first term for the White House banned a CNN reporter, Jim Acosta, from the complex. CNN and Mr. Acosta sued, and they were successful. He was able to get his credentials back and come back on campus.
1: To sport, and two-time Brownlow medalist and former Brisbane captain Lachie Neale will plead his case before the AFL Tribunal today as he fights for his right to play in Saturday's grand final. Erin Marsico-Vetera has more.
3: In his 320-game career so far, Lachie Neale has never been suspended. The Lions are expected to rely heavily on the veteran's clean record when they put forward their appeal, citing provisions in the AFL's laws for compelling and exceptional circumstances. Neale has been banned for one game for a gut punch off the ball to Hawk Jack Ginnivan during Saturday's preliminary final. A precedent was set earlier this season with 400-plus gamer Scott Pendlebury let off a one-game ban for rough conduct given his own unblemished record. The Lions will be attempting to win three straight premierships when they line up against Fremantle at the MCG on Saturday.
1: Canberra's weather today, cloudy conditions, the top of 16 at the moment. It's 12 degrees at Tuggeranong. ABC News.
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7: Hello, thanks for joining me. It is Tuesday, the 22nd of September, and yes, I'm Georgia Steins. Coming up the next story, well, there's lots of, well, there's often lots of heavy stories around, isn't there? But this is a story of resilience. It's a story when you get, well, life gives you lemons and you make lemonade, or in this case, you lose something you've been growing for a long time, a crop, in the Black Summer bushfire. So what do? 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
7: Just a little heads up for something we'll be chatting about just after 3:30, particularly if you've got young kids in the car. When we talk about gambling, we often talk about gambling in the sense of the individual, like how much money they might lose, and also the social and emotional and mental implications of that. But today we're going to look at some research that was conducted here in the ACT about the long-lasting effects that person's gambling has on the family unit, in particular, the child. So we'll be chatting about that. If you have a personal story around this and you'd like to share it, please do.

0: rowing grew back. They lost all of them. But Tim Winterbourne, well, formerly the farmer who was once a chef and is now a chef again, keeps winning awards, including for his pasta, some National Gourmet Awards, and he joins us. Hi, Tim.
1: Hi, how are you, Georgia?
0: I love this, that like the side hustle sort of becomes very successful.
1: I kind of describe it as an accidental business, and I really didn't mean to have it, but we rolled with it. And also, it happened during the COVID. This COVID happened right after the fire, so we had to do something a little bit different, and this is what we ended up with.
0: I want to talk about these fine food awards, because there were ones in Melbourne and Sydney. I've never been to a fine foods awards. What happens at them?
1: Well, it depends what you're entering. You send whatever you're making off, and there's quite strict guidelines on how it has to be prepared, how it has to be presented. There's quite a long entry form and so on. So it's a little bit of an art to knowing how to enter them. And you send off your awards, and they have a rather large judging panel. They have a whole range of criteria they judge against every year, so it's pretty consistent. And they'll rate whatever you're making out of 100. And if you score certain scores, you get certain medals. Or nothing if you don't score high enough.
0: And you got medals, didn't you?
1: Yeah, we did.
0: Tell us what you won.
1: So we got 8 medals this year, which is nice. 4 at Melbourne and 4 in Sydney. So Melbourne's the Melbourne Royal Australian Fine Food Awards, and Sydney is the Sydney Royal Fine Food Show. So, yeah, we're pretty tickled.
0: And what did you enter in Melbourne?
1: Well, we I don't know. We call them flatbreads. They're like a cracker that we make, which have become, you know, really, really popular. And the reason we entered those and not the pasta competition is there's no pasta division in Melbourne, which is a real surprise.
0: It's kind of strange when you think about the cuisine that Melbourne's well known for.
1: I spoke to the organisers about that. I don't know, maybe because there's such an Italian culture in Melbourne, maybe they're a little scared about the competition. It might get too fierce down there. I'm not sure.
0: So how does it work? Do you have to come up with a different recipe, or can you just use one of the things you've been making throughout the year?
1: No, it has to be a commercial product that you actually sell. You can't just pretend it's something else. It's got to be something you actually make commercially and has to come in its commercial packaging.
0: Do you know what, Tim? It makes sense if you're talking about flatbread, of course, because you can package it up. But when you're talking about the pasta, say for the Sydney show, because it's dried pasta, so how do they then taste that? Do they cook it up?
1: That's right. So there's different divisions. So we specialise in dried pasta, and we've entered the dried pasta competition a few times before and won some medals previously as well. So we send it off with cooking instructions. So there's 2 panels of 5 judges, and there's a chef they have on site who will cook each batch of pasta to your specifications, your guidelines, and they'll provide the pasta to the judges, and they provide them each a cup of the cooking liquid that pasta is cooking, so they can see how much starch is in the water and what the water looks like and all sorts of things. So it's really particular. Like, there are 11 different metrics they measure for each entry.
0: Incredibly serious. I want to talk about the pasta that you won for, because this is using a native ingredient.
1: Yeah, and it was a little bit different this year. We do, like I said, a lot of dried pasta. We've entered that a couple of years in running, and we've won the Champions Award with our dried pasta about 3 years ago. And this year, for the first time, I entered that division, but I also entered the fresh pasta division. So I literally had to make my pasta that morning and drive it to Sydney to have it in there before midday. And that's what we won a gold medal for, and that was a pappardelle, which is flavoured with warrigal greens, which is like a native spinach.
0: So how does, I mean, not giving away your recipe, but how does that work? Because, of course, warrigal greens, you've got to blanch too,
1: right,
0: don't you?
1: Well, yeah, I give them a boil for 90 seconds first and drain all the water off and then refresh them in clean water twice. Yes.
0: And then you put them through the pasta mix?
1: There's a few more steps between that, but essentially, yes. You want all my secrets, don't you?
0: No, I'm just fascinated by it. Tim Winterbourne is our guest. He's from Braidwood, Foods, where they have, well, won national awards, not in Melbourne and Sydney, both for their flatbread but also for their pasta. I want to talk a little bit about, I guess, how the scene has changed. Like, I know it's only been, say, 6 years or what, maybe 5 years that the business has been going, but it feels like their reputation in the region for fine foods keeps on getting better.
1: Yeah, look, it's interesting because we have a little farm here in Braidwood, and we bought that over 25 years ago. And back then, it'd be hard to get a good coffee in Braidwood. You know, it really wasn't that kind of town. Now, there's this critical mass of people growing things, making things here. It's a real foodie town. We have people who come to Braidwood and they just stay in an Airbnb or whatever, and for a weekend or a midweek break, just to come and eat. and then

0: There's wineries around here and truffles and garlic and all sorts of things going on.
1: And I guess the flip side of that too is that you end up with this tourism, don't you, this food tourism.
0: Yeah, and it's becoming more of a thing. And all these businesses that feed into each other. So it kind of works really well. I don't like that word, like nexus, but it is a bit of a nexus, but they all sort of fit together. Because we sort of rely on, small producers, small growers around Braidwood to grow ingredients for us, and we make them something else, and then people come and eat those.
1: And you weren't the only locals. I know there was some olives that took out some awards and some other growers in and around the region. What does this mean for you, though, and the farm and the mountain pepper? Will you try and do both?
0: I am still trying to do both. To be honest, the pasta side of the business is so busy now, and I'm still doing the pepper side, but I'm not focused as much on as I was. Originally, I thought I'd grow a lot more and I'd sell my product wholesale to other manufacturers. I'm not interested in that anymore. I just grow enough for my products, and I'm managing to do that at the moment. It's a bit of a struggle, but I really, I'm so focused here in the kitchen now. I don't spend as much time on the farm that I might have done originally.
1: So I know that your products, I've seen them in and around Canberra and others. Is the idea of going to, say, the National Fine Food Competition, is the idea around that is that you can eventually the market will grow again to those places?
0: No, it's actually not. So
1: you just want to have it. You just want to have that. You just want to be able to put the little gold medallions on it.
0: I get approached by distributors all the time to go national. We can do this for that for you. The truth is, we drew a 100-mile line around Braidwood, and we distribute ourselves within that region there. And we are just flat out keeping up with demand. So I don't know if we really need to get much bigger than we already are.
1: Hey, congratulations! It's been really nice chatting to you.
0: Thank you very much, Georgia.
1: Thank you. That's Tim Wimborne there. He's from Braidwood Food Company, who, as you heard there, took out, 8 different awards. So he took out awards in both Melbourne and Sydney, in and around, pasta and flatbreads, but also, as he mentioned there, trying to use lots of local ingredients. And as you heard there, a native bush ingredient, which is Warragul greens. I wonder if you've tried Warragul greens yet. Quite delicious. You can just use them in the place of spinach and like, as long as you treat them properly, as you mentioned there before, by blanching them. This is 666 ABC Radio Canberra Drive. I'm Georgia Steins.
2: Breakfast. Was the plan always for voluntary redundancies? 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
3: With Alice Matthews filling in for Ross Solly.
2: Angela, thanks for being here.
4: Thanks so much for having me, Alice.
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3: On 666 ABC Canberra.
2: Deb, you say, my spirit bird is the seagull. I love the idea of eating chips and watching the world go by.
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1: I need to let you know about a traffic incident. There's been a single vehicle collision. It's at the Barton Highway and Gundaroo roundabout. As you know, quite a big roundabout there. The Belconnen-Gundaroo turnoff from the Barton Highway, that has been shut. Emergency services are on the scene. So just for those people listening to me right now, if you are heading to that roundabout, the intersection of Gundaroo Drive and the Barton Highway, there is part of it which is closed on the roundabout, and emergency services are on the scene. We'll get more details as that progresses for you as well. If you're in the area and it's safe for you to let us know, you can also give us an update on 0467 922 666 or 1300 681 666. We're heading towards the top of 16 degrees. We're currently sitting on 13 degrees and still a bit overcast and cloudy. 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

0: That is the Dream Academy with Life in a Northern Town. This is 666 ABC Radio Canberra. I just want to remind people too, if you are heading in the vicinity of Gundaroo Drive and Barton Highway, so the large roundabout there where there are traffic lights, there has been an accident. There are emergency services on the scene at the moment. You're being asked to avoid the area. Our understanding is diversions are in place and part of the roundabout is closed. That's the information I've got at the moment. So the Belcon and Gundaroo turn off from the Barton Highway has been shut. I'm just looking online too at live traffic at the moment, so it is slow going and you can expect that to continue, obviously, as children come out of school and we've got the buses and the like. So if you can avoid the area, that might be the best thing for you to do at the moment. And when I've got another update for you, I'll let you know.
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0: What do you think when I say photo booth? In terms of, I guess, the memories that have been created in a photo booth, whether it's a photo type booth, say, at a train station. I feel like as a child we used to do that on the way home from school. Someone would have a bigger spare cash. Maybe it's after a night out. Maybe it's some of those portable photo booths, some of those ones that people get for weddings and big events. How old do you think the old photo booth is? Because I was completely surprised by this, that the world's first photo booth actually is 100 years old. But the experience of this particular one was a little bit less private than it was today. So let's find out a little bit about the history of it and how it became such a fixture in our cities. And before the days when we all have little cameras on our phones and could create or, I guess, capture those memories ourselves. Joining us now is Kat Langford, who's a PhD candidate at RMIT University. Hi, Kat.
3: Hi, thanks so much for having me.
0: Take us back 100 years, the first photo booth. Where was it?
3: Yeah, so yesterday marks 100 years since that first photo booth opened on Broadway at 1659, and it was originally in this amazing place called the Photomaton Studio. So it was the invention of this man called Anatole Giuseppo, and he came up with this idea for a photo booth in around the early 1920s. He slowly worked his way towards developing it, and it opens on Broadway, and it's this enormous success. Like, people are queuing round the bend to come and see this machine. So that's when it first opens. There were machines before this, but his was the first actual photo booth, as in terms of the structure that you enter. And as you said, quite similar to the ones that we use today.
0: And so when you looked at, because the ones that I think of is the ones that you walk into that are sort of big metal boxes. Did it look like that?
3: Yeah, so it did. Yeah, that's basically it. The original ones that we know from like the 19th century, there were ones in 1888. They were kind of a weird tower structure. They were a pillar. So that's why his invention was so significant, because it was an automatic photography portrait machine that was a booth that you actually entered. And it was really quite similar today. You would enter, you'd sit on a white enamel stool. The camera was hidden behind a glass panel. And it had all the sort of inner mechanisms, that internal darkroom within it. And that's what processed your strip of photographs. And it also produced a strip of photographs as well. So really similar to what we use today.
0: And how did it then progress from that original one?
3: Yeah, so one of the things I found really fascinating in my research is that when it first comes onto the scene in that 1926 iteration, there's no curtain. So that is what I find really shocking, because I'm so used to going in there and immediately closing a curtain and having it be this private space. There was no curtain originally. So that was only an invention that sort of came in the late 30s. Before that, you were completely on show when you posed in the booth. And it was kind of this performance thing. You would go in there, people would watch you, they would poke you, they would prod you, they would make you giggle. That was the kind of the point of it. It was meant to be an entertainment. So it had a really different use initially. Yeah.
0: And the way they are today, I mean, how many of them are still around? Because when I think about it now, we've all got, well, not everyone, but a lot of people have their own cameras in their phones.
3: Yeah, so in terms of the analog machines, the ones that still produce a strip of analog photographs, as in like photographs that go through that dip and dunk dark room procedure, there's only around 300 of those left in the world. So they're really... we're quite lucky in Australia. There's about 11 of them. So you can use them potentially if you're in Melbourne, regional Victoria, Adelaide and Sydney. Sadly not Canberra, but there is some. but the ones, the digital ones actually, they're kind of on the rise because it's strange. I think because everyone has phones on their cameras now, they kind of now want tangible photographs and they want more of an experience. So people actually go to these digital machines. You might have seen them on streets or when you travelled to places like Japan or South Korea, these sort of digital machines that you can go into, you can write on the photographs, and they print off two photographs. So you get a digital, tangible sort of print of these photographs and your moment in there with others. Yeah.
0: It's interesting because you talk about the, I guess, the immediacy of getting a photo. That's one aspect of it. But the other bits, I've got all these memories of trying to squeeze in, you know, like with four friends or something. There's something about that having the photo with someone else as opposed to getting one by yourself.
3: Yeah, it's definitely this experiential thing. It's really fascinating because when I've been going through like records and court interviews and things with the Giuseppe, the inventor, he says he originally pitched the machine as a completely solitary activity, like it was only for one, photographing one person. But over time, people, of course, wanted to pile in with others. They wanted to photograph themselves with others. And when it comes out in the Though photography was increasingly more available and cheaper, it still was a little bit expensive. So, of course, people wanted to go in there with others and have this memory of themselves with other people, or remembering a really great event or a day out. And that's still kind of how we use them today. Yeah.
0: You obviously love them. Why did you choose this as a topic as a PhD candidate?
3: Yeah, I do love them. I've been using them since I was a teenager. We used to go into town specifically to use photo booths. So I'm really lucky that that's what I'm doing. But the thing I've always been a photo nerd, I guess. But I really was shocked to see there was no histories on photo booths. I thought because they were so ubiquitous and kind of everyone knows what they are, there'd be tons of histories. But then when I realised there were no histories and certainly no histories of photo booths in Australia, I thought this was a great topic for a PhD because you're meant to kind of fill that gap in knowledge. Yeah.
0: And they're not being made anymore.
3: The analog ones, people are starting to try and figure out how to remake them, but they're really quite difficult to make them. And the technicians who care and preserve these technologies, the amount of work they have to do to keep these things going is quite ridiculous. But digital ones are a lot easier to make. So the ones that you mainly see at streets or at weddings or things like that, those are the digital booths. But yeah, that's why there's only 300 analog ones left in the world, because they're quite difficult machines.
0: So if people want to revisit, where are the 11 that are still left? In Australia?
3: So there's one in Melbourne, there's one in regional Victoria out near Gippsland, and there's one in Adelaide, and there's also one in Sydney that's just opened.
0: Hey, it's been lovely chatting. Thanks so much.
3: Thanks so much for having me.
0: Thank you. That's Kat Langford, their PhD candidate at RMIT University, who's documenting the history of the photo booth. I mean, most of us have probably got a photo in a photo booth at one stage. I didn't realise how little there were left of the analog ones, that is.
2: 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ABC Radio Canberra. Traffic.
0: Got an update for you on that accident. So just for those people who are just joining us, a motor vehicle accident at the roundabout between Gundaroo Drive and Barton Highway. Now, Gundaroo Drive is now closed in the southbound direction with traffic being diverted onto the Barton Highway. ACT Ambulance Service, ACT Fire and Rescue and ACT Police are all in attendance. The community is being asked to avoid the area and please use an alternate route. So if you are someone who would normally travel along Gundaroo Drive and Barton Highway, just be aware that Gundaroo Drive is closed southbound. Traffic is being diverted onto the Barton Highway. ACT emergency services are on the scene and they're asking you to please avoid the area.
4: The deaths of Jesse Baird and Luke Davies shocked Sydney. Their bodies found 200 kilometres from where they were last seen. Now the trial of Beaulamar Condon, the former cop charged with their murder, is underway. On the case of Jesse and Luke, we're your eyes and ears inside the courtroom, talking you through the witnesses and evidence that's put before the jury. Search the Case Off podcast on ABC Listen or wherever you get your podcasts.
0: Sitting on 13 degrees, a little bit overcast, isn't it, after a lovely few sunny days. Besides that accident, Gundaroo Drive and Barton Highway, other than that, the roads are looking okay at the moment. If that changes, of course, we'll let you know. Now, coming up after the headlines, the hidden impact of gambling on children. And if you grew up with a gambler in the family, look, you might have first-hand experience of that. If you want to talk about it, 0467 922 666 or 1300 681 666. Right now, it's time for news headlines with Jennifer Sexton.
5: Hi, Georgia. Making news. New South Wales police are looking for multiple people after an 11-year-old boy was shot in the head and neck inside a home in Sydney's northwest yesterday afternoon. An 18-year-old man has been charged with concealing a serious indictable offence. Reserve Bank Governor Michelle Bullock says the risks to inflation are continuing to grow, reinforcing most economists' expectations of an interest rate hike next week. The Defence Minister says US fighter jet parts, which were mistakenly diverted to Hong Kong after leaving Australia for repair, were not technologically sensitive, playing down the significance of the apparent security breach. Federal opposition leader Angus Taylor has refused to directly comment on a proposal by his own shadow housing minister Andrew Bragg to allow access to superannuation to help Australians buy a home. ACT police have renewed their appeal for the public's help to find 27-year-old James Parrott, who's been missing since August 24, nearly a month ago, when he was last seen driving south on the Monero Highway and made purchases on the south coast later that day. Queensland fire authorities have issued an emergency warning for a bushfire in the state's South Burnett in Teelum, north of Blackbutt, while a prepare to leave notice has been issued for another large, fast-moving bushfire burning near Toowoomba. The head of the UN's Agency for Palestinian Refugees says Israel needs to loosen its restrictions on imports to Gaza to allow equipment and supplies into the territory. A Venezuelan man who was shot and wounded by a US federal immigration agent in Texas says he's being held at an ICE detention centre with a bullet in his back. And in sports news, the Canberra Raiders have announced the signing of forwards Jaden Hunt and Lipoi Horpoi for the upcoming 2027 NRL season. Turning to the weather, cloudy for the capital for the rest of the day. Easterly winds. Today's top was, 16 degrees. And look, Georgia, we haven't got anywhere near it. Looking at the highest so far, 13. At the moment, it is 13 degrees at Dixon, 12 at Tuggeranong. You were going to say something?
0: Oh, no, I was going to respond, but I realised you hadn't finished.
5: So I beg your pardon.
0: You know, when you throw something to me with the weather, I'm like, am I meant to?
5: You're not meant to do anything.
0: I know you're just including me.
5: I felt included. You, because I know you love the weather. So, you know.
0: Slightly, mildly obsessed.
5: And I'll be back at 4 o'clock.
0: Thanks, Jen.
5: Bye-bye.
0: Jennifer Sexton in the ABC newsroom. Thanks for your company. I'm Georgia Steins. Yeah, we're going to be a bit of a tough topic, but I think one that's important to talk about. When we know about the amount of people that gamble, also problem gambling as well, obviously some of those people, many of those people would have families and children. We're going to talk about what we know about the hidden impact of gambling.

and particularly on young people. Research done here in the ACT links parents' risky gambling with poorer health and lower engagement at school from children. If you want to engage in this, if you want to have a chat about it, the text line's there, 0467922666 or 1300 681666. There are water outages in both Kayleen and Denman Prospect. Icon Water says crews are working to resolve those issues. And then, of course, as we've been telling you about, there is that accident which is having implications in and around Gundaroo Drive and Barton Highway. That's because that earlier accident has meant that Gundaroo Drive has been closed southbound, just near the roundabout. Traffic's being diverted onto the Barton Highway. Best avoid that area entirely.

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0: When we talk about gambling harm, and we do talk about it a bit amongst the debate about gambling advertising and the like, the focus is often on the person placing the bets, what motivates them, how to protect them, those sorts of things. But I wanted to tell you a bit about some research, which is showing that the consequences can extend well beyond that individual, which isn't surprising, but how that manifests in children and in their future. An ANU study has found that risky gambling behaviour from parents is linked to a whole lot of poor outcomes when it comes to young children, including engagement at school.

0: just some things. Joining us right now is Dr. Aino Tsunami, who is the director of the Centre for Gambling Research based at ANU and joins us. Good afternoon.
1: Afternoon. Thanks for having me.
0: You're welcome. Tell me about this research, I guess, what you were aiming to look at.
1: Yeah, so we looked at some national Australian data that includes measures of parental gambling and risky gambling. And when we say risky gambling, we mean that the person is experiencing some negative consequences from their gambling. And then the same data would also have information about the children in the family. So kind of looking at households or child adult diets. And we were really keen on kind of three domains of well-being, so mental health, physical health, and like you said, educational engagement, which is a good indicator of how well the kids are doing in general. And the physical health measures were around BMI, physical activity, and then mental health was around behavioural, emotional well-being. And we found that in the families where parents had engaged in risky gambling in the last 12 months, all these outcomes were a lot poorer. And we were able to look at this as well longitudinally. So, you know, some other research might have looked at similar things and say, okay, these things coexist. But our data for the first time is allowing us to look at, okay, so the risky gambling comes first and then the kids have these poor outcomes in the families.
0: I imagine that in some of these cases, there are probably other things going on at home, like maybe, you know, income not coming in and maybe poorer diets, but maybe also alcohol abuse and other things. How do you, I guess, separate that from the gambling, or don't you?
1: Absolutely. Yeah. And that was actually, we looked at, we didn't look at alcohol abuse. We know that gambling disorders and risky gambling is highly comorbid with alcohol abuse in particular. But we did look at some mechanisms around financial distress, but also parenting practices and something we call consistent parenting, but also the parent-child relationship. So part of the mechanism is explained by the financial distress. But also in families where there was more better quality child-parent relationship, the impacts were not as pronounced even when there was risky gambling in the family. So it's a complex kind of mechanic. But it also gives us hope. It's like there might be some kind of intervention points we could support these families with.
0: Yeah, and I guess if you're talking to and around the school setting, is there a role here that schools could play?
1: Well, yeah, and so not in this study, but in our previous studies when we've spoken to kids themselves, like older adolescents, one thing that they often were talking about was the impact on their education, but it's more around missing out on things, like missing out on extracurricular things or not being able to maybe complete their schoolwork because there was other things happening in the house or they were supporting them, their parents financially. So I think it's something that we would like to work with schools to make, just put it on their radar. So if there is maybe suspicions that a child is missing out or not engaging, skipping school a lot, there might be something in the background, often other things than gambling as well, but gambling could be one thing that, you know, is leading to especially the educational disengagement.
0: If you have just joined us, Dr. Aino Tsunami is our guest. She's the director of the Centre for Gambling Research at the ANU, and they looked at the effects of gambling on, in particular, children. You also spoke to support services here in the ACT. What did they tell you?
1: That's right. So we had 15 different support services, or staff from support services involved, some of them from gambling-specific support services, but a lot of them from child and family welfare services as well. And we found that kids in these families where parents gamble, they often fall through the cracks, not because of the staff or, you know, their skills. It's just the way the services are set up and their scope. So like the gambling support services, they are there to support the adult, whereas the child and family services, it's not often on their radar. It goes unnoticed because there's lots of other complexities why these families come to services.
0: This study was funded through the ACT's Gambling Harm Prevention and Mitigation Fund. I wonder too if there's hope that these findings might then be used to better inform services that exist already, or even new services.
1: Yeah, and also one of the key findings of our study is that we've got a really terrific service system already, and it is family-centred and it's trauma-informed. It's just how we kind of better integrate things. And it could be as simple as like screening for gambling or identifying what do I do when I've got a family member who's, you know, a co-parent or a parent has got this issue. So how do we make the services talk to each other maybe and kind of pull in? Because, you know, the families that we would see with gambling problems, they're more likely to go into other services, like child mental health services or kind of behavioural issues. So, how do we identify and work as a village rather than sending people to different services? Like this one-stop shop idea.
0: The idea too that these, I guess, effects are long-lasting or not, what did you find in terms of that?
1: Well, another really interesting finding, it was that, when we looked at the physical health outcomes, and because we had kids from different ages, from like early teenagers to older teenagers, it seemed to be that with the impacts were developmental. So with the younger kids, it was more, the physical impacts were stronger, which makes sense because you're more reliant on your parents to, you know, give you food and you know, plan the family's kind of schedule, whereas for the older kids, older teenagers, it was more around of emotional, psychological impacts. So I guess it changes with age. And we have, not in this study, but in other studies, we've seen that in adult mental health, they're still like, you know, manifest in different ways. So if we can kind of intervene at some point, any of those windows of development, I think you can stop the wheels turning.
0: Thank you so much for your time and explaining your research. Really important. Thank you.
1: Thanks so much.
0: Thank you. That's Dr. Aino Tsunami there, Director of the Centre for Gambling Research at ANU, 0467 922 666, if you want to comment.
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0: Just an update regarding that accident. This is at the roundabout where the Barton Highway and Gundaroo Drive intersect. Many people will know it sort of borders, I guess, around Girralang and then also Crace, and then heading to, you know, the Barton Highway sort of towards Hall, Murrum Bateman. Yes, that way. Police have just given us an update. This is particularly for those people who might be normally use the Barton Highway to head out of town. You can't. So just in regards to that major motor incident on the roundabout between Gundaroo Drive and the Barton Highway, Gundaroo Drive is closed southbound direction with traffic being diverted onto the Barton Highway. Emergency services are on the scene. The police have just called to let us know the Barton Highway near both Kaylee and Girralang, so, you know, as you're heading towards Murrum Bateman, is closed. So if you want to head out of Canberra, you need to either go via Gungahlin or Fraser and then come back around that way to get onto the Barton Highway. Those people who travel that way will know what I'm talking about. Just repeating that, Barton Highway near Kaylee and Girralang heading towards Murrum Bateman is closed. People heading out of Canberra will need to head and using the Barton Highway will need to go via Gungahlin or Fraser. So just leave a little bit of extra time. Those diversions are in place. Best thing you can do is go an alternate way around 0467 922 666 or 1300 681 666. If you want to have a chat about anything we've been talking about today, we're going to head on the road towards Yass, figuratively speaking, obviously, given the information I've just given, and find out what's been happening in Yass as part of our regional rave. That's to come.

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1: This is Drive on 666 ABC Radio Canberra with Georgia Steins.

0: Let's head on the road, shall we? This is for our regular regional rave. Today we're heading to Yass. Bimby Turner is the chair of the Friends of Liberty Theatre, longtime resident and advocate for all Yass has to offer, and joins us. Hi, Bimby.
1: Yeah, how are you today?
0: I'm good. What's been happening in Yass?
1: Well, what's been happening is we've just finished, wound up the Irish Celtic Festival, which is on this last weekend. And although our numbers were down a little bit, which I think was probably to do with the petrol issues, but we had really high-class performers who were singing both Australian, Irish, Scottish, the Celtic music in various different avenues across the town of Yass over the whole weekend from Friday night until Sunday night.
0: Well, that sounds like fun. What's coming up for the school holidays?
1: So the school holidays in the theatre, we're starting with Toy Story 5 at the Liberty Theatre on Saturday night at 6 o'clock. And then we've got it as a matinee the following Wednesday. And then on the October long weekend, we've got Rams, which is a lovely Sam Neill movie, and Ghostbusters, the original Ghostbusters on the Sunday.
0: Oh, that'll be popular, I imagine.
1: I'm hoping so. So we've sort of got a bit of a variety, kids, adults, and childish adults. So I think that'll work.
0: Yeah, I fall into the latter category. What about the Dragon Dreaming Festival? So that's coming up. Yeah. I don't know this one. Tell me about it.
1: The Dragon Dreaming Festival has been going out at Wee Jasper for some years now, probably 5 or 6 years, and it's a whole weekend where a lot of people go out and camp, and they come from as far away as Sydney, Melbourne, Canberra, and it's just, it's...

0: music playing the whole time, and they have a bonfire. You can sit around and listen to the music while you're having a meal, and it's like it's a whole community. And they've actually sold out all their camping attendance tickets, but they've got tickets for people in the postcode of 2582 who can go out there for $50 on Saturday if they show that they're a 2582 resident.
1: So for the local Yass people, and yeah, so for Canberrans, you won't be able to get any because the tickets are all gone.
0: Well, they are, but there's a lot of Canberra working people who live in the Yass area
1: Yeah.
0: and Murrumbateman Bateman and Hall, so that's all 2582.
1: They all come under that. I want to also talk about, I guess, how it's looking in Yass at the moment, sort of, I guess, weather and rain-wise, heading into spring.
0: Heading into spring, look, I think the Yass LGA overall has had a very good rain through the winter. I was out in the paddock the other day, and there's just a really good cover of growth of grass, and everything's looking fresh. The trees are looking fresh. The pastures are looking really fresh. The stock are looking amazing. Creeks are running. Dams are full. So although they're saying it could be another El Nino, I think at the moment we're going into spring with, as I'd like to say, full bellies. I think it's looking good, but the minute you start getting a bit further north or a bit further west, it's looking much drier.
1: Bimbi, before we let you go to the theatre, for people to go along to the Liberty Theatre if they haven't seen it yet, and all the fundraising and the work that you and the other volunteers are doing, what do people need to know about the theatre and supporting you?
0: Well, we are very happy to have any volunteers who want to do front of house, ushering or projectoring. But the main thing is we want people to support us with encouragement with big businesses to help us actually purchase the theatre, because it's a really important building for the whole community, being a unique Art Deco ocean liner style. And the fact that we've brought the movies back, we are having the most amazing response from people who are coming in. And we had people who came who was camping in the campsite, and we put the Blues Brothers on a couple of weeks ago, and they were just blown away.
1: How much closer are you to being able to buy it?
0: We're a little bit closer. I mean, we have had some very generous donations because we had our AGM a couple of weeks ago. We've got some new committee members, which I think is refreshing. After 10 years, you need to sort of roll over with some new ideas, new people, and new fundraising ideas. So one of the things that's happening is the Yass Valley Concert Band is putting on 3 1-hour concerts on November the 1st, which I'll talk about more in October. But they're doing that as a fundraiser for the theatre.
1: Oh, that's great news. Hey, best of luck. Thanks so much, Bimbi.
0: Thank you, Georgia. Have a wonderful weekend.
1: You too. That's
0: Bye.
1: Bimbi Turner. She's the chair of the Friends of the Liberty Theatre. If you want to go along to any of those school holiday screenings too, you can head online. They've got a social media presence and a website too.

0: That is a little river band there with the other guy on 666 ABC Radio Canberra. If you are heading out of Canberra and planning to go on the Barton Highway, just be aware that you can't access it from the Barton Highway near either Kayleen or Girralang. That's because of an earlier accident, which has meant that they have closed Gundaroo Drive in the southbound direction. Traffic is being diverted. We'll give you some more information, an update too, just after the 4 o'clock news. I'll see you then. 0467 922 666 if you want to get in touch.
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2: Good afternoon, Jennifer Sexton with ABC News. Reserve Bank Governor Michelle Bullock says she's optimistic about the potential long-term productivity benefits of artificial intelligence, but warns of short-term inflation pressures. Data centre construction and business investment is accelerating, pushing up prices across parts of the AI supply chain. Speaking at an industry event in Sydney, Ms. Bullock says AI is the great white hope to improve productivity, but there is evidence that it's influencing the demand side of the economy.
3: So we've got this sort of awkward sequencing event at the moment where, in Australia at least, we are in a situation of excess demand and the AI boom is adding to that demand ahead of any potential supply impacts that it might have going forward.
2: Social Services Minister Tanya Plibersek says some domestic, family and sexual violence offenders should just be locked up. Political leaders have been pressed on what more can be done to protect women and children following a spate of suspected domestic and family violence-related deaths in New South Wales. Earlier this month, the ex-boyfriend of Molly Tysis was sentenced to 28 years jail for murder. Ms. Plibersek was asked what action should be taken in the future to help people like Molly.
4: And some people should just be locked up. For the safety of the rest of the community, some people should just stay in jail.
2: If you or someone you know is in an abusive situation, contact Full Stop Australia, 1800 Full Stop, 1800 385 578. The ACT Education Minister says the lack of centrally held data on class splitting reflects Canberra's history of autonomous public schools. The Australian Education Union says almost all public schools in the Territory manage staffing shortages by splitting or dividing students among multiple other classes and collapsing when a whole class is placed with another teacher. Minister Rachel Stephen-Smith says the information is collected but only at the school level.
5: The Education Directorate is now working through the student updates to the student administration system to ensure that that information can be collected, gathered as a more centralised source of information in a way that doesn't put an extra burden on schools.
2: The sister of alleged murder victim Jessie Baird has told a court her brother was fearful of the former police officer who's accused of killing him and his boyfriend Luke Davies 2.5 years ago. 31-year-old Beau Lamar Condon has pleaded not guilty to 2 charges of domestic violence murder over the couple's deaths at a Paddington share house in February 2024. Mr. Baird's sister Courtney has given evidence that 2 months earlier her brother told her he was fearful of the accused because he'd been following him doing crazy things and was a New South Wales police officer with access to a gun. The Crown has argued the accused committed the murders after becoming obsessed with Mr. Baird, but the defence counsel has told the court his client was acting in self-defence. Overseas, in a powerful typhoon lashing Japan's Pacific coast has killed at least 2 people, with 4 others reported missing. Almost 2 million people are under evacuation orders. Nearly 50,000 homes are without electricity and hundreds of flights have been cancelled. Japan's meteorological agency had warned of an imminent threat to life, but several weather warnings have now been downgraded. French President Emmanuel Macron says he's met and talked with his US counterpart Donald Trump in New York, where they discussed the war in Ukraine. Without providing detail, Mr. Macron says he and Mr. Trump had discussed a potential moratorium on strikes on the energy sector. The French president says helping Ukraine's energy system remains a priority as the war continues to affect security across Europe.
6: There was a long discussion on Ukraine and Russia and the need to help our Ukrainian friends even faster and stronger when it comes to interception regarding defence. We also returned to the issue of energy, a moratorium that could be taken.
2: To sport, and in the NRL, the Canberra Raiders have announced the signing of forwards Jaden Hunt and Lipoi Haupoi for the upcoming 2027 NRL season. The pair have signed on for the next two seasons. The 28-year-old Hunt joins the Raiders after three seasons with the Broncos, while Haupoi is expected to miss much of the 2027 campaign after suffering a torn ACL in the New South Wales Cup for the Bulldogs. Canberra's weather. For the rest of the day, cloudy with easterly winds. Today's forecast top was 16 degrees. Tomorrow, partly cloudy with a top of 21. At the moment, it's 12 degrees at Tuggeranong, 13 at Dixon. ABC News.
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0: Thanks for joining me on 666 ABC Radio Canberra. In just a moment, I'll give you an update on that accident. It's affecting traffic on Gundaroo Drive and Barton Highway, and there are flow-ons also on Gungarland Drive too, so just causing some issues this afternoon. I'll give you more details in just a moment. Coming up very soon, as we heard the news today, an aged care provider in the ACT and New South Wales, Goodwin Aged Care Services, has been ordered to pay back more than $1.3 million. We'll find out why and how the mistake happened in the first place. Hopefully that's to come. Right now, though, let's talk traffic. So there was an earlier motor vehicle accident on the roundabout between Gundaroo Drive and Barton Highway. As a result, Gundaroo Drive is closed in the southbound direction. Traffic is being diverted onto the Barton Highway. There are still emergency services are on the scene, and quite a lot of them is our understanding, according to listeners on the text line. Are you being asked to avoid the area and use an alternate way home? In particular, if you normally travel on the Barton Highway and travel along sort of near Kaleen and Girralang, and heading, I guess, towards Hall and Murrum Bateman, it's closed, that section of the Barton Highway you can't access. So if you want to head out of Canberra, you'll need to actually go via either Gungarland or Fraser. Just looking online at the traffic at the moment, it is causing issues as people come off Gungarland Drive and go left down onto Barton Highway and are unable to. So there are diversions in place. Just allow a bit of extra time. But if you can avoid that stretch of Gundaroo Drive and Barton Highway near that roundabout, that might be your best bet in terms of getting home. 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
0: An aged care provider in the ACT in New South Wales, known to many of you, Goodwin Aged Care Services, has been ordered to pay back more than $1.3 million to 335 different employees. This is part of an enforceable undertaking with the Fair Work Ombudsman. So what happened? Joining us right now is the Fair Work Ombudsman, Anna Booth. Good afternoon.
16: Oh, good afternoon, Georgia.
0: When did Fair Work become involved in this?
16: Well, look, Goodwin self-reported these underpayments to us in July 2024. And over the period between then and now, we've been working with them to identify the accurate amounts and

0: All awards and enterprise agreements allow for individual flexibility arrangements to be made, but they've got to make the beneficiary, the worker, better off.
1: What do we know about those people, the workers that were impacted? Like, what roles were they in and where were they based?
0: Well, the majority of the workers were based in the ACT, where you are, 75% of them, and they were the full array, really, of aged care workers, from personal care workers right through to nurses, care managers, caterers, cleaners, laundry attendants, allied health, and even people in the office.
1: My understanding was that part of the concern around this was some of these workers are vulnerable and maybe some of them too maybe didn't know what they're entitled to.
0: Well, look, we do know that a majority of these workers were non-English speaking background workers. A small number, around 11, I think, 10% were visa holders. So that's a bit more than 11, I apologise. Around 33 were visa holders. And I understand that many of those were in the PALM scheme, which is the Pacific Labour Mobility Arrangement that covers the Pacific and Australia. So those workers would have been at a disadvantage in navigating an individual flexibility arrangement. But to Goodwin's credit, they did their own audit to find out that their IFAs, as they're known, were not compliant with the law, and they have now repaid those workers.
1: And all those people were able to be tracked down and paid?
0: Look, there were 13 in total out of 335 that haven't been able to be located. There's around $2,000 owed to them, and that amount has been forwarded to Commonwealth Consolidated Revenue. That's how it works, and then those people can recover that amount if they're found.
1: The Fair Work Ombudsman, Anna Booth, is our guest. They self-reported, as you mentioned, at the outset. What does that tell us, though, about the systems in place to pick up breaches?
0: Well, it does tell us that companies need to be vigilant, that they need to conduct these audits. They can't just assume that their payroll's right because it's the same every week. And indeed, in addition to that 313, out of the 335, there were another 22 whose problem wasn't caused by the individual flexibility arrangements, but rather not being paid penalty rates for early afternoon shifts. So that's just a payroll system configuration error. And those system errors occur, and you've got to keep on top of it and regularly audit your payroll to make sure that it is compliant with the law.
1: What do you hope in both Goodwin, but also, I guess, other similar businesses to learn from this?
0: Well, I think that's the first lesson, is to conduct those audits on a regular basis. Another lesson, which we have contained within the enforceable undertaking, is to have the highest leaders of the organisation concerned and accountable for these things. So in this case, the board of Goodwin is to now pay close attention to what's happening and to monitor the impact of the changed systems and processes, and that workers themselves need to be involved in these conversations, because after all, it's their money and they are most likely to be on top of some of the detail. If they're not being paid, you really do need to have a way of them speaking up. And so our enforceable undertaking includes engaging directly with workers and their unions in a workplace consultative committee.
1: Just finally, as you mentioned and we've discussed, they did self-report. What happens if they don't? Like, are there repercussions for businesses who might find some of these errors and don't self-report?
0: Look, there are, and there are occasions in which our field work detects these things, and if a company cooperates with us and it's a genuine mistake, then they may also be in the category of an employer that we'd enter into an enforceable undertaking with. But we have recently been working in the aged care sector quite vigilantly and have found some underpayment. But we've also found, at least so far, for direct care workers, that it's a very mature sector and that it's a sector that's quite familiar with the importance of complying with regulations. And so they are more cooperative than many of the other employers we deal with.
1: So although you found it in the aged sector, elsewhere you're saying it's not widespread to your knowledge?
0: It's not systemic, is what we've said. And of course, our inspections covered providers that had, you know, we had an indicia that they could be non-compliant, and around half of them were, but they've all remediated to.

0: the workers, and we're currently looking at cleaning and catering, where we do get quite a lot of concerns raised with us. So that's the other side of aged care, not just the direct care, but the people who work in the laundries, in the cleaning areas, in the catering area, and we're having a good look at them at the moment.
1: And this is also another area too where we might get migrants too in these roles.
0: Indeed, aged care has a labour shortage, and they are often participating in things like the PALM scheme.
1: Thank you so much for your time and explaining all that. I appreciate it.
0: It's a great pleasure, Georgia. Thank you for having me.
1: Thank you. That's the Fair Work Ombudsman there, Anna Booth, talking about what happened in regards to Goodwin. 0467 922 666. You want to have a chat about that, or 1300 681 666.
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1: But keeping an eye on that accident that happened at the roundabout Gundaroo Drive and Barton Highway, obviously for many people travelling in and around, or maybe going towards Hall or Murrin Bateman or Yass, or going to Gungahlin or Kaling, Girralang, lots of different areas. Obviously it's a very busy roundabout. Just a little reminder that you can't actually access Barton Highway if you normally do by travelling on the Barton Highway sort of near Kaling or Girralang. That's because it is closed. If you do need to head towards Murrin Bateman or Yass, and that would be the way you normally need to go, you actually need to follow the diversions, or better still, just go around it completely and either come from Gungahlin, Fraser Way, and then you can access Barton Highway that way. When it does reopen, we will be letting you know. But at the moment, Gundaroo Drive closed in the southbound directions, and parts of Barton Highway also closed. 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
1: Thanks for joining me on 666 ABC Radio Canberra. Fancy an open day that raises money for animals and may include a fair amount of cute animals for you to look at. Maybe pat, or maybe just look at. The RSPCA is open this Saturday from 10 a.m. to 1 p.m. It's their spring open day. And there are tours, there are raffles, there are stalls, and yes, there's plenty of animals, just not your own. Joining us right now is Michelle Robertson, who's the CEO of RSPCA ACT. Hi, Michelle.
2: Hello there, Georgia.
1: So why the open day?
2: Well, who needs an excuse for a good party, Georgia? Like, but seriously, we're really hoping that this will be an additional opportunity for us to connect with our supporters. We have wonderful, wonderful people in Canberra that love their animals and are friends of RSPCA ACT. So we'd love to see them, and we'd also like to make new friends. Georgia?
1: Tell me what, I'm already a friend, you know, of the animals, that is. Tell me what happens at the open day.
2: So it's a really good opportunity for people to come and talk to some of our staff and some of our volunteers, just find out a little bit behind the scenes, and of course, to come and meet some of our animals. And you know what? If we can get some extra adoptions happening on the day, that would be fantastic. I'm thinking particularly if you go to our website, you'll see that we have some younger animals, but we also have some oldies. You know, we've got a cat that's nearly 12 years old. So if Charlie can get adopted, that would be a good day. And for the kids, you know, just come and learn about pet ownership and responsible pet ownership and the importance of microchipping, and maybe, you know, see how you scan for a microchip. So it's fun, also educational, but a great opportunity to connect and chat.
1: You touched on there a couple of animals that you'd like to find a home for. Overall, though, how full is the shelter at the moment?
2: Very full. We've got over 200. We've got about 227 animals in care, so not all of those animals are at the shelter. We're fortunate in that we have amazing foster carers, because we simply don't have the space to have all of them there. But there's a lot of animals, as always, out at RSPCA ACT that you can come and look at. But we're also asking the community, Georgia. We've partnered, we've launched last year, you may remember, we launched a community pet pantry. We've partnered with 12 other organisations, and we distribute, or they help us distribute pet food to Canberrans that are struggling. So if we have people that are in a position to do so, and you come and visit us on Saturday, please bring us a bag of dog food, cat food, adult or younger, or any other small animals too. We really are in need. There's need for about a ton a month, and we're just not servicing that need. So any help would be appreciated.
1: Besides the dogs and cats needing home, are there any more unusual animals?
2: Oh, yes. We've got some, and I know that, you know, there may be a little bit of reticent, I guess, at the moment, but we have a whole lot of pigeons. So, yeah, if somebody looking for some pigeons, and then we have some guinea pigs as well. So yes, not just cats and dogs.
1: Michelle Robertson is our guest. She's the CEO of RSPCA ACT. This is also a fundraiser, isn't it? So will people there'll be things that they can buy?
2: Yes, the raffle is one of the ways that we are going to be raising funds. There will be some of our just retail offering. It's not a massive fund.

0: fundraiser for us, but you know, you get something in return, and there will be some merchandise, lucky little things, on sale as well.
1: Michelle, how's it going for the new site, the new custom built site? Where is that at?
0: Planning still. It feels like a very long way away, Georgia, but we're inching closer every day. So we can't wait, but probably in terms of moving in, probably 2028 that we're looking at. But at least we've got a date, so something.
1: When it comes to spring, we often hear this is a busy time for animals. What about for you when it comes to, say, things like cats? When does that start to get very busy, little kittens?
0: Yeah, it's already happening. Traditionally, in the warmer months, it's breeding season, so cats are included, and we see volumes coming through. Unfortunately, what has happened in recent years, and it's anecdotal. I don't have a sort of the science that backs that up. It's just what we're seeing at the shelter, is the seasons are becoming longer. So we have, where traditionally it would stop during winter, we still have cats and litters trickling in throughout winter, but it's certainly that curve just increases significantly from now. We've had neos already coming in.
1: Wow. Okay, let's talk about if people do want to head along this weekend. They can't bring their pets, though, and I guess the reason's probably pretty obvious for that.
0: Yeah, we've got, and we love animals, but a lot of our dogs are quite reactive. So it will just be upsetting for everyone to have a number of additional. We're just not geared for that. And we have smaller animals, cats and guinea pigs, as I said. So it's not a day to bring your own pet. That is when we have the Canberra Paws Walk next year. But we'd love to see your whole human family or your friends come anytime from 10 o'clock, and we probably will wrap up at about 1. So it's not a very long day, but we hope to see as many people as possible and have as many conversations as we can.
1: Michelle, thanks so much.
0: Thanks for having me.
1: That's Michelle Robertson. She's the CEO of RSPCA ACT. As she mentioned, that new purpose-built facility, which has been a long time coming, but as she said, they're probably not until 2028. So they are often at capacity. If you want to head along and see what they do too, the RSPCA open this Saturday from 10 a.m. to 1 p.m. It's a day of tours, raffles, a stall, I think a plant stall, amongst other things. But yeah, just a reminder not to take your own pets. This is Debbie Harry, French Kissing in the USA.

0: That is Debbie Harry. It is 4:30, time for news headlines with Jennifer Sexton.
1: Hi, Georgia. Making news. The Defence Minister says US fighter jet parts, which were mistakenly diverted to Hong Kong after leaving Australia for repair, were not technologically sensitive, playing down the significance of the apparent security breach. The ACT government says there's been no cut to funding for palliative care in Canberra, and funding for a program which has been delivered by Community Options will be transferred to a different provider to continue the same service. Firefighters are battling several dangerous bushfires burning across southern Queensland. Shadow Housing Minister Andrew Bragg is reigniting a call for Australians to be allowed early access to their superannuation to help them buy a home, saying it's not an official coalition policy, but he wants to reopen the conversation. Reserve Bank Governor Michelle Bullock says the risks to inflation are continuing to grow, reinforcing most economists' expectations of an interest rate hike next week. The White House has launched an online television channel named Trump TV after banning three media outlets from the White House. Those outlets have launched a legal challenge. And the NRL teams are in for this weekend's preliminary finals with a huge boost for the Roosters, with halfback Sam Walker back on deck just 24 days after suffering a syndesmosis injury for their game against the Dolphins. On Sunday, it's the Panthers against Newcastle, with superstar playmaker Nathan Cleary named to play despite suffering a foot injury in the win over the Roosters in week one. Jack Cogger returns from a 3-game suspension that has been added to the bench, while the Knights are unchanged. Canberra's weather partly cloudy for the remainder of the day. Easterly winds becoming light this evening and a low of 6 degrees forecast. Tomorrow cloudy with a slight chance of a late morning shower with a top of 21. At the moment it's 12 degrees at Dixon and at Tuggeranong, and more news at 5 o'clock.
0: It's 12 now.
1: Hmm?
0: I said it's 12, so we never got anywhere near 16, did we?
1: I think, no. Mm. The top today, just let me have a quick look, 13.2 degrees at the airport.
0: There you go. Mm. No wonder I was cold. I had the spring dress on. I really wasn't paying attention to. That's okay.
1: Look, put it.
0: I'm tough.
1: Put a jumper on and then a couple of days it'll be creeping up to, 28 on Saturday.
0: It's going to be a warm one, right?
1: Mm.
0: Thank you, Jen.
1: Bye-bye.
0: That's Jennifer Sexton, keeping you up to date with everything you need to know in the ABC newsroom. We're going to head to the financial markets and find out what's happening. That is coming up very soon on ABC Radio Canberra. Also this half hour as well, we're going to be looking at, motor neuron disease. And I wonder if you or someone you know has motor neuron disease. You probably well know the difficulties when it comes to getting support, particularly at through the Support at Home program, because for people with motor neuron disease, they're not eligible for NDIS support, particularly when they're aged, if they're aged over 65. So the organisation that advocates on behalf of them are calling for more funding and support to help those people. So we'll be talking about that. If you've got a lived experience, 0467922666 or 1300 681666. Coming up after 5 o'clock, we're going to find out what's been happening in the Legislative Assembly here in the ACT. And the Narrabundi community have launched a petition calling for the repair of their community basketball courts. They're the ones that are located off Katara Crescent in Canberra South. They've been part of the community for more than 40 years. What's your thoughts? 0467922666 or 1300 681666.
2: 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Turns out, funny people ask the best questions.
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0: An update for you this afternoon about that earlier motor vehicle accident on the roundabout just between Gundary Drive and Barton Highway. Gundary Drive is closed northbound direction. Traffic is being diverted onto the Barton Highway. ACT Ambulance Service, ACT Fire and Rescue and ACT Policing are all in attendance. You're still being asked to avoid the area and use an alternate way home or wherever you might be going this evening. The Barton Highway near Kaling and Girralang, so as the Barton Highway travels along heading towards Murrumbateman, that is Authorities closed that section. People heading out of Canberra, if you need to go on the Barton Highway, you need to then enter onto the Barton Highway either at Gungahlin or Fraser Way. So you won't be able to access it if you are travelling, you know, say towards Lynham and headed in that way on the Barton Highway. There has been some flow-on effects for this accident too. If you are travelling along a Gungahlin Drive and you're heading towards Gungahlin, you'd normally take a left onto the Barton Highway. Well, you can't do that. That is appears to be causing quite a few delays on Gungahlin Drive. So please just be aware of that, particularly just before you head sort of, I guess, you head towards Ellensborough Street that way as you go over. Gungahlin Drive is very slow going as a result this evening. So if you're sitting in traffic, that might well be why. So please do take care if you're out and about. If you've got a traffic report, I'm here for it. 0467 922 666 or 1300 681 666. This is Eric Clapton.

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1: A great weekend's ahead of us with a grand final berth on the line in every game. In the men's, the Dolphins host the Roosters on Friday night. Then on Sunday, it's Penrith against Newcastle. While in the NRLW, Saturday, the Roosters play Canberra. And then on Sunday, an all-Queensland affair with the Titans taking on the Broncos. 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
3: 666 ABC Radio Canberra Drive. A listener has said traffic is crawling on Gungahlin Drive extension from Belconnen Way. Turn off through to Gungahlin. Anyone know the cause? We have been talking about all afternoon too. There is quite a lot of traffic in and around, coming off Gungahlin Drive too. Also on Barton Highway and also on Gundaroo Drive. This is due to an early incident at that roundabout there. It's having flow-on effects for traffic both in and around Gungahlin, also Belconnen, so just be aware of that. If you need to travel on the Barton Highway heading towards Hall, heading towards Murrum Bateman, heading towards Yass, you best to try and access that via Gungahlin and not from the Barton Highway heading along Kaline or Girralang. That's because it has been closed. Our understanding is the accident is being cleaned up at the moment. So when it has fully reopened, we'll let you know as soon as we know on ABC Radio Canberra. Your thoughts as always, traffic reports, anything, 0467 922 666 or 1300 681 666. That means it's time to talk finance. Joining us is Steve Deglian. He's a market analyst at Comsec. Good afternoon.
4: Hello, Georgia.
3: Let's talk finance, shall we? A small lift for the Aussie market. What's behind the gains?
4: Yeah, look, a small lift. You're right. The ASX 200 up by around a third of 1%. Noting that it is still the second worst month of the year for our share market, but we'll take a gain when we get one. The US market actually rose last night, and in particular, some of those tech stocks have been hitting some record highs. So that has been helpful. First time in 3 months that the tech-heavy NASDAQ, which is an index that kind of tracks how many of the big tech stocks are doing, that they've hit record highs. Four straight days of declines in oil prices, that also helps. So over the past 4 days, we've had oil dipping in the order of around 4%. So maybe not so helpful for energy stocks, but it is a good thing as far as inflation is concerned and taking some of the concerns out there. But also hopes that of the US and Iran diplomacy at a UN summit this week, with President Trump saying that he may meet the Iranian president on the sidelines of a gathering. So I guess we can take that with a grain of salt. We know that it might turn out quite differently in the coming days, but there are incentives for a deal to be reached sooner rather than later, I think, in coming weeks, because they've got those midterm elections around the corner in November. Approval ratings are quite low. Over in the US, they're paying between 20 and 30% more for each litre of fuel than 7 months ago. And then they've just had their first rate hikes in more than 3 years as well. And something that voters don't probably like too much.
3: Talking about rate hikes, ours looks likely at this stage for next week?
4: It does. So next Tuesday is when we're going to find out what the RBA decides to do. We had a couple of speeches today by Reserve Bank officials. They're basically just continuing to say that they may need to lift interest rates because inflation's too high. The market is pricing in something in the order of a 90% chance that they'll be lifting interest rates. So it's looking more likely than not that they probably will. And then the risk for

0: there is going to be whether or not they do it again at some point this month, later this year rather. You wouldn't want to in 1 month. And a lot of that's going to depend on economic data that's out, I guess, in the coming weeks and months.
1: And what's ahead in the coming days for investors to keep an eye out for?
0: Yeah, well, so on that note, actually, an update on jobs growth this Thursday will be important. It might not make a huge difference on what happens next Tuesday, but it's something that will be noted for, what the Reserve Bank might do in November in particular, which would be, after we get other bits and pieces as well. It's also going to be a pretty busy time for dividend payments. So just today we had plenty of companies paying out dividends to shareholders, the likes of Coles and also Suncorp and Tabcorp and Michael Hill. But things are going to just ramp up from here. So tomorrow, the largest stock on our market, BHP, will be paying out a dividend. Santos, one of the big oil and gas producers. And then on Thursday, we're going to have Rio and Telstra paying investors their dividends. So yeah, busy tail end of the week.
1: Yeah, and what about the Aussie dollar? How did that fare today?
0: Yeah, it's sitting at about 71.1 US cents. So not moving too much over the course of the day. Kind of similar situation against the euro and the pound. The Aussie a little firmer though against the Japanese yen, buying about 112 Japanese yen. So it means that the Aussie is strengthened by about 7% against the yen since the start of this year.
1: Steve, thanks so much.
0: Pleasure. Thank you.
1: Bye. That's Steve Dagley in there. He's the share market analyst based at CommSec, telling us what's happening on the financial markets.
2: Who knew that the school run could be so funny?
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1: A little heads up for what's coming your way over the next hour. The Narrabundah community have launched a petition calling for the repair of their community basketball courts. We'll be chatting about that with Thomas Emerson, independent member for Kurrajong. Your thoughts on that if you are in the area, Narrabundah area, 0467 922 666 or 1300 681 666. We'll also look at 000 and whether it should be taken out of the hands of the major telcos. That's what a Senate inquiry has recommended. We'll unpack what that might mean. How would it work?

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2: As you're aware, there's a current Senate inquiry underway looking at support at home program. The inquiry today heard from the CEO of Motor Neuron Disease, MND Australia, Claire Sullivan. They've labelled the program not fit for purpose. So why is that? Claire joins us. Good afternoon.
3: Hi, Georgia. How are you?
2: Good. Why not fit for purpose in your view?
3: Look, the program is too slow. It's relying on a funding algorithm that doesn't make sense. The funding packages are being allocated in a way that, doesn't reflect the need of the people who need the service or the funding. And there's just not enough money for basic services. And it is absolutely broken and not meeting the needs of people with motor neuron disease. It's heartbreaking what's happening.
2: So the idea of the speed, why is that important? Can you explain how it's too slow?
3: Yeah, sure. So particularly for people with motor neuron disease who only have a couple of years of life from diagnosis, their rapid progression of their disease means funding needs to be allocated quickly. The current average time to process a request and application is 9 months. Now, the government has just sped that up for people with MND to a month, but most people are waiting 9 months for their application to be processed. People don't reach out for government service support when they've got lots of time to plan. They reach out when they really, really need it. And you can imagine, you know, people who have, you know, complex diseases like MND having to wait 9 months for money to help them buy a toilet seat so they can safely toilet. It's just not good enough. Yeah.
2: And what's the effect of that on those people that you talk to and their families and their carers?
3: It is absolutely devastating. So the emotional toll for families and carers watching their loved one have MND is just devastating. The financial toll is crippling. It can cost about $400,000 a year for the health care and care needs to look after someone with motor neuron disease. And they only have a couple of years from diagnosis. We don't have a cure. We don't know what causes it. Really, care is the only thing that helps them. And for the funding support to not be there when they need it, it's really heartbreaking. So, you know, the financial cost is staggering. But what I see is carers. So carers age dramatically while they're caring for someone like this. You watch them age a decade in only a couple of years. You can see it in their faces, the emotional, physical and financial toll.
2: You also spoke about the funding, there not being enough money. What would be appropriate in your view?
3: Yeah, so I mean, we've had people in the community who model their costs at about $400,000 a year. NDIS, the other program that people with MND would be able to access if they're diagnosed before their 65th birthday,

0: that they is about $300,000 a year. The maximum funding in supported homes, so those diagnosed at 65 and over, is $78,000 a year. Most people with MND are getting a level 4 package. That buys you about 4 hours of care a week. So that's 4 hours for someone to come in and shower you and get you out of bed. It spends a lot of the time you're going without support for clinical, all the clinical needs, cleaning ventilators and feeding tubes, turning you because obviously you can't use your body. All the equipment you need, wheelchairs and home modifications and respite for your carer so your carer doesn't fall over. Yeah, so, you know, most people, the level 4, the average, is not enough.
1: MND Australia CEO Claire Sullivan is our guest. Talk to me about the integrated assessment tool. Like, how does that work at the moment?
0: Yeah, it seems to be a black box. So there's a survey of about 500 questions that people complete. There's a few key elements that seem to really influence where the money's allocated. We've been tracking packages allocated to people with MND and assessing them or analysing them based on their clinical need, how they present and their disease progression. And there's no consistency. So about 60% of people are receiving a level 4 package. Some of them are really rapidly, quite advanced in their MND, so have really complex disabilities. Some of them have just started their MND journey. People are receiving really low packages when they're almost at the end of life. So the way the tool is allocating the money doesn't reflect what people need. Mm. We're also hearing people in the community saying, look, just lie, just make it sound worse than it is, because by the time you get the funding, it's going to be much worse than that anyway. I think the other problem with the tool is there's no human override. So the IAT allocates conducts the assessment and allocates the funding package. Humans, people in the department can't say, oh, that's not quite right, or a clinician can't say, oh, here's some additional evidence that you need, something more. The government has, through this inquiry, indicated that they'll review the IAT with a view to putting in some more human overrides, but, you know, that's another review process and we don't quite know how that will go. Yeah. But the tool's not working.
1: Given that we're talking about real people right now, and as you mentioned, possibly only living for a couple of years post-diagnosis, is there something they could put in place while they tinker with this?
0: There's a whole range of things. So I think everyone needs the processing sped up, not just people with MND. So everyone should be assessed in the urgent category within a month. Everyone needs a minimum of the $78,000. So the maximum funding should be allocated to everyone at a minimum. There's a range of administrative complexity that make it really, really hard for people who aren't sort of professional administrators like us to navigate. The human override, trusting people to be able to influence the decision of the algorithm or the tool. And the other thing that's incredibly frustrating for people with MND is they get bounced around health systems. So ventilation is the key thing that extends life. So it can give you up to 18 months if used correctly. State government health systems are now saying, oh, we won't fund that and provide that for you because you can get it from the federal government through supported home. Supported home won't fund medical equipment such as NIV. People are going without, and this is the only thing that will buy them extra time. It's just heartbreaking. So tidying up the bureaucracy around all of these services and rules is a key thing that will help people.
1: Claire, thank you so much for explaining some of this. I can sense your frustration, but I really appreciate your time.
0: Yeah, thank you, Georgia. You too.
1: Thank you. That's MND Australia CEO Claire Sullivan. 0467 922 666. If you have a personal experience and you want to chat about this, that's how you can do it.
2: 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Traffic.
1: I do have an update for you. Now, this is in regards to this earlier accident. Police have just given us an update. This is one that occurred near the roundabout in the intersection of Gundaroo Drive and the Barton Highway. Three people have been taken to hospital after it's being alleged a stolen car crashed into two other cars at the intersection of the Barton Highway and Gundaroo Drive earlier this afternoon. Two other people inside one of the other cars were treated at the scene. Now, roads near the crash site are expected to remain closed for some time. That's the latest advice from police. So what you need to know if you're travelling in and around Barton Highway and Gundaroo Drive closed in the northbound direction.

0: Traffic is being diverted onto the Barton Highway. Now, ACT policing remain in attendance and they're asking for any witnesses to come forward. What the other things you need to know is if you're travelling on the Barton Highway and you normally do and you head towards Kaling, Girralang, heading towards Murrin Bateman, that section of the Barton Highway remains closed. People who need to head out of Canberra should go via either Gungahlin or Fraser and get onto the Barton Highway that way. But that stretch of the Barton Highway near Kaling and Girralang and heading up towards the roundabout and the intersection with Gundaroo Drive, that remains closed. That's the advice we have too. If we hear any more information, of course, we'll let you know. You can also chat to us as well on 0467 922 666. We'll be talking about the Narrabundah Community Group and in particular the basketball court and whether or not they can receive some funding for upgrades.
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5: Good afternoon, Jennifer Sexton with ABC News. The Prime Minister, Anthony Albanese, will meet with his global counterparts when the 81st session of the UN General Assembly officially starts tonight. Tweon Fitzpatrick reports.
6: The theme of this year's General Assembly is restoring trust and managing transformation. Fears of runaway artificial intelligence will be a burning issue. Earlier, the Prime Minister joined dozens of world leaders in calling for urgent global guardrails to ensure AI remains under human control. Mr. Albanese also formally launched Australia's campaign for a two-year term on the UN Security Council from 2029, citing the risk of AI as a key reason for the push. He's due to meet with UK Prime Minister Andy Burnham, South Korea's President Lee Jae-myung and French President Emmanuel Macron later tonight.
5: Three people have been taken to hospital after the allegedly stolen car they were in crashed into two others and flipped several times in Canberra's north this afternoon. The crash happened just before 3 p.m. at the intersection of the Barton Highway and Gundaroo Drive. Gundaroo Drive is closed in the southbound direction with traffic being diverted to the Barton Highway. Two people inside one of the other cars were treated at the scene. Police are asking for any witnesses to contact them. A Canberra and New South Wales aged care provider has agreed to repay more than 300 workers $1.3 million in underpayments dating back almost a decade. Robert Baird reports.
7: The Fair Work Ombudsman says Goodwin Aged Care Services has agreed to repay 335 employees after self-reporting the underpayments 2 years ago. An internal audit found the not-for-profit underpaid 313 workers on individual flexibility arrangements under the Better Off Overall test. Another 22 were not paid appropriate penalties. A majority of the staff work in the ACT and do not speak English as a first language. Ombudsman Anna Booth says migrants and visa holders are particularly vulnerable and may not feel confident to speak out. She called on employers to invest in their payroll systems or face large back payments.
5: Police say they're still investigating whether or not the shooting of an 11-year-old boy in Sydney's northwest has any connection with organised crime. Charlie McLean reports.
8: The boy remains in hospital in a critical condition after allegedly being shot in the face at a Norwest unit yesterday afternoon. An 18-year-old man has been charged with concealing an indictable offence, while two other 18-year-olds were released from custody after being taken in for questioning. Superintendent Naomi Moore says while they don't believe the shooting is linked to current organised crime feuds, several people inside the unit were known to police.
9: And their association with organised crime is being considered by investigators.
8: The 18-year-old man was denied bail this morning and will be back in court next month.
5: New Australian Defence Force recruits are said to be required to remain available for call-up for a decade after leaving service. Defence reporter Tom Lowry has more.
10: ADF personnel are currently required to remain on the books as a reservist for 5 years after leaving service, meaning they can be called up in a time of crisis. From October 1st, that obligation is set to double to 10 years. The change was recommended by a review of Defence's reserves 2 years ago that found the ADF should try and broaden the pool of people it can call on. It found it was spending significant sums of money training personnel and suggested Defence do more to stay in touch with former members. The service obligation doesn't require former personnel to keep training, but they do have to answer the call if needed.
5: The finance of the share market has lifted today after Wall Street's AI stocks surged. The ASX 200 has closed up 0.3% to end on 8,758. Oil is up with the global benchmark Brent crude trading at $102.10 US a barrel. Gold is up and the dollar's flat. It's buying 71.2 US cents. To sport, and the Canberra Raiders NRLW team has announced an unchanged squad before heading to Sydney for their semi-final match against the Roosters on Saturday. The last time the sides faced each other in round three, the Raiders narrowly lost 18-22. The Raiders are hoping to end the Roosters' unbeaten streak and book a spot in their first grand final. And in the NFL, two-time Brownlow medalist and former Brisbane captain Lachie Neal will plead his case before the AFL Tribunal today as he fights to overturn a one-game suspension to play in Saturday's grand final against Fremantle. Canberra's weather heading into this evening, partly cloudy with easterly winds becoming light, a low of 6 tonight. Tomorrow cloudy with a slight chance of a late morning shower at a top of 21. At the moment, it's 11 degrees at Tuggeranong, 12 at Dixon. ABC News.
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0: Thanks for joining me on ABC Radio Canberra Drive. Just a reminder too, there are issues on the roads, particularly there is a section of Gundaree Drive and also Barton Highway, which is closed. That's due to an earlier accident, a couple of cars involved, one that police are alleging was a stolen car, which has run into another couple of cars. That is causing flow-on issues, as you could imagine, traffic-wise, particularly too on Gungahlin Drive. It does appear, well, Gungahlin Drive is much slower than it normally is at this time of the night, just as you come Caswell Drive and then Gungahlin Drive too, and that's heading pretty much all the way to Gungahlin. It's a very slow drive for many people this evening. Many of you letting us know on the text line too. My understanding is that that may well be a result of what has been happening on the Barton Highway. You can't turn left off Gungahlin Drive and head on to Barton Highway and go that way, which I think is causing some issues and a bit of a slowdown. What you also do need to know too, that if you need to head out of town towards Murrum Bateman or Yass, and you normally travel along the Barton Highway, you cannot access it travelling the Barton Highway sort of near Girralang, Girralang or Kayleen. That section is closed. If you do need to head that way, you need to access the Barton Highway further along Fraser or Gungahlin. So just repeating, three people have been taken to hospital after an alleged, what is being called an alleged stolen car. They crashed into two other cars. It also, our understanding is, flipped several times at the intersection of the Barton Highway and Gundaree Drive earlier this afternoon. Two other people inside the other cars were treated at the scene. We're being told by police as the investigation continues that roads in the crash site are expected to remain closed. Gundaree Drive is closed in the northbound direction with traffic being diverted to the Barton Highway. ACT policing remain in attendance and investigating. Barton Highway near Kaylin and Girralang, as I mentioned a short time ago, heading towards Murrum Bateman remains closed. People heading out of Canberra need to go via Gungahlin or Fraser. Just take care if you're out and about on the roads.
11: Wangarari Majinu, Georgia Steins, Drive, ABC Radio Canberra, Ngunawalwari, Canberra Wurundjeri.
0: Just in regards to traffic, other traffic building on the Kings Avenue, Commonwealth Avenue Bridge, northbound on Coulter Drive is slow, William Hovell Drive slow, and as I've mentioned, very heavy traffic northbound on Gungahlin Drive and also northbound on the Majura Parkway this evening. That's what's happening out and about on the roads. We're going to be talking about Narrabundha and the basketball courts. One listener's not so, well, I guess, on board, says Georgia. Someone representing the Narrabundha community group earlier this week said they got a quote of $200,000 to fix the basketball court. Really? Why should I pay for that in my rates when I don't live in Narrabundha? Because we all know they want the ACT government to pay for it. Well, Thomas Emerson's putting the case forward for that. So we'll be chatting about that soon. But keep your thoughts coming. 0467922666. On the text line, Rosemary in Campbell says, Georgia, how eloquent was Claire Sullivan? In describing the untenable situations for people with MND, human intervention

0: Gregory is a telecommunications and network engineering academic based at RMIT University and joins us. Hi, Mark.
1: Good afternoon, Georgia.
0: Can you explain the recommendations of this inquiry?
1: The inquiry into the Optus outage 2025 has made 11 recommendations, which are very sweeping. And part of the reason for that is that they also inquired into the outages that Telstra and Optus and Vodafone have had since that time. Now, what they've recommended is a raft of changes, and if you put these in totality, what we really need, as I've coined it, is a Telecommunications Act 2027. We need to start again because we're in a position at the moment where the industry is stagnant and that there are many issues with the industry are not being dealt with under the current legislation. And the key one is, of course, moving the 000 emergency call service away from Telstra, or as it was before it was sold off. It was Telecom and it was a government department. They started looking after the emergency call service in 1961, but now they're a for-profit company. And so therefore the question is, well, we don't outsource our ambulances, we don't outsource our police or fire, so therefore should we be outsourcing the emergency call service? And the answer to that is no. It should be the responsibility of government and through a body that government sets up to to run and operate the emergency call service.
0: How simple would that change be? Is it simple?
1: Well, the answer to that is yes and no. We could just simply take what we've got now and move it and manage it and operate it, by this new statutory body. However, one of the other recommendations is that we should be able to text to the emergency call service. Now, look, we've got, low Earth orbit satellites. We've got people who understand that there are times when you can't make a 3-minute phone call, but you can send a text message, and especially in emergencies and outages and fires and that. Text is very, very useful because you can keep it short, concise and to the point, but you can't maintain a phone call or you can't get through it with a phone call. So we need to introduce text messaging into emergency call service framework. And what that means is that now really is a timely juncture to completely overhaul the 000 emergency call service, to bring it into alignment with the 21st century so that it works seamlessly over the satellites, it works seamlessly across all the infrastructure in Australia, and that we know that it's going to be reliable, we know that it's going to perform when we need it most.
0: Craig, how should operating systems be managed, though, to ensure that older people, or people with older devices, I should say, or older operating systems don't, miss out?
1: Well, what we need to do is to be inclusive. So we need to ensure that people who use fixed line telephones are able to use it, that use mobile phones are able to use it, and that text message are able to use the emergency call service. And part of moving it to a statutory body where it's managed by the 000 custodian that the government set up last year in the Department of Communications. We need an advertising and education campaign. It's been a long time since we've had a concerted advertising and education campaign about what to do in emergencies and how to communicate with people and how to connect reasonably with the emergency services. So now would also be a good juncture for that to occur.
0: Would changing, though, who runs the 000 actually make it more reliable during an outage, so make it safer in those situations or not?
1: Yes, I think that we need to clearly understand that Telstra is a for-profit company. So therefore, they set about minimising costs and spending on the way that they do business. Now, Telstra has just had some major outages which affected 000 as well. And we've had senior executives from Telstra, make difficult statements online that weren't totally correct about the state of 000 that they had to walk back an hour later. That's totally unacceptable. And what it does is it removes the trust that we need that Telstra is able to run that service adequately and reasonably. So we need to think about

0: what are we going to do for the next 30 years? And we need to bring triple zero into a statutory body so that it is able to be managed by government. We're able to regulate it and ensure that it will work, and we need to ensure that the spending on it is something that is in the public eye.
1: Dr. Mark Gregory is our guest. He's a telecommunications and network engineering academic based at RMIT University. The inquiry also recommended mandatory domestic mobile roaming, and I understand that Telstra's argued against that, and I think the ACCC has previously decided against mandatory roaming. Can you explain the debate around this?
0: So the ACCC has had three previous inquiries into domestic roaming, and on all occasions they've decided against it. Now they've just announced another year-long inquiry, which we don't need, that's going to waste $5 million, simply because all the evidence, which the ACCC is likely to totally ignore like they have in the past, all the evidence indicates that we should have it. Now let's go through some of those points. Earlier this year, the OECD carried out its annual survey of Australia's economic conditions, and they recommended that we have domestic roaming immediately. So this is an independent international body, the OECD, which we belong to, which, you know, is the overarching organisation that looks at economic conditions. They've said we need it. Comparable countries, Canada, New Zealand, they've had it for more than a decade, if not two decades. Europe has it in a various form. Lots of other countries have it in various forms. Australia needs it because Australia is a large country. We need to optimise our spending on infrastructure. We need to ensure that customers are put at the centre of the new legislation, not companies like Telstra, the customers. Now we look at the situation where Telstra saying it's all too hard. I mean, Telstra and Chicken Little have got a lot of similarity, okay? But the world's not going to end. As we know, Chicken Little didn't die. Telstra will not disappear. The reality of it is that the companies that supply infrastructure to Telstra, that's Nokia and Ericsson, on their websites, they state that they can do it quite easily with the existing infrastructure that's being sold to Telstra and to the other Australian telcos. So there's a problem. Telstra's saying it's all too complex and it's all too hard and the world's going to end, and yet their vendors that provide the equipment are saying it's no problems. We can do it today. Telstra is just, you know, giving us a bit of a ribbing with fibbings.
1: We'll need to keep following this, I think. Thank you so much for your time, Mark. I really appreciate it.
0: My pleasure. Thank you.
1: Thank you. That's Dr. Mark Gregory there. What are your thoughts on that? 0467922666 or 1300 681666. You can read all those recommendations as well. There's also some really good analysis up on the ABC website as well in regards to what they've found. This is ABC Radio Canberra Drive. I'm Georgia Steins. Your thoughts? 0467922666.
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1: Just a reminder to that earlier accident at the roundabout where Gundaroo Drive and Barton Highway intersect that is causing some flow-on effects out and about on the roads. The police are still on the scene investigating that crash and said they will be for some time. We understand three people have been taken to hospital. The police are alleging a stolen car crashed into two other cars and two other people inside the other cars were treated at the scene. Gundaroo Drive closed northbound direction with traffic being diverted to the Barton Highway. Also, too, you cannot access the Barton Highway near Kayleen and Girralang. We're heading towards Murrin Bateman. That's closed. If you need to head out of Canberra, you need to go the long way around Clary Hermes. Go that way. Come from Gungahlin Way to get on to Barton Highway if you need to get to Murrin Bateman or Yass. So it will be a longer journey. We'll keep you up to date with when it opens.
3: Wangarali Majinu, Georgia Steins, Drive, ABC Radio Canberra, Ngunnawalwari Canberra Wurundjeri.
1: Well, the Narrabundah community have launched a petition calling for the repair of their community basketball courts. Now, the outdoor courts are located off Katara Crescent in Canberra South. They have been part of the community for more than 40 years. They're saying that the courts are not fit for purpose and that if they are repaired, they could be used as an important community hub for the surrounding suburbs. Thomas Emerson, independent member for Kurrajong, is the sponsoring member for the petition and joins us. Good afternoon.
4: G'day, Georgia.
1: What's the condition of these courts to your

0: knowledge.
1: Yeah, they're in pretty poor nick. So one end of the court is you know, it's probably playable, just passable. But then the other end, the basketball hoop is turned so it's not facing directly forward. It's often at angle. And there are just massive cracks throughout the surface of ants' nests coming up through those cracks. So it's actually pretty dangerous and definitely unsafe. You wouldn't want to play a full court game there and you'd be confined to one end. So, you know, it's been there for over 40 years and residents are saying, we think this is worthy of investment, especially seeing some of the other investment happening across the city. Not a brand new facility, just to resurface it and bring it up to standard and make sure it can serve the community. For the coming decades.
0: And its use is just basketball?
1: Yeah, that's right. It's set up as a basketball court. And it still does get some use, but you know, it's been interesting being part of this petition process to hear from people who've got great memories there from, you know, 20, 30 years ago. There were some people down there yesterday playing while we're out speaking about the need for the upgrade. So it does get used, but it's a strong view that it'd get much more use and could become a bit of a hub for the Narrabundah community there if it were in better condition.
0: What's your understanding of how much it would cost to get it into that condition?
1: So the old Narrabundah Community Council have brought this forward. They've done some work on a costing that they think it's around $200,000 to bring it up to standard and get it in the condition that we're seeing in some of the other courts that are being put in, like the amazing new facility at the Inner North playground there. So it's not a impossible ask of the government, and you know we're really hopeful that we're able to get the government to the table on this to. You know, resurface it with a concrete base. It's currently an asphalt base that's really coming apart, and then have full size backboards. The backboard on each end is a different size, and the hoops aren't at the right height. And then make sure everything's properly installed and able to be used safely.
0: Are there any other public basketball courts in the area nearby?
1: Not in the area there, and so this is something that does get raised with me in. The inner south, there's a little bit of a feeling of neglect, particularly in Narrabundah, of some of the facilities there that perhaps haven't had the attention that we're seeing in other parts of the ACT, including other parts of my electorate of Kurrajong, you know, in the inner north, where there are, like I mentioned, some other new facilities. So I think this is a great candidate for investment from the government, and yeah, hopeful that they'll come to the table.
0: And what's the latest with the Western Edge? I understand I think you had a question regarding that today at the Legislative Assembly.
1: Yeah, so I was asking about the government's commitment to establish an urban growth boundary, which they've said they will do by the middle of next year. So that's essentially a city limit to say we're not going to grow beyond this. And there's been a strong campaign from the Conservation Council. There've been almost 3,000 Camerons who've signed their petition saying let's exclude the western edge of to the west of our city from that urban growth boundary, keep it on the outside, not develop it, and instead invest in preserving and restoring it because of its ecological value. And so we still don't have a commitment, unfortunately, from the government to do that. And, you know, I think it's an interesting one because the Canberra Liberals, ACT Greens, and multiple independents took this to the election as a commitment that we wanted to protect the Western Edge from further urban sprawl. And unfortunately, Labor's not been able to come to the table on that yet. But there are a lot of community members in the gallery hoping that would happen today, and we'll just have to keep pushing them on up.
0: And where would that boundary go exactly?
1: Well, so that's kind of the question. There's this Western Edge investigation area, which runs from the west of Belconnen down past the west of the Wallongo Valley and all the way pretty much to Tuggeranong. It's 10,000 hectares that they've been looking at for yonks now to consider its environmental value and its development potential. And a clear call from Canberrans is to say, let's not develop it. Let's actually invest in the environmental value of this land. And, you know, the government's introduced their missing middle reforms, and I'm supportive of a more compact city, but we can't sprawl and also densify at the same. We kind of can't have your cake and eat it too. So there's clearly a desire to keep the Western Edge out of that potential urban growth limit. So hopefully we can get the government to the table on it.
0: Now, I understand too, the Liberals were pushing the government on a number of fronts, including education and budgets. Basically, my understanding is, and this is according to a Canberra Liberals media release, Elizabeth Lee is saying that the minister is denying that the funding has been reduced for schools. What's your take on that?
1: Yes, it's a tricky one, right? Because they've done this score resourcing review and it's recommended a more equitable distribution of resources across different schools.

0: which means some are getting less funding. And so I can understand the argument from the government side, but then I also understand the argument from families and educators' side, which is, well, so many of the schools are under-resourced, including the ones that may have been receiving a little bit more than other schools. We're seeing this with the split classes and the collapsed classes, and these are the things that Elizabeth Lee and others have been raising in the Assembly, and I think they're right to raise these issues.
1: Martin in Woden said, this is in regards to the basketball courts that we've been talking about. He said there's also quite a few basketball courts in bad condition around Canberra. The ones at Canberra College in Woden are in poor condition after being upgraded just 10 years ago. That's from Martin. Do we have an issue in regards to the courts right across Canberra, in your view?
0: I think we do have an issue in the value or lack of value we place on community assets like these. Like, these are, we talk about the need for third spaces where people can come together, where we can build community, foster health and well-being across the ACT, but then the facilities aren't fit for purpose, so they don't get used. And certainly the issue in Narrabundah that was raised, and so we had Julie Tong from Wononga there as well, is that if families are expected to travel elsewhere, then it's the kids facing disadvantage, maybe don't have access to easy transport options, who don't get to engage in those programs if they've got to go out to Belconnen to play basketball, for instance. So it's about making sure these are easily accessible and for free as much as we can in the public realm. And I really think this is a kind of local council, local government responsibility, has been underinvested in for a long time.
1: Thomas Emerson, thanks for your time.
0: Thanks, Georgia.
2: Mongarrilli Mudgee New, Georgia Steins Drive, ABC Radio Canberra, Ngunnawalwarri Wurundjeri.
1: Well, less than a week after the Greens ended their confidence and supply agreement with ACT Labor, the two parties have already gotten into a disagreement, shall we say, and this time it's over the data centres. Monty Webble is the ABC Canberra reporter who's been following the story. Fill us in, Monty.
3: Yeah, so this is about a Greens proposal, Georgia. Essentially, it's a motion that they're bringing to the Assembly this week. It has a number of different elements in it about putting some safeguards in place in regards to data centres. One of those elements, and there's quite a number, that I think there's 10 or so, one of those elements the government has taken a particular issue to, and the Chief Minister himself has taken a particular issue to, and that is an element that calls on the government to consider building future data centres near public swimming pools so they can make use of waste heat. So that is the sticking point in this motion that the government has taken particular issue to, and we've sort of seen a little bit of a war of words today about that. There was also this AI-generated image on the Chief Minister's Facebook page that has really added fuel to that feud. Here's a little of what Laura Nuttall had to say, the Greens MLA had to say about that post.
4: I felt it was a willful misrepresentation of what the ACT Greens are actually asking the government to do. I think it's a total misdirection for the government to be zeroing in on one point about pools. I think it's a blatant attempt to divert community attention away from what actually matters.
3: So that was Laura Nuttall there, the Greens MLA, who's bringing along this motion. And if you haven't seen the post, it was a sort of an AI-generated image of a swimming pool and a very, very large data centre next to it. Laura Nuttall basically said it's not anywhere near representative of what they were imagining. She even referred to a data centre the size of a washing machine. The Chief Minister has certainly responded to that today, and he has sort of, said that those criticisms about the Facebook post and the idea itself are completely out of the picture. Here's what he had to say.
5: What, the Greens are going to now start suggesting that the Facebook posts are inappropriate? I mean, go and look at their Facebook pages. They've brought this forward to the Parliament to debate this week. What did they think? No one was going to respond to any element of what they've brought forward. So, look, if the Greens never criticise anyone ever about anything, maybe they might have a point here. But seriously?
3: There you go. That's the Chief Minister there talking about that Facebook post. He sort of defended it, stood by it, and he said, and really hammed it home in regards to the criticism to the Greens, and specifically that one section of that motion that they're going to be bringing to the Assembly later this week.
1: And my understanding is they won't even consider it. That's Andrew Bower's position.
3: Yeah, that's correct. So the Greens were basically saying we're not directing the government to do this. This is basically just asking the government to consider it. It's happened in other places, and the Chief Minister has ruled that out. There's also the

0: part of this motion, the Greens have also called for a pause on new data centres in Canberra until a new framework is in place. The government says that they won't support that either. So when this motion does come to the Assembly, we are expecting it to be significantly amended because the Liberals have also said today that they won't be supporting those elements either. So the Greens might be going it alone in regards to those two elements in this motion. But yeah, certainly an interesting topic that has created a little bit of discussion, a bit of a war of words, because only last week or less than a week ago, we saw Labor and the Greens sort of rip up that confidence and supply agreement. Is this sort of an idea of what's to come?
1: Yeah.
0: It seems
1: gloves are off, so to speak.
0: Like the Chief Minister did make the point today that Labor and the Greens haven't always agreed on everything, and you wouldn't expect them to. But he did give one warning. He says that the Greens, the Liberals and the crossbench can expect a greater scrutiny on private members' bills going forward.
1: Wow. Thank you so much. That's Monty Bovell there. Keeping us up to date, what's been happening in the Legislative Assembly. Your thoughts on those comments there, 0467 922666. Right now, though, it's time for News Headlines with Jennifer Sexton.
2: Thanks, Georgia. Making news, three people have been taken to hospital after an allegedly stolen car they were in crashed into two others and flipped several times at the intersection of the Barton Highway and Gundaroo Drive in Canberra's north this afternoon. Two people in one of the other cars were treated at the scene. The ACD government has admitted the family account feature promised as an update for Canberra's MyWay Plus ticketing system after the initial rollout is still in development with no launch date as yet. The Prime Minister Anthony Albanese will meet with his global counterparts when the 81st session of the UN General Assembly officially starts tonight after earlier joining dozens of world leaders calling for urgent global guardrails on AI. New Australian Defence Force recruits are set to be required to remain available for call-up for a decade after leaving service. The corporate watchdog ASIC has issued a warning against price comparison websites for allegedly misleading consumers, launching multiple court actions regarding the range of products offered and sites promoting multiple leads from a single brand. And the NRL Grand Final won't have the traditional pre-game entertainment after talks broke down with Australian artist Tones and I. The NRL says the money that would have gone to a Grand Final act will be directed to grassroots rugby league. A full weather wrap coming up in a moment and more news at 6 o'clock.
3: David Cody here on PM at 6:05. The US president launches Trump TV after blocking CNN and other media outlets from the White House. Also, Western Australia bans smart glasses in all state public schools. And two new stick insect species discovered in a North Queensland rainforest.
4: The stick insect world, it's so tangible, you can see with your eyes, and they're so large, and it's just because they're so large, it makes them even more insanely interesting and unique, and that fascinates me.
3: Hope you'll join me for PM just after the 6 o'clock news.
1: You're listening to 666 ABC Radio Canberra. I'm Georgia Steins. Thanks so much for your company. Just a reminder, there are still some traffic issues. Now, this is in regards to that earlier accident we've been talking about. Police are alleging a stolen car hit two other cars just near the intersection of Gundaroo Drive and Barton Highway. They remain on the scene investigating. What it means, though, is that parts of Gundaroo Drive remain closed, as does a section of the Barton Highway, meaning if you are coming from, Kayleen Way, that part of the Barton Highway, you can't then access Gundaroo Drive and the Barton Highway and head that way, say, towards Murrum Bateman or Yass. You need to go a different way and come along Claire Hermes Drive if you want to head that way out of town. If it does open while we're still on air, of course, we'll let you know and give you an update. Let's talk weather, shall we? We did have an expected top of 16, but we didn't appear to get there. But let's get the official word. Brandon Cray is a meteorologist at the Bureau of Meteorology. Hi, Brandon.
5: Hi, Georgia.
1: Did we get dibbed a couple of degrees today?
5: Yeah, it was only about 13 degrees we've got in Canberra today, so quite cool. Fairly cloudy, extensive cloud that made its way over Canberra, probably suppressing those temperatures quite a bit. No rainfall though, a bit of a dry day today, and tomorrow should be fairly similar cloudy conditions, though the forecast is for it to get up to about 21 degrees, so should be a good deal warmer than what we got today. The rest of the week is looking partly

0: Cloudy, maybe a bit of sunshine here or there, and not much rainfall, but there is the chance of a shower each day this week. It is going to heat up as we approach the weekend, with temperatures approaching the high 20s for Friday and Saturday before dropping back a few degrees for Sunday and Monday.
1: Okay, and sorry, just those minimums for tomorrow, did you say?
0: Oh, the minimum for tomorrow should be about 6 degrees, so cool enough to start off.
1: Yeah, cool enough to have your blankets on the bed. Thanks so much, Brandon, I appreciate it.
0: Thanks, Georgia.
1: Thank you, Brandon Craig there, meteorologist at the Bureau of Meteorology. 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
1: Now, it is slow going this evening in Canberra in parts, particularly too if you are heading out on the Barton Highway and heading home towards Yass or Murrum Bateman. That's because of an earlier incident. Before I get to that, northbound on Gungarland Drive and northbound on Majura Parkway are very heavy. Gungarland Drive appears to be due to people not being able to turn off Gungarland Drive onto the Barton Highway. So that appears to be one of the issues there, just near Kayleen. So let's talk about the Barton Highway and Gundaroo Drive. We understand that three people have been taken to hospital. Police are alleging a stolen car crashed into two other vehicles at the intersection of the Barton Highway and Gundaroo Drive earlier this afternoon. We understand that people in the other cars were treated at the scene. Now, roads near that side are expected to remain closed for some time. So what do you need to know? Gundaroo Drive northbound is closed. Traffic is being diverted onto Barton Highway. ACT policing remain in attendance. They're asking any witnesses who may have left the scene to contact them on Crime Stoppers. Now, Barton Highway near Kayleen and Gira Lane heading towards Murrum Bateman, that section of the Barton Highway before you get to the roundabout, remains closed. If people need to head out of Canberra, cross over the border, head towards New South Wales and also will head towards Yass and those areas too, you need to actually bypass that roundabout and go via Gungarland and come across on Clary Hermes. That might be the best way for you to get out of town this evening. As you can imagine, as a result, it's really slow going on Gungarland Drive to pretty much all the way along. So just be aware of that. If you've got a traffic report and you're out and about too, 0467 922 666 or 1300 681 666.

0: That is Barry Manilow with Can't Smile Without You on 666 ABC Radio Canberra. You might feel that way. Well, maybe you would smile better without hay fever. How are you feeling already? It does feel like it's definitely kicked in. I'll put my hand up and say for me, hay fever well and truly arrived in the nation's capital. For those who have an allergy to grass and tree pollen this time of year is when everything combines, doesn't it, to create a not-so-great cocktail of pollen. So what can we expect? Is it like kicking off and increasing, I guess, a little bit earlier? Let's find out, shall we? Professor Simon Habley is from the ANU Canberra Pollen Monitoring Program, and they do just that, monitor what sort of pollen is in the air and how bad it is, and he joins us. Hi, Simon.
1: Hi, Georgia. Great to be with you.
0: So tell me, at the moment, how bad is it?
1: Well, it's certainly been a quite a strong start to the season, I think. We've had a number of weeks of quite high to extreme tree pollen, and people who suffer from different tree allergies, such as some of the cypress pines or birch or elm and so on, can have been feeling that, I think. But over the last few days, we've seen the first of the moderate grass pollen days start. So that means we're just at the beginning of the grass pollen season, and that's the main type of pollen that most people suffer from in terms of hay fever symptoms.
0: When it comes to, as it heats up, because we're expecting some more hot day, does that affect it? Like, what affects it in terms of bad days and not so bad days?
1: Yeah, there's a whole range of factors that can lead into what creates a moderate to high or even extreme day. And a lot of that's obviously related to the climate conditions of the period before and then on the day. So we've seen this year quite a reasonably wet winter, though it's been warm. You can see the grasses are still quite green around Canberra, and there's a soil moisture that's reasonably high, and this means that there'll be strong grass growth, at least leading up to the beginning of October and into October, I think. And so that creates a lot of pollen production, and that leads to quite high production of pollen. If you have a strong windy day, particularly northwesterly winds coming from the big grasslands that occur to the north and west of us, that'll blow over the city and people will really feel it right across the city.
0: There is this perception that our pollen season, particularly in Canberra, is getting longer. Is that true? Is that borne out by the evidence?
1: So we've been counting the pollen for at least around 15 years. So we've got a pretty good data set, and it does show that over those years there has been a trend towards slightly earlier beginning of the pollen season, probably usually around the beginning of October, but we've seen as this year some days that are elevated grass pollen mid-September through to late September. So there's a suggestion there's at least a slightly early start to the grass pollen season, and certainly strong. We've had some really strong years over the last two or three years when we've had La Nina conditions, which are quite wet. Of course, we're moving into a El Nino situation, so it's new territory, and we'll be interesting to track and follow how it changes in this climate moving ahead.
0: So we've talked about people with hay fever. What about people with asthma?
1: Well, they're related, of course, in terms of pollen will certainly trigger asthma attacks and quite severe asthma attacks. So people with asthma should consult their GP and have an asthma plan and talk about the pollen and how that might impact their asthma symptoms. So, yeah, it's certainly connected, and people with hay fever and asthma should, seek advice and, hopefully follow the kind of forecasts and information that we put out about the pollen levels each day as well, as that can help, control your symptoms.
0: And how should they do that? That's the question of getting the app, which is free, like it's publicly available.
1: Yes, that's right. The information is available on the Canberra Pollen app and Aerator. There's two platforms that operate in Canberra. So our data has contributed to that to generate the daily pollen count, but also predictions several days ahead of time. So the work we've done has enabled those models to be developed, and that information can be used and is widely used by people to see what's happening that day, but also look at what the next few days might hold, and that can really help you change your, you know, or take the right medicines or change your behaviour in terms of avoiding outdoor exposure to pollen. Those sort of things can really help.
0: What do we know about the way people, like, if they've got to go out and about, how they can protect themselves? Is that a question of a mask?
1: It can be. Mask is one option. Certainly, you know, taking the right medication is critical, and that can help reduce your symptoms. But also, yeah, those on really extreme days, you know, people who are quite sensible should try and, you know, perhaps stay indoors if possible, or, like you say, wear a mask. But when you come indoors, even, because pollen can get not only in your nose and in your eyes and so on, it can be on your clothes as well. So coming inside on an extreme pollen day, you should change your clothes and wash them. And washing should be perhaps avoided being put outside on extreme pollen days, because that can be carried inside as well. So there's a whole range of things you can do to reduce the impact of particularly high pollen levels on your daily life, inside and outside.
0: So, and remind us the name of the app for people listening.
1: Canberra Pollen is the key one, and Aerator is the other one. They both have the same information and can be readily downloaded and used, particularly for the ACT region.
0: Simon, for everyone who has asthma and hay fever, I thank you. Thanks so much.
1: No problem.
0: Thank you. Professor Simon Haverley there. He's from the Canberra Pollen Monitoring Program. It's based at ANU. This is 666 ABC Radio Canberra Drive.

0: That is Snow Patrol there with Chasing Cars on 666 ABC Radio Canberra. Time now to find out what's in store for you this evening. Greg Jennett will be on your TV screens. Hi, Greg.
1: Yeah, g'day, Georgia. Good to be back.
0: And Kai Handley, of course, is presenting evenings all week. Hello.
2: Hello. Hey, how Kai. Are you?
0: We're good. What have you got in store for us?
2: Well, I'm really pleased you were talking about allergens just then because it just makes me feel like I'm not alone in like sniffling and sneezing my way through the change of season, you know? So I always appreciate when a new app is designed to be able to tell me to just stay at home and avoid outdoors.
0: Well, I think it's like a stick a mask on if you are going out sort of thing. But the app's been around for a little while. I mean, aren't we great? There's a free app. We don't even have to pay for it.
1: You would have the ability to make a comparison though, kind of having done the Canberra thing and now Sydney. Is it worse there or got to be better,
2: I think,
1: right?
2: It's different. I think it's different. So when I moved from Canberra to the coast, like up to Newcastle initially, it was a whole different ball game because it was like grasses and, you know, warmer weather plants rather than like the canola, the wattle, the eucalyptus that might flower. So it took me a couple of seasons to be like, I have hay fever all year round because there is just always something flowering in warmer conditions where at least the Canberra winter kills things.
1: It's isolated, sure.
0: Because nothing much grows. Hey, so what else in store for us this evening?
2: Yeah, so we're actually going to be talking about the history of the design of Canberra because we all know, you know, Walter Burley Griffin and beautiful lines and avenues and those vistas. But was there actually someone else at play behind the scenes who perhaps deserves a little more credit? We're going to talk about that and take a look at songs that you can recognise in four bars or less.
0: Oh, I'm hopeless.
2: Are you?
0: Yeah, I'm so hopeless at it. Whenever we do trivia and it's like there's just like a, well, maybe four bars would be all right, but you know, it's just like, I was like, oh.
1: Yeah. Or you might just recognise it, but you're not going to come up with the name. That's the other difficulty.
0: Oh, I love it though.
2: Oh, the thing is, as well, so many are sampled by other artists now that it's like, what is it, this version? Is it that version?
1: Yeah,
2: is it this artist? Is it that artist? Which cover is it? Like, they all kind of roll into one. But we'll find out if we can fine-tune our ears and maybe all get a little bit better at being experts at those, as you said, Georgia, those quick trivia sound bites.
0: Yes, they're very tricky. Anything else people need to know if they call up tonight?
2: The quiz, always. Yes. Would love new callers. Would love a raft of Canberra callers across the ACT, if possible, you know.
1: You'll get them.
2: Because we know they're the smartest, while I've got you guys and not Sydney or New South Wales, right?
1: Yeah, we'll go with that.
0: Yeah, we'll go with it. We'll take that. Thank you very much. We'll have a lovely evening.
2: Thank you, you too.
0: Thank you.
1: Bye-bye.
0: Kai Handley there. We'll be on your radio this evening. Greg Jennett, what have you got in store?
1: All right, we're going to go to New York. Jane Norman, our colleague, is there. Georgia, we'll look at this multi-nation statement that Australia has signed up to on the sidelines of the UN General Assembly, which I think starts tonight, formally our time. But it does call for

0: safeguards around the rampant growth of artificial intelligence, and about a dozen countries have signed on to it. The question that remains, though, is whether it makes much difference. I think the bigger package around this probably comes when Donald Trump talks to President Xi on, their Thursday, our Friday morning. I don't think either of them are keen to be bound in any way by multinational agreements on these endeavours. But Australia's there as a middle power, signing up as it has done. So we'll look at that. Also, this intriguing case, we won't have a lot on it because we don't know a lot about it, but the intriguing case of F-35 jet parts that were mistakenly shipped from Australia to Hong Kong. So we fly these planes, we buy them from Lockheed Martin or from the US, either or, and parts were meant to go from Australia to somewhere, but instead they've rocked up in Hong Kong, raising all sorts of questions about whether Chinese authorities were able to examine them and how sensitive these parts may have been. Richard Miles, the defence minister, says not especially sensitive, but these supply chains are meant to be locked down and questions are being asked about why they were not. I think you had Monty Bovell in a short time ago. Talking about this boil over in the dispute in the Assembly between Labor and the Greens. I guess that split, it's going to see their boundaries tested in lots of different ways, even in curious little matters like using hot water from data centres to heat swimming pools. So we'll have his report on that. And
1: the Chief Minister's comment, if the Greens are going to criticise, that's kind of what politics is, isn't it?
0: They're going to. Get used to it.
1: That's kind of part of it.
0: There'll be a lot more of it too. Little breakouts here and there. Be interesting to watch. And the NRL Grand Final. So as we speak this evening, there is no headline act for pre-match entertainment. Now,
1: I was there last year and it was Teddy Swims.
0: Teddy Swims.
1: And it was great.
0: Well, funnily enough, Peter Vlandis, who's now the master of everything NRL, or what do they call him? Executive Chairman, I think, is his new title as of last weekend. He has revealed that they're usually on the hook for about $1 million for this performance. So presumably that was the ballpark, what they paid Teddy Swims. Mm. And they were talking to Tones and I, but that has amounted to naught and both parties are walking away. So they have a blank sheet at this point in time with just a few weeks to go. Fascinating to think about who might step in to fill the breach. And at what price?
1: So last year when you went, and I think they've done it in previous years, you got this sort of band through a sponsor, which we won't talk about, but it lit up when there was performances on. And it was great. It was a good atmosphere. Like everyone's hands were all like flashing when the music was on. And I don't know, I think that's part of it, isn't it?
0: It's a big part of Grand Final.
1: A spectacular, bit of fun.
0: The names that have stepped up, Tina Turner, the late Tina Turner back in the day, Jimmy Barnes has been there. I mean, you name it. It's been a big part of Grand Final day, and you're talking about the staging that goes with
1: it. Yeah, the staging with
0: which
1: the
0: is an
1: atmosphere,
0: added expense and atmosphere. Well, it's going to be hard to organise, I would suggest, with just a couple of weeks remaining.
1: It also seems very late in the day to have not secured someone.
0: How did that happen?
1: Yeah.
0: It sounds like a pretty monumental breakdown in commercial negotiations, whether that was directly with Tones and I, or I suspect more through her management team, but they've come to this dawning realisation. Probably too late. So, I don't know. Wow. If you're a talented performer, find Peter Vlandis and make yourself known, because they've got a blank slate at this stage, it appears. So we'll get an update on what's happening there. But there are other stories, but they're the main ones from us tonight, Georgia.
1: Greg Jennett, thank you so much.
0: Thank you.
1: There's Greg Jennett, who will be on your TV screens. It does appear that sections of the Barton Highway have reopened. This is due to that earlier accident. Police are alleging a stolen car hit two other vehicles. But Gundaroo Drive does appear to remain closed, just where it intersects with the Barton Highway, sort of heading towards, I guess, Girralang Way or McKellar Wetland Way. So if you are travelling out and about, just be aware of that. It has had a bit of flow-on effects when it comes to traffic, although I will say Gungullen Drive does appear to be flowing again a little bit better not perfect, but definitely flowing a bit more freely. Thanks so much for your company this evening. Thanks for your text messages and being a part of the program. It's been a pleasure, as always, to spend a bit of time with you. In terms of elsewhere on the roads, not too bad. Horse Park Drive's a bit slow going, so is Madura, but not too bad out and about at the moment. You have a wonderful evening. Take care of yourself. See you tomorrow.
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3: Good evening, Jennifer Sexton with ABC News. A 42-year-old mother has been charged with murdering her 5-year-old son and critically injuring her 2 other children in an alleged stabbing in the Blue Mountains. On Sunday afternoon, members of the public found the mother and the 3 children suffering from stab wounds inside a parked car on Waratah Road in Valley Heights. Following investigations, detectives charged the woman in a bedside court hearing with murder, domestic violence, and 2 counts of causing grievous bodily harm with intent to murder. The surviving children remain in a critical but stable condition. The woman was refused bail and will appear at Penrith local court next month. The ACT government has admitted the family account feature promised as an update for Canberra's My Way Plus ticketing system after the initial rollout is still in development. The ability to register a single My Way Plus account for multiple family members and therefore for parents to manage their children's concession accounts was promised as an add-on in early 2025, but children are still required to have their own email address and register their own account to travel. Minister Tara Shame has today told the Legislative Assembly government directorates are still progressing work with developer NEC and there's no target launch date.
4: Well, I can't announce another date until we've got... Well, I can't announce a date until there's a tested and credible delivery schedule. I also have made clear, and I think I owe it to the Assembly and to the community, that an indefinite in-development status is just simply not acceptable.
3: A Sydney court has heard emotional evidence from the family of alleged murder victim Jesse Baird during the trial of the former police officer accused of killing him and his boyfriend Luke Davies in 2024. Sarah Gerrithy reports.
5: The Crown alleges 31-year-old Beaulamar Condon became obsessed with Jesse Baird after their brief relationship ended and stalked him in the months before he murdered the 26-year-old TV presenter and his flight attendant boyfriend at Mr. Baird's Paddington Sharehouse. The former police officer has pleaded not guilty to murder, and his defence counsel says he was acting in self-defence. Mr. Baird's mother, Helen, wept in the witness box as she described her close relationship with her son. She told the court he expressed concern the accused was becoming obsessive with him in 2023. Mr. Baird's sister, Courtney, gave evidence that her brother told her Beaulamar Condon had been following him, acting crazy, and he was fearful of the accused because he was a police officer with access to a gun.
3: Reserve Bank Governor Michelle Bullock says unemployment may need to edge higher to ease pressure on inflation. July data shows unemployment rose to 4.5% in seasonally adjusted terms. The August jobs figures come out on Thursday and will be the final major economic data the RBA will receive before making its next interest rate decision next week. Ms. Bullock says it's important as many Australians as possible have a job, but believes the current level of unemployment is probably still contributing to inflation.
6: I think, you know, between 4.5 and 5 will probably take enough heat out of the labour market that it'll ease pressure on inflation.
3: The US President Donald Trump has defended his decision to ban 3 media outlets from the White House. CNN, MS Now and Politico have launched a legal challenge, claiming the ban violates the United States' constitutionally protected rights to a free press. Speaking in New York, Mr. Trump insists that access to the White House is a privilege, not a right.
7: And I think that these outlets have an obligation to be fair. And if they're fake news, I really think I have an obligation not to let fake news. They're very bad for the country, very bad for national security. So I have that obligation. So we'll see how it works out.
3: To finance, and the Australian share market has lifted today after Wall Street's AI stocks surge. The ASX 200 has closed up 0.3% to end on 8,758. The dollar is flat. To sport, and the NRL Grand Final will be without pre-game entertainment after talks broke down with Australian artist Tones and I. The NRL says the money that would have paid for the performance will be directed towards grassroots rugby league to help underprivileged children play the sport. Australian Rugby League Commission Chair Peter Vlanders

0: says the Decider in Sydney is a big enough spectacle without a musical act.
1: You've got to get value for money, and if we see an entertainer that brings more people to the game, well, then we'll look at it. But at the moment, our game sells itself. We sell all the tickets. We've sold all these tickets without knowing any entertainer. People come to watch rugby league. They don't come to watch a pop concert.
0: Canberra's weather, partly cloudy heading into this evening, a low of 6 tonight. Tomorrow cloudy with a slight chance of a morning shower, a top of 21. At the moment, it's 11 degrees. ABC News.
2: Good evening. Welcome to PM. I'm David Cody, coming to you from Gadigal Land in Sydney. Tonight, the self-defence argument from Beaulamar Condon, the man accused of killing a Sydney couple with his police firearm. Also, as Donald Trump bans three US media outlets from the White House, does Australia need a right to a free press? And can a deal to rein in the risky development of artificial intelligence be struck when China's Xi Jinping visits Washington?
3: Potentially, I think the US and China could at least start to have some sort of dialogue. The problem is both Xi Jinping and Donald Trump will interpret any self-imposed limits as potentially exploitable by the other side to race ahead.
2: The shooting deaths of two young men in a Sydney home in 2024 shocked Australians, but was especially painful for Sydney's queer community. A then police officer, Beaulamar Condon, was charged with two counts of murder, and a three-month-long trial has started in the New South Wales Supreme Court. The 31-year-old accused has pleaded not guilty, and his lawyers say he shot the men in self-defence during a struggle involving his police pistol. Prosecutors say the then-senior constable disguised himself as an Uber Eats delivery driver when he entered his former partner's home and shot Jesse Baird and Luke Davies in a cold-blooded double murder. ABC court reporter Jamie McKinnell is with us. Jamie, it was the defence up today, so how has Beaulamar Condon's counsel explained what happened in that house?
4: Well, this afternoon, the jurors were told that the defence team will argue that Beaulamar Condon acted in self-defence the day that Jesse Baird and Luke Davies were shot at Jesse Baird's Paddington Terrace in February 2024. The jurors heard that Mr. Lamar Condon and Mr. Baird have previously been in a brief romance, but Mr. Baird broke that off for the final time in around mid-November the previous year. And today, defence counsel John Stratton SC gave an opening address where he said there was no dispute that his client was pretty upset by that breakup. He told the jury that his client went to Mr. Baird's Paddington Terrace on the day of the alleged murders, and the jury was told that the accused wore that Uber Eats delivery driver outfit that you mentioned, because that would mean that if anyone was unexpectedly home, he could pretend that he was a delivery driver. He wanted to go there, according to the defence counsel, because he wanted to retrieve some jewellery that he'd left there and avoid the embarrassment of having another meeting with Jesse Baird. But Mr. Baird was home, and Mr. Stratton said that Beaulamar Condon was surprised by that, and Mr. Baird didn't recognise him because of the helmet. He said his client had a gun on him at the time because he was a police officer, and according to his training, that couldn't be left in a car unattended. Mr. Stratton said there was a struggle, and during that struggle, the gun went off twice. Mr. Baird was fatally wounded, and the gun was flung into another room. And then Mr. Stratton said during his address that his client tried to call 000 and head for the door, but that's when he encountered a second man, Mr. Davies. The jury was told there was another struggle also involving the gun. And according to Mr. Stratton, during that second struggle, Mr. Davies pulled the trigger and fatally shot himself. So all up, this is a case, according to that defence opening, that Beaulamar Condon's actions, according to his lawyers, constitute self-defence. And the defence team has said that their clients never planned to harm anyone that day.
2: And the mother and sister of one of the alleged victims, Jesse Baird, appeared as witnesses today. What did they tell the jury?
4: Yeah, we heard from Helen Baird. She said she was very close to her son, Jesse, and she remembered talking to him about this brief romance that he had with the defendant previously, but also Mr. Baird not being very interested in anything serious with Beaulamar Condon. She told jurors today that her son also told her that he was concerned that the defendant was becoming obsessive about him, and she actually became quite emotional and fought back tears as she was also asked about her son's new relationship with Luke Davies. She said she met Mr. Davies once when he visited Victoria.

0: we went through a period of stalking Jesse Baird before these alleged murders.
1: Jamie, thank you. ABC court reporter Jamie McKinnell. The ongoing stoush between Donald Trump and US media outlets is headed for the courts after the president banned CNN, MS Now and Politico from the White House. Other US broadcasters have suspended their pulled television coverage of the president, and the outlets have sued the president, accusing him of violating their constitutional rights. Americans have a right to a free press, but there's no such protection here in Australia. Angus Randall reports.
2: Even before his first inauguration, Donald Trump had a hostile relationship with sections of the press.
3: You are fake news.
2: That's escalated in recent days, with major media outlets CNN, MS Now and Politico losing access to the White House.
4: I think I have an obligation not to let fake news. They're very bad for the country, very bad for national security, so I have that obligation. So we'll see how it works out.
2: The three news organisations are taking the White House to court, arguing it's a direct assault on the First Amendment of the US Constitution, which protects freedom of speech and a free press. Vice President J.D. Vance insists it's not a ban.
5: They can still report. They still have the access to free speech. They're just not going to get an office in the White House anymore. And I think it's totally appropriate, unless, of course, they start to behave like real news organizations.
2: Donald Trump is facing pressure from other media outlets to back down. Today, CNN reporters were not allowed to fly on Air Force One with the president. And other channels, including Fox News and CBS, also chose to stay away in solidarity. These outlets are members of the White House Press Pool, which represents a long-standing agreement between the nation's major media organisations to share footage and reporting.
6: Well, it certainly is an escalation.
2: Jeff Mason is a Bloomberg White House journalist and former president of the White House Correspondents Association. He's felt the wrath of the president firsthand.
6: At the beginning of this administration, the president and his team banned, or excluded is maybe the better word, the three main newswires, AP, Reuters, and Bloomberg, from what were permanent daily positions in the press pool because of AP's refusal to call the Gulf of Mexico the Gulf of America. We still get in occasionally now, but it is basically on a daily decision basis from the White House. And that may be where this is going with CNN and the other two news organizations, depending on what happens in the courts.
2: There are still ways for viewers to access Donald Trump's appearances. The White House has directed people to its own app and YouTube channel, dubbed Trump TV, where the president's speeches are streamed live. Australia's free press has faced its own challenges in recent months. The ABC and The Guardian have been asked to leave One Nation press conferences and banned from covering election night parties. One Nation party director James Ashby has said the party didn't want morally bankrupt or corrupt media organisations coming into a room. Rod Tiffin is Emeritus Professor on Government and International Relations at the University of Sydney. He's calling on other Australian media outlets to act in solidarity with their banned colleagues.
7: It is disappointing that the rest of the Australian media, the commercial TV and the newspapers, haven't taken a stronger stand against Pauline Hanson, because it is clearly an affront to press freedom.
2: If an Australian politician decides to ban certain media outlets, there's not much the media can do. Peter Grester is a professor of journalism at Macquarie University and the executive director of the Alliance for Journalists' Freedom.
8: Australia is the only liberal democracy in the world that doesn't have press freedom written into either the Constitution or a Bill of Rights. All we have is what's known as the implied freedom of political communication. And as that name suggests, it's a freedom that's just been inferred between the lines of the Constitution. There is nothing absolutely explicit in there. And as we've seen multiple times, it's a very weak kind of protection.
2: He's calling for a federal media freedom bill that enshrines press protections in law.
8: And so we tend to take it for granted. We tend to assume that these protections are in our legal system, and those protections are pretty robust. But I think this highlights just how vulnerable things are, particularly when you've got a president in the United States who is really undermining all sorts of democratic norms and, frankly, normalizing these kinds of restrictions.
2: The appeal against the White House ban will be heard in court later this week.
1: Angus Randall. The biggest meeting of world leaders, the UN General Assembly in New York, risks being somewhat of a sideshow to another great diplomatic event this week, a state visit from China's Xi Jinping to the United States. The Prime Minister, Anthony Albanese, has joined other world leaders.

0: leaders at the UN signing a joint plea for global safeguards to manage the safety and security risks posed by AI. But does Donald Trump and the leader of the other great global superpower, Xi Jinping, whose countries are at the forefront of AI, really want to do anything about that? President Xi isn't even scheduled to speak at the United Nations. Samir Puri is a geopolitics expert and a visiting lecturer at King's College London. I asked him about Xi Jinping's apparent snub of the UN General Assembly and what it says about the relevance of that global body and what it can achieve.
1: So there's a bit of confusion about this because Xi Jinping is in Washington on a state visit, but we can't rule out the possibility he makes a surprise appearance of some kind at the UN. So I think we can't say for sure he's not going to show up, but clearly it's a bifurcated situation where US-China bilateral relations are considered to be something of a pedestal of international diplomacy. So the optics are really bad for the UN, but as I say, don't rule out the possibility that Xi Jinping doesn't make some sort of appearance at some point.
0: And both China and the US and everybody at the UN are dealing with such huge issues, wars, climate change, the rise of artificial intelligence. So this is a moment, Samir, where some of the leaders in the tech world are expressing concern about the capabilities of AI outpacing our ability to control it. And the level of concern we should have is contested, but Donald Trump has been pretty definitive, hasn't he? Whoever wins with AI wins, he says. So does Xi Jinping have any incentive to slow China's AI development?
1: So, yeah, Donald Trump gave that comment while he was at a golf tournament in Ireland a few weeks back. Obviously, his winner-takes-all mentality and his lack of interest in details means that for him, it's just full steam ahead. I think the application of AI in the military space is the part that probably won't slow down. But I think the applications of AI in civilian spaces, potentially, I think the US and China could at least start to have some sort of dialogue. But yeah, as you say, the problem is both Xi Jinping and Donald Trump will interpret any self-imposed limits as potentially exploitable by the other side to race ahead. But, you know, it is an interesting mirror of what the USA and the USSR did at the end of the Cold War around limiting their nuclear arsenals. Obviously, in that context, completely different. Each side suspected the other one was ripping them off. So what they then did was establish some degree of monitoring to give some awareness and assurance. Now, I don't think that's necessarily possible in the AI world because that would mean monitoring the progress of each other's tech companies. So I think there's, alongside any kind of mutual agreement to limit the speed of AI development, there would need to be some sort of confidence-building measures, but we're nowhere near anything like that yet. I think, frankly, if Xi Jinping and Donald Trump are even able to broach the subject, that in itself is an interesting mark of progress.
0: Mm. Okay, so what else should we be looking for during these talks between the US and Chinese presidents? There are trade tensions, of course. A truce on tariffs is due to end in November. Can they strike an enduring deal, or will it be back to a trade war?
1: Yeah, so there's lots of inherent tension here. China's global trade surplus is headed towards like $1 trillion for a second straight year. So whether Trump picks up on that point, you know, the accusation China is ripping off the world and product dumping, that's one massive risk. Something else that's been kicked somewhat down the road is the USA is still meant to approve a $14 billion arms package for Taiwan. If it's something that is not up for discussion at this summit, that would be a good thing for the summit. But if it comes up, if the Chinese still feel that the US president is about to unleash this as a negotiating chip, then that's almost certainly going to be a source of tension. And there's the obvious point, I think, which is that Xi Jinping is entering this summit with Donald Trump from a position of relative strength and stability, even if China has got its economic challenges, whereas Trump is mired in a needless and endless war against Iran that he started. I suspect a good summit for Xi Jinping is one that he shows up, has a good set of photo ops, and nothing really happens because actually, you know, never interrupt your enemy while they're making a mistake. Trump is clearly making some huge mistakes with how he's conducted this war in the Middle East.
0: And on Iran, China maintains close ties to Tehran, buying a lot of its oil. Is there any incentive for President Xi to take some advice from the Americans, put pressure on Iran over the future of the Strait of Hormuz, for example, and Iran's nuclear ambitions?
1: I don't think there's any incentive to take advice from Donald Trump because the Chinese position has been fairly set, which is it has privately and publicly backed the mediation that's been run initially by Pakistan, but now with Pakistan and Qatar as well. There's no incentive for China to pressure Iran. Iran's not necessarily a formal ally, but it is a good economic partner of China. I don't think China wants the Iranian regime to collapse, but equally, the main thing that Iran provides China is that the oil that it exports, and that, I think, is the primary concern for China, is to get back to buying that Iranian oil.
0: Samir Puri, thank you for joining PM.
1: Thanks for having me.
0: And Samir Puri is visiting lecturer at King's College London, based in Singapore, and author of Westlessness, The Great Global Rebalancing. This is PM. I'm David Cody. You can hear all of our programs live or later on ABC Listen. Ahead, surprises about slow-moving creepy crawlies. Two new stick insect species are identified.
2: The stick insect world is so tangible. You can see with your eyes, and they're so large. And it's because they're so large, it makes them even more insanely interesting and unique. And that fascinates me.
0: There's a new crackdown on so-called smart glasses, this time at public schools in Western Australia. The eyewear can record images and audio, and if you don't notice the little camera lenses or a recording light has been obscured, you might not even know you're being filmed. Students, teachers and anyone who visits schools will soon be banned from even having them on site. Experts are encouraging other states to catch up. Isabel Massali reports.
3: Monash University's Dr. Stephanie Westcott has been monitoring the emergence of smart glasses. But it was a few weeks ago when the alarm really went off.
4: When I saw that the smart glasses were for sale in Kmart, I thought, well, that is when teenagers are going to go and buy them because they're cheap and they're accessible.
3: She says that's the point when action should have been taken to stop their use in schools across the country.
4: Because if we're not preempting what might happen, then we are waiting for harm to occur. And that means that people have to feel the effects of that harm in order for us to act. And I just don't think that that is fair or reasonable.
3: Now the WA government has taken that step, announcing what it calls a nation-leading ban on smart glasses in public schools. The Education Minister is Sabina Winton.
5: Smart glasses might look cool, but there's absolutely no place in our schools and our classrooms for them. We know that these devices are becoming increasingly popular and increasingly more accessible and cheap, and there is a growing community concern about the risk of careless, criminal or malicious activity. As we know, smart glasses can record, they can film, or live stream someone without that person actually knowing.
3: Workplaces and councils across the country are considering how to approach the technology, with some already preventing their use in pools, playgrounds and other locations. States and territories restrict them in public schools in a similar way to mobile phones. But it's understood the WA ban goes further, because the glasses aren't allowed on school grounds even if they're not used. And the ban applies to everyone.
5: There is no place for these devices in our schools, whether you're a student, whether you're a teacher, whether you're a parent or whether you're a contractor. And I don't suspect we'll have too many issues with it because we've made the position clear.
3: Monash University's Dr. Stephanie Westcott again.
4: That's a wonderful step. I would like to see it happen across states and territories, because what it actually says is we can't just trust technology implicitly or trust the users of technology.
3: The WA Education Minister says there haven't been any incidents so far, but the Principals Federation of WA says it's been warning that smart glasses have already been brought to schools. Dr. Westcott believes it's likely already causing harm in Australian classrooms. She studies misogyny and gendered violence in schools.
4: So there's a precedent here in what we've seen come before, where when there's a new technology introduced, whether it is AI that is capable of generating deepfake images, or whether it is iPads, which have been used to take photos of girls and women in schools covertly, we know that that technology will be used to cause harm.
3: Dr. Tamaliva is a professor of internet studies at Curtin University. He says the ban will also prevent deepfakes. That's when photos, videos and audio of real people are taken and manipulated.
6: It only takes sort of 30 seconds of footage now to create a deep fake of someone using, you know, the most rudimentary AI tools now. So I think that's often the risk here as well. You don't want to see a teacher or another student deep faked, whether that's bullying or something else. And it can have, you know, incredible reputational harm, even if that's proven to be a deep fake later, the stigma lingers.
3: But both Dr. Lee

0: and Dr. Westcott support their use for some students. Under the ban, principals can make exemptions for those with special circumstances, like medical conditions.
1: If you're someone who's blind or of low vision, these glasses might be incredibly useful, and we don't want to disadvantage kids in those circumstances. But I think in general, there's too much risk right now because we just don't have a strong trust relationship with the companies that are designing and providing these glasses.
0: The ban will begin next month at the start of Term 4. Federal Education Minister Jason Clare has been contacted for comment.
2: Isabel Massali reporting. Now, they're the insect that demands a double take. Why is that stick moving? And stick insects are so exotic, new species are still being found. Two new species have been identified by a researcher in far north Queensland. The scientists say the discovery highlights how little is known, even now, about the region's insect life. Christy Sexton-McGrath reports.
3: Some search for aliens in the stars, but entomologist Dr. Braxton Jones is looking much closer to home in the tropical rainforest.
4: So the insect world in general, it's so alien, it's so unique, so unusual. Like people always try to, I don't know, in movies they try to design all these crazy aliens, but all you have to do is just look at the insect world because they already exist.
3: There are around 3,000 known species of stick insect worldwide, and despite their extraordinary diversity, scientists still know surprisingly little about many of them. Here's University of Sydney researcher Braxton Jones again.
4: Like Australia is huge and you're just trying to find like a needle in a haystack with these stick insects sometimes because they're... A little fun fact, the name of stick insects, Phasmatodea, phasma, I think in Greek means ghost because they literally just blend in so well, it's like they're a ghost.
3: But the challenge of finding them is part of what fascinates him.
4: The stick insect world, it's so tangible, you can see with your eyes, and they're so large, and it's just because they're so large, it makes them even more insanely interesting and unique.
3: He's just discovered two new species of stick insect in far north Queensland. The larger, mottled wing, Anchiala robusta, grows to about the size of a smartphone and is found along the wet tropics coast. The other is smaller and more slender, Anchiala marbienus, at about 11.5 centimetres, found only in the Marby Forest on the Atherton Tablelands west of Cairns. The creature's distinctive wings, just one of the clues he'd found something previously undiscovered.
4: So the colour of the wings or the shape of the wings or the length of their wings, that's very consistent within that species, but it's very different between species. And the eggs that these stick insects lay, it's, I don't know any other organism where this applies to, but you can take the egg alone and from the egg you can identify the species.
3: And there are plenty more questions about what lives in the wet tropics. The smaller of the newly discovered species has only been found in the Marby Forest on the Atherton Tablelands. Terry Carmichael is a senior project officer with the Wet Tropics Management Authority.
5: Most of that rainforest has been removed for agriculture. Marby Rainforest itself is a threatened ecological community under the Commonwealth legislation for protecting the environment. So not only do we have now a very rare stick insect living in that Marby Forest, and it just makes it more and more special.
3: He says invertebrates remain one of the least understood and under-researched groups.
5: So yes, more research, please. There's no doubt about that. But I guess we've got to leave some for the future for young scientists to get excited about and get out there themselves.
3: Which means there could be plenty more discoveries waiting in the leaves, or the branches and on the forest floor. For researcher Braxton Jones, that's the appeal.
4: If you have a passion in insects, pursue it because you never grow up, you're just a kid forever and you're just having so much fun going through the one life that you have, just looking at how amazing the outside world is.
2: Dr. Braxton Jones from the University of Sydney, Christy Sexton-McGrath reporting. Thanks for joining me for PM. I'm David Cody. The podcast of the full PM program is available on ABC Listen. Barbara Miller will be back with you tomorrow. It's been lovely to be with you. Good night.

0: Good evening. Jennifer Sexton with ABC News. A 42-year-old mother has been charged over the alleged murder of her 5-year-old son and the stabbing of two of her other children in the Blue Mountains, Charlie McLean reports.
1: The woman and her 3 children were found inside a parked car at Waratah Road near Springwood on Sunday, all suffering from stab wounds. Local police attended the scene and found a 5-year-old boy dead. The other children, aged 1 and 3, and the mother were taken to hospital. Today, detectives charged her with murder, domestic violence, and 2 counts of causing grievous bodily harm with intent to murder. At a bedside hearing, she was denied bail and is set to appear at Penrith local court next month. The surviving children remain in a critical but stable condition.
0: Crews are working to contain several large bushfires burning across southern Queensland. Bella Munro reports.
2: Firefighters are working to control a dangerous blaze which broke out in the South Burnett region this morning and continues to threaten properties. A Seek Shelter Now alert remains in place for Teelaw residents on Stretton Drive and Scott Close. The Queensland Fire Department says residents on Old Esk Road and Wild Deer Drive should be prepared to leave. Fire Chief Superintendent Matthew Smith says conditions could change quickly.
3: Just a very good indication of, you know, what the season could potentially present to us.
2: Further south, near Toowoomba, crews are monitoring a fire at Fordsdale, which remains on an advice warning.
0: An ACT and New South Wales aged care provider says it's completed all remediation for employees who were underpaid between 2018 and 2025. Goodwin Aged Care Services signed an enforceable undertaking with the Fair Work Commission to back pay $1.39 million to more than 300 workers. The provider self-reported the underpayments to the commission in 2024. In a statement, Goodwin says it takes its obligations to employees seriously and remains committed to compliant payroll practices and transparency. The federal government has wrapped up consultation on its proposed digital duty of care legislation, which will also include dating apps. Treasurer Jim Chalmers wants the onus to be placed on platforms to make their apps safer for users. It follows research from the Mindaroo Foundation, which found 99% of heterosexual women have experienced harmful behaviour on dating apps in the last 3 months alone. The CEO of Full Stop Australia, Karen Bevan, says women and gender diverse people are disproportionately targeted in this type of harm.
4: And we think it's critical that the legislation specifically recognises gender-based violence or technology-facilitated gender-based violence as a particular form of harm, and it's a foreseeable systemic risk that should be assessed and mitigated.
0: A warning, this story contains distressing details. Pope Leo will seek to redress some of the church's abuse during a visit to France next week. More than 330,000 French minors were abused between 1950 and 2020 by priests, religious figures, or laypeople working in church institutions. Those figures were revealed in a landmark 2021 report that found France's Catholic Church had ignored the issue for far too long. This survivor says what she experienced was unthinkable.
5: Donc j'ai connu l'impensable, j'ai connu
6: I was raped at 9 years old. It was a daily occurrence and it was incredibly violent. It completely destroyed me and certainly many of my classmates as well.
0: And if this story has raised issues for you, you can call 1-800-RESPECT. Australian children's author and illustrator Terry Denton, best known for his work on the popular Treehouse series, has died at the age of 76. His literary agent, Curtis Brown, announced that Denton died surrounded by his family on Monday. To sport, and the NRL is breaking with decades of tradition and abandoning pre-match musical entertainment for the upcoming grand final in Sydney. The NRL says the money that would have gone to a grand final act will instead be spent on grassroots rugby league and helping underprivileged children play the sport. The decision comes after negotiations broke down between the league and Australian act Tones and I. Australian Rugby League Commission Chair Peter Vlanders refused to comment, confirm whether there was a disagreement over which songs Tones and I should be playing.
7: We're not going to comment on commercial negotiations. That, as I said, we've just made a decision and that's the decision. Well, look, I'm a fan of Tones and I. She's a great performer, no doubt about that. And she's got some great songs, but we both decided to go to a different direction.
0: Canberra's weather tonight, partly cloudy, a low of 6. Tomorrow, cloudy, a top of 21. At the moment, it's 10 degrees. 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
2: A very good evening to you. Wonderful to be here on this Tuesday evening. If you are one of the unlucky ones who have been hit with some of the cold and flu germs that are lurking around at the end of summer, you'll know that they can pack a bit of a punch. You might have spent some time talking to your pharmacist about relief. How can I get better quickly? But there might be a change to the products you've bought in the past to help you feel well again and to boost your immunity. So you and I will talk about that in the first part of the program. And we're at Tamaji, where a food institution of that popular weekender tourist spot has announced it will be closing its doors at the end of the year after 12 years of incredible food, sharing stories of produce from that region. So we'll drop in there as they prepare for the last few months of dishing up some delights. And I want to challenge you a bit this evening, obviously in the quiz that we do in about half an hour's time, but also throughout the evening, because later on we'll be talking about songs that are recognisable from just the first four bars. That's it. Initially, you know, that initial start of the song is so iconic that people know exactly what it is. And so I'll play you some in the lead up to that chat. And you can keep a bit of a track of it. Play along at home. See how many you can get. I'll start with an easy one to get us in the groove. So this is like the first four bars of this song. Can you pick it? Hey, four bars is actually longer than I thought it was going to be. I thought it was going to be one of those trivia ones where they give you like, duh. And that's it. But that, I think most of you will get that one. And we'll give you some more across the evening as well. So stay listening because they will get a little bit harder. We'll test your music knowledge and then talk about some of these tracks and why they're so iconic so quickly. So we'll do that across the evening and so much more. But let's get some of the essential information for you as you go about your Tuesday evening. Starting with traffic.
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3: Hello, Kaya. Do slow down and take extra care if you're out on the roads in the wet this evening at Beecroft. One lane of Beecroft Road closed in each direction. There's been a car crash near the boulevard. The car has hit a power pole. It's affecting the overhead wires as well. So you will need to get into the left lane in each direction on Beecroft Road to get past. Traffic fairly heavy through there. At Lane Cove West, there's been a car and motorcycle crash on Epping Road at Sam Johnson Way. So two westbound lanes of Epping Road are closed. You'll need to get into the right lane to get through there. The traffic is heavy from Longaville Road. At Beverly Hills, there's been a crash on King George's Road near Shorter Avenue. One northbound lane of King George's Road is closed. It's the right lane that is affected. And at Moorbank, there's been a car crash on Moorbank Avenue above the M5. There are now tow trucks on site and emergency services working to clear that crash. To the public transport, no major disruptions to the trains at the moment. They're running pretty much to time. Some ferries have been cancelled this evening because of some industrial action. So some of the F1 Manly and F3 Parramatta River services are affected. You can find more information on the transport app or at transportnsw.info. And the latest traffic information is at livetraffic.com.
2: Excellent. Thank you for that, Bronwyn. Weather-wise, in Sydney, it's currently 15 degrees in the city, 14 in our west tonight. Cloudy with a very high chance of showers. Tomorrow we do have a little bit of a warmer day, a top of 22 degrees and showers expected. For Canberra, it's currently 11 degrees. Tonight is partly cloudy with a top of 21 degrees and a cloudy day tomorrow. Let's get stuck into some of the news that you need to know across the day, including a change to what you might reach for to treat your cold or flu. We'll do that next.
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2: In news today, a common ingredient in cold and flu supplements is facing a major regulatory shake-up. The Therapeutic Goods Administration has removed a particular herb from the list of ingredients permitted in listed medicine. And that means that new medicines containing this herb won't be approved for sale in Australia. So let's find out about this herb, this ingredient,

0: And what has changed? Professor Connie Catalaris is a professor of immunology and allergy at Western Sydney University. Good evening.
1: Good evening, Kaya.
0: What herb are we talking about here?
1: We're talking about a herbal supplement called Andrographis paniculata, and it can be sold separately or as an ingredient in a number of different herbal preparations. And it has been associated with hundreds of reports of adverse events, particularly allergic symptoms, and there have been cases of anaphylaxis, the most severe form of allergic reaction. So as a response to that, and after due deliberation, the TGA has correctly decided that it should no longer be a listed medication, meaning that it's low risk, and that companies that have products containing it must remove these voluntarily, and if they don't, then there will be compulsion about having them removed.
0: Yeah. Is it a popular ingredient that we see in some of those over-the-counter medications at the minute?
1: Yes, it is. It is found in some of the more popular compound herbal supplements, and it's sold as an immune booster and something to help with respiratory infection. But I have to say that scientific evidence for its effectiveness is truly lacking.
0: So what does this mean in practical terms now that the TGA has decided to do this?
1: It means it has to be removed, and if companies want to use it as an ingredient, they have to go through the formal TGA registration process that medications go through and demonstrate safety, quality and efficacy or effectiveness. So it's a much more rigorous examination, as it will no longer be regarded as a low-risk herb.
0: Yeah. Why have we seen the TGA get to this point? Because I imagine they don't take anything like this lightly, and it comes after a lot of investigation on their part.
1: You're correct. It's taken a long time to get to this point. They first put a warning on these herbal supplements back in 2018. They strengthened that warning in 2024 after there was an anaphylactic death from taking it. And I think they then realised that none of this was effective enough at deterring people from using it. Mm-hmm. And they still received dozens and dozens of reports of adverse effects. So taking all that evidence into consideration, they decided that they had to take definitive action, which I think is the correct thing to do.
0: What is it about this herb in particular that can cause sort of adverse reactions that maybe can be hard to predict as well from person to person?
1: It's impossible to predict. It's a completely idiosyncratic thing, and it's interesting. It can happen on the first time a person takes it, or it can happen after somebody's taken it many times in the past. We don't know. We don't understand that. It's like any medication or preparation, any of them can cause allergic reactions, but this one has been shown to be particularly causes the allergic reactions more frequently than one would like.
0: We do often see, you know, warning labels on even over-the-counter medications or things you might just be able to grab off the shelf. Why was that not enough in this particular situation?
1: Well, basically, I don't know if you've seen these little warning stickers. They're tiny, tiny print.
0: They are.
1: And really, people really don't read them. And, you know, everybody thinks, oh, it's not going to happen to me. Mm. So I think that's where a regulator can step in and say, look, enough's enough. There are hundreds of reports of adverse events. We have to do something more definitive. And, you know, if those who manufacture this and put it in their supplements want to have it, they can go through registration showing good evidence of its efficacy.
0: Yeah. Putting aside the allergy risk, do we see these supplements actually working?
1: Well, I suppose that depends on who you speak to, doesn't it? But if you're asking me for scientific evidence, it's very thin on the ground.
0: Yeah.
1: Look, people will get over a respiratory infection. They get over colds, whether you take a placebo, whether you take one of these, or whether you take nothing. You know, you are going to recover in the vast majority of cases.
0: Yeah, it feels rotten at the time, but most of us get
1: we
0: there.
1: All get
0: and a head
1: over
0: cold
1: it.
0: Is part of life, isn't it?
1: That's exactly right.
0: Yeah, thank you for telling us a little bit more about it this evening, Connie. Thank you.
1: Thank you for your time, Kai.
0: That is Connie Catalaris there, Professor of Immunology and Allergy at Western Sydney University, taking us through, that TGA announcement that particular herb in some of the over-the-counter cold and flu remedies, you might start to see some of your favourite brands removed because of that allergy risk, which is, I think, very essential to make sure that we are safe when it's not predictable like that. So that's why you might see some change as we head into the winter months.
2: Are there any winners in the cost of living crisis? Has gambling become our national sport? How much more can our farmers survive? What's causing the algal bloom? Can we afford the energy transition?
3: Questions. They've never been more important. So the one thing we'll never question is our duty to keep asking. ABC News, keep asking.
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0: We are 14 minutes away from 7 o'clock. Wonderful to have your company. Let's head to a beautiful weekend spot, a famous destination, a lovely place that many of you have visited. And I'm sure that you have driven up this country drive, seen this beautiful building surrounded by a garden with an outlook over some of the best that regional New South Wales has to offer. And sitting at the end of that drive is a restaurant that's often the first place locals and tourists tell you to go to get your fix of deliciousness and beautiful mudgy produce. In 2014, the Zin House opened with a focus on showcasing local food and produce in the best way possible. But like so many good things, it's time for this chapter to end. You may have been and sampled the delights of owner and director of the Zin House, Kim Curries. Mudgy is such a fabulous weekend destination from our region. So let's talk a little bit about what was no doubt a very hard decision. Kim Curry, good evening.
6: Good evening, Kyle. What a beautiful introduction. Thank you.
0: No doubt this has been a difficult decision for you. This has been such an important part of your life and I think your mission as well, Kim.
6: Yeah, it's certainly been a really important part of what I've done over the last dozen years and a bit. However, it is only part of what we do. We run a farm and a vineyard, winery, cellar door with a food store. We have an event space. We do lots of weddings and we have a magnificent bakery in the town itself. So there are lots of other parts of our business and obviously lots of other parts of our lives that do a little bit of attention and love.
0: when you opened the Zin House, what did you want to achieve?
6: Well, I always said we cook simply from scratch with what we grow, and that was the big goal, to be able to share this lovely farm that we farm, that we care for organically and biodynamically, for people to connect with food that tastes of the soil and to come to a place where they can relax, devolve into that. We often used to see it on, particularly on a Friday night, people would arrive quite sort of uptight and it takes them some time. And Zin House has been one of those spaces that has assisted people to relax into being in Mudgee, being in the countryside, and providing a platform to enjoy food that isn't messed around with, that tastes of where it's grown. Obviously, matched to our wines, to Mudgee wines, to New South Wales wines, and have people really get in touch with regionality and the region and the people that they're sharing that time with.
0: How different is Zin House today from where you first started? Because it's gone through a lot in 12 years, even if we just take into account, that little pandemic that we had for a little while there. But also I know that you've, taken it on a few different food journeys as well.
6: Well, when it started, it was only open on Saturday and Sunday and just for lunch. And I remember that food was $75 and you could have a one flight for $25. Yeah, those were the days. And then there got to be a little bit of tail wagging the dog. You know, if you wanted to attract staff, then you needed to open more hours.

0: And over the years, Zen evolved into what a lot of people considered to be a degustation and fine dining, which was never my intention. I'm actually delighted that we became a destination, diner, despite what I know was said at some stage that that's a real privilege that people chose to come there. But coming with the whole hatted things, which has been another privilege, and it's been lovely to have that acknowledgement. Of course, it's people's understanding of what that means isn't necessarily clear. Mm. And we provide great hospitality. We have this magnificent garden, a great venue. It's a beautiful building. It's beautifully decorated in a very rustic style. And the hospitality was always designed to greet people warmly, make them feel comfortable as if they were in their home. We used to joke that this is like it's a hugging restaurant. So many people would hug us. But of course, you know, it evolved over time, and then over the years, we've had some wonderful, wonderful chefs, and they've all needed to have their own, put their own mark on it as well. Mm. And that balance has often been a challenge over the years too. They've let a young person with lots of talent, you know, they don't want necessarily to cook simply, or in my way. So those have been interesting challenges, and I think on the whole we've managed it really and balanced that really well. Mm. But it has been obviously a frustration for me over the times, because I can walk into the garden and pick the beautiful things that are growing and create a meal. Now, That comes from years and years of having the garden tell me how to cook. But it's not how most young chefs are taught how to cook. And I guess that's one of the things that I'm looking forward to, is that while I've had all of these incredibly talented people and some the number of people that have come through and the contributions they've made have been enormous. But at the end of the day, I want to go right back to something simpler, like we did right in the early days, where I just want to cook lunch for a few people and put some food out. And, you know, like, hey, David, you know, you got some wine to go with that. And
1: yeah, walk down to the cellar, David. Pull us out something that you've been wanting to try.
0: Oh, we don't have enough of something. I'll just pop down to the garden.
1: What's the response been since this has been announced today, Kim?
0: Oh, lovely. Pretty much sort of half the people who don't know David and I well enough to realise that we have no intention of retiring. We're very excited to think that we're going to take it easier. And the people who know us well enough to know that there'll be something exciting around the corner, and that's something that we're definitely looking forward to after all the time. I mean, Zen's been like a beautiful dress. You know, I wore it, it fitted, it was something special, and it just feels like it doesn't fit anymore. Mm. It's still beautiful, but it's time for something.
1: Time for it to go to the op shop for someone else to enjoy it.
0: We'll never do that to her car.
1: What does come next, or do you get a little break first? I know that you do dinner service till the end of the year, till December. No doubt, have a bit of a summer with the family and with the other elements of your business, as you said. But are you starting to think about what comes next, or are you giving yourself a bit of grace?
0: Well, as I said earlier, we have a lot of elements to our business that take up a lot of time generally, and that with the opening of this, the time that this will allow, there's a number of things that I have wanted to do for a long time and just haven't been able to squeeze in. I'm terrible at writing recipes, really, really bad. I mean, I'm an instinctive cook, and as I said, the garden dictates as well. So I'm really looking forward to actually writing some things down and sharing those recipes, to use the kitchen as a bit of a test kitchen. Our cellar door is very, very busy on weekends, and there's an opportunity perhaps to do an elevated tasting of some sort that has some really lovely food from our garden, and that showcases that whole seasonal, regional, mudgy terroir from a food perspective to match to wine. And of course, we are a very busy wedding venue and functions venue. So if Zen's not being used as a restaurant, there are opportunities there to roll that into our events and wedding activities.
1: Yeah. As you said, it's definitely not slowing down for those who may have been concerned about that. It's just you're focusing energy elsewhere. Yeah.
0: It's very early days. This isn't a decision that we've been planning for a long, long time. And like a lot of people, I guess, when suddenly a little light goes on, you're like, we're not defined by what we do. This restaurant has been really important and really special to us and to a lot of people. There's a lot of memories been made in that space, and we cherish that and very, very honoured to have people share that with us over such a long period of time. But with this opening, who knows? All sorts of things are possible.
1: Well, Kim, enjoy the final few months and then getting to plan what comes next. And thanks for reflecting on 12 years of the Zen House with us on ABC Evenings.
0: Absolute pleasure. Thanks, Kyle.
1: Kim Curry there, owner and director of Zen House in Mudgee, going in a bit of a new direction after 12 years of running that restaurant that I'm sure many of you have visited. It is often the first place that locals point to when you get to Mudgee.
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1: Thanks to those of you who have texted in 0467922702 saying, I just popped in halfway through the conversation about the herb the TGA has removed from the list of ingredients permitted in listed medicine. What is it? It's Andrographis paniculata. If you're interested, Andrographis paniculata. You can check that out. That is what the TGA has announced today will no longer be permissible ingredients in some of those cold and flu medicines. James Taylor is going to take us up to the 7 o'clock news.

0: On the other side of the news, we have the quiz. The number you need to play, 1-300-222-702. And I want you to share your stories about the longest thing you've ever queued for. I'll tell you why, but the number to play the quiz, 1-300-222-702.
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0: Good evening, Jennifer Sexton with ABC News. The Prime Minister Anthony Albanese will meet with his global counterparts when the 81st session of the UN General Assembly officially starts tonight. Tuiyong Fitzpatrick reports.
1: The theme of this year's General Assembly is restoring trust and managing transformation. Fears of runaway artificial intelligence will be a burning issue. Earlier, the Prime Minister joined dozens of world leaders in calling for urgent global guardrails to ensure AI remains under human control. Mr. Albanese also formally launched Australia's campaign for a two-year term on the UN Security Council from 2029, citing the risk of AI as a key reason for the push. He's due to meet with UK Prime Minister Andy Burnham, South Korea's President Lee Jae-myung and French President Emmanuel Macron later tonight.
0: The federal government says almost 400 individuals and NDIS providers have been banned from the scheme over the past 3 years. Minister Jenny McAllister made the comments in a speech today, where she also said the work of an NDIS integrity task force has resulted in $2.1 billion in savings and benefits since 2022. Fraud in the now $50 billion NDIS has been a constant talking point in recent years. The Albanese government has cited fraud and overall scheme sustainability as justification for cuts expected to save about $38 billion over the next 4 years. The ABC's independent ombudsman has found its Four Corners program had insufficient verification and fact-checking and a culture of limiting knowledge about anonymous sources in editorial standards breaches in two stories by SAC reporter Mahmoud Fazal. The ombudsman's report has found the episodes entitled Cocaine Nation and Meth Highway failed to meet editorial standards for accuracy, fair and honest dealing, and independence. The report makes 7 recommendations, which include amending the ABC's editorial standard on anonymity, further legal and editorial training for the Four Corners team, and more support for less experienced reporters. The ABC says it's accepted the recommendations in full and has begun to implement them. US President Donald Trump is due to meet with leaders of Greenland and Denmark to sign a deal that will allow a larger US military presence on Greenland. Greenland, a former colony and now a semi-autonomous territory of the Kingdom of Denmark, sits between the Arctic and North America and holds vast energy resources. Donald Trump's refusal to rule out military or economic force to acquire it triggered a diplomatic crisis in January within NATO and forced Denmark and the island's government into intensive negotiations. Turning to sport now, the NRL Grand Final won't have the traditional pre-game entertainment after talks broke down with Australian artist Tones and I. The NRL says the money that would have gone to a grand final act will be directed to grassroots rugby league. Australian Rugby League Commission Chair Peter Vlandis has told ABC Sport that it's time to move in a different direction.
2: Terry Denton's literary...
3: Look, we've decided to use our money in other ways. I'd prefer to see 20,000 underprivileged kids who can't afford to play rugby league, rather than spend $1 million on 11 minutes of a musical performance.
0: In other sports news, the Canberra Raiders NRLW team has announced an unchanged squad before heading to Sydney for their semi-final match against the Roosters on Saturday. The last time the sides faced each other in round 3, the Raiders narrowly lost 18-22. The Raiders are hoping to end the Roosters' unbeaten streak and book a spot in their first grand final. Sydney FC teenager Akol Akon has been signed by American soccer outfit Colorado Rapids in a multi-million dollar deal. The 17-year-old winger will spend this season in the A-League before making the move to the MLS. Colorado are the same club that signed Socceroos defender Lucas Harrington from the A-League before selling him to Hull in the English Premier League. Turning to Canberra's weather tonight, partly cloudy with easterly winds becoming light. A low of 6 is forecast for the capital. Tomorrow, cloudy weather with a slight chance of a late morning shower and a top of 21 degrees. Looking further ahead on Thursday, partly cloudy weather, a top of 25. Partly cloudy on Friday, heading for a top of 28 degrees. At the moment, it's 10 degrees at Tuggeranong. ABC News.
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2: Hello, hello. Happy Tuesday to you. You know what time it is? It is quiz time. The numbers that you need to play. 1300 222 702 to call me now to play the quiz. 1300 222 702, and I want you to tell me as we play the quiz the thing that you've queued for the longest. The last few mornings I've driven by one of our local theatres in my community at like 8 o'clock, 9 o'clock, and there were already scores of people lining up at the door ahead of the gig later that night. Gonna sound old, but you know, the headline acts aren't on till about 10, 11 o'clock these days. So to be there at 8 a.m., I couldn't even tell you who was playing, but I marveled at their enthusiasm and their dedication. And I'm absolutely not sure I'm patient enough to line for many things, but on weekends in your part of our region, I'm sure you can see lines at popular cafes waiting for a table. Maybe you've been stuck in a ridiculously long line in an airport somewhere. Maybe you were someone who used to line up, sleep out overnight to buy tickets at the window to gigs or for the release of a new gadget or book. So as you play the quiz tonight, let me know. 1300 222 702. What is the thing that you have queued for the longest? And was it worth it? What was it? How long did you wait? Was it worth it? 1300 222 702 to play the quiz with me on Evenings tonight.

0: in your part of the state for tomorrow. Top temps for tomorrow: Sydney heading for 22 degrees with showers, Canberra 21 and cloudy, Newcastle 23 degrees with a shower or two, Wollongong, you're heading for a top of 20 with showers. Yamba also has a shower or two. We're looking at 23 degrees. Eden, 20 degrees, possible shower. 20 also for Crookwell, and partly cloudy. And Mudgee heading for a top of 25 degrees and partly cloudy as well. That's what you can expect into your evening and tomorrow. It is time now for us to play the quiz. 1-300-222-702.
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0: All right, let's get stuck in. The thing that I want you to tell me, the story from your life today as we play the quiz, is what is the thing that you have queued for the longest? What was it? Where were you? Was it worth it? Let's do this together. 1-300-222-702. Let's start with Amelia. Hi, Amelia.
2: Hi.
0: I believe we are kicking off very strong this evening, and I get to give you this. First time caller. Welcome to the quiz. How are you feeling?
2: I'm feeling great.
0: All right. Do you have a story of queuing, the longest thing you've ever queued for?
2: Right now, I'm queuing graduation. I'm graduating in 2 days, and I'm excited for that one. That's been on the list since probably kindy.
0: Right. Well done, you. How are you feeling?
2: I'm excited, a little bit nervous for the HSC, but I'm pumped.
0: Okay. And then, you know, are you already hating the question of like, and what are you going to do next year, Amelia?
2: Yes, dreading it, to be honest. I still have the whole test to go through.
0: Oh, yeah, right? There's still so much that you have to do right now before you can even start thinking about what next year looks like.
2: Exactly. I've got early entry, but like, oh, it's just scary.
0: It's still stressful. I think even with early entry, it's allowed to still be a bit stressful, but also like, just remember, it doesn't matter.
2: Thank you.
0: Yeah. You sound like you're completely across it, and graduation's going to be great, and you get to have, you know, a little bit of a celebration before you then nut in again.
2: Yeah, exactly. I've got my birthday tomorrow too, so everything's happening.
0: Happy birthday. What a time of the year for you.
2: Exactly.
0: All right, well, let's see how you can go as a first-time caller of the quiz. Okay. We are going to start with a little bit of multiple choice.
1: Multiple choice.
0: Amelia, the first...

0: But lovely to chat with you. Best of luck with your graduation. Have the happiest birthday tomorrow.
1: Thank you
0: for playing the quiz.
1: Thank you.
0: Amelia, there's so much going on and still joining the queue to play the quiz. 1-300-222-702 to play with me this evening. Anne, hello.
2: Oh, hello. How are you?
0: I'm so well, thank you. What's the thing that you've queued the longest for, do you think?
2: Well, a long time ago, I was backpacking in the UK and the Queen was opening Buckingham Palace, I think, to fundraise because, was it Windsor Castle that burnt down?
0: Yeah.
2: And I queued all day and I got tickets to go and look in Buckingham Palace. So whenever we watch The Crown, I go, well, I've been in there.
0: I've nearly sat in that chair. Yeah.
2: Yeah, well, maybe not, but I've walked around.
0: So you had to queue for tickets. It wasn't necessarily queuing to get in at that time. You had to queue for tickets and then you went back, or it was tickets and going in at the same time.
2: My memory is a bit bad, but I'm pretty sure I queued all day to get tickets and then I went back. Yeah, I'm not exactly sure, but it was all day.
0: And it felt worth it?
2: Oh, yeah. Yeah, it was amazing. Yeah, it was incredible.
0: All right, let's see how we go with this. We've already ruled out one of the multiple choice. The first edition of the National Geographic magazine was published on this day in what year? We've got left 1888 or 1928?
2: I'll go 1928. Please.
0: It's always when you have a 50-50 chance, you seem to 100% get it wrong every time.
2: Oh, well, never mind. Best of luck for the next person.
0: And thank you. Lovely to hear your story of Buckingham Palace.
2: Thank you.
0: You are with Kaya Handley on ABC Evenings. We are playing the quiz. It's 12 minutes past 7. We are also sharing stories of the longest queue you've ever been in. Maybe for hours. Maybe it just felt really long. Was it worth it? That's what I want to know from you as you are playing the quiz this evening. Let's head to Joel. Hi, Joel.
3: Hey, how are you?
0: Yeah, well, thank you. What do you think you've queued the longest for?
3: Theme park ride.
0: Water
3: parks.
0: That can take forever.
3: And they've got that priority pass where you pay extra. And you get to sort of cut to the front.
0: Yep.
3: So sometimes you've been lining up for like 45 minutes and then people just sort of scooch along and jump in the front. Yeah. It feels very unfair.
0: It's one of the benefits of sometimes being a single rider as well, is they're like single riders. There's sometimes the single rider line to fill it up and you just kind of saunter on through past all the families.
3: Yeah, looking smug.
0: Yeah, exactly. Waving like the royals as you walk past.
3: Yep, waving their big foam mat.
0: Especially because if you're at a water park, it's always hot. So you're standing in the sun, you just want to be in the water. And so all you're doing is standing there burning, really.
3: Standing there in your cozy, wet, burning. Yep. Not much fun.
0: All right, Joel, let's see how we go. We've already ruled out two. Let's see if you were listening. The first edition of the National Geographic magazine was published on this day in what year? 1888, 1908, or 1928?
3: That will be 1888.
0: That is correct. It was 1888 on this day that the first edition of National Geographic magazine, it had a chestnut brown cover without the famous yellow border for the first one, and it cost about 50 cents, which isn't bad.
3: Nice.
0: Yeah. All right, I have a news question for you. Joel, can you name the Collingwood midfielder who won the Brownlow medal last night?
3: Oh, God. I heard them talking about him on the radio today. Apparently got more votes than anyone ever.
0: Broke history, I think.
3: Yeah. There was only one other person who had even close, and that was, years ago. No, I can't.
0: That's okay.
3: Oh, that's really annoying. I'm not an AFL man.
0: Do you want to throw a name out there and see if it's stuck?
3: Jake Marshall.
0: It is not Jake Marshall. But Joel, wonderful to chat with you tonight. Thank you for getting us going on the quiz.

0: feel at it.
1: See you. You are with Kaya Handley on ABC Evenings. Wonderful to have your company as we play the quiz and also talk about queuing. 1-300-222-702 to play the quiz. If you have a great queuing story and you want to share it, you can text me as well, 0467-922-702. Kim, good evening.
2: Hello, hi.
1: Hi, how are you?
2: Good.
1: What did you queue for?
2: Good. Sorry?
1: What did you queue for?
2: Paul McCartney.
1: Oh, for tickets or just to, like, you already had tickets and you were getting in?
2: No, there was a company in Melbourne years ago. I'm not sure if they're still there. Called MSD, Melbourne Sports Depot. And they used to sell tickets for concerts.
1: Ah.
2: So I wanted to see Paul McCartney and Linda McCartney in Wings.
1: Yeah.
2: We're talking about 1978. So I've gone to get tickets or queue up, and there's a queue about 18 miles long. It went around the corner, around the suburb, everywhere.
1: Yeah.
2: And I thought, I'm not going to sleep. I had sleeping bags, pillows, everything. I thought, I'm not going to do this. So I walked to the right to the front of the queue, right to the front door. And there was a couple there. They were young, like teenagers.
1: Yeah.
2: Boy and a girl. And I said, can I ask you a favour? They said, what? I said, well, I'll buy you two tickets if you can get me two tickets.
1: Oh, so basically you're shouting their tickets.
2: Yeah, sure, absolutely. they jumped at it. So I give them the money. I said, I'll be here at 9 o'clock, open 9 o'clock next morning, something.
1: Yep.
2: So I was there right when they opened, and I saw them go in. They got four tickets, two for them, two for me. They handed me two tickets, and I was like a pig in, what?
1: The cat who got the cream.
2: I got the cream. It was absolutely fantastic.
1: You gamed the system.
2: It was the Meyer Music Bowl in Melbourne.
1: Oh, what a venue.
2: Absolute venue was just fantastic.
1: I love it.
2: So it's the best dollars I've ever spent.
1: Yeah, because you got a good night's sleep and you got to go to the gig and everyone else was on the footpath.
2: And I got the front of the queue. I got two good tickets.
1: Oh, very well done, Kim. All right, let's see how you go with this question in the quiz. Can you name the Collingwood midfielder who won the Brownlow medal last night?
2: His name's Dacos.
1: Mm-hmm.
2: And there's two brothers, Josh and Nick. And I think it was Nick.
1: Good power of deductions. There, I was very worried you were going to say Josh, and I was going to have to let you go.
2: I was worried too.
1: But you've done well. All right. On to the next question. Okay, Kim. Damson, Elephant Heart, and Green Gage are all varieties of what?
2: Say that again.
1: Damson, Elephant Heart, and Green Gage are all varieties of what?
2: Cabbages. I have no idea.
1: Not a cabbage, Kim. But thank you, and what a phenomenal story you've shared with us this evening. I really appreciate it.
2: Have a lovely night.
1: You too. See you. You are listening to ABC Radio Canberra, Sydney, and across New South Wales. It is wonderful to have your company. My name's Kaya Handley. We are playing the quiz. You can be part of it. 1-300-222-702. The question we are on: Damson, Elephant Heart, and Green Gage are all varieties of what? We're also sharing stories of queuing. We're getting some great ones coming through on the text as well. If you want to share your 0467-922-702. Elle in Ryde says, I queued for Dire Straits tickets in about 1986-ish outside Grace Brothers and Maya Chatswood. I chucked a sickie to be there, says Elle. And Alison in Lilyfield says, in 1984, my best friend and I were 14. We skipped our Year 9 maths test to queue up in 37-degree heat for the Duran Duran concert. We waited from 10 a.m. until the gates of Memorial Drive in Adelaide opened at 7 p.m. Then, just as Duran Duran came on at 8:30 p.m., the other friend we were with fainted, and we spent half the gig finding St. John's First Aid to help her. So we waited for 10 hours for about 20 minutes of songs, but it was 100% worth it for the stories, says Alison. Oh, yeah, sometimes it's the risk you take, right? Because you can't really eat or drink in the same way when you're there for 10 hours because you don't want to lose your spot. 1-300-222-702.

0: 702 to play the quiz. Share your queuing stories with me as well. Michelle, hello.
1: Hello, how are you going?
0: Yeah, well, thank you. What have you queued for?
1: I was quite a few years ago, the Denny Ute Master.
0: Oh, were you in the car? Were you in your ute to get in?
1: Yeah.
0: Yeah.
1: Yeah. In our Holden utes. Yeah, our family was actually on 60 Minutes when they did the ute muster.
0: Yeah. So definitely worth it then?
1: Yeah. Yeah. Yeah. Well, they got through them pretty quick, but I think it was about half an hour. And yeah, we sort of, they're searching the utes for the hidden grog. And, yeah. And everything, and WB Holden Ute can hide it in amazing places.
0: All right, Michelle, let's see how you go with this quiz question. Damson, elephant heart, and greengage are all varieties of what?
1: Plums.
0: Yes, very well done. They are all variety of plums. Next question for you, Michelle. The Constellation Cup is a competition for which sport?
1: Constellation.
0: The Constellation Cup is a competition for which sport?
1: Sailing.
0: Sorry, say that again.
1: Sailing.
0: It is not sailing. Michelle, okay. Thank you so much. Have a great rest of your evening.
1: Thank you, too. Bye.
0: 1-300-222-702 to play the quiz. This evening, let's head to John. Hi, John.
2: Oh, hi, Tilly.
0: The Constellation Cup is a competition for which sport, John?
2: Is it tennis?
0: It is not tennis, but we're getting closer. With every guess, we are getting closer. Hey, are you a cueer, John?
2: No, I'm not.
0: No?
2: I miss out on things. I don't know if I should actually say, my nephew was recently sort of, quite famous for getting the first iPhone.
0: Okay.
2: Yeah. And, he's everywhere doing that. He loves that sort of thing.
0: Yeah.
2: But me, no.
0: Not for you. You just don't have the patience, or you just don't think anything's worth it.
2: Yeah.
0: Yeah. I think I'm with you, John, a little bit. It'd have to be pretty, pretty special.
2: Like more than likely a trip to the moon.
0: And even then.
2: Yeah.
0: If you're not coming back again, is it worth queuing?
2: That's right, exactly. But yeah, no.
0: John, no. I'm with you. I feel you. Thank you for representing the non-queuers in our community today. Have a great rest of your evening.
2: Good evening.
0: 1-300-222-702. Kaya Handley with you on evenings. We're playing the quiz. We're talking queuing. Let's head to Tony. Hey, Tony.
3: Hello. Lovely to speak to you again.
0: And to you. Where have you queued?
3: Oh, queued with the family for a ride in this land.
0: Yep.
3: About 12 years ago. Never again. That took an hour and a half.
0: An hour and a half for one ride.
3: One ride. It was just packed. It was the Star Wars, those virtual reality rides. It was so scary. And it lasted about probably, a minute. And then you get off for an hour and a half.
0: Was it at the time in Disneyland where they have the screen saying, the wait for this ride is 3 hours, 2 hours?
3: Yeah.
0: I don't know if that's actually helpful.
3: No, well, it makes it worse.
0: Because
3: it counts down the minutes and oh, my God. And the kids, how long do I have to wait? I go, well, just wait. We'll be there. I go, oh, my God. So I vowed never to queue again. Anything longer than 10 metres, I'm not queuing. I'm just walking.
0: Yeah, I think that's fair. You got to weigh up how much of our life lost is worth standing here, slowly moving forward, losing the will for what might be a very small gratification at the other end.
3: What was that American soap opera? You're watching the sands of time.
0: Like time through the hourglass, yeah.
3: Oh,
0: these are the days of our lives.
3: That's how it felt. It's like a waterboarding, that torture. You just slow drip.
0: All right, let's see how you go with this, Tony. The Constellation Cup is a competition for which sport?
3: I do love watching this. It's the netball.
0: It is indeed. The Constellation Cup is a competition for netball. All right, I've got a sound clue for you. Tony, can you tell me the name and artist of this song?

0: What do you reckon, Tony?
1: That's I Love Rock and Roll, and that's Joan Jett.

0: It is I Love Rock and Roll by Joan Jett. You're on a roll. Tony, let's take a look at the news for the next question. In news today, an ABC investigation has found which wearable technology is exposing Australian sensitive data to hackers.
1: Yes, I heard this. Now, I've just got to think. We had the sunglasses. This is, let me think. Wearable. Oh, what was it? Yeah, they're tracking their devices now.
0: Mm.
1: Oh. Was it the, no, it wasn't the fitness watch.
0: What was it, Tony? Gonna need an answer.
1: Okay, I'll just go the fitness watch. It's wrong, but I heard it, but I've forgotten. It's gone out.
0: That's okay.
1: Thanks, Kai.
0: You've done very well, Tony. Thank you.
1: Thank you.
0: Have a good evening. 1-300-222-702. It's 27 minutes past 7. You are with Kaya Hadley. Wonderful to be playing the quiz, to be talking all things queuing as well. You can send your queue stories in via text as well, 0467-922-702. I love hearing all the weird and wonderful places that you have queued. Let's check in with Ava this evening. Hi, Ava.
2: Hi.
0: Hi. Hey, can I do this? First time
2: caller. Yeah.
0: Welcome. Thanks for playing the quiz.
2: Oh, okay.
0: Do you want to tell me your queuing story? Where have you queued for the longest, do you think?
2: Well, I was at Tokyo Disneyland.
0: Yeah.
2: And we were lining up for a ride and it was about a 1.5 hour wait for about a 5 minute ride.
0: What ride was it, Ava? Do you remember?
2: It was a Mario Kart ride.
0: Was it worth the hour and a half waiting?
2: No, I don't think so.
0: How much complaining did you do?
2: Oh, quite a lot.
0: I think that's fair. Has it made you like not want to go back to Disneyland, do you think?
2: No, not at all, because it was only that one ride.
0: Okay, the rest were okay.
2: Yeah, the rest were good.
0: Okay, how good are you at news, Ava? Keeping up to date with the latest news?
2: Yeah.
0: All right.
2: Good.
0: Let's see if you can get the answer to this question. In news today, an ABC investigation has found which wearable technology is exposing Australians' sensitive data to hackers.
2: Glasses.
0: Very well done. It is smart glasses. Do you want a pair?
2: Probably, yeah.
0: Yeah? Why?
2: Yeah.
0: What would you like the smart glasses for, do you think? Just to capture the world as it goes by?
2: Yeah, I guess so.
0: All right, next question for you, Ava. Fat Bear Week begins tomorrow. It's an online competition where you vote for bears that are fattening up for winter. Do you know which US state?
2: Alaska?
0: Very well done. Who is there with you? Who's your brain's trust tonight, Ava?
2: My dad.
0: Okay. Is dad pretty
2: and
0: smart?
2: And my stepmom.
0: Dad and stepmom.
2: My sister.
0: And your sister. Wow, it's a family affair. Beautiful. All right, how good are you guys at music?
2: Pretty good.
0: Okay. You ready for this? I need you to tell me the name and artist of this song.

0: Can you tell me the name and artist of that song, Ava?
1: Is it Joe Cocker?
2: No.
0: Brian, do you want to hear it again?
3: Yeah.
0: All right. One more time.

0: Who? Name an artist of that song, Ava.
1: What?
2: Well, we don't know the... Wait, what?
3: We don't know the name.
2: We don't know the name.
0: Okay. Who do you think? Do you know who the artist is, do you think?
2: Who?
3: Is it Joe Cocker?
2: Is it Joe Cocker?
0: I'm sorry, Ava. It is not. But you and the family have done very well tonight. Thank you for playing. Have a good night. 1-300-222-702. It is 29 minutes away from 8 o'clock on ABC Evenings. We're in the quiz. We are talking queuing, and we are stuck on this sound clue. We need to know the name and artist of this song.

0: Let's see if Wayne can help us out. Hi, Wayne.
1: Oh, no. Hi.
0: Oh, no. No idea.
1: It sounds like Rory Gallagher.
0: Mm-hmm. Is that your answer?
1: Yes.
0: It is an oh no indeed, Wayne. I'm so sorry. It is not Rory Gallagher. But tell me your queuing story before I let you go.
1: Pink Floyd, 1988, the Old Entertainment Centre, 6 hours.
0: 6 hours? To get the ticket or just to, you had the ticket and then you were just getting in the venue?
1: No, to get the tickets.
0: To get the tickets. Wow.
1: I got there about 7 a.m. at Ticket Deck.
0: Yep.
1: And I was there nearly all day.
0: What was your setup for those 6 hours? How did you keep yourself entertained?
1: Oh, I was just talking to people and that's about it.
0: Yeah.
1: But it was really worth it.
0: It was worth it. The gig was then good.
1: It was great, yeah.
0: Yeah. I think you can't ever regret those sort of once in a lifetime musical experiences, right?
1: No. And the loudest band I ever heard there was The Pretenders.
0: Wow, okay.
1: They were so loud.
0: Yeah. Wayne, lovely to chat. Thank you.
1: Yep. Have a good night.
0: You too. 1-300-222-702. We're stuck on this sound question. We need to know the name of this song and the artist.

0: Let's see if Patty and Lidcombe can help us out. Hey, Patty.
1: Hey, how you going?
0: I'm so well. How are you?
1: I'm well. I'm so irritated by this sound clue because I can picture it in my mind. And let me tell you my queuing story.
0: All right, please do.
1: About 10 or 12 years ago, we were in Rome. We were poking around Rome. It's a long story, but I managed to jag 4 tickets to a papal mass the next day.
0: What?
1: Which is really unusual. You shouldn't, you know, I know people that go to papal masses and they book them months in advance. I managed to get 4 tickets from a very nice Swiss guard, and that in itself is a whole other story. But anyway, went back to the apartment where my wife and my 2 daughters were, and I said, oh, I've got these tickets. We're all going to a papal mass, but we have to get there really early. And they went, yeah, whatever. Got up at 6 a.m. Both wife and daughters said, no, we're not coming. So I went, oh, you guys are kidding me. So I went on my own.
0: Yeah.
1: I queued for 3 hours in St. Peter's Square to get in. And as we got to the security gate, 3 people in front of us were being asked for tickets. And they said, oh, we don't have tickets, we don't have tickets. This old couple, Albanian couple who barely spoke English in front of me, suddenly started urgently talking to each other, going, oh, and you could tell they didn't have tickets.
0: They were panicking because they've also been there for 3 hours.
1: Been there for 3 hours. And an American tourist who I'd been chatting to, he kind of went, what, tickets? I didn't know you needed tickets. And the Italian, you can imagine Italian carabinieri security guard being very dismissive of these damn tourists, going, no tickets, no tickets, no entry.
0: Yeah.
1: And I reach into my pocket and I hand this old Albanian couple 2 tickets, and then I hand 1 ticket to a tourist.
0: Patty the hero, just like coming through like Stephen Bradbury, just picking people up on your way.
1: That's it. And the security guard looked at me and he just went, nice one, pal. You're straight to heaven.
0: I was about to say, I think it.

0: in the Vatican as well. That is absolutely good news for your future.
1: And then I ended up in the back of the back of St. Peter's, like right up the back, standing room only. And I was thinking, oh my God, I can barely see the altar. And then when all the cardinals and the Pope came out, they actually appeared from a curtain about 15 feet from me. I could have reached out and touched the Pope.
0: Wow. Once in a lifetime opportunity, really, to just give him a high five as he walked past.
1: 100%. It was all.
0: Paddy, great story. You can't help me out with a quiz question though, right?
1: It's an English singer, and I'm going to say it's Robson Green.
0: It is not, but it was a quality story, and I appreciate you telling us on evenings. Thank you. Catch you, buddy. Have a good one. This is What We're Stuck On.

0: We've got some people on the text absolutely screaming the answer. There's capital letters going left, right and centre from David. Let's see if Deborah can help us out. Hi, Deborah.
1: Hello.
0: Let me quickly give you this one. First time caller. Welcome, welcome, Deborah. Can you help us out with the band and the song name?
1: We think it's Here I Go Again by Whitesnake.
0: It is, oh, yeah. It is indeed. Here I go again on my own. Going down the only road I've ever known. Are you a fan of Whitesnake?
1: My husband is, I think.
0: Help, that's helpful. That's helpful when... is that your brain's trust as well?
1: Yeah, it totally is.
0: All right, your next question is...
2: Multiple choice.
0: Deborah, Friends first aired on America's NBC network on this day in what year? We've got A, 1992, B, 1994, or C, 1996?
1: Oh, 92, 94, or 96. 92, I reckon. 94.
0: That is in. That
1: my
0: is,
1: son's going 94.
0: 1992 is incorrect. Tell me your queuing story, Deborah.
1: Look, we were thinking it was Disneyland, but then we remembered how long we queued to get into the Vatican in Rome. So we think it's the Vatican. It was hours and hours in the heat. So, but it was well worthwhile.
0: Yeah, it's the heat and the concrete and all the like beautiful sort of paving through Italy that is great until you're standing there for a long, long time and your feet hurt and you feel like you're being burnt from above and below, right?
1: Yeah, absolutely.
0: Deborah, lovely to chat. Thank you.
1: Thank you.
0: It is 22 minutes away from 8 o'clock. You are with Kaya Hanley across ABC 702 Sydney, 666 Canberra and ABC Radio New South Wales. We are playing the quiz. We are also sharing stories of the thing that you have queued for the longest and if it has been worth it. Let's say hello to Stella. Hi, Stella.
3: Hello.
0: You are also getting a little jingle. First time caller. Welcome. Thank you for being here.
3: Thank you
0: for playing the quiz. What is the thing that you've queued for the most?
3: Probably a concert. I went to a concert this year named Alex Warren.
0: Okay.
3: And we waited for 2 hours up in the nosebleeds just to get up into the nosebleeds.
0: So you were outside in a queue, like you weren't in the general admission. You weren't trying to get to the very front, to the crush at the front. You had seats at the top and you still had a 2 hour wait.
3: Yes.
0: And as you're climbing those steps, Stella, are you thinking, where have I booked these tickets?
3: Well, my friend actually booked them and she told me they were really, really good.
0: Were they?
3: No, not really.
0: I mean, you were in the room though. There are a lot of Alex Warren fans who didn't get tickets.
3: Yeah.
0: So, you know.
3: I have another cue as well.
0: Tell me.
3: That my dad's been laughing about. So, Yochi up at Erin Affair.
0: Oh.
3: I waited a long time just for Yochi.
0: And then you spend a lot of money for that thing that you wait a long time for as well, don't you?
3: Yes.
0: But there's always lines around the door for Yochi.
3: Yeah, all the time, and I'm always in it.
0: Well, at least you know your weakness, Stella.
3: Yes.
0: All right, can you help me out? Friends first aired on America's NBC network on this day in what year? A, 1992, B, 1994, or C, 1996?
3: B, 1994.
0: It was indeed 1994. Well done, Stella. Okay, next question. What is the fourth letter of the Greek alphabet?
3: Oh, God.
4: Delta.
3: Delta? D for Delta?
0: Very well done. Is that Dad as the brains trust?
3: That's Dad sitting next to me.
0: Well done, Dad. It is Alpha, Beta, Gamma, Delta, which is the fourth letter of the Greek alphabet. Well done, Stella and Dad. Okay, next question. The Hume Dam is a major dam which sits across which river, Stella?
3: Not sure.
0: The Hume Dam is a major dam which sits across which river?
3: Maybe somewhere in America.
0: Do you know a river? Do you want to throw one out there? Have a guess.
3: I don't know.
0: No worries at all. It's been wonderful to chat. Thank you for playing
3: for
0: the first time and enjoy your next Yochi Q.
3: Thank you.
0: Thanks, Stella. 1-300-222-702 to play the quiz with me, Kaya Handley, on evenings. Also, you can text your stories of queuing if you'd like as well, 0467-922-702. Some great ones coming through, like this one from Nathan, who says, in 1995, myself and two mates literally camped in a tent outside Grace Brothers Ticketek Agency in Penrith for 2.5 days to get gold tickets for Michael Jackson's History Tour in 1996 at the Entertainment Center. We had friends come and join us, bringing food and drinks and replacing us for toilet breaks. It was definitely worth it. I still have the ticket laminated on the tour poster purchased back then. Nathan, I applaud you. That is an absolute excellent use of time in 1995. Amazing to spend the time. 2.5 days. In a queue. Can anyone beat Nathan with a queue story? Let me know. 1-300-222-702. Let's keep playing the quiz. The question we're on. The Hume Dam is a major dam which sits across which river? Good evening, Pat.
2: Hi, how are you?
0: I'm well, thank you. How are you?
2: Yeah, good, thanks. Really good.
0: Can you tell me what river the Hume Dam sits across?
2: I think it's the Mighty Murray.
0: Very well done. It is indeed the Mighty Murray River. Hey, what's your queuing story, Pat?
2: I said earlier on my wife was, when we were in New York last, was keen to see a restaurant, go to a restaurant that everybody had to go to.
0: Yep.
2: But, I'm a very bad queuer. I'm a very bad queuer. And so I was ducking into bars along the queue.
0: So you left her in the queue and you were just going taking a load off.
2: Yeah, and when we got there, it was American food's pretty average in the best of times anyway. No?
0: So you didn't think it was worth it?
2: Oh, no. I'm biased because I'm not a queuer.
0: Well, I'm sure your wife appreciated the effort.
2: Yes.
0: All right. I've got a sound clue for you. Can you tell me, this is the theme for which TV show?

0: TV show that is the theme tune for?
1: Whoa, it was coming through pretty squeaky, but...
0: Do you want to hear it again?
1: Yeah, please.
0: All right, here we go.

0: We need the TV show that that is the theme tune for.
1: Yeah, not Neighbours, not A Country Practice. Well, I'll say Young and the Restless.
0: It is not the Young and the Restless. Pat, wonderful to chat this evening. Thank you.
1: Thank you.
0: Have a good one. 1-300-222-702, 15 minutes away from 8 o'clock.

0: I'll queue with Kaya Handley on evenings, and we are playing the quiz and talking about queuing. Rachel, hello.
1: Hello.
0: How are you?
1: Yes, I'm well. How are you? Yeah. I'm a bit like the last caller. I'm not a very patient queuer either.
0: Have you queued, you know, for anything or kind of done, you know, what we've seen some others do, which is just tap someone else in and reap the rewards?
1: Well, funnily enough, many years ago, like one of your previous callers, I did queue up for Pink Floyd tickets, but I was the one who was tapped by my friend to sit in the queue because I stayed there. I must have had the day off work or something. I can't remember why I did it, but anyway, I was the one who was free. So I said, yeah, sure, I'll just wait in the line with all the hundreds of other people in their tents and what have you. Anyway, we got the tickets and I would say it was a pretty good show. So I guess it was worthwhile.
0: Maybe it's that day that is the reason that you're now not a queuer. We've just traced back the trauma, Rachel.
1: I think so. There's definitely a link there.
0: All right, let's see how we go. This is a theme tune for which TV show?

0: Any ideas, Rachel?
1: I think it might be Charlie's Angels.
0: It is Charlie's Angels. First aired on this day in 1976, did the TV show Charlie's Angels. Were you a fan?
1: To be honest, I was probably a little bit too young to watch the original, but I definitely recognised the theme music because it was used in the movies, which I have seen.
0: Yeah. All right. Next question for you, Rachel, is a news question. In the US, the White House has launched an online television channel named what?
1: Yes, I do know this one. And it's to do with Donald Trump. And it's called, this is literally on the news this evening. I'm just going to go with a really obvious answer. I think it's called Trump TV.
0: The obvious answer is absolutely the right answer. The new White House online television channel is named Trump TV. Well done, Rachel. In the board game Scrabble, the letter X is worth how many points?
1: Yes, that's a good one. Okay, taking me back. I know it's not the Z and it's not the Q because they're both worth 10. I'm pretty sure the X might be worth 8 points.
0: Very well done. The X in Scrabble is worth 8 points. Are you a good Scrabble player?
1: Not really. I mean, I was from a very competitive Scrabble family, to put it mildly, and let's just say people played very much by the rules and I never won.
0: those sticklers, those rule sticklers where you're not allowed to, you know, make up words or use short words or proper nouns or, you know, anything fun in the game of Scrabble.
1: No, they were, honestly, they would bring the dictionary, like the proper sort of actual dictionary out, and they'd say, no, this isn't in the Oxford English Dictionary, so it doesn't count. I'm like, oh. Anyway, very frustrating if you wanted to use something, you know, slightly different.
0: Absolutely. All right, Rachel, on this day in 1737, Robert Walpole became the first British PM to live at which famous residence?
1: You know what? I'd have to say it would be 10 Downing Street, wouldn't it?
0: It is indeed 10 Downing Street. On this day, 1737, Robert Walpole became the first British PM to live at 10 Downing Street. Okay, Rachel, I've got a music clue for you. I need the name and artist of this song, please. The name and artist of that there song.
1: Okay, it's good. I know it. It's REM, Shiny Happy People.

0: You are on a roll. It is indeed REM with Shiny Happy People. Well done, Rachel. Are you ready for your next one?
1: Oh, gosh, the pressure's on now.
0: It's getting there, and we're at the business end as well. The musical The Book of Mormon was co-written by the producers of which TV show?
1: Oh, South Park.
0: Very well done. It is indeed South Park. The producers of South Park also co-wrote The Book of Mormon.
1: I'd like to see that musical. I've never seen it, but all my friends who have tell me it's great. So, yes, maybe one day when it's back on, I'll go and have a look.
0: Yeah, I feel like, did it just come back? Is it coming back? I'm not sure.
1: I don't know either.
0: Yeah. All right. Next question. Gilmore Girls is about a mother and daughter who share the same first name. Rachel, can you tell me what that name is?
1: Look, I think I can. You know, the weirdest thing is I know the actors who were in the original show. Mm. And I know it sort of came back into fashion. Mm. I know, like, Alexis Liddle, who went on to play a very significant role in The Handmaid's Tale, she was Rory, and her mum was Lorelai.
0: Very well done.
1: The actress who played the mum, so I hope that's not the next question.
0: Very well done. And it means, Rachel, that you get this.
2: You're on a sausage roll.
0: All right, well done. It was indeed Lorelai is the name of the mother-daughter from the Gilmore Girls. I have another sound clue for you, Rachel. I need you to tell me, whose voice is this?
3: Politics is about power. It's about the power of the state. It's about the power of the state as applied to individuals, the society in which they live, and the economy in which they work. Most critically, our responsibility in this parliament is how that power is used.
0: Can you tell me whose voice that is, Rachel?
1: It sounds like Kevin Rudd.
0: Is that your answer?
1: Mm-hmm.
0: It is indeed the voice of former PM Kevin Rudd. Very well done.
1: Oh, my God.
0: Rachel, you thought the pressure was on before. Natasha has just played the gong, which means if you get this one right, you are taking out the quiz.
1: Oh, gosh, okay.
0: Are you ready?
1: Oh, yeah, hopefully.
0: Can you name the actor who starred in Groundhog Day, Ghostbusters, and Lost in Translation?
1: I'm pretty sure I know this one. I'm pretty sure it's Bill Murray.
0: It is indeed Bill Murray, which means... Rachel, you are our winner for Tuesday evening's quiz. Very well done.
1: Oh, wow. Well, thank you very much, and thank you for filling in. It's been wonderful to play.
0: Oh, it's wonderful to have you and everyone else and hear some phenomenal stories about queuing. What it means now is that you get to pick the song from the question. So we've got I Love Rock and Roll by Joan Jett, Here I Go Again by Whitesnake, or Shiny Happy People by REM. What are you picking, Rachel?
1: Look, I'm going to go with Joan Jett. I love rock and roll.
0: All right. Well, thank you for playing the quiz. Congratulations. I'll pop you on hold. We'll get some details. And here's your song. Thanks, Rachel.

0: It wasn't her original song. It initially came out in 1975, written by Alan Merrill and Jay Cooker for their English glam rock band, The Arrows. However, it was Joan Jett who launched it to international attention when it was covered by her for her 1981 album, I Love Rock and Roll. It is the best known rendition of that song. It's Joan Jett with I Love Rock and Roll.
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2: A great weekend's ahead of us with a grand final berth on the line in every game. In the men's, the Dolphins host the Roosters on Friday night. Then on Sunday, it's Penrith against Newcastle. While in the NRLW, Saturday, the Roosters play Canberra. And then on Sunday, an all-Queensland affair with the Titans taking on the Broncos. 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
0: Before we round out this hour and take a look at what's coming next, a few more great queuing stories. Tony says, has anyone mentioned Queen Elizabeth II lying in state? I queued for 11 hours. Wow, Tony, I do remember those lines snaking, seeing them on the telly. This text says, I slept outside the SCG in 1977 for the Rugby League Grand Final, St George versus Parramatta. But when we woke up, the queue had moved and we ended up at the back of the line after all that. At least 15 hours on the footpath. And Gwen says, my queue was 1974 in a Thai temple where you could stay for free, have a shower and generally use their hospitality. I immediately took the shower option, washing my long hair, clothes, socks and jocks, and then a quiet knock on the door and I saw about 100 monks waiting for their daily ablutions. I was out of there and haven't stopped the embarrassment yet. Thank you for your phenomenal stories. We've got lots more coming your way after the news, so make sure you stay listening to us here on ABC Evenings.
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4: ABC News with Glenn Lauder. The Prime Minister, Anthony Albanese, will meet with his global counterparts when the 81st session of the UN General Assembly officially starts later tonight. With the story, here's Tuiong Fitzpatrick.
5: The theme of this year's General Assembly is restoring trust and managing transformation. Fears of runaway artificial intelligence will be a burning issue. Earlier, the Prime Minister joined dozens of world leaders in calling for urgent global guardrails to ensure AI remains

0: under human control. Mr. Albanese also formally launched Australia's campaign for a two-year term on the UN Security Council from 2029, citing the risk of AI as a key reason for the push. He's due to meet with UK Prime Minister Andy Burnham, South Korea's President Lee Jae-myung and French President Emmanuel Macron later tonight.
1: The ABC's independent ombudsman has found Four Corners breached four editorial standards in stories by sacked reporter Mahmoud Fazel. Here's Chelsea Hetherington.
2: The ombudsman has identified breaches in editorial standards in two stories, while finding Four Corners had insufficient verification and fact-checking and a culture of limiting knowledge about anonymous sources. It found episodes entitled Cocaine Nation and Meth Highway failed to meet editorial standards for accuracy, fair and honest dealing, and independence. The ombudsman has made seven recommendations, including amending the ABC's editorial standard on anonymity, further legal and editorial training for the Four Corners team, and more support for less experienced reporters. The ABC says it has accepted the recommendations in full and has begun to implement them.
1: The Reserve Bank Governor says that she's optimistic about the potential long-term productivity benefits of artificial intelligence, but is warning of short-term inflation pressures. Data centre construction and business investment is accelerating, pushing up prices across parts of the AI supply chain. Speaking at an industry event in Sydney, Michelle Bullock says that AI is the great white hope to improve productivity, but she warns there's evidence that it's influencing the demand side of the economy as well.
3: So we've got this sort of awkward sequencing event at the moment where, in Australia at least, we are in a situation of excess demand, and the AI boom is adding to that demand ahead of any potential supply impacts that it might have going forward.
1: A Sydney court has heard former police officer Beau Lamar Condon will argue that he acted in self-defence on the day he's accused of murdering Jesse Baird and his boyfriend Luke Davies in a Paddington terrace. Sarah Gerrithy has the story.
4: The Crown alleges the accused became obsessed with Jesse Baird after the end of their brief relationship and went to his Paddington share house in February 2024 after carefully planning to kill him. But the 31-year-old's defence counsel, John Stratton SC, told the jury his client went to the house in a motorcycle helmet disguised as an Uber Eats delivery driver that day because he wanted to pick up some of his belongings when no one was home and didn't want to be recognised. He said the accused was surprised to find Mr. Baird in the kitchen, but the 26-year-old didn't recognise him in the helmet. He told the court both the alleged victims were then shot in separate struggles with the accused and that in the case of Mr. Davies, he'd pulled the trigger on himself.
1: The foreign ministers of G7 nations have released a joint statement saying Iran must end its arming of and support for the Houthis in Yemen. The G7 has also condemned in the strongest terms Houthi attacks on Saudi Arabia. Thousands of refugees have fled Yemen in recent days after the Iran-backed group seized territory along the country's Red Sea coastline, including near the Bab al-Mandab Strait, the gateway to a key global shipping route. Iran has previously denied supplying weapons to the Houthis and says it only supports them politically. The NRL is breaking with decades of tradition and abandoning pre-match musical entertainment for the grand final in Sydney next weekend. The NRL says the money that would have gone to a grand final act will now be spent on grassroots rugby league, as well as helping underprivileged children play the sport. The decision comes after negotiations broke down between the league and Australian act Tones and I. Australian Rugby League Commission Chair Peter Volandis has refused to confirm whether there was a disagreement over which songs Tones and I should be playing.
5: We're not going to comment on commercial negotiations. That, as I said, we've just made a decision and that's the decision. Well, look, I'm a fan of Tones and I. She's a great performer, no doubt about that. And she's got some great songs, but we both decided to go to a different direction.
1: The Roosters, Dolphins take on the Roosters on Friday night and Penrith play Newcastle in preliminary finals this weekend. ABC News.

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2: Wonderful to have your company on your Tuesday evening. Thank you for spending it with me, for sharing your stories, for being part of the program. You can continue to do that over the next couple of hours. We have lots of great things coming up. You can join the conversation by

1-800-222-702 or picking up the phone, saying good day, 1-300-222-702. How in tune are you to your heart rate? Do you wear one of those monitors, whether it's a ring or a watch, or maybe, you know, if you're out for a run or at the gym, you have a specific heart rate monitor, trying to keep it measured, maybe doing certain types of exercises to stay in different heart rate zones to optimize different parts of fitness and training? Or can you tell if it spikes, even if you don't know why? Fitness trackers are all the rage, and one of the key things they measure is your heart rate. So in this hour, you and I will learn a little bit more about our heart rate, what's normal, how it changes, what different heart rates sound like through the world of song. Yep, you heard it first. We're going to learn about heart rates through the art of music. So stay listening for that. We'll also head into the kitchen to see if we can cook some delicious Thai food at home. Noodles, stir fries, curries, those rich Thai aromas paired with a delicious rice. If you've ever tried it at home, you can start with such high hopes and it can all fall apart pretty quickly. But we're going to change that. This evening, we'll have an expert drop by to help us learn the art of Thai cooking in your kitchen. And we'll also talk about the golden age of flying. Is it officially dead? Gone are the days of dressing up for a long-haul flight. It seems it's trackies and Ugg boots are the most common long-haul flight attire. And does that really matter, given when you're strapped on a plane for over 10 hours, comfort might be king? We'll take a look at that and more in this hour. And I've set you a bit of a challenge, because after 9 o'clock, we'll be talking about music that is so recognisable, most people can guess the song in just a few bars. I played one a little earlier this morning. Here's another. See if you can get it. In just a few short bars, can you guess that song? Stay listening to see if you're right. And we'll take a bit of a look at why these songs, what it is about those start to some really phenomenal songs that just really stick in our brains and we can recognize them very, very quickly. We're going to do that and more across the program. So I hope you can stay with us. You can join the conversation at any time. 1-300-222-702. But let's hear a little bit more about our heart rate, learn some things together. We'll do that now.

0: Do you know what your resting heart rate is? What you want to it to spike to when you're working out and when you know you're a bit stressed, even if you don't have any other signs? With so many of us having smartwatches that tell you your heart rate, are we becoming more aware of how fast or slow the old ticker is going? Tonight, we're going to get inside your heart and work out what actually determines our heart rate, how fast or slow it can go, and what an irregular heartbeat looks like. And because this is radio, we're going to match some of those heart rates to music. Taking us through it is Teresa Larkin, a biomedical scientist at the University of Wollongong. Good evening.
1: Hello, how are you? Yeah. I love that it's like the soundtrack to our own hearts beating.
0: Well, and it's probably not surprising because I think any of us who sort of go to the gym, go for a run, work out, we probably automatically, without even thinking about it, put on songs to get us to certain heart rate zones because, you know, it just fits in with the vibe and the body, and what we want to be doing with our bodies at that time, right?
1: Yeah, well, it's interesting that you say that because you're right. We all have our, you know, running songs or the beats per minute or whatever. It's probably also more that we time our cadence or how fast we run or how fast we move. And then the intensity of that exercise is related to how fast our heart's going, but that's also linked to our fitness as well.
0: Yeah. So let's talk about heart rate at a base level. What is it? What causes our heart rate?
1: Yeah, it's something that in a way it's hard to explain, but there are some cells in a specific area in our heart, so a specific node in the right atrium, so there are two atria and two ventricles, and they're called spontaneous electrical

0: rate, and that's 100 beats per minute, then they pass that signal on to the cell beside them and the cell beside them. And these special electrical cells carry that signal all through the heart. And then that's basically what drives the heart pumping. So the heart rate is how fast those cells are firing, but that 100% relates to how many times the heart is physically pumping with the muscles contracting per minute.
1: Do we have sort of a standard heart rate across the board?
0: Well, that intrinsic rate of those cells is essentially around 100 beats per minute, which is another Backstreet Boys song. So I just had a quick look at that Backstreet Boys one. It's around 108 beats per minute, the Everybody. But the Backstreet Boys, I Want It That Way.
1: All right,
0: Or I Want It My Way. What's it called?
1: Yeah,
0: That's
1: I want
0: around
1: to. No, you
0: 100
1: were right
0: beats
1: the
0: per
1: first time.
0: minute.
1: Okay, so this is our 100 beats per minute sort of average heart
0: Intrinsic
1: rate
0: heart rate.
1: based on the Backstreet Boys.
2: Tell me why.
1: With your hands in the air, and that's what your heart's doing to the beat, right? Okay, so when we're just our heart rate in a standard sort of intrinsic heart rate, we are singing the Backstreet Boys in our soul.
0: Yep, that's right. And so I don't know, people might think that feels fast or slow. That's our intrinsic rate that the heart would do if we weren't controlling it in any other way. Most people's resting heart rate is between 70 up to 100 beats per minute. And that's because really a normal resting heart rate is around 70 beats per minute, slower than intrinsic rate. And that's because actually our nervous system has overarching control then to the heart. So our parasympathetic nervous system, which is that rest, digest, restore, the opposite to the sympathetic flight or fight. The parasympathetic nerves, they actually come in and connect to those pacemaker cells and slow them down. So we all know the difference between the stress, fight or flight, faster heart rate compared to the slower, relaxed parasympathetic, vagus nerves heart rate. So in someone who's healthy and got all those nerves and reflexes acting really well, then the parasympathetic nerves are slowing down the heart itself to a nice 70 beats per minute, which is Queen's Bohemian Rhapsody.
1: So we're just sitting down, we're on the couch, got our favourite snack.

0: Backstreet Boys, isn't it?
1: But yeah, that is. When you compare the two, that is considerably slower.
0: Yes, because when you hear the Backstreet Boys, I want it that way, you know, it doesn't seem too fast, but in comparison. So basically between those two tempos is considered a healthy resting heart rate. So between 70 and 100 beats per minute. Mm-hmm. And it's quite indicative, you know, of good health, is not having an excessively high base heart rate.
1: So what happens when we, you know, get up off the couch and do start moving, exercising?
0: Yeah, so this is where, like you said in the intro, people are often now using their smartwatches and looking at the different zones of heart rates. And I find it really interesting, you know, other people who are using those monitors as well. So, yeah, there's different zones for the percentage of the maximum heart rate that we're working at, basically.
1: I'm big on zone two. I love a zone two.
0: Perfect.
1: I love a low and slow. A low, like a long time on a bike, pedaling round, zone two. Absolutely perfection.
0: That's perfect. Yes, that's right. So just to describe that for people. So, yeah, if we're sort of working on our maximum heart rate, and as the equation that's used, but this does differ per person and differ on fitness and health and any kind of sicknesses at the time, our maximum heart rate is generally 220 minus our age. So a 50-year-old is going to be 170 maximum heart rate. A 70-year-old is down to 150. A 20-year-old is up at 200. And then those zones, what you're talking about, it's the percentage of the maximum heart rate. So essentially there's five zones. The lowest zone one, it's around 50 to 60% of your maximum heart rate. So it's you know, in a really quite easy feeling. So that's just really moderate to low intensity. Zone two that you're

0: You're talking about you're in the aerobic zone, so you are working out and you're using fat as a fuel source. That's at 60 to 70% of your max heart rate, and then it continues going up. There's zone three, which is a bit faster, a bit harder. You're really into that cardio zone, and you're also using carbs and protein as fuel. Then you're up in the next one, which is that more lactate, and the highest is where you're really at your max, and that's up to pretty much your maximum heart rate, because essentially that's what your maximum heart rate indicates, that you are at your max and you can't go anymore. But they've all got good uses. But yeah, they're the different zones.
1: That is that like heart rate zone, which on my fitness tracker is red, is when I want to take my shoe off and throw it at my coach.
0: Yeah.
1: Yeah.
0: That's right. And also same with me. Like sometimes if I'm jogging or running and I'm not feeling great, I'm like, oh my gosh, am I so unfit? I look down and my heart rate's in the 160s, which is getting very close to my maximum. So no one's going to feel good at
1: Yeah.
0: that stage.
1: Tony's text in 0467922702 says, I'm 63 and was told by my doctor to vary my exercise to include strenuous activities so that my heart rate is pushed harder to higher rates rather than at a constant rate. As a result, my resting heart rate is around 45 to 50 beats per minute, says Tony.
0: Yeah, that's amazing. And so that's right. We sort of need to have that balance of where we're pushing and then other times where we're really just, quite relaxed and we're giving our body recovery. But that's amazing, isn't it? And the fitter that a person gets, the slower their heart rate essentially is.
1: 18 minutes past eight. You're on ABC Evenings with Kaya Hanley. We're talking heart rate with Teresa Larkin, biomedical scientist from the University of Wollongong. Now, you mentioned some of those ages. Shall we listen to age heart rates in music form?
0: We should. Have you got so a 20-year-old will have a maximum heart rate of 200 beats per minute, which is Paradise
1: A little
0: City
1: bit of
0: by Guns N'
1: Paradise City.
0: Roses.
1: A little bit 20s, you know.
0: Yes,
1: You're
0: that's
1: running.
0: right.
1: You're running on energy. You're feeling pretty good. You're going out late.
0: Yeah.
1: You're getting up early. You know,
0: Yeah,
1: everything's
0: that's
1: good.
0: right. And because I think it's like there's two rhythms in there, but it's the one that's like duh, duh, duh, duh, duh, duh. So it is very fast. And then if as for a 70-year-old, maximum heart rate of 150 beats PM. There's a few options for those. A few good songs for those. What do you have?
1: We've gone with a bit of Bruce. I thought a 70-year-old might like a bit of
0: Yes,
1: Bruce
0: Dancing in the
1: Springsteen
0: Dark.
1: with Dancing in the Dark.

0: like a nicer pace, I think.
1: Yes, I agree. Yeah, that's right. I'm not getting up to the 200 beats per minute. Those days have gone, if they ever were here.
0: What about those
1: 150? And that's great what Tony was saying, that because his heart rate, his max would be around the that. Yeah.
0: Yeah. And we do sort of see that slower end as well, to Tony's point. You know, the fitter you are, the kind of lower your resting heart rate will be. But is there, you know, a point where slow is too slow?
1: Yeah, so there are some medical conditions that, or even side effects of blood, blood pressure, heart drugs, things like that, that can cause the heart to be beating pathologically slow. And it does slow down naturally during sleep and when we relax. And that's really good. You know, for all of us, that's that rest, digest, restore phase during sleep, and the heart slows down, it's under less stress, etc. But athletic training can also cause people to have a lower resting heart rate, and that's healthy. It's basically because they've trained their heart so that more blood is pumped with each beat, which means it's more efficient. So it's pumping more blood with each beat, so it needs to beat less frequently. So, yeah, some people can have, like very trained athletes can have resting heart rates down in the 40s to 50s. And Tony had said that at age 63, which is amazing. And, yeah, but other times if people have even scarring from a past heart attack or just older age and even low thyroid and definitely some side effects of some drugs, then that can cause a low heart rate that's not necessarily healthy.
0: So 40 beats per minute is a little bit of this. The answer, my friend, is blowing in the wind. The answer is blowing in the wind. I can see why it seems like sleep time, where maybe you get that low. It does kind of feel like this is a very gentle song we could put on, slowly snooze away.
1: Exactly.

0: Look, don't you feel we can even sense, you know, when it's faster, like when we were hearing Paradise City at 200 beats per minute, you can tell that it's sort of each beat, it's a little bit quicker and it's a little bit more snappy, whereas that nice 40 beats per minute, you can tell that there's a good amount of blood being pumped with each beat when you've got that lower heart rate from being fit.
1: Mm. What about when we talk about arrhythmia in hearts?
0: Yeah, so when someone has an arrhythmia, that's when there's an uncoordinated rhythm. So, for example, atrial fibrillation is one that people might have heard of or some people might have, and that's where the atria, so the left and right atrium, and that's where the cells are, those pacemaker cells are in the right atrium, it's when they don't contract properly together. So they might be firing a little bit out of coordination. There might be some delay in some of the pathways, but it's not this nice, you know, contraction and beating of the heart and then pumping of the blood. So there are risks with that because blood can pool in the atria and that can have a risk of a blood clot and stroke. So that's the biggest risk with atrial fibrillation.
1: Yeah.
0: So that rhythm is referred to as irregular. So I feel like if we were going to have a song for that, it would be something that had syncopation or changes in time signatures. Something
1: we're talking
0: we
1: like jazz, like some really cool experimental jazz, I think, where you just don't know where
0: Absolutely.
1: It's going to go.
0: That is perfect.
1: Now, I think for many of us who have done a first aid course, we're told that this is the song we need to think about when we're, you know, getting down and dirty and giving someone CPR, that this is the tempo we're going, we're aiming for, we're singing in our head. Is that right, Teresa?
0: Yeah, this is really interesting. So the guidelines, when the main guideline was about doing those 30 compressions followed by the 2 breaths for CPR, was that it should be at a rate of around 100 beats per minute. And that song is 103. But obviously, it was the best one to get it into people's heads. You know, they're staying alive and it's quite rhythmic and people really know that song.
1: Mm.
0: They actually updated the CPR guidelines in 2015. And that was when it sort of more just went on the compressions. You know, they went more to just doing compressions without breaking that up for the breaths. And so that update was to get people to pump faster to try and get enough blood around the body. So they actually do suggest more of a 120 beats per minute, which is Bon Jovi, It's My Life. So that's still a good one for the phrase. Or Lady Gaga's Poker Face.
1: The marketing as well as staying alive.
0: It doesn't. Maybe they have to go with Bon Jovi, It's My Life. But, you know, even if people still can remember the BG Staying Alive, it still gives that beat, you know, lest anyone be in that difficult situation.
1: Yeah.
0: But, yeah, it's interesting to think about and that even, you know, the research in terms of updating what rhythm and what heart rate is ideal to try and really get that going again in someone.
1: So now we know all this and we've got these songs connected to heart rates. Do we even need our heart rate monitors anymore, do you think, Teresa?
0: Yeah, well, that's right. I mean, if we've got all those tunes in our heads and we can just, you know, call upon them at any time, we'll be fine. We'll absolutely know. And if we hear someone singing that when we go for a walk or run tomorrow, we'll know that they've been listening.
1: We'll know exactly why. Teresa, great to get into the heart rate with you. Thank you so much.
0: Thank you so much. Enjoy your evening.
1: Teresa Larkin there, biomedical scientist at the University of Wollongong, taking you all through the heart rate. It's 25 minutes past 8. You are with Kaya Handley on ABC New South Wales, 702 ABC Sydney and 666 ABC Canberra. We are going to talk about the golden age of flying after Benson Boone with Beautiful Things.

0: these beautiful things that I've got.
1: Benson Boone, American singer-songwriter from Washington State, rose to fame through social media with that song. It is Benson Boone, Beautiful Things, off the album Fireworks and Rollerblade.
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1: 29 minutes past 8 o'clock on your Tuesday evening. There was a time when flying was an occasion. You dressed for it. Airlines had the glamorous uniforms, elaborate lounges, proper meals. Even the way passengers dress was part of the theatre of getting on a plane. But these days, you can turn up to an airport in almost anything, pyjamas, UGG boots, trackies, slippers, and you might think, fair enough, if I'm strapped in a tin can next to far too many strangers for over 10 hours, as is the case often when you're travelling to Australia, then I want to be comfortable. So what are your rules? We'll put that in inverted commas for what should or shouldn't be worn on a flight. You can call me 1-300-222-702. Pyjamas, okay? Slippers? What do you reckon? Is it okay to have your shoes off before the plane even starts to take off? Or maybe you change into something comfy once you're in transit, but arrive wearing something smart to travel in. Let me know. 1-300-222-702. You can text me as well, 0467-922-702. Someone once told me that when you're going on a long-haul flight, you need to dress for the upgrade you want, and I just can't shake it. So I am always maybe a little bit more dressed up. Mind you, I've never gotten an upgrade. It hasn't worked, but I'm too stubborn to give it up just in case. So let's talk a little bit more about this on Evenings. Rema Dufresne is here to look at the golden age of flying. Hello.
6: Kaya, how you going?
1: Good. What got you thinking about this?
6: What a great setup. I've got nothing to talk about now. You've said it all.
1: What got you thinking about this?
6: My friend Melissa Hoyer wrote something for the Herald this week about someone being turfed out of a Qantas lounge in Melbourne for wearing UGG boots. And just got me thinking, you know, because I had written this story for Remorandum number 6 about that golden age that you were referring to, where it was such an event and people did dress up. And I just wondered where that line was and whether it's

0: shifting, and I'd be curious to know from your listeners, what's the item of clothing that tells them that someone has just totally given up on any semblance of dignity? And what's the worst thing that you've seen someone wear on a plane? I mean, forget about the socks off and the clipping the toenails and all of those like horrible
1: No,
0: behaviors,
1: no.
0: but
1: What do you wear? What do you wear on a plane if you're going on a long haul flight? Do you have a bit of
0: Well,
1: a
0: I always
1: routine, an
0: wear the
1: outfit?
0: same thing. So I always wear the same thing in my life. So, no, really. I mean, I'm literally a black T-shirt,
1: You've got a
0: white
1: uniform.
0: chino, white. I've got a uniform, but the feet are important because they do swell a little bit on a long haul flight. So I won't wear the. I generally won't wear the Blundstone boots. I will wear the Ray-Ban Chinese slippers from Chinatown that I burn through. Yeah, I'll wear the slippers on the flight, but I'll keep my socks on. So.
1: And you'll change when you're on the flight into the
0: No,
1: slippers.
0: that's just how I come to the airport,
1: Okay,
0: yeah.
1: fair enough. Fair enough.
0: But yeah, no, I mean, it's gotten kind of funky, hasn't it? Like everyone's got those neck things hanging off their backpacks, and I mean, it's okay for kids running around in jammies, but when you see the sort of I did a bit of research, and apparently there are people who wear pajamas on planes. We've all seen it, fair enough. But I did find a guy who routinely flies long haul wearing a Pikachu onesie, and he reckons people smile at him. So is that reason enough?
1: I just don't think I like the idea of any sort of onesie in an airplane bathroom after about 12 hours. You do want something that is maybe not
0: Yeah,
1: completely
0: it's a bit of
1: touching
0: an
1: the
0: obstacle
1: ground
0: course in
1: when
0: the
1: you
0: air at
1: have to.
0: that
1: Yeah,
0: point, isn't it?
1: exactly. So when you were reflecting on that golden age of flying, take us back there. What did that look like?
0: Oh, well, I'm fascinated by the cocktails and the alcohol. I'm looking at the Teo Pepe, and I'm looking at the sherry, and I'm looking at the little half bottles of champagne and wishing that I was there. Yeah, in those days, a return flight from London to Sydney might cost 30 weeks of an average salary, whereas today it's, a lot less than that. So, like, going out, a big event. So, there was a sense of occasion that these days it's just an ordeal to be tolerated.
1: You just try to get through it, don't you? And that's how we all kind of talk about long haul flights as well. Like once I just got to get there. I just have to get there. Wherever I'm
0: I
1: going, I
0: know,
1: just have to get there.
0: like I am a, chronically coach flying person, and I just, I will sit there. I won't raw dog, but I'm not a big reader on a plane either. So I always forget to download what I should download to watch, so Melanie, my wife, is much more organized.
1: Well, do you think that the airlines created that atmosphere as well? You mentioned the cocktails, but in terms of how we saw the flight crew dressed, in terms of that experience at the airport, was that all part of,
0: Yeah,
1: what you're calling the golden age?
0: it's economy. I mean, I am old enough to remember the drink before dinner, then the drink with dinner, and well, also the smoking section, which is not, I'm not terribly nostalgic about that sort of the wafting smoke coming across the coming. I wonder when they banned smoking on planes. Maybe one of your listeners can, remind me, but yeah, it's look, I just want to get through to the other end and, spend the money in a nice restaurant. I don't really want to upgrade. I'll do the internal upgrade.
1: But was it economy that also had that theatre to it in that golden age?
0: What do you think that I was there in the
1: No,
0: like the
1: no, no.
0: 40s and
1: But
0: 50s?
1: you've written about it, So I
0: I
1: assume,
0: know.
1: yeah.
0: Yeah, no. Well, I you know, I wrote about it, but I wasn't, you know, I wasn't the guy with a little bow tie eating the oysters Kilpatrick across from the woman with a mink stole. But, yeah, I mean, it is odd and fascinating and kind of wonderful as well. But I don't think we're going to go back there.
1: No, I think it might be firmly done.
0: Yeah.
1: Sadly.
0: The curiosity. Yeah, you don't even get cutlery, so.
1: Oh, it is often the wooden variety now, isn't it?
0: Oh, no. It's sad. Sad. But what is the, you know, has anyone seen anyone wearing anything on a plane that you know, is just going to rock our socks or?
1: 1-300-222-702 if you've got a story. If you've seen the Pikachu Man, you can text as well, 0467-922-702. You are on ABC Evenings with Kaya Hadley. Do you think that, you know, maybe we could bring some of it back again if there was a dress code, even if it was, you know, fairly standard? You know, like, as you said, the lounges obviously have some rules, but if we saw economy with a few rules, do you think that
0: you
1: would change anything?
0: You must wear a safari suit to get on this flight.
1: Someone has said maybe a smoking jacket.
0: Well, I get the tracksuit pant thing. I mean, I guess it's what it looks like, the unstructured, because you don't want, you know, a really tight-fitting thing when you're sitting in the same place for 16 hours. But, well, what about you, Kaya? What do you wear on a plane?
1: Depends where I'm going, because sometimes you have to wear what you need to pack. If I'm going hiking, then I usually have to wear my hiking boots because they're too heavy for the bag. If I've got a pack instead of a suitcase, you know, it all differs a little bit. I'm too much of a hot bunny to be able to wear track pants. I get too hot.
0: Yeah, right.
1: On a plane, so I do have to.
0: Oh, I got it.
1: Yeah, I do have to be able to have, you know, layers that I can, because I'm probably the only one who's not hot.
0: BYO headphones. Have you got the headphones?
1: Got the headphones.
0: Got the headphones.
1: No. Got the headphones. Right. Love the movies. You know, I just settle
0: love
1: in.
0: Love your movies or
1: no.
0: Like your iPad?
1: No, I won't take my iPod traveling. I'm just about what's on the screen in front of me. Really?
0: Right. Good.
1: Pack the snacks. I think snacks are more important for the long-haul flight. Kate's called in from St. Peter's. Hey, Kate.
2: Oh, hello.
1: What have you noticed?
2: So I just sent a text and then got called. Basically I was just, I've seen them be offered like pyjamas in business class and first class and slippers.
1: Yeah.
2: And so, you know, the thing about like dress for the upgrade you want, like, maybe we do need to be wearing pyjamas and slippers.
1: We somehow need to get ourselves at airline pyjamas and just beat them to the punch.
2: 100%. And I have noticed, like, people who are really rich seem to dress really daggy. So it's almost like they can get away with
1: it. If they've already paid for the ticket, they think, well, you can't kick me off.
2: Exactly. So, yeah. Anyway, that was just a thought I had.
1: I love this. I think, yeah, we need to all invest in airline pyjamas and see if we can just get the upgrade that way, Kate.
2: 100%.
1: Thanks for calling. If you've got thoughts, 1-300-222-702. You can text as well, 0467-922-702. It is, I think it is curious. And I think maybe we see difference in the generations as well as to what people wear a little bit on the planes.
0: Yeah. I don't know, you know, like, is it more formal for the younger people or less formal or?
1: Not if they're in Pikachu onesies. Greg's texting on smoking for you, saying smoking was banned on US Airlines in 1987. My dad booked a seat to the UK in 81 in the smoking section because the seats were cheaper. The air hostesses weren't happy with him having two young kids at the back of the plane, says Greg.
0: Oh, no.
1: You can imagine. Think, oh, they're cheap. They're cheap tickets. We'll take those ones.
0: Yeah, the little ashtrays on the armrests. Oh, God.
1: Rob from Wagga says, it's such great people watching at an airport. Yeah, I completely agree. It is a good time while you've got a few hours to kill to just, you know, knuckle in, see what you can see. Do you reckon?
0: Yeah, I'm still thinking about the guy with the toenails and the clipping.
1: So what do you think? Where, like, how can we maybe change a little bit of this, bring back a bit of glamour, bring back a little bit of that golden age of flying, do you think, next time we're on a long haul?
0: Okay. Well, maybe there's, you know, like a competition at the gate. You get to board first.
1: It's not about group numbers. It's a fashion show.
0: Like, stand up in a line. Okay, you, not you. You're coming last. You know, and give the staff, the airline staff, more power to discriminate and decide who gets to get on there first. I think that's the solution.
1: That's the key. Gamify it. Ian from Sydney's called in. Hi, Ian.
3: Hi, good evening. I was just listening to what you were saying about clothing. Yep. Dad travelled a lot, and we used to travel with him, and he always said, dress smart, you get treated better.
1: Oh. Do you think it works?
3: Yeah. I've had some success in times.
1: Yep.
3: But, I started travelling in 1961 or mm-hmm. 60 mm-hmm. to Cuba, and then we used to travel to South America, and some of the slower planes, the old DC-8s, had seats like business class. So it was pretty comfortable.
1: I was about to say, we need to bring those back in economy. That would be nice.
3: Yeah, as a 9-year-old schoolboy in a pair of shorts and school jacket, travelling all the way from London. Yeah, it was cool.
1: I love it, Ian. Thank you for sharing. 1-300-222-702. Jeff in Sutherland says, in the 60s and 70s, even dropping someone off at the airport was an experience, and people stayed to watch the plane taxi away to the runway. Now we just drop them out the front and drive away. Yeah, so even that has sort of lost a bit of its vibe. Jeff, although you do see plane spotters in some of those awesome spots around Sydney runway, who the plane comes right over the top of their head, and there's always lots of people lined up there to watch that plane, but not to watch their loved ones on it. All right, so dress smarter and it works, as we heard from Ian.
0: Or be newly married, that's another one.
1: Always say it's your honeymoon.
0: We get upgraded on Alitalia when we for our honeymoon. That was 1991, and it was like, ooh, first class Alitalia.
1: There you go. I do think you always need a story.
0: So you have to lie that you've just been married, or you have to have just been married.
1: Rema, great to talk about this with you and share some of these memories. Thank you.
0: Fun. Thanks, Kyle.
1: You can keep your stories coming through 0467 922 702, but we will head into the kitchen next and find out about cooking Thai food at home. This is The Foundations.

0: It is the Foundations with Baby, Now That I Found You. 13 minutes away from 9 o'clock, we're going to learn about cooking Thai food at home next.
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0: In our series, Cooking from Around the World at Home, we are going to focus on Thai food tonight. Fresh, delicious soups, noodles, stir fries, and so much more. The chef taking us into their kitchen for dinner tonight is Nat Taipoon, a MasterChef winner. Her latest cookbook is Thai Anywhere and Everywhere. Hi, Nat.
4: Hey, how you doing?
0: So well, thank you. What is the secret to making good Thai food at home?
4: Ooh, that's a good question. I think just being able to trust your ability to balance flavors would be a big one for sure. So, and just really vibrant flavors in there. So fresh produce is great, but even if you have things stored in the freezer, and just being able to use things that are in season because they taste way better in your dishes.
0: Yeah, because for you, what differentiates Thai from other cuisines?
4: I think the biggest thing is you can see Thai food represented in Thailand as very region-based food, and a lot of people don't know that. So if you're going to Thai restaurants outside of Thailand, you're getting very specific dishes with the same ingredients, and it's almost like a set example of what Thai food is. But when you go to Thailand, it actually varies across the whole entire country because obviously the country, you can't get everything everywhere. And so being able to make Thai food in Australia is very unique in the sense that we have such amazing produce here in Australia alone that grows here.
0: Yeah, and such an array of, I think, supplies as well that we can find some of those Thai ingredients in some of our phenomenal Asian supermarkets around our communities too.
4: Oh, 100%. Like if you're going to Sydney, to Melbourne, even like so many places around Australia, you can get basically anything that can make you amazing Thai dishes. But not only that, there are so many substitutions available in your supermarket or even like your local markets as well.
0: Yeah. Let's talk about the wok because I feel like when I go to my local Thai and you see the chefs behind the woks and it's like they're working spells and food is tossed and the woks are massive and you can feel the heat radiating off it. Like that wok as a tool, how important is that to Thai food?
4: I mean, wok is definitely important to Thai food for sure. I feel like to me, it's almost very theatrical in a way.
0: Yeah.
4: Like you said, it's fiery. It sounds like, it sounds crazy. It smells crazy. and you get that beautiful wok hay that really, if you don't know what wok hay is, it's like a smell that's very definitive to something that's been cooked out of a wok. So it's like almost like this charcoal, charred, like you may have stir-fried noodles and you can really, really taste that.
0: Yeah.
4: Like the char on
0: it. It's almost like a crispiness on some parts of the noodle as well, where they sort of stuck to the wok and pulled that through with it.
4: 100%. And I mean, that is so important in Thai food, especially stir-fries and our favorite dishes, for example.

0: that is very commonly eaten here is pad thai. That's a very wok, like you need a wok for that. But I also say to a lot of people that if you don't have a wok at home, don't stop yourself from trying to make Thai food. I think you can definitely make Thai food still. You just have to adjust it ever so slightly.
1: Yeah. And is it about the heat as well, that high heat, cooking things very quickly over as that high heat as much as we can get in our non-commercial kitchens?
0: Yes. So high heat, but also the order of how you cook things is a little bit different. So in the wok, it's so fast that you can like basically chuck everything at the same time. And even the sauces at the same time, because the sauces will, you know, evaporate and caramelize as soon as everything else is ready. But say if you're trying to do a stir fry at home, quite often you see stir fries being served at home very soggy. It's a very common thing to see in Australia. I've been to a few friends' houses and their families, and especially when I was younger, and people would be very excited that I'll go over and they'd try and make me a stir fry. And it's very sweet of them, but it's always very soggy. all the vegetables are gone. And that's totally fine as well. Like, it's still edible. You can still eat it, getting your nutrients in. But the most important thing is like the wok control is very, very hard to mimic at home. So the way you do it at home is a little bit different.
1: Yeah. So let's talk about that stir fry. Let's say we're using a wok, we're using a pan, you know, we're using what we've got in our kitchen. What do we need to sort of remember if we're having a go at a Thai style stir fry?
0: So say we're doing like a classic beef and vegetable stir fry and it's a Thai like stir fry, I would recommend starting the pan really, really hot, getting some oil in. And once that's really hot, charring your meat first. Mm-hmm. And the most important thing is that not touching it. So one of the things that people really worry about when they're stir frying anything is that they're scared it's going to burn. So they start stirring it a little bit too fast, but that's kind of where the mistake begins, because you're pushing a lot of the liquid that's coming out of the meat or even the vegetable out, and kind of you really need it to touch the pan that's hot and let it char. Mm-hmm. Kind of when you're doing like broccolini as well, you know how you're charring broccolini, you need it to be like you need it to sit in the pan for a bit.
1: Yeah. You want to see that color change. You want to see it catch a little bit.
0: Yeah, and I always tell people to trust your instincts and really just smell it. Like you'll be able to smell it when it is going to be burnt. So don't be afraid. It's going to be loud. It might spit a little, but that's okay. But as soon as you do the meat, you actually have to take the meat out, because otherwise you might overcook the meat. Mm-hmm. And then next you go onion, and then you go garlic, and then I always tell people when it comes to vegetables, just make sure you put the harder vegetables in first. So if you want to put carrot in there, chuck carrot in first. Or you can cut it a little bit thinner so that it cooks at the same time as everything else. Yeah. So the way you do everything is just like a slightly different order, but then you incorporate the meat in at the very end. And then the sauce also you have to kind of do separate as well. So you don't want the vegetables to go soggy. So you're kind of basically charring everything separately, and then you're doing the sauce last.
1: And then putting it all back together for a very quick whip around the pan before you serve it up.
0: Yeah. So just so that like all the sauce is covering the meat and the vegetables, and the sauce needs time to caramelize and get a little bit sticky as well. And even a really good trick to do that is, I would say to either cover your meat in a bit of cornstarch, or even there's a process called velveting your meat as well, which maybe gets a little bit too complicated. But you're essentially putting bicarb soda all over your meat and then rinsing it out and then putting it back into the pan. Mm. But there's so many different techniques out there that you can do to make it really easy to do stir fries at home. Yeah.
1: Tony's asked, if I can't get fresh lemongrass, is there a substitute I can use? And what's the best way to make tom yum soup? Tony also says, I'm taking my daughter to Thai for her birthday on Saturday. Very well-timed conversation for you, Tony. Let's start with the lemongrass.
0: So lemongrass, I love this because it's actually really easy to get in the freezer. So if you have an Asian supermarket and you don't know whether, say there's no fresh lemongrass, go look in the freezer section. Most likely they will have lemongrass. If they don't have lemongrass, then you can use Makrut lime leaf. If you don't have Makrut lime leaf, honestly, I can give you so many things. And this is going to sound crazy, but there's a native Australian plant called Geraldton wax. And that's actually beautiful in Tom Yum.

0: as well.
1: Wow. So okay.
0: Yeah. So there's so many things that you can interchange with it. You can add a little bit of lemon zest. Obviously, you're not going to get the same exact flavor as lemongrass, but in Thailand, there are places that don't have lemongrass in their tom yum because it's unavailable for some reason. So galangal is, you can add more galangal. Say if you have if you do have makrut lime leaf, just put more of that in instead of adding the lemongrass.
1: Got it.
0: I hope that helps.
1: Yeah, no, perfect. What are the pantry staples that we should be looking at to be able to, you know, look in our fridge, say we've got enough for a quick stir fry. What do we need in there for a great Thai stir fry?
0: Honestly, in my fridge, I always have, or freezer, I always have garlic and chili. Mm-hmm. Chili is just one of those things where it's so expensive and it can quite often go like bad quickly. So I will use whatever I have fresh as soon as I buy it. But now I actually chuck the rest of it into the freezer. So it's always there.
1: Perfect.
0: And it's okay to use frozen chilies as well.
1: Okay.
0: Onion I always have on hand. And then they always have like the good soy sauces and fish sauce. And I say to people all the time that like you don't have to be very specific with the brand, but most importantly, it needs to be somewhat of a good quality. So I would refrain everyone from using like home brand soy sauces. Or fish sauce even, because it hasn't been filtered as many times, mm-hmm. or the fermentation processes hasn't gone through so many stages that it's like, it's kind of like the difference between good passes.
1: Yeah, totally.
0: I know that's a bad example.
1: No, but we've all been there and we all have our favorite brands of things, whether it's tuna or pasta sauce. And it is usually, 100%. You know, reaching for something that is a little bit on the, you know, not the very cheap side. Somewhere in the middle to top end can be effective as well.
0: Yeah. And you wouldn't have to use as much as well. But yeah. If you're buying really cheap fish sauce or soy sauce, it quite often has a more pungent smell as well, which will quite often deter people from making Thai food. So like if people are a little bit worried about fish sauce and they don't want to use it, I can promise you that if you do go buy good fish sauce, it's not going to be as crazy.
1: All right.
0: When you like, you know, putting it into your stir fries or whatever.
1: Nat, you've set us a phenomenal challenge. I think we can all do it. I have to say, my husband's just texted me to be like, are you going to talk about the green curry that I made for you last night when you got home? So there's his...
0: How was it?
1: It was excellent. It was excellent. He's a very good cook. So shout out to, you know, to that for a quick midnight, midweek dinner, which is always a nice thing to have as well.
0: I love that. That's amazing.
1: Nat, thank you. Thanks for giving us some tips and tricks. Appreciate it.
0: All good. Thank you.
1: That's my pun there. MasterChef winner, her latest cookbook. If you're interested and want to get a little bit more Thai cooking in your kitchen, is Thai Anywhere and Everywhere. We've got the 9 o'clock news coming your way. But after that, we have been testing your knowledge a little bit on those songs that you can maybe pick in just 4 bars. We'll find out a little bit more about the craft behind these catchy opening bars to songs. We'll do that and more after the news. I hope you can stay with me.
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0: ABC News with Glenn Lauder. The UN General Assembly officially starts tonight, where Prime Minister Anthony Albanese is expected to meet with the leaders of France, South Korea and the UK. Tuiyong Fitzpatrick reports.
1: Fears of artificial intelligence that's beyond human control will be the pressing issue for the 81st session of the General Assembly. Anthony Albanese is among 22 world leaders urgently calling for global guardrails to ensure AI remains under human control in a statement released ahead of the Assembly. The theme of this year's General Assembly is centred on restoring trust and managing transformation. Fears of runaway AI, wars in Ukraine and the Middle East, and the threat of climate change are all expected to take centre stage in New York.
0: Economists say it would be understandable if borrowers lost confidence in interest rate predictions. The Commonwealth Bank and ANZ have both updated their interest rate outlook, telling Australians to brace for yet another rate hike next week. But it comes just a few weeks after every big bank economist was calling an end to rate hikes for 2026, with cuts expected from 2027. CBA's head of Australian economics, Belinda Allen, says it's a rapidly evolving situation.
2: It just seems like the RBA is going to lift the cash rate. And I know there's been a bit of, you know, shifting calls, but markets are getting fully priced now. So financial markets think there's over a 90% chance of the RBA lifting the cash rate next week.
0: The federal opposition leader is refusing to directly comment on a proposal by his own shadow cabinet minister to allow access to superannuation to help Australians buy a home. In a speech to the Financial Services Council, the Shadow Housing Minister Andrew Bragg has suggested the idea of using super as collateral for a loan or withdrawing a lump sum for a house deposit. Angus Taylor says the Coalition will have more to say on housing policy ahead of the next election.
3: Superannuation is Australians' money, and it's not up to union officials to dictate how it should be invested. We want to see Australians have the choice as to how it's invested, but this is not coalition policy.
0: A teenage boy accused of planning a large-scale attack in Queensland will remain in custody after a brief court hearing in Brisbane. With the story, here's Talissa Siganto.
4: The 14-year-old Mirrabra boy was charged yesterday with three offences, including preparing to cause death or grievous bodily harm and possessing violent extremist material. It's alleged the teen made plans to carry out random acts of violence on members of the public in three separate locations in his regional town. His arrest came after a tip-off from someone known to him last month, which led to counter-terrorism officers raiding his home. Detective Inspector Chris Knight says the alleged offences were not religiously or politically motivated.
5: We're not alleging that that has a terrorism element to it, and in fact we believe that he has acted independently.
4: The teen was remanded in custody and his case will be heard again in Mirrabra Children's Court next week.
0: The federal government has wrapped up consultation on its proposed digital duty of care legislation, which will also include dating apps. The Treasurer, Jim Chalmers, wants the onus to be placed on platforms to make their apps safer for users. It follows research from the Mindaroo Foundation, which found 99% of heterosexual women have experienced harmful behaviour on dating apps in the last 3 months alone. The CEO of Full Stop Australia, Karen Bevan, says women and gender-diverse people are disproportionately targeted in this type of harm.
6: And we think it's critical that the legislation specifically recognises gender-based violence or technology-facilitated gender-based violence as a particular form of harm, and it's a foreseeable systemic risk that should be assessed and mitigated.
0: If you or anyone you know is in an abusive situation, you can contact Full Stop Australia on 1800 385 578. The Trump administration is defending the president's decision to ban three media outlets from the White House. CNN, MS Now and Politico have launched a legal challenge, claiming the ban violates the United States' constitutionally protected rights to a free press. Speaking in New York, Donald Trump insists that access to the White House is a privilege, not a right.
7: And I think that these outlets have an obligation to be fair. And if they're fake news, I really think I have an obligation not to let fake news. They're very bad for the country, very bad for national security. So I have that obligation. So we'll see how it works out.
0: And the Ukrainian President Volodymyr Zelensky has met with U.S. Senators Mark Kelly, Richard Blumenthal, Jeannie Shaheen and Sheldon Whitehouse in New York, with the U.S. President announcing last week that Ukraine and Russia had agreed not to strike energy targets, which any semblance has disappeared. That's ABC News.

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2: We have 55 minutes left together, and we're going to use every single minute of it wisely. We're taking a walk down some historical avenues together, some tree-lined suburbs. Maybe, just maybe, if we're in the right part of this city, you'll be able to see a number of pretty impressive buildings all lined up perfectly in a delightfully planned way. We're talking about the history of the design of Canberra, but was there someone else behind the design who's maybe not getting the credit that they deserve? Someone who worked alongside Walter Burley Griffin. On our look into history tonight, we will take a look at the design of our capital city, Canberra. We'll do that after 9:30. And I have been testing you all night about what makes some songs so recognisable that they're known from just the first few bars. We're not talking about as quick as pub trivia where they give you like the first beat and no one can get it until they give you a little bit more. We're talking about the first four bars of music, so incredibly crafted that many people across the world, even if you're not a massive fan of this artist, can pick the song and the artist very, very quickly. I wonder if you've been able to identify some of the songs that we have played. We're going to play some more together next and take a look at what makes them so special, something that stays in our brains in a way that other songs maybe don't. So let's test your knowledge and find out why some songs have this impact. We'll do that next on Evenings
1: with Kaya Handley, filling in for Renee Grosch
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2: Okay, on tonight's music special, we're going to be testing our skills with some popular songs. Our music expert, Alison Cole, believes most people can identify these songs in the first four bars. But is she right? We'll be talking about that. And I'm keen to test your knowledge. You can, if you know, as we're playing them, as we're talking about them, see how quick you can get them. 0467 922 702. Let's launch right in. Alison Cole from the Sydney Conservatorium of Music. Hello.
3: Hi, how are you, Kaya?
2: I'm very well, thank you. I love this idea because there are, the more I've been thinking about it today, there are just some songs that are instantly identifiable.
3: Exactly. And I think that, I mean, really, sometimes I get annoyed that some songs that I really don't like hijack my brain and here I find myself like knowing every lyric or knowing those four bars at the moment they start. But I think that is an interest in sound as it is, but it's also a kudos to the idea of a musical fingerprint, which I think is really a culmination of what is played, how it's performed, and how it's produced. So you've got these three key elements that make up a musical fingerprint, which I think makes some music so distinguishable from the very first bar.
2: Yeah, absolutely. And it can be for completely different reasons as well. A lot of the songs we're about to get into, you know, they're very different from each other. It's not like they necessarily have a sound in common or an instrument in common or anything like that. Like they're from all types of different artists.
3: That's why I chose them, because I think there's music there that is quite old, and there's music that's definitely not in the style of music that I would like to listen to. But I think what I really appreciate is that idea of how people organise the melody and the rhythm and harmony, and particularly timbre. And the kind of production that they bring to it to kind of shape how the music sounds and occupies the space. So it's, to me, that there's such a craft in it. Yeah, I think it's amazing.
2: Okay, should we start? Should we launch into
3: Let's
2: it? Should we
3: go.
2: Start? Okay,
3: let's go.
2: This is song, and it's, I have to remember not to say what it is before it is, because we want to test our listeners. 0467 922 702. See how fast you can get it. Someone's text in saying, this is my special skill. I hope I ace it. So let's see. This is song one. That's about it, right? Four bars?
3: Yes.
2: Yeah.
3: Okay.
2: 0467 922 702. All right. What is it that stands out to you about this one before we, you know, we let people know what song it is?
3: Well, I've got to say it has a very distinctive bass line, obviously. Mm-hmm. And it's a double tracked bass line that was recorded both as an electronic bass and acoustic stand-up bass, one with an ascending bass line and a descending bass line, and they were obviously put together, and that's what creates this interesting combination.

0: Because you're right, it's not rushed, is it? And it's almost understated in how they've put it together and how it's starting and the instruments that they've used and what they've maybe not included as well. It's a very light percussion in the background.
1: Oh, it's wonderful. It leaves a lot of room for the vocal and which is its own timbre in itself. Everything is distinctive, and I think it's that idea of taking off one piece of jewellery before you go out.
0: I love it. Actually, it's too much. It's too much.
1: It's too much.
0: It's yes. too much. Let's reel it in a little bit.
1: Yeah.
0: Lots of people who have been very quick and saying it is indeed walk hey, on the babe, wild side.
2: Take a walk on the yeah. wild side. Said, hey, babe, take a walk on the wild side. And the colored girls go do do do do do do do do do do do do do do do do do do do.
0: I mean, the whole song is pretty special, Alison. There's a reason it stood the test of time.
1: Yeah, because it's not adhering to anything that feels, what would you say, of its time, of its of a particular. He's got a lot of freedom in the space and the syncopation, which I think is really amazing.
0: It's yeah.
1: You know, and also the lyric is just really cool in that it's very different from something that was formulaic of the time, and it really stood apart just because it's imperfect.
0: All right, let's head to song two. Here are our first few bars. And that's all you get. That's all you get.
1: Yeah.
0: All right. What do you hear in this one?
1: I hear a piano, and I hear what they call an ostinato, which is that kind of it's a repeating pattern in music that comes from the idea of. That unrelentingness of music, that it's the three note groupings as well, that kind of create a momentum. And I think it's really interesting how that ostinato follows through the whole song. Mm. And it kind of, you know, it's interesting with these kind of musical patterns. Sometimes they can... It feels spacious at the front because there's reverb on it, but then, you know, throughout the track it then becomes something that has urgency attached to it. So I think it is interesting the way that this shift in the production creates different emotions
0: yeah.
1: Throughout the piece.
0: And because for those who are, you know, have recognised the song, that little four-bar, sequence repeats for a little bit longer. So it almost feels like you're waiting for something to build. It's the same sort of four bars again and again and again, and you're waiting for something to start. It's quite a long intro, and then it gets there, and then it just builds, doesn't it?
1: Yeah. And I think, I mean, the title of the song is that it plays into the title as well, that, you know, momentum and this rhythmic, you know, regularity
0: yeah.
1: is something that is part of time. It's part of how we also as humans, because we have a heartbeat, how that also affects us as well. Because sometimes, things won't speed up, but they give the impression of speeding up because in between it, the drums, you know, throughout this piece of music, throughout this track, the drums go to double time. So it feels like the ostinato is changing, but it's actually constant. So it's one of those tricks in music that, it's amazing.
0: Song number two is, of course, Coldplay, Clocks.

0: classic song.
1: Yeah, it is. It's funny how that, it, you know, you could really, I mean, there would be people who'd go, oh, you know, it's just the same thing over and over again.
0: And yet it works and it's done well
1: exactly.
0: for them. You know?
1: Exactly.
0: It is 17 minutes past nine. Dr. Alison Cole is here from the Sydney Con and we're talking about those songs that are instantly recognisable. We've got 10 to go. Let me know at the end how many you get. This is song number 3. I did play this one a little bit earlier tonight because I thought it is, well, in my mind, it's one of the easiest, but I may be wrong. Let's have a look. Let's listen to these four bars. Another classic.
1: Oh, yes.
0: But a little bit more upbeat, this one. There's a little bit more going on.
1: It does. It's not like an intro. It's definitely got... There's a lot of flourish in there, you know, with the piano, and I think it's obviously it feels a lot brighter, and I think it feels like we've entered. That's the thing that always makes me smile about this particular track is that it feels like you've entered into a glamorous, you know, discotheque from the 70s.
0: Oh yeah, automatically you walk through the door and you've got your flares on and that jewelry you put down for the first track, you put it all back on again.
1: And more.
0: And then some more, exactly. And maybe, you know, you've got big hair and a tight shirt and you're just ready to dance the night away, aren't you?
1: Yeah, and I think that's, I don't know, like this definitely, it feels like an Ernest Hemingway book where you are immediately inside the story. And I think that is a real testament to the kind of sound palette that that they produced at the time. It was quite beautiful.
0: They being, of course, the one, the only ABBA.

0: I don't think you can not sort of tap along to that one, even if you're not a massive ABBA fan.
1: No, and it's a smile on your face kind of feeling. I just think it's so over the top. The vocals, the orchestration, everything is just so... It's like turned up to 100, and then I like it when, you know, Friday night and the lights are low, you know, it's sort of, it's kind of like, you know, sexy.
0: It draws you in instantly, doesn't it? Like the beats pulled you in, and then all of a sudden this beautiful voice comes out and is like, yeah, you know, setting that mood, dimming the lights, getting everything ready for a bit of fun.
1: Yeah, no, it's I don't know, like they definitely hit home run with that. I'm sure they are still having a nice time on it.
0: Like, yeah, I think they definitely are. Okay, song number 4. A little bit faster. Still not a lot going on in that one.
1: No, and that's why I like it. And I do love the, what I really love about this track is everything feels really super close up and intimate. And even that there's absolutely not a skerrick of reverb on anything. And I really love that her voice just kind of creeps in, and it's really nice. I just love that minimalistic, I love a nice bass, so yeah, there you go.
0: But also I think, you know, this is a song and actually a duo of writing partners who are very creative with sounds. Even I think it was this one that has the pedestrian sounds from Australia, right, that they heard when they were on tour here.
1: Exactly.
0: So they're very clever. They hear things in the wild. They hear things. I think Billie Eilish, I've given it away, but Billie Eilish is a bit like Dolly Parton, who's used their nails before to make a certain sound. You know, they're just very smart when it comes to that production.
1: Yeah, and that's the thing that...

0: It's about creating an atmosphere, and I think that for this, it's really that Billie Eilish is intimate. Like the vocal delivery is just so. I'm a bit of a fan.
1: I couldn't tell. You were hiding it really well, Alison.
0: The doctor goes a bit goo-goo about Billie.
1: You get
0: But
1: to, even
0: no, I
1: doctors
0: just.
1: get to have fandom.
0: Well, the thing about it is that I just think that the care that they both have in the production, it's kind of like Skrillex. It's really interesting how they obviously trust the process, and it's the vocal is just as important as the rest of the production, which I think is very, I just think it makes it really distinctive.
1: Yeah, it is Billie Eilish with Bad Guy.

0: You have to go to the break. You have to go to the little duh. Yeah. It would be sacrilege not to.
1: Yeah. I just love the stutter edit on it. I'm really, you know, it's a very Flume approach to the production, which is all of the little subtle touches are, you know, I think, you know, all those Trainspotters out there, we notice, so yay.
0: All right, song number 5, here it is. I mean, I don't think you need much more than that.
1: No.
0: I don't know. Do you count the drumsticks clapping as the first 4 bars? What is the start? What is the first 4 bars of that song from a musical perspective, Alison?
1: Counting. I don't think. I mean, you just need to hear even like a bar of that riff, and everyone knows it. Look, I got to say, I think ACD are just so awesome. I really do. They just that's a testament to you know, the space in the notes, between the notes, sorry. Mm. The space between the notes are as important as the notes. And I think that idea of you know, people say silence is as important as the sound. It is, because that's what actually creates the tension. And that's the sense of the groove that really AC/DC are one of the funkiest bands in the whole world.
0: Yeah, they've done it. They've done it well. And that one was Back in Black.

0: Awesome. I'm not sure there's many people who could naturally flow from Billie Eilish to AC/DC, and yet you've done it with ease this evening. So let us see where you're going to take us next in this four-bar wonder that we are going down on evenings across 702 ABC Sydney, 666 Canberra and ABC Radio New South Wales. Here is your next four bars. Maybe a little bit more, that one.
1: Yeah, go for it.
0: All right, Alison, what do you love?
1: Oh, what don't I love? syncopation, and I love the idea that the clavinet is, that clavinet riff is like where melody meets a drum. It's just the combination of the rhythm and the kind of interlocking 16th note patterns are just, the funk is just amazing in it. It's so deep and so in the pocket. It's beyond gorgeousness. And I was talking to someone the other day and I was saying, oh, it's just, you know, when you remember the first time that you listened to, and I was saying,

0: You know, the first time I listened to this track, and it was, yeah, there are life-changing moments. And listening to that kind of opening of it just was like, oh my God, what is this? You know, and yeah, of course, yeah, it sticks with me. But I'm curious to know how many other people it sticks with.
1: It is, of course, the phenomenal Stevie Wonder.

0: that riff. It's smooth as butter.
1: Yeah, and I think it's that whole idea of like the groove and the syncopation is actually pushing the music forward. Mm. And, you know, a lot of people think, oh, you sit back on the groove, but with this it actually really propels the funk forward, which I really love. That's what...
0: All right, we're up to track number 7.
1: Okay, cool.
0: That's all you get. this one caused, I mean, the start of this song caused a bit of controversy at the time when it came out.
1: Did it?
0: Yeah. People saying that it sounded like another song.
1: Oh, yes. Yeah. And, yeah, is it Bonfire? Bonfire's recording of Seville or something.
0: Yeah, there are a few different things as well, and I think even some nursery rhymes as well. People were saying that it sounds like when it first came out.
1: Oh.
0: Yeah, when this bit starts. Yeah.
1: Have you any wool?
0: Yeah. And yeah. I remember there was a big hoo-ha about it. There was a big hoo-ha. You don't rip off children's, you know, nursery rhymes or whatever. But, that's not what we're here to talk about.
1: But then we could be talking about pop music, full stop.
0: Well, and this is it, right? Everything, yeah. What is an original idea in pop music anymore, except maybe Billie Eilish using the sounds of Sydney's pedestrian crossing?
1: But then someone has gone to the trouble of creating that industrial sound design for that specific purpose.
0: True.
1: Yes, with a purpose and intention behind it. But look, I think that, I mean, the other day I was at the Opera House and I was I was watching the Sydney Symphony but it was actually a talk through of Beethoven's Seventh Symphony. Mm. And it was really interesting. It was a really fantastic experience because some of the rhythms were directly and melodies were directly lifted from folk tunes that at the time during the day for Beethoven's day job, he was arranging folk songs.
0: So it just fed through to what he was then creating.
1: Yes. And so this idea that there's, you know, it's the reinterpretation that brings new life to it. And that's what I love about this track is that it is a really interesting, mix of textures.
0: Mm. Mm.
1: And I think that it really adds to a kind of fragile but kind of unsettling atmosphere in it.
0: Well, not often a xylophone gets as much attention so early in a song.
1: No, which is very nice.
0: The track is Gautier with Somebody That I Used to Know.

0: I really think, oh, Prince. But I love this because I'm a massive Prince fan, and what it made me think was the first time I listened to it, I was just thinking, wow, that really sounds like 1980s funk, and I thought it was very cool. And so I really love the vocal that comes in just in the nick of time of four bars, and I just think it's an ode to the 80s, which I think is very cool. It's got a really lovely I don't know, like it's fun and it's
1: It
0: very
1: knows who it wants
0: cool.
1: to be, I think. It's very, confident up front.
0: Yeah, and I think that the production on it, we can say Mark Ronson, is he's undeniably a very accomplished producer, and he really knows how to generate a really distinctive sound, which is really, really wonderful.
1: Yeah, it is Mark Ronson featuring Bruno Mars with Uptown Funk.

0: If any song has a bra section, it wins me over.
1: Yes,
0: I am a sucker for a great bra section.
1: Well, that's the thing I love about a lot of the Stevie Wonder, particularly in Superstition, the brass is just incredible.
0: Yeah, yeah. Okay, yeah. We're our second to last four bars. Here they are.
2: Hello, it's me.
0: Ugh. I do feel like the vocal gives it away. You know, her voice is unmistakable.
1: I know. And it's funny when you watch the video clip, I was looking at it the other day and I was thinking, wow, this woman has just been on such a journey. It's really quite incredible. But, yeah, I think simplicity is the winner here.
0: Yeah.
1: And, yeah, and obviously her vocal comes in just in the nick of time, thank goodness. And
0: what resonance. Do you think? Well, you have that resonance.
1: Are you an
0: of the
1: Adele
0: piano.
1: Fan?
0: I am. And I also really love when you hear, I'm going to say proper piano as opposed to, you know, keyboards. Like I think Birdie does it really well in some of their tracks. You know, a track where you can hear the pedals going up and down, where you can almost hear even short nails on the keys and a piano's keys sticking a little bit, you know, in the way that a beautiful instrument does. And I feel like that's the power of those first two bars, is that you just get a lot of personality from the piano before then... Yeah, Adele comes in with Adele's voice.
1: To ruin it?
0: No, God, no. support it, absolutely. Because she's got her own beautiful instrument, right?
1: I know,
0: a grand piano and Adele are right on par.
1: Oh, I know. But that's the thing, isn't it, with when you hear the actual clarity of a proper acoustic piano being played, it really adds a distinctive quality to it that, you know, the up and, well, you know, the raising of the pedals is really, it's funny when, because I'm I was originally a classical pianist and it used to be one of those things that would annoy me because it's like not perfect. And it's interesting now, like you hear it and you just think, oh, awesome.
0: Yeah.
1: You know, it is a really great, and I just think when her voice comes in, it's just the opening line is great.
0: Yeah. It is Adele with Hello.

0: which means we are at lucky number last.
1: Yes.
0: Song 10 that you have brought us tonight. And we are finishing with a classic.
1: Yes.

0: Hit me with it, Alison. What do you hear?
1: I just think that it's this a cappella vocal multi-tracked recording of Freddie Mercury. It's just, it's magic. It really is. To think at the time that this was like a rock band singing such a theatrical question, is this the real life? Mm. I mean, you can't really ask for more, can you?
0: Before it launches into everything that this song brings with it.
1: Oh, it's like nothing else, and it's like a musical in one song.
0: Yeah, absolutely.
1: And forget it all. but I just think that it is such a beautiful blend, a beautiful, beautiful harmonic and timbral blend. And to think that this is brought to life in this scenario of being a pop song, I think it's incredible. And I think that isn't that a testament to, I don't know, the creative freedom that they really felt.
0: Dr. Alison Cole, you've taken us on a journey four bars at a time. Thank you so much. Really appreciate you chatting with us this evening.
1: That's been great. Thank you so much.
0: Dr. Alison Cole there from the Sydney Conservatorium of Music. And that last song was, of course, Queen, Bohemian Rhapsody. How many out of 10 did you get?
2: Thunderbolts and lightning, very, very frightening me.

0: a lot of you are sharing other songs as well that have that really obvious introduction. I feel like there are so many we can choose. But thank you to Alison for bringing us those 10 from a really vast array of musicians. We are 20 minutes away from 10 o'clock. We're going to delve into the world of history next, taking a look at the design of Canberra, our nation's capital.
1: Breakfast with Alice Matthews, filling in for Ross Solly.
2: He's written Guides to Happiness and British Birds. He's a world-class comedian, an A-grade musician, and a keen stand-up paddleboarder. Who am I talking about? Every day this week on Brekkie, I'll have a double pass giveaway to Bill Bailey's show, Vaudevillian, at the National Convention Centre in Canberra, Friday, October 2nd. It will be a spectacle. 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
0: Whenever I tell someone that I spent most of my formative childhood and teenage years in Canberra, they always ask if that's where I learnt to drive, and I know exactly what's coming. It's a question, a joke, or a comment about roundabouts. But the design of Canberra is far greater than the circular intersections that dot the city. Sure, it's got roundabouts and some pretty impressive ones. Enormous avenues, triangles, long views across the landscape, and buildings that can feel very deliberately placed. More than 130 architects and town planners entered an international competition to design Australia's new capital. And in 1912, the winning design came from American architect and landscape designer Walter Burley Griffin. But there's another person whose name is much less familiar, despite playing an important role in bringing that design to life. So tonight we're going to look at how Canberra was designed, what Griffin was actually trying to create, and a little bit of an unsung hero. We're joined by Trevor Lee from the Walter Burley Griffin Society. Hi, Trevor.
4: Good evening.
0: Let's start at the beginning. When Walter Burley Griffin sat down to design Canberra, what was he trying to create?
4: A symbol, among other things, a symbol of democracy, because we at the time were the newest democracy in the world. Mm-hmm. And both the Griffins, Walter and Marion, were very

0: keen on that as something that they wanted to support.
1: Yeah.
0: And in fact, by the time they set to work, it was Marion, according to the record of her memoir, who was nagging Malta, saying, you've got to get it roughly aligned now so that I've got time to draw it and get it on the train to San Francisco, to get it on the ship to Melbourne, to arrive in time to be considered.
1: She was nagging him to get the job done.
0: Yes.
1: So what do we know about Marion Marnie Griffin?
0: Well, she was the first female licensed architect in the state of Illinois, which is where she was born and raised, in the city of Chicago. But she actually went to Massachusetts to study architecture, the Massachusetts Institute of Technology, which is still a very famous worldwide institution. Generally, we shorten it to MIT. And she wasn't the first female graduate from the architecture school, but the woman in the year ahead of her got married and had children and never practiced.
1: Ah, in the way that it so often was back then, right?
0: Yes, that's right.
1: Yeah. She was, as you said, an architect and an extraordinary artist. She produced 16 renderings of the Canberra proposal. How vital was, you know, her work in part of that winning entry?
0: Well, they still stand very well as simply works of art. But even she alone couldn't produce the number of drawings to that quality in the time that was available. And Walter's sister Genevieve and her husband Roy Lippincott, who was also an architect, were weighing in on at least a four-person team.
1: Wow, so it was a full family affair.
0: Yes, it was. And the Lippincotts came to Australia, came to Melbourne, when the Griffins came to Melbourne to help pursue the implementation on the ground.
1: Okay. Why do you think we don't know as much about, you know, the other family members, the wife, the family members that helped Walter Billy Griffin along the way?
0: Because they were assistants. Marion was the lead of the drafting team, and indeed she was the lead drafter in the office of Frank Lloyd Wright, who was arguably the most famous American architect even now.
1: Yeah.
0: And Marion and Walter met in Frank Lloyd Wright's studio, both as employees.
1: Wow. If we look at those early drawings that, you know, the collection of four did, what do you think they managed to communicate about Canberra and that idea of democracy, as you said?
0: Well, especially if you compare them with the other finalists, their design nestles beautifully into the landscape. All of the competitors were given sets of contour plans and even a 360-degree watercolour painting of the surrounding hills and the Molonglo River as it was at the time.
1: Yeah. Why was landscape so important, so central to their design?
0: Well, they were aiming for a city of between 25 and 40,000 people. That was the brief, and that was thought to be the minimum to be a working capital city.
1: Did much change, Trevor, from their early designs to what we started seeing developed in Canberra?
0: Most of it has come through to the city that we now know and love, but there was a time when the bureaucracy and particularly the series of ministers for the interior thought they might take a little bit of this design and a little bit of that design and weld them together and make something that no one had ever designed. And that's what motivated the Griffins to come to Melbourne to interact with Parliament and obtain the much better result that we now have.
1: To make sure it was done properly.
0: Yes.
1: Is there anything in the original plan that maybe didn't make the final cut that you

0: wish was there, Trevor?
1: Oh, well, one of the big changes is that no one would be anticipating the First World War. And in their original design, what is now the Australian War Memorial is on their design for the city as a casino.
0: What?
1: And yes, in those days, casino didn't have the sort of pejorative gambling den meaning that it has now. It was more a family fun palace. It did include that gambling, but it was a much more socially integrated concept.
0: Yeah. Imagine if that was the vista we had down that parade across the two Parliament Houses was from the footsteps of a casino, Trevor, and not the Australian War Memorial.
1: Oh, yes. Yeah.
0: If we look at Canberra today, what do you notice as someone who, you know, is very familiar with this work and familiar with Walter Burley Griffin and the designs that the team put together? What do you notice as you stand maybe in certain vistas around Canberra today?
1: Well, there is a general encroachment over the past 50 years toward Lake Burley Griffin. You might be aware that the lake didn't come into being until Sir Robert Menzies decided in 1964 that we should implement it. It was just the river flowing through the centre of town with lots of parkland around it.
0: Mm.
1: And once the lake was built and filled, we had the economic benefit then of being able to build the bridges and then put the water under them. You don't often get that luxury.
0: That luxury, no, not at all, not at all. To have the infrastructure there so that no one is stopped from getting from one side of the city to the other.
1: Mm, there were little bridges in those same places.
0: Yeah.
1: Because you still had to get over the river. But when the river flooded, the two halves of the city were isolated from each other.
0: Yeah. I think Canberra's design is something that does set it aside from other capitals, but also from other cities, you know, to have that real focused approach to what we wanted it to look like, what it was going to stand for, as you said a little bit earlier. But it now, you know, in 2026 has to operate as a modern city as well. Where do you think we're seeing those new designs come through? And are we seeing it still stick to what you think Walter Burley Griffin would have wanted for Canberra?
1: It's very difficult to know what he would have wanted because cities generally are radically different to what he knew.
0: Mm.
1: There were a few very early skyscrapers in Chicago. It's where they began, but they were sort of 12 and 15 story buildings, nothing remotely like what we have now.
0: Yeah.
1: And one of the grandest of the roundabouts that so upset visitors became the biggest black spot. The highest number of accidents for the whole city as an intersection. That's the one in Russell.
0: Yeah.
1: At the top of King's Avenue.
0: Yep.
1: And that's now become a flyover.
0: Yeah, that roadwork took forever.
1: Yeah. Yes. There weren't many fatal accidents there, but there were lots of little ones at peak hour.
0: Yeah. Trevor, where do you send people in Canberra today to really stand there if they want to understand Griffin's vision for the city?
1: Well, the best place is the top of Mount Ainslie. It's the classic view of the city as imagined by Walter and Marion. And back in 2013, that was the centenary of Canberra getting the name Canberra. The site had been chosen in 1908. But that particular point of view is now called Marion's View.
0: Mm.
1: And there's a reproduction of her, well, let's call it a painting, because it really was a fine work of art, including gold paint on silk. And what is now Parliament House was conceived by them as being the Capitol, which was a democratic feature of the people

0: above the Parliament.
1: Yeah.
0: And we've gone some way to that with the lawns being on top of the building itself.
1: Mm.
0: Although that's had to change in the post-World Trade Center disaster, so that now there's a fence.
1: Yeah.
0: There. So you can still go up and be on top of the politicians, but you have to pass through security and go up the lifts.
1: You can't roll down it like I used to do as kids. Spend hours rolling down the roof.
0: You have to do it in two halves.
1: Trevor, it's been really fascinating to take this walk through history and the design of Canberra. Thank you for doing it with us on Evenings.
0: Yeah, just before you go, on the 24th of November this year, Walter turns 150.
1: Wow.
0: And we're planning some celebrations here, including a performance in the Carillon beside the lake with melodies from the USA, Australia and India, the three countries in which they worked.
1: Beautiful. So that was the 24th of November, was it, Trevor?
0: That's right.
1: Excellent. The Carillon is a beautiful instrument, and that whole space is a beautiful part of Canberra. So that'll be wonderful. Thank you.
0: Right, and we'll be planting 150 trees across the three nations to mark the occasion as well.
1: How special. Trevor, thank you for telling us about that so we can mark it in our diaries and a whole heap more about Walter Burley Griffin. Thank you.
0: Goodbye.
1: Trevor Lee there, Secretary of the Canberra Chapter of the Walter Burley Griffin Society and an architect as well. Rob says, did the original plan include the tram they've put in the middle of Canberra? I think, you know, that comes to that modernisation piece that we were talking about as the city has evolved. This is John Farnham with Help.

0: His name and music is everywhere at the moment as artists from across Australia and the world came together over the weekend to celebrate John Farnham's music and legacy. That is John Farnham with Help. A couple of minutes away from the 10 o'clock news. After that, Philip Clark from Nightlife will be here to keep you company. Hello, Philip.
1: Hi, Kaya. How are you?
0: Oh, I'm so well. What's going on for your Tuesday?
1: We are going to talk about immigration in Australia.
0: Oh, funny that. Why is that? What's inspired that conversation,
1: One of the things I was going to observe is that I wonder, has there ever been a time in Australian immigrant history when we haven't talked about immigration?
0: I don't think so.
1: Every generation's got its own take on it. And hey, presto, here we go again. I'm going to talk to Mark Cully. He's an economist. He's written a very sober, interesting book, which is a history of Australian immigration. And boy, oh boy, are there's so much wonderful detail here, from the, you know, the 10-pound POMs to the Chinese gold diggers to more recent arrivals as well. So we'll have a chat about all that, and of course locate that in terms of the current debates as well. So love you to join that conversation as well. Amy Remekas will join us for the Nightlife News Breakdown. Michael Adams here for history. We're going to talk about the 1976 was the last broadcast of Blue Hills, a radio serial on the ABC that went for more than 5,000 episodes. Wow. Every single one of them was written by Gwen Meredith. Think about that. So we'll have a chat about that. And Peter Marks on tech. Is it really sensible to talk about guardrails with AI? And what would they be anyway? And who would put them on? Peter's very good on this, and he'll join us.
0: Excellent.
1: So all that stuff and the Mighty Challenge coming up.
0: All right, stay listening to hang out with Phil. Thank you for hanging out with me. Big thanks to Natasha in the producer's booth, and I will see you tomorrow.
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4: ABC News with Glenn Lauder. A former ambassador to the US says it's likely the AI race between the United States and China will continue for years into the future. Prime Minister Anthony Albanese is preparing to join more than a dozen world leaders at the UN General Assembly to issue an urgent plea for global guardrails to ensure artificial intelligence remains under human control. Joe Hockey says China will have its own guardrails to protect itself.
5: I mean, they can't afford to have people in China innovating in areas that will threaten the rule of Beijing. But at the same time, they want to be able to compete with the United States. So I'd see this AI race continuing for some years.
4: The Reserve Bank governor thinks unemployment may need to edge higher to ease the pressure on inflation. July data from the Bureau of Statistics shows unemployment rose to 4.5% in seasonally adjusted terms. The August jobs figures come out on Thursday. They'll be the final major economic data points that the RBA will receive before making its next interest rate decision next week. Ms. Bullock says it's important as many Australians as possible have a job, but believes the current level of unemployment is probably still contributing to inflation.
6: I think, you know, between 4.5 and 5 will probably take enough heat out of the labour market that it'll ease pressure on inflation.
4: The ABC's independent ombudsman has found its Four Corners program had insufficient verification and fact-checking and a culture of limiting knowledge about anonymous sources. In identifying breaches of editorial standards in two stories by SACT reporter Mahmoud Fazel, the ombudsman's report has found episodes entitled Cocaine Nation and Meth Highway failed to meet editorial standards for accuracy, fair and honest dealing, and independence. The ombudsman has made

0: Seven recommendations, which include amending the ABC's editorial standard on anonymity, further legal and editorial training for the Four Corners team, and more support for less experienced reporters. The ABC says it's accepted the recommendations in full and has begun to implement them. Calls for a national royal commission into gendered violence are growing louder following a spate of deaths. Three women have been killed in separate domestic incidents in New South Wales in recent days. Sherelle Moody runs the online database Australian Femicide Watch and has been pushing for a royal commission into femicide for some time. She says her petition now includes signatures from politicians Monique Ryan, Zali Steggall and Lydia Thorpe.
1: We'd be looking at gendered violence as a whole across Australia. So we'd have a look at what a government's failing to do. We should be having a lot of programs aimed at changing the way that people view women. And when I say people, I mean mainly men.
0: If you or someone you know is in an abusive situation, you can contact Full Stop Australia on 1800 385 578. Homicide detectives have interviewed a man as part of their investigation into the death of a baby girl who was found unresponsive in Victoria. Georgia Lenton-Williams has the story.
2: The 23-year-old man has been interviewed by police and released pending further inquiries after the 8-month-old baby girl was found unresponsive in a house in Ballarat on Sunday afternoon. Emergency services were called to the property on Leith Street in Redan, where they performed CPR on the infant before taking her to a local hospital. She was then transferred to a hospital in Melbourne, where she died today. The homicide squad is looking into the circumstances leading up to her death, and anyone with information is urged to contact Crime Stoppers.
0: Overseas, and Australia's former ambassador to the US says it's important for politicians to get their message to as many people as possible. The White House has launched a new TV channel on YouTube called Trump TV, following the president's ban on several media outlets. Chair of the US Studies Centre at the University of Sydney, Arthur Sinodinos, says the ban is not the best approach.
3: Because they're stopping themselves from appealing to all sections of the community. I remember when John Howard was Prime Minister, even if he had a gripe about a particular station or whatever, or outlet, he made sure he covered all the outlets because his point was to get his message out to as many people as possible.
0: And the Brisbane AFL midfielder Lachie Neal has failed to overturn a one-match ban for striking and appears almost certain to miss Saturday's grand final. The Lions can still take their case to the AFL Appeals Board in a last-ditch attempt to see Neal cleared. The dual Brownlow medalist was cited for an off-the-ball hit on Hawthorn's Jack Niven, with the Lions unsuccessfully arguing his unblemished record across 320 games should be taken into account when deciding his sanction. And that is the latest from ABC News. For more at any time, you can search for top stories on ABC Listen. 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
5: The weather forecast for the capital for Wednesday, the 23rd day of September. Cloudy with a slight chance of a late morning shower and a top of 21. On Thursday, partly cloudy, a top of 25. Partly cloudy on Friday, heading for 28. Partly cloudy on Saturday, also a top of 28. A possible shower on Sunday, a top of 23. 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
2: Yes, well, hello and how are you? 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This is Nightlife. Terrific to be with you and thanks for dropping in. As well, it's the first hour of the program. 10:06 Eastern Time in WA, it's six past eight. I'll get there. In South Australia and the Northern Territory, it's 10:24. Very good to be with you. Wherever you are, you should be getting us loud and clear on broadcast on your TV, Channel 25. 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We're right through the Pacific with Radio Australia. There are some issues much later on, after midnight, well, after midnight, with transmission into certain areas. I'll let you know about that later on. From now until the mighty challenge, things are just hunky-dory. 1-300-800-222 is my number. Keep that handy for the mighty challenge, of course, and for this first hour. Texts on 0467922702. Coming up first in the program, how immigration made Australia. Mark Cully's former chief economist for the Department of Immigration, written a fascinating history of Australian immigration. Have we ever not talked about immigration? Has it ever not been a hot issue, I wonder? That much is evident, I think, from Mark's book. We'll talk to him in our first hour. I'd love you to join that conversation as well. I mentioned the ABC Listen app, by the way. If you get a chance, there's lots and lots of things on there which can make great listening for later on. We discussed last night the remarkable science and skill and artistry behind facial prosthetics with Sophie Fleming. She's a clinical anaplastologist. She makes artificial noses and fingers and ears. I know. It was a very interesting conversation. Here's a little from it.
3: I worked in film and television doing makeup and prosthetics, and ironically, one of my first jobs was on a hospital drama called All Saints, simulating wounds and things. So I spent a long time in fake hospitals, and now it's funny working real hospitals. We make spare parts for people, so all kinds of bits and pieces. Anaplastology technically is external facial prosthetics that are not intraoral, not dental prosthetics,
2: right.
3: And not necessarily weight-bearing prosthetics as well. So we'll do hands and arm covers and things like that.
2: There's lots more of it. So check it out. And there's lots of other things too. Just click on the ABC download the ABC Listen app, then put Nightlife into the search bar and up all this content will come, including the latest challenges, by the way, too. While you're there, remember to make it easy on yourself for next time by hitting the heart symbol. There's a heart symbol next to the play button on the piece you're trying to play, and it'll make finding future discussions much, much easier for you. All right, coming up in the program tonight, the release of the latest intergenerational report yesterday pointed to Australia's ageing, more deaths and births forecast by the 2060s as the nation's fertility rate falls to a new low. Nevertheless, Australia's population is still expected to grow to just on 40 million by 2065-66. It'll be driven, of course, by net overseas migration because in terms of fertility, Australia is not replacing itself. So if the nation's resilience and our ability to meet the demand for workers to fill a huge range of vacancies is highly dependent on migration, why is there such a political focus at the moment on cutting migrant numbers? Shouldn't politicians be pressing for greater numbers if economic development and resilience is the result? It's an enduring phenomenon. Australians have always decried the most recent wave of migrants as not being up to scratch, lacking in morals and hygiene, and with suspect values. Tonight we'll discuss migration to our shores, its history, the realities and the myths, and joining us will be Mark Cully. Mark's a former chief economist of the Immigration Department and the author of a new history. It's a compendious one titled Waves of Plenty, Immigration and the Making of Australia. So your thoughts and comments too in this our first hour. Nightlife News Breakdown tonight will be led by Amy Remikas. We'll talk to We'll talk to Michael Adams, creator and host of the Forgotten Australia podcast. He'll take us back to this time of year in 1976. It was the end of an era, the final episode of Blue Hills, the radio drama that had aired on the ABC for three decades, more than 5,000 episodes, all written by the legendary Gwen Meredith. So we'll have a chat about that. We'll talk tech, of course, with Peter Marks, and your chance to play the Mighty Challenge as well. Issues of the day. There seems to be a very marked backlash against smart glasses. I wonder whether you're already wearing them. I've had a number of listeners ring me and say, why are people knocking them so much? If you're visually impaired, like we are, they are an absolute game changer. So let's talk about this. You find politicians piling in on these things. I don't know, are we overreacting to what's a very useful piece of technology for some people? We'll have a chat about that as well. We'll play the Mighty Challenge. Of course, somebody has to win. And speaking of winning, can Brisbane win without Lachie Neale? We'll find out, because the Brisbane midfielder has failed to overturn that one-match ban for striking. And it's pretty tragic for Lachie Neale in the sense that he will miss the grand.

0: Now, let's face it, unless you can trace your ancestry back entirely to Indigenous roots, all of us here in the lucky country, Australia, are here because of migration. My lot came out 1830s in Tassie. They basically stayed there. Throughout the various waves of different nationalities coming to our shores, an enduring theme's been unease about the numbers of the latest new chums and the new Australians, how they didn't somehow fit in. That their culture and habits and religious beliefs would clash with so-called true Australian values. In my case, for example, because my lot were convicts, free settlers began to say, no more convicts. Then the Irish Catholics were seen as problematic. Then in the mid-19th century, the Chinese migrants, who came out in large numbers because of the gold rushes, were targeted. Successive waves after that were unpopular. European migrants in the 20s, Italians and other southern Europeans. After the war, then the boat people, the Vietnamese. Remember the backlash against the Vietnamese? Now, these days, of course, seen as absolute model citizens. And more recently, the Arabic and Islamic peoples. A look back at opinion polls over the decades show that the tendency for Australians to think immigration levels are too high is a strong one. Once even new migrants who've settled here, they're often the fiercest advocates for cutting numbers too, the so-called raising the drawbridge idea. Well, joining us tonight to discuss migration history and myths and enduring prejudices, as well as the great benefits that immigration has bestowed on Australian society, is Mark Cully. Mark is an economist. He was a former chief economist for the Department of Immigration and Citizenship, as well as the Department of Industry. He's chaired the OECD's Working Party on Migration, the head of macroeconomic policy in the Treasury. He's a visiting fellow at the ANU's Crawford School, and he led the design of the JobKeeper program during the pandemic. So he might know a thing or two, you would think. Mark, good evening to you. Welcome to Nightlife.
1: Hello, Phil. It's great to be here.
0: Where did your lot come from, Mark?
1: We came from Hollywood, and here I pause for effect, Northern Ireland. It's now been swallowed up by Belfast, but at the time it was a fairly small village on the road from Belfast to Bangor.
0: Yes, well, of course, you would have had the Irish migrant prejudice as well at some point then, I suspect, wouldn't you?
1: I'm not sure. So this was 1965. I was only a two-year-old.
0: Oh, yeah.
1: So it's whatever the folklore is that's passed down by my parents and relatives. My mother used to say that she couldn't get the shopkeepers to understand her accent, so it was a good Northern Irish accent, but she never complained about prejudice. If they had prejudice, it was people from the south of Ireland who would speak in Gaelic, so she couldn't understand.
0: Oh, of course, yes. I wondered about the Catholic thing too, though, because I remember my own father complaining about prejudice against Catholics when he was not growing up, when he was, you know, a young bloke trying to make his way in the public service, in the education department. He thought there was perceived prejudice, and well, maybe there was too, but let's not.
1: Yeah, I think there was, it cut both ways as well, which was the example I gave. So there used to be ads for domestic servants and what have you in the papers in Sydney and Melbourne, and they would say Protestants only need apply or Roman Catholics only need apply.
0: Yes. Well, it's a funny thing, isn't it, because I think as an economist you could say unequivocally Australia would be an extremely different place if it hadn't been for the pretty substantive immigration policy that we've run. I mean, you look across the ditch at New Zealand, for example, which hasn't run. You know, this is not bagging New Zealand. They make their own choices about things. But that country has not run a big immigration program. And, you know, it's a fine place, but it's a different place as a result, isn't it?
1: So the example I give in my book is to go back to the end of World War II. And if you go back to the end of World War II, there were a bunch of countries in Europe which were larger than Australia at the time. They include Sweden, Austria, Greece, Belgium, the Netherlands. All of their population was about the same size as Australia or somewhat larger. And now all five of those countries are a fraction of the size of Australia. I think the Netherlands might be the largest with about 10 million or so compared to our 27 million. So one way of thinking about what Australia might look like now, if we hadn't embraced that

0: post-war migration boom and the subsequent waves of migration that have occurred since, is we might have a population of 10 million or thereabouts, you know, almost a third of what our current size is. And we might be in similar dire straits to New Zealand. One of the things that's perhaps not that well known is the living standards in New Zealand are about three-quarters of what they are in Australia.
1: Yeah, they are.
0: Yeah. It's not... But one of the reasons why that's the case is it's just not a big enough country to be able to produce all the things it needs at an efficient price. And so they end up paying more, costing more to produce things and costing more to import things than would otherwise be the case if they were larger.
1: Hmm. Was there always a view, Mark, that, well, I guess it wasn't in the 19th century because it was driven by, you know, a range of things, including the gold rush, but when was the view that a larger Australia was a good Australia? When did that view take hold?
0: So I do think we need to go back to the 1830s. And prior to that, you talked about your family's convict past.
1: Mm.
0: Most of the population were either convicts or ex-convicts. And they were, you know, popular to kind of the kind of myth that Robert Hughes popularised. Most of these people were workers. Mm. They weren't locked up in Port Arthur or...
1: No, it was a kind of slave labour.
0: Exactly. It was a kind of slave labour, and the idea was that there would be gentlemen farmers from the upper and middle classes of Britain would run these farms with their something approaching slave labour.
1: Mm.
0: And at that time, we had a couple of industries that really took off, whaling, and then sheep initially for meat and then sheep for wool. And the colonies demanded more labour to come and work on the squatting runs to manage the sheep, to do the shearing, to load up the wool onto drays and get them to Sydney and take that wool over to the UK. The other thing that they needed was women. So there were three times as many men as women at the start of the 1830s. And to remedy that, they decided that that Australia needed to encourage more women to come to Australia. But people wouldn't come. The reason they wouldn't come is it cost £20 for a one-way fare to come from, you know, Plymouth or Liverpool to catch the boat to get to Australia, to the colonies. Mm. It would take you 3 months to get there. You might die on the way. Whereas if you wanted to go to the United States, it would cost you £5.
1: Mm.
0: And just to put that £20 into perspective, for a woman, that was an entire year's wage. If she was a servant, and if it was a bloke and he was an agricultural labourer, that was half a year's wages.
1: So it's just out of reach.
0: Completely out of reach. So the 1832 is when the first two ships of migrants on scale arrive into Hobart and into Sydney, 200 women aboard each ship. Women taken from poorhouses in London and Cork and Dublin to become domestic servants, to become wives and to become mothers. And this was the start. So they had their fare paid. This was the start of assisted passage. Assisted passage did not begin with the £10 poms in the 1950s. It began in 1832 and it ran all the way through to 1981.
1: It's extraordinary, isn't it? One of the things that I learned in the book too, that because I thought it was a much later idea, but it wasn't. And partly they raised the money by the British government said to the governor in New South Wales, you can't grant land anymore, you've got to sell it.
0: Correct.
1: And we'll use the money you raise from selling land. This didn't stop the squatters, I might add, but we'll use the money you raise from that to provide assisted passage. And as you say, this lasts all the way through to the 1960s.
0: To 1981, in fact.
1: To 1981. Quite extraordinary.
0: Yeah. About 3.5 million people came through assisted passage in that 150
1: years. Did anybody else get an assisted passage, or was it just Brits?
0: So the answer to that is it's mostly British and Irish, but the colony which did the most assisted passage in the second half of the 19th century, they brought more migrants into their colony, Queensland, than all of the other colonies combined. About 215,000, I think, people came by assisted passage into Queensland from 1860 to 1900. And about 20,000 of those people were from Germany or Scandinavia. The rest of them were from Britain and Ireland. Other than that, it was a smattering. And it's not until the 1950s when the Menzies government reached agreement with a number of European countries and also with an international European organisation that partially, well, that gave assisted passage to a fraction of people from different European countries. It was without a cap, as it were, for British and Irish, but there were caps on the number of Europeans who could come in on assisted passage.
1: Yeah, the gold rushes, of course, in Victoria were huge, and you know, one of my favourite parts of Australian history is this: to go to Robe in South Australia, which was a landing spot for Chinese migrants. So, because they tried to stop them landing in Victoria, they walked from Robe. There was a well-established track. They walked from Robe all the way to the goldfields, and it changed Victoria and, of course, New South Wales too, because of the gold rushes. There were minor gold rushes elsewhere, but there was essentially no cap on people arriving then, was there?
0: Well, we didn't have passports.
1: No.
0: Right, there weren't visas, there weren't passports. If people could get on a ship and it could arrive in Australia, they came. And so, as you point out, it surprised people living in Victoria when the Chinese men began arriving in fairly significant numbers from about 1853, 1854. And the first, if we think about the origins of the White Australia policy, which, you know, people know and think about as a kind of a Federation era project, I guess, but it begins in 1855 when the Victoria is by then self-governing, and the Legislative Council passes a very coyly named act, an act to make provision for certain immigrants. They didn't name the Chinese in the title of the act, but the act mandated that any Chinese migrant arriving in Victoria had to pay a £10 landing fee, and it also put restrictions on the number of migrants who could disembark from each ship based on its tonnage. And as you said, £10 was a lot of money in 1855, particularly for these people were coming from desperately poor villages in China. They'd borrowed money to come to Australia through local fraternal associations, which they were expected to pay back, and so £10 was a significant impost on them. So what they took to doing, as you pointed out, was they got off in Robe, where there was no restrictions, and walked across the Victorian border.
1: They walked all the way.
0: Yeah.
1: It's quite a story. So there's this attitude, you know, towards the Chinese, and there are so many parallels with all of these moments, aren't there, to what we are talking about today?
0: Yes,
1: actually, these. And I mentioned at the beginning of the program before you joined us, Mark, I said, I wonder whether at any stage in Australian history have we not talked and argued about immigration? I don't think that's the case, is it? We've always argued about it.
0: We've always argued about it. For most of our history, immigration's been opposed by trade unions and by the very early formation of the Labor Party. They really opposed assisted passage in particular, but they decried migrants for coming in and for cutting wages, especially migrants from China, but also, as you mentioned, in the 1920s, migrants from Italy and Greece. There were race riots involving these people in Western Australia. There was a Royal Commission into what was called alien immigration in the 1920s in Queensland, and the successive governments in the 1920s. They were copying what was going on

0: in the United States, but they put quotas on people from a range of European countries in terms of the number of people who could arrive at any given period. And they also, similar to the treatment of the Chinese, imposed a 200-pound landing fee by the end of the 1920s. So, yeah, quite extraordinary stuff. And that was partly because the dictation test, which was being used to exclude coloured people from Australia, couldn't really be used to exclude people from Europe. So this was another means of trying to contain the number of migrants coming from Europe. Mm. And then that makes it all the more extraordinary when there's this complete, 180-degree turnaround in 1947.
1: Mm. Yes, the John Howard was criticised by many people for uttering the famous phrase, "We will decide who comes to this country and the circumstances in which they come." But it was hardly a new statement, was it? It really echoed in the words of Alfred Deakin, who in November 1901, announcing that there'd be no coloured or Chinese or indeed anybody other than what he described people inside the charmed circle, by which he meant people from Britain, didn't he?
0: That's right. So it's
1: that was the beginning of the White Australia policy as we know it.
0: That's the beginning of when it took legislative effect at the national level.
1: Mm.
0: It's not just Deakin. So it's worth pointing out that of the 111 members in that first parliament, only two members opposed the introduction of the Immigration Restriction Act.
1: Mm.
0: The other 109 were all fully behind it.
1: What was the thinking? Was it? I mean, it looks to this distance to be just a piece of overt racism. Was there? Because these things are always rationalised in politics. Mm-hmm. What was the rationalisation for it?
0: So I've got to say the discussion is rather confused, and it's the reason why it's confused is there effectively two different perspectives. And sometimes one of the parliamentarians would adopt both, so it kind of seemed very odd. So the two perspectives were first that the white race was superior,
1: mm-hmm.
0: that the march of history showed that the white race was the golden race that had civilised the world, and that because Australia was a white nation, it shouldn't allow coloured people in because it would dilute the blood and we would be mixing this superior white blood with inferior blood of other races, and that would diminish Australia.
1: Mm.
0: So that was one perspective. The other perspective was that China and Japan, particularly Japan, was rapidly industrialising, and it would both countries had sufficient clout that they could invade Australia and take it over. And so the idea was not that that these races were inferior, but that we needed to preserve our kind of fortress to keep these people out, to prevent them from taking over the country. And so you see this confusion in the parliamentary debates about both of these perspectives coming forward. So yes, you can rationalise it in terms of undoubtedly the wages in China and Japan were much, much cheaper, much lower than they were in Australia, and trade unions were worried about wages being undercut. But once you introduce a system of a minimum rate of pay, which happened in 1907, I think it was, that argument doesn't stack up anymore. But, we clung to the White Australia policy all the way through until 1973.
1: Yeah. Although you go through the Great Depression, of course, which is during the 1930s, which affected Australia quite badly as well, and there would have been arguments all the time then, I expect, about competition for jobs and therefore migration levels. How did they go during that period anyway?
0: So there was basically no migration at all in the 1930s.
1: Yeah.
0: So when we talk about this figure that people talk about at the moment about net migration, net migration is the you add up all the immigrants who've come in a given period of time, a year, and you take off all the people who leave, the emigrants, and that gives you a net migration figure. In the 1930s, all of those figures were basically zero. There were no people coming, there were no people leaving, and net migration was zero.

0: and that was principally because of the depression, but also, as I mentioned before, various restrictions. So we'd stopped assisted passage in the 1930s, so there weren't any people coming over from Britain. We'd put quotas on European aliens. We had the dictation test, which stopped any other people coming in from other countries. So we kind of like shriveled up. So the if you stand back and look, what you see is that there were more people in 1901 who had been born overseas than there were in 1947. So the migrant population shrank in that 50 years, and within that migrant population, the groups that shrank were the British and particularly the Irish shrank in numbers, because they were dying off and they weren't being replenished.
1: They weren't being replenished.
0: Yeah.
1: Exactly. Simon, if you'd like to ask a question about Mark, do so, please. I'm talking to Mark Cully. He's an economist. He has written a very interesting book called Waves of Plenty, which is a history of Australia's migration policies from earliest times of white settlement, as it were, and what happened. And why the debates you hear today are really the debates we've always had in many ways. Simon from Lismore. G'day, Simon. You wanted to ask about the dictation test. Yeah, hi.
2: Yeah. Could he just expand that? What was the dictation test and how it was
1: applied?
0: Yeah. Okay. Yeah. So the Immigration Restriction Act contained seven clauses to limit certain types of immigrants from arriving in Australia. And the one that was the catch-all clause allowed an immigration official to administer a test in any European language, which required the person to write out a passage of about 50 words. And it was up to the immigration official to specify which language. So it's a very famous case where in the 1930s a communist activist was attempting to come into Australia, and he was administered the test in Scottish Gaelic so that he would fail it. And you mentioned Alfred Deakin before, Phil. When this bill was being debated through Parliament, Deakin was the Attorney General, and he said, This test is not designed to be passed. It's a polite way of refusing. and so there were about 50 people who passed the tests in the first decade in the 1900s, and then they got really strict about it, and they would change the passages every month and burn the previous passages so people couldn't get hold of them and learn them. They also put fines on ship owners. So if a person arrived and failed the test, the ship owner had to pay a fine. And so what you see is that from about 1910, nobody passes the test, mostly because nobody was doing it. Cool. So the signal went out, you're not going to get into Australia. And so ships wouldn't take coloured people to bring them to Australia, and if they did come through, they would fail the test anyhow. And so that test ran all that wasn't abolished until 1958.
1: It's incredible, isn't it? Really, you think about it. But things change a lot, as you say, after the war. The Pacific War scared the pants off Australia, and rightly so. And it caused a whole lot of thinking about who we were as a country and what we needed to be. Tell us about that thinking and why the attitudes changed so much after that.
0: So there were discussions all the way through the 1920s and 1930s about what Australia's ideal population should be in terms of its size. There was a view by quite a number of people that there was this enormous landmass. There was a fellow who was advocating that the population ought to try to get to 100 million. And then there was maybe the first kind of environmental paper that was published in Australia said Australia doesn't have, as a continent, doesn't have the capacity to have a population of 100 million people living on it. But there was this debate about the size of the population. That was twinned with a debate around Australia's susceptibility to invasion, and

0: was a declining birth rate in the 1930s. So those three things together led to a push for a slogan that was popularized by Billy Hughes, to populate or perish. And that was the kind of maxim that was adopted during the discussions that were going on towards the end of World War II around post-war reconstruction. And Menzies as opposition leader, Chifley as prime minister, were pushing for a population of 20 million in 20 years. And one of my predecessors, a very famous economist called Lyndhurst Giblin, said to Chifley and Menzies, you know, gentlemen, this can't be done. The figure you're putting forward implies a population growth rate of 6% a year. That's far too fast for to be able to be readily absorbed. And a more sensible number would be 2% a year, 1% to come from so-called natural increase, which is births minus deaths, and the other 1% to come from migration. And that was the target that was adopted by the Chifley government in 1947. At that time, it meant about 70,000 people a year. And what they found out very quickly was they could not get 70,000 people a year to come from Britain and Ireland. And that's when Calwell very adroitly went to Europe and struck a deal with the International Refugee Organization to bring in people who were living in displaced persons camps in Western Europe. So these were people who did not want to go back to their home countries, which were now part of the Soviet Union. They were desperately feared. They did not want to go into so they were on the western side of the border. They didn't want to be forced back across into the eastern side and to live in the Soviet Union. And so there are about 2 million people living in camps all across Europe who were in that circumstance. And Calwell initially agreed that Australia would take 40,000 of these displaced persons. In the end, we took 170,000 people, mostly from Poland, Germany, Lithuania, Latvia, Estonia. And that was the start of the so-called New Australians, which was a term Calwell popularised. And that was then followed by when the Menzies government was elected at the end of 1949, with a whole series of agreements that were reached with countries like Italy, Greece, you know, you name it. That's when we start to welcome in because the Italians were second to the English as the most common group of migrants who arrived in the 1950s.
1: They're all the parents, of course, of all the kids that I knew at school. Because when I was growing up in the 60s, I went to a Catholic school. That was what the schools were. They were migrant kids. Not predominantly, but, you know, huge numbers, and that's where they all came from. This idea of population policy, Mark, you know, we've had various debates here in the program about it over the years. People say we should have one or we should not. We don't have an actual population policy as such that's agreed or legislated or anything like it, do we? No government's ever articulated in recent times how big Australia should be in the end. In the intergenerational report released yesterday, of course, you get predictions of what it might be in 40 years, but there's no policy in and around that. Why have governments not gone there?
0: That's a good question. Governments hate being bound by commitments like that lock in lock them in and limit their flexibility to make different decisions. It's also pretty hard to actually run a population policy. There's certain elements of migration you can control, but many of them you can't, and you obviously can't do very much about fertility. That's women and men making their own choices in their own homes about what they want to do.
1: What they want to do, yeah.
0: And, you know, we've had Peter Costello's baby bonus. You know, for the cost of what that did, that was a pretty small effect and it didn't sustain.
1: No,
0: it never lasted. It gave a blip, right? So, and all across the rich countries in the world, you're seeing a decline in fertility rates.
1: In every country, aren't we? I was reading the other day that I think in every country that we would compare ourselves with, apart from sub-Saharan Africa, in almost every other country of the world, fertility rates are below replacement.
0: Well, it's more than sub-Saharan Africa. I've just actually spent about a month in Central Asia, and the fertility rates in Uzbekistan and Tajikistan and Kyrgyzstan are running very high, over 3 or 4 per woman. But in the rich countries, I guess, you know, what we would talk about as the kind of the OECD countries, which are the kind of the top 30 richest in terms of incomes per head in the world, the fertility rate is falling, I think, in almost all of those.
1: Yeah.
0: And in some of them, it's alarmingly low. In South Korea, for example.
1: It's catastrophic in South Korea.
0: Correct. It's catastrophic, yes. Yeah, yeah.
1: Yeah. But it's also the same in China and Japan, of course, famously as well. So, but governments have never. I mean, in Australia, we've had arguments about whether Australia should be a big Australia or not, and there are environmental reasons why people take positions on this. But governments, you're saying that governments don't like to take a position on this along the lines of, oh, well, we think Australia should become a nation of 50 million people, for example, because they don't like to get bound by it, or they think that they wouldn't be able to control that anyway.
0: I think probably both of those things. There's never been a serious attempt to do it. There was a big population inquiry that Billy McMahon set up in 1971, and that in the end didn't amount to anything. The report included population projections in the same way that you've just mentioned are in the intergeneration report, but it didn't recommend a particular level. There was actually quite interestingly quite a strong push across the Western world at the start of the 1970s for zero population growth. But there was all these people who were catastrophizing that the world was going to come to an end in the next 50 years because of the pace of technological change and rapid population growth and environmental damage. And they did all these fancy models to show the world was going to come to an end in 50 years, which obviously hasn't happened. But there was it's a kind of semi-respectable push for 3 or 4 years to have, you know, not just no migration, but no natural increase. So your population would just be stuck at a particular point and wouldn't increase.
1: Yeah. People think, that's right, people often think that would be a good thing, but it has consequences, doesn't it?
0: Well, the main consequence is if you've got a stable population and your fertility rates below 2, then you're inevitably your population is going to, everyone's going to get older. Everyone's going to get older, and then your population will start to shrink.
1: Yes, exactly. On the numbers, when I know people argue about this, and I've got people texting me saying yes, you know this, but it's about the numbers and who gets in at which particular time, and that's true. And we'll get to that in a moment, but on balance, it's beyond question, isn't it, that migration has made Australia wealthier?
0: So the answer to that is yes, but I do want to qualify that. So it's made. So again, I'd go back to the example that I mentioned at the start around Sweden, Austria, and the Netherlands, and Belgium, and so on. Those countries have grown fairly modestly from where they were at the end of World War II compared to Australia, which has grown a lot. So Australia's population is, you know, 2.5 times the size of the Netherlands. Its economy is 2.5 times the size of the Netherlands. But our living standards are pretty well comparable to what they are in the Netherlands. They're not, I mean, I don't have the numbers in front of me, but I would tell you, you know, they're going to be, you know, within 5 or 10% of one another. And that's true for all of those countries. So Australia is a richer country, but

0: its living standards are not appreciably higher because of migration. There is one important feature of migration that does matter for adding to living standards, and it gets a bit tricky and a bit technical because it is tied in with this issue of aging. Almost all of the migrants who come to Australia are aged between 20 and 40, and that's their prime working years, and almost all of them are working. So what happens is, if you have a sizable enough group of migrants in your population and they're all working, it increases the number of workers in your economy compared to what it would be if you hadn't had migrants. And so that's what people call, the jargon is the labour force participation rate. So all other things equal, if you have a higher labour force participation rate, the level of income in your economy will be higher. And when you divide it by head, it will be higher than if you brought in migrants that had the same age distribution as the rest of the population. But because they're concentrated in those young prime age working groups, they're adding to the supply capacity of the economy and making it richer than it otherwise would be.
1: Yeah. Andrew from Blackwood's texted saying the world and Australia is grossly overpopulated. It's time we let the population shrink. We've got limited resources and water. Yeah, well, that's true. If you do let the population shrink, though, the consequences that we've just discussed occur. In fact, they are occurring in the world, aren't they, Mark? That the world's population, although increasing at the moment, is headed for decline quite markedly. China's a classic example of that. Isn't it?
0: Yeah. Phil, I'm not across those numbers. I think what you've just said is correct, yeah. But I'm not across the detail of those numbers.
1: Anyway, back to Australia. Australia was one of the few countries that actually had a Department of Immigration. We actually set out to make people feel welcome, didn't we? I certainly remember in my own lifetime, we used to have things like paid English language classes for migrants. There was a whole range of support networks for people, which contributed, some say, to a very successful policy of generally being a well integrated community. Do you think that's right?
0: Oh, I think that's right. So just on the kind of straight factual matter, Australia was the first country in the world to have a dedicated immigration department, which was in 1945. Canada followed us about 6 years later to become the second country. We pioneered English language training. So it started aboard ship. That was more a familiarisation with Australia, but what you see is in camps. So a number of the migrants initially went to camps like Bonegilla in northern Victoria, near the border with New South Wales, near Albury, Wodonga. And you see English language classes being held in those camps to at least give migrants sufficient grounding in English so that they can go to work. That was the reason for it. It wasn't benevolent. It was to help them enter the workforce and do the jobs that they'd been. Because the thing with, I talked about those displaced people, the 170,000, they all had to do 2 years of work as directed by the government, and most of that was in rural areas, so they didn't compete with Australian workers for jobs in cities.
1: Yeah. The current debates, how much of them are really due to what happened after the COVID pandemic, when all of a sudden, from 2 years of nobody coming to Australia, all of a sudden a huge number of people came to Australia as a result of decisions essentially of the Morrison government?
0: Partly yes, partly no. I'll give you a number here, which just to help put this into context. So I talked before about this target that was adopted after World War II of having adding 1% a year to the population through migration. So if we go back to 2006, so that's a decade or more before the pandemic, in the 20 years from 2006 to now, the contribution that migration has made to population growth has been at least 1% a year in 10 of those 20 years.

0: And if you look at the previous 50 years, if you go back from 1956 to 2006, that happened only once. So it's there was a big spike in migration after the pandemic ended, which was a bit of a what some people would call a kind of catch-up. Mm. But it is also the case that migration levels have been high since 2006, and I think the combination of relatively high migration levels along with a lot of people seeing very slow growth or no growth in their wages has made people uneasy about the scale of migration. And then there's also, you know, the flow-on consequences that it might have on whether infrastructure can keep pace, whether housing can keep pace, and so on.
1: Mm. Yes, exactly. Which is the basis of the current debate. You look at it; it's an infinitely complex. Somebody said to me the other day, "Do you know there are 3 million people on temporary visas in Australia?" Which I hadn't thought about, but when I looked, well, there are about 2.8, I think, people on temporary visas, which seems a lot. Although, when you look at it, you see that 700,000 of them are Kiwis, some 600,000 are students. And the government isn't necessarily in control. You'd like to think that the government can flick switches and control to a fine degree the number of people who come to Australia, but that's not actually the case, is it, Mark?
0: Well. The question,
1: I mean, they could, but
0: right, the question
1: way the system is set up, yeah.
0: Well, whether they ought to be. So let me just park New Zealand migrants for a moment. We can come back to those if you wish. But there's the Trans-Tasman Agreement from 1973 allows people from Australia to live and work in New Zealand if they choose, and New Zealand citizens to live and work in Australia if they choose. They're grouped under a temporary visa, but they're not really a temporary. It's called a special category visa,
1: right.
0: And they're lumped together with these temporary visa holders for kind of, I guess, reasons of neatness and also how they're treated in law. But there was an important change made in 2023, which by the Albanese government, which allows New Zealanders to become Australian citizens after 4 years. So we're going to see the number of people who are in that group of 700,000 start to decline as they become Australian citizens rather than these special category visa holders. As to the rest, principally students, working holiday makers, temporary skilled workers, the key feature of those visas is compared with what we now call the permanent migration program. The permanent migration program specifies in any given year how many visas can be issued. Those three types of temporary visas have no limit on the number of visas.
1: They're uncapped. They're uncapped, aren't they? Yeah.
0: They're called demand driven, and so you have seen a tremendous increase in, particularly in international student numbers, and I think, at least as I think about it as an economist, it's entirely unsurprising that people from poorer countries, and these people are, you know, they are young, they're bright, they're ambitious, they're driven to succeed. But they know that their prospects for a good life are better if they can come to a rich country like Australia than if they were to stay in their home country. So if I look, for instance, at young people coming from India, the kind of the jobs that are available to university graduates in India are so slim in number. The jobs are really, really hotly contested. So even somebody who does really well at university, gets a good degree, is going to find it extremely difficult in India to get a good-paying job by Indian standards. They actually have much better odds of securing a decent job by coming and studying in Australia and seeking to stay here and get a job here. So it's no surprise to me that they want to come in significant numbers and are willing to pay the fees are substantial. They borrow money. Through

0: through families and through other channels to come here, but they're making the bet that if they come to Australia, they'll have a good chance of getting a good-paying job to pay off that loan and to raise their family, raise themselves and raise a family that they might start in a rich country rather than in a poor country.
1: They're skilled, they're young.
0: Yep.
1: I mean, they're an asset to Australia, aren't they?
0: So unquestionably are an asset. They're also, as well as being young and skilled, they're very entrepreneurial. If I look at the Indian-born population in Australia, more than half of them are degree qualified, and I think a quarter of them have master's degrees.
1: Mm.
0: They are disproportionately found in professional occupations in areas like medicine and engineering and IT. You know, the idea that these people are all driving around Ubers and doing food deliveries is just
1: not right.
0: That's true for a certain number of them, but it's not true for the bulk of people who are coming here from India. They're making real contributions to Australian life and society.
1: We've run out of time, Mark. A conversation which could go on for hours, but it's gone on as we've established for decades since the early part of the 19th century. Mark Cully has been my guest. His book is called Waves of Plenty. It's a history of migration in Australia, immigration and the making of Australia. And if you wanted the reference book, it's perfect. Well done on the book, Mark, and appreciate your time this evening. Thank you.
0: Thank you, Phil. Cheers.
1: Mark Cully is with us. He's an economist. All right. We've got news coming up. We've got the news breakdown coming up after that as well. Love to speak with you. News on its way.
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10: ABC News, I'm Thanmaya Navada. A former Australian ambassador to the US says President Donald Trump believes the US is ahead of China when it comes to AI. Prime Minister Anthony Albanese is preparing to join more than a dozen world leaders at the UN General Assembly, where issues including AI and climate change, as well as the wars in Ukraine and the Middle East, will be focal points. Joe Hockey says China is in a balancing act with AI.
11: I mean, they can't afford to have people in China innovating in areas that will threaten the rule of Beijing. But at the same time, they want to be able to compete with the United States. So I'd see this AI race continuing for some years.
10: The White House says while the US Constitution may protect news outlets' right to publish, it doesn't guarantee their access to the White House grounds. The BBC's Sarah Smith reports.
12: Because CNN was removed from the press pool, the four other major TV networks protested by refusing to provide a replacement camera crew. So there was no television footage of President Trump boarding Air Force One or arriving in New York to attend the UN General Assembly. He was later able to appear on TV after meeting the mayor of New York. Zora Mamdani had invited TV crews to a news conference, which Donald Trump then chose to attend, and at which he claimed the media embargo wasn't working.
10: Emergency engineering experts, say the telecommunications sector is entering a period of rapid advancement, making it the perfect time to overhaul the 000 system. A Senate inquiry has recommended nationalising the country's emergency call system to avoid further deadly outages. The report follows an Optus outage that was linked to two deaths last year and a national Telstra outage this year. RMIT Associate Professor Mark Gregory says now's the time to increase government oversight of the system.
13: We're going to see a lot of change with the telecommunication industry over the next decade. We're going to have low Earth orbit satellite constellations. We're going to have changes in how we connect into the network, demand for text messaging to be added to how you can contact 000.
10: A Sydney court has heard emotional evidence from the family of alleged murder victim Jesse Baird during the trial of the former police officer accused of killing him and his boyfriend Luke Davies in 2024. Sarah Gerrithy with the details.
14: The Crown alleges 31-year-old Beau Lamar Condon became obsessed with Jesse Baird after their brief relationship ended.

0: and stalked him in the months before he murdered the 26-year-old TV presenter and his flight attendant boyfriend at Mr Baird's Paddington Sharehouse. The former police officer has pleaded not guilty to murder and his defence counsel says he was acting in self-defence. Mr Baird's mother Helen wept in the witness box as she described her close relationship with her son. She told the court he expressed concern the accused was becoming obsessive with him in 2023. Mr Baird's sister Courtney gave evidence that her brother told her beau Lamar Condon had been following him, acting crazy, and he was fearful of the accused because he was a police officer with access to a gun.
1: A 51-year-old man from Adelaide's western suburbs has been arrested and charged with three counts of possession of child exploitation material and produced child exploitation material. The arrest was the result of a joint task force between SA Police's Public Protection Branch and the Australian Federal Police. The man has been bailed to appear in the Adelaide Magistrates Court on December 23rd. Dual Brownlow medalist Lachie Neal will almost certainly watch his side take on Fremantle in the AFL Grand Final from the sidelines after having his one-game ban for striking upheld at the tribunal. Erin Masikavetere has more.
2: In a hearing that lasted more than 4.5 hours, the Lions argued Lachie Neal's strike on Hawthorn's Jack Ginnivan was not a strike at all, but rather a bump, and was low rather than medium impact, as his opponent wasn't injured. The tribunal ruled that despite Neal's clean rap sheet, his hit on Ginnivan was intentional and so far off the ball that a 320-game career without suspension couldn't cancel those factors out. The Lions can still launch a final appeal. The team will travel to Melbourne tomorrow ahead of Saturday's game.
1: And the NRL Grand Final won't have the traditional pre-game entertainment after talks broke down with Australian artist Tones and I. Australian Rugby League Commission Chair Peter Valandis has told ABC Sport it's time to move in a different direction.
3: Look, we've decided to use our money in other ways. I'd prefer to see 20,000 underprivileged kids who can't afford to play rugby league rather than spend $1 million on 11 minutes of a musical performance.
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5: The weather forecast for the capital for Wednesday, the 23rd day of September. Cloudy with a slight chance of a late morning shower and a top of 21. On Thursday, partly cloudy, a top of 25. Partly cloudy on Friday, heading for 28. Partly cloudy on Saturday, also a top of 28. A possible shower on Sunday, a top of 23. 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
2: Yes, well, good to be with you too. Philip Clark with you on ABC Local Radio right across the country. Wherever you are, you should be getting us loud and clear. Someone said, what's that? Well, the broadcast is looping every few minutes. Are you on the app? I wonder. Okay, we'll have a look at that. It's the second hour of the program, 11:06 in Eastern time. In Western Australia, it's 9:06, 11:24 in South Australia and the Northern Territory. Excellent to be with you, and I hope you're getting us loud and clear. Some interruptions to broadcast after midnight and 1:00 in the morning. I'll let you know about that a bit later on. I hope you enjoyed that conversation with Mark Cully. Very interesting book. It's a kind of a walk through the history of Australia's immigration policy, and fascinating it is from the what we call the 10-pound poms, who were much earlier than that, all the way through to the dictation test and current policy. Interesting his comments about migration. About population policy and why he doesn't think governments have ever done it as well. I'll put it up as a podcast. We'll put that up later after the program's done for tonight, and you can get that through the ABC Listen app. Just put Nightlife into the search bar, or you could grab it off the website, abc.net.au/nightlife. All right, coming up in this hour, Amy Romegas will join us for the Nightlife News Breakdown. Milo from the Blue Mountains says, hey, Amy's back. Let's hope for some more Taylor Swift bashing. I should have wised her up, but Milo, I didn't see your message. then we're going to talk with Michael Adams, author of the Forgotten Australia podcast, about the last days of Blue Hills, amongst other things, and tech with Peter Marks, always a great segment as well. So let's kick things off with the Nightlife News Breakdown.
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2: Prime Minister Anthony Albanese joined dozens of world leaders at the United Nations, calling for urgent global guardrails to ensure artificial intelligence remains under human control. Australia is among 22 world leaders urgently calling for some restrictions to ensure AI remains under substantial human control. Whatever this means, global leaders are saying efforts to ring-fence AI have been failing, and the rapid development of AI poses safety and security risks. This is the Prime Minister in New York.
3: Artificial intelligence has the potential to improve lives, to strengthen our economy and productivity, and to massively advance science and medical breakthroughs. But humans need to be in control of it.
2: Yes, well, to discuss more, we're joined by Amy Romegas, Chief Political Analyst at the Australian Institute and a contributing editor for The New Daily. She's also an author and former political journalist with The Guardian. Amy, good evening to you. Welcome back to Nightlife.
4: Oh, thank you for having me.
2: Now, what's happening in New York? The Prime Minister continuing his online safety charm offensive, a quick and much publicised visit to Apple headquarters in Silicon Valley. What's the latest?
4: Yeah, I mean, like, I think what Anthony Albanese is doing is leaning into the one area of his prime ministership that he feels most comfortable in lately, and that is, you know, foreign affairs and diplomatic relations. It's probably the strongest area of his government at the moment, and I think by the fact that Australia has gone public with its bid to get a spot on the UN Security Council shows that it has been a successful mission to try and build up those relationships overseas. So he's in New York basically flexing some muscle, and it's also part of this middle power push that we've spoken about numerous times on this program, where you've got Australia and Canada and the UK and Japan and South Korea and a whole bunch of other middle powers starting to really band together to push back against Trump's America without being seen to be pushing back against Trump's America. I mean, Mark Carney, obviously from Canada, has been the forward-facing one of the actual pushback. Everyone else has just kind of been doing it in the shadows. So what we're seeing now is the manifestation of what everyone else outside of Canada has been doing. They see AI as the safest way to have this fight. Trump obviously is very against any regulation. He's very close to the oligarchs and all the other psychos that are trying to, I don't know, destroy the planet and send us to Mars or whatever is their latest plan for humanity. But everyone else is a little bit worried about what's going to happen with AI, particularly with data centers and what that's going to mean for resources, but also more broadly what it's going to do to work, what it's going to do to our lives, because this is the biggest technological breakthrough potentially since nuclear, since we, you know, split the atom. That's the way that it's being sold. We put a hell of a lot of regulations around nuclear once the power of that was realized. I think what they're trying to do now is go, hey, maybe there should be some guardrails. The question is, though, whether the guardrails that Albanese is talking about are actually ones that people in Australia want, or if they want it to go further, because Australia is, you know, embracing the AI revolution wholeheartedly, but I'm yet to see what Australians are actually going to be getting out of it.
2: Yeah, it's interesting, isn't it? Because I wonder whether Anthony Albanese is probably picking up too on the United States' political, you know, movements and trends are ahead of Australia usually. And there's a very significant pushback against data centres in the US. Everyone's reporting on it, and it's growing in strength as well. I wonder whether Anthony Albanese is picking up that vibe too, do you think?
4: Yeah, I think he would be, because I mean, like, the moment that he announced that Australia would get around to putting guardrails on AI sometime next year after looking at a discussion paper, but meanwhile we are approving data centers, the pushback was almost immediate. I can't think of anyone who was all like,

0: emissions, because we know that these are huge suckers up of energy, and that that is most likely going to see gas in particular continue in Australia well beyond when the science says it is safe to do so. So I think he's trying to say, hey, we're looking at it, but materially, Australia is not doing anything to stop this.
1: We're not doing anything to stop it. Neither is the United States. And it's all very well to make pious statements about, you know, guardrails and sound very high-minded. But the plain fact is no one's doing anything. And Donald Trump says he doesn't want to do anything either. So Anthony Albanese can't do anything on his own because we're just not in it. So I don't know. Is it just political noise? I suppose time will tell.
0: Most of politics is political noise these days. It's not a lot that's being done materially to change things.
1: No. All right, look, on interest rates, now this is material. A lot of pressure this week on the government. The RBA's meeting this week. There'll almost inevitably be an interest rate rise, you'd think. The CBA and the ANZ joined Westpac and NAB in forecasting the RBA will raise the official cash rate on this week. ANZ adding an additional hike in November too.
0: Mm-hmm.
1: None of this is very good for the government, is it?
0: No, first and foremost, it's not good for Australians because we keep hitting this problem of second wave inflation, which is supply-driven. It's not demand-driven. We're not all running out and buying couches and things that's contributing to this. It's literally investment in AI data centres, which is driving it, and also spikes in energy costs. But because we just have that one giant hammer, they're going to keep hitting it. And this is an RBA that has been burned by criticisms that it did not do enough to react to changes during COVID. New Zealand has just had an inquiry into what its Reserve Bank did and found that it kept interest rates too low for too long. The same criticisms have been made of Australia's Reserve Bank and indeed also the Fed and others around the world. And so what we're seeing now is a Reserve Bank that now jumps to what the market expects, because if it's going to be wrong, it's at least going to be wrong in the right company. That seems to be what the RBA boards, because there's two of them at the moment, is thinking. So even though we've seen the Fed raise interest rates and Australia's economy is not linked to the United States economy in any sort of way that you would expect to automatically see an increase, that cemented that Australia would see an interest rate rise when the Reserve Bank meets again early next week. And that is because the market expects it. And every single time the market expects it, I think we're about 90% now of analysts are baking in this interest rate rise. And now we've got the four banks, as Michael Yander has reported most recently for ABC Business, the four banks saying, yep, we expect this. You can all but guarantee that the RBA is going to hold its press conference on Tuesday and say we are raising rates by 2.5 basis points. And then you'll hear Michelle Bullock say, we know that this isn't going to do anything to lower inflation. What we're worried about is future inflation for when inflation starts to, you know, drop sometime in the future and if people run out and spend. People don't have any money to spend. I'm not sure if the RBA has been looking around at what Australian households are doing, but it's not running out and spending money.
1: No, in fact,
0: I think we're going to have a larger discussion in the very near future about whether this inflation targeting by the RBA is actually beneficial for Australians, or whether in circumstances like this, where it's supply side being driven by supply side issues, not demand, it's actually causing more harm than good.
1: Yeah, exactly. A lot of scepticism here on this audience, I can tell you about it all.
0: they are right.
1: Opposition leader Angus Taylor's refused to directly comment on a proposal by his own shadow cabinet minister to allow access to superannuation to help Australians buy a house. In a speech to the Financial Services Council today, Shadow Housing Minister Andrew Bragg suggested the idea of using super as collateral for a loan or withdrawing a lump sum for a house deposit. Now, he's been on about this for quite some time, that must be said. Angus Taylor says the coalition will have more to say. He wasn't endorsing it, though.
2: Superannuation is Australians' money, and it's not up to union officials to dictate how it should be invested. We want to see Australians have the choice as to how it's invested, but this is not coalition policy.
1: They haven't quite nailed this super policy yet, have they? No.
0: No, they haven't. But what do you mean it's not up to union? I mean, like, unions aren't directing the boards. Every no,

0: superannuation firm, be it, you know, industry or retail, has a board that decides where you're going to invest, and that's pretty much on their website. So it's not unions saying, oh, yeah, we're going to invest over here. I mean, I think people maybe would like unions to speak up a little bit more about some of these investments, particularly when it comes to, you know, domestic Australian issues. But that is not how superannuation works. They go to where the best investments are.
1: Yep.
0: Secondly, the idea that having sudden access to your super to buy house, to get a housing deposit, what do we think that's going to do to the housing market? If suddenly everybody has a deposit all at once, what do we think that is going to do to prices? And Angus Taylor, who is, you know, a bit of an old school economist when it comes to this stuff, is at least savvy enough to recognize that having a policy that gives people access to their super to suddenly give them a deposit just means that will overinflate housing prices once again, where we won't even see this minute slowdown that we're currently seeing. We will see it astronomically jump again because every single time government gets involved in giving people something in to do with like housing deposits, all it does is drive up prices to the point where if they do this and they're successful, what is in your super won't even be enough for you to get a housing deposit because house prices will jump so much that you will need to save on top of your super in order to have the deposit. It's a stupid policy. We should stop talking about it.
1: All right, look, just finally and quickly, the Treasurer, Jim Chalmers, has said the proposed digital duty of care is going to cover dating apps. New research from the Minderoo Foundation released earlier today has found 99% of heterosexual women have experienced harmful behaviour on the apps over the last 3 months. The CEO of Full Stop Australia, Karen Bevan, says women and gender diverse people are disproportionately targeted for this kind of harm.
2: And we think it's critical that the legislation specifically recognises gender-based violence or technology-facilitated gender-based violence as a particular form of harm, and it's a foreseeable systemic risk that should be assessed and mitigated.
1: Probably no surprises here, Amy, is it? I mean, does it surprise you that dating apps are now in the mix?
0: No.
1: Given the feral nature of social media.
0: Welcome to being a woman or woman presenting in 2026. I mean, like, just in my DMs, I see way more male appendages than I think anybody really should need to, or nobody needs that greeting them over breakfast, whether you love men or not. But it also is just indicative of, you know, how all of these spaces have been allowed to become basically bullying and harassment zones. And there are no safe spaces online. I think, though, a digital duty of care, I'm yet to see, you know, the final product, so I'm not going to comment on any legislation that's still in its proposed stages. What we really need to start doing, though, is holding the people who are doing the bullying and harassment and abuse to accountable, like, first of all. And secondly, holding the social media companies and these giant, you know, multi-millionaire companies that have things like dating apps and all the rest of it also accountable, because if they can have algorithms that can work out exactly where I am in my cycle or where I am, you know, in terms of buying things, I'm pretty sure they also have like the tools to work out when I'm being harassed. And I think that they are just choosing not to because they know that that would limit engagement, and they know that that would, you know, mean that they would actually have to be accountable for what's going out in their platforms. And so instead we get governments tinkering around at the edges instead of going up against these big companies, even though we know that socially that is the right thing to do.
1: Exactly right. Exactly right. All right, Amy, good to talk as always.
0: Anytime.
1: And thanks for joining us.
0: Thank you.
1: Amy Romikas, Chief Political Analyst at the Australia Institute and the Contributing Editor for the New Daily.
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1: Don't worry, I'll seek Amy's further views on Taylor Swift, Milo, a bit later on. Yes, according to Ms. Bronwyn says, texting, according to Ms. Bullock, that's the governor of the Reserve Bank, we need higher unemployment. Maybe some Reserve Bank officials could be first. Yeah, well, this is one of the unspoken things about the Reserve Bank policy in this regard, isn't it? One of the arguments they have about fighting inflation is that they don't mind higher unemployment. I don't talk about it much, but it's the truth of it. All right. Michael Adams is joining us for the Forgotten Australia podcast. Let's listen up.
4: Nightlife history.
1: Well, 70 years ago, at this time of year, some of the most devastating and contaminating nuclear tests were carried out by the British. Yes, right here on our own Australian land. The Operation Buffalo atomic trials at the Maralinga Test Range in South Australia were part of a series of atomic test projects that left huge areas of Australia contaminated by deadly radioactive material, plenty of which still presents a threat today. At the time, however, it was all seen as a routine part of Australia supporting Britain in becoming a nuclear-armed power.
5: Maralinga Test Range in the stark, wide-open spaces of South Australia. Operation Buffalo involved setting up a village for servicemen taking part. Tanks were one of several target response items. 25-pounders and AGAG guns were another. How would they stand up to the explosions at various distances? For everyone present, the few seconds before each device is exploded must arouse a feeling of extreme nervous tension. Patterns of tracer rockets crisscross the impressive and symmetrical atomic cloud formation, playing their part in the scientific record of the burst. And scientists in special protective clothing advance to the target area. The Valiant, as we know, is one of Britain's A-bombers. And here's one winging away over Maralinga to drop another device during last year's series. Altogether, four atomic blasts were carried out. The development of Britain's nuclear weapons progresses apace.
1: Incredible, really, isn't it? To tell us more about these events and others from the time from this time of year throughout our history, we're joined once again by Michael Adams, creator and host of the Forgotten Australia podcast. Michael, g'day.
6: G'day, mate. How are you?
1: Not bad. Sort of incredible, really.
6: Extreme nervous tension. It's like, you betcha.
1: You betcha. Yes, exactly. And boom, there goes another one. Heavens above. Look, it was 1956, the Cold War. The Menzies government was all aboard with allowing Australia to be used for nuclear testing. Not that people were ever told about this. Indeed, much of Menzies' own cabinet weren't told about it either. Tell us about the size and scale and aftermath of Operation Buffalo.
6: Well, it was known to the public it was going to happen, but the initial agreement that Menzies had made with the Brits to allow nuclear testing in Australia had been secret. It had been progressively revealed. I mean, we'd had the Montebello tests off WA in October of 1952, and even then, like, you know, 3 days later, radiation at Townsville and off Newcastle. So it was quite clear that, you know, they could not control the fallout, where it was going to go, and we had to just take their word that it was going to be at safe levels. The second bunch of tests in October 1953 were at Emu Field in South Australia, and this unleashed the infamous black mist, which straight up killed some Indigenous people, made a lot of others sick and blind. And again, there were these radiation hotspots detected, you know, thousands of kilometres away. But then most infamously, in September 1956, the Operation Buffalo test began at Maralinga. And, you know, on the scale of tests, bigger than Hiroshima, they weren't thermonuclear, so they weren't testing hydrogen bombs, but these tests were part of Britain's program to test hydrogen bombs in the South Pacific, I believe it was. So they had to actually get these tests done as part of that program. So, you know, it was in the papers all through September, because the tests had been originally set to begin on the 12th of September. But the wind conditions were bad, so they had to delay. And they had 1,500 personnel out there, you know, scientists, troops from both countries, politicians, journalists. And they had, you know, made a token effort to get the Indigenous people off their traditional lands. But, you know, infamously, there was one officer who was responsible for this, and this guy was driving hundreds and hundreds of miles every week trying to convince people to get out of the affected area. And, you know, they couldn't find all of the people, because they were living Indigenous, the Indigenous people were living traditional sort of nomadic lives. So a lot of them were caught up in the radiation out there. But, you know, there were just repeated reassurances. Menzies told the Parliament, quote, "No conceivable injury to life, men or property could emerge from the tests."
1: Oh, yeah.
6: Then after the first one, which was called One Tree on the 27th of September, it was on a 91-metre tower. So it was, you know, 300 feet off the ground. It was a 15 kiloton warhead. It went off. The newspapers

0: to a paper, praised it as being, you know, the vindication of all the preparation and planning that had been done for years, completely safe. And, you know, a few days later, there were reports of, you know, radioactive rain, you know, on the mid-north coast of New South Wales and as far as Brisbane. But again, the reassurances went out. These were at safe levels, nothing to worry about. The headlines, one of them was A-dash rain's going to fall, sort of a bit of a joke about atomic rain.
1: Yeah,
0: and then over the next month, there were three more tests in Operation Buffalo, and then the following year, three at Maralunga in Operation Antler. So there were 12 atomic nuclear tests in Australia conducted by the British altogether, seven at Maralunga. You know, planes flew through these clouds. Soldiers advanced on ground zero with little or no protection. Some were ordered to crawl in the dirt because, you know, they were testing the effects of this on soldiers in case, you know, they had to go into an atomic battlefield. You know, teams did tests in the aftermath, working in adjacent areas. They weren't really told the risks or how to reduce them. Men were tested for radiation. Men went to hospital. All of those records disappeared. So in the 1980s, when the Royal Commission was held, eventually, there was none of these records on, you know, exactly what these guys had been exposed to.
1: Yeah.
0: And, you know, in the decades to come, it would be proved that, you know, their cancer rates were much higher. You know, their reproductive capacity was diminished. There were birth deformities, miscarriages, all sorts of, you know, ongoing problems. And in addition to this, an ongoing cover-up about the extent of it. And then when they actually did try to do cleanups, these were, you know, lacking in terms of their efficacy. So to this day, there are still, you know, parts of Maralunga that are uninhabitable and dangerous.
1: Yeah.
0: And this isn't so much because of those, you know, nuclear tests. It's the side tests. They did hundreds and hundreds of these other tests using radioactive materials, including plutonium, which has a half-life of 24,000 years. So it's going to be a while before the place is, you know, completely clear.
1: Exactly right. Michael Adams is with us. We're looking at Da Vinci now. Past back to 1896, Michael, the British royal family having to deal with scandalous press, legal challenges and the like is nothing new. But what about this? In mid-September 1896, John Norton, a total ratbag if ever there was one, he was the writer and proprietor of Sydney's Truth newspaper, decided to slag off no less a target than Queen Victoria herself, along with her son. The result, a charge of sedition. What was going on here, Michael?
0: John Norton, he just really is one of the most colourful, cranky characters in Australian history.
1: A genuine ratbag.
0: I mean, he makes our modern media moguls look perfectly sedate. What inspired him to take on Queen Victoria? That is a good question. I'm going to say you got it with him saying he was a ratbag. There was also his alcoholism, his egomania, and just his general love of piss-taking, I think. I mean, he was really against the royals. He hated them. He hated clergymen. He hated wowsers, and he actually claimed to have coined that phrase for the fun police of the time. So when he joined Truth in the early 1890s. He was just on staff at that point, but, you know, he straight away used his platform to attack the royals. He kind of raised it to a vulgar art form. So in 1892, he accused the recently deceased Duke of Clarence, talk about not speaking ill of the dead, of having seduced a young woman who then committed suicide. And this is how he put it, because he loved alliteration. The lecherous, lascivious son of a loose and lustful sire cast his weak eyes on the sparsely draped chorus girl. The blood of Lydia Martin is on his shriveled soul, and though he makes his peace with God, hell is its eternal abiding place.
1: Wow.
0: So he really gave both barrels to the aristocrats. At this time, he also composed a ditty to celebrate Queen Victoria's birthday, and it began like this. The Queen has lived for 70 years, for 70 years and three. A few have lived a flatter life, more useless life than she. And he finished this one off by calling her a dull and brainless woman.
1: Oh, dear.
0: So in these, you know, early mid-1890s attacks on royals and aristocrats, he for some reason got away with it. But in September 1896, by which stage John Norton was the editor and publisher of Truth, there was a proposal that Queen Victoria's reign, which had just become the longest reign of a monarch, should be celebrated with a special day in Sydney, and he wasn't having this. So John wrote a piece, and it was headlined, God Save the Queen. And he started by saying that 60 years ago, as a silly, snivelling girl of 16, she'd taken the throne, and now she was a semi-senile old woman of over 70. Oh, but he was just getting started. He called Queen Victoria flabby, fat, and flatulent-looking. He said she'd amassed a fabulous private fortune by sucking the English treasury dry and doing none of the duties that were expected of her. So why did he call this piece God Save the Queen? Well, quote, if only to keep her rascal of a turf-swindling, card-sharping, wife-debauching, boozy, rowdy of a son, Albert Edward, Prince of Wales, off the throne.
1: He's entirely accurate.
0: He wasn't wrong. If more people had listened to John in 1896...
1: Anyway, sedition can get you hanged. What happened to John Norton?
0: Well, I mean, what do you think happened? They actually went to a court trial. I mean, you know, calling the Queen fat and farty might be in bad taste, but it's not exactly inciting people to rise up against the state. There was one, at least one juror, though, who felt very offended. So the jury came back without being able to come to a verdict. Mm-hmm. And the Attorney General then decided, you know, to discretion was the better part of valour and dropped the charges. Mm-hmm. So what it ended up doing was making John Norton overnight a champion of free speech and of republicanism, and he really was one of the best dealers of insults in Australian history.
1: If you want
0: up
1: to
0: be with Paul Keating.
1: Exactly. If you want to read a great book about that period, read Cyril Pearl's Wild Men of Sydney.
0: Fabulous
1: quite
0: book,
1: a book, yeah.
0: Yeah.
1: All right, look, this time 50 years ago, 1976, few tears shed by fans of an ABC production that had run for 30 years. Yes, in mid-September 1976, the last episode of the ABC's radio drama Blue Hills. Oh, God, I nearly went and said Blue Heelers. Blue Hills went to air. Now, for those listeners not familiar with Blue Hills, this is what people heard from the ABC archives. And I want you all to imagine yourself gathered around the wireless at 1 p.m, comfy chairs, you've made yourself a cup of tea, taken the phone off the cradle, and you're ready for the day's latest 15-minute episode like this.

0: The ABC presents Blue Hills by Gwen Meredith, episode 528. Laura Barry is returning to the city, and Trixie is going with her to begin a course in training for the theater. Peter Frobisher has also decided to conclude his partnership with Neil, and consequently is also leaving. As a farewell to them all, a party is being held at Blue Hills, and we left Mandy stirring Bruce to action just as the first guests are arriving. He is far more interested in talking over ways and means of stocking the folly, but finally is forced to the duties of host, and is now talking to Max and Sue Ralston.
1: I'm so glad you could come along, Max. There's a general exodus from here, you know, the mass migration scheme.
2: So I understand. A further drift to the cities.
3: The pity. I don't suppose Trixie or Miss Barry or Dr. Frobisher could actually be claimed as really belonging to a bush, could they?
2: Well, we hoped we had them to stay.
4: Michael, it was an important part of Australia's culture for a long time, didn't it? Wasn't it? And it ran for 30 years, every episode written by one remarkable woman.
5: Absolutely right. Gwen Meredith. I love that it's Blue Hills by Gwen Meredith.
4: Yeah.
5: So that was I think that was episode 528 from the grab there.
4: Yep.
5: That was 1951 or 52. So Gwen had written 528 and she'd just gotten started. There would end up being 5,795 episodes over 27 years, which is absolutely extraordinary. She wrote all of them. She would dictate them. She could dictate a 15-minute episode in about an hour. An ABC typist would then type them up and the cast would record once a week. What's even more extraordinary is that Blue Hills was actually a spin-off from her previous show, The Lawsons. She'd been commissioned to do that in 1944 by the ABC, and that one had run for 1,299 episodes, and it finished, I think, on a Friday. Blue Hills started the following Monday in February of 1949, and there were crossover characters. Mm. So it was almost like a continuation. Again, she'd written all of it. So the entire run of those two shows went for 33 years.
4: Incredible.
5: And people love them. I mean, when the Lawsons finished in 1949, Sydney Morning Herald commented it would almost be a national day of mourning, but they couldn't have anticipated the next show would be even more beloved. Yeah. So, you know, at 1 p.m. around Australia, people would, you know, wherever they were, would stop what they were doing, and they would tune into the ABC's Country Hour to hear the 15-minute episode.
4: Yeah.
5: It was then repeated in the evening as well.
4: It did change lives. Here's some memories also from the archives.
6: We arrived in Sydney on the 29th of September 1947. My mother couldn't work because she had my little sister. And I can honestly say that she learned English from following the story of Blue Hills.
7: I was a town girl that had gone to the country. And Blue Hills was very important in my life.
1: Da, da, da, da, da, da. Do you remember the miss?
4: Yes.
5: What's awesome as well is, you know, we think of soapies as being fairly trivial. This wasn't a soapy because it was on the ABC, so there weren't any ads. But B, Gwen Meredith tackled social issues. So this included alcoholism, immigration, as we heard in that clip, and also the problems faced by Aboriginal people. So it was a story, the show was about the characters rather than about cliffhangers and manufactured drama. And Gwen Meredith believed that to write this stuff, she needed to know the people and the places. So, you know, if she was going to write about cane farmers, she and her husband would go up to far north Queensland and spend time there. And most famously, writing a sort of a serious storyline about immigration, she went to England and came back to Australia on a migrant ship to see what it was like for English migrants in the post-war period. So quite an extraordinary person. And she passed away 20 years ago in early October 2006 at the age of 98. So a good innings.
4: Let's go out with the final words of Blue Hills.
8: And now, Davey, I want you to help me. There are still things to do before Bella gets here. The front needs a sweep. Oh, there are leaves everywhere. And don't forget, Max and Silver are coming over.
9: Okay, Mabel. Though I bet Bella will be far too excited to notice a few leaves.
8: We don't have to see or hear people every day of the week to imagine them in our surroundings, even to live their lives with them.
10: But we don't know what's happening to them, Granny.
8: We can use our imagination. They can still be in our minds. They can still be with us. And so, you see, it isn't really so very hard to say goodbye. To say goodbye. say goodbye. And God bless.
4: And there it went. Terrific stuff. Michael, really appreciate it. Thank you.
5: Goodbye and God bless, Phil.
4: See you, Michael. Bye.
11: Yes, God bless indeed. Jenny in Perth, yeah, was my childhood growing up. Never, Mum and Dad never missed Blue Hills. Still remember the music, says Kath in the Barossa. Fabulous. All right, let's talk to Peter Marks about AI for Nightlife Tech.
12: Nightlife Tech. Nightlife Tech.
4: Well, this week, Prime Minister Anthony Albanese is in the United States, as you know, with a stop in California to meet Apple Executive Chair Tim Cook before going to New York for the UN General Assembly. One of the big issues he was talking about is artificial intelligence and how governments and businesses and all of us keep up with technology, which is developing at extraordinary speed. We've seen tech transform our lives before. We've all lived through the age of computers, the internet, smartphones, all in our lifetime. Could AI be different, particularly as we move from AI as a tool to AI agents that can make decisions and take actions on our behalf? How much control do we actually have over these systems, and are we moving faster than we can keep up? This is Mr. Albanese.
13: And it was terrific to be able to be here at Apple. Apple has, of course, changed the world. It's changed the way that we engage with each other and changed our way of life. Because that's had such a big impact, artificial intelligence is moving so fast. And I think there are three issues, really. One is the companies themselves. What safeguards are they putting in place? How are they being transparent? What are the protocols to make sure that it doesn't get beyond their control? The second is nation states need to engage and need to act, and that's why I've said we'll introduce AI standards, Australian standards, in our national interest by the end of the year. And the third issue, which will be discussed this week, no doubt, is what are the international protocols which are there? Now, there are differences of opinion about that, but I'm looking forward to engaging with leaders this week about what form that might take and what role Australia will play in that.
4: Prime Minister Anthony Albanese there speaking with ABC insiders from California after meeting Apple Executive Chair Tim Cook at the company's Silicon Valley headquarters. Well, to help us make sense of where all this is heading, I'm joined by Peter Marks, software developer, technology commentator with Access Informatics. Peter, good evening to you. Welcome back.
14: Thanks, Philip. Good to be back.
4: Look, we've seen technology change and have a huge impact on society before. All of us, you too, have lived through computers, the internet, the arrival of the mobile phone. Didn't that change the world? Is artificial intelligence just the next in a long line?
14: Well, the author of that wonderful book on the history of humankind, Sapiens, Yuval Noah Harari, has pointed out that up until now, we've invented tools. But AI agents are a new kind of invention. They're more than tools. They can think and choose what to work on themselves. Until now, people were in control of what we created, be it, you know, things like mechanical looms that the Luddites, of course, famously smashed, the word processors that displaced typists within our work life, and any number of machines used in building or factory work that lead to less workers being required. But, Philip, AI agents have shown themselves able to work over extended periods in teams that collaborate, and we've even seen them sacrifice themselves in order to do what they're trying to do.
4: And it's kind of more than that, isn't it? As well, you'll explain this, but the hugging face incident showed that they can also hack out of their environments and also lie.
14: Yeah, the OpenAI Hugging Face incident was a major security breach where about 1,000 autonomous AI agents bypassed their sandbox, their protected environments. They got out and they launched a cyber attack against another AI company called Hugging Face, which is where the name comes from. The agents were being tested by developers and were given some very difficult tasks. Some were impossible to achieve. The agents had been trained to work as a team, so it's not surprising that they they did that. What is surprising is that they set up an unauthorized way to communicate with each other and share knowledge, including security exploits that they discovered. And of more concern, I think, is that they misled the humans, cheating to pass their tests and covering their tracks by doing things like deleting logs. Now, agents work fast. They work faster than humans can monitor them. If you watch all the text streaming out on what they're thinking, you can barely read it. They also don't get tired. They'll work 24 hours a day. So it took some time for the testers and Hugging Face, who were attacked, Philip, to even notice that something mischievous was going on.
4: Mm. Have there been other incidents?
14: Well, after this, the other frontier AI developers have gone back and had a look at their test environments and have found at least 17 incidents. Anthropic revealed that Claude had breached three different companies. They haven't revealed which ones. Meta has disclosed that one of its LLMs hacked a third-party service. They say it was due to a configuration error on their behalf. Google has now disclosed that its AI model Gemini breached the security of three other companies back in May. And OpenAI themselves have found that there were other incidents like the Hugging Face incident that they previously hadn't noticed. So it seems large teams of intelligent agents working faster than any of us can watch, working as a team and never sleeping, basically means that we likely won't even notice what they're up to and certainly won't do it in time to stop them if they were doing something destructive.
4: Hmm. Can you explain just briefly what an independent autonomous AI agent is? For example, if I gave it a task to design a new motor car, for example, is that an example of what it would do?
14: Yes, that's right. So it's something that's more complicated. You know, when you talk to ChatGPT, you'll ask it a question, it'll go and think about it and spit out an answer.
4: What do I have for dinner tonight, for example?
14: Exactly. So that's a kind of a to and fro with someone. Mm. What agents can do, though, is you can ask them to do something complicated, say design a car, and an agent will spin off, you can say, have lots of them, and it'll make a plan. It'll say, well, here's all the things we need to do. We need to decide on the kind of engine, the motor, what sort of wheels, the colours, the

0: And it can then spin up other agents to do each part of that work and then bring back all the pieces together and put together the final piece.
1: Right.
0: It's something we very commonly use in software development, and it's quite impressive. You can leave them working, and people often will leave them working overnight and come back in the morning and see what the answer is. So they're quite autonomous, and it's a bit like having an intelligent assistant working for you, like an employee.
1: Okay. So if they can work on their own and make their own decisions, what can be done?
0: Well, look, the first obvious thing that people have pointed out is we need to improve our computer and network security. If agents can find a way into a system, then, of course, bad actors can, such as state-backed cyber warriors. The good news is that AI is very good at finding software vulnerabilities and fixing them. Last month, for example, Microsoft had a record patch Tuesday where they fixed 974 vulnerabilities in their software, including some really serious ones. And I think you can safely assume that they are using AI to review their code. Google and Apple are also fixing bugs at a rate we've never seen before. The bigger problem, though, is what's called alignment, where the model's objectives don't align with our objectives.
1: Mm-hmm.
0: The agents that hacked the Hugging Face, were given specific tasks to complete and told that they would fail the test if they were found to have cheated. So it seems that they then concluded that if they cheated but were not found, then that was okay.
1: That's a human characteristic.
0: It is. It sort of reminds you of children, you know.
1: Yeah.
0: But look, there's an AI monitoring technique called chain of thought monitoring, where the internal thinking of a model can be watched. And the idea is that it would be used to shut down an agent if it thinks about doing something we don't approve of, like hacking into something or, you know, cheating in some way. The chain of thought monitoring was not enabled in the Hugging Face incident. Unfortunately, Philip, though, that seems like a good idea. Researchers feel that models will actually figure out ways to hide their thinking. They'll think in some sort of obscure way we can't understand if they know and realise that they are actually being monitored.
1: Peter Marks is with us. There have been calls to slow down AI development, including from staff within the companies. Is this the answer?
0: I doubt that. They have all been calling for it, including the leaders.
1: Mm.
0: I doubt, though, that these competitive startups with huge market value based on their projected growth will really want to slow down. You know, it's going to cause a problem for their market cap. One reason why big companies sometimes call for regulation, and it's happened before with the social media giants, is it makes it harder for new competitors to start up. It basically widens the moat, that barrier to entry for other competitors. They've already put in guardrails. Now, guardrails are the things that stop people asking questions like, you know, how do I make a bomb? And these have helped, although sometimes people find ways around them. But perhaps adding mandated governance to the operation of, in particular, agents, which are agents, you know, unlike that Q&A thing, they're the things that can go off and maybe do something really bad while we're asleep. That may be the answer. And if we can shift the focus of work done towards governance and security rather than this relentless drive to create the next frontier model, every month new models come out. It's extraordinary. I think a good place to look might be the way we regulate pharmaceutical companies. New drugs have to be carefully tested. They have to be double-blind testing, and they have to be approved before they're released, and of course any harmful side effects are reported. And that seems to me a good sort of model. But look, another problem in the world of AI is that, unlike, say, nuclear weapons, where only a few nation states could be in the game just because it was so difficult to get the fissionable material, AI models and agents are being developed by many groups around the world. And of course, the Chinese models, for example, are said to be just a few months behind the US frontier models. A nation state could build a swarm of agents. They could task them with doing something like hacking the electricity grid of a country, bringing down the banking system, or maybe the internet. It would be very difficult to fend off these sorts of attacks. Philip, it reminds me of the effectiveness we've seen in the last couple of years of swarms of drones, which, of course, are using AI, and they're being used very effectively in warfare in the Ukraine.
1: If AI is so smart, Peter, why don't we use AI to defend against AI?
0: Absolutely. And of course, that's where the focus of protection of networks and things is right now. So, you know, not just for fixing and finding vulnerabilities, but also for recognizing that there's an attack underway. As I

0: Yeah, an attack from a swarm could wipe you out in minutes. You wouldn't even know. So we're going to have AI watching to see that we're being attacked. But, you know, these things have failed in recent months. But there's a bigger challenge looming than where we are today. You might remember that the AI companies used to be talking all the time about, oh, AGI, artificial general intelligence. We're going to get there soon. It'll just be another year. It'll just be another year. That was kind of the big goal of the frontier companies. That's all gone very quiet lately. Now, what's going on is AI models are really good at software development, and these are software companies. My personal productivity as a developer has accelerated this year using AI. The AI companies are naturally, of course, using their most powerful models, the one they haven't released publicly yet, to develop their next suite of software and their next models. So we're on the precipice of a thing called RSI, recursive self-improvement, where a model can improve itself to make the next model even better. Mm-hmm. Once RSI takes off, we will quickly lose track of how they work because they won't have been designed by people, by engineers. They will have been designed by another model. So they could very quickly go beyond our comprehension. Whichever company gets this working first, or whichever country gets this working first, is very likely to jump way ahead of competitors with sort of exponential growth in intelligence. It doesn't seem to have happened quite yet. Some people say it's imminent. There are skeptics, though, who feel that even with RSI, there will be bottlenecks, things like the limited amount of compute power and, of course, the quality of training material, something we've discussed in the past, that will keep growth manageable, but it remains to be seen.
1: Mm. What do we do in Australia? Sit it out? Well, we're not in the middle of it anyway, are we?
0: Well, as I mentioned, AI has improved my productivity as a software developer dramatically, perhaps maybe tenfold. Projects I wouldn't even attempt, I now do in a day. Mm. One of Australia's challenges, of course, is our productivity, which according to the Bureau of Statistics is at 0.8%. And it's at a drop from 1.8% in 2003-04. If we leverage AI in all parts of our economy, we can dramatically improve productivity. I don't think anyone doubts that. If we don't do it, our competitors surely will, and we'll fall behind. We won't be able to compete internationally. Treasurer Jim Chalmers talked about this last night on the 7:30 report. There's a backlash, though, of course, against building data centres, not just in Australia, but around the world. And, of course, they're being put in to run AI. But look, if we don't build them here, we risk another example of technological imperialism, where all of our AI work is done offshore by the tech giants in other countries, and we will be vulnerable to it being turned off, for one thing. Or worse, I mean, if it becomes a core part of how the whole economy works and it gets turned off. But maybe what's worse is it could be trained to be not aligned with our country's aims. I can personally imagine a Trump-backed AI model with America First deeply built into its thinking. How would that go working to advise our government? We're already vulnerable in many ways. Imagine if Google or Microsoft or Apple were suddenly removed from our lives. We'd all have a terrible time, I think, just continuing to work. There is some AI model research in Australia, Monash University, the CSIRO Data 61 and the Sovereign Australian AI, which I believe is focused on fine-tuning models to reflect our laws and culture. But look, my view is that, Philip, we need to lean into AI. But as we've shown it with the teen social media controls and media bargaining code, Australia does have influence in the other parts of the world. So I think we can lead here again, and hopefully those policies will spread around the world. It's, you know, it's just always been a bad thing that Australia digs up and sells iron ore, and then we end up buying back sophisticated things like AI tokens and iPhones.
1: Always been the case. Peter Marks is with us. Just finally, Peter, speaking of Apple, you mentioned the PM dropped in to meet Tim Cook. Did he pick up his new iPhone, do you think?
0: Perhaps. Although I think in the pictures he looked like he was using an iPhone to take a selfie. So yeah. I don't know if that's his or one that was handed to him. Look, it does seem that Apple is quite aligned with Australia's desire for control of access to social media. Apple has always had a bit of a fight with Meta and doesn't like some of the things that they do on their platforms. And they have been working to control harmful content on its devices. Tim Cook credits Australia with influencing their direction. Just like last week, Apple released new versions of all of their operating systems, iOS 27 for the phones, macOS 27, iPadOS 27, and so on. They're now naming them after the next year.

0: This year, the updates look less of a change than they did last year when we had that somewhat controversial liquid glass look. But like Microsoft and Google, AI is now at the heart of the operating system. Apple's kind of late to this party, but perhaps they've done a better job by holding back a bit because, you know, I know Microsoft in particular put AI everywhere and it really annoyed some users. You take a screenshot and you get this AI thing asking if you want to do something to it. I've personally updated my devices and I'm finding it's working pretty well. Performance is good and not too many bugs. But many users choose to wait for the 0.1 release, which I think will be out in a few weeks. And it performs well. Things are snappier. So I think it's a good upgrade.
1: Yeah, there we go. All right. Fascinating. As always, Peter, thank you.
0: Thanks, Philip.
1: Peter Marks, software developer and technology commentator from Access Informatics.
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1: Yes, I know. I've got some sympathy for my texter who says, I'm glad I'm old and won't be around for this mess. Yeah. Alex, thank you for your text about ChatGPT-2, which is interesting. I'll try and read that a bit later when we've got a bit more time as well. All right, we've got the Mighty Challenge coming up. If you would like to have a crack, then the numbers are free, so give us a call, 1-300-800-222. 25 questions, answer question number 25, and you will be a winner. All right, that's all coming up next.
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4: ABC News, I'm Thanmaya Narvada. The head of the United Nations has opened its annual General Assembly in New York, warning the world superpowers that military power alone cannot secure peace. In his final assembly address as General Secretary, Antonio Guterres has called for a world built on interdependence due to the widening of the world's fault lines. US President Donald Trump is among the first world leaders scheduled to speak at the UN's headquarters. A court in Colombo has found 15 men guilty of charges relating to the 2019 Easter Sunday bombings, the deadliest attack on civilians in Sri Lanka, while 9 others have been acquitted. With more, here's the BBC's Andarajan Ethirajan.
5: These were people who provided logistic support to the main group, because most of those attackers, they died in the suicide bombing, and the mastermind was also one of them who carried out the attack. Mohammed Nawfar Maulavi is now the prosecutors accuse him of the ringleader of this group providing the support. The argument has been, you know, this kind of a very coordinated attack in Colombo and also in eastern Sri Lanka, it happened. So there must have been a lot of people providing this logistic support.
4: Turning to news at home, there's a warning that using superannuation for housing would leave Australians worse off in the future. Shadow Housing Minister Andrew Bragg has suggested allowing people to use super as collateral or withdraw a sum for a house deposit or to pay off a mortgage in a bid to lift home ownership. CEO of the Super Members Council, Misha Schubert, says that would inflate house prices and leave Australians poorer.
6: Super's got one job, and it's really important that policymakers right across the breadth of the parliament have that clarity of understanding. Super's job is to be that retirement income stream, to be that paycheck in retirement for decades. That's taking active pressure off taxpayers and the age pension.
4: 30 years on from the world's first death under a legal euthanasia scheme, the doctor who administered the lethal injection says the legislation was world-changing. Euthanasia advocates and experts have met in Canberra today for a conference looking back on the last 3 decades and considering what's ahead. Last month, the Northern Territory became the last Australian jurisdiction to introduce voluntary assisted dying legislation. An Exit International Director, Dr. Philip Nitschke, says the reintroduction of the laws after they were briefly in place in the 90s was a long time coming.
7: But the fact that it was such a world-changing event and that it happened in the Northern Territory, not normally known for, well, how can I put this, not normally known for progressive changes in most things, but on this occasion, the Territory did something world-changing. And I think it's certainly something Territorians should be really proud of.
4: Beloved Australian children's author and illustrator Terry Denton, best known for the Treehouse series, has died at the age of 76. Chelsea Hetherington reports.
8: Terry Denton's literary

0: agency Curtis Brown and publisher Pan McMillan have announced that he died surrounded by his family on Monday. Denton enjoyed a creative partnership spanning three decades with author Andy Griffiths, illustrating the Treehouse books, beginning with the 13-story Treehouse. Denton was also known for his Gasp series, which was adapted for television. Griffiths has paid tribute to his longtime collaborator, describing working and playing with Denton as an honour and a pure delight, while his publisher has remembered Denton as an icon of children's books that will make kids laugh for years to come.
1: In sports, Socceroos defender Milos Deganek has hailed the next generation of Australian players coming through. Australia is getting ready to play powerhouse Brazil in two home friendlies, the first on Friday over in Townsville and the second in Brisbane on Tuesday. The squad's young talent base continues to grow, and Deganek says their character is as important as their ability.
2: We're safe. We've got a really good group of people, first of all. I think they're really good people, which for me is more important than players, because that sets the standards for the future, for the next 2, 3, 5, 10 years, that Australian football's in good hands and good feet.
1: And Brisbane midfielder Lachie Neale remains likely to miss the AFL Grand Final after having his striking ban upheld at the tribunal. Neale had been slapped with a one-game suspension for punching Jack Ginnivan in the Lions' preliminary final win over Hawthorn. But after a marathon hearing lasting over 4.5 hours, the panel has upheld the original decision. The Lions can still take their case to the AFL Appeals Board in a last-ditch attempt to see Neale cleared. And you're up to date with the latest ABC News. For more at any time, you can head over to ABC Listen.
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4: The weather forecast for the capital for Wednesday, the 23rd day of September, cloudy with a slight chance of a late morning shower and a top of 21. On Thursday, partly cloudy, a top of 25. Partly cloudy on Friday, heading for 28. Partly cloudy on Saturday, also a top of 28. A possible shower on Sunday, a top of 23. 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

Yes, well, hello, and how are you? Philip Clark with you on ABC Local Radio. We are right around the country. Good to be with you and into the third hour of the program. Eastern time, 6 past midnight. In Western Australia, 6 past 10. South Australia and the Northern Territory, it's 24 to midnight. Right through the Pacific as well. In Tuvalu, Fiji and Kiribati, it's 6 minutes past 2. And we still haven't had a phone call from anybody in Port Vila. Or Honiara, either for that matter. It's 6 past 1. What about Port Moresby? 6 past midnight. Come on, Moresby. Let's have a crack at the Mighty Challenge. That is coming up. 1-300-800-222. I hope Radio Australia is actually broadcasting us through to the Pacific because we haven't had a call from them. I'll park that one. Text 0467 922 702. Lines are free, though, if you want to grab the opportunity to play the Mighty Challenge. Coming up in the program after, in the last hour, issues of the day. Let's continue that conversation about getting a pair of smart glasses. There's a whole lot of people who come, you know, everyone's cracking down on these, and I think it was at least one state has banned them from schools and so on. Is everybody overreacting to this, I wonder? Anyway, let's have a chat about that as well. There'll be other issues too, which I'm sure you want to raise in our issues of the day. We'll do that in the last hour of the program. But for now, if you're all set and ready, you know what, so am I. Yes, 25 questions in 5 categories. Answer question 25 and you will be a winner tonight. All right, categories tonight. Category number one, British actors and actresses. British actors and actresses, category number one. Category number two, doctors. Category number three, number one hits.

0: Category number four, Penny for them. And category five, Famous Peters. All right. British actors and actresses, doctors, number one hits, Penny for them, Famous Peters. Who is going to kick us off tonight and get us racing? Stewie from Victor Harbour's an experienced opening bet. G'day, Stuart.
1: Hey, g'day, Phil. How you doing?
0: Not bad. Yeah,
1: no. Look, I tell you what.
0: Yeah.
1: Growing up in the 60s, 70s, 80s was pretty good, wasn't it?
0: I reckon. Yeah.
1: Life was fairly simple, Phil. It was, I mean, for us. And
0: but I wonder whether everyone says this, Stewie. I mean, I wonder.
1: I know, Phil. I can only speak for myself.
0: Yeah.
1: And I imagine I can speak for you, too.
0: Yeah.
1: And I can speak for a lot of Australians. We're very, very, very fortunate to be in this country for a start.
0: I believe
1: so. We're very lucky. When you look at probabilities, like there's 8 billion people, and just 20. When we went to school in the 60s, I think it was 9 million people in Australia, Phil, if I remember rightly. I could be wrong, but
0: I never counted them.
1: No, I started.
0: Sometimes felt like that. I was in a class that was so overcrowded. There sometimes felt like there were 9 million people in the class.
1: Just remember Terminator 2 with Skynet. Look what happened there.
0: Oh. Hey, Stuart, do you want to play the challenge?
1: We're
0: entering into very dark and gloomy territory.
1: Locked out the astronaut. There's no way Tim Cook's going to take the Prime Minister. He should be back here doing his job. The country's in a mess. Mm-hmm. Okay.
0: Thank you, Stuart. I've kicked the soapbox away. Question number one. What do you want to do? British actors, doctors, number one hits, Famous Peters, Penny for them.
1: Yeah, Penny for them, Phil.
0: Penny for them. Question number one. Who was the first monarch to appear on an Australian penny?
1: Interesting. I'd have to go Victoria, Philip.
0: Not Victoria, no.
1: Oh, no, I feel...
0: No, there you go. Now, after giving the Prime Minister a bit of lip, you're gone. See you, Stuart, mate. Toodaloo. Trev from Surface Paradise. G'day, Trev.
2: Oh, hello, Philip.
0: Question number one, penny for them. Who was the first monarch to appear on an Australian penny?
2: I'm thinking after Queen Victoria was my favourite monarch, Edward the Seventh. That's my guess.
0: No, not Edward the Seventh. Sorry, Trev. No, it wasn't. It was not Edward the Seventh. Alastair from Winchelsea. Hello, Alastair.
3: Oh, how are you, Phil? Just sort of a funny joke of the guy that went into the video store in Alice Springs. I think he saw Henry the Fourth on the video store in the video store, and he said, "Wow, Henry 1, 2, and 3 must have been good."
0: I think that works, Alistair. Yeah. All right.
3: My brother told me that one about 40 years ago. I don't know. I suppose it's probably done the rounds. But it's sort of relevant to what we're studying at the moment. Stu didn't take the shine off the ball there.
0: Stewie took no shine off the ball whatsoever. He had an almighty lash outside the off stump, and look what's happened. Yeah.
3: Yeah. Stu's the kind of guy I reckon he could do a 10 in a row. I don't know if he's done
0: Stewie can have his moments. He can have his moments. That's true.
3: Absolutely. He's got a good knowledge there.
0: Now, question number one. We're in penny for them. Who was the first monarch to appear on an Australian penny?
3: Well, any quizzer should really know their English kings and queens, shouldn't they? Australian penny, so it couldn't have been before. I'm thinking the other way, maybe it was before Queen Victoria. So then we're talking, it was before Vicky. As Flashman called her, Vicky. it was before, give me half a month. Was it something like George the Fifth?
0: George the Fifth is correct.
3: Oh, what a fluke.
0: George the Fifth is correct.
3: Was he after Queen Victoria?
0: Yeah, he was well after Queen Victoria.
3: Yeah.
0: Question number two,
3: Was he 1901 to when was his reign?
0: Well, you weren't in the Australian pennies until 1901, were there? Because there was no Australia.
3: Oh, Federation.
0: Question number two, Alastair, what do you want to do? Penny for them? Famous, you can stay here if you like, or you can move.
3: We had the other categories were nice. We had number one hits and

0: Victoria after COVID, Philip.
1: Oh, yes. Okay. Yeah, traumatic time for Victorians, wasn't it?
0: It was. Thank God I had Princes Park nearby. That was my saviour.
1: Yeah, yeah. The old footy ground, the old Carlton footy ground.
0: Correct. They call it Icon. I call it Princes Park.
1: Yeah, well, I think all of us. Yeah, I'm with you, Tim. It's always Princess, always been Princess Park. Who plays there now anyway, by the way?
0: At the moment, the AFLW, women are playing there.
1: Oh, okay, yeah, yeah.
0: And they did have the AFL Reserves Grand Final there on Sunday.
1: Oh, okay. Very good. All right, question number two. British actors and actresses in the 2023 movie Wonka, which well-known English actor plays an Oompa Loompa called Lofty?
0: I've got a Victorian theme. I'll go with Sir Patrick Dangerfield.
1: Ah, yes, Sir Patrick Dangerfield. Nah, sadly not. Sadly not, Tim. Who's going to win the grand final?
0: I think Fremantle.
1: Okay.
0: For the Dockers, it's going to be a, what do they call it? Wharfy time.
1: Wharfy G. Stop it. All right, mate. Night, see you, mate. Bye-bye. dear, this is peculiar to Fremantle. Angelo from Epping. Hello, Angelo.
2: Hello, Phil.
1: How you doing?
2: Very good, thank you. And that was a great game the other night that ended in controversy.
1: Oh, the Brisbane Hawthorn game. Yeah.
2: Oh, yeah. What a fantastic game that was.
1: The umpire was entirely correct, didn't you think?
2: He was. He was.
1: Yeah, yeah, yeah. I mean, people were being very. Well, I don't know that actually there was no widespread protest, but some people, of course, didn't like it. I understand why fans didn't like it, but the umpire was entirely correct.
2: Yeah, a lot of plastic bottles ended up on the ground in the vicinity of the umpire.
1: Yeah. Yes. Yeah. Question number two, British actors and actresses. In the 2023 movie Wonka, which well-known English actor plays an Oompa Loompa called Lofty?
2: You know, the category sounded so enticing tonight. So I thought I'd call in, but I haven't got a clue on this. So no. I've got to say, it was Walter, was it?
1: No.
2: No, what was the name of the movie, sorry?
1: Oh, Wonka.
2: What's that the name of the movie? Wonka, was it?
1: Wonka.
2: Oh, Wonka. Yeah. Was it Wonka, was it?
1: Yes.
2: Okay, all right. Well, you know, Lofty, was that the character name? Lofty?
1: In the 2023 movie Wonka, which well-known English actor plays an Oompa Loompa called Lofty?
2: You know, it's a great Aussie tradition. They call very short people Lofty. So I'm wondering if that's a clue. Was it a very short person? Was it? Oh. I don't know. Was it that fella that was in the... I can't even think of his name now. Was it that fella that was in the Lord of the Rings movie? It's one of the people. Look, you know what?
1: Angelo.
2: Wasting your time.
1: See ya. See you, Angelo. Bye-bye. No. Angelo, can be devastating, you know. 1-300-800-222. Bob from Greenacre. G'day, Bob.
3: G'day there. Look, I can't help tonight, but one thing I will be doing is supporting Frio. I'm an ex-Wharfie.
1: Oh, yeah.
3: And they gave us a great deal of support during the Patrick's dispute.
1: Oh, yeah, they would have done, yeah. What's Wharfie time anyway, Bob, other than, you know, get on up for Frio?
3: Look, I think that's it.
1: That's it.
3: And I've had it.
1: I was expecting some, you know, massively dressed mascot to suddenly take the field. No, look, I have Frio win it too. I do. I think they've never won one. They've only been in one anyway, and you know, this would be them. So good luck to them. Anyway, good luck to both sides. Lachie Neal is out for the Brisbane Lions, as we know. He was rubbed out tonight by the tribunal. Question number two. In the 2023 movie Wonka, which well-known English actor plays an Oompa Loompa called Lofty?
3: I just don't know. I can't help.
1: No worries. Sorry. Thanks, Bob. See you, mate. Bye-bye. 1-300-800-222. Where are we? Kitty from Ballina. G'day, Kitty.
4: Yeah, hi, Phil.
1: Question number two. British actors and actresses. In the 2023 movie Wonka, which...

0: well-known English actor plays an Oompa Loompa called Lofty?
1: I think it was, I think his name, Hugh Grant.
0: Correct.
2: Good evening.
3: So you're the funny little man who's been following me.
2: Funny little man.
3: How dare you? I will have you know that I am a perfectly respectable size for an Oompa Loompa.
2: An Oompa what now?
3: In fact, in Loompaland, I am regarded as something of a whopper. They call me Lofty. So I will thank you to stop gawping at me as though I was something unpleasant you'd found in your handkerchief. I find it uncomfortable and, frankly, rude.
0: There you go. Hugh Grant, question... Question number three. We're in British actors and actresses. You can stay here or move.
1: What were the other ones?
0: Doctors, number one hits, Penny for them, Famous Peters.
1: They're number one hits, I think.
0: That'll go. Okay. Number one hits. Yes. Oh, thank you for that texter who says, a wharfie actually rang up the footy last week and explained it, asked Corbin Middlemass. It was apparently to do with ships being unloaded and there was an alarm used to sound and that was to tell all the wharfies to go out and unload the ship. Oh, wharfie time. Okay. Oh, all right. So that's why the big siren sounds. Okay, got it. Question number three. Sorry, which one did you want, Kitty?
1: I think it was number one hits.
0: Number one hits, why not? Mm. What was Led Zeppelin's first number one single in Australia?
1: Let me think. Big fan. Was it Black Dog?
0: No. Sorry, Kitty, no, it was not. Tommy from Melbourne. G'day, Tommy. Hello, Tommy.
4: How are you?
0: Oh, I'm good.
4: I'm over in Melbourne for the grand final from Perth.
0: Oh, you've come over from Perth for the grand final. Hey,
4: yeah.
0: You're a Freo fan by the sound of it, Tommy.
4: Yes, I am.
0: Oh, okay. You're up a bit late, Tommy.
4: Yeah. Well, do the quiz.
0: It's a grand final. It's the grand final. The grand final week. Good on you. So have you got tickets to the game?
4: Yeah, well, I've been like level four, but it's still really good.
0: Oh, fantastic. So who are you over with?
4: Just my mum.
0: Just your mum? Okay.
4: Yes.
0: Just the two of you. Wow. Okay.
4: Yes.
0: Well, have you been to a grand final before, Tommy?
4: No. Well, I haven't been alive. This is the first time I've been alive for a Freo grand final. I went to the one that was in Perth, the Melbourne
0: Bulldogs
4: one.
0: Oh, well, the grand final is quite a day, I can tell you. So get there early. Make sure you get there early and soak it all up.
4: Yeah.
0: Tell mum to shake a leg.
4: Yeah.
0: Yep. All right. Well, question number three we're up to, Tommy. We're in number one hits. What was Led Zeppelin's first number one single in Australia? A bit before your time, I know.
4: Ooh, I've heard of him before. I think I've only heard like two songs. Like one was like the Immigrant Song, and then one was like Stairway to Heaven or something.
0: Oh yeah, that's a good answer, but it's not correct. Hey Tommy, have a good one.
4: Yeah.
0: Have a good one.
4: Thank you.
0: And go for you. Good on you, mate.
4: Thank you.
0: See ya. Oh, young fella, first grand final. What a thrill, hey? Nick from Budgiewoy. Hi, Nick.
5: Bill.
0: What was Led Zeppelin's first number one single in Australia?
5: I can't tell you. The young Tommy there gave two options, and did he actually arrive at one of them? Or?
0: Well, he did, but it wasn't the right one. And I'm not saying the other one was right either.
5: No, but I was thinking the Immigrant Song, so there you go.
0: No, that's not correct either, Nick, sorry. Thank you. Sophie from Bassendean in WA. G'day, Soph.
6: Oh, no.
0: Hi. What was Led Zeppelin's first number one single in Australia?
6: Not Hugh Grant. I don't know. Well, is it that one that goes... Don't
0: say. Oh. Yeah, we can't do. Sophie, I would love to help you, but we can't do brains trusts, as you know, for obvious reasons. Paul from Elwood. Hello, Paul.
7: Hello and goodbye. I don't know the answer.
0: No good. All righty, fair enough.

0: How soon things are forgotten, hey? Joanna from Newcastle is a Zeppelin fan, I'm sure. Hi, Jo.
1: Hi.
0: What was Led Zeppelin's first number one single in Australia?
1: I don't know. It's a bit early for me. I do like a bit of Led Zeppelin, but it would have been a bit... I wasn't really into pop music. Probably was in the 60s, I'd say. I'm not sure. I'm just going to take a guess at Whole Lotta Love.
0: Whole Lotta Love, of course it was.

0: is a whole lot of love. All righty.
1: Was that number one?
0: Yeah. It was number one. It was.
1: When?
0: Oh, well, you're asking me for a date. I don't have a year, so.
1: No, I mean, yeah, was it? I meant the decade. I didn't mean it.
0: Oh, seven. It would have been the 70s, late 60s, 70s. Oh, right. 70s, I think. Question number four. Number one hits is where we are, but you can move to doctors, British actors, Penny for them, Famous Peters.
1: I'll try British actors. Thanks.
0: British actors. Who is the most recent British actress to win Best Actress at the Oscars?
1: No idea. What's her name? Olivia Colman?
0: Correct. Very good. Very good.
1: Yeah, the favourite. That's...
0: The favourite. Yes, exactly. Yeah. She won for the favourite. 1970, Hold On Love was...
1: it's a bit early for me.
0: What do you mean it's a bit early? Come on, Joe.
1: Well, I wasn't into pop music that age.
0: Question number five. British actors, are we staying here?
1: Okay, yeah.
0: Which actor has played Stephen Hawking, Alan Turing, and Julian Assange on screen?
1: I'm not sure. Is it Benedict Cumberbatch?
0: Correct.
1: Mm.
0: Very good.
1: Yeah.
0: Nice work, Joe.
1: Mm.
0: Question number six. Staying with British actors.
1: Okay, thanks.
0: Judi Dench made her first appearance. Sorry, Judi Dench made her last appearance as M in which James Bond film?
1: I don't know. Was it Skyfall?
0: No, not Skyfall. No. Sorry, Joe. Thank you. See ya. Bye-bye. Not Skyfall. 1-300-800-222 is the number. Thank you, all the fans who rang in and says Tommy rings Suzanne all the time. Oh, well, good on him too. Good on him. He doesn't ring me because it's too late, I imagine. It being school nights and all that. Paul from Geelong. G'day, Paul.
2: How are you going?
0: Pretty good. Question number six we're up to. Judi Dench made her last appearance as M in which James Bond film?
2: Moonraker.
0: No, not Moonraker. No. Ben has got the right answer on the text line. Yes, that's correct. Annie says Tommy's going to call in on Saturday night after the grand final. I hope for his sake that Freo wins. Question number six, British. The thing's improved a little bit for Freo because Lachie Neal's not playing for Brisbane, although that's not something I suppose you want to cheer about particularly, is it? Question number six, Joe from Mudgee. G'day, Joe.
3: G'day, Phil. How are you going?
0: Not bad. Judi Dench made her last appearance as M in which James Bond film?
3: Unless they do the Sky, I'm sure it was Skyfall, but...
0: Her last appearance as M in which James Bond film?
3: Well, if it's not Skyfall, it's got to be Spectre.
0: Is that your answer?
3: That is my answer.
0: Correct, yes. See, it was a posthumous appearance, as it were.
4: Where the hell have you been?
5: May I remind you that you're the reason I'm here,

0: explosive.
1: If you think for one moment I don't have the balls to send a man out to die, your instincts are dead wrong.
0: Arrogance and self-awareness seldom go hand in hand.
2: How the hell could Vaughn be so stupid?
0: I knew it was too early to promote you. When you can't tell your friends from your enemies, it's time to go.
1: But if I want sarcasm, Mr. Tanner, I'll talk to my children, thank you very much.
2: I give him 00 status and he celebrates by shooting up an embassy. Is the man deranged?
3: She was terrific. Question number 7, Joe. Do you want to stay here in British actors? One left there. Otherwise, you can move to Penny for them, Famous Peters, Doctors, or Number One Hits.
4: Let's have a crack at Number One Hits.
3: Number One Hits. Which singer had number ones in the 70s with Can the Can and Devil Gate Drive?
4: It's Susie Q.
3: Yes, the great Susie Quattro, exactly, Devil Gate Drive.

0: Yeah, terrific. All right, question number seven. Question number eight, sorry. Joe, what do you want to do? Stay here? Or
1: yeah, let's stay here.
0: Which 2008 song was Taylor Swift's first number one in Australia?
1: Oh, 2008. Probably about 19. Could have been. Oh, I think I might be wrong. I'm going to say Shake It Off.
0: Not Shake It Off, no. Thanks, Joe. See ya. No. Jesse, that's true, yes. Jesse Buckley won an Oscar for a role in Hamlet this year. That's true, actually, yeah. Amazing film, that. I don't know whether you've seen it. You need to be a bit emotionally strong to see it because it's very sad. But her performance is quite amazing, you know. 1-300-800-222. Angelo from East Perth. G'day, Angelo.
2: Hey, how's it going?
0: Pretty well. We're up to question number eight. We're in number one hits. Which 2008 song was Taylor Swift's first number one in Australia?
2: Was it Trouble?
0: No, it wasn't Trouble. Sorry, no, it was not. Lines are free. Everybody? No one's got the answer here on the text line too. Is this a hard one? Which Taylor Swift song was her first number one in Australia in 2008? 1-300-800-222 is my number. Aisha, hello. Hi, Aisha.
3: Oh, yes. Hello.
0: Hello. Hi. Question number eight, number one hits. Which 2008 song was Taylor Swift's first number one hit in Australia?
3: I really don't know. I'll have to take a guess. Was it something like Perfect For You or something like that, Perfect For Me or something?
0: No, not Perfect For You. Sorry.
3: Yep.
0: Okay. See ya. Bye-bye. No, not. That's not correct. What about Helen in South Melbourne? Are you a Swiftie, Helen?
4: What do you think, Phil?
0: I know that. I song. Make no presumptions.
4: I think I know that song. It goes, cheer, cheer, the red and the white.
0: Oh, good on you, Helen.
4: Is that the one?
0: That's the one. That's
4: Thank
0: the one,
4: you.
0: Helen. In a small voice, but you know what? We're going to be back bigger and stronger next year.
4: We hit the post four times.
0: I know.
4: Philip.
0: I know.
4: We were better than them.
0: Yeah, well, I know. But you know what?
4: Do you enjoy the cricket?
0: Well.
4: Bye.
0: That's something. Helen, bye-bye. Thank you. See ya. Bye. 1-300-800-222. Jesse Buckley's Irish, not British. Actually, that's true. Yes, that's true. Annette has got the right answer here. Ed in Perth's got the right answer. Melon Leeming's got the right answer. Anybody going to help me here? Number one hits. Which 2008 song was Taylor Swift's first number one in Australia? Brett in Texas in Queensland. G'day, Brett.
5: G'day, Phil. How are you tonight?
0: Pretty good. Are you a Swiftie? What's the answer?
5: No, but I'm a Lions supporter. I know that. Go the mighty Lions.
0: You lost Lockie Neal tonight. You heard the news?
5: Yeah, that's just a bit of a hiccup. He might play yet, so.
0: Yeah, maybe.
5: I haven't given up hope yet. Anyway, we can win without Lockie.
0: So. You can. Well, I was going to say, actually, you know what? You can certainly win without Lockie Neal. That's true. Yeah.
5: I just thought you were leaning a little bit too heavily towards Freo, Phil. That was all.
0: Oh, okay.
5: I just wanted to balance you up a bit. That was all.
0: Well, you know what? After being flogged by you in the grand final, Brett.
5: Yeah.
0: And also, it's an amazing performance, though, isn't it? Four grand finals. And
5: it is.
0: It's an amazing performance.
5: Yeah.
0: Good
5: anyway,
0: luck.
5: Last weekend was a great game, and let's hope this weekend's going to be equally as good.
0: Yeah. I don't reckon there's been a better game of footy for a very long time than last week's, I must say.
5: Unbelievable. Yep.
0: Question number eight. Which 2008 song was Taylor Swift's first number one?
5: Would it be Love Story?
0: Correct, it would. It would be Love Story.

0: yes, there you go. Brett, very good. Question number 9. We're in number 1 hits. You can move if you like to doctors, British actors, Penny for them, or Famous Peters.
1: Oh, the Famous Peter, thanks, Phil.
0: Famous Peter, why not? Sounds as though it could be okay, doesn't it, this category?
1: Yeah.
0: Question number 9. Which actor and comedian played Group Captain Lionel Mandrake, President Merkin Muffley, and also the title character in Dr. Strangelove?
1: Yeah, no, go the Lions, eh? Thanks, Phil.
0: Go the Lions, mate.
1: See you later, right?
0: Okay, who's going to help us here? Marty from Narracourt in South Australia. G'day, Marty.
2: Hi, how are you going?
0: Not too bad. Not too bad. What do you reckon here?
2: Can I have the question again, sorry?
0: Yeah, of course. We're in a category called Famous Peters. Which actor and comedian played Group Captain Lionel Mandrake, President Merkin Muffley, and also the title character in Dr. Strangelove?
2: They're Peter Sellers.
0: It was Peter Sellers. Very good, yes.
3: Try B86543 Moscow.
4: Yes, sir.
3: You would never have found him through his office, Mr. President. Our premier is a man of the people, but he is also a man, if you follow my meaning.
4: Degenerate atheist.
3: What did you say?
5: I said Premier Kissov is a degenerate atheist.
3: Mr. President, I formally request that you have this ignorant brute.
5: I'm sorry, Mr. President.
3: You warm my thing for it.
5: Gentlemen, you can't fight in here. This is the war room.
0: Yes, you can't fight in here. This is the war room. Question number 10, Famous Peters. We're in, if you like. Marty, we can move if you want to.
2: Can I go to the hits?
0: Yeah.
2: The music one?
0: Number 1 hits. We've got 2 left here. Which European capital appears in the title of a 1980 number 1 hit from Genghis Khan?
2: No, I wouldn't have a clue. I'll say Berlin.
0: Nope. Berlin, no, thank you. Not Berlin. Sophie from Glen Iris. Hi, Sophie.
6: Hi, Phil.
0: Which European capital appears in the title of a 1980 number 1 hit from Genghis Khan?
6: Genghis Khan? Oh, golly.
0: We're going back away, aren't we?
6: It's going back, and it's not Ultravox's Vienna. So, it's a bit of a guess. I'll say Paris.
0: Not Paris. No, thank you. Thanks, Sophie. Which capital city appears in the title of a 1980 number 1 hit from Genghis Khan? Chris from Pakenham. G'day, Chris.
7: Good evening, morning, yes.
0: Morning, evening. Question. Oh, it's morning and evening on the program at the moment. That's true.
7: Yeah. Well, the chap that I took a photo of the guitars before,
0: thanks for that. Yes, yes. Yeah, I saw that.
7: Talking about Martin guitars and how expensive they were. I've got a mate and I've had for about 15 years. Same kind of model at Tommy Emmanuel.
0: Yeah.
7: Plays it a bit better than I do. He's had a bit of success at his time playing guitar.
0: But, you're not talking about Tommy, of course.
7: the late Phil, his brother.
0: Oh, Phil, his brother, yeah.
7: He was an amazing guitarist.
0: Both beautiful guitarists, yeah, I know.
7: The Fender Telecaster is sitting next to that. I think Keith Richards got a few of them.
0: No. Nice. Mm. Good on you, Chris. Thank you, mate. Yes, thank you for the photo. Question number 10, which European capital? Well, European, interpreted broadly, appears in the title of a 1980 number 1 hit from Genghis Khan.
7: Genghis Khan sounds Mongolian, but it's Europe, it's kind of Asia, so...

0: Well, I mean, I want you to interpret Europe broadly. Yeah.
1: Broadly with a big fat hairbrush. I'll go Moscow.
0: Correct. Very good. Very good.

0: Yes, Moscow. Moscow, throw your glasses at them.
1: I've just realised how I got this thing because the Olympic Games were on there and that was a song for the Olympic Games.
0: Yeah.
1: And it was also handy for the guys who had a very small bladder.
0: Question number 11. There's one left in number one hits, if you like.
1: We'll go for it.
0: What was Madonna's first number one single in Australia?
1: There's so many classics there.
0: I know.
1: Not Like a Virgin, which I can't relate to, but...
0: what was your answer?
1: Like a Virgin.
0: Correct.

0: Naughty Madonna. There you go.
1: Well, I like Weird Al Yankovic's version better. Like a surgeon.
0: Question number. I'm getting away from this topic fast. Question number 12, Chris. That's it for number one hit. So we've got doctors, British actors, penny for them, famous Peters.
1: Peters, well. I'll try not to think of ice cream as we do it.
0: Oh, yeah. They still make ice cream?
1: I had an accident a couple of years ago picking up some stuff from the lab there, and I tripped over and I crashed into the side of the lab and broke my radius and spelt the end of my driving for a while.
0: Oh, okay. What's that got to do with Peter's ice cream?
1: Well, it's a Peter's factory. It's on Wellington Road in
0: Belgrade. Oh, you're in the Peter's factory. Okay.
1: Yeah.
0: Well, there you go.
1: It was very funny.
0: It was the only brand that I knew when I was a kid growing up. So, you know, it's indelibly frozen in my memory, as it were.
1: Well, the pardon, yes. And Peter's and
0: I didn't know any others, no.
1: Peter's and Streets and... yeah, that was about it. It was probably a simpler time, as somebody said before.
0: Yeah, it was. Every Sunday, not every Sunday, for a special Sunday treat, which is, you know, once every 6 months probably, Dad used to go down to the shop and buy a Peter's Family Brick, which was basically just a big oblong of ice cream, and you'd carefully divide it up, you know, with laser-like scrutiny from the kids at the table to make sure that everyone got the same size.
1: Yes, it all melted by the time they actually got to... Did it all up properly. But, yeah, we had the famous Neapolitan.
0: Neapolitan's good.
1: If we were really good, we got some syrup flavour on top.
0: Oh, gee. You're posh. Posh in your place, Chris.
1: Question, very bourgeois.
0: Question number 12. We're in famous Peter's. No, we weren't. Where are we?
1: We're going to go Peter's.
0: Yep. We're staying with Peter's? Okay.
1: Hence the ice cream reference.
0: Okay. Who was the original lead singer of Genesis before he was replaced with Phil Collins?
1: Well, I was he replaced Phil was already there playing drums, so and had some singing duties, but Peter Gabriel.
0: Yeah, correct. Yes,
1: the genius.
0: Exactly.

0: is the sledgehammer. All right, question 13, staying with famous bettors.
1: Yep.
0: Which legendary Parramatta Eels halfback was born on the 16th of June 1960 in Toowoomba?
1: Well, his nickname's Snorky. I've seen him play. I'm going to have to kick myself from that.
0: Famous Peters. So we've got his first name, haven't we?
1: I always call him Snorky, and he's bald these days. Because I grew up in Newcastle, and I know the rugby I used to follow Parramatta.
0: You've got him. You've got him, Chris.
1: Peter Sterling.
0: Thank you. Yes. I knew that was in there.

0: Just had to be teased out. Peter Sterling, correct. Yeah. Okay, 1, 2, 3. That's 4 in the trot. Nice work.
1: Wow, that's a record.
0: Question number 14. Ooh. Famous Peters, if you like.
1: Yep, good go.
0: Which fictional Peter has been played on screen by Jeremy Sumpter, Levi Miller, and Robin Williams?
1: Yes, Peter Pan.
0: Correct. Peter Pan.
1: It says he said Mr. Robin Williams.
0: Indeed.
1: On the place, yeah.
0: Here he is.
2: Stories are true. He's come back to seek his revenge. Only you can save your children. You must make yourself remember.
3: Remember what?
2: Peter, don't you know who you are?
3: Oh, my God, where are we going?
2: To Never Never Land.
0: Off to Never Never Land.
1: I believe I could fly. I do believe in fairies.
0: Of course you do. Question number 15. This will be for 6 on the trot. Nice work, Chris.
1: Oh, that's great.
0: Last one in Famous Peters.
1: Yes, will do.
0: Which British actor who died in 2013 holds the record for the most Oscar nominations but never having a win?
1: I think
0: Famous Peters.
1: Peter. And died when?
0: Which British actor who died in 2013 holds the record for the most Oscar nominations for acting without a win?
1: British actor. Trolling my addled mind. Yeah, I know his first name's Peter.
0: I think we've got that.
1: I was going to say Peter Ustinov, but he's not really strictly British, and he'd be dead a long time before that. I'll just go Peter Pan again.
0: Thanks, Chris. That was a good effort.
1: Thanks for your time.
0: Well done. That was a very good effort. All right, 1-300-800-222. Dominic from Dubbo. G'day, Dominic.
4: Hi, how are you, Phil?
0: Pretty good. Which British actor who died in 2013 holds the record for the most Oscar nominations for acting without a win?
4: Oh, God. I'm not too sure, but I might have to take a pass, right, Phil?
0: No good. Sorry. Okie doke. No worries. No, that's okay. Joy has got the right answer. Joe from Melton's got the right answer. Paul from Plainlands. No, quite a few people were saying that too. Karen from Mullumbimby's got the right answer. Matt from Reservoir. Hello, Matt.
5: Oh, no.
0: Yes. He wasn't from Reservoir, so I suppose he can't be that famous, but there you go.
5: What was the question again? A British actor.
0: Which British actor who died in 2013... holds the record for the most Oscar nominations for acting without a win?
5: This is.
0: And we're in a category called Famous Peters.
5: This is, and as the previous caller correctly identified, I think his name's Peter, but you know when you took the very broad definition of Europe with...
0: Yeah, Genghis Khan, yeah.
5: I'm wondering if a very broad definition of British would in... Anyway, the only name I can think of is Peter O'Toole, who would have been around long enough for me not to actually know anything, but it kind of feels the vibe, and I can't think of another potentially British Peter, but was he Irish? I don't know.
0: Is that your answer?
5: It's the only answer I've got.
0: Correct.
6: I'm the greatest power in 1,000 years, and after me comes John.
7: She'll be here soon, you know.
8: Who?
7: Mother.
9: I've only one desire left. She'll see you, King.
6: If you oppose me, I'll strike you any way I can. Is it rewarding despising me?
9: No.
6: Then stop!
0: No, yes, Peter O'Toole.
5: Now, you know, Phil,
0: I think he might have been Irish. He might have been Irish, actually, mightn't he?
5: It's that kind of name.
0: With a name like O'Toole. Yeah.
5: And you know, we had a discussion about Barney Cooney the other night.
0: Yes.
5: I once worked for another person who I hope you can work out later and try and see if you can work out who it is, who became very obsessive at one point of watching a particular piece in the office of Lawrence of Arabia, where Lawrence says, yes, some of them will come for money, but some of them will come for something greater. They'll come for me. Onward to Aqaba. The hint being where they go to slaughter the Turks. But that's why I know my Peter O'Toole and my Lawrence of Arabia, but that is as much as I know.
0: He was a weird dude, Lawrence of Arabia.
5: Oh, very weird.
0: Very weird.
5: Have you read that bit? I quite enjoyed reading it. Was it Roald Dahl's? Was it Roald Dahl's or the Biggles guys? Autobiography that has that story of him turning up with a different name trying to enlist in the Second World War.
0: Well, he did.
5: And then telling him he wasn't fit and then coming back with a letter an hour later from Buckingham Palace telling them to let him in.
0: That's right. He did. He enrolled. He tried to enlist as an ordinary sort of, you know, ordinary ranks person.
5: You threw in a popular opinion around the traps, though. You basically kind of have to be weird to do great feats.
0: Maybe. Yeah. Do you think? Do you think that's a thing? You have to be weird to do to be great.
5: You've got to be different to be exceptional.
0: Different. That's true. That is true.
5: Mm-hmm.
0: Anyway, Norm from Inglewood said he should have won for Lawrence of Arabia, but unfortunately ran into Gregory Peck in To Kill a Mockingbird.
5: Oh, that's a bit like Gareth Evans and the and missing out on the Nobel Peace Prize because Mandela was up for it the same year.
0: Thank you, Matt. I'm sure Gareth would. I'm sure Gareth would be in furious agreement. That's right.
5: I think you mean Gareth.
0: Question 16. We're in. No, we're not in anything. You have to pick. That's no more famous Peters. So we've got British actors, doctors, or Penny for them.
5: What is it? Penny for them.
0: Penny for them.
5: That's weird. I don't know. They all sound. So is it British actors?
0: British doctors, actors and actresses, doctors, Penny for them.
5: Has anyone touched any of the first two?
0: There's nobody. Nobody's had a crack at doctors yet.
5: Let's do doctors. This will be a terrible one. I'm not a science person.
0: Oh, well, you're assuming that's what it's all about.
5: Well, I don't have a lot to go on.
0: That's true. Doctors, question 16, played by Mike Myers. Which film doctor had, quote, one simple request, and that is to have sharks with laser beams attached to their heads?
5: Oh, I do know this, and it's still science-based. It's Dr. Evil.
0: It is Dr. Evil, yes.
8: Hey, Scotty, how you been, sport?
10: I got you a present.
8: Really?
10: Open the tank.
11: Open the tank!
8: Are those sharks with laser beams attached to their heads? Cool. You mean I actually have frickin' sharks with frickin' laser beams attached to their frickin' heads? You're the best evil son an evil dad could ever ask for.
10: I love you, Dad.
8: I love you, son.
0: Question 17. We're in doctors.
5: Yep.
0: Staying here, Matt?
5: Oh, it sounds like it.
0: Doctors will prod McBurney's point.
5: What?
0: Doctors will prod McBurney's point to determine whether a patient is suffering from which ailment.
5: Oh.
0: If a doctor prods your McBurney's point, what is the doctor trying to determine? What you're suffering from?
5: Okay, what would they prod?
0: No, we know what they prod. They're prodding McBurney's point.
5: Yeah, but what is McBurney's point? What is the point of McBurney? Sitting here eating my McDonald's in the car, Phil. So I feel like McBurney, what could be? So they prod something that's called McBurney's point. So it must be some sort of point to, and to work out what, so they prod McBurney's point to work, diagnose something.
0: Doctors prod McBurney's point to determine whether a patient is suffering from which ailment.
5: Alopecia.
0: Not alopecia, no. Thank you. Enjoy the rest of the burger. See ya. Bye. Now, Murray from Hoppers Crossing. G'day, Murray.
11: Hello, how are you?
0: Not bad. Question 17. We're in doctors. Doctors prod McBurney's point to determine whether a patient is suffering from which ailment?
11: I think it's appendicitis.
0: Correct. It is. Yes, it's appendicitis. You've got medical training yourself, Murray?
11: No, I'm not a doctor.
0: Question 18. We're in doctors. You can stay here if you like. Otherwise, you can move to Penny for Them or British Actors and Actresses.
11: Let's go British Actors and Actresses.
0: Last one in this category. Question number 18. Who is the most recent British actor to win Best Actor at the Oscars?
11: Anthony Hopkins.
0: Correct. Very good. He won for The Father.
11: For The Father, yes.
0: Yeah. Excellent work, Anthony Hopkins. That's great. Okay, we've got two categories left, Penny for Them or Doctors. We're up to question 19.
11: With my great doctor training, we'll go back to Doctors.
0: Doctors. Question number, hang on, 1, 2, 3, 4, 5, 6, 7. That's correct. We're up to question number 19. Okay, Doctors. Question 19. Quote, when you're in love with a beautiful woman was a 1979 hit. For which musical doctor?
11: Dr. Hook.
0: Dr. Hook. Oh, yeah. Great song.

0: Yes. Kim from Blackmans Bay. Yes, receiving, Kim. We can't get to everyone. Darcy, by the way, says Peter O'Toole received an honorary Academy Award. He also won 4 Golden Globes. Yeah, well, not surprised. Murray, we're up to question 20. We're in doctors. You've been going well so far. Do you want to stay here?
1: Yeah, we'll stay there.
0: Which literary doctor was married to Mary Morstan from 1889 to around about 1900?
1: Which literary doctor
0: was married to Mary Morstan from 1889 to around about 1900?
1: I'm sorry, I have no idea.
0: No good. Thanks, Murray. Bye-bye. Okie doke. Jenny from Perth says, I love the existential questions from the former caller as to McBurney's point. Yeah, what is McBurney's? Well, obviously it's a point of your tum, isn't it, where doctors would prod. Question number 20. Ian from Dover. G'day, Ian.
2: Good morning, Bill.
0: Morning. Question number 20, doctors. Which literary doctor was married to Mary Morstan from 1889 to around 1900?
3: Dr. Watson?
0: Correct. Very good. Excellent work.
1: I can be lucky.
0: Dr. Watson, I presume, yes. No, well, not that one. Question 21. We've got one left in doctors, if you like.
2: Yes.
0: A de Havilland DH-50, known as Victory, was the first aeroplane used by which organisation? We're in a category called doctors.
3: Doctors.
2: Let's call it the Royal Flying Doctor Service.
0: Correct. Yes, it was. The Royal Flying Doctor Service. All right, we've only got 4 left here, Ian. Honour and glory awaits you here. They're all in a category called Penny for Them.
2: That's all they're worth. Go for it.
0: I see.
2: I actually have a penny or two, yes.
0: Do you?
2: Yeah. I found them when I was cleaning out my father's estate years ago.
0: You didn't find a 1930 penny, did you?
2: No, I think that's 29 and 31. I can't remember. I got a little stash of them somewhere.
0: Isn't it the 1930 penny that's worth a fortune?
2: Yeah, I think they only ever made 5 of them or something like that.
0: I remember as a kid I was obsessed by it and used to examine every penny there was.
2: It may have been a 30.
0: Yeah, well, that's true. Question number 22. We're in Penny for Them.
2: Yes.
0: Which American president is depicted on the US penny?
2: It's a US penny. Okay. Abraham Lincoln.
0: Correct. Very good. I'll put you on hold and we shall come back to you, all right, straight after the news.
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6: ABC News, I'm Thanmaya Navada. US President Donald Trump has used an address at the United Nations General Assembly to defend the US-Israeli war against Iran. He's argued the war has prevented the Islamic Republic from obtaining nuclear weapons and has stifled the world's greatest state sponsor of terrorism. The American leader has called on his fellow global leaders to support his administration's economic sanctions on the country. Addressing the assembly in New York, he's claimed energy prices will plummet soon if the world supports the U.S.
7: If we stand united, we will soon see a world free of the last 51-year menace of Iranian terror, and oil prices will come plummeting down even lower than they were at the start of the conflict. And they were very low. In the United States, they were really low.
6: Meanwhile, the Israeli Prime Minister says he'll use his speech at the UN to defend Israel's military actions in Gaza, while accusing New York Mayor Zohran Mamdani of supporting Hamas. Benjamin Netanyahu's comments are in response to remarks by the mayor, who's told CNN that the Israeli Prime Minister is a war criminal and an architect of a horrific genocide of the Palestinian people. Mr. Netanyahu and the Israeli government have continually denied claims of genocide in Gaza. Making news at home, Shadow Housing Minister Andrew Bragg claims the Labor government's housing and superannuation policies could turn Australians into forever renters. Opposition leader Angus Taylor has declined to weigh in on a debate over whether retirement savings could be used as collateral for a mortgage or to increase a person's borrowing capacity. The Super Members Council warns that such a policy would just inflate house prices. Senator Bragg has told 7:30 the coalition is still developing the policy.
3: We are embarking on a debate to better align the retirement and the housing systems, because we don't want to become a nation of retired renters. Now, there's nothing wrong with renting, but I'm worried it's going to become compulsory under Labor's terrible housing and superannuation policies.
6: Advocates say it's devastating but not surprising that several Australian women have lost their lives over the weekend. Two women, aged 90 and 23, were fatally stabbed in separate incidents in Sydney and Wagga Wagga, and another 70-year-old woman was found dead at a property in the Northern Tablelands. Some experts are calling for a national royal commission into domestic and family violence, while others want to focus on implementing existing recommendations. Sherelle Moody runs the database Australian Femicide Watch and says she's angry and sad that she's had to update it again.
8: When we see a cluster of deaths like this, everyone is really shocked and everyone is really angry and everyone is motivated to change it. But the reality is that we actually lose a woman or girl every 4 days in this country.
6: The ABC's independent ombudsman has found Four Corners breached four editorial standards in stories by sacked reporter Mahmoud Fazal. Chelsea Hetherington reports.
9: The ombudsman has identified breaches in editorial standards in two stories, while finding Four Corners had insufficient verification and fact-checking and a culture of limiting knowledge about anonymous sources. It found episodes entitled Cocaine Nation and Meth Highway failed to meet editorial standards for accuracy, fair and honest dealing, and independence. The Ombudsman has made seven recommendations, including amending the ABC's editorial standard on anonymity, further legal and editorial training for the Four Corners team, and more support for less experienced reporters. The ABC says it has accepted the recommendations in full and has begun to implement them.
6: Health officials in Indonesia say they've recorded more than 170,000 cases of acute respiratory infections due to wildfires that started last month. They said more than a quarter of those affected are toddlers. Millions of people across large swathes of Southeast Asia have been exposed to the smog, which in some areas has fueled pollution more than 15 times the World Health Organization's recommended level. An alliance of indigenous groups are trying to sue the Indonesian government over the impacts of the wildfires, led by Gloria Sernen.
10: In our lawsuit, we're calling on the Ministry of Forestry to audit the burned forest areas and take further legal action based on those findings. The prolonged dry season affecting Kalimantan this year is the result of the El Nino phenomenon.
6: And in sport, the NRL Grand Final will be without pre-game entertainment after talks broke down with Australian artist Tones and I. The NRL says the money that would have paid for the performance will be directed towards grassroots rugby league to help underprivileged children play the sport. And you're up to date with the latest from ABC News. More available at any time over on ABC Listen.
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11: The weather forecast for the capital for Wednesday, the 23rd day of September, cloudy with a slight chance of a late morning shower and a top of 21. On Thursday, partly cloudy, a top of 25. Partly cloudy on Friday, heading for 28. Partly cloudy on Saturday, also a top of 28. A possible shower on Sunday, a top of 23. 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

0: Yes, well, hello and how are you? Philip Clark with you on ABC Radio. This is Nightlife. We are right across Australia on the local radio network everywhere. By the way, if you're in Townsville in Queensland, you might have problems with your 6:30 a.m. signal. If you're in the Upper Hunter, Murrurundi and Merriwa in New South Wales, you might have problems with your FM. 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But everybody else should be just humming along fine. 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Very good to be with you. Okay, we've got a few questions left in the Mighty Challenge, and then into our issues of the day. There's plenty of things to talk about. I wonder, let's continue this discussion about the smart glasses, because I see everyone's piling into them saying how dreadful they all are. Is that right, or is that an overreaction, do you think? Let's have a chat about that. There's plenty of other things to talk about as well, so you might have some issues you want to raise in our issue of the day. We'll do that, but we do have just three questions left in a little competition we call
1: The Mighty Challenge.
0: And Ian from Dover in Tassie was up on deck. He'd answered two straight off the bat, so he's got three left. G'day, Ian.
2: Good morning, good afternoon, good night.
0: Now, not necessarily. We're in a category called Penny for Them, and there are one, two, three questions left.
2: Let's see how far I can get.
0: Penny Hofstadter, played by Kaylee Cuoco, is a character from which nerdy sitcom?
2: Big Bang Theory?
0: Yes. Very good. Yeah, the Big Bang Theory. Nice work.
3: Okay, Penny, come on in.
4: Hey, guys.
5: See a Penny, pick her up, and all the day you'll have good luck.
4: No, you won't.
0: Yes, all right. Two left. Penny for Them. Question number 24, Ian.
2: Yes.
0: Penny Royal

0: Pennyroyal is a variety of which herb?
1: Mint.
0: Correct. Very good.
1: Oh, dear Lord.
0: Pennyroyal.
1: You're going to hear a really loud stumble any moment.
0: Pennyroyal is a variety of which herb? You haven't been here before either, have you?
1: Yes, I can remember I blew a question about... someone going across the large body of water, and I picked the Atlantic, and it was the Pacific.
0: Oh, no. Well, Ian. I'm
1: self-advised about that.
0: No. Mmm.
1: Yeah. Yeah, laugh away.
0: Well, no, I'm not laughing, I'm guffawing, but anyway.
1: No, that's fine. There's a few other people who are doing that right now too.
0: Question number 25. Penny for them. Ian from Dover in Tassie, for honour and glory and fame forever. The town of Dover will be renamed after him after this.
1: I'm going to have to go and stay at my mate's place tomorrow to keep away from the crowd.
0: Oh, exactly. That's right.
1: Both of them will turn up.
0: I reckon you'll get a free countermeal out of this one, Ian. Question number 25. And to win, we're in a category called Penny for Them. All right. Penny Lane was released as a double A-side single with which other Beatles song?
1: I know the song. Hey Jude.
0: Not correct.
1: Big Stumble.
0: Big Stumble.
1: Good night, Phil.
0: Oh, thank Ian, you. See you, mate. Thank you. Oh, he's been there twice, and that's how it ended. Steve from Northam in WA. G'day, Steve.
2: Hi, Phil.
0: Penny Lane was released as a double A-side single with which other Beatles song?
2: Oh, I have no idea. I'm tossing up. I'm going to have a guess between Yellow Submarine and Lucy in the Sky with Diamonds. Would I be anywhere?
0: I don't answer questions. What do you want to go with, Steve?
2: I don't know. Yellow Submarine.
0: No, it's not Yellow Submarine. Sorry, Steve. No, it's not. George from Melville in WA. G'day, George.
3: I reckon I've got it.
0: Have you? Penny Lane was released as a double A-side single with which other Beatles song?
3: Love, Love Me Do.
0: No, it's not Love, Love Me Do. No, it's not. Phil from Jordana in Perth. G'day, Phil.
4: Hello, Phil. How are you going?
0: Pretty good. Penny Lane was released as a double A-side single with which other Beatles song?
4: I'm just trying to think what album Penny Lane was on. And I'm thinking it was Sgt. Pepper's. And if it was on Sgt. Pepper's, it would be A Day in the Life.
0: Oh, no. I was enjoying your thinking there, Phil, but it's not correct. Sorry. No, it's not correct. No. Claire in Canberra. Hi, Claire.
5: Hello, how are you?
0: Pretty good. Penny Lane was released as a double A-side single with which other Beatles song?
5: Strawberry Fields Forever.
0: Oh, yes. Yes, it was. It was Strawberry Fields Forever. Nice work.

0: Nice work, Claire. Very good. The magnet is yours. You only have to come in.
1: Yeah. I was trying to get in before, but the phone didn't answer.
0: Oh, no, that's okay.
1: I did try.
0: No, that's okay. Doing a Bradbury is completely fine. Good on you. Okay, I'll put you on hold and we'll get some details from you. Good on you.
1: Thank you.
0: Thank you. Bye-bye. Claire from Canberra is the magnet winner tonight. Cheryl from Cherrybrook had Strawberry Fields. Kim from Blackmans Bay. G'day, Kim. Yes, correct. Brian, you had Obladi. No, it wasn't Obladi, Oblada. No. Chris from

Plenty of time to have a chat tonight in the last hour of the program. If you would like to, if you've got something on your mind which you would like to raise, then give us a ring. Issues of the day, 1-300-800-222. Plenty of lines free, so grab one. I thought we could raise this issue of smart glasses again. There's more and more people seem to wanting to crack down on them. Well, I wonder whether we've overreacted on this. And are apps making life simpler or worse, do you think? In Brisbane, there are more than 2,500 paid parking spaces that are now app only. Is this going over the top, do you think? 1-300-800-222. Or issues that are on your mind, love to talk, and lines are free. So give us a bell. We'll do that. Here's America.

0: America and Ventura Highway. All right, issues of the day. Line's free.
1: Issue of the day.
0: Plenty of things around. These smart glasses are getting more popular, but there's also a lot more people cracking down on them. I noted that the WA government says they're going to ban them in public schools completely, the possession of them, certainly the wearing of them, from term four. Are we overdoing it? Because plenty of people with low vision or hearing or vision impaired people find these things incredibly helpful. What do you think? Would you trust smart glasses with your personal information? And what's the difference between smart glasses and a handheld mobile phone anyway? Also, which can take photographs. 1 3

0: 1-800-222 is the number. Joy of Logan says, sigh, that song reminds me of the hopeful days of my youth. I know what you mean, Joy. It was. It is, yeah. It is a bit like that. That is true. Jenny in Perth says, Phil, as a Fremantle supporter, suddenly Saturday is becoming much closer. My son's flying home from Copenhagen in Denmark just to see the grand final in Fremantle. He and his sister went down to Frio in 2013. Given that excitement, even though they're lost, he still wants to be there. Me too. Crazily, it's costing him less flying from Copenhagen to Perth than from Perth to Melbourne. Oh, no. But regardless of win, draw or win, it's still going to be intense and amazing. That's true, Jenny. That is true. Is that right? The flight from Copenhagen to Perth is cheaper than the flight from Perth to Melbourne. I haven't looked. Wonder what the flights are. I must say, ages ago, I did preemptively book a flight to Melbourne just in case my team got in, but I'm having to get a credit on that. 1-300-800-222. Steve from Northern, Lions Free, any topic you like. G'day, Steve.
1: G'day, Phil. Hey, I've got these glasses on now.
0: Yeah.
1: And as everyone just about knows by now, I got run over and my optic nerve's got severed, so I'm totally blind. Mate, they're just amazing. I can, if I lose something like I did the other day, I dropped some money, right? And I had no idea where it would be. So I connect to one of 10 million volunteers around the world through an app on the glasses called Be My Eyes. And somebody looks through my camera where I'm looking and talks to me at the same time like I'm talking to you now.
0: Hang on, so there's an app. How do you get on the app? What do you just talk to it, do you?
1: I don't want to say it because it might...
0: No, it'll activate. It'll activate everybody's glasses all over the joint, yes.
1: it won't because I'm on the phone. But you say, be my eyes, and that'll be my eyes. That'll connect me to a person, and they'll tell me what I'm looking at. But do you know, Phil, I could, if you've got a spare 3 minutes, I could break a world record here.
0: Go on.
1: I could be the only person on the planet and in the history of the ABC to ever tell a poem through a pair of glasses.
0: To ever what? Tell a poem?
1: Yeah, through a pair of glasses.
0: What do you mean?
1: Well, I wear glasses and I'm telling a poem if you let me.
0: Is the poem reciting it to you in your ear? Is it?
1: No.
0: What's happening?
1: If you let me recite a poem now, I'll be the first one in the world to ever recite a poem on the ABC through a pair of glasses.
0: Well, if you talk to me now and recite a poem, Steve, you wouldn't be the first.
1: No, but through a pair of glasses, I would.
0: But you're not, anyway, I don't understand.
1: I'm talking to you right now through my glasses. So, claim to you of the overflow?
0: Yeah, I know, exactly. We had a bit of that the other night. We're good, yeah.
1: No, I would do the whole thing, though.
0: Oh. Well, let's not do the whole thing now again, Steve, but I get what you're saying. Okay, so anyway. From your point of view, you reckon they're pretty useful.
1: They've opened my world, Phil. I'm connected to the mobile phone. They're connected by Bluetooth to the mobile phone.
0: Yeah.
1: So everything a mobile phone can do, I can activate it by voice.
0: Right.
1: And the glasses just – and they have surround sound, nothing in your ear. They're just the speakers are around your temple area.
0: Yeah. Fantastic. Good on you, Steve. Thank you. I wonder whether other people agree with this or not. 1-300-800-222 is the number. Thank you, Bobby. Bobby says, by the way, flights at the moment, Perth to Melbourne, return, $3,000. Well, the flight from Copenhagen to Perth would be cheaper than that. It would be. It is price gouging, isn't it? Don't you think? I mean, I understand there's demand, sure, but you know, when you've got a sitting duck, they don't miss you, do they? $3,000 return. What's the normal return flight Perth to Melbourne? 7 or 800, would it be? I don't know. 1-300-800-222, $3,000 return. Lines are free if you would like. On the World Today, there was a story about airfares for the weekend footy match. Perth to Melbourne returns up to $6,000. Brisbane to Melbourne, $2,000. Yikes, says Jane. Yeah, no, they just, the gouging on it is incredible, isn't it? That's why, I mean, ages ago, I did book a flight to Melbourne. On the off chance that my team would get in, because I was feeling quite chuffed at the time. This is well before the Pullman Five. So I'll have to get a credit on it, although someone said the credit ain't what it's jacked up to be. 1-300-800-222 is the number. Lines are free. Bruce in Double Bay. G'day, Bruce.
2: Oh, hi. You know they're getting the planes now to go bust. Times 13 hours, and they're going to fly Australia. But we go over the North Pole to get to Europe. It's amazing, isn't it?
0: Yeah, those polar routes. Yeah.
2: Now, the topic I want to raise, and it's the first time in this campaign, somebody collapses, right? Is there a doctor in the house? There's six doctors, two are medical, then there's a music doctor or a PhD doctor or something. I'd like to see when you type it on a letter, doctor, and then you have M for medical or doctor surgeon, S, and so on. And I'd like you to help me to fill in some of them, like what would you, for a PhD, what would you put as the title?
0: Well, people who've got a PhD from a university are entitled to call themselves doctor, aren't they? That's true, although they couldn't help you take your appendix or prod the McBurney's point.
2: Yes, exactly. McBurney's point being halfway between the umbilicus and the iliac crest, the blunt at the front of your pelvic bone.
0: Oh, man. That's very good.
2: I'm the doctor.
0: Hang on, just one second, Bruce. I had a text from a cardiologist here, which I was just trying to find, which now I can't find. That's right. See, it's the most. You'll confirm this. Apparently, it's the most. If you've got appendicitis, McBurney's point is the point which hurts the most.
2: Yes. Well, I did many years on the staff at major hospital where I was tummy orientated in diagnostic radiology. And if you want to understand what's going on, think of the whole of your bowel and stomach and everything as a straight tube from your mouth to your anus. So the pain of appendicitis is felt first in the umbilical region, tummy button region.
0: Yeah.
2: And then it shifts across where the appendix is when inflammation occurs there. So you nearly always get a clear story of, I felt sick, it's around my tummy button, and then it goes across to McBurney's point.
0: Oh, I see. Okay.
2: Yeah. Now,
0: anyway, back on the title of doctors. And why does it bother you that people are calling themselves doctors? Oh, you mean because they're not medical doctors? Okay.
2: Yes, exactly. Yes. There's been many examples. But,
0: well, hang on, Bruce.
2: It would be nice just to have it clear. I think some countries started doing it because I brought the subject up with friends and things. They just have BRM for a 4D doctor and so on. But the one that would be hard to sort out would be doctor psychiatry or doctor of philosophy.
0: Well, hang on, Bruce. Don't dentists call themselves doctor these days, even though they're not actually doctors?
2: DRD, you see.
0: Yeah.
2: If you gave them the title,
0: well, I'd put F. I'd put F in brackets after the dentist for fangs. Fangs, yes. Bruce.
2: Well, the campaign started. Thank you for your help.
0: Thank you, Bruce.
2: Bye-bye.
0: See ya. Well, you might like to comment. 1-300-800-222 is the number. Lines are free. Grab one. Issues of the day. Things that are on your mind. Tell me about it. Kaz from Lily asked, Phil, there was an article about smart glasses on the 7:30 report tonight. Explained how easy they are to hack into. Others can take control of them remotely. Very easy. Yeah, I know, but it just seems to, I don't know, is there a bit of an overreaction? You can take photographs of people with your mobile phone on the bus or the plane or the train or the swimming pool at the moment. No one seems to be agitated about that. G'day, Stuart.
3: Phil, g'day, mate.

0: Hang on, speaking of vision impaired people, have you got these things or not?
1: Oh, I just think, no, I was talking to a friend of mine who is blind, Phil.
0: Hmm.
1: And like Steve said, it's really made a massive impact in their life. Now, I kind of think about getting into it. But when Steve said that, I thought, well, maybe I should. But just imagine, you know, electric cars now, Phil, it's a bit of a problem crossing the road.
0: Mm-hmm.
1: And seriously, it would be nice if you got, said, see with me or whatever, and someone who wasn't, who's got a warped sense of humour walked in front of a truck, wouldn't it?
0: Stuart, you ought to get a pair of these things.
1: Yeah, I'm really thinking about it, Phil, after what Steve said and a few other people have. I'm thinking it might change my life a lot. Because I remember going, I live about a kilometre and a half from the centre of Victor Harbour.
0: Yeah.
1: It takes me about, if I walk, it's pretty hard, along the gutters and everything, it takes me about half an hour.
0: Yeah.
1: This would make a big difference, for sure. I'm really thinking about getting some, so I don't really understand, Phil, what's the problem here, because there's so many gadgets around and cameras and everything. What's wrong with a person making a spectacle of themselves?
0: Boom, boom. Thank you,
1: Well, I don't really get it.
0: Thank you.
1: It sounds, for blind people, I think it's really, people with a handicap, like Steve said, it's miraculous. It's incredible stuff.
0: I agree. And some people are saying, well, yeah, I know that no one's trying to restrict use to them, but maybe that should be. But I just wonder, everyone seems to be highly agitated that you can take photographs of people, but heaven's sake, you can take photographs of people with a mobile phone at the moment, surreptitiously. Thank you, Stewie. 1-300-800-222 is the number. Any topic you like. We're talking about smart glasses. We're talking about the ubiquitous apps in Brisbane. More than 2,500 paid parking spaces are now app only. Dear, oh dear. You have to have your phone on you at all times, don't you? So you can be taking photographs of anybody. I don't quite get the... I mean, okay, of course, if you're a creep, you're a creep. I get that, but there are other opportunities other than these glasses, aren't there? Kerry from Kangaroo Point. G'day, Kerry.
2: Yeah, hello, Phil. Yeah, just quickly on dentistry, I had a crown done by a doctor of dentistry.
0: Oh, yeah. A doctor of dentistry?
2: Yeah.
0: Is there such a thing?
2: Yes.
0: Okay.
2: Yeah, no, and he did a top job. He was so proud of the work that he called his associates in to have a look.
0: Hang on, but I thought dentists just did a dentistry degree. Yes. You're saying you can do a PhD in dentistry, can you?
2: Well, Phil, I'm not sure, but he definitely traded under, he was a doctor of dentistry.
0: Well, I know they call themselves doctors these days. Apparently they are allowed to, but I don't know whether medical doctors get a bit, you know, cheesed off about this or not.
2: I understand, Phil. I just wanted to mention a few things about Peter O'Toole. Peter O'Toole was born in Leeds of Irish parentage.
0: Okay.
2: Now, he made some great films.
0: He did.
2: We mentioned,
0: so if he's born in Leeds of Irish... If he's born in Leeds of Irish parents, is he Irish or is he English?
2: Well, him and Richard Harris used to get up to so much mischief. They were both very heavy drinkers.
0: Yeah.
2: And I love Richard Harris. A movie called The Sporting Life is one of my all-time favourites.
0: Mm-hmm.
2: But he made The Lion in Winter, The Night of the Generals, my favourite year. God, he made some great films. And I just woke up as you were asking that question. And, I was too late, of course, to get in. But, it brought back a lot of memories because I have read his book on his life story. And on Lawrence of Arabia, not Peter O'Toole. I tried to read a book that he wrote, but I couldn't read it.
0: Yeah.
2: It was just about, I had to put it down. The best books mainly are written by some other people for them or in cooperation with somebody. But, yeah, he was a fantastic actor, and he probably should have got an Oscar for Lawrence. But
0: He should have got
2: a Mockingbird was fantastic, of course.
0: Yeah, that's right. Someone said that's the year that was on, David Lean's Lawrence of Arabia, The Life of T.E. Lawrence. He ran into Gregory Peck with To Kill a Mockingbird, yeah.
2: Okay. Yeah, I've got the 50th edition of To Kill a Mockingbird.
0: Yeah.
2: I reckon the movie is better than the book.
0: Yeah. Okay.
2: What do you think?
0: Don't know. I haven't read the book, and here's the thing. I haven't seen the movie, I don't think. I mean, I know about it so much that I don't think I've ever actually seen it.

0: Oh, Phil, you should at some point.
1: Yeah, I know, I will.
0: Very, very good.
1: Yeah. All right. Thanks, Kerry. See you, mate.
0: Okay, Phil.
1: Thank you. Bye. Thoughts. Okay. Steve in Perth. I've got you there. Dave in Bundaberg. G'day, Dave.
2: Good morning. How are we?
1: Morning. I'm extremely well.
2: I just want to throw something out there and see what everyone thinks. Instead of the government taxing everyone to get money and then with this fuel excise, the budget losing billions of dollars a go, and then them giving us like a $2 a week tax cut, how about the government buy either Coles or Woolworths, and then they can manipulate the price of food and actually feed the country. I know there's a at a reasonable price. I know there's a lot of cities in America now that have actually buying supermarket chains so they can do that for their for their citizens. And at, people might say, oh, that's a waste of money. It's going to increase inflation. But you're going to have an asset there. And then once times are better, then you can get rid of that asset. So I think we need to go back to the way it was when governments actually owned corporations that actually made money for the budget.
1: I just want to think in Australia, that's never happened in this country, have they? But I suppose, Trombley, I'm just trying to think. Governments have owned the Commonwealth Bank, of course, and they own TAA, the airline. They own Telstra, of course, the phone company. I mean, that's true, owning a supermarket, gee, that'd be a stretch, wouldn't it?
2: Well, not really, because all the infrastructure's there, the staff is there.
1: Yeah.
2: And you'd be able to manipulate the prices of food so that you could actually feed everyone in the country, the rich.
1: Who would you put in charge, though, Dave? Or are you going to put Barnaby Joyce in charge of as the minister for supermarkets?
2: Oh no, you'd have someone who was specialised in that field,
1: right?
2: But this is just to help people in the cost of living crisis. That's all. So.
1: Yeah. Well, I mean, that's right. There's a strong argument, I guess, Dave, isn't there, for a return to sort of a lot of those community co-ops and so on. But the trouble is, the big supermarkets, I mean, the Colesworths, have put all these other joints out of business, haven't they, because of their buying power?
2: No, exactly right. But the government needs to give something back to the people, and I just see it as a way that they can, and at the end of that, they've still got the asset, and they can sell it and recuperate their money. So
1: it's an interesting idea, Dave. There is absolutely no doubt there. I mean, people are feeling it, and there's a reason for people. Well, the reason why people are feeling it is because real wages have fallen. And, you'd like the government to come out one day and just say it. You know, like, we know real wages have fallen, and this is what we're going to do about it. But they're not.
2: Well, they could even buy, one of the largest cattle stations. I think we got more cows and sheep here than there is people, and yet you go and buy two steaks at any of the supermarkets, and it's $30 or $40. Like, it's just getting beyond, out of control. So
1: meat is ridiculously expensive.
2: Yeah.
1: I don't know whether you've tried to buy it recently, but I bought a steak yesterday, just as a joke, I mean, I don't know who can afford them, really.
2: Yeah, well, that's why mince and sausages are popular, so.
1: Yeah. Well, I agree with that too. On you, Dave. Thanks, mate.
2: Thanks for your time.
1: No, please. Appreciate it. 1-300-800-222. As my texter says, we owned Qantas and we owned the Commonwealth Bank, and it wasn't really the government's to sell back to us, but they did. I know. Yeah, I know. Telstra, a publicly owned corporation, was sold to us with the issue of Telstra shares, wasn't it? How crazy is that? Steve from Perth. G'day, Steve.
3: Yeah, g'day. Look, I wouldn't mind commenting on what Dave was just talking about, but I rang in because the ban that they're putting on those smart glasses in the schools is because you can film people covertly. So you can get rid of the light and people don't know they're being filmed.
1: Hmm.

0: Plus, that I'd trust the companies. Yeah, this is what they were saying there. That I'd trust the companies keeping them safe. So that's the main reason that there's a problem with that. But there is.
1: Can't you do it anyway, Steve? I mean, anybody can film anybody with a mobile phone. You can just hold the phone up and pretend that you're looking at pictures, but you're not.
0: But people cotton onto that fairly quickly, and there is also in the schools, if you're handicapped, if you're blind or whatever, then there's an allowance made for that. Now, what Dave was saying about buying back the supermarkets, don't do that. Just nationalise all the mines. If they nationalise all the mines and they get mining companies to run them on contract, that would be much better. Yeah.
1: Would you get them to do it? You know,
0: when they tried to bring that super profit mining tax in, that said that after they paid all their staff, paid all their costs, and made $40 billion, then the tax would come in, and all these people went, we'll lose all the mining. There'll be all these workers sacked. Well, you're going to tell me the company's going to turn around and go, we're going to make $40 billion before we have to pay another cent of tax, and we're going to walk away from it. It was just such a ridiculous argument.
1: Yeah.
0: But, you know, the fact is that you either got to nationalise them, or you've got to make sure they're paying the right royalties and taxes on them.
1: Yeah, yeah. Yeah, if I ask this question, Steve, do you, as an Australian, do you reckon that we've ever got good value out of the minerals that we own?
0: No.
1: The answer's got to be no. Doesn't it?
0: No, that never. We've never had. We're mugs. Yeah. If you look at the way other countries around the world do it, we're absolute mugs. We give it away for nothing. And we go, oh, we're lucky that they choose to come and mine for us. We've got the resources and the stable government, and you know, I just don't understand why politicians and people have this attitude that we have to go, beg for someone to come and take our minerals and our wealth away from this country. We just give it away.
1: Yeah. Thanks, Steve. Thank you. A lot of people would agree with what you're saying. Thanks for the text, by the way. Someone's texted in saying, what do you mean the government buy Woolworths? So $38 a share? There are nearly 1.3 billion shares on issue. Do the maths. Noting their profit margins around 6%. Yeah, I cannot imagine governments buying supermarkets. But, you know, there are powerful arguments, I think, to go back to earlier models, which might have been better, co-ops in particular. Richard in Hobart. Hello, Richard.
2: Good evening, Philip, or good morning, I should say.
1: Morning where you are, yeah.
2: Indeed. Couple of quick fires. Firstly, meat steaks, not just the expense, but the quality has gone down incredibly. Don't know why. No flavour, no texture, the chewiness. Oh, don't even start me on that. The AI glasses. I mentioned a few weeks ago, storm in a teacup. There's technology out there that's been out there for a decade with little mini cameras that no one can even see. That you could, if you were that sort of weirdo that you wanted to tape people unnecessarily, like that's easy peasy. But the one I want to sort of make a little bit of mention of is you made mention of something about somewhere in Queensland with parking apps and stuff like that. Look, this is a gripe of mine from over 10 years ago. When did the world, or at least in Australia, define you must have a mobile phone to become part of society?
1: Well, that's the way it's become, isn't it? I mean, I know. I agree.
2: It just happened over a slow but quick process, Moran, but it was sort of like, and that's why so many, particularly older people or people that me, like, had a little bit of a technology gap for a while until I caught up, was sort of like, what the bloody hell, when you have to have a mobile phone, you have to go out and spend your whatever, $1,000, $2,000 on a phone to be able to function in society, to pay your bills, to pay your
1: You have to use the app, Richard. You have to use the app. No, you can't do it over the phone. Just use the app on your phone. Well, hang on. Why do I have to do that? That's right.
2: Exactly. But the way it sort of happened, it was almost sort of like this involuntary sort of invasion of our not privacy, but of our world that was just all of a sudden it just sort of an education process that no one was really educated about. It was just like, oh, I'll try and learn how to do that, and yeah, great, and then you have to do that, and then very quickly it was sort of like it was mandatory. It's discussion that's sort of not really, unfortunately, particularly the older people in society have just been absolutely dumped in a heap there, and I think that's just a little bit cruel, but I know it's a sign of the times and that's the way it was and happened, but yeah, anyway.
1: Yeah, well, there was a whole generation of people, my parents included, for example, who were extremely uncomfortable with the demise of bank tellers and the rise of the ATM and couldn't get their heads around the ATM. Well, you know, if they did get their heads around the ATM, where would they be now? Because the ATMs are gone too.
2: Exactly. It is just it's an evolving world that is just happening. So
1: yeah, I know.
2: But back to the steaks. When can we get just a good tasty steak that hasn't been all that good stuff?
1: If you're in Hobart, if you're in Tassie, Richard, if you're in Tassie and you can't find a tasty steak, you're not trying, are you?
2: Well, we're not. There's no local abattoirs. There's one abattoir in Tassie apparently that's too hard for the smaller producers, too expensive for the smaller producers to access. Is it see the Coles or Woolies has just ditched meats buying our meats here altogether. They've decided, which by the way is just ridiculous, because originally they used to buy our meats down here, ship it to the mainland, process it, and then send it back again, which is just again, the insanity of that sort of thing. So it is actually really hard to get good quality meats because people aren't allowed to butcher their own produce at all. Look, simple things like, I'm getting off track here, but we have a feral deer population in Tasmania, and deer meat is just magnificent. It really is. But we, as of about a year or two ago, actually, there's some limited people that have been able to butcher what they shoot with special permits, and it's all quite things. But all this fabulous produce at our fingertips that we can't use because of regulation.
1: Like, yeah. Well, deer meat, as you say, Richard, is a perfectly good meat. That's true.
2: And this is a feral animal that is literally taking over Tassie, and I'm not joking, by the way. They have gone ballistic, and I know one particular commercial. He's a shooter that's employed by the people that run the wind farms. I can't say too much about where and where, but he's employed to go and destroy the animals. And he can take whatever he wants for his own personal use for dog food and stuff, but he can't commercially sell it. It's literally hundreds of animals that are just destroyed and
1: that's
2: absolutely ridiculous.
1: Nuts. Thank you, Richard. Bye-bye.
2: Thank you, mate.
1: I agree with that. Look, just to point back on the airline flights and the $3,000, $6,000 fares being charged from Perth, Melbourne return. Bob from Northam says, Phil, the one point is that to get an aeroplane seat from Perth to Melbourne, of course, the aeroplane has to get there first. So there are 23,000 extra seats who'll fly to Perth empty, cruise on overtime, et cetera, et cetera. Then the reverse on Sunday after the match. So the cost covers the dead running plus a loading. Oh, well, that may well be right, I suppose, because prior to the match there's not going to be a massive traffic from Melbourne to Perth, is there? So, okay, I hadn't thought about that. Maybe that's part of it as well. Thanks, Bob, for raising that. John from Geelong. G'day, John.
3: Yeah, how you going?
1: Not bad. You want to talk about data centres?
3: Yes.
1: Go on.
3: Yeah. All this angst about they're using billions of litres of water is not true.
1: Well, I don't think they're using billions of litres of water, but go on, yeah.
3: I just finished afternoon shift or night shift on one, building it.
1: Oh, well, a data centre?
3: Yeah, yeah.
1: Whereabouts in Geelong?
3: Tragonina.
1: Okay.
3: I had an hour to come home, finished about 12:30, and yeah.
1: Yeah.
3: It takes about an hour to get home. So They use 1% of the water. Now, what they use to cool is, you know, what you put in your radiator?
1: Yeah.
3: Coolant. In the millions of litres of coolant. Now, this is important, right?
1: Hang on. So you're saying they're not using water at all. They're using a coolant. Okay.
3: Yes.
1: Okay.
3: They're using the coolant like in the radiator.
1: Yeah.
3: But it has to be flushed every couple of months.
1: With water.
3: With water.
1: Okay.
3: So 1% is water. But what happens with that? It goes to the Western treatment plant, the sewage plant, and then it is used for irrigation on the vegetables.
1: Mm.
3: So it's a win-win for the farmers as well.
1: Yeah. Yep. Okay. I've never looked at this topic in great detail, John. I probably should, but I never understood if it's just used as coolant water, you'd think that you want to have a closed system like you have in a car anyway. Yeah.
3: That's what it is.
1: Okay. It is like that. Yeah. Yeah. Yeah. Okay. Thanks, John. Thanks for letting us know about that. Which makes more sense. Julian Geelong says, yes, maybe we should be issuing food stamps like we hear about in the US. Do we want to get to that? Surely not. What? Anyway, these are means tested at a higher threshold than usual. Usual means tested benefits to capture more people. There's something seriously wrong if we're getting into a situation where we need to issue food stamps, isn't there? Do you think? Sally from Ingleburn, I'll come to you in a second. Michael from Dalkeith in WA. You wanted to talk about the glasses, Michael?
4: Yeah, mate, yeah, these glasses.
1: Yeah.
4: It was on the news tonight. And I said to my wife, I don't know why to complain about these glasses. I said, I think I bought something in China about 10 years ago.
1: Mm.
4: It's got a memory card. It's just a key ring. And you can record like a camera.
1: Oh, there was a key. Oh, it was a camera and a key ring. Okay, yeah.
4: A little key ring.
1: Yeah.
4: I bought it some 10 years ago in China.
1: Yeah.
4: It's got a 32 gig memory card.
1: Yeah. Well, that's probably right. I mean, you can buy a little key, a little pinhole cameras, can't you, that you can wear and all sorts of things. Yeah, yeah.
4: And when you talk about these big centres there backup centres now, computer things, using all this water.
1: That's
4: a closed system of water. They've got cooling towers.
1: Yeah.
4: That's what they got.
1: Yeah.
4: They've got cooling towers, and a bit like different to a high rise multi story office tower.
1: Yeah.
4: With a cooling tower or your big library.
1: What
4: people panicking about.
1: Okay. People, there is a point about them, and they do apparently use a fair bit of water, but according to our caller, not as much as people think. Sally from Ingleburn. G'day, Sally.
5: G'day. Look, the previous caller was talking about the chewiness and the tastelessness of meat.
1: Yeah.
5: The major supermarkets buy tougher cuts of meat that are cheaper, I dare say from older animals, and they sell them to us at a hiked up price. Mum once or twice bought a tray of chicken from one of those big supermarkets, nameless, and she brought it home, and even though she cooked it in a steamy atmosphere in the saucepan for a long time, it just came out as being tough and dry and coarse. And we have a few suburbs down where they sell fresh chicken at the chicken shop.
1: Yeah.
5: You bring it home. I swear to God, you can slice that chicken in your plate with a butter knife. It is that soft and that juicy. Basically, supermarkets are buying now, and they're putting in a tray and covering it with that clean wrap. Tougher cuts of meat, cheaper cuts of meat from older animals, and they're selling it to us at a hiked up price because the better quality is exported at a higher price.
1: Is it?
5: Oh, yeah. Yeah. Oh, yeah. Mm. Oh, yeah.
1: Mm.
5: Yeah.
1: Mm.
5: That's why that gentleman here was dead right. Yes. Meat from supermarkets is tough, it is chewy, and it is tasteless. He's not wrong.
1: Yeah. Yeah, well, I just don't know who affords to buy it, really, because the price...
5: mate, it's just amazing how we are being pushed to the limit and

0: and less and less quality.
1: Mm. Yep. Thanks, Al.
0: Have a good day.
1: You too. Bye-bye. John from Newcastle says, maybe the venison is too dear. Boom, boom. Yeah, that's true. Yeah, supermarkets. My texter does not have a high opinion of supermarkets or dentists. Dentists are just doing their job, you know. I know I have the same fear of going to them as you probably do. Lorenzo from Fulham Garden says, well, Phil, there are plenty of affordable, healthy, plant-based options. Yeah, well, okay, maybe there are. Maybe there are. You know, but why should people have to feel as though they're being forced to that because of the high price of these things? But reasonable cuts of meat, just the price of it, it's astonishing. I asked my butcher, I said, who buys this? Really? Look at the prices of some of these things. I mean, you know, good quality Scotch fillets, for example, or T-bones, for example, are, you know, 40, 50, 60 more dollars a kilo. And if you're looking at a steak, you're thinking, gee whiz, I'll take out a bank loan almost. 1-300-800-222. Paul from Esperance says the data centres produce mega heat and need mega water to mix with the coolant, which is highly toxic. Well, coolant is toxic, isn't it? If you need to flush out the coolant, I wonder where it all goes. Yes, she's right, says that Sally. Says my text to the big operators need to be scrutinised far more closely. Sue and Mudgy says, go to a butcher, you get better meat. Oh, yeah, well, that's what I try and do. I try and go to a butcher and shop that way. Anyway, look, thank you, everyone. Good conversation.
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1: Oh, Dusty Springfield is going to get us up to the news. We've got Francis to follow.

0: Dusty Springfield, son of a preacher man. Okay, here's a preacher man for you. And his name is Francis Leach. Oh, Reverend Leach, good evening to you.
1: Testify to Dusty in Memphis. What a record, eh?
0: What a record. What a singer.
1: Oh,
0: bow,
1: so good.
0: Bow down. What do I... Yes, I know.
1: Anyway, yes, I testify and bow down to... Was it Mary Margaret O'Brien? Was it her name?
0: Yeah, it was.
1: Good Catholic girl. Changed it to... I tried to name my daughter Dusty.
0: Did you?
1: I failed.
0: What? You got pushback?
1: I got pushback.
0: I think it's a great name for a girl.
1: Thank you, Phil.
0: I've been with you, Francis. Oh, you got pushback.
1: I got Eve Marie instead. That's okay.
0: Oh, well, that's pretty sweet too. Yeah, good on you. Have a good one, Francis. Talk tomorrow.
1: See
0: you. Here's the news.
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4: ABC News, I'm Thanmaya Navada. Donald Trump has told the United Nations General Assembly he could annihilate Iran should it not agree to a deal to end their war. The US president has defended the US-Israeli war against Iran in his address to the UN, arguing it's prevented Tehran from acquiring nuclear weapons. He's also denounced the International Criminal Court, calling on all of its staff to resign, and rejected calls to regulate AI. Mr. Trump says he has a big choice to make on Iran.
5: Do I drive them into hell with no chance of survival and no hope of future greatness or generations? But I believe we'll make a deal right after the election, because it doesn't make sense for them not to.
4: With some analysis on the US president's address, here's America's editor John Lyons from New York.
6: I think the pit that was certainly the most newsworthy was when he used the word annihilate, and he said he has a big decision to make, and that is whether to make a deal with Iran or to annihilate the Islamic Republic and to do it quickly, never giving them a chance to kill and destroy people and countries again. So fairly extraordinary, or was an extraordinary moment to have the President of the United States standing inside the United Nations General Assembly, inside the chamber, threatening to, in quotes, annihilate a member country.
4: Meanwhile, the head of the UN has called for the pioneers of artificial intelligence to share information with the world on the possible risks. In his last address to the Assembly as Secretary General, Antonio Guterres has warned that AI must be kept in human hands.
7: Those countries leading this technological revolution must share information on emerging safety risks, cooperate on testing and evaluation, and work towards common safeguards that protect us all.
4: Shadow Housing Minister Andrew Bragg claims Australians can still get a good return from investing in housing, not just superannuation. He's reignited the fight over retirement savings, floating the idea of potentially using super as collateral for a mortgage or to increase borrowing capacity. The Super Members Council warns such a policy would have a compounding effect and inflate house prices. Senator Bragg has told 7:30 Australians shouldn't have to rely on their super balance when they retire.
8: Super isn't the only way you can save for retirement, and in fact we have a three pillars policy which includes the age pension and private savings, including housing. And the key test of your success in retirement is your housing status. It's not your superannuation balance.
4: Advocates say the federal government's digital duty of care laws must recognise gender-based violence as a specific form of harm. Treasurer Jim Chalmers has confirmed dating apps will be included in the legislation as consultation on the proposed laws wrapped up. CEO of Full Stop Australia, Karen Bevan, says it's important to name the issue in order to mitigate its risks.
9: But let's be clear, this is a site that has and will be used. Those people who want to use harm online will find a way. So it's important that we include that in our consideration of the digital duty of care.
4: A teenage boy accused of planning a large-scale attack in a Fraser Coast town will remain in custody after a brief court hearing in Brisbane. Talissa Saganto reports.
10: The 14-year-old Maribor boy was charged yesterday with three offences, including preparing to cause death or grievous bodily harm and possessing violent extremist material. It's alleged the teen made plans to carry out random acts of violence on members of the public in three separate locations in his regional town. His arrest came after a tip-off from someone known to him last month, which led to counter-terrorism officers raiding his home. Detective Inspector Chris Knight says the alleged offences were not religiously or politically motivated.
11: We're not alleging that that has a terrorism element to it, and in fact we believe that he is acted independently.
10: The teen was remanded in custody and his case will be heard again in Maribor Children's Court next week.
4: And in sport, dedicated Dockers fans are continuing their pilgrimage eastwards, with many opting to drive the 3,000-odd kilometres to the MCG for Saturday's AFL Grand Final against the

0: Brisbane Lions. Cars and buses full of supporters are making the journey across the Nullarbor despite high fuel prices. Retired wheatbelt farmer Noel Stone, his wife and their two friends didn't think twice about making the trek and are in high spirits.
1: Well, as we've been passing cars, I've been flying my flags out the window, and I think as we get into Melbourne, we'll do it a lot more.
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3: The weather forecast for the capital for Wednesday, the 23rd day of September, cloudy with a slight chance of a late morning shower and a top of 21. On Thursday, partly cloudy, a top of 25, partly cloudy on Friday, heading for 28, partly cloudy on Saturday, also a top of 28, a possible shower on Sunday, a top of 23. 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
4: Was the plan always for voluntary redundancies? 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
7: Good morning to you. How are you? It's Bon Jovi Day. Yes, we're halfway there. It's Wednesday morning. I hope you're well. Thanks to Phil and team for keeping us company throughout the night. It's 6 minutes past two on the East Coast, 24 to two in South Australia and the Northern Territory, and six past midnight in the West. Yeah, we're speaking to Phil about trying to name your children after your favourites and your heroes. Yeah, I did try to get past the committee of one, my wife Lynn, and ask if we could name our daughter Dusty. Fail, huge fail. Said that it made her sound like that she was working in a rodeo, which wouldn't be a bad thing, but not what was intended. So we got Eve Marie instead, which is good because Eve Marie Saint, or Eva Marie Saint, of course, was where we pinched that from. And that is also tragically, in my case, aligned to my lifelong affliction of being a St Kilda fan. And so she has no choice in that. I don't know if you failed with your name choices for your children, if you have children. Or maybe you got one across the line. I would love to hear that story. Text it in 0437774774. If you managed to convince your beloved that the name that you were sort of fixated on for your child, your newborn, would be perfect. Or maybe you were rebuffed like I was. Said, go away. Dusty, not happening. I did try with my son as well when I was younger. His name's Dylan, so I kind of got there because, you know, big Bob Dylan fan as well. But I wanted him to be called Iggy after Iggy Pop. Another hard no, which I can kind of get. It's a tough name to walk through life with. You've got to have a certain attitude to carry that off. But if you could, if you were Iggy, Ignatius, pretty damn cool. If you're an Ignatius out there, let me know what life's like. 0437-774-774. Hey, playing the four quiz, four topics, three questions in each. If you answer three, you go through to the prize pool. And we bounce around the topic. So if you answer one in a particular topic, you move to the next, because the whole point of this is to test the breadth of your knowledge. So our four topics for this morning. Because she's performing at the AFL Grand Final, and she will be performing, unlike the NRL, who've gone, well, stuff this. We're not happy with our arrangement with Tones and I. We're just going to cancel the entertainment altogether, which I guess is, you know, for a lot of people, probably a good move. Kylie is going to be performing at the Grand Final. So Kylie is one of our subjects. Opening chords. So I'll play the opening chords of a very famous song. You tell me what it is. Geography. And you can quote me. I've got some famous quotes. You've got to tell me who spoke them or wrote them. So they're our topics. 1-300-800-222 to play. 1-300-800-222 to play the four quiz. Get on the phone or you can text along and play at home. 0437-774-774. Hey, this song I hadn't heard for ages. It popped up on my feed today and I thought, 1996, this was

0: What's name? Well, there's a twist on the story, Marty. Ah, who cares? Iggy, girl or boy, doesn't matter. Still pretty cool. My daughter could have been Iggy, but she's April. I was born in August. And my mum's name is June. That one came through as well. And, of course, Robin reminded me that Johnny Cash sang about a boy called Sue. So, yeah, all of that. And Dusty. I met a baby boy named Dusty. This has come through from Matthew. I thought was weird because he didn't look like a Dusty. He looked chubby and cute. Oh, well, you know, you got to grow into your name, I think. Got to grow into your name. Time to play the Four Quiz, 1-300-800-222, or you can text 0437-774-774. Four topics this morning. Kylie, questions about Ms. Minogue. Opening chords, I'll play you something from a famous song. Got to tell me what the song is. Got to pick the tune. Geography, test your geography knowledge. And you can quote me, famous quotes. You tell me who spoke or wrote the words. So let's get it underway with Peter in Sydney this morning. G'day, Pete. How are you going?
1: I'm going well. By the way, Iggy's name is really James.
0: So. James Osterberg, I know, but Iggy's much cooler.
1: So maybe that person called their son Iggy James.
0: Oh, dear. What topic would you like, Pete?
1: What was the fourth, the third one?
0: I'll go through them again. It's Kylie. It's opening chords. I'll play you something from a famous song. You tell me what it is. Geography. Or you can quote me. I'll quote you a famous quote and or something that someone has written. You've got to tell me who did.
1: I'll start off with you. You can quote me. That'll be...
0: You can quote me is where we go first up. Okay, here we go. Who said that government, quote, of the people, by the people, for the people, shall not perish from the earth?
1: Well, I could be wrong, but I think it's Abraham Lincoln.
0: It is. It was part of the famous Gettysburg Address.
1: Oh, yeah, that's right. 87 years, yes, yeah. Yes.
0: Which is an amazing speech because it's so short. The Gettysburg Address is literally just it's a couple of pages long. It's not a long and epic speech. It's if you read it, it's obviously at that time of the Civil War. It's incredibly melancholy, of course, but just so laden with meaning, so different to what we get from the White House these days.
1: Yes. I believe Jürgen Klopp made a very interesting speech about the upcoming German elections. For a soccer coach, he was very much in the Abraham Lincoln sort of field.
0: Yeah, he's been speaking a lot about German multiculturalism and unity.
1: Yeah.
0: As the new boss of the national team, former Liverpool and Borussia Dortmund manager, who I have met is an extremely impressive person.
1: Yeah.
0: So, he's got a big job in his hands. Okay, you quote me right. So what do you want to go next, geography, Kylie, or opening chords?
1: Opening chords, we'll try that.
0: Okay.
1: I hope my phone works.
0: Okay, so each of these songs were a huge hit in their time. This one was from the mid-90s. It's an Australian track from a much-loved band. You've got to tell me the name of the song.

0: And then it kicks in big time. Who is it? What's the song?
1: Don't think I'm going to get it. Before I go, I just say the reason I know the opening line of the Gettysburg Address. Have you ever heard the Bob Newhart sketch?
0: I don't remember the sketch, but I love Bob Newhart.
1: It's Abe Lincoln with his speechwriter. And his speechwriter says, just say 70.
0: Bob Newhart is the best. His turn in the original Catch-22 movie. I didn't mind the TV series, but I loved the original movie as Major was superb. And the Bob Newhart show, just the dry sense of humour. So yeah. Good. So
1: all right.
0: Good. Thanks, mate.
1: No worries. Bye-bye.
0: Talk to you soon. 1-300-800-222 to play. Stuart in Victor Harbour in South Australia. Good morning, Stuart. How are you?
2: Not bad, mate. How you doing?
0: I'm well. Did you recognise that big guitar riff?
2: No, I didn't. I don't know it.
0: You don't know it?
2: Is there any way I could go geography instead?
0: No, the rule is that we've got to once a question is live and in play, we have to answer it, or else we'd go all over the place. So,
2: well, I see. It's good night for me, and it's good night for him.
0: Thank you. 1-300-800-222 to play. Get on the phone. The lines are open if you recognise that big, fat guitar riff. Maria certainly did. She's got it from the SMS.

0: on text message, as is Ben. He's texted through. He knows what that big fat guitar riff is. I wonder if Sian knows what it is there in beautiful Erskineville in inner city Sydney and in the inner west. Hello, how are you this morning?
1: Hello, Francis. I'm really well. How are you?
0: I am well. Did you recognise that guitar riff?
1: Yes, I know the answer to that. But the reason I called in is that when I had one of my kids a long time ago, that you know when you push your kids around in like the Perspex trolley thing when you're in hospital?
0: Yes.
1: And they've got their name written on it. There was one called Dusty, and the parents were slightly disappointed. They were hoping for a boy because they said if it was a boy, they were going to call it Elvis.
0: Oh. Elvis is a girl. You could carry that off.
1: Oh, you could carry it off. Yes.
0: Oh, that little that's, baby Dusty.
1: It's Powderfinger, I've got you on my mind.
0: That's right, baby, I've got you on my mind. Yes. I mean, if you do call your child Elvis, I mean, you set in the bar pretty high, right?
1: Well, my son's called Gabriel,
0: yeah.
1: And he spent his first, like, 15 years saying, why did you give me a girl's name? And I said, it's not a girl's name. And now that he's like an adult, he understands, oh.
0: Well, Sian, I am a Francis, and I still have to correct people when they spell my name with an ES, that is the feminized spelling of my name, because it's, of course, a boy's and a girl's name.
1: Yes. I call him Gabby, and he hates that. But
0: do people call him Gabe?
1: Gabe. He calls himself Gabe.
0: Yeah, there you go. Yeah, it's a good name also because you've got options.
1: It's strong. It's a strong name.
0: Yeah, it is.
1: Like Francis. My grandfather's name is Francis.
0: Yeah, as is Sian, which is a good Irish name. Love it. Okay, opening chords, you've done that. Kylie, geography or quote?
1: Let's try Kylie.
0: Okay. Ms. Minogue, Australia's First Lady of Song. What was the name of Kylie's character in Neighbours?
1: Charlene,
0: that's right. She was Charlene Mitchell, and then she got married, and then she became Charlene Robinson, and then she moved to where? To Brisbane. Remember, they sort of like great sort of bit of writing when both Jason Donovan and Kylie went off to pursue their music careers. They just sort of said, oh, what are you going to do with this? We don't want to kill them off.
1: What was that song they did together? It was terrible.
0: Oh, yeah. What? It's a classic. That might be one of the questions later on. But,
1: oh, no. Yeah. Sorry, I've spoiled it.
0: No, it's okay. You've got two right. So to get into the prize pool, and it's a third question, you've got to choose geography, or you can quote me, famous quote.
1: Let's try famous quote.
0: Okay. Who famously wrote, "We are all in the gutter, but some of us are looking at the stars."
1: Oh, that's a good quote.
0: We are all in the gutter, but some of us are looking at the stars. Writer, famous writer.
1: Oh, I was going to say an astronaut. No, I think I've got nothing there. I'll say Mark Twain.
0: It wasn't Mark Twain. But, Sian, thank you very much. Say hi to Gab for us as well.
1: Thanks, Francis.
0: 1-300-800-222 to play. If you know the quote, you can text through on the SMS as well. 0437-774-774. Someone's texted through, said they went to school with an Elvis. That's pretty cool. John, Smythesdale?
2: Smythesdale.
0: How you going? Do you know where that quote comes from? We're all in the gutter, but some of us are looking at the stars. Some wit and bon vivant from back in the day came up with that one.
2: Oscar Wilde.
0: Yes, it was. Well done. In Lady Windermere's Fan. It was great Oscar Wilde.
2: He was in the gutter too. Yeah, never mind.
0: He lived a life. He lived a colour. Yeah. And died sadly, but lived a life. Okay, you've done well there. Geography, you could go there. You could go back to Kylie or an opening call where I play you the first bit of a big song. You tell me the name of the hit.
2: Oh. I'll go for the big song.
0: Okay, here it is for you. Taking it back to the late 70s, have a listen. Tell me the name of the band and the song.

0: Do you know where that comes from, John?
1: Yeah, it's one of my favourites. It's Barracuda by Heart.
0: It is. What a cracking tune.
1: Oh, great.
0: The Wilson Sisters. Mega. Well done. Two down. One more to go into the prize pool. So you could go to Kylie or you can go to geography. No one's done geography yet. So
1: I'll go Kylie.
0: Okay. In the year 2000, Kylie had a big hit song with this particular tune. You've got to tell me who it was that she was duetting with.

0: So who was Kylie duetting with on that big hit song from the year 2000?
1: Robbie Williams.
0: It was Robbie Williams. Well done. And you were in the prize pool, my friend. Well done.
1: He performed that on the AFL, but not with Kylie. I can't remember who he did it with. It was...
0: He did, didn't he? Was it...
1: I do know. Hang on. It's Delta Goodrum.
0: That's right. And, of course, Kylie's doing grand final this weekend. So I wonder if she'll return the favour with someone else and do Kids with some other ring-in. Maybe.
1: I wouldn't be surprised if Robbie Williams turned up, actually, because he's touring as well.
0: Ah, I like the way you think.
1: Wouldn't be surprised, but yeah.
0: Yeah. Okay.
1: Good
0: one. You're in the prize pool, mate. Hang on. Hang in there. Listen up, and you might win the coveted fridge magnet. And you can put it on the fridge wherever you're watching the grand final this weekend and just brag about it all the way through the game.
1: Okay. Thank you.
0: Okay. 1-300-800-222 is the number to play. 1-300-800-222. We'll come back in a moment and take more of your calls and get stuck into the second half of the quiz here on ABC Radio Overnights.
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3: The weather forecast for the capital for Wednesday, the 23rd day of September, cloudy with a slight chance of a late morning shower and a top of 21. On Thursday, partly cloudy, a top of 25, partly cloudy on Friday, heading for 28, partly cloudy on Saturday, also a top of 28, a possible shower on Sunday, a top of 23. 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
0: 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Because we're talking about Elvis, here he is.

0: The King, Elvis, and Suspicious Minds. For my mum, who has a shrine to Elvis in her home. I literally, like, there's pictures. There's more photos of Elvis in mum's home than my late father. I'm not joking. She's got Elvis clocks. She's got Elvis statues. She's got Elvis cutlery. She's got everything. I took her to see the film The Way It Is once, which is a great Elvis Presley film, concert film from, I think, about 1971. It's an absolutely brilliant film because what it shows is that Presley wasn't just a... I mean, we all know at the Fat Elvis period and the sort of the Blue Hawaii stuff and when he's getting around the jumpsuit looking not his best self, but this shows him as a musical genius, like a musical arranger par excellence. And my mother, God love you, Ellen, gets up in the middle of the aisle at the Astor from start to finish and dances all the way through it. Initially a little embarrassed, I said, "Mum, sit down." She wasn't going to sit down. No way. That's not what she was there for. Eventually, the rest of the golden oldies got up with her. But, yeah, she led the way. On your mum. Anyway, enough about my mum. You would like her, I promise. Let's get back to the quiz. Hey, Tom in Geelong, how are you going?
1: Yeah, good, Francis.
0: Sounds
1: like my mum was a cool lady.
0: My mum? Yeah, yeah. She's very, she loves Elvis, like, you know, just.
1: Who doesn't love Elvis?
0: Yeah, exactly. Her line is, "Never be another one like him." Yes, Mum, I know. She'll say that to me tomorrow when I go and see her. What topic would you like to play? Kylie Minogue, opening chords, where I play an opening of a song, geography, or a quote?
1: We'll go to the opening chords.
0: Okay, opening chords it is. So we've had a Powderfinger song so far and a Barracuda song, a heart song from called Barracuda. This one's a bit later. This is a 2010s-y sort of song, but it was a huge hit. Have a listen to this.

0: And it just occurred to me that this particular band also played in an AFL Grand Final too. Who is it and what's the song?
1: Oh, I got no idea.
0: No idea?
1: No idea. Sorry, bro.
0: No worries, Tom. Thanks for calling. You're driving out there tonight, mate. What are you up to?
1: Geelong to Warrnambool.
0: Oh, well, safe driving.
1: Thank you.
0: Talk to you soon. 1-300-800-222 from Geelong to Warrnambool to Wembley on the other side of the country in Western Australia. And hello, Troy.
2: Hello, mate. Do you know how much you sound like Tim Rogers? Has anyone ever said that to you before?
0: Oh, no. But, you know, I'll take that as a compliment. Tim's an old friend of mine.
2: He's very same here.
0: Yeah.
2: I know him myself. He's very articulate, and I looked at your photo and I was like, no, it's Tim Rogers.
0: No, I don't look anything like Tim.
2: I know. I'm bald too, mate. Yeah. Don't worry about it, you know.
0: Tim's still got his feathers.
2: Yeah, but he's, you know, he's getting on now.
0: Yeah, I'll be all.
2: He
0: could still pull off his Elvis moves if he had to. That's the difference.
2: Oh, mate, he's great. He is an Australian icon, that's for sure.
0: Precious person. Yeah. Okay, do you know that? Do you know where that song comes from? What the song is?
2: Yeah, it's The Killers.
0: Yeah.
2: I know it's The Killers.
0: Have a listen to it. I'll play it again. So you're halfway there. Have a listen.

0: So the Killers, who played the AFL Grand Final, I think it was 2017. Of course, they had that famous after show at the MCG where Jack Riewoldt got up and sang with the band and actually, you know, carried it off pretty well, I've got to say.
1: He might have been a year after he was crying, mate.
0: Do you know the song?
1: Mr. Brightside?
0: No, it's not Mr. Brightside.
1: No.
0: Thanks for calling, mate.
1: Oh, cheers, mate.
0: 1-300-800-222 to play. Lines are open if you want to play. Get on the phone. Betty's in Dapto. I don't know if Betty's a fan of the Killers, but I could be surprised. She surprises me every time she calls. Hey, Betty.
2: Francis.
0: How are you?
2: I'm fine, thank you.
0: Do you know that song? I don't imagine it's on your playlist when you listen to music, but you never know. What do I know? Do you know that song?
2: No, I don't, no.
0: What have you been listening to over the last few days? Because I know you're a big music fan.
2: Oh, I've been listening to some of Slim Dusty and John Denver.
0: Nice.
2: Dolly.
0: Did you ever get to see Slim Dusty live?
2: Yes.
0: I thought you might have.
2: I saw John Denver live too.
0: Wow. Where was
2: I
0: that?
2: I saw him at the Sydney Cricket Ground about 30 years ago, and it was the most beautiful concert where you sat on rugs, and it was a lovely sort of warm night, evening and night, and it was just beautiful.
0: Ah, excellent. Good on you, Betty. I love you sharing your musical memories with us.
2: Oh, well, I love music.
0: I know you do. Good on you. So do I. Let's talk again soon.
2: We will.
0: We will. Good on you, Betty. Talk soon. 1-300-800-222 to play. Tanara, Vicky, good morning. Welcome to the Four Quiz. How are you today?
3: Yeah, I'm great. How are you going?
0: I'm okay. Now, do you recognise that song by the Killers?
3: I don't even know the band.
0: Yeah.
3: Is it One Small One Thing?
0: No, it's not. I know it's a sort of like 2010, 2011 sort of band. So, you know, it's for the younger people, but, you know.
3: Yeah.
0: That's okay. Oh, well,
3: no harm in having a crack.
0: Yeah, no harm in having a crack.
3: And
0: I love your attitude.
3: Can I just say something?
0: Yes.
3: Please, thank you for the councillor to back down with Shoalhaven City Council not to sell Wernick Cottage in Nowra. I am so stoked.
0: Thank you.
3: It's a 104-year-old building that they were going to tear down. The council was going to sell all that land. Now we need to get on to the youth centre to stay where it is, and the homeless hub, that needs to be put out there.
0: Thank you very much to the councillor
3: that backed down, and good on ya.
0: Thanks for calling. We'll talk soon. 1-300-800-222 on the text message. Ruby in Melbourne knows what the song is by the Killers. So does Sky, also in Victoria, in Mornington. But I wonder if Christian in Kanahooka in New South Wales knows what it is. Good morning.
4: Hey, Francis. Good morning to you too.
0: Where is Kanahooka? I don't know where that is.
4: Kanahooka is just south of Wollongong.
0: Nice. I love the New South Wales South Coast.
4: Which is just south of Sydney.
0: Yeah. Is it near sort of Werri Beach and around that way?
4: A bit north of there.
0: Okay. Yeah, see, my geography's not great. Hey, do you know that song?
4: When We Were Young?
0: Yep, that's right. The Killers, When We Were Young. Well done. Good band live too. They really are. All right, so you've got one down. To join John from Smythesdale in the prize pool, you need two more. We've still got a Kylie question for you. We've still got the geography questions, which nobody has touched, or a quote. What do you want to do?
4: What was the third one?
0: Geography. Or you can quote me. I'll give you a famous quote. You've got to tell me who spoke it or wrote it.
4: Ooh, that's tricky. I'm not good at any of those.
0: Oh, have a go. You'll be fine.
4: I'll take a poke at geography.
0: Okay, think about this then. Which Commonwealth country lies closest to mainland Australia by distance? So which is our closest, physically closest Commonwealth country? Of course, they're a beautiful island nation, but which Commonwealth country is nearest to us? What do you think, Christian?
4: I'm thinking New Zealand is a bit further away from other ones up on the north.
0: Yeah. Okay. So what would one of those northern Commonwealth countries be?
4: Would it be PNG?
0: It would indeed. So you did know it. It is Papua New Guinea. Well done. Good stuff. So you're two down
4: now. That's fish.
0: Well done. You two down, one more, and you are in the prize pool with John from Smilesdale. So we have this question for you. We have to go to, you can quote me, a famous quote on this one will hurt a little bit. In 1990, who was it? Which politician told Australians that they were living with, quote, the recession we have to have?
4: Paul Keating.
0: You got it, mate. It was Paul Keating. Yep, it was Paul Keating. So you are in the prize pool. Well done. You have started with some self-doubt, Christian, but you absolutely passed with flying colours. And we'll see whether you're our winner this morning. Stay listening.
4: Thank you, Francis.
0: 1-300-800-222 to play. We've still got a couple of questions to go. And if you answer those, then you go into extra time if we need it. But let's speak with Troy in South Australia. And I think Troy is in Kapunda. Good morning, Troy. How are you going?
5: Good morning, Francis. Yeah, I'm well.
0: Excellent. What's been happening for you this morning?
5: Not a great deal. I've just been looking into the ray gun.
0: Dr. Stocko.
5: Yeah. I'm
0: talking about it. Now, Troy, I'm just going to get you to see, maybe if you can move around your room a little bit. You're sort of dropping in and out a little bit.
5: Let's try that.
0: That's better. Okay. So which topic would you like? We've still got some geography questions. We've got one Kylie question left as well. So you could go geography, Kylie, then back to geography for your three. What do you want to do?
5: Kylie?
0: Yeah, we'll start there first. Okay, Kylie performed a famous ABBA song at the closing ceremony of the Sydney Olympics. You remember that was also the night that the Oils played as well. What ABBA song did Kylie perform at the closing ceremony of the Olympic Games in Sydney in 2000?
5: Oh, was it Gimme, Gimme, Gimme?
0: No, it wasn't.
5: Okay.
0: She'd be really good if she did. Thanks for calling, mate.
5: No worries, Francis. Say it.
0: 1-300-800-222 to play. 1-300-800-222 is the number. Lines are well open. So you've got to call in and let us know if you know, if you remember the closing ceremony of the Sydney Olympic Games. You can pick up the baton here and run with it. 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
6: ABC Radio Weather Update. The weather forecast for the capital for Wednesday, the 23rd day of September, cloudy with a slight chance of a late morning shower and a top of 21. On Thursday, partly cloudy, a top of 25, partly cloudy on Friday, heading for 28, partly cloudy on Saturday, also a top of 28, a possible shower on Sunday, a top of 23. 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
0: And we're playing the four quiz. 1-300-800-222 is the number to call to play, or you can text your answers through on 0437-774-774 as well. Francis, this one from Philip. Elvis's second name was Aaron, not unheard of as others. First, possibly the parents. It wasn't his. What was his dead brother's name? It was Aaron Elvis Presley, but I'm trying to remember his brother. I have been to Tupelo, Elvis's hometown, and you can go and visit the Shotgun Shack where Elvis grew up. And Jesse, his brother, is buried there with in a very modest grave nearby. Of course, his mother, Grace, and his father are buried at Graceland, which is also quite a... If you've ever been to Graceland, it's quite amazing because it's not so huge. I mean, you get this idea of Graceland as being this enormous palace in Memphis, but it's not. It's actually... It's a big house with a gate and, you know, it is what it is, but it's actually quite a modest house and a very lived in. So when you go to Graceland, if you've been, it still feels like someone's living there. It's beautifully done. You know, the shag pile carpet and the jungle room and all that sort of stuff, it does look like it's frozen in 1977, which it is. But yeah, amazing stuff. I could talk about Elvis all night, but you get bored We won't do that. 1-300-800-222. Kerry in Kangaroo Point, how are you?
8: Well, thanks.
0: Excellent. Do you know what Kylie performed at the closing ceremony of the Sydney Olympic Games? It was a famous, famous ABBA song. She's just
8: that a... Dancing Queen.
0: Dancing Queen it was. You can dance, you can jive, having the time of your life. Great.
8: Magnificent.
0: Indeed. All right, two more to get into the prize pool. And the remaining two questions are geography questions, so we are going to go with those. Here we go. Can you tell me which country is home to the southernmost point of mainland South America? Which country is home to the southernmost point of mainland South America?
8: Is it Chile?
0: It is. It is. It's Chile. I've never been to Chile.
8: It's a long, narrow stretch, isn't it?
0: It really is. It's just, yeah, it's just that whole sort of, that whole west coast of the South American continent is Chile. And it's
8: quite weird.
0: Yeah. Okay, final question for you, and you can go into the prize pool as well with our two others, with Christian and John. The final question is, the term Transvaal refers to a historical region located on which continent?
8: Well, it's Africa, but it's South Africa.
0: It is. It is Africa.
8: It's very Dutch.
0: It is, Transvaal. Well done. You have finished the four quiz, and you have just come on here quickly and cleaned up the tail, Kerry. Well done.
8: You've been very good to me. I won your quiz and I got a magnificent book. It was The Second Expedition of Sir Robert Scott. It's one of the best books I've ever read.
0: Oh, there you go. Well, hang in there and listen, see if you're our next winner as well. We've got three names in the prize pool. We'll spin that around and see where it lands. But thank you for calling and thanks to everybody who called. And we'll do it again tomorrow morning. And it's always a lot of fun. It's Wednesday morning. Francis Leach with you. Hope you're well. Going to be talking writing very, very soon. Dr. Rachel Matthews, author and academic, is going to join us. But first, a bit of pop, froth and bubble from Bananarama.

Bit of a love letter to Robert De Niro from Bananarama from the early 80s. Robert De Niro's waiting here on ABC Radio Overnight. Now, Peter, who called in earlier, mentioned Bob Newhart. And, you know, we are big Bob Newhart fans on this program. And we thought, what the hell? We're going to find some Bob Newhart to play for you.

0: But first we should mention who won the Forquiz. That's what we need to do first, because people are hanging out to find out. And John in Smythesdale, on the road there, you are the winner in this Wednesday edition of the Forquiz. So give us a call back, John, congratulations to Christian and Kerry as well for answering three questions. But John in Smythesdale in Victoria, you are our winner this morning. Give us a call back, 1-300-800-222. Yeah, Peter, who called through on the quiz, mentioned Bob Newhart, legendary dry comedian, and his sketch about the Gettysburg Address. And we thought, what the hell? Why don't we enjoy it together this morning?
1: You know, occasionally you'll write a routine and perform a routine that is more viable 30 years later than it was at the time you wrote it. And I think that's true of this routine. It had to do with a book called The Hidden Persuaders by Vance Packard. And I think, the first book I ever read on the packaging of the president. And it got me to wondering that if this science of packaging were as far advanced during the Civil War as it is today, and there was no Lincoln, that they would have had to create a Lincoln out of the guy in office. And I think this would be a telephone conversation between the PR man and Abe, just before Gettysburg.
2: Hi, Abe, sweetheart. How's everything, kid? How's Gettysburg? You know them small Pennsylvania towns, Abe, right? You seen one, you seen them all, huh? Listen, Abe, I got you to know. What seems to be the problem? You're thinking of shaving it off. Abe, don't you see that's part of the image? Along with the shawl and the stovepipe hat? You don't have the shawl. Where's the shawl, Abe? You left it in Washington. Well, what are you wearing, Abe? It's a kind of cardigan. Abe, leave the beard on and the stovepipe hat and get a shawl, okay? What's the problem? You're getting a lot of complaints on Grant's drinking. To be honest with you, Abe, I don't know what the problem is. I mean, you knew he was a lush when you appointed him, you know? Your gag writers. Yeah, they're here. Why? He'd like to come back with a snapper the next time they hit you about Grant. Okay, I'll get him working on it, Abe. Abe, you got the speech. You haven't changed the speech, have you, Abe? Hey, why do you change the speeches all the time? What are the changes? You typed it? Hey, how many times have we told you on the backs of envelopes? Well, it looks like you wrote it on the train coming down. Well, I know it's harder to read, but could you put it on the backs of the envelopes and memorize it? Yeah, we're getting a lot of play in the press on that. How are the envelopes holding out? You could use another box. Okay. Anything else in the speech, Abe? People will little note nor long remember. What could possibly be wrong with that, Abe? Abe, they'll remember it. Trust me, Abe. What are you going to say? It was a great speech. I think everybody will remember it. I mean, you come off a bragging. Do this speech the way Charlie wrote it, would you please? You talk to some newspaper men. Abe, we've asked you not to talk to newspaper men. Well, you always put your foot... See, that's what I mean, Abe. No, Abe, you were a rail splitter, then an attorney. So, Abe, you wouldn't give up your law practice to become a rail splitter. Hey, read the bio, will you? It'll save us a lot of trouble on this end. Oh, by the way, the Abe Lincoln T-shirt is coming out Tuesday. Is there any way of working that into the address, you think? I'll leave that up to you. Play it by ear, right? Yeah, Abe, you got a pencil and paper there? Yeah, would you mind taking this down? You can fool all of the people some of the time, and some of the people all of the time. But you can't fool all the people all the time. Well, you keep doing it differently, Abe. I mean, the last quote we got was, you can fool all the people all the time. hold on. Yeah. Great. Abe? Yeah, they've come up with a thing on Grant. The next time they bug you about Grant's drinking, yeah, tell them you're going to find out what brand he drinks and send a case of it to all your other generals. No, Abe, it's like... it's like the brand is the reason that he's winning. No, Abe. Trust me, Abe, it's funny. Do it, okay? That would be this Saturday night. Oh, that's a shame. We're going to be in New York. A bridge party at the White House. Oh, that's a shame. Did you call Seward? He's going to be out on the Alaskan thing, yeah. Oh, that's the same. Just the two of you. You and, what's her name? Mary. Mary, right. Oh, that's a shame. Abe? Why don't you take in a play?
3: Why don't you take in a play? The great, great Bob Newhart there in full flight with the Gettysburg Address and on the phone to Abe Lincoln. It's Overnights on ABC Radio.
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3: Hope your morning's going okay. Dr. Rachel Matthews talks writing with us on a regular basis, author and academic. Her most recently published novel is called Never Look Desperate. Good morning, Rachel. How are you going?
5: Good morning, Francis and everybody. I'm really well, thanks.
3: We're talking this morning about music and how music can spark mm-hmm. writing and music in writing as well, I guess, you know, both fiction and otherwise. But there's some great novels which have music at the centre of them. One of my all-time favourites is Toni Morrison's Jazz, for instance, which is an extraordinary book because it's written in a jazz simpatico as well.
5: Well, that's right. I think there are so many associations with music and storytelling, and there's a lot of science that actually shows why it's good for us to use music as a way of kind of understanding things, to trigger memory, to take us back to places, all kinds of things.
3: So I guess we're thinking about if people were going to write something about their own mm-hmm. life, what song or would they sort of like put at the centre of one of their stories which might be able to evoke a period of time or an experience? Is that sort of the challenge we're sort of putting to people today?
5: Yeah, look, I thought that what the listeners could do is think about a song that, you know, might have some personal meaning for them. And just to think about that song, where they had heard that song, who they were with, the people in that environment, the place. And even if they could just write a few words down about that music, the lyrics of the song, what it makes them remember, and sort of take that list. You know, some people might even be able to write a couple of lines about that. But it's amazing what it can unravel in your memory.
3: Because it's so evocative, isn't it? I mean, songs, they really can take you right back to the place and time. You can feel it, smell it, touch it, taste it.
5: That's exactly right. I mean, Francis, Skateway Roller Rink in Shepparton, 1987. You know, a couple of skates under the disco ball. I think I danced, I think I skated to Xanadu. It was my first couple skate ever with Sweating
3: Hand.
5: Oh, yeah.
3: Do you remember his or her name? Who was it?
5: Yes, it's you, Ross Hammer, if you're still out there.
3: I wonder if he still thinks about Xanadu under the disco lights and the roller.
5: I think he might have moved on. There's something so exciting about that because we didn't have a lot to do, you know, in the country.
3: I'm right there and with you now after you mentioned it.
5: That's right. And it's a really happy memory. And it feels so innocent now, Francis.
3: Yes, it's beautiful. You've done it for me already, Dr. Rachel Matthews. So if you've got a song that you would, if you were going to write, that just evokes everything for you, time, place, person, roller disco, first kiss, first whatever, maybe give us a call after the news and we'll talk about it with Rachel, 1-300-800-222, 1-300-800-222 or text 0437-774-774. But it's news time now.
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0: ABC News, I'm Thanmaya Navada. US President Donald Trump and the leaders of Greenland and Denmark have signed an agreement that permits a larger US military presence on Greenland. The agreement, signed during Mr. Trump's visit to the UN General Assembly in New York, stops short of his demand that the US adopt Greenland as an American territory to head off the growing Arctic presence of Russia and China. But the deal does permit a greater US military presence on the Danish territory, an option that emerged as Greenland leaders argued against a complete US takeover. The outgoing United Nations Secretary General has warned that the world needs to urgently regulate artificial intelligence. It follows calls by Australian Prime Minister Anthony Albanese and other world leaders at the General Assembly. In his final major address as head of the UN, Antonio Guterres says the next steps towards safeguards must be taken soon.
1: First, to advance the conditions for the responsible pacing of AI and the additional safeguards needed to address risks. Second, to work towards a multilateral AI risk management framework supported by credible and independent oversight.
0: Meanwhile, Chinese AI startup DeepSeek will be among the companies briefing the UN Security Council this week on the risks posed by AI. OpenAI boss Sam Altman plans to brief the meeting, where diplomats also expect participation from senior representatives of Anthropic. It comes weeks after several AI industry leaders called for a coordinated slowdown of the development of the increasingly powerful systems. A Sri Lankan court has convicted 15 men over the deadly 2019 Easter Sunday bombings that killed more than 260 people, including two Australians. Nick Palmer reports.
2: The bombings, considered the deadliest in Sri Lanka's recent history, were carried out on three churches and three luxury tourist hotels. Australians Manik Suryarachi and her daughter Alexandria were among those who lost their lives when a bomb exploded inside a church in Negombo, just north of the capital Colombo. The attacks by Islamic State group-inspired terrorists also injured more than 500 people. Sri Lanka's High Court convicted 14 of the 24 men accused of being directly involved in the attack on charges including murder and conspiracy to commit terrorism. Nine of the men were acquitted, while one other was found guilty of only some of the charges.
0: Making news at home, a Sydney court has heard former police officer Beau Lamar Condon will argue that he acted in self-defence on the day he's accused of murdering Jesse Baird and Luke Davies in a Paddington Terrace. Sarah Gerethy has more.
3: The Crown alleges the accused became obsessed with Jesse Baird after the end of their brief relationship and went to his Paddington share house in February 2024 after carefully planning to kill him. But the 31-year-old's defence counsel, John Stratton SC, told the jury his client went to the house in a motorcycle helmet disguised as an Uber Eats delivery driver that day because he wanted to pick up some of his belongings when no one was home and didn't want to be recognised. He said the accused was surprised to find Mr. Baird in the kitchen, but the 26-year-old didn't recognise him in the helmet. He told the court both the alleged victims were then shot in separate struggles with the accused and that in the case of Mr. Davies, he'd pulled the trigger on himself.
0: The federal government is being urged to completely overhaul the 000 system after a Senate inquiry recommended nationalising the system to avoid further deadly outages. Since the Optus outage in September last year, the federal government has raised penalties for telcos that failed to follow 000 rules and has also legislated the 000 custodian role. RMIT Associate Professor Mark Gregory says that's not enough.
4: But that's really nothing more than putting a party hat on, you know, someone's head. What we need is for complete change, root and branch change to 000, and the government needs to take responsibility now, not when Telstra's current contract ends in 2032.
0: And experts and researchers have welcomed the WA government's crackdown on smart glasses in public schools. Students, teachers and anyone who visits schools in the state will soon be banned from using or having smart glasses on the premises. Monash University Dr. Stephanie Westcott studies misogyny and gendered violence in schools and believes the devices are likely already causing harm in Australian classrooms.
5: When there's a new technology introduced, whether it is AI that is capable of generating deepfake images, or whether it is iPads, which have been used to take photos of girls and women in schools covertly, we know that that technology will be used to cause harm.
0: You're up to date with the latest ABC News. For more, you can head to ABC Listen.
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0: September, cloudy with a slight chance of a late morning shower and a top of 21. On Thursday, partly cloudy, a top of 25. Partly cloudy on Friday, heading for 28. Partly cloudy on Saturday, also a top of 28. A possible shower on Sunday, a top of 23. 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
4: And I hope you're having a decent Wednesday morning wherever you are around the country. 6 minutes past three on the East Coast, 24 to three in the Northern Territory and in SA, and six past one in Western Australia. And we're speaking with Dr. Rachel Matthews, author and academic, talking about writing. We're talking about how music, so evocative, so powerful in our lives, can be the spark for writing our stories, because it takes you back to where you were. You can see, as Rachel told about being on the roller disco floor in 1977 or whenever. Well, not, maybe I've dated you there, probably 1997. Sorry, Rachel. I took 20 years off your life. Being at school or a dramatic moment in your life. Give us a call, 1-300-800-222. If there's a song that would do that for you, that takes you right back to a certain place and time, and you think about it a lot, what was going on at the time, the people in your life, and maybe even write down a few words or a few lines about why that song is important to you and what it evokes for you, what it makes you think and feel. We'd love to hear from you. 1-300-800-222 or 0437-774-774. Rachel, I mean, as a music lover myself and someone who's been, he's a songwriter and plays in bands and whatnot, music's always been central to everything I do. And I do have, you know, lots of stories like that, but there's one, can I share one with you, which has stayed with me for the last 36 or so years. So I was, this is a true story. And I've never told this story publicly before, so we can share it in the middle of the night. So I was married young. I was a young father, and way too young to get married. I was a young father. And I having a difficult relationship, but it was breaking up. We tried to get back together a couple of times. It wasn't working. And eventually it came to a head, and it was horrible and emotional and just yuck. And, you know, when it happens, someone has to go. Like, literally you're in the house and someone has to go, well, what am I going to do? So I just literally packed a bag. I had one of those red and white blue sort of carry bags, you know, at the time.
5: Oh, yeah.
4: I had my Walkman and my work stuff, and I didn't know where I was going or what I was doing. I just thought I'd go and sit on a friend's foot doorstep for a while and see if I could find a bed, you know, because it's a difficult thing to do. But at the time also I had my Walkman, and I was literally walking out the door, put the Walkman on, and at the time I was really getting into Bob Dylan's Blonde on Blonde album. Just, you know, and it was you know, double album, side one and two on the first side of the cassette, sides three and four on the other side of the cassette. And so the way to soothe myself as I literally walked out the door was to put the headphones on and listen to music. And this was the song that was playing as I walked away.

0: One Rob, what? I kid you not, Rachel. That was the song that was in my ears, and I was able to walk out of there at least with a sense of the irony and beauty of it, and it gave me the courage to keep going. But yeah,
1: that's amazing, isn't it?
0: So I can, whenever I hear that song and I listen to it, because I love Dylan, name my son, don't tell him. That I'm straight back I'm straight back on that street at that time.
1: It is amazing. Sometimes songs seem to just land, don't they, with the right time and space. It's amazing.
0: Yeah, so we want to hear from people, 1-300-800-222, those songs in your life that might evoke those memories that bring you straight back to where you were, the people, the feelings, and if you write about them as well. 0437 774 774. Are there other songs like that for you, Rachel?
1: Well, I was thinking, you know, about another Shepparton story about we used to come down on bus trips to concerts, and some of the regional listeners might remember this. You know, we used to be able to get sort of in the first front five rows of these amazing big concerts. I remember going, you know, down to Springsteen and all sorts of people. And the best part was the bus ride home and the stories and the bragging about, you know, no, I touched his shoe, you know, all the stuff that we were all really competitive, or we might have been singing really badly, or just so excited to be in that moment live and be so close to somebody that we just adored. And in those days, of course, we were listening to cassettes and records. So it was a big deal to go down and hear someone live. But it was the bus trip home and the stories on the bus that was the best part.
0: Because those trips, you get to talk about it and hang out and share those memories together.
1: Yeah, that's right. I also have a happy memory of catching the Divinyls drumstick at Deakin Uni. and no one believes me that it is, and I've hung on to it.
0: You still got it?
1: It was. I still got it, yeah. That's special.
0: 1-300-800-222 is the number if you want to talk with us. Dr. Rachel Matthews, give us one song from your life and tell us the story behind it. What is the song that you know, evokes a very vivid memory of a place and time that has a story to it in your life? I'd love to hear from you. It could be the song, you know, that it could be your wedding song. It could be the one.
1: Yeah. Well, that's right. I mean, there's a lot of songs, Francis, aren't there, that are either sort of happening at the start of a relationship and at the end of a relationship, as you just shared with us earlier. And, of course, there's the classic breakup songs that we associate with film, with times in our life as well. And I was thinking also before about the amazing connection between music, memory, and the way that it's now being used to help people with dementia.
0: Tell me more about that.
1: It's amazing, Francis. There are programs where people are responding to songs that their family sort of dig up and say, look, this is my dad's favorite music. And it's interesting because they are able to sing along to the songs, and yet they're not able to recognize a lot of people around them because it's a different part of the brain to the language center. And I find that it's quite amazing.
0: Yeah, that must be to be in the presence of that. If you've got someone in your life who's suffering from dementia, and to see them sort of like reveal themselves again would be just extraordinary, wouldn't it?
1: Yeah, that's right. And we know that it's the prefrontal cortex that's kind of stimulated, and that's the area that's connected with sort of those autobiographical memories. And I was thinking also about music from adolescence and how powerful that is. You know, those kind of teen anthems that we have. I mean, I grew up in Shepparton, and I remember doing, you know, Killing Heidi when they were so big, and they were kind of like a voice for young people.
0: Because they're from not up the road in Violet Town.
1: That's right. And I do remember, and I'm not ashamed to say this, going to see Footloose at the Shepparton Cinema. And we all had a little dance outside the cinema on the way out. We were a bit excited.
0: Of course, so you should.
1: But again, it was about us being together. So it's not just about the music, is it? It's really more that there's emotional kind of connection that the music creates.
0: And connects you to
1: a lovely way to remember things.
0: And Rachel, connects you to those people that you went and saw Footloose with. Don't imagine. You can still have that story.
1: That's right. And, you know, so we also know that music can, you know, raises our serotonin levels. It stimulates.

0: context. You would never see this these days with current politicians. Used to insist on, before any parliamentary sitting days, spending the first half an hour of his day in his office with Marla turned up to the max to get him.
1: Yes, that's right.
0: To get him in the right frame of mind. Tracy's given us a call. You can too. 1-300-800-222. Good morning, Tracy.
1: Hi, Tracy.
0: Good morning.
2: Punk in the morning before work, but no, there's one song that makes me sob. Like, I live for music. Spotify is always telling me that I do 10,000 minutes a month, which is 81 days a year of music just on Spotify alone. So it's everything to me, it's kept me alive on occasions over the years. And I can't wait to see Floodlights. I told you, Francis, I'm coming to see them. And I'm just going to stand there and sob, yeah? That guy's lyrics and the music is amazing. But I did do what you asked, and that's write a couple of lines about that song that makes me sob. So it's The Captain by Casey Chambers. I'm very emotional. I'll just say it quick. Captain, my captain, I once succumbed. My heart you stole when we were so young. I loved you fully, completely, and carried you quietly when we were done.
0: Oh, that's beautiful. Thank you, Tracy.
1: Wow, Tracy. That was really special.
0: Thank you. Yeah, it really was. Thank you, Tracy. Yeah, that's exactly what we're talking about. The song, Rachel Matthews, that resonates, and you can sort of feel the energy of the song, and it also connects you to an emotion that you can articulate in your writing.
1: It was so powerful, wasn't it? And what a privilege to hear that, Tracy. Also, what a beautiful way to remember, even though sometimes it can feel a bit bittersweet. But that's exactly what can happen. The song becomes the emotion, becomes the person, becomes the place. And thanks for sharing that. I loved it.
0: Let's speak with Deb in Bacchus Marsh. Hello, Deb. How are you this morning?
3: Yeah, hey, Francis. Welcome aboard. I'm a busted on listener. I don't always call in, but you just sort of hit a button when you were talking about it. I was going out with a young guy from about 15. And I got into La Trobe Uni when I was about 19 on my second chance. And we'd gotten engaged, but as we were growing apart, I felt that we might just need some time to work out our lives. He took that really, really badly. And anyway, I had to go to my best friend's 21st birthday, and I knew that he was also invited. And as it was at the Organ Pipes in Kila, and beautiful day. And as I was devastated. Anyway, we were all talking and laughing, and then I saw my ex-fiance walking down this really very steep path that there is to the Organ Pipes with having his new love. And at the time, Downhearted was on the radio.
0: By Australian Crawl.
3: Yeah.
1: Oh, wow.
3: Downhearted, broken dreams that never really started.
0: Oof, hard.
3: Now, that was 40 years ago, guys.
1: Gosh.
0: But you still feel it now, huh?
3: We've moved on.
1: No.
3: And I was right. I made the right decision all those years ago. And I went on to teach English and become a social worker and all the jazz. But 40 years ago.
0: So can I ask, Deb, when you hear that song now, what do you feel and what do you think?
3: Yeah, good question. I still feel it in the gut.
0: Mm-hmm.
3: And I still have that graphic visual memory right there. Mm-hmm. Like, I could be driving, I could be talking to my husband, my son. Look, completely unrelated. I've been married for 42 years, for God's sake. I'm 66.
1: Yeah, it's a really physical experience, isn't it?
3: Oh, I'm sorry, I didn't catch your name.
1: Rachel.
3: Rachel, like, who would think it would last a lifetime?
0: Wow, that's the power of music, and I guess it's that the music in the moment meets the moment and takes you right back there, Deb.
3: Well, the social worker in me sometimes thinks, have I got unresolved issues?
0: We've all got them.

0: nose.
1: No, my husband and I have been together 42 years. And we've got unresolved issues.
0: Good on you, Deb. I really appreciate you sharing that story with us.
1: Thanks, Deb. I just really enjoy listening to you. Well done.
0: Thank you. Let's speak with Vanessa now in the Hunter. Good morning, Vanessa. How are you? We've got Dr. Rachel Matthews talking songs and music and how it, you know, brings to life moments and writing. What's the song for you?
2: My song is actually Don't Speak by, I don't know, was it No Doubt?
0: It was. Gwen Stefani, the voice.
2: Yeah, that's right. And that was a great song. It was a real soul tearer. Because I just left my husband, or he just kicked me out, details, you know. And I'm not as brave as the gentleman that was on earlier, the Spotify fan who shared his writing. I'm afraid, yes, I've written down three sentences, but I can't share them, you know what I mean? Because it's private and it's really something I'd much rather say to my ex-husband. Is that okay, Francis?
0: Can I break the word? Yeah, yeah, absolutely. No, you do you. You don't have to share your writing. That's the other thing, isn't it, Rachel and Vanessa? You just need to, if you write it, at least you've sort of brought it into the world and it's yours to do with as you wish after that, Vanessa.
2: Yeah, that's how I feel too.
3: Yeah, Vanessa, it's a really powerful thing to get it down, isn't it? And it can be kind of a relief.
2: Yeah, and it was just three sentences. One of them was quite verbose. And it was a really kind letter. There was no bitterness or anything. It was reflective and pretty much we got married at the wrong time because we were very young too, Francis. It's a recurring theme. If you don't know yourself well enough, how can you pair up with another?
0: So true. Absolutely. I'm with you, Vanessa.
2: All right. God bless you both and all the audience and I'll catch you another time.
0: Thank you very much for calling. 1-300-800-222. But Rachel, some great responses from the text message as well. This one from Tim says that Brian Adams, Summer of 69, first love on a school trip to Perth from the Pilbara in primary school. A rottenest trip, such a young and carefree time. Still remember her name, address and everything. Every time I hear it, it takes me back.
3: It's a lovely memory. Isn't it lovely that we can have those moments still with us, I think.
0: And this one as well from Steve. My song of regret was Sugar Baby Love by the Rubettes in 1974. That was one of my high school years because of toxic masculinity attitudes at the time. I could not express my uncertain love for four girls at the time. So Susan, Julie, Karen and Jenny, if you're listening, if you're out there, I still think of you, from Steve.
3: Oh, that's nice. That's nice.
0: And another one from Tim. I'm not a person of faith, but in the week I was separating and moving out of the family home, Peter Gabriel's Salisbury Hill was my moving on song.
3: Oh.
0: Do you know that song?
3: Yeah, I love that song.
0: Yeah.
3: Peter Gabriel.
0: Yeah, and so Tim says that as Rachel spoke about it, it kept me moving on. The song's rhythm and energy was rather than the lyrics, was the theme for my motivation. So sometimes it is. It's the energy of the song that you can find that becomes the core to what you take from it and what you hold on to.
3: Yeah, that's right, because music's sort of accessible sometimes when words are not.
0: Yeah.
3: You know, sometimes the songwriter is actually speaking for us, which might be part of the power of that connection that we make with it. And a song can really carry a whole life inside it, Francis. You know, I was thinking about songs like Eleanor Rigby and some of those kind of timeless songs, and thinking about, you know, Dolly Parton and listening to her recently talking about her songwriting process and thinking always back to her little shack with the 12 kids and her father who could never read or write but kept saying to her, you've got to get out there and make a life, and all the storytelling in her music.
0: It's been great fun chatting, Rachel. Let's do it again soon.
3: Thanks, Francis, and thanks, everybody. I've really loved listening.
0: Yeah, it's been great. Some wonderful contributions. And for you, Tim, I love this song. I think we all do. We're playing Salisbury Hill, Peter Gabriel, on ABC Radio Overnights. Speaking of music, up next, Jeff Jenkins with some new music for us to listen to.

0: The team in Canberra who has that song that brings back so much to him, Peter Gabriel Salisbury. Well, thanks for all your messages. They've been wonderful. This one from Raffy in Sydney, Empire of the Sun, Walking on a Dream, still stops me in my tracks, reminding me of my one and only heartbreaking, heart-wrenching breakup with Louise all of 15 years ago. Being with her was Nirvana every single time. Oh, feeling for you, Raffy. And also this one, listening to Enigma, the group, the 90s sort of like mixed group, that took me back to when we used to go away on family holidays up to Maroombula. My sister had it on an old mixtape. And this one also, on a more serious note, from Sarah, who took a lot out of Natalie Merchant, beautiful singer, and her song River after her brother took his own life. So it's all those songs that have those incredibly powerful, powerful impacts upon you. And Anne in Launceston, our last caller this morning. Hi, Anne. How are you going?
1: Oh, pretty good, thank you.
0: Is there a song that did that for you in your life?
1: Yes. Yes. My husband, who I lost 5 years ago, was a singer. And he sang a song to me called If Tomorrow Never Comes. Oh.

0: every time I hear that, it makes me happy, but it makes me sad. It's a lovely, lovely, beautiful lyrics in that song. I think Rowan Keating may have sang that song.
1: Yeah. Oh, well, it's what a wonderful memory to have of him. That when you hear that song, it sort of lights up your life again.
0: It's beautiful. It's an absolutely beautiful song. And it's all so many beautiful memories in that.
1: And was he a good singer, Anne? What was his name?
0: His name was Roger. And he only did it as a hobby, but he was very, very good at it.
1: And he sang for you, huh?
0: I did.
1: Actually, wonderful. And I'm sure he would love doing that for you too. Thank you for sharing that very, very important story.
0: Thank you very much. Thank you.
1: Bye-bye. Anne in Launceston with us here.
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1: ABC Radio Overnight, Francis with you. Hope you're well. And we love catching up with our good friend Jeff Jenkins to talk new music every couple of weeks. And Jeffrey's here again this morning. And two great Australian female artists to talk about. Good morning, Jeff. How are you?
6: Good morning, Francis. Going well.
1: Natalie Imbruglia, fascinating, because everyone will remember Natalie's big, big hit Torn from, 20 years ago now? Am I about right? And it's still enduring great
6: longer.
1: Song. Great song.
6: Yeah, I wanted to talk a bit about that this morning, Francis, a little bit about the curse of having a debut single that is so massive that it kind of overshadows everything that comes after it. And, of course, that's kind of ridiculous because everyone wants to have a big hit, but sometimes that first-up success can lead to a bit of a problematic career. And I'm not necessarily talking about one-hit wonders, but more so those artists that have that first single become part of the culture, like The Knack and My Sharona, Rick Astley and Never Gonna Give You Up, The Temper Trap and Sweet Disposition. And sometimes having such a classic song straight away can really overshadow what comes next.
1: And it certainly happened for Natalie. Natalie had that huge hit Torn, still on the radio these days. It still sounds as fresh as it ever did. And she's still been an artist and recording, but hasn't really been able to meet that heady expectation again.
6: Yeah, and Torn is a fascinating story. It was written in 1991, 6 years before Natalie recorded it. It was first recorded by a Danish artist in 1993. Then two writers of the song had a band in America called Edna Swap, and they recorded the song for their album in 1995. And I have to admit, I got that album back then, and Torn didn't leap out at me at all. But then Natalie Imbruglia recorded the song, and there was just something so magical about her version. And of course, we knew Natalie Imbruglia from her time in Neighbours. And after a couple of years on Ramsay Street, she went to London, got a record deal, and then Torn exploded all around the world. It was the most played song on American radio 11 weeks in a row. It was phenomenal. And Natalie Imbruglia was nominated for 3 Grammy Awards. Her debut album, Left of the Middle, sold 7 million copies worldwide. And as you said, she's had some really good songs since Torn, but nothing has quite matched the magic of that song.
1: So she's got a new record out now. How's it sounding?
6: Yeah, it's her 7th album, her first album in 5 years. She's been really busy being a mum. She's got a 7-year-old son, Max, so she's really focused on that part of her life. The album is called Algorithm, and we've certainly heard that word a lot lately. And Natalie Imbruglia says the title refers to the fact she's addicted to her mobile phone. I'm sure a lot of people can relate to that. She says often she'll be doom scrolling late at night, which is not great for your mental health. But as a reaction to all that, she's wanted to make a real upbeat record and says it's kind of partly inspired by the Eurythmics. And so it goes back to those sort of, you know, 80s days. So it's really got a great fun feel. Natalie Imbruglia is back playing live. She'll be touring with Bryan Adams in Australia in February and March next year. So looking forward to that. So the song I want to play for us this morning from the record was, like a lot of great music, inspired by a breakup. So here is Natalie Imbruglia. The song is called Just Drive.

0: Natalie Imbruglia there, and Just Drive from her brand new album, Algorithm, brought to us by Jeff Jenkins, who's with us here on ABC Radio Overnight, showing us some new tunes to have a listen to. And from Natalie Imbruglia to another Australian artist, Holly Throsby, Jeff.
1: Yeah, a really different career path to Natalie Imbruglia. No big hits for Holly, but she's built a great body of work. And Holly, daughter of ABC radio legend Margaret Throsby. And like Natalie Imbruglia, this is Holly's seventh solo album. It's called Normal Magic. And she's also had two albums as part of Seeker, Lover, Keeper with Sarah Blasco and Sally Seltman. I love those records. And Holly Throsby is so talented. She's also written three novels, so she's an excellent writer as well. But I'm really glad she's back making music. Normal Magic is Holly's first solo album in 9 years, and I've been loving this record, so I thought we'd play a song from it this morning. Holly Throsby, it's called Missing You.

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1: Breakfast. Was the plan always for voluntary redundancies? 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
1: Angela, thanks for being here.
3: Thanks so much for having me, Alice.
1: Have we been public school bashing here on Triple Six?
3: I don't think you've been public school bashing. 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
1: Deb, you say, my spirit bird is the seagull. I love the idea of eating chips and watching the world go by.
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0: Wherever you are around the country, hope you're well. It's 16 to 4 on the East Coast, 14 past 3 in South Australia and the Northern Territory, and 16 to 2 in the West. Time to head to the UK now and catch up with our good friend Andrew Mueller at the foreign desk of Monocle Radio. Great programming coming out of the UK. Or if you are interested in the world and events that are shaping it, Monocle Magazine and Monocle Radio is always a good place to land. And Andrew's joined us on the line from the UK this morning. Good day, Andrew. How are you going?
4: I'm all right. How are you?
0: I'm well. Hectic times. Before we talk about what's been happening here, you've just been in Dubai, which is interesting because it was supposed to be the sort of like the oasis in the Middle East, a model for a future Middle East that becomes the centre, the fulcrum of the world. What's it like there since it's become

0: become the centre of a global conflict?
1: It was, as you can imagine, an extremely interesting trip. I was there with a team of my colleagues from here at Monocle Radio for the Arab Media Summit, which is an event that's been going on for some time, but has, given recent events, taken on more of the aspect of a sort of diplomacy and security conference as well. It was my first time in Dubai proper. Like many Australians, I've been in and out of Dubai Airport more times than I can count, but this was the first time I'd been beyond it. And everybody I met said, it's a lot quieter than it usually is. That was certainly reflected in the hotel prices. I can tell listeners that if you've ever fancied it, now is a really good time to score a bargain on that front. But it is, as you said, their whole pitch, the UAE's pitch for decades now, has been that this is the place where you're safe, where your investments are safe, your money's safe, your family's safe, your ambitions are safe, because we have somehow figured out a way to not get caught up in the Middle East's turmoil. And this year, of course, they figured out that, not through any fault of their own, that that wasn't quite the case. So, yes, a major adjustment for them.
0: And did you get a sense that they feel that that project that they've been developing for the last couple of decades is under threat?
1: Not under threat as such. They certainly were at pains to project confidence, which I suppose was only to be expected. But they do recognise that, yes, they will be looked at differently as long as this thing between the United States and Iran continues, and perhaps a bit after. I mean, most obviously, there is the fact that the Gulf states, not just the UAE, but Bahrain, Kuwait, Qatar, are now all stranded the other side of the Strait of Hormuz, which is now de facto controlled by the Islamic Republic of Iran. So they are probably going to have to think of new ways to get their energy product to market, and that in itself puts up new challenges, as we've discovered in the last week or two, because pipelines across Saudi Arabia or anywhere else in the vicinity are vulnerable as long as the Houthis have drones and missiles. So it won't be easy, but they do have more or less limitless financial resources, which I think always takes the sting out of things. You know, they are used to this region. They are, everybody we spoke to, certainly involved in Emirati foreign policy, said we are always willing to talk to anybody about anything at any time. And they were clear that that very much includes Iran.
0: Andrew Mueller's with us from Monocle Radio, where he hosts the Foreign Desk, the regular foreign affairs and international affairs radio program, and writes for Monocle magazine as well. Closer to your patch there in Europe, European intelligence officials have raised serious concerns about Russia's increasing, well, I guess it's kind of like a shadow war in Europe, sabotage on infrastructure and facilities that are seen to be involved in providing and supplying material to Ukraine, testing the boundaries of NATO with drones to see whether Article 5 would be invoked. What's your sense of someone who you spend a lot of time, Andrew, I know, at these security conferences and talking to key players here, and you've been watching this closely for a long time. Where do you see it being at the moment?
1: I mean, where it appears to be going, and I hope this isn't the case, is to some sort of actual test of everything you're talking about, because you're right. I've spent a lot of the last 3 or 4 years going to things like the Munich Security Conference, GlobeSec in Prague or Bratislava, the last couple of years to the Odessa, the Black Sea Forum in Odessa in Ukraine. And everybody understands what the nightmare scenario is, and it is basically Russia rerunning the 2014 playbook, i.e., sending a few unmarked, deniable chaps in green uniforms over a border to seize a couple of town halls and set up a provisional government and claim to be liberating the Russian-speaking people. But instead of doing that in the Donbass or in Crimea, they do that in, say, Narva, the town just over the river from Russia in Estonia. Because there you have the situation where clearly everybody would understand what has happened, i.e. that Russia has seized the territory of a NATO state, but Russia itself would be saying, well, we don't know who these people are, it's nothing to do with us, and therefore challenging NATO that, you know, are we really going to do World War III over this? That is the nightmare, and this is something

0: something that the Baltic states in particular have been extremely focused on, not just for the last 4 years, not even for the last 12 since the early invasion of Ukraine, but pretty much since they became independent in the early 1990s. It is noticeable that you can plot it on a graph. The further east in Europe that the politician you're speaking to comes from, by and large, the more hawkish they are on Russia.
1: Except maybe in parts of Germany where the AfD, the far-right party, is making serious inroads in local elections. And we know that there are politicians, key politicians in that party, which are campaigning on the basis of Germany removing its support for Ukraine.
0: Yeah, they are. And that is really curious. We did make a program at the risk of shamelessly plugging the foreign desk a week or so ago, not the last episode, but the one before that. They're all on our website, about the AfD's victory, if not quite a majority, in Saxony-Anhalt. And we did get into a bit about why, because it does seem a counterintuitive proposition. Saxony-Anhalt is in what you and I would be able to remember being called the German Democratic Republic or East Germany, i.e. that bit of Germany which until 1989 was held prisoner by Moscow behind a wall and watchtowers and minefields. So it does seem counterintuitive that there is a certain amount of sentimental fondness for Russia at large anywhere in East Germany, but clearly it still is. And when I've spoken to people from that part of the world, people who know it a lot better than I do, they have said that, like it or not, people, possibly delusionally at this point, because all nostalgia is essentially delusional, miss the certainty of that time, that you kind of understood what the world was. Jobs were guaranteed, whether they paid well or particularly satisfying or not. There was a sense of order. And I think we see various manifestations of this all across the Western world. It's why people of a certain age, I think, are especially susceptible to populism, because it is essentially nostalgic, and people past a certain age, they don't necessarily miss, I don't think, the world as it was. They miss being younger, and I think that is quite a lot of what drives the AfD's vote. But East Germany is still a different place from West Germany, as one of our guests on that show pointed out. East Germany did not undergo that kind of moral scouring that West Germany did after World War II, because East Germany never thought we were the bad guys. They instantly rebranded themselves as anti-fascists, and so never really had to consider what it would mean if a nationalist party came to power again in Germany.
1: Andrew Miller's with us, the host of The Foreign Desk on Monocle Radio. If you search that on your search engines, you'll find it. And he looks at international affairs for Monocle and writes for the website as well. And Andrew, the other side of this is that there are some European leaders who could be problematic when it comes to European solidarity and, around Article 5. And there is one particularly in the Czech Republic who is making it, quite clear that he's not so keen to be bullish or hawkish against the Russians.
0: The country next door to the Czech Republic, Slovakia, you're thinking of.
1: Yeah, apology.
0: although the Czech Republic's president, the Czech Republic's prime minister, is also no sure thing on this front. Yeah, Robert Fico, he is a curious character. He's a somewhat Viktor Orbanist person, and again, of a certain generation of Eastern Europeans who do have a strange affection / nostalgia for Russia. He has obviously said he doesn't want Slovakia to be drawn into an armed conflict, which is not an unreasonable ambition at all. But he has dismissed it, as he said, because of some Article 5. He is there pretending not to understand how Article 5 works. And Article 5 is the whole point of NATO. If Article 5 is not upheld, then NATO ceases to exist, because this is, of course, the all-for-one, one-for-all clause. It is the underpinning of NATO's deterrence, that if you so much as set foot on a square foot of any NATO territory, then you've picked a fight with everybody. This is unhelpful, but there's been a few customers like this along the trip, the recently unhorsed Viktor Orban among them. I mean, Slovakia, to understate matters wildly, is not a sort of huge European military power. I don't think decisions will be made based necessarily on what Slovakia thinks. And if Slovakia announces it will not participate in any defense of Europe, I think people will think, well, fine, we will struggle on somehow. But I think Fico is a populist at heart, and he does understand that, yeah, there is always a constituency who would prefer to believe that there is no threat, that this is not something Europe needs to prepare for, and that therefore this is not something Europe needs to spend money on. It's an easy applause line so long as you're proved right. It's a bit awkward if events prove you wrong.
1: Andrew, what is happening in Greenland? That's still bubbling away as well. Reports that Americans are planning to build bases there, or would like to build some big military bases there. And also bubbling away in the background, rumblings within Denmark as well about influence operations and financial investment by vested interests in the United States to try to influence local Greenland politics to sort of cleave them away from, from Denmark.
0: This is a story I have followed keenly because, again, you can find them all on our website. We did a whole run of shows from Nuuk, Greenland's capital, in January during that extremely bizarre week where it did seem actually possible that the United States might be about to invade.
1: You were there at the time.
0: Invade a NATO ally. So we were right there waiting to see, is this really going to happen? The deal is a result of what we understand now of classic Trumpism. You create the crisis, you solve the crisis, and then you claim credit for solving the crisis, which didn't actually need to be a crisis in the first place. The deal that they've done is basically the deal that the United States has had, in theory, since 1951, with some additional language about it not being possible for perhaps hostile powers, for which read Russia and China, to set up shop in Greenland, which I don't really think Greenland was all that interested in doing anyway. So the United States has everything it actually needed or wanted and could have had by asking nicely whenever it felt like it, rather than creating a crisis which, you know, had a huge, huge impact on Europe. And certainly I was actually taken aback when speaking, and not necessarily to Greenlandic politicians, who on the whole are a pretty reasonable and pragmatic bunch, as I suppose you have to be if you live in a place as unforgiving as that. But when I've spoken to other European ministers this year, their absolute anger that the United States could put Europe in this position, that you could fight, that, you know, you could put Denmark in a position of actually having to think about what do we do if the United States attacks us. It is absolutely extraordinary, and I don't think after something like this, trust comes back particularly quickly.
1: No, I don't think it will. I've got about a minute before the news, but we appreciate you being on, Andrew Mueller from Monocle, and you can catch his show, The Foreign Desk, on Monocle and monocle.com. Go there and check it out, Monocle Radio. I know you're a big football fan. You've written a great book on Australian rules football called Calm, one of the great books on the Indigenous game. Who wins the grand final on the weekend? Quickly, in 30 seconds.
0: I kind of think it might be Fremantle's year. A lot does hinge, I think, on whether Lachie Neale can put together some sort of last-ditch case that he should be included. But either way, I think this Brisbane team have to be regarded as one of the great sides. Four grand finals on the bounce is not a small accomplishment, even if you only win two of them.
1: Good on you, Andrew. Great to chat. Talk again soon.
0: See you later.
1: Andrew Mueller there on the line from the UK. Monocle Radio is where he works. You know, just put that into your search engine and check out his program, The Foreign Desk, for some really in-depth understanding of what's going on around the world. It's time for the latest from the ABC Newsroom.
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10: ABC News, I'm Thanmaya Navada.
2: US President Donald Trump has used part of his address to the United Nations General Assembly to denounce the International Criminal Court, calling it evil. He's also defended the US war with Iran and rejected calls to slow down and regulate the development of artificial intelligence. During his speech, he called for countries that are party to the ICC to leave it.
7: They're an evil group of people. I call on all nations that are members of the ICC to officially resign from this rogue institution immediately.
2: Donald Trump's address comes as he could possibly meet with Iran's delegation on the sidelines in New York. America's editor John Lyons explains.
10: Even though America's at war with Iran, they have been permitted to come here. It's possible he may have a meeting with some of the Iranian officials while they are here in the next day or two. But extraordinary to hear a president talk about, he's used this sort of language before on social media. We've heard that, you know, on Twitter where he talked about an entire civilization will be wiped out tonight, talking also to Iran, but to actually hear that inside the chamber of the United Nations was quite an extraordinary moment.
2: Shadow Housing Minister Andrew Bragg claims the Labor government's housing and superannuation policies could turn Australians into forever renters. Opposition leader Angus Taylor has declined to weigh in on a debate over whether retirement savings could be used as collateral for a mortgage or to increase a person's borrowing capacity. The Super Members Council warns such a policy would just inflate house prices. Senator Bragg has told 7:30 the coalition is still developing the policy.
11: We are embarking on a debate to better align the retirement and the housing systems because we don't want to become a nation of retired renters. Now, there's nothing wrong with renting, but I'm worried it's going to become compulsory under Labor's terrible housing and superannuation policies.
2: Reserve Bank Governor Michelle Bullock says the risks to inflation are continuing to grow, reinforcing most economists' expectations of an interest rate hike next week. The RBA raised rates three times in a row earlier this year, but has remained steady at 4.35% since then. Speaking at an industry event in Sydney, Ms. Bullock says energy and other global supply shocks are driving prices higher.
12: We need to be very careful to ensure that policy is set in a way that minimises the second round and indirect effects which might perpetuate ongoing inflation.
2: Australian states and territories are being encouraged to join Western Australia in banning the use and possession of smart glasses in public schools. Some workplaces and councils across the country have already prevented their use in pools and playgrounds under the WA ban starting next school term. Principals can make exemptions for those with special circumstances like medical conditions. Curtin University Professor of Internet Studies, Dr. Tama Lever, supports that, but says we should err on the side of caution.
13: If you are someone who's blind or of low vision, these glasses might be incredibly useful and we don't want to disadvantage kids in those circumstances. But I think in general, there's too much risk right now because we just don't have a strong trust relationship with the companies that are designing and providing these glasses.
2: In sport, dual Brownlow medalist Lachie Neal will almost certainly watch his side take on Fremantle in the AFL Grand Final from the sidelines after having his one-game ban for striking upheld at the tribunal. Erin Masikavetere has the details.
14: In a hearing that lasted more than 4.5 hours, the Lions argued Lachie Neal's strike on Hawthorn's Jack Ginnivan was not a strike at all, but rather a bump and was low rather than medium impact as his opponent wasn't injured. The tribunal ruled that despite Neil's clean rap sheet, his hit on Ginnivan was intentional and so far off the ball that a 320-game career without suspension couldn't cancel those factors out. The Lions can still launch a final appeal. The team will travel to Melbourne tomorrow ahead of Saturday's game.
2: And Sydney Roosters halfback Sam Walker will return from injury in Friday's NRL preliminary final against the Dolphins in Brisbane. Walker returns a month after having ankle surgery, while Hugo Savala has been moved to the interchange bench. Penrith has named Nathan Cleary at halfback for Sunday's grand final qualifier against Newcastle, despite the co-captain injuring his foot in the Panthers' win over the Roosters 2 weeks ago. And you're up to date with the latest from ABC News. More news is available at any time on ABC Listen. 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
15: ABC Radio Weather Update. The weather forecast for the capital for Wednesday, the 23rd day of September. Cloudy with a slight chance of a late morning shower and a top of 21. On Thursday, partly cloudy, a top of 25. Partly cloudy on Friday, heading for 28. Partly cloudy on Saturday, also a top of 28. A possible shower on Sunday, a top of 23. 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
1: Welcome to your Wednesday morning at 6 minutes past four on the east coast of Australia. It's 24 to four in South Australia and the Northern Territory, and six past two in the west. Coming up this hour, as we get ready for an AFL Grand Final, and east meets west, of course, the Fremantle Dockers heading to Melbourne to take on the Brisbane Lions in Melbourne on Saturday at the MCG. We're going to talk about the thing that these two clubs share, a particular moment in the history of the Brisbane Lions and the Fitzroy Football Club, which is a moment that the Fremantle Dockers can be immensely proud of. But we're going to speak with Russell Holmesby, one of the AFL's great football historians. He's going to talk to us about why Fitzroy is still a very, very powerful force in the story of the Brisbane Lions and why that matters. So we're going to do that with Russell and tell you, take a bit of AFL footy history ahead of the grand final. Tomorrow morning, we'll catch up with a great Fremantle writer by the name of Sean Gorman, someone who's written a lot about the Dockers from day one. He's going to give us a Fremantle position heading into the grand final. So we'll do all of that. And next up, we're going to be talking about Sharks, because Sharks have been in the news once again. There have been some tragic incidents on the West Coast in West Australia, Geraldton, and in and around the northern suburbs of Perth in recent weeks. And we're not even into summer where people really do start to get into the water in big numbers. So Sharks are back in the news. But should we be afraid of them? We're going to talk about fear of sharks and how, you know, in the positive, I guess, the popular imagination, these animals sort of exist in the back of our minds as a great source of fear. I'm going to do that with Dr. Brianna Labosque, who's program director of the environmental sciences at Adelaide Uni. He's written about this stuff. So that's all ahead of us here this hour. Hope you can hang around.
20: All right.
1: Let's go for a drive with the Bad Loves in the Green Limousine.

0: 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The Green Limousine, the Bad Loves.
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0: Well, I guess you could blame the film Jaws, but humans are afraid of sharks. Sharks are not the biggest threat to humans, but humans are the leading cause of shark mortality. And we're scared of them. And I guess it's understandable when shark attacks are in the news, as they have been in the recent weeks. Two events in Western Australia, one out front of Geraldton and another sort of northern suburbs of Perth, which saw some attacks, which one that was a fatal attack. And, you know, that's a sort of nightmarish scenario that everybody who enters the water doesn't want to think about. But are people who know more about sharks less frightened if we understand them a bit better? Well, Dr. Brianna Lebusque is a program director in environmental sciences at Adelaide Uni. She's an environmental psychology scientist and marine social scientist, and she joins us here to talk about that this morning. Hi, Bri, how are you going?
2: I'm good, thank you. How are you?
0: I'm really well. It's just before summer, you know, we're in springtime now, and people who are in those waters, a part of Australia where you can actually swim in the ocean, obviously in the northern part, it's not a good idea. You know, sharks become a thing, and those two attacks I mentioned have once again put the fear of sharks back on the agenda for Australian swimmers and beachgoers.
2: Yeah, exactly. Particularly when we have a fatal bite, which is obviously horrific, then the fear does spike even further. But interestingly, we know that in general, humans have quite a high fear of sharks, even if we haven't heard about a bite for quite a while.
0: How did you get interested in sharks yourself?
2: I was really interested in fear and understanding sort of different levels of fear and when we fear something more than the statistical risk exists. But then I also loved the ocean. So it was kind of a way of combining the two. I did my PhD in fear of sharks, and then since then, that was about 10 years ago, and then I just loved the research, so have stuck with it.
0: So the rational brain would say, okay, there are X number of sharks in the water. My chances are of, you know, A, encountering a shark are, you know, fairly minimal. The chances of my encounter becoming one where a shark attacks me is even more infinitesimal. So on the balance of probabilities, if I want to go for a swim, yeah, I'll be all right. The brain doesn't work that way, and the rationale gets overridden by the emotional and the fear. And it's pretty hard to counter once it gets in under your skin.
2: Exactly, exactly right. We kind of, in a lot of the research I've done, we've found that people think that the chance of encountering a shark is a lot higher than it is. And then people think that if you do encounter a shark in the ocean, it's definitely going to end bad. Interestingly, that's particularly true for people that actually don't spend as much time in the ocean. So people that, you know, for example, we've done research with surfers where they don't have that same type of view because they've been in the ocean a lot of times. They have a lot of experiences where they don't see sharks. Whereas if people don't spend that much time in the ocean, their sort of perception is even more skewed because they think, if I get in the ocean, I'll definitely see a shark. It's definitely going to bite me.
0: Well, it's interesting, isn't it, because it's the way we frame it too. And thank you to Drew, who's texted through. You can as well. On 0437 774 774. The media is the problem, according to Drew. It's a bite, not an attack. If you change how it's reported, people might be logical about it. I mean, there's some truth to that, isn't there?
2: Yeah, so we definitely know the media does have a big influence.

0: stories that sort of just say sharks in the ocean as well. And so from a psychology perspective, we know the more we hear about something, the more common we think it is. And that's how the media can contribute to that.
1: Dr. Brianna Lebusk is with us talking about the fear of sharks as we in the sort of southern part of the country, or in the part of the country where we're allowed to swim in the ocean, becomes a thing in the summer months. Or it's, I mean, sharks are around all the time, but it's particularly in the summer months that it becomes a more increased risk. I mean, I've swum with sharks, so I've sort of got over my fear by swimming with sharks. And that was a really powerful thing to do. To actually get in the water in a scuba diving environment, not in a cage, and encounter a tiger shark was something I'll never forget. But it also gave me a sense of the one thing that I realised from doing that was I was in their environment. I was in their ecosystem. I was the intruder, and I had to accept that the consequence for that was that I had to accept whatever happens, happens. I mean, it's a philosophical change in your mindset. If you have that, I guess you've got to surrender yourself to it.
0: Exactly. And we have found some evidence really in the same way that you did, where people who actually go and swim with sharks or kind of learn more about sharks do have this reduced fear. I've done research where we've had people go in and learn to scuba dive with Port Jackson sharks, which are very much on the opposite scale. They're like the puppy dogs of the sea, pretty much. But that was really a way. And then a lot of those people then went and dived with bull sharks in Fiji. So kind of is almost like a stepping stone. Just learning about kind of how sharks behave and learning about what it feels like to actually encounter one and things like that can be really powerful. But I think it also, when we talk about sharks, our brain, everyone's brain mostly goes to white sharks, bull sharks or tiger sharks, but there's 500 species of them. So I think also just opening up people's world to, the vast majority of shark species can't actually hurt us. And so they all get lumped together, but they're all really ecologically important. So that's kind of where the knowledge comes into it as well.
1: And that's where we get into difficulty, isn't it? Because we have governments who respond to shark bites by wanting to reassure the public that they can and will be safe if the government gets involved, and whether that becomes an issue of drum lines and culling or nets. And we know the WA government has had to deal with this by introducing, surveillance policy. I mean, I think they've got to beach surveillance, and drones are being used more significantly now than ever before. That gets underway very soon. So they have eyes across nearly every sort of patrol beach across the WA, or at least the urban environment. I mean, people need to be reassured.
0: Exactly. And especially when we talk about the risk of shark bites again, it is really hard, because we can kind of talk about the average that, we know the average number of bites we get a year and those sorts of things. But obviously the risk isn't equal for everybody, and it's not equal in every location in Australia. And we can't say what someone's chance is in this beach versus other beaches. And what that means is we feel really out of control in how do we stop shark bites, or how do we minimize shark bites. And there's never going to be sort of a perfect foolproof solution to that, I guess, apart from not going in the ocean. But this lack of control really does lead to an exaggerated fear. And that's where I think particularly, a government, they're in a hard position. They have to be protecting people. They have to look like they are putting in measures to protect people. And so a lot of them is around how do we control a situation that in a lot of cases is very hard to control. And that's where things like shark nets and drum lines and things are kind of brought into the discussion as a way of people at least perceive that then they are in control in that scenario.
1: Graham's texted through to us, Brie, and he says, I've got an agreement with sharks. They don't come into land and I don't go into the sea. So that's his way of, he's got a pact with the sharks of the world. I'll stay here, you stay there, we're good.
0: It's a pretty solid one too.
1: In terms of shark behaviour, what do we know if we want to sort of reassure ourselves that, sharks, and they're not predatory towards humans in that sense. They're not looking to humans as being part of their food cycle or their food source. So what do we know about shark behaviour that if we want to use

0: is our rational brain, when we're in the water, go, well, here's what's going on. What do we should we know about shark behaviour and how it relates to human beings?
1: One thing I kind of talk a lot about with people, particularly if we think about white sharks, so there is, you know, our best kind of evidence for why a white shark will bite somebody is a sort of a mistaken identity. So they will, we might look like a seal or look like a turtle or something like that. And white sharks in particular have very poor sight. Like they cannot be distinguishing between what silhouettes are. And I think what also goes with that sort of argument and sort of for a general public to understand is if white sharks thought we were prey, they know where we are. Like other animal species that know that we're prey, like crocodiles, and you're talking about, you know, there's certain parts of Australia where it's not safe to swim at all. There would be bites a lot more frequently than there are. And that's how I kind of try to think about it rationally. Because it is hard because in general with shark behaviour, there's still a lot that we need to know as well. They're particularly white sharks or those sorts of species, they are very hard to find when you want to put a tracker on them. They are very hard to, you know, they travel huge distances. So they're very hard to understand behaviour. But yeah, I think thinking about they know where we are if they want us.
0: It's interesting too. Like, I mean, we see these stories. There was a great story in the media in the last few days about the giant tiger sharks around Norfolk Island because of the habitat is so abundant with mm-hmm. Wildlife, like turtles and the like, that they're growing up to 4 metres long. I mean, that's mm-hmm. an amazing animal. That's an extraordinary thing to see.
1: Yes, you know, particularly the bigger species, they are very impressive. And, you know, I think until people... You kind of can't comprehend until you actually see one, or if you do get, if you know, if someone gets a chance to see one, how impressive these animals and how big some of these animals are.
0: Well, someone's also texted through that Sharknado, which is one of the worst films ever made. Where, for those who don't know the idea of Sharknado, it's about a super tornado that lifts up a whole bunch of sharks out of the ocean and then dumps them in an urban environment. That's done for them when it comes to getting in the water because of Sharknado.
1: There's also 5 Sharknados now, so lots that you can watch in that genre.
0: Have you watched those, Bree?
1: Yes, I have. For work.
0: For work purposes. They've made 5 of them. They've squeezed that lemon 5 times.
1: Oh, yeah. The shark movie genre is... there's so many shark films. We're up to about 190, like in general. So
0: Jaws is still, if we're going to do a podium here, Jaws is still number one, right? There's nothing better than we're going to need a bigger boat.
1: Definitely.
0: What else is there as well?
1: It's very funny. It goes from sort of, you know, I guess in more recent years, we have had things like Under Paris, which was like, came out on streaming and that kind of got a bit of a cult following and is kind of more along the lines of Jaws. And then you go to the complete opposite end and there's a movie called Corn Sharks, where there's like a shark in the cornfield, or Sand Sharks, where there's sharks in the sand. So there's a whole range of very wacky,
0: this is a whole genre.
1: Wacky films. It's a whole genre.
0: Charmaine wants to know more seriously. Brianna Lebuska is with us, Program Director of Environmental Sciences at Adelaide Uni, talking about sharks. If a white shark bites off a limb, do they actually eat it, or are they just disappointed? Like, this is rubbish. didn't want this.
1: It's a great question. We don't have sort of definitive evidence on it yet because, you know, thankfully white shark bites aren't that common, so we don't have like a lot of... I guess a lot of data points for it. There are definitely instances that we know that the shark does swallow limbs, but then there's also definitely instances where they don't. And so we think it's thought that probably if they do swallow it, it's not necessarily, it's just because the way that they bite is so kind of powerful that it sort of all just happens at once, as opposed to bull sharks or some other species that will actually keep, like they will eat lots of different things in the ocean, and they are kind of more scavengers, whereas white sharks just don't seem to act like that.
0: Dave at Kirkill Beach is one of Australia's famous beaches, says, you just need to use common sense. If the bait fish are running or there has been a rain event, think twice about entering the sea. Now we have drones. Government should rate the days as we do with bushfires, mm-hmm. i.e. moderate, high, etc., mm-hmm. and broadcast over the media. So give people a bit of a steer about whether sharky conditions are abating. I mean, is your research talk about shark conditions where, you know, I guess one of the other things was, oh, if it's an overcast day, that's shark weather. Is there any truth to that, or is that just a bit of a sort of like folklore myth?
1: There's definitely some truth to some of the behaviours that we know about sharks, and definitely in Queensland and New South Wales have started a Shark Smart program, which is a lot more around educating people on some of the facts we know. It is... For some things, it is species dependent. So we know particularly species like bull sharks, which are down sort of the east coast of Australia. Definitely if there's been heavy rains, because they also go into rivers and things. So heavy rain in particular can impact bull shark behaviour. But in general, a lot of bait fish around is definitely what sharks are looking for, whale carcasses or those sorts of things. And around sort of the murky or if it's overcast, that is more around that it makes it even harder for a shark to tell what is in the water. So it doesn't necessarily mean there's more sharks, but it means that it's harder for them to actually distinguish, you know, what's prey and what's not.
0: Robin's given us a call, 1300 800 222. He's in the UK. No sharks in the North Sea. You don't go swimming there, do you, Robin?
2: Hello to your guest. And I think they will be swimming the sea to keep warming. But first of all, for a film, A Shark's Tale, because that's a positive message for sharks. And secondly, why were they always typecast as the villain? Because they aren't. They're just there going around the sea cleaning up, aren't they?
1: Great question. Shark Tale is a really interesting one. It falls into... So I did a big analysis of shark films, and Shark Tale and Finding Nemo both fell into this sort of grey category where they have positive sharks or like nice, friendly sharks, but the storyline is sort of those nice, friendly sharks are different to all the other sharks. So it wasn't a negative portrayal of sharks, but it wasn't entirely positive. The one movie that was entirely positive was the sequel to Finding Nemo, so Finding Dory, which has Destiny, who's a whale shark, and there's no kind of negative connotations at sharks at all. But yeah, a whole thing, you know, what's really interesting with the shark film genre is they consistently sharks the villain, and also all different species of sharks are shown as the villains. So
0: typecast.
1: Exactly. And it's not just white sharks or bull sharks. Like you'll get smaller shark species that wouldn't hurt people in the real world are shown as villains as well.
0: Have you swum with sharks, Brie?
1: I have. I've done it a few times. I haven't gone in with the big white sharks yet. I was supposed to, and then COVID happened, but I've swum with reef sharks in particular and some of the smaller species, and then hopefully bull sharks next year is on the agenda.
0: Yeah, the bull sharks, they give me the heebie-jeebies. But anyway, good to talk to you, and I'll be having this conversation in the back of my mind when I go for a swim and a surf sometime this summer. I really appreciate it.
1: Thanks so much.
0: Dr. Brianna Labaske there, Program Director at Adelaide University at the Environmental Sciences Department, talking about our fear of sharks and how we can sort of rationalise it and put it in the context of the real world and what goes on in our waters. Francis Leach with you here on ABC Radio Overnights. In a moment, Russell Holmesby, ahead of the AFL Grand Final. Russell's a great AFL historian. He's going to talk to us about Fitzroy, the football club that disappeared in the mid-90s and became part of the Brisbane franchise. The Brisbane Bears became the Brisbane Lions. So we'll talk about that and how Fremantle, the team that the Brisbane Lions will play this weekend in the grand final, have a very important, a small but very important part in Fitzroy's history. We'll do that after the late Bonnie Tyler.

0: Canberra Grandstand with Bekele Frimpong.
1: You're a Canberra girl. I know you play for GWS. Growing up, though, what AFL team did you go for? And who was your favourite player?
2: That's a great question. I was born in New Zealand, so went to follow Dad's lead. He was going for the Hawks at the time.
1: Emily, the conversation might need to end right there. I'm a proud Collingwood supporter. I don't know how I feel about all this.
2: Yeah, and loved Sua Rioli. That's why I also wear the number 33.
1: Look, even as a Collingwood supporter, I can admit that Sua Rioli is electric.
0: On 666 ABC Canberra.
3: ABC Radio overnights all over Australia. It's grand final week in the AFL. Of course, the NRL has its grand final week. The following week, they've got the prelims this weekend. It's got its own massive fairy tale story with the Newcastle Knights taking on the all-conquering Panthers. But in the AFL, the fairy tale story is the Fremantle Dockers. 30 years in the competition, only one grand final appearance, and having to grow up in the shadow of the big brother, the West Coast Eagles, the Dockers have had a long road to a second grand final, the first in 2013, which they lost to Hawthorn. They take on the Brisbane Lions, a club that really came to prominence out of the ashes of the Brisbane Bears, the merger with the Fitzroy Lions, one of the traditional Melbourne clubs in the mid-90s. And now on the verge of becoming the most successful team of the 21st century, if they can complete a second three-peat. They won three premierships in a row in the early 2000s. They're looking to do the same this weekend as they head into their fourth consecutive grand final. Now, there's something special about this particular matchup that has kind of been forgotten in all of this, and that is that these two clubs do have a very special link, because when Fitzroy Football Club played its final game after nearly 100 years in the AFL, it did so against the Fremantle Dockers away at Subiaco Oval in Perth. And the Dockers, well, they came to the party. Someone who knows all about this is Russell Holmesby, a great football historian. He wrote a book about the death of the Fitzroy Football Club and the last dying days of the Fitzroy Football Club. And Russell's here to talk to us about it here on ABC Radio Overnights. G'day, Russ. How are you going?
4: Hello, Francis. Yeah, it's an interesting sort of match-up in the light of what happened, 30 years ago. And, and just going back through that when I was doing interviews and that, and a lot of the Fitzroy players and that, I mean, it was a terrible, terribly sad day all round for them, being the last game that the club played. But they did appreciate what Freo did that day. And if you remember, Freo had they had an opera singer there singing "Auld Lang Syne" at the end of the game for Fitzroy, I never got to the bottom of this, but I believe it to be the case that Freo spent $10,000 on the various things extras that they did on the day, and the AFL apparently didn't put in at all for that. They just let it sort of just peter out, as far as they were concerned, So. That was it was a nice gesture by Freo, and it was a recognition of a club that had been a foundation member, obviously, of the VFL back in 1897.
3: Let's tell people about that, Russ, about the history of the Fitzroy Football Club first, because for people beyond Victoria and beyond the AFL states, they might not know much about Fitzroy Football Club and its important place in the firmament of the Indigenous game. It still remains a really important part of Australian sporting history, doesn't it?
4: Oh, it does. And I mean, these days I'm working on a book at the moment on 1897, the first year of the VFL, when they broke away from the VFA. And Fitzroy was one of the initial clubs in that. There was six originally, and then they invited Carlton and the Saints to become the seventh and eighth team to break away. And but Fitzroy was one of the was a powerful team. I mean, they'd won the VFA premiership in 1895, and they still had a lot of their players, obviously, 2 years later, and they were a strong team. So 1897 itself, they were a bit, they didn't quite win as many games as they thought they should have, but they were still a strong team. And in the succeeding years, in the late 19th century and early 20th century, they won a number of premierships, and they were a real power.
3: And, of course, an inner-city club adjacent to Collingwood, so tough working-class clubs where football and sport was the outlet from an otherwise pretty difficult life working and making a living.
4: Well, the rivalry was really strong, and it was said that, if you're on one side of Smith Street, you're barrack for Fitzroy, and the other side of Smith Street, you're barrack for Collingwood. And the rivalry extended sort of beyond the football field to the extent that I uncovered a thing there where they one council sort of were going to build this very grand town hall, and the other council, when they came to build their town hall, they insisted that it was going to be just a bit taller than the opposition, and so it extended beyond the football field. And in those days, there were some pretty fierce games, and there was one famous game where Fitzroy players had to be protected by police when they left the ground in their horse-drawn carriages, and you know, they were pelted with everything under the sun. So the Collingwood Fitzroy thing, there was a real rivalry between the two, not just on the football field.
3: So wind forward 100 years, Fitzroy have hit hard times. They've made some poor decisions, probably business-wise, in terms of setting up the club, and the walls are closing in on the club. And in 1996, the AFL decides Fitzroy has to go. And it does so in a way, in the end, that sends Fitzroy to Brisbane, whether Fitzroy fans liked it or not. And of course, the result is that the Brisbane Lions, who have done a great job incorporating the Fitzroy history, but the result is that Fitzroy disappears, and it disappears in an ignominious fashion.

0: because the last sort of give people a sense of just how sort of desolate the last few months of the Fitzroy Football Club was on the field, and the way those last couple of weeks when the club disappeared.
1: Oh yes, and there was talk of them. Well, I mean the AFL at that stage, as you remember, was really pushing the idea of mergers, you know, and it wasn't just Fitzroy with Brisbane. I mean, there was, even North Melbourne, who won the premiership in 1996, they were very close to merging with Fitzroy. I mean, North, you know, didn't have as big a supporter base as some of the other clubs, even though they had a great side at the time. Obviously, they won the 96 premiership, but that fell through. And, yeah, so it was a tough era, a tough time. I mean, and the one thing that, you know, Fitzroy has done, and when I was writing the book and that, I started going to, there's still a Fitzroy football heritage group, and they have a dinner probably three or four times a year. Arthur Wilson, who you may remember, he was secretary back in the old days, and he was one who drove that. And they'd have reunions of supporters, and I went to one a couple of months ago, and they have past players there, you know, guest speakers and that from the Fitzroy days, and they really have worked hard to, you know, build a link with Brisbane, and credit to them for that. I mean, look, some people have never accepted that, you know, old Fitzroy Barry, they just gave up on the whole idea, but they've got a guy, Sam Ward, who you've probably met along the way. Sam Ward is the Melbourne manager for Brisbane, and he's done a great job of getting the links together and keeping Fitzroy fans on board. And obviously, I would imagine if they win the premiership this weekend, that you know, they'll have a link down at the Fitzroy ground, and the Fitzroy meetings of that historical group, the heritage group, they're held at the Bowls Club, which is behind the old Brunswick Street Oval in Fitzroy, and yeah, they're really good. I still go to them now, even though I went there originally as I was writing the book. I wanted to speak to Fitzroy fans as well as players. Obviously, we had a lot of players, you know, quotes in the books, but also Fitzroy fans and how they took it, their links with the club. And, you know, as a St Kilda barracker, I can testify that St Kilda went very close to landing on the rocks in that stage when there was talk about mergers and so on. And, yeah, so I can relate to them. And I think it's, you know, it's fascinating they keep that going. And, you know, it's still a strong link.
0: It certainly is. Russell Holmesby's with us. He's the author of the book, The Death of the Fitzroy Football Club. The story of Fitzroy's demise from the AFL in the mid-90s, but, of course, it's merged with the Brisbane Lions, which has been an enormous success, and the Lions playing the Fremantle Dockers in this weekend's AFL Grand Final. Just a quick one on the Dockers too. Really fascinating football club in its own right. I mean, it's very hard in this day and age for football clubs, professional football clubs, to establish links to community in a way that's authentic. Yeah. Because it's more franchise, it's more about marketing and image. But Freo have managed to do it because I guess they had a location that they're really connected to, south of the river in Perth, in Fremantle. My wife's from Fremantle. I've spent many, many years in that part of the world. It feels like second home to me, Fremantle and South Fremantle. And I know the club feels real there. And they've managed to do it against the odds. And they've had to sort of fight for the turf in the West against the all-powerful West Coast Eagles, Russell.
1: Well, I suppose the thing was too that, and Freo, as you say, Fremantle, you know, itself had a strong link with football all the way through, and in the Waffle and so on. So, you know, and that's and that was something that was really strong, always was strong, and they've built on that, you know, and they've taken advantage of that in sort of establishing their own bit of turf, because it is pretty hard to decide that. It was the big brother, as you said earlier, that in West Coast, you know. But yeah, I mean, and you know, anyone who's been to that the Freo ground and seen that, you know, it's obviously that there's a deep tradition of football in Fremantle, and that's translated now, you know, obviously to the Fremantle Dockers.
0: Well, Russell, we thank you for being with us here on ABC Radio Overnights, and enjoy the grand final. I know you've been to every one of them since about 1971, other than the COVID years. We appreciate you with us here. And yes, of course, ABC Radio will be bringing you coverage of both the AFL and NRL grand finals on ABC Radio through Grandstand. So it's going to be a big couple of weekends of sport around the country. Coming up soon, the State of the Nation. We'll look at the big stories that have been making news over the last little while. But first, here's Nancy lacing up the boots.

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1: Are there any winners in the cost of living crisis? Has gambling become our national sport? How much more can our farmers survive? What's causing the algal bloom? Can we afford the energy transition?
2: Questions, they've never been more important. So the one thing we'll never question is our duty to keep asking. ABC News, keep asking.
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0: Where it's 11 minutes to 5 on the East Coast, it's 19 past 4 in the Northern Territory and South Australia, and it's 11 to 3 in the West. Time now for State of the Nation, where we take a look around at some of the biggest stories across the country over the last little while. Kate Mead will be in, ABC reporter, after the latest news to have a look at what will be in your news feeds today as well. Let's start in Victoria. That state has become the latest to nail its colours to the mast with a set of restrictions controlling the rollout of new data centres. Now, with conditions around renewable energy use and water, these rules contrast starkly with the approach taken by Queensland and Northern Territory governments. It means the goal of having nationally consistent laws and some rules around data centres seems a long way off. David Sparks from the ABC's Great Top Stories podcast has more.
4: As community frustration grows across Australia about the rapid construction of new data centres, Victoria has announced new rules to regulate how and where they can operate. They'll require data centres to source renewable energy to meet their enormous needs. And data centres will be banned from using drinking water for cooling, which means they'll need to use recycled water or come up with some other solution. The companies will also be required to make payments into a fund called the Local Investment Guarantee, which will be used to finance jobs, TAFEs, parks and other initiatives. When it comes to location, the centres won't be allowed in residential areas and they'll need to be at least 150 metres from homes. Victorian Premier Ben Carroll says the new rules will not apply to data centres that have already been built or approved. But he says that doesn't mean the changes have come too late.
5: We would have up to

0: Potentially some $50 to $60 billion of potential investment in relation to data center applications or inquiries on foot for Victoria. So there are very many data center proposals to come that require these guardrails to apply.
1: The industry is not happy. Data Centres Australia represents the sector, and its Chief Executive Belinda Dennett says Victoria's changes are disappointing and impose restrictions on data centres that are not applied to other industries.
2: If they now need to comply with these new rules, people will assess whether that still makes sense or not. But we know there are other states that are very eager to attract this investment, just as Victoria was some months ago. And I think we'll see the investment flow that way.
1: The move by the Victorian government comes as debate rages across the country over how to regulate the rapid rise of data centres. The federal government has been trying to get all the states and territories to agree on a consistent set of rules, including a requirement that data centres can only use renewable energy. But so far, that hasn't happened. Queensland and the Northern Territory resisted the Prime Minister's efforts and are allowing new data centres in their jurisdictions to use electricity generated with fossil fuels. The Victorian Premier hasn't set a date for when his state's new rules will take effect, but he says changes to planning regulations will be made as soon as possible.
3: David Sparks there from the ABC's Top Stories podcast there on Victoria's approach to regulating data centres. To Sydney now as part of State of the Nation, and the NRL announced yesterday it was parting ways with its planned grand final entertainer, Tones and I. Now, ABC Sydney's drive host Thomas Aridi spoke with reporter Miles Hulbrook about the decision to say, we'll go without any entertainment. Thanks, just give us the footy.
4: You've got to love your rugby league in many senses. This just really does feel like a very rugby league story when there's arguments between an artist and the game's power brokers of exactly what a pre-match performance might look like.
5: It has happened before, hasn't it? And I think even Teddy Swims, from memory, even last year, I think had a voice issue or something before. He did perform. But I remember there being some issue. It wasn't the NRL's fault or Teddy Swim's fault, but there was some issue, a question marks as to whether he could actually do it last year. So a legacy of issues here. But you've spoken with the NRL chair, Peter Vlandis, this afternoon. What did he say?
4: Yeah, well, he spoke to the idea. Essentially, he's saying that it costs about $1 million to put any of these acts on, whether it's a high-profile person like Teddy Swims from overseas or even a local Australian act like Tones and I. The production, the lighting, there's a whole bunch of things that go into it. So it's not just going to the artist.
5: Yeah.
4: But he says, I don't want to spend that money there, given these negotiations are broken down. I'm going to instead put the money towards funding children to play amateur and grassroots rugby league.
5: Okay, so here is a bit of what he told you.
6: Look, we've decided to use our money in other ways. I'd prefer to see 20,000 underprivileged kids who can't afford to play rugby league, rather than spend $1 million on 11 minutes of a musical performance. You spend money to get outcomes, and I think it's a better outcome to get kids that can't afford to play with their mates, gear, etc., to play rugby league than to give it to a performer for 11 minutes.
3: It's Peter Vlandis, head of the NRL, putting his best spin on the brouhaha with Tones and I, and the NRL will be pure footy. It'll just be straight in on the field. Kick off and let's go. No entertainment. Meanwhile, in the AFL in Melbourne last night, or in Brisbane, in fact, Lachie Neal, two-time Brisbane Premiership player and Brownlow medalist, failed in his bid to play in this weekend's grand final. Neal had been charged and found guilty of a striking offence, and after a four-hour hearing at the tribunal, that decision was upheld. Former Bombers great James Hurd was speaking on Footy Classified on Channel 9 last night, and he was saying this decision was monumental.
7: I think this will go down as one of the most remarkable weeks in suspensions. I mean, this is an absolute champion of the game and one of the most important players in last year's grand final, the second half, and the impact he had on the game. He's been in remarkable form throughout the year. This is an incredible result for Brisbane and going to make Fremantle's job all the more easier. But I would have thought, too, that this is what Greg Swan said at the start of the year he wanted out of the game.
8: Yep.
7: They've been consistent. And what you have to say about the AFL is, you know, we admire consistency because they've followed through in what was the biggest call of the year. I think they're big enough and ugly enough and they've been through it enough that they'll be able to concentrate on this. But this is a Lachie Neal issue, not a Brisbane issue now. I think, as you said, it's all about training and getting yourself. They come down to Melbourne tomorrow. Yep. And getting yourself ready for Saturday without Lachie Neal.
3: Of course, one more appeal to go for Lachie Neal to see if he can make it to grand final day. Yesterday, news of the death of children's author and illustrator Terry Denton at the age of 76

0: surrounded by family in Victoria. Then it had a creative partnership of over 3 decades with Andy Griffiths, illustrating the Treehouse books, including 13-story Treehouse, which sold more than 10 million copies. ABC Melbourne's evening's host, David Assel, spoke with Andy Griffiths about how he came to work with Terry.
1: It was in 1991. He was commissioned to illustrate a textbook that I'd written called Swinging on the Clothesline. And it was just a collection of very short, silly pieces for teachers to use in the classroom. And I was telling kids how to swing on the clothesline and how to wreck the clothesline and how to really get, you know, extra fun by annoying the hell out of your parents. And I remember the illustration he did for the cover showed the kids all madly swinging around a clothesline going at about 100 miles an hour and then flying off the clothesline up towards space. And I just went, oh, my goodness, that is exactly what I would have drawn if I had drawing talent. And that's where the bromance started.
2: Oh, right there. It's so beautiful. And what was it about Terry's illustrations? Clearly it was he thought beyond the boundaries, as that story illustrates. But was there, I'm also looking at a couple of the Treehouse illustrations that he did, and he almost seemed to break the fourth wall. It was as though the child was not just looking at the drawing, but was in the drawing.
1: That's really a great, a great observation. And that's probably how we both worked. And when we got together, it sort of supercharged our inner 10-year-olds. And we'd be like, oh, yeah, let's do this, let's do that. Can we push it here? How far can we, you know, how silly can we be? How rude can we be? And we just had, like I said, 3 decades to test those boundaries. And we found where the edges were sometimes, the bad book being one of them. Got into a lot of trouble there. We went too far.
2: Yeah.
1: But by the time we hit the Treehouse, we'd got a lot of obnoxious stuff out. We'd done a lot of experiments. And we knew just intuitively how to bring the parents along with us as well as the kids. And that was the learning curve.
2: Was it ever the case that the illustrations drove the stories?
1: Absolutely. And that was my intention, to work out how we could tell the story together, using the illustrations as powerfully as the words to convey the story to the reader. And they would often start with a drawing.
0: There is Andy Griffith talking about his late collaborator and dear friend Terry Denton, who was his illustrator in all of those great, great books, the Treehouse books, including 13-story Treehouse, sold 10 million copies. It's hard to imagine. And Terry passed away at the age of 76, surrounded by his family in Victoria over the last little while. It's ABC Radio Overnight's Kate Mead, ABC reporter, to join us after the latest news to look at what's in the news cycle for your Wednesday. But right now it is time for the latest from the newsroom.
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0: ABC News, I'm Thanmaya Narvada. US President Donald Trump has rejected fears over the potential risks of AI and has sought to rename it superintelligence at the United Nations General Assembly. He claims he'll officially change the name of artificial intelligence, saying the existing name makes it seem fake. In the past several weeks, AI industry leaders have warned the technology is at risk of advancing beyond humans' ability to control it. Mr. Trump says his administration, nonetheless, will be very careful with the technology.
1: We're going to keep it very, very straight and very strong. I'm not going to stifle growth of something that will be bigger than the Industrial Revolution. Many say bigger than the Industrial Revolution or the Internet itself.
0: 15 men have been convicted over their role in the 2019 Easter Sunday bombings that killed more than 260 people in Sri Lanka, including two Australians. Nick Palmer reports.
2: Even for a country that not so long ago suffered through a brutal, decades-long civil war, the 2019 Easter Sunday bombings are considered the deadliest in its recent history. The attacks carried out by Islamic State group-inspired terrorists targeted three churches and three luxury hotels in and around the capital, Colombo. Australians Marnik Suryarachi and her daughter Alexandria were among those who lost their lives when a bomb exploded inside a church in Negombo, just north of the capital. After a trial that lasted 5 years, Sri Lanka's High Court convicted 14 of the 24 men accused of being directly involved on charges including murder and conspiracy to commit terrorism.
0: A frustrated Federal Health Minister, Mark Butler, has denounced the Queensland government over its refusal to sign up for the Thriving Kids program a week before the NDIS alternative for some children is set to begin. More from National Disability Affairs reporter Naz Campanella.
3: Thriving Kids will begin on the 1st of October, but with Queensland the last remaining state to sign up to deliver it, the NDIS Minister, Mark Butler, has criticised their inaction.
4: I mean, obviously I'm a little frustrated they haven't signed and we're losing time, frankly, for Queensland parents and children.
3: The program will be an NDIS alternative for children under 9 years old with autism or developmental delay who have mild to moderate support needs. Queensland's acting Disability Minister Ros Bates said the state government's concerns remain not only for young people who may fall through cracks in the system, but also for those who have relied on the NDIS. It's concerned the federal government is walking away from vulnerable Australians without providing long-term funding.
0: Shadow Housing Minister Andrew Bragg claims Australians can still get a good return from investing in housing, not just superannuation. He's reignited the fight over retirement savings, floating the idea of potentially using super as collateral for a mortgage or to increase borrowing capacity. The Super Members Council warns such a policy would have a compounding effect and inflate house prices. Senator Bragg has told 7:30 Australians shouldn't just have to rely on their super balance when they retire.
5: Super isn't the only way you can save for retirement. And in fact, we have a three pillars policy, which includes the age pension and private savings, including housing. And the key test of your success in retirement is your housing status. It's not your superannuation balance.
0: The federal government has wrapped up consultation on its proposed digital duty of care legislation, which will also include dating apps. Treasurer Jim Chalmers wants the onus to be placed on platforms to make their apps safer for users. It follows research from the Minderoo Foundation, which found 99% of heterosexual women have experienced harmful behaviour on dating apps in the last 3 months alone. CEO of Full Stop Australia, Karen Bevan, says women and gender diverse people are disproportionately targeted in this type of harm.
6: And we think it's critical that the legislation specifically recognises gender-based violence or technology-facilitated gender-based violence as a particular form of harm and a foreseeable systemic risk that should be assessed and mitigated.
0: And social media influencer Clavicula, who's gained a large following promoting the online looks-maxing trend, has been charged in the United States with raping a 17-year-old girl. The complainant has told police she became heavily intoxicated after he gave her alcohol at his family's home at Cape Cod in the state of Massachusetts. 20-year-old Braden Peters is charged with rape, administrating a substance for sexual intercourse, and procuring alcohol for a person under 21 in the alleged assault in May last year. A spokesperson for the influencer has described the charges as bogus. And you're up to date with the latest ABC News. For more, you can head to ABC Listen.
7: ABC Radio weather update. The weather forecast for the capital for Wednesday, the 23rd day of September. Cloudy with a slight chance of a late morning shower and a top of 21. On Thursday, partly cloudy, a top of 25. Partly cloudy on Friday, heading for 28. Partly cloudy on Saturday, also a top of 28. A possible shower on Sunday, a top of 23. 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
11: At 6 minutes past five on the East Coast, at 24 to five in South Australia and the NT, and 6 past three in the West. I hope your Wednesday started well. We're

0: if you are around the country. In a moment, Kate Mead, ABC reporter, in to look at the news that you will be hearing and seeing on your ABC services across the country today. But first, we need to find out how the markets are going to be opening this morning. And Fiona Clark at Vantage Point Asset Management is with us to have a chat. Good morning, Fiona. How are you going?
1: Good morning, Francis. I'm absolutely wonderful on this exciting financial market morning.
0: Good to hear that someone's excited about the financial markets. Get me up and about. Tell me what I can get excited about.
1: Well, actually, today is not a bad day for financial markets. The Nasdaq's hit another record high overnight, up 0.4% or 115 points. And the S&P 500 also up a touch, up 4 points. That's less than 0.1%. Now, it's worth noting the Dow Jones, though, is down 155 points or 0.3%. So not all positivity, very much driven by some of the semiconductor stocks, which have supported the Nasdaq. Now, quite a few things going on overnight to support markets. Firstly, the oil price continues to move lower. So just in terms of the prices of oil, the WTI crude is down 2% to $90.50 and Brent's down 1% to $99.28. And that's after Iranian officials said that they could open the Strait of Hormuz within 7 days if the US eases military pressure. And there were also reports on Reuters that Saudi Arabia had restarted operations of the East-West pipeline and could resume exports later, virtually straight away. So that was very supportive to push the oil price down. We also have lots of diplomatic developments this week, which are affecting markets. Now, moving to European markets, the Stoxx 600 was up a touch, up 0.1%. Now, the UK market was down 0.3%, but Germany was up a smidgen and the French market was up 0.2%. I've talked a little bit about the oil price, but it's worth mentioning other commodities. Gold is up 0.3% to $4,356 an ounce, and the iron ore price is down 0.9% to $96.15. Not a lot going on today. The futures are up 25 points, the SPY futures, so it does look like domestically we will open in positive territory, but there's not a lot of data out. We've got the S&P global PMI numbers, so the Australian one numbers out today, and then ahead tonight we've got the other global numbers. Apart from that, it's a pretty quiet session. And finally, finishing off on the Aussie dollar, a little bit lower, trading at 71.12 US cents, 53.33 pence, 62.16 euro cents, and 112.01 Japanese yen. So slightly weaker against the US, but does look like it is going to be a positive day.
0: Well, enjoy it, Fiona. Thanks for being on, and we'll catch you again soon.
1: Thanks.
0: Fiona Clark, the Vantage Point Asset Management, talking about the markets on this Wednesday.
2: This is Overnights with Francis Leach.
0: Hey, good morning to Kate Mead, who's here to have a look at the news of the day as we head into Wednesday and what you'll be hearing and talking about across your ABC today. Hello, Kate.
3: Finally, I've missed you.
0: Well, you've been brownlowing.
3: And then, of course, I had recover and now I'm back today. Back up and running.
0: How was your Brownlow Medal night?
3: It was freezing. Can I be honest?
0: Yeah, be absolutely
3: I should be
0: honest.
3: Talking about the glitz and the glamour and all those types of things, but it was honestly, like standing out in Antarctica watching people running around in their bikinis. It was freezing. It was so cold.
0: Because you're at the front on the red carpet.
3: Yeah, fighting to talk to everyone. You know what I wanted to talk to people about? And it wasn't what they were wearing.
0: What was it?
3: I wanted to know, should, from the football people, from the likes of Max Gawn, Sam Walsh, The Bont, Josh Fraser, James Heard.
0: So these are all big AFL names.
3: I wanted to know from the heavy hitters, should Lachie Neale play in the grand final this weekend? And this is what they said on Monday night.
4: It's a tough sell, but expect to be suspended, but I feel like Lachie Neale's got a great record, 300 games, 2 Brownlows. Brownlows is literally the best and fairest player in the comp. Should be 3 Brownlows, to be fair. I think there should be maybe something that is a special exemption. I don't know.
5: I don't want to get too controversial, but I think he should.
6: Good question. I really don't get involved too much, to be fair, with match review stuff. So, I'll let the people in charge take care of that.
5: Probably, yes.
4: Absolutely, he should play. He's a superstar and a fair player and should get let off.
7: Yeah, I think he should, yes. I think he should just cop a fine. And, it's a big penalty. It's to miss out on the grand final.

0: Like a little love tap. Not sure.
1: So some mixed views there. Usually the players' union, Kate Mead, is pretty solid. Yeah, he should play. But not everyone felt that way.
2: Just a little bit of a hesitation. I'm not sure if they really wanted to answer the question, but of course, well, for me, I felt like last night I just kept refreshing. I thought, you know, this will take 20 minutes, maybe an hour at most. 4.5+ hours last night for the tribunal to make that decision that he's not going to play. People will be talking about this today. And it's funny, I keep thinking this is a lose-lose kind of situation for Lachie Neale, isn't it, really? So if they had come back and said, yeah, he can play, oh, we would be outraged, wouldn't we? Our arms would be up, we'd have our pitchforks out.
1: Well, it does recall a case very similar to this in 2005 or 2006.
2: Oh, gosh, take my memory back.
1: 2005, Barry Hall playing for the Sydney Swans in a preliminary final against my team, St Kilda. And Barry Hall, well off the ball, gave Matt Maguire, Saints defender, a big whack in the guts. Was, you know, clear as day, and much clearer footage than what we had with Lachie Neale. The ruling was that by the tribunal at the time that somehow the contact happened in play and he was allowed to play in the grand final and led the Swans to premiership. So how things and times have changed that Lachie Neale has been told, thanks for coming, but you're going to sit this one out, does have a chance to make one further appeal.
2: One last opportunity, and I guess that's what, you know, we will see today from our media, our sport media today. They'll be hovering out the front of AFL House to wait to see if Brisbane will officially put that paperwork in to say that. I mean, they have to, right? They have to try one. Oh, yes. They have to be able to sit back and say, we did everything we could to have one of our star players, whether you love him or hate it, they are two to hate him. They're two very separate, you know, conversations to have. We tried everything we could to have our star play.
1: And you know what else this means? If he doesn't play, he's played his last game for the Brisbane Lions.
2: I know. And I think, can I be honest about that? I do feel a bit sad about that. But you never know when your last day of something is, right? Isn't that what John Farnham used to say? He used to say that about performing. He used to say you've got to go out on your stage, whatever your stage may be, and you perform it like it's your last one because you never know when your last one will be.
1: Absolutely.
2: Sorry to be so inspirational in the morning. I don't know what's wrong with me.
1: Carry yourself through your Wednesday with that one. Bursting through the banner.
2: There you go. So that will be, and so everyone's talking about that. But the other thing is we have to take the joy that's coming out of the Purple Army that are on the road, and please be calling up your local radio station. If you're driving at the moment across the Nullarbor,
1: give us a call now.
2: We would love to hear from you because what this is doing for the businesses on the road is exceptional, and just the excitement. I've been a little bit like, I love Fitzroy. I love the history of Fitzroy. But now I'm starting to get like, ooh, first grand final. There's, you know, first AFL grand final. There's a bit of excitement about that.
1: So 1300 800 222, if you're out there driving to Victoria as a Fremantle fan, because flights are ridiculously expensive and hard to get, we'd love to hear from you. How's the trip going?
2: Yeah. Who's picking the music?
1: Yes,
2: has there been a Barney over the directions? Have you got extra insurance once you cross into Victoria for our potholes? What else do we need to know?
1: Well, you know, the interesting thing from folks in the West, because I am married to a Fremantle girl, so
2: okay.
1: I do carry two passports, an Australian one and an honorary West Australian one.
2: Yes.
1: They refer to coming over to the, Victoria and New South Wales, the eastern states.
2: Of course.
1: Like
2: okay.
1: This sort of thing that is just over there, the eastern states. Like it's a whole thing. It's like like the eastern bloc.
2: I mean, you do change time zones, so it's fair.
1: You know, the eastern bloc had the iron curtain. They've got the iron ore curtain. You know, sort of like between Western Australia.
2: There's us.
1: And there's you lot over there. Or as their premier referred to us as East Coast Clowns.
2: Oh, okay. Well, I was
1: Roger,
2: here saying welcome.
1: If you're listening, I know Roger. Back in the day, East Coast Clowns, I remember.
2: But we would love to hear from you if you're on the road. And Melbourne is ready to welcome you in, this Purple Army. There's excitement about this. I'm even tempted to head out. I've been hearing that people are chartering planes to get here as well, their own private planes, because it was cheaper to get a group of mates together and

0: Final Sands, Tones and I. What a great piece of spin.
1: Don't even start. Like, oh, well, we don't care. We didn't need them. It's just about football. Don't even get me riled up about that.
0: No, go on.
1: We've got a Kylie Minogue concert happening this weekend. And AFL is so ready for that. They've got one of the biggest superstars, you know, in Australian entertainment playing in the world. And to come out and say, because they made a little hoop, little mistake, whatever they want to call it, and to turn around and say, oh, well, we don't need it anyway. It's just for sport.
0: We're going to give the money to the kids.
1: Whatever. Don't even. You mucked up and now, you know, what's going to happen.
0: I want to make sure that the sports journalists in the rugby league will follow through on Mr. Vallandy's commitment to delivering that money to the grassroots.
1: Absolutely.
0: I'd like to see that happen. Back to the real world.
1: Oh, that's right. There's other news happening. When was the last time that you went to a department store, Francis? When you went out shopping or followed your wife at least and sat and
0: I have a very special love for this next institution because I worked there as a student and I loved it.
1: Okay.
0: So I still go there sometimes.
1: What we're expecting is the Myer will release their full results, which is expected to reveal some tough trading conditions, of course. And this is because people are grappling with cost of living pressures. Last week, we just heard about Q Clothing alongside their sister brand, Veronica Main. They entered into receivership last week. David Jones, we understand, is struggling as well, reporting a loss. So, look, we're not saying that they're in trouble, but we are waiting to see what those results are and they will release them to us. But it does, I mean, we know that shopping has changed. We know that it's an online marketplace for so many now. And we wait to see because we know what these impacts are. The impacts are jobs and it's right across the board, not just from, what was your job, by the way?
0: I worked at the Myer Food Hall, which no longer exists. What a great place to work as a student too.
1: That used to be a great place to go visit, wasn't it? It was a day out just to go to.
0: Oh, the cafeteria. The Myer Caf.
1: Yeah,
0: upstairs there. It was great. Oh. And, I worked on all the different counters.
1: Did you? The perfume one?
0: No, the food hall.
1: Oh, sorry.
0: Food. I'm going to need a perfume one. More in tune with pulling soft serve ice cream and serving. The thing that I loved that no longer really gets served very much was the ham steak with pineapple.
1: Oh.
0: It's just a huge slice of gammon fried on
1: it. I think my mum used to serve that up once every now and again, and the saltiness of it.
0: With a sweet bit of pineapple on top. Bring it back, Kate, man.
1: No, bring it back.
0: At your grand final barbecue this weekend, serve up some ham steak and pineapple.
1: No.
0: See how you go.
1: You'll be needing a lot of water after that.
0: Crowd pleaser.
1: Hey, every now and again I bring you something that is trending online and I want to tell you about Andrew Peterson. He is going viral at the moment and just if you're listening at the moment, yes, you are still listening to Overnights with Francis Leach. This isn't some other type of station right now, but does this sound familiar to you?
2: I think you guys know this song. You guys have been requesting it a lot, even though I sing it a lot. Not too much, though. So I really hope.

0: Come on.
1: What are you doing, Kate Mead?
0: Tell me, do you not know every word to that?
1: Do you just straight away
0: need to stand up and be Solomon?
1: Stuck in my hymn book hard drive in my head. What is going on?
0: Catholic bangers.
1: That is not a thing.
0: No, it is a thing. It is going viral online right now.
1: The world
0: TikTok,
1: has gone mad.
0: Instagram, Facebook. Every one of those hymns that you know and some that you don't are having this revival online.
1: What, singing Catholic hymns?
0: And if you think that it's not, I tell you, it's now infiltrating the pub. So when was the last time that you went out? You know, for a night, an hour night with the lads and, you know, the band's playing and you're having a dance. When was the last time?
1: Last Saturday.
0: Oh, okay. So mine was a little bit longer than that. So I didn't know that this is what was happening when you go out to a pub now.

0: Oh, these, I need to have words. I need to have words with these people.
1: So you thought that it wasn't going viral online? Well, I'm telling you now, once it hits the pubs, you know. This is what the kids are dancing to. You didn't see it when you were out last weekend?
0: No, funnily enough.
1: I don't know what type of pub you were at, but this is what's happening.
0: Wow. The world is completely crazy.
1: And you know, once you see one of these videos, it changes your whole algorithm, right? So guess what I'm getting?
0: A lot of people in cyclicals coming your way.
1: I've got nuns that are singing to me. I've got young people with the most beautiful voices you've ever heard, you know, experiencing the art of the hymn for the very first time. And I know every single word to them.
0: What's your favourite one?
1: I am woman. Oh, no, gentle woman. Gentle woman.
0: Is anyone doing God is Dwelling in My Heart? He and I are one. That one.
1: Anyway, this
0: is like the stairway, like the Stairway to Heaven of Catholic hymns. Goes on forever.
1: You are listening to ABC Overnights with Frances Leach. This is not your Catholic hour or anything like that, but it is trending online, I promise you that.
0: Someone,
1: you never know what I'm going to give you in the morning,
0: just,
1: do you?
0: You know how they're talking about a kill switch for the internet?
1: This is now.
0: We finally hit the reason why we need
1: it. Are you sure? I think that we hit that point a long, long time ago.
0: My tolerance is maybe just a little bit more strange than yours, but this is where I'm at.
1: Come on. You would have went to Mass a lot as a child.
0: You know what we used to do? Okay, confession time now.
1: Yeah,
0: this is what we used to do. Me and my dear friend Matt Cotter, because his dear, beautiful mum, Sheila, used to look after us. I would stay over at Matt's place, and then she would say, you've got to go to Mass. So we'd go, get a mess. So we worked out, we gamed the system. So what we would do is go in before the service with a hymn book, look at the number, because in the church, the numbers of the hymns would be on the board.
1: Projector, the projector.
0: So, you know, hymn 46. Job, yes. So we would just take note of which hymns it were, and we'd get asked, what did you sing? We had it sorted.
1: Oh, you thought you were so smart.
0: We just
1: smart.
0: Walk in, go, yeah, God is dwelling in my heart, blah, blah, blah, blah, blah. We've got it done. Let's get out of here.
1: You do need to go back to confessions.
0: Yeah, I'll be there for a week.
1: I thought you were going to tell us, by the way, that you were an altar boy. You know, you had a few siblings and, you know, it was part of the weekend. You got out of that too. Didn't have that job? No. Okay. That's all right.
0: Thank God.
1: I was in the second row, by the way, with the O'Connors. 57 first cousins. There was no getting out. And my aunts used to pull my hair in the front and then I'd buck up and then I'd get a smack because, you know.
0: We're not traumatised by church at all in here.
1: Anyway, we could sing Catholic bangers all day, but we won't.
0: Thank you, Kate Mead.
1: Thank you.
0: Speak to you soon.
1: Back to my sport, I think.
0: Kate Mead with us, giving us the news of the day. Catholic bangers is a thing. Watch out Wednesday. It's going to get weird from here.
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0: Hope you're having a good Wednesday morning, whatever you're doing. Now, if you need to take your mind off Catholic bangers, have I got something for you? Because Charles Darwin University have got this great idea at the Wataka Waterhole where you can live stream the waterhole as a way of just, you know, giving you some calm experience during the day and forget about the hymns rattling around your head. Jenny Davis is Professor of Freshwater Ecology at Charles Darwin Uni and talks to us now. G'day, Jenny. How are you going?
3: Hello, Frances. Well, I have to admit it is quite early, but I'm very happy to talk to you.
0: The Wataka Waterhole, where is that?
3: It's almost right in the middle of Australia. It's about 350 kilometres southwest of Alice Springs, not that far north, well, a couple of hundred kilometres north of Uluru. So quite remote.
0: And why would it be such a great place to put up a camera where we, you know, can just put it on the background and have that as our sort of little calming influence throughout our day?
3: Well, it's a national park and most people will be familiar with Kings Canyon.
0: Yes.
3: So Kings Canyon is within Wataka National Park. And look, it's a set of ranges, the George Gill Range, in fact. And it has these wonderful waterholes. Now, some of them are spring-fed and permanent, and some are much more temporary. And they're all in a stream system that is literally a million years old. The actual geomorphology of that area and these streams is very, very ancient. But, of course, the water is the water that's there now, and the plants and animals that are there are the plants and animals that are well adapted to this environment.

0: And look, it's a boom and bust environment. It's extremely variable, extremely hot in summer, gets quite cold in winter. But the interest, the first interest, because I'm a freshwater ecologist, is, well, when is there water there? And I've been working on and off now since 1986 at these water holes. But over the last 10 years, I've had motion sensitive cameras in place at 4 water holes. They just take a photo when an animal walks past the camera. And so what we've discovered already is in the last 3 years, there's been a lot more rain coming through what is a very arid area. And in the process, what was once a very temporary stream system now holds water much more often. But as you can imagine, in this arid environment, water is so important. So what we see are lots of animals, animals like dingoes and wallabies coming in to drink. Lots of birds coming in to drink, but also dragonflies and moss at night. So there's a lot of life at these waterholes because they're so precious in that system.
1: And how hard was it to set the cameras up?
0: It was extremely difficult. And I have to say, I'm about to have a proud mum moment. So the software engineer who worked on the actual computer that runs the camera and knew how to set that part up is my son. He's currently works for a startup in New York. So he came from New York to come with me. And then I had two other people, Matt Northwood from CDU, who's a whiz at installing solar panels, and then a wonderful volunteer, Dora Kajevnikov, from Melbourne. So the four of us set off into this very remote area. It's a 2-kilometre walk uphill from the Kings Canyon car park, and it took us a week to set up the solar panels and the camera system with a little computer to run it. And of course, there's no connectivity, so we've got a Starlink mini running to put everything up to the web.
1: And we've got about a minute before the news, Jenny. If people want to check it out and just sort of have it there as a little oasis in the background, where should they go?
0: Wataka Waterhole Wildlife is the YouTube site. And it's free, of course. And then if they want to get updates and video clips, my son has set up a website, and all you have to do is type in wataka.stream.
1: And as Ben in Corndale says, you can use the excuse, hey, I'm busy watching a live stream.
0: Exactly.
1: Good to talk to you. I'm definitely going to do it because I think it's a great way to just sort of like, you know, get out of your own head a little bit. And that's a good thing you're doing there, Jenny. Thank you for talking to us.
0: Oh, thank you for having me.
1: Jenny Davison, Professor of Freshwater Ecology at Charles Darwin University, talking to us here on ABC Radio Overnight, where it's news time.
2: ABC News, good morning. I'm Anna Vito. The Trump administration has made a rare public intervention in Australian domestic debate, weighing in on Australia's proposed digital duty of care law. National AI technology reporter Cam Wilson has more.
3: A submission published by the US Embassy says Washington has serious concerns about the plan. The digital duty of care would require online services to mitigate foreseeable harms and could give users a choice between algorithmic feeds and feeds limited to the accounts that they follow. The US government says those design rules could pressure platforms to demote sensitive or controversial material, which it says would facilitate censorship. Communications Minister Annika Wells and the US Embassy declined to comment.
2: In an interview with the ABC, Charles Spencer has admitted there's a factual error in his new book about his sister, the late Princess Diana. Europe Bureau Chief Mazoe Ford spoke with him.
4: Former tabloid editor Piers Morgan has threatened to sue Charles Spencer over a factual inaccuracy in his book, Swan Song, Diana, My Sister. Earl Spencer wrote that Morgan was at the Mirror newspaper when it published photos of Princess Diana in the gym in 1993. 2 years before Morgan worked there. In an interview with the ABC, Earl Spencer apologised for the mistake.
5: I will always take responsibility for anything I get wrong.
4: Morgan has dismissed the apology and says he now doubts other claims made in the memoir, which is being released in Australia today.
2: A frustrated Federal Health Minister, Mark Butler, has denounced the Queensland government over its refusal to sign up for the Thriving Kids program a week before the NDIS alternative for some children is due to begin. More from National Disability Affairs reporter Naz Campanella.
6: Thriving Kids will begin on the 1st of October, but with Queensland the last remaining state to sign up to deliver it, the NDIS Minister, Mark

0: Butler has criticised their inaction.
1: I mean, obviously I'm a little frustrated they haven't signed, and we're losing time, frankly, for Queensland parents and children.
0: The program will be an NDIS alternative for children under 9 years old with autism or developmental delay who have mild to moderate support needs. Queensland's acting Disability Minister Ros Bates said the state government's concerns remain not only for young people who may fall through cracks in the system, but also for those who have relied on the NDIS. It's concerned the federal government is walking away from vulnerable Australians without providing long-term funding.
2: A Canberra-based pollen expert says it's been a strong start to the season, with tree pollen levels already high to extreme for weeks and grass pollen beginning to build. Professor Simon Haberley from the Australian National University's Pollen Monitoring Program says soil moisture is relatively high, which means there'll be strong grass growth into early October. He says grass pollen is the kind most likely to cause problems for people with allergies.
3: Over the last few days, we've seen the first of the moderate grass pollen days start. So that means we're just at the beginning of the grass pollen season. And that's the main type of pollen that most people suffer from in terms of hay fever symptoms.
2: A motion calling on the ACT government to introduce a portable rental bond scheme to assist renters with cost of living will be debated in the Legislative Assembly today. The ACT Greens want the government to develop and deliver a local scheme by the end of the year so Canberra renters moving house no longer have to find thousands of dollars up front while waiting for a refund. The Territory Government has previously said it's considering the introduction of a portable rent bond scheme, but wants to see how similar models in Victoria and New South Wales work first. Sport, and the Brisbane Lions and Lachie Neal have just one avenue of appeal left after the AFL Tribunal upheld the midfielder's suspension, which would mean he'll miss this weekend's grand final. Erin Marcikivetra has more.
4: Lachie Neal fronted the tribunal in a suit and tie, hoping his claims that he had body-checked Jack Ginnivan and not swung his arm out to strike him would be accepted. His defence also included the recounting of a phone call with Ginnivan, who he said agreed with him that he was bumped, but the tribunal described the evidence as hearsay and said it held little weight. The precedent set by Scott Pendlebury earlier this season in having his one-game ban downgraded thanks to his clean record was also disregarded, given Neal's actions were deemed to be intentional and off the ball, while Pendlebury's incident was graded only as careless.
2: Canberra's weather, a cloudy day, light winds becoming east to northeasterly this morning and a forecast top of 21 degrees. Tomorrow, partly cloudy, 8 the low and a top of 25, warming to 27 degrees on Friday, and a partly cloudy top of 28 degrees is forecast on Saturday. Right now, 10 degrees in Tuggeranong, 11 in Dixon. 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
5: Yuma, this is Shane Halloran on ABC Radio Canberra Wiradjuri. I'm speaking the Ngunnawal language. On behalf of my elders, I say, Yuma, Yumalundi, Yangul Galan Yin Nalawili Ngunnawal Dara. 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
10: Thoughts and prayers with you for the swooping season. We've had our warnings, we've had our tips.
11: I have never been swooped.
10: Good for you. Now,
11: in
10: is
11: my
10: this,
11: life.
10: This is an intentional thing on your part? Do you talk to the
11: I
10: Maggies?
11: I do. Every magpie I encounter, I do say hello to and have done for as long as I can remember in my life.
10: Is it actually a hat?
12: It's actually a hat that her ears go through. To stay on. Yeah, and she sewed the cable ties on it so that when she walks around her house and around the neighbourhood, she has something protecting her head.
13: If we're going to do this, then just do it in 10 or 20 years' time when it actually becomes a somewhat more significant problem. It's just another cost impost on solar, as far as I can see.
14: At that time in the morning, there's a reading of between 100 and 120 decibels.
10: Oh, my gosh. Can you put that into context for people?

0: what that might be comparable to?
1: Oh, God. Well, I've got a chainsaw that is 58 decibels.
0: A chainsaw at 58 decibels and you're getting to 120?
1: Yeah.
0: I'm not a cyclist. I do one like that, I feel, would really be putting things to the test, and I'm not keen to try that out. So we need a Tasmanian cyclist to contact us. Yeah. Someone that's never spoken a word to Maggie's, yeah, and is on a bike.
2: That's the ultimate
0: in sprint,
2: test,
0: I think.
3: Pretty much all of our modern life relies on data centres. We want to have them here. We've set aside industrial locations for them. Let's not bring them into the suburbs. Let's not make them an issue for residents.
0: Which, it sounds like a nightmare. I can only imagine a chainsaw pre-5am in the morning. Me beaming into living rooms is quite enough.
2: Just literally baby talk at them. I'm not even joking.
0: Okay.
2: Hi, Magpie.
0: Well, I'll keep you updated.
2: How are you? Boop, boop, boop, boop, boop. Have a good day.
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0: I feel the need to apologise that the baby talk was replayed here on 666. Yes, good morning to you. Reiterating the thoughts and prayers for the swooping season. And also to the grass pollen sufferers, keeping you in mind. Well, I mean, I'm one of them, so good luck to all of us out there. And you asked and we delivered. We do want to get to the bottom of the Tasmanian magpies, who apparently do not swoop, well, at all, or as much as the ones here in Canberra. Now, you heard Anna Vito and I discussing there, the gold standard for testing this would be a Tasmanian cyclist in the springtime that doesn't ever talk to magpies. We didn't get that. But you will have Dr. Gráinne Cleary, who is the author, of course, of Why Do Birds Do That? And she's done some digging. So hopefully that will bring us to some kind of conclusion and we can put this myth or fact to bed. We'll also ask her about what listeners put to us yesterday on our reproductive qualities of male magpies. You'll hear a bit more about that after 6:30 today. You also heard your Chief Minister there, Andrew Barr, talking about our data centres. This was yesterday. He has ruled out putting them next to pools and saying that we're keeping them out of the residential zones. And reading the papers today, I came across an article in the Sydney Morning Herald, and this was in Victoria, on some of the data centres in Melbourne. So in Melbourne, the Victorian Premier is going to announce, or has announced, that there will be buffer zones for data centres. And that buffer zone for a data centre to be away from a house is 150 metres. So data centres in Melbourne have to be at least 150 metres away from homes. The problem is, at the moment, there are already about 3 data centre projects in Melbourne's west that have got things in the pipeline that these new 150 metre exclusion zones are not actually going to impact. So the changes aren't retrospective, and there are already these projects underway. So one of them is about 60 metres away from homes. So projects yet to be approved have to still be approved under the existing planning laws, so bad luck if they break them. But I just thought 150 metres feels very close. And at least 3 of the data centres proposed in Melbourne already breaches that 150 metre buffer, and obviously communities are protesting against this. So one of the developers, which is called Green Square, lodged this application to build a data centre in a place called Spotswood, which would breach that 150 metre buffer. And it's also on badly contaminated land. But interestingly, they are the startup that's got a lot of investment in data centre projects for offering free heat off the data centres to warm swimming pools. I just thought that was a bit of an interesting connection. Obviously, here in Canberra, we're not putting them near pools. And while we don't have specific buffer zones around data centres and homes, we know that ones built here are going to be restricted to land already permitted under our territory plan for commercial and industrial non-urban zones, and will not be able to be built in Canberra's residential neighbourhoods. Well, also not next to pools. So anyway, thought that was an interesting development out of Melbourne. 150 metres, data centres have to be away from homes, but some before those rules come in might be built as close as 60 metres away from homes. Shall we get to our morning quiz? I've banged on quite enough. My apologies. Today you're looking for a singer and pianist born on this day in 1930.
5: I like the easygoing, as I told you, the For Lovers Only, and the songs that, not the fast songs, but the slow songs that Sinatra sang, slow songs that Aretha made some years ago, you know, yeah. I like that. When I feel really blue, though, I get out with some B.B. King, you know, and get down with it, baby, you know.
0: So that is obviously the singer talking about the kind of music he likes, a singer and pianist born in 1930, 0467 922 666. I'm also looking for a movie. We'll fast forward to the 90s now, a movie released this time in 1994.
6: Why'd you do it?
7: I didn't, since you ask.
6: You gonna fit right in. Everybody in is innocent.
8: Hey, well, what you in here for?
9: Indeed.
10: He had a quiet way about him, a walk and a talk that just wasn't normal around here.
11: On the outside, I was an honest man, straight as an arrow. I had to come to prison to be a crook.
0: 1-300-681-666. This clue has a special connection to my afternoon's book club in conjunction with the NFSA. So there you go. I'm looking for a singer and a pianist.
5: I like the easygoing, as I told you, the For Lovers Only, and the songs that, not the fast songs, but the slow songs that Sinatra sang, slow songs that Aretha made some years ago, you know, yeah. I like that. When I feel really blue, though, I get out with some B.B. King, you know, and get down with it, baby, you know.
0: Singer and a pianist and also a movie released in 1994.
6: Why'd you do it?
7: I didn't, since you ask.
6: You gonna fit right in. Everybody in is innocent.
8: Hey, well, what you in here for?
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10: He had a quiet way about him. A walk and a talk that just wasn't normal around here.
11: On the outside, I was an honest man, straight as an arrow. I had to come to prison to be a crook.
0: On 0467 922 666, on part one, Jeff from Weston. Well done to you. Kerry in Palmerston, well done to you. Bill from Belco, you're all on the money for part one. Can you guess the movie too? While you ponder, Kenny Rogers and Dolly Parton, Islands in the Stream.

0: Islands in the Stream, Kenny Rogers and Dolly Parton. Well done, Trish, Emily from Jarrah, Kay as well. Again, Jeff of Watson, Tim, Andrew of Amaru, our song request, which I have noted. Ellie of Kayleen is guessing that the movie is The Green Mile. It's not The Green Mile, but a fun fact is that the books that both The Green Mile and this movie were based on is written by the same person. Another listener guessing that the musician is Louis Armstrong. No, it is not. John from Lynham. And Mike from Holt guessing the movie is Schindler's List. Guess again. On 1300 681 666, good morning to you, Joseph of Belconnen. How are you going?
1: Good morning. How are you?
0: Yeah, well, thanks. And you?
1: Well, thanks. Just about head to work.
0: Oh, good on you. Nice early start then. You've got a few guesses.
1: Yes. I think it's Rachel.
0: Yes.
1: And the Shawshank Redemption.
0: Oh, two from two. Are you fans of either or both?
1: My dad used to play a lot of Ray Charles. He did a song with the Blues Brothers, I think. I think it was called Shake Your Telfred. That's one of my favourites of Ray Charles. Not a big fan of that movie, though.
0: Oh, really?
1: No.
0: How come?
1: Not my kind of... Well, I've seen it, but yeah, not something I would rewatch.
0: Okay. I mean, I've got to take a contrary stance to that, Joseph of Belconnen, because I love that movie. In fact, we're about to watch it again at the NFSA as part of our book club. Have you read the book?
1: Yeah, Stephen King, wasn't it?
0: Yeah, it was. Yep.
1: Yes.
0: You have, did you say?
1: I have read the book, yeah.
0: I think it's a great book.
1: I think the book is better than the movie, in my humble opinion.
0: Okay, I'm keen to watch it again because the book is, of course, a novella, a really easy read, isn't it?
1: Yes.
0: Yeah. Yes. Well, Joseph, well done to you. Thank you so much for the call. Have a wonderful day at work.
1: Thanks, yep. Have a great day.
0: Cheers. Joseph of Belconnen there. So quick, off the mark. Yes, it was The Shawshank Redemption. And we are going to watch The Shawshank Redemption on Sunday, the 11th of October at the NFSA. I'm also reading the book at the moment. I've got but a few pages left. So if you'd like to pick up the novella too, please do join us. I'll be giving away some tickets on afternoons to that session. But Shawshank Redemption, Sunday, 11th of October at the NFSA. Me and Rhiann Williams will be there. So that movie was released in 1994 around this time. And the musician was indeed Ray Charles. And part of the interview I played had another really interesting section. And this was the journalist asking Ray if I could click my fingers and give you back your sight forever. Would you want that?
2: As I said, you know, I've seen the stars and the moon and the sun, and I remember my mother. So I think basically I would probably like to see, just for once, because I see them anyway all the time. Like, you know, like my kids.

0: for instance, you know, just for, you know, just to physically see them. But actually, I'm not all that hung up about seeing things, because I do everything I want to do. I go everywhere I want to go. And with some of the news I hear about today, you know, I mean, there's some things I just absolutely don't want to see, man. I feel sorry for you guys who have to put up with it, you know.
1: So that was his answer, because he lost his sight completely by the age of 5, but was speaking there about, you know, remembering what his mum looks like in the stars. There are a few things he'd like to see, and then that's fine. Be done with it. That was Ray Charles speaking there. I do have bonus question number 3 for today, and this is a show that premiered much more recently. We're looking at the year 2009, if you can tell me where this theme song comes from. Keep the good times rolling. 0467 922 666.
2: Where's Simone?
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1: In terms of other things about you might have caught in the news there, with Anna at 5:30, Earl Spencer's book, which is due to be released in Australia today, Piers Morgan has called for this book to be pulled from the shelves after this factual error. So this is, of course, Princess Diana's brother, and he did apologise for the mistake, which was incorrectly describing Piers Morgan in this memoir as the editor of the Daily Mirror when it published highly intrusive photographs, quote, of Princess Diana at the gym in 1993. At the time, Morgan was working at The Sun. He didn't join the Mirror until a couple of years later, and the Earl Spencer has admitted, yep, that was incorrect, and he said sorry for the error, and this is what Piers Morgan had to say.
8: Well, you can say you're sorry and say you got it wrong. And he says, I'm a historian, which he keeps saying. And he's doing this for historical record. But if it's for historical record, you can't let this book go out to millions of people who are going to buy it, presumably, without removing a very defamatory, obvious lie. It's not even up for question. He's admitted he got it wrong. He defamed me. It had nothing to do with me, what was published by the Mirror in 1993. I was nowhere near the building. Let alone running the paper. So he, yeah, fine, I accept your apology, but I'm afraid you'll be hearing from our lawyers today, and we will be laying out that we want the offending pages to be removed from this book, and if that means they pulp the first edition, so be it.
1: Whew, the beginning of a saga, but yes, in terms of millions of copies, maybe the horses bolted on that one, I would say. A lot of people are snapping up that book. Also in the BBC, this did happen. To Kill a Mockingbird, a very, very rare first edition of this book, was found in a donations box to Oxfam. And it was just, like, incredible. Obviously, the staff had a good eye to spot this because it was in the Oxfam bookshop on Portobello Road in London. So a very busy one. And they've spotted this. It's from 1960. It's an original first edition. And now the British Library's got it, and it's going to join its national collection. And finally, this one I loved. The new Rubik's Women's World Record has been set. And I say Women's World Record, but it's actually a 6-year-old girl from China has set this record for the 3x3x3 Rubik's Cube. And she not only did it once, but twice. She broke the record twice in 3 days at the World Cube Association. And she's got an average time of under 4.5 seconds to solve a Rubik's Cube. See, in the time that little snippet played, she had solved the Rubik's Cube. That was her doing it in front of her classmates. So there you go, 6-year-old girl setting the new Rubik's Cube world record. A few correct guesses from Dan and Jarrah, Jeff from Watson, and another listener guessing correctly this one. Hey, hey. 0467 9.

0: Didn't understand it. You can't mean that. Oh, now, baby, please. What you trying?
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1: And a few more correct guesses coming through for this show. If you recognise that theme, 1300 681 666 or 0467 922 666. You're about to head to the newsroom, and then early AM we'll be back for a chat with Grace O'Day and the return of one Ainsley McGibbon this morning. And that's all before we get to solving a couple of magpie mysteries. Cyril, I'll get to your message, which I initially was a bit shocked by, but then I realised it. Nobody's getting hurt in the process. So I'll get to that a little later on too. It's news time.
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3: ABC News, good morning, I'm Anna Vito. US officials have met Iran's delegation on the sidelines of the United Nations General Assembly in New York. America's editor John Lyons reports.
4: The meeting came shortly after a fiery speech in which US President Donald Trump told the UN General Assembly that he would consider annihilating Iran quickly if it did not make a deal to end the war with the US. But he predicted Iran would make a deal soon after the US midterm elections in November. The threat made at the annual summit to promote world peace came shortly before US negotiators, including Steve Witkoff and Jared Kushner, met the Iranian delegation for 3 hours on the sidelines of the General Assembly. Mr. Trump described it as a good meeting. John Lyons, ABC News, New York.
3: Meanwhile, the US government wants American social media companies excluded from Australia's proposed digital duty of care. Here's National AI Technology reporter Cam Wilson.
5: The Albanese government wants to create a legal obligation for online platforms to mitigate foreseeable harms. One proposal would require companies such as Facebook and TikTok to offer users a choice between a personalised feed and one limited to accounts that they follow. But a rare submission from the US government argues Australia's rules could affect how people use those platforms around the world. It also says conflicting regulations would be difficult for companies to manage. The US Embassy and Communications Minister Annika Wells declined to comment.
3: The Federal Minister for the National Disability Insurance Scheme, Mark Butler, has lashed the Queensland government over its refusal to sign up for the Thriving Kids program a week before it's due to begin. More from National Disability Affairs reporter Naz Campanella.
6: The program will be an alternative to the NDIS for children under 9 with autism or developmental delay who have mild to moderate

0: support needs. With the October 1st start date looming, all states have signed on except Queensland. It's frustrating NDIS Minister Mark Butler.
1: All other states and territories, Liberal and Labor alike, are just getting on with the business of developing their programs.
0: Queensland's acting Disability Minister Ros Bates said the state government's concerns remain not only for young people who may fall through cracks in the system, but also for those who have relied on the NDIS. It's concerned the federal government is walking away from vulnerable Australians without providing long-term funding.
2: The ACT's opposition leader says it's ridiculous fuel is cheaper over the border in Queanbeyan than in Canberra. As of last week, Canberra remained the most expensive capital city in the country for petrol and diesel. Canberra Liberals leader Mark Parton says he'll attempt to launch an inquiry in the Legislative Assembly today into the ACT's high fuel prices.
3: It's impossible to explain why petrol is so more expensive here than it is in Queanbeyan, and we need the government to explain. Let's find out exactly what the problem is.
2: The Property Council's calling for a new ACT government strategy it says would protect industrial land across Canberra and surrounding New South Wales. It says neighbouring New South Wales councils are bringing forward land that could attract businesses that cannot find suitable sites in Canberra. The Property Council says Canberra's shortage of industrial land is putting pressure on businesses that need space to grow. The Property Council Chief Executive Ashley Berry is calling on the ACT government to lead the development of a capital region industrial plan.
4: That would bring together both the ACT and all of the surrounding councils to have a strategic think and plan about what types of industrial land should be where to make sure that we're operating as one region.
2: Brisbane Lions star Lachie Neale's bid to play in this Saturday's AFL Grand Final has suffered a serious blow, with the tribunal roundly rejecting his testimony that he used his body rather than his arm to make contact with Hawthorn's Jake Ginnivan. Neale was cited for an off-the-ball hit, which was deemed to be medium impact, intentional and body contact. The two-time Brownlow medalist's claim that he body-checked his opponent with negligible impact was dismissed as the tribunal found it inconsistent with available video footage. Neale can still appeal the decision. If he and the Lions can prove an error of law was made, the decision was unreasonable, or that the incident's classification or sanction was excessive. And the Brisbane Bullets have opened their National Basketball League campaign with a 3-point win at home over the New Zealand Breakers. A cloudy day in Canberra, light winds becoming east to northeasterly this morning, and a forecast top of 21 degrees. Tomorrow, partly cloudy and 25 degrees, warming to a partly cloudy top of 27 on Friday, and a partly cloudy top of 28 degrees on Saturday. Right now it's 10 degrees. In Tuggeranong, it's 11 degrees in Dixon. ABC News.
5: Good morning, welcome to AM. I'm Rachel Mealy, coming to you from the lands of the Turrbal and Yuggera people in Brisbane. US President Donald Trump has used his address to the United Nations General Assembly to threaten to annihilate Iran if it doesn't make a deal, while also defending his ongoing war in the Middle East. The threat, made at the UN's annual summit to promote world peace, came shortly before US officials met with the Iranian delegation to negotiate a possible deal to end the war. America's editor John Lyons is in New York. He joined me earlier. John, you were listening to the president's wide-ranging address. What points stood out to you?
6: Well, Rachel, it was a classic sort of Donald Trump address. He talked about, you know, he was in the lion's den, if you like, of the United Nations, and he talked about how he'd cut their budget dramatically and whatever. We know Donald Trump doesn't mind upsetting the audience to which he's speaking. A couple of key points, though. He predicted or said that he thought the regime in Cuba would fall, and he said that Secretary of State Marco Rubio was involved in working out a plan for Cuba. Now, whatever that means, but clearly there's going to be some sort of action on Cuba. But importantly, he said that if Iran did not make a deal soon to end the war, that he would annihilate it quickly. Now, we've had in the past threats from Donald Trump about Iran, about destroying a civilization, but to actually be saying it in a place such as the UN that's meant to be about peace and ending wars, in front of the Iranian delegation as well, a member of the UN talking about destroying another member, was pretty impactful.
7: I have a big decision to make. Will a deal be made with Iran that lets them rebuild and create a far greater country than it ever was before?

0: or do I annihilate the Islamic Republic and do it quickly, never giving them a chance to kill and destroy people and countries again? Do I drive them into hell with no chance of survival and no hope of future greatness or generations?
1: John, what do you think those comments mean for the prospects of the Iran war coming to an end?
2: Well, with Donald Trump, we've seen over the term of this presidency, at least the second presidency of Donald Trump, there is a pattern there, and he does use language such as that at the same time as he might be negotiating. Now, the really fascinating thing about that is that within minutes of him saying he would consider annihilating quickly an entire country, Iran, two of his top negotiators went into a meeting with the Iranian delegation who are here at the United Nations in New York. That's Steve Witkoff, Jared Kushner from the US side, and the senior Iranian officials who have been led into the country, interestingly. And so what it, I think, means is that it's classic Donald Trump, have a big stick, talk tough, at the same time as trying to get the deal done. He has predicted that the Iranians will make a deal soon after the midterm elections in November. But he went on to say, I'm not on the ballot. So he was suggesting if there is a bad result at the midterms, if the Republicans do badly, then that's not because of me. I'm not on the ballot. And the Iranians shouldn't get any pleasure from that. But at the moment, Donald Trump can't extract himself from that war. The Iranians are not letting him.
1: John Lyons there in New York. The energy minister is headed to Saudi Arabia this week as part of a multi-stop trip focused on energy security. Damage to Saudi's east-west pipeline has caused international concern about its ability to supply oil. It comes as experts at home question some details of the coalition's promise to introduce an oil price trigger for cuts to the domestic fuel excise. Here's political reporter Nicole Asher.
3: The energy minister's heading to nations key to Australia's oil supply in pursuit of fuel security. While at home, the rising cost of petrol and diesel is on the minds of politicians and the public, says Peter Currey from the NRMA.
4: Prices have gone up. Australian families will have felt that.
3: Chris Bowen will hold talks with his counterparts in both India and Saudi Arabia. His first destination, India, where he's visiting the world's biggest oil refinery. Then later this week, he'll fly to Saudi Arabia, where attacks on a critical oil pipeline and a Houthi offensive in the Bab el-Mandeb Strait has threatened its ability to export. Macquarie University analyst Lurian DeMello says visits to strategically important countries, while useful, can have limited benefit.
5: I can understand the minister travelling to India because India does export a fair bit of diesel and in recent times has been also exporting petrol to Australia. But Saudi Arabia, it does not have any direct links.
3: In both India and Saudi Arabia, Chris Bowen will promote electrification ahead of November's COP climate summit. Here's Shadow Energy Minister Dan Tehan.
6: If Chris Bowen is using that as a pretense to go and promote the COP, then that is not being upfront with the Australian people.
3: Chris Bowen says it's more important than ever for Australia to engage with other nations on global energy and fuel security. Australian fuel prices have jumped since the fuel excise cut expired last month. To ease pressure, on the weekend the coalition vowed to halve the fuel excise when the global price of Brent crude averages $100 a barrel for a fortnight. Though some experts, including Lurian DeMello, are questioning whether that's the best approach.
5: Is oil really the right instrument to apply that trigger? For Australia, given that we are importing most of our fuel, the trigger should be based on like wholesale cost of actually getting petrol and diesel on our shores.
3: The Shadow Minister again.
6: This seemed a very logical one because when you looked at the consequences that oil reaching $100 a barrel has on the price at the petrol station for Australian motorists and for Australian businesses, it seemed a logical correlation.
3: He says the mechanism's a sensible approach based on close consideration of international fuel prices.
1: Nicole Asher. The superannuation industry is again fending off suggestions that Australians should be allowed to access their retirement savings for housing. Shadow Housing Minister Andrew Bragg has reignited the debate, floating the idea Australians could could use their super as collateral for a housing loan. Oliver Gordon reports.
7: Should Australians be able to access their super to purchase or pay off their house?
8: Probably not, to be honest, because it's kind of like, I guess it's set up to so you have money when you retire.
9: Yes, because it's their money. If people need housing, that's a good way to get money.
10: Perhaps a portion of it, but I feel like it can very easily go pear-shaped.
11: You need a house to live in. In 40 years' time, you might have other problems, but you do need a house.
7: The Coalition hasn't yet released its super policy, with the opposition leader, Angus Taylor, stressing no decisions have been made. But Shadow Housing Minister Andrew Bragg may have provided a glimpse into where the opposition is heading, delivering a speech outlining what he sees as Australians' two main objectives in retirement.
12: The first priority is owning a residence outright in retirement. The secondary priority is owning assets which can help give you an income, which can either supplement or replace reliance on the age pension.
7: He says if the most important objective in retirement is home ownership, Australians should be able to access their super early to buy or pay off their home.
12: Allow for people to use their own savings to get that first house.
7: The Shadow Housing Minister has also raised the prospect of allowing super to act as a collateral or offset for people facing steep housing costs. But the superannuation industry says the idea of freeing up super for housing would inflate the market.
13: It would essentially hike house prices and rents and put that dream of home ownership even further out of reach for the next generations of young Australians.
7: Misha Schubert is the CEO of the Super Members Council, and has pointed to the time New Zealand allowed early access to retirement savings for house deposits as a cautionary tale.
13: After that scheme was introduced, house prices took off. They grew at nearly twice the rate of those in Australia up to the market peak in 2022.
7: Not everyone agrees allowing Australians access would have the same effect. Housing economist Cameron Murray is from Fresh Economic Thinking and reckons using super to invest in a home would help most Australians in retirement.
14: That's because the age pension system rewards home ownership and the security home ownership offers is highly valued at retirement. So I think it is a good idea.
7: Under the government's First Home Super Saver Scheme, people can make voluntary contributions to their super, let it accrue interest, and later withdraw up to $50,000 as part of a home deposit. In response to proposals to increase early access beyond this, the federal government has declared the next election will be a referendum on super.
1: Oliver Gordon, and that's Early AM for today. Briefly in finance, oil is lower. The global benchmark Brent crude is trading at $98.20 US a barrel. I'm Rachel Mealy. It's 6:15.
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18: Good morning to you and well done, all those that got this TV show. It was, of course, Modern Family that came out in 2009. Still to this day, one of my comfort TV shows. Good morning, Ian of Richardson, who says both The Shawshank Redemption and To Kill a Mockingbird are two of my favourite movies. Haven't read the books. If I'd spotted that first edition in the Oxfam shop, I'm sure I would have read the book, says Ian. And another listener saying, oh my word, thank you for the best music to wake up to. Islands in the Stream. I can go forth and smile for my day. I can't cope with music streaming loud and angry at me when I wake from my much-deserved slumbering. Well, I'm very glad. And it's so nice to read about somebody waking up with a smile on their face. I'm sure there's plenty waking up that way at the Royal Australian Mint, where Mary Good is there at the moment, bright and early. Good morning, Mary.
19: Hello, Alice. I am here, and there's a sight. There's about 70 people here outside the front of the Mint. They are in chairs. They're in tents right next to me. There are people who are all rugged up, and they've been here since yesterday, Alice, lining up to collect the bluey coin, the cricket coin to be exact. Now, so this is sort of a sight to behold because there are coin collectors and Bluey fans, and they've sort of come together. And I'm speaking to some of the people at the front

0: My grandkids want it. My nieces want it. Nephews want it. So.
1: How many times have you lined up here outside the Mint?
0: Oh, well over a dozen times now. So
1: you're quite a fan?
0: Oh, yeah, 100%, yeah.
1: And we'll go to Lynn. Lynn, you're rugged up. You've got a nice warm rug here. How long have you been lining up for?
2: Since midday yesterday.
1: And what is it about this coin?
2: Well, it's my daughter and my grandchildren I'm here for. So I just back everyone up and head down and sit overnight.
1: So you're doing it for your grandchildren?
2: Yeah.
1: That's very nice of you. And did you stay warm last night?
2: Yes, I slept in the car for a little while. And it is a bit chilly.
1: And I hear the coffee's coming out soon.
2: Yes, my daughter's putting the kettle on, so I'm really glad.
1: Well, right at the front. Then if we go right to the front, Alice, we've got a couple here. Hello. Now, do you just want to introduce yourselves?
3: I'm Cheyenne.
4: And Jamie.
1: Now, Jamie and Cheyenne, who are you collecting coins for?
4: For our kids that are at home with their grandparents while we're out here in the cold.
1: And you're right at the front of the line. What time did you get here yesterday?
4: We got here about 11:30 as well. We were all sort of, everyone was sitting in their cars just waiting for someone to make the first move. And we just happened to be the first. We were the crazy ones.
1: So you jumped out, got to the front of the queue. And how much does this coin mean to your kids?
4: Oh, they love Bluey. And this episode of the cricket, I think we love it just as much, yeah, if not more than the kids. So, it means a lot to all of us.
1: And Cheyenne, you've been talking about the coffee and also you like the community here.
3: Yeah, no, it's wonderful. The ladies come out and they all kind of take our orders and it helps us warm up and you get to know everyone in the line. They're just lovely people and we all share our coin stories and we're very new to this so we don't have many to share, but it's beautiful, it's fun.
1: And you've got your doona here and you've got some very comfy chairs, so you came all ready to go.
3: We have learnt. Yes, the first time we weren't comfy and we were cold and now we've gotten better at it, so it's good.
1: So there we go. Alice, some of the people at the front of the queue this morning.
5: Oh, that is commitment. I'm so glad the coffee is there. And I suppose the crossover of coin collectors and Bluey fans feels quite niche, but judging by the crowds, not so much. Thank you, Mary.
1: Thank you, Alice.
5: Mary Good there at the Mint, heading straight to the front of the line. 70 people strong queuing up there to get their hands on the freshly minted Bluey coins, the cricket edition.
6: On 666 ABC Canberra, you're listening to Breakfast with Alice Matthews, filling in for Ross Solly.
5: Indeed. He will be back with you from Monday. His son's graduating, so he's taken the week off to be there for all of the events surrounding that. And the message I was going to get to is from Cyril, and this is on a magpie swooping solution. Cyril's magpie swooping solution, which I started reading and I thought, oh no. But then by the end of it, it's fine. So don't panic. On 0467 922 666, I always carry a chain with me when walking during swooping season, just big enough to carry in your hand. Catch eye contact with the Maggie, throw the chain in the air and catch it a few times. They have very good eyesight and they're very intelligent and realise the potential risk. This is enough to stop them swooping. I've never had issues using this method. No harm to the bird and you develop catching skills. A win-win situation, says Cyril, with quite a novel approach to avoiding the magpie swooping season.

0: And sitting, I feel the need to specify, sitting opposite me, we're welcoming back Ainsley McGibbon and Grace O'Day. Hello.
1: Good morning.
2: Morning.
0: Ains, welcome back.
1: Thank you. Nice to be back and nice to be here with you, Alice.
0: Nice to be back in the country.
1: Yeah.
0: A solid effort coming back to work today, Ainsley.
1: Thank you.
0: How are you going, Grace?
2: I'm a little tired. Yeah, I went to the theatre last night.
0: We love that.
2: I probably pushed my bedtime a little too far.
0: I can understand that. Worth it, though?
2: Yes, it was. It was a nice night. Yeah.
0: A night at the theatre. I think it's brave doing it before brekkie, but who can fault you for that, you know?
2: And also on a Tuesday night, I don't tend to get out on a Tuesday night. But it was a nice change, you know,

0: break the week up a little bit, do something different, see some local community theatre, which was nice.
1: I did something different and had a nap, and it was great because it helped me stay up a bit later, but then it was too late again, my bedtime, too late. Anyway, we're all here.
0: We've made it into the building.
2: Was it a good production, Grace?
0: It was, yeah. I went to see Frozen, which, you know, for the kids out there, definitely go see it. It was a lot of fun. But it's just so nice to see so many talented, you know, people who have everyday jobs, you know, on stage doing this just for fun.
1: And do you know what made me laugh when you went in the group chat when you're like, oh, I'm at the theatre, I'm at Frozen, and you said, oh, my friend is in it. And I was like, oh, the receptionist at my gym is in it. Mary Good's weighing in. Oh, my kid's teacher's directing it. And I thought, this is perfect. This is Canberra.
0: I think, you know, what is it, 7 degrees of Kevin Bacon?
1: Yes, which unfortunately I have used. If you're not across this, there's a website where you can show how many degrees of separation you are to Kevin Bacon, and it could find no connections for me.
0: That's unfair.
1: I know. Do you have a connection?
0: Well, I didn't think so, but I'll have to try this website out now.
1: Oh, yeah, there actually is a website you can put your details in. I don't know why or how I know that. Anyway, what's going on? Who'd like to go first today?
0: I'll go first. So I did notice that ACT parents have posted a Google form that they want people to sign, asking, you know, urging the ACT government to resolve bargaining, stop routine use of split, collapsed and flexed classes and protect student learning. So they're asking parents, carers or anyone in the Canberra community to sign this. This, of course, comes ahead of tomorrow's industrial action that is happening at ACT public schools. ACT parents, you know, saying it's time and we need better learning outcomes for students and asking the Canberra community to get behind them and try and resolve the issues that we have in ACT public schools at the moment.
1: So jump online and sign. Well, it's not a technically a petition. It's just an expression of support,
0: yes.
1: I guess.
0: Yeah, adding your name to, you know, just to show the weight of support of, you know.
1: Yeah. And we
0: what
1: saw
0: parents are feeling.
1: A lot more detail in the Canberra Times today about the changes to school funding, what the government's calling a redistribution and others are calling cuts. And I think it was Latham Primary that was getting a quarter of its budget slashed for the next year, and then Mount Rogers Primary letting go 27 out of 30 learning support assistants. And so it looks like there's a lot of changes with these learning support assistants as well as a result of that. 666 ABC Canberra, this is Brekkie. You're with me, Alice Matthews, stepping in for Ross Solly for the week, and with you also is Grace O'Day and Ainsley McGibbon. Let's go to you.
2: I have a couple of quick things. Firstly, just a light thing. On social media, people are talking about a nightclub that was here, and I've been familiar with most nightclubs over the years, but this one was called Toast. Were you familiar with Toast?
1: Toast?
2: No. Me neither. So I'm wondering about our listeners if they've, can fill in some gaps there.
0: Is this a recent nightclub or has
2: No,
0: it been
2: I think it was more around sort of the 2000 era, but our listeners will set us straight on that. But I have enjoyed being reading or listening to people's experiences about it. It's funny, but because it wasn't on my,
1: private, you hear a lot about private bin, but
2: that's
1: but
2: right.
1: Not
2: you
1: of
2: hear
1: Toast.
2: A lot. Yes, yes.
1: What were some of the stories that people? Or
2: I'm interested into what type of nightclub it was. So
0: especially with a name like that.
2: Toast.
1: Yeah. Toast.
2: Yeah.
1: Well, that could be, you know, Cheers or it could be
0: Oh, that's so
1: true. Bread.
0: I didn't even think of that. My head's so in breakfast. I was thinking, oh, are they giving
1: maybe
0: out Vegemite toast?
1: Well, yeah, maybe they do that once it hits the wee hours of the morning. So if anybody knows of Toast Nightclub, if you frequented this place at all, please let us know. 1300 681 666 or 0467 922 666.
2: I was also listening yesterday to the Legislative Assembly, and Greens member Andrew Braddock, he raised about family accounts on MyWay, and we might find out a bit more from this later, just being not quite operational yet. But again, I was wondering from people what their experiences are, if you've got children catching the bus or how your MyWay Plus experience is going. And Tara Chain was saying it's in progress between NEC, Digital Canberra and Transport Canberra still working together on this one. So we might check in a bit later.
1: On the family accounts being up and running.
2: Yes, yeah.
1: Because you have to ask how different and how much more complex it is to somebody, like to a single person's account. And, you know, what does it actually take to add a family, like to create a family account?
2: Yeah.
1: And maybe I'm assuming not that much, but potentially it is more complicated.
2: Yes. Yeah. So it would be good to find out the status and when we can expect it all to be working properly and what people are doing in the interim.
1: Yeah. How long does it take to have a family account up and running? Thank you, Ainsley. Thank you, Grace. To weigh in, give us a call. And yes, if you are hanging out for a family account feature on My Way, please do let us know. We're going to try and find out when or what the timeline of that is. Amazing DK of Flory. You said Jem used to DJ a retro pop night called Cheese and Toast in the early 2000s. It was so much fun. Are we mistaking the nightclub toast for just a night at a club called Cheese on Toast? I love it. Johnny Northside, good morning to you. You say, hi, Alice. Word to the wise, what happened at Toast stays at Toast. No, I don't accept that. Enough time has passed. Spill the beans. And hello to this listener, happily horizontal granny of Belconnen. You say, good morning. Thanks to the ABC, I succeeded in the Bluey coin ballot. I seem to have fallen off the Mint special release newsletter, but I heard an ABC piece and entered the ballot just last week. Was lucky to be allocated three $1 coins. Well done. And all without having to brave the cold and line up overnight at the Mint. I'm sure that ballot was very, very competitive. DK Flory, Toast was in the courtyard above Electric Shadows. Okay. Keep the intel coming through, 0467 922 666, or give me a call, 1300 681 666. After 6:30, you're going to hear from Dr. Gráinne Cleary, who is going to help us get to the bottom of why Tasmanian magpies don't seem to swoop, if that's true at all.
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7: Good morning, Robert Baird with ABC News. The US president has slapped down a push from more than a dozen countries, including Australia, for global safeguards for AI. Here's National Affairs correspondent Jane Norman.
8: The Prime Minister signed a declaration in New York yesterday with scores of other leaders calling for cooperation on global AI safeguards, warning the pace of development could outpace their ability to manage emerging risks. But in his address to the UN General Assembly, Donald Trump rejected any attempt to construct a globalist scheme to control artificial intelligence, which he said should be referred to as superintelligence. Mr. Trump, who's due to meet China's president on Thursday, said whoever wins AI wins. Jane Norman, ABC News, New York.
7: Meanwhile, the UN Secretary General Antonio Guterres has warned that the war in Gaza and rising tensions across the region are making the prospect of peace increasingly difficult. Middle East correspondent Caitlin Kelly.
9: In his opening comments, Antonio Guterres described the scale of killing and destruction in Gaza as unlike anything he'd witnessed as UN chief, adding that settlement expansion, violence and displacement in the occupied West Bank by Israel are bulldozing the path to peace and raising the spectre of ethnic cleansing. Israel rejected the comments as weak. Qatar, Turkey and Jordan sharply condemned Israel's actions in Gaza and the West Bank, with Jordan warning of forced displacement. Addressing the hall in New York, Qatar said the Gulf is going through its most dangerous period amid growing regional tensions.
7: Almost 40 men and women have been rescued from an alleged human trafficking syndicate in Papua New Guinea's capital. PNG correspondent Marion Farr reports.
10: Police are preparing to lay serious charges against four Chinese nationals over their alleged involvement in a complex people smuggling enterprise in Papua New Guinea. Detectives searched a three-bedroom property in Port Moresby yesterday morning and found 39 men and women from Indonesia who were allegedly held against their will and forced to operate an online scam. Police say early investigations suggest the case may be connected to a wider transnational human trafficking syndicate. Marion Farr, ABC News, Port Moresby.
7: Back home, the Canberra Liberals will today attempt to launch an inquiry into high fuel prices in the ACT. As of last week, the average retail price for petrol in Canberra was $2.34 a litre and for diesel, $2.86. It makes Canberra the most expensive capital city in the country for petrol and diesel. Opposition leader Mark Parton says an inquiry is needed.
4: It is cheaper to buy petrol in Broken Hill, Catherine, Hobart and Kalgoorlie than in Canberra, which is just ridiculous. And we need to be able to explain exactly why that is and deal with it.
7: A Canberra-based pollen expert says the season is beginning slightly earlier than average, with grass pollen levels already beginning to build. Professor Simon Haberley from the Australian National University's Pollen Monitoring Program says that tree pollen has already been at high to extreme levels for weeks. He says there's about 15 years of data available to analyse.
11: Over those years, there has been a trend towards slightly earlier beginning of the pollen season, usually around the beginning of October, but we've seen this year some days that are elevated grass pollen, you know, mid-September through to late September.
7: In the AFL, the Brisbane Lions star Lachie Neale's bid to play in this Saturday's grand final has suffered a serious blow. The tribunal has roundly rejected his testimony that he used his body rather than his arm to make contact with Hawthorn's Jack Ginnivan. Neale was cited for an off-the-ball hit that was deemed to be medium impact, intentional and body contact. The two-time Brownlow medalist's claim he body-checked his opponent with negligible impact was dismissed as the tribunal found it inconsistent with the video footage. Neale can still appeal the decision. If he and the Lions can prove an error of law was made, the decision was unreasonable, or that the incident's classification or sanction were excessive. To Canberra's weather now, cloudy today, light winds about, becoming east to northeasterly this morning. We're heading for a top of 21 degrees. Tomorrow, partly cloudy, 8 degrees overnight, heading for 25. On Friday, partly cloudy again, heading for 27, and partly cloudy heading into Saturday, 28 degrees expected. It's currently sitting on around 10 degrees at the airport, 11 degrees in Dixon, and 10 also in Tuggeranong. That's the latest from the ABC Newsroom.
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1: Good morning to you. If you can shed a bit of light on what went down at the Toast Club or nightclub that used to be here in Canberra, 0467 922 666. One listener asking, what sort of music was Toast? Was it more niche? Well, I really don't know, but hopefully on 1300 681 666, caller Anna might know. Good morning to you, Anna.
13: Hi, Alice. How are you going?
1: Good, thank you. Can you lift it? Can we peek behind the curtains of Toast? What was this club?
13: So I'm a first time caller, so inspired to talk about this. I used to go to Toast when I moved to Canberra in 2005. A group of us public service grads would go every month to the 80s night that they had, and it was above Electric Shadows. It was a little bit grungy, and I think people need to appreciate this was in the time where Canberra didn't have that many things.
1: Yeah.
13: We only had like three cafes in Civic, you know, and so it was an alternative bar. So, you know, it's very exciting for us to go. So every month on a Friday night after work drinks, we go to Toast for their retro night.
1: The retro 80s night. And what, Anna, what was the hit that popped off the most from the DJ?
13: Oh, I think we always liked a bit of Michael Jackson back in the day.
1: Yeah.
13: Yes, and all the Australian hits as well. So, you know, it was such a long time ago. But, it was well worth going. I think a lot of people would remember it. And it closed, I don't know exactly when it closed, but it closed because people would complain about the noise.
1: That
13: building got knocked down, maybe.
1: Yeah, okay. We've got someone writing in saying might be apartments now.
13: Yeah, I think it's apartments now.
1: Yeah.
13: But place, and we were devastated when it closed down.
1: Have we seen the likes of toast again? Is there anything that might compare to it these days, Anna?
13: Like the grunginess was probably maybe a little bit like transit was.
1: Okay. Yeah.
13: It was a bit more like, you know, this is the, you know, early 2000s. So, you know, this is where, you know, if you had a piercing or some dreads, you might go there.
1: Okay, what sort of things were you wearing in 2005?
13: Well, I was just a boring public servant, so I just went on the 80s night in my, you know, work suit. but, you know, it was the torn jeans and the all of those things.
1: Oh, yeah.
13: Things are different now.
1: Yeah, I know. It's all coming back, isn't it, Anna?
13: Yeah.
1: I was like, I chucked away those jeans. I should have kept them all. I didn't expect them to return so quickly.
13: No, but if anyone knows of a good 80s night, I would love to hear about it.
1: Well, I'm sure that our Brains Trust on the text line can help you out, Anna. Wonderful to have a first-time caller. Thank you.
13: Yeah, thank you.
1: Bye-bye. Have a good one.
13: Bye.
1: That was Anna on 1300 681 666 reminiscing. If there is a good 80s night that Anna can head along to, you let her know on 0467 922 666. Bill from Belconnen, toast was amazing. Upstairs above the old Boulevard Cinemas that then became Electric Shadows, which was also a vibe and is now apartments, I think, says Bill. A very chilled vibe. They also had live music and DJs. Sadly, it went by the board because of the noise complaints from the surrounding apartments, like the Waldorf, says Bill. Another listener says, so with respect to the other text and not to pigeonhole it, it was a place where musos could do gigs. And I guess you could think of it in the likes of the old Gypsy Bar or the current Baso, but totally of its own unique character. Hello on a different note to Rowan, saying that this year marks the 100th anniversary of the Underground Railway and station in our Civic Square. A couple of history walk-in tours from Rowan there, who's also noting that next year Old Parliament House is turning 100 as well. Jackie, you say the Brits Club. So this is a different one now, not Toast, which we have been discussing. The Brits Club in the 70s near Garema Place upstairs. Gus Petersilka had a nightclub for a short time further down from his cafe upstairs. My parents would go dancing there, says Jackie. And Bill, you say Descent Cafe and Bar in the City Walk is the new Toast / Phoenix. Oh, I remember Phoenix. Yeah, that corridor of a bar as well. Keep your memories coming through. If you did go to Toast, 0467 922 666. Maybe you were also a huge fan of the 80s night. 1300 681 666.
14: What do you get when you put a bunch of comedians, criminologists, and Australia's most compelling crimes on telly together? 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
1: Only one more week to wait for that one. 1300 681 666. Good morning to you, Delwyn.
16: Good morning.
1: Did you frequent Toast as well?
16: Not Toast, because Toast was upstairs, and in those days I needed to roll down, as many people with disabilities did, into Electric Shadows.
1: Yeah.
16: But Ronan Cinema had Electric Shadows, so we were getting fabulous local and Australian stuff shown at Electric Shadows, which was unusual.
1: Yeah.
16: Because I think there was only the Capitol, which was in Bunda Street. So Ronan was very good at putting on Australian things. But my recollection of Toast is because I think it had something to do with Wallace and Gromit and, you know, Burn the Toast Wallace or Burn the Toast Gromit.
1: Oh, and that's where the name came from.
16: Yeah, that the merch shop actually did go out of business after a fire. So we'd lost beautiful merchandise from Electric Shadows.
1: That's a real shame. Because I know the posters, you'd see them up all over Canberra, wouldn't you? The Electric Shadows posters. And they had quite a distinct look.
16: Time.
1: Yeah, it sounds like it, Delwyn. Thanks for the intel.
16: No worries.
1: Have a good day.
16: I may not be right, but I'll give it a go.
1: Hey, these are our memories. Thank you. Delwyn of Canberra on 1300 681 666. Rowan, you say Toast was the place to go for a while. until the Noise Wowsers killed it off. And Ellie, you say there's a whole club for the 80s theme for Anna. It's called 88 MPH. Also, I'd like to spill the beans joke earlier. Not sure if it was intentional. Beans on toast. Ah, no, it definitely wasn't intentional. I mean, imagine me trying to pull that out of the hat prior to 7 a.m. in the morning. Don't think so.
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1: Also, let me know if you would like to see sooner rather than later a family account feature for My Way. We're learning that it's still in the process. We don't know quite when it will be here. But give me a call. Update us on what's going on with your My Way account, if it's going all right without a family account. 0467 922 666. Plenty more ahead on the program today as well. You might have remembered yesterday hearing that Defence has doubled their post-service callback time. So once you left Defence, for the next 5 years, you would have to be on call in times of emergency or wartime. That time has now doubled to 10 years, so we'll get a few perspectives on that as well. Would you like to see an inquiry into fuel prices here in the ACT? That is what is being called for, an inquiry into fuel prices specifically here in the ACT. If that is something you would welcome, 1300 681 666. Now, yesterday we got talking quite a bit about magpies. You know, the warnings have gone up, the tips have gone up. And during this chat, because many questions were raised, a couple of listeners wrote in, just get back our main girl, Dr. Gráinne Cleary, the bird expert and author of Why Do Birds Do That? We've happily obliged. Dr. Cleary, good morning to you. Thank you so much for being with us bright and early.
17: Good morning. It's delighted to speak to Canberra again.
1: Are you prepping for swooping season? How do you do that?
17: Oh, it's my favourite time of the year. You just need to respect the bird and he'll respect you back. You know, to get to know your bird is there all year. It's the same bird that swoops you is there all year. They keep the same territory. So just get to know your magpie.
1: Respect your magpies. Does talking to it help in a baby voice?
17: Exactly. Talk to it. You can get it to know your face. And they really are that intelligent. You know, they recognise your voice, but they also recognise your face.
1: Yes,
17: of
1: course.
17: So once they get to know you, they know you're not a crap.
1: We had a listener text in earlier saying her method was to bring a chain, and not for anything terrible, but just to throw the chain up in the air and catch it, and the magpie sort of sees that and thinks, I can see that as a threat and will leave you alone as well. Is that an effective method?
17: No, I don't think so. I think the magpie would see you throw something up in the air and think, what the hell is he doing? And will draw more attention to you.
1: Ah, okay, so it might actually go the opposite way. Gráinne, yesterday we had a caller, Mike in Fraser, who said he was digging in to the canals of his memory and came up with this potential reason that Maggies get more protective and perhaps more aggressive. This is what he had to say.
18: I had the thought that male Maggies, testes, swell to 5 or 7 times their normal size during mating season.
1: What?
18: So I did a search. I don't know how reliable AI is, but this is what it came up with. A male Maggie's testes expand dramatically, often growing hundreds of times larger than their dormant non-breeding size.
1: Oh, my God. Goodness.
18: Now, as a male, if that happened to me, and that's never happened so far, I think I'd be a trifle irritable.
1: So this could just be one explanation for their aggressive swooping in the season. Now, Mike says he doesn't know if it's reliable, but Dr. Cleary, you are reliable. Swelling hundreds of times their original size, can that be true?
17: I love that it's a man saying that as well. So this happens to all birds as it happens to mammals. You know, during breeding season, they do swell up to several times their normal size, and that's to aid reproduction. So in birds, their testes are internal. They're inside their bodies. So everything is internal. And when they mate, it's called a cloaca kiss. So it's cloaca where, you know, everything comes out of. It's one hole. It's slightly... they just touch it, and then the sperm is transferred, and the female will lay the egg. So what he was kind of referring to is a theory called

0: called angry and hormonal, where swollen hormones pump testes, make them, you know, more aggressive and more frustrated.
1: Yeah.
0: But, you know, and it's also what gets birds singing, you know, first thing in the morning. You know, is that the testosterone that happens at this time of the year in spring? And, you know, when your fairy wren is brighter blue, you know, that's the testosterone bringing out these colours. But with the magpie, no, I don't think so. I think it's actually a pure brooding defence. The magpie attacks to protect their eggs and chicks.
1: So unconnected to the swooping. But when you say it swelled to several times the original size, like how much are we talking?
0: Well, it just kind of said several times. So you're talking probably a bit bigger, but then it shrinks back down come August or come later down in the summer. So it's just that time of the year, you know, when all male birds have this where they do swell and they, you know, they start building. It's that trigger of the season change and they start building the nest and mating with females and that.
1: Dr. Gráinne Cleary is with you, bird expert and the author of Why Do Birds Do That? And I'm sure you've been given the heads up, Dr. Cleary, of another mystery that emerged yesterday. That is of the Tasmanian magpies. Lots of people on the text line saying, I used to live in Tasmania and the Tasmanian magpies did not swoop.
0: This amazed me because I went in and I looked at it and it's true. They generally do not swoop people unless you're actually aggravating them like kids throwing stones and that. They won't do it. They seem to have a more relaxed behavior with swooping being extremely rare. Now, we don't know the exact reason why they don't swoop because we know the masked lapwings, you know, the spur lapwings that we have over here that swoop, they swoop in Tasmania. So what they think, why we don't know exactly, we know the magpies are a little bit smaller, but I think, and one of the suggestions is they don't breed that close to people. And there's not that many magpies in urban areas the way there are here. So they're not actually stressed the way they are over here. And there could be more trees in these urban areas. Because don't forget, not every magpie gets to breed.
1: Yeah.
0: You know, you've got to get the right tree. You've got to get the nest stays in the tree all year. So it could be just that the competition isn't as great over there. Because if it is a brood defence, which we really think it is, it could be just that they're not stressed. Because don't forget, swooping is something all birds do. It's a defence mechanism. You see wagtails doing it all the time to bigger birds, like magpies and kookaburras. So birds do swoop, all birds swoop. But it's so, and they do it for a reason, such as a brood defence. So yeah, it could be just that the more children, the Tasmanian people, yeah, the trees are there for them so they don't feel as stressed out the whole time as our poor magpies do.
1: Oh, it kind of hurts to hear that the swooping is to do with stress as well. Somebody put forward a potential explanation of natural selection here, like in Canberra, maybe being a reason why they're more swoopy. Could that play into it at all?
0: Like natural selection as in...
1: The swoopier magpies breed and then the children are equally as swoopy.
0: No, not really, because that would have to have been a taught thing. The young would have to have been around and taught to swoop because they learn. The young then would have to have stayed around and watched dad swoop while young are in the nest.
1: So
0: young don't get the chance to observe that. It would be more that defence that, as I said, he'd do it to all birds. So it's just that defence they do to humans, as they would do if it was a predatory bird coming near the nest.
1: Well, as usual, Dr. Gráinne Cleary, thank you so much for digging in and shedding some light. Always fascinating.
0: And look, I would love to be on again. So let me know if you have any other bird questions and come on to help you out, Canberra.
1: Oh, you know, we come straight to you with them.
0: I love it. Love your birds. Keep the faith.
1: Good on you. Thank you, Dr. Cleary. Dr. Gráinne Cleary, they're the author of Why Do Birds Sing? So there you go. 0467 922 666. Samantha in Ngunnawal, you say, our Maggie that nests is never an issue to use. The local kid threw sticks at it and now all kids get swooped. It worries me because one kid did that the Maggie will be forced out by whinging people to authorities type. The wildlife was here first. Ignorance is the problem from people who don't care. I haven't heard of magpies being moved along for swooping. It's probably very much the other way around. And I know that some masked lapwings, mistakenly known as plovers, were the result of a couple of different events that had to be rescheduled or moved out because they had set up camp. I think it was the early, what was it? Actually, I'll have to remember. I'll have to go back and listen to Afternoons. This story was on with Emma Bickley that, yes, the plovers, we were calling them, had set up camp and the events couldn't go ahead. Peter, this is on a My Way family account. You say, good morning, Alice. I wouldn't hold your breath waiting for a family account on My Way Plus. They haven't even repaired the broken features like the real-time tracking of buses and search for destination, which hasn't worked since November last year, says Peter. Yes, I wonder the mechanics of adding a feature when they're already obviously account holders. What does it take to broaden that to a family account? Maybe there's something behind the scenes that I'm not quite aware of, but if it's a feature that would help you, do let me know. 0467922666. Sarah, you say, we had a Maggie nest fall out of our tree and the nest was incredible. It actually had barbed wire in it. I sing to my Maggies, we have our own language, says Sarah. Barbed wire in a nest. It must have been buried deep because surely they're not like snuggling up to the barbed wire. Another listener says, our budgie got into the strawberry water bickies. the strawberry wafer bickies. He had a ball swooping us for the next half an hour. Well, yeah, it's like a seagull with a chip, a Maggie with a strawberry wafer biscuit. Good morning to you, Quilian. Another stunning photo sent through at Red Hill. So good to hear Dr. Cleary, the bird expert. I love her accent. It's a mild, cloudy morning and a lovely walk up to the hill. I've not been swooped in the reserve yet. Yeah, perhaps you've done what Dr. Cleary suggests and built that relationship up with the Maggie for the whole year because she was saying they're the same Maggie that have been there the whole time. They just get protective this time of the year. But if you've put in the effort beforehand to forge that relationship, you should be okay. Mike from Hawker, you say, Alice, Maggies don't worry me. Off-leash dogs do. Maybe I should carry a chain to stop them charging and barking. Wouldn't recommend. That does sound a bit more aggressive. The excuse that it's just a puppy doesn't cut it. Give me the more intelligent magpie anytime. Yeah, we've been talking a bit about dog off-leash areas, particularly around Yarrabee Pond, where we know some of the swans and cygnets have been attacked by off-leash dogs. In fact, there's a petition into that at the moment. Coming up after 7 o'clock, we'll get a response to the defence reservist times being doubled. So once you'd finished up with the defence, for the next 5 years, you would be able to be called upon. That has been doubled to 10 years. We'll also check in with Joe Clay confirming in the Assembly yesterday there's not going to be a separate inquiry into the unapproved Brindabella Christian College car park. We'll get to that and other matters a little later on too. And check in with Mark Parton, who previewed that there would be calls, a motion moved today for an inquiry into ACT petrol prices. If this is something you would welcome, 0467922666, let me know your thoughts. Good morning to you, Robert Urbaniak from the Bureau of Meteorology. How are you going?
2: Very well. How are you?
1: Yes, good. Thank you. A bit of a cooler one today, it seems.
2: Yes, yeah, a little bit cooler. Right now, temperatures in the ACT are around 10 degrees for the most part. It will warm up to about 21 degrees later. By the way, I must say, I love that weather jingle that you have.
1: Oh, only for the sheep by the Bureau.
2: The sheep?
1: Only for sheep? The Bureau. Yeah, this one, right?
2: Okay. Yeah. This is my musical here. I'll have to look that up in my free time.
1: You should make every station play it that you do the weather for.
2: Yes.
1: Because it's fitting.
2: I'll see what I can do about it.
1: We'll send it through to you.
2: With the improved weather forecast Australia-wide. Yeah, no, so as you said, cool. 21 degrees. Look, it will clear up a little bit. To partly cloudy. There is a chance of some drizzle in the afternoon, but nothing significant, just some very, very light drizzle. And then from tomorrow, quite a different picture. It's winds are tending northwesterly and a bit stronger, and so we start warming up. So about 25 to 26 tomorrow, 25, 26 Friday, and Saturday, really nice weather, 28 degrees.
1: Cool.
2: And then then things are changing for Sunday. There's always a surprise with the weather. So a southerly change is coming to New South Wales and the ACT, and so Sunday will be cool at 18 to 19 degrees. There is the chance of some showers late Saturday and early Sunday, but nothing substantial, just a millimetre or two. But the main thing is it will just be much, much colder.

0: moment.
1: So heating up and then cooling down. Robert, thank you.
0: Yes. Yes, it was very complicated, you see.
1: Good on you, Robert. Cheers.
0: See ya.
1: Robert Urbaniak from the Bureau of Meteorology on 666 ABC Canberra. This listener says, some years ago in about August, I was doing some electrical work on my car using cable ties. I would cut the ends off the cable ties and a Maggie stood waiting to take them off me to build its nest. So if you think it's going to save you on your bike, think again. Yeah, they might see the cable ties and go, you know what, I could use that and try to nip them. I understand. Good morning, Alice. Do any of the listeners know whether we should be feeding Maggies? And if so, what? Well, I'm sure we've got a lot more bird correspondents on 0467 922 666 that can shed a bit of light on that one. Does any of the listeners know whether we should be feeding the magpies? And if so, what? Not being swooped today, but had to avoid some very protective swans. Oh, and this listener has sent in a picture of two black swans with 1, 2, 3, 4, 5 little grey cygnets. That's beautiful. I wonder where that was taken. If you can let me know on 0467 922 666. Surely the cash-strapped government has more important things to spend money on than a family public transport ticket. Realistically, how many people would really need it to justify even more money on a still-to-be-perfected system? Well, it's not a family public transport ticket. It's the family account. So this is for parents who might have children catching the bus and tapping on for that to come through a family account because the kids can't have one. Keep your thoughts coming through, though, 0467 922 666. Perhaps there's not enough people that need a family account to justify it. You've got the 7 o'clock news coming up.
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0: Donald Trump threatens to annihilate Iran in a speech to the UN General Assembly, calls for a fresh inquiry into the ACT's soaring fuel prices, and the AFL Tribunal puts Lions star Lachie Neale in doubt for the grand final. This is ABC News. Good morning. I'm Robert Baird. The US President Donald Trump has threatened to annihilate Iran quickly should it not make a deal to end any ambition for nuclear weapons. America's editor John Lyons has more.
1: In recent months, President Trump has made many threats against Iran, including a social media posting in which he warned that an entire civilization could die if he decided to go ahead with military action. But this threat was different, as he made it inside the United Nations as he addressed its General Assembly. Mr. Trump predicted Iran would make a deal to end the war soon after the US midterm elections in November. And shortly after his speech, US and Iranian officials met for 3 hours at the UN. Mr. Trump welcomed the meeting and said it was in Iran's interest to make a deal. John Lyons, ABC News, New York.
0: And the president also slapped down a push from Australia and more than a dozen other countries for safeguards against AI. The declaration, signed by Anthony Albanese, called for global oversight to ensure AI remains firmly under human control. But President Trump described it as a globalist scheme to control artificial intelligence, which he referred to as super intelligence. Mr. Trump is due to meet China's president on Thursday and said whoever wins AI wins. And at the UN, the organization's outgoing Secretary-General has warned peace across the Middle East is increasingly difficult amid the war in Gaza and rising regional tensions. Middle East correspondent Caitlin Kelly reports.
2: In his opening comments, Antonio Guterres described the scale of killing and destruction in Gaza as unlike anything he'd witnessed as UN chief, adding that settlement expansion, violence and displacement in the occupied West Bank by Israel are bulldozing the path to peace and raising the spectre of ethnic cleansing. Israel rejected the comments as weak. Qatar, Turkey and Jordan sharply condemned Israel's actions in Gaza and the West Bank, with Jordan warning of forced displacement. Addressing the hall in New York, Qatar said the Gulf is going through its most dangerous

0: period amid growing regional tensions.
1: Back home, the ACT's opposition leader says it's ridiculous fuel is cheaper just over the border in Queanbeyan than it is in Canberra. As of last week, Canberra remained the most expensive capital city in the country for petrol and diesel. Canberra Liberals leader Mark Parton says he'll attempt to launch an inquiry in the Legislative Assembly today into the ACT's high fuel prices.
2: It's impossible to explain why petrol is so more expensive here than it is in Queanbeyan, and we need the government to explain. Let's find out exactly what the problem is.
1: A motion calling on the ACT government to introduce a portable rental bond scheme to help renters with the cost of living will be debated in the Legislative Assembly today. The ACT Greens want the government to develop and deliver a local scheme by the end of the year, so Canberra renters moving house no longer have to find thousands of dollars up front while waiting for a refund. The Territory Government has previously said it's considering the introduction of a portable rental bond scheme, but wants to see how similar models in Victoria and New South Wales work first. A Canberra-based pollen expert says it's been a strong start to the season, with tree pollen levels already high to extreme for weeks and grass pollen beginning to build. Professor Simon Haberley from the Australian National University's Pollen Monitoring Program says that soil moisture is relatively high, which means there'll be strong grass growth into early October. He says grass pollen is the kind most likely to cause problems for people with allergies.
3: Over the last few days, we've seen the first of the moderate grass pollen days start. So that means we're just at the beginning of the grass pollen season. And that's the main type of pollen that most people suffer from in terms of hay fever symptoms.
1: In other news, a 42-year-old mother remains behind bars, charged with murdering her 5-year-old son and trying to kill his 2 younger siblings. Charlie McLean reports.
4: Several members of the public performed first aid on Sunday afternoon after all 4 were spotted with stab wounds near Waratah Road in Valley Heights. When police arrived at the scene, they found a 5-year-old boy dead inside a parked car. The 2 other children were taken to hospital. Yesterday, their 42-year-old mother was charged with murder, domestic violence, and 2 counts of causing grievous bodily harm with intent to murder. She was refused bail and will appear at Penrith Local Court in November. The children, aged 1 and 3, are in a critical but stable condition.
1: A frustrated Federal Health Minister, Mark Butler, has denounced the Queensland government over its refusal to sign up to the Thriving Kids program a week before the NDIS alternative for some children is set to begin. More from National Disability Affairs reporter Naz Campanella.
5: Thriving Kids will begin on the 1st of October, but with Queensland the last remaining state to sign up to deliver it, the NDIS Minister Mark Butler has criticised their inaction.
6: I mean, obviously I'm a little frustrated they haven't signed, and we're losing time, frankly, for Queensland parents and children.
5: The program will be an NDIS alternative for children under 9 years old with autism or developmental delay who have mild to moderate support needs. Queensland's Acting Disability Minister Ros Bates said the state government's concerns remain not only for young people who may fall through cracks in the system, but also for those who have relied on the NDIS. It's concerned the federal government is walking away from vulnerable Australians without providing long-term funding.
1: Returning overseas, the American influencer Clavicula, who shot to fame as part of the looks-maxing trend, has been charged with a number of offences, including rape. North America correspondent Lauren Day reports.
7: The popular live streamer, whose real name is Braden Eric Peters, has been ordered to appear in court next month in Massachusetts, where the offences are alleged to have taken place in May last year. He's charged with rape, drugging someone for sexual intercourse, and providing alcohol to a person under the legal drinking age. Peters is the face of the looks-maxing trend, an extreme pursuit of beauty among young men, and has previously boasted of using off-label or illicit drugs and even hitting his own face with a hammer to change his bone structure in the quest of aesthetic greatness.
1: To sport now, dual Brownlow medalist Lachie Neal will almost certainly watch his side take on Fremantle in the AFL Grand Final from the sidelines after having his 1-game ban for striking upheld at the tribunal. Erin Masikavetere has the details.
8: In a hearing that lasted more than 4.5 hours, the Lions argued Lachie Neal's strike on Hawthorn's Jack Ginnivan was not a strike at all, but rather a bump, and was low rather than medium impact, as his opponent was

0: wasn't injured. The tribunal ruled that despite Neil's clean rap sheet, his hit on Ginnivan was intentional and so far off the ball that a 320-game career without suspension couldn't cancel those factors out. The Lions can still launch a final appeal.
1: And now with the rest of the day's sport, here's Fraser Fyfe.
2: There's a huge boost for the Sydney Roosters ahead of this weekend's NRL preliminary finals, with halfback Sam Walker back on deck just weeks after suffering an ankle injury. Felice Kaufusi earns a spot on the Dolphins' six-man interchange for his first game since round 25. Penrith playmaker Nathan Cleary has been named to play against Newcastle despite suffering a foot injury in week one of finals. The Knights are unchanged. The Brisbane Bullets have opened their National Basketball League campaign with an 88-85 win at home over the New Zealand Breakers. Lithuanian import Arnas Velička was key in helping the Bullets come back from a double-digit deficit, notching 23 points and 14 assists. In Women's Champions League soccer, Manchester City has come from two goals down to draw 2-2 away against Bayern Munich. Italian side Inter also won 1-0 at home over Swedish side Häcken. And India's men's cricket team has narrowly avoided a shock T20 defeat to Japan, winning by just 2 runs after a wide ball was controversially overturned in Sarno.
1: To finance, stocks have fallen on Wall Street overnight. At the close, the Dow Jones is down 0.33%, or 185 points, at 51,864. And the dollar is steady, buying 71.2 US cents. To Canberra's weather today, another cloudy day. Some light winds becoming east to northeasterly this morning, heading for a top of 21 degrees. Tomorrow, partly cloudy, heading for 8 overnight and 25 the top. Partly cloudy Friday, 28, and partly cloudy on Saturday, heading for 28 degrees also. Looking at the temperatures right now at the airport, it's currently 12 degrees. It's 12 degrees in Dixon. In Tuggeranong, it's 11. That's the latest from the ABC Newsroom. It's coming up to 10 minutes past 7. 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
6: A lot more detail in the Canberra Times today about the changes to school funding, what the government's calling a redistribution and others are calling cuts. And I think it was Latham Primary that was getting a quarter of its budget slashed.
7: On social media, people are talking about a nightclub that was here, and I've been familiar with most nightclubs over the years, but this one was called Toast. Are you familiar with Toast?
6: How are you going, Grace?
8: I'm a little tired. Yeah, I went to the theatre last night.
6: We love that.
8: I probably pushed my bedtime a little too far.
6: Amazing DK of Flory. You said Jem used to DJ a retro pop night called Cheese and Toast in the early 2000s. It was so much fun.
7: I was also listening yesterday to the Legislative Assembly, and Greens member Andrew Braddock, he raised about family accounts on MyWay. Tara Chain was saying it's in progress between NEC, Digital Canberra and Transport Canberra still working together on this.
6: And do you know what made me laugh when you messaged in the group chat when you were like, oh, I'm at the theatre, I'm at Frozen. And he said, oh, my friend is in it. And I was like, oh, the receptionist at my gym is in it. Mary Good's weighing in. Perfect. This is Canberra.
7: I'm interested into what type of nightclub it was, though.
8: Especially with a name like that.
6: Toast.
7: Yeah.
6: Toast.
7: Yeah.
6: Well, that but could toast. Be, you know, cheers, yeah. Or it could be
7: bread. Oh, that's so
6: true. I
9: didn't even think I used to go to Toast when I moved to Canberra in 2005.
3: Alice Matthews on ABC Radio Canberra.
6: Yeah, well, we might check in with the owner of Toast Nightclub for a few more details. Apparently, it shut down because of noise complaints. Which sounds unfortunate. And on MyWay Plus family account 0467922666, I've given up on trying to get my son's account linked to mine. His card didn't work, so he uses mine. Yes, the ACT government has admitted that this family account feature is still in development. This is what Tara Chain had to say yesterday.
10: Well, I can't announce another date until we've got... Well, I can't announce a date until there's a tested and credible delivery schedule. I also have made clear, and I think I owe it to the Assembly and to the community, that an indefinite in-development status is just simply not acceptable.
6: some listeners have said, look, there are other things to fix. And

0: maybe there's not enough demand for this feature for it to be really be the focus. You can keep your thoughts coming through on that. Hello to Kate in Kayleen, who wrote in saying, have I missed any chat on cockatoo management? The cheeky cockies have destroyed my flowers, scratched out entire pots, chewed up bulbs, pulled out the broken fairy garden and metal art additions, currently have reflective pinwheels and a hawk kite. Send help, please, says Kate of Kayleen. I know you haven't missed the chat. In fact, Kate, I think you're probably kicking it off. So if anyone else can sympathise with Kate, 0467 922 666. Another listener saying, can we feed birds? Can we not? Somebody says, natural cashew nuts, completely fat-free and 10 or so, so the Maggies that come to visit and they absolutely love them. Wally and Curtin, you say, current advice is not to feed the birds anymore owing to the deadly bird flu. Feeding increases interaction between birds, also between birds and humans. It's sad but true, says Wally. Sal of Stirling in the same step, saying with the bird flu literally on our doorstep, i.e. in Goulburn, we need to minimise group gatherings of wild birds. In other words, stop feeding them. If you provide a bird bath, it needs to be cleaned with fresh water daily as bird droppings spread the disease. This is such a devastating virus and we need to do everything we can to limit the fatalities, says Sal from Stirling. 0467 922 666 is the text line. And yesterday we learned that that Defence has doubled the post-service callback time for new recruits, meaning they can be called back into service for 10 years instead of 5 after leaving the ADF. So once upon a time, if you finished up at the ADF for 5 years, they'd be able to call you back in times of war or disaster. Now that has been doubled to 10 years. It's effective from the 1st of October. Jennifer Parker was in the Navy for more than 20 years and is an expert at the University, the Australian National University National Security College. Jennifer, thank you so much for being here.
1: Thanks for having me on.
0: So you were in the Navy for a couple of decades. How do you feel about this doubling of the callback time?
1: Well, I think it's a good decision. Now, I think that realistically we need to confront what is happening in the world. And, you know, since in 2024, there was more state-on-state conflict than at any other time since World War II. The world is fundamentally changing and we're going to need to rely on the ADF a lot more. I think this is a good decision. It has limited impact, to be honest, on people leaving the ADF. It means that they need to stay in what is called Service Category 2. That is the inactive reserves. And the only person that can really call them out is the Governor General. So that would be in time of significant crisis or conflict. So it is a contingency reserve. I actually think we should go further in terms of restructuring the reserves and having more requirements on them. But in terms of this change, I think it's positive and really it has limited impost.
0: Limited impost, I guess, unless the Governor General does call everyone up and everything is thrown into a state of emergency. Interesting, though, to hear that you would go much further. How much further and how?
1: Well, look, I think that we need to fundamentally confront what is happening around the world. And we have a defence strategy that talks about our deteriorating circumstances. But in terms of our actions to prepare the country for that, I think they've been relatively limited, to be honest, compared to other times of heightened tension. Mm. I think that we need to look at how we structure the reserves. Previously, the reserves was quite different. So you could join the Air Force or the Navy off the street. You really can't do that anymore unless you're joining in certain specialist roles, so doctors, dentists, lawyers, etc. So I think we should change that. I think we should make the reserves a lot bigger, allow people to join off the street, but also have certain obligations in the reserves. The Army Reserves, people will be familiar with the term of, you know, one night a week, one weekend a year or something like that. That's not the same obligation for the Air Force and the Navy Reserves. And I think it should be, because without that, you're not actually maintaining skill sets or currency. So you're actually reducing the preparedness. I also think we should look at integrating the reserves a lot more with the community. So having a lot more community-based reserve commands across all the services, which actually gives more of a connection between the community and the ADF.
0: Sorry to interject. I did hear you mention currency there. With this callback time doubling to 10 years, does that come along with any additional training or having to keep the personnel's training current at all?
1: No, it doesn't. So this is in the inactive.

0: people during COVID. So there's no training or currency requirements in that inactive reserve requirement of 10 years.
1: In, I guess, increasing the size and time that the reserve can be called upon, do you think that means that the ADF will still have to be relied upon or will still be relied upon in times of natural disaster?
0: Look, it clearly the evidence shows over the last couple of years that does mean that. I personally don't think it should be the case. And in fact, the 2023 Defence Strategic Review effectively said we need to stop using the ADF for natural disaster crises. Mm. We need to have some other national mechanism that is established to deal with that. And one of the reasons is, you know, we're talking about this changing world, but I don't think we're really understanding what that means. What that means when you say there's no strategic warning time is the prospect of crisis or conflict in this region, of which Australia is involved in, has dramatically increased. Now, it's not inevitable and it's not probable, but it has dramatically increased. And we saw the former Chief of Defence Force last year talking at a conference about the fact that conflict for Australia looks very different to the way that we have conceptualised it over the last 50 years. It would mean fighting from Australia. And so I think in that lens, we really do need to be contemplating how we think about those preparedness issues.
1: Jennifer Parker was in the Navy for more than 20 years and is an expert associate at the ANU National Security College, responding to the changes, which means that new recruits in defence can be called back to service for 10 years after they've finished instead of five. It's been doubled and it's effective from the 1st of October. Do you think, Jennifer, in any way it might put people, you're talking about growing the reserve, do you think in any way it might actually put people off knowing that for a decade after they're done they might be called back?
0: Look, I realistically don't think it will. You know, it's been the obligation since the early 2000s that it was 5 years. Now they're looking at doubling it. I don't think young people joining the ADF, when they weigh up the pros and cons, are thinking about, you know, being in the inactive reserves 10 years after. And it really, it isn't a large impost unless there is a crisis or major conflict. And to be honest, if there's a crisis or major conflict, we're going to be looking at how do we mobilise other elements of society as well. So I know a lot of people have said that in the last 24 hours, but I don't think that's the case. And I'll be honest, when I joined the ADF in 2002 as, you know, a 17-year-old, I wasn't thinking about any service obligation after that.
1: Wasn't front of mind for you when you're just joining. I understand
0: it was more
1: that.
0: About Yeah, exactly. It was more about getting your first paycheck and getting to the academy here in Canberra and getting out to sea.
1: And I wonder if this is, if it is the right move and this doubles to 10 years instead of five, does it come along with any additional benefits for being on call for so much longer?
0: So it doesn't. The inactive reserves are an unpaid reserve. Of course, if they're called up, they are paid. But because there is no obligations, it doesn't come with any benefits as such.
1: Really interesting to hear your perspective, Jennifer Parker. Thank you so much.
0: Thanks so much.
1: Jennifer Parker there from the ANU National Security College, but was also in the Navy for 20 years here on 666 ABC Canberra. On the text line, sick of warmongering dressed up as common sense. If we think conflict is becoming more likely, we have a responsibility to address the causes, climate change, the military-industrial complex, wealth inequality and race-based fear-mongering, says this listener. I don't agree with your guest, says another. If I was a young person, the 10 years would put me off. 0467 922666.
2: Matt O'Kine, disruptive in class. Whoa. Becky Lucas, too clever for her own good.
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2: 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Bron Lewis, made her teacher cry. Luke McGregor, permanent detention.
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2: 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I'm Principal Julia Morris. 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
1: Let's catch up now with Tim Gavel for some sport. Good morning to you. How are you going?
7: Good morning, Alice. Very well, thanks.
1: Where should we start with the previews? NRLW?
7: Absolutely, yeah. The Raiders up against the Roosters Saturday night. One game away from the grand final. Quite incredible for the Raiders, given they finished 11th last season.
1: Yes, 11th to now. How does that happen?
7: Well, the Matcham really good signings through the off-season, and they're playing

0: really well. Darren Borthwick's tactics, whereby they play virtually all out attack, appears to be working. And I guess they're coming up against a side which is pretty formidable. The Roosters haven't been beaten so far this season, 11 out of 11. And they're a side boasting a number of internationals, a lot of rep players. They're the most formidable side in the history, I'd say, of the NRLW.
1: But, most formidable side in the history of the NRLW. Okay, big call.
0: Well, you have a look at their side with the likes of Millie Elliott, formerly Millie Boyle up front. And then the list goes on because they've just got so many players that are terrific. And they're coached by Ethan Sanders, Ethan Strange's father, John. So it's a bit of a Raiders connection there. But the Raiders did push them at Canberra Stadium earlier this season in round three. The Raiders led 10-4 at half time before getting beaten 22-18. And I think that must give them a little bit of hope going into this game on Saturday night in Sydney. But, yeah, just to get the feeling they're one win away. The community is right behind them. Of course, they're doing it without their co-captain, Samama Taafa. She's still suspended for one more game. So that's providing a little bit of motivation to the likes of Chloe Saunders and Sophie Holliman. They were great last weekend. They've actually said, listen, this is what's motivating us, the fact that Samama isn't there. We want to win one more game so that she comes back and plays in the grand final. But, yeah, a lot of expectation within the Canberra community. You see the monuments lit up last week in green in the lead-up to the game against the West Tigers. But a lot of excitement around the Raiders NRLW side, which I think is great.
1: Let's go now to the rugby union, both the Brumbies and the Wallabies.
0: Yeah, that's right. The Brumbies in action against Queensland on Sunday at Viking Park. And the Brumbies haven't won a game so far in Super Rugby Oz this season. They didn't win a game last season either. It's a very short season, though. It's only three games. Yeah. So they've been beaten by the Waratahs and the Force. They play the Reds on Sunday afternoon, and that'll be the finish of their season. They can't make the finals. And, a disappointing run there for the Brumbies in Super Rugby Oz. But the Wallabies up against the Springboks Sunday in Perth, and the focus is very much on the Fremantle Dockers, it has to be said, in Perth at the moment. So this game really has slipped under the radar. Charlie Cale, by the way, the Brumbies forward, will undergo surgery on his shoulders. Suffered a number of injuries that have really curtailed his career so far, but he got injured training for this game, so he's going to come back to Canberra and have surgery on his shoulder. So that's really disappointing for Charlie Cale.
1: Yes. Finally, Tim Gable, the Canberra Caps preseason.
0: Yep. They played in a preseason tournament in Townsville on the weekend. They went down to Geelong Venom. That's what they're calling themselves these days, the Geelong Venom, 90-86. And Geelong actually went on to win the tournament. So a pretty good performance there by the Caps. And former Canberra player Matty Rocky was named player of the tournament. And the Raiders finished fourth after defeating the Southside Flyers 85-70. The Caps will actually play the Southside Flyers again next week in Albury at the Lauren Jackson Stadium. And this game is part of the pre-season tournament. They then will play the Sydney Flames. They're going to play them in two games back-to-back in Sydney before the season actually gets underway on the 17th of October with the Caps playing Bendigo. And that team, of course, featuring the former Caps captain, Jade Melvin. So a lot to like about the Capitals so far, but a few tall orders coming up in the shape of the Bendigo Spirit in that first game on the 17th.
1: Tall orders. I love what you did there, Tim Gable. We'll catch up again soon. Thank you.
0: Bye, Alice.
1: Tim Gable there with your local sport wrap here on 666 ABC Canberra. On the text line on defence, Helen of Fisher, you say, morning, Alice. With reference to what your guest said about the ADF not helping with in-country disasters, surely helping with those kinds of large natural events helps the ADF stay prepared and ready as it gives them real-world experience handling all sorts of situations. I disagree with that aspect of the 2023 Defence Strategy Review, says Helen. This listener says, using the ADF in disasters keeps them from twiddling their thumbs during a time when the country needs capable people. It also keeps them generally active. I don't quite understand why the brass and pseudo brass, like a guest, are so against the ADF contributing when they are needed. 0467 922 666. Jackie, you say, my son was in the army for 8 years. He now works full-time corporate but has joined the SES training to help his communities. He joined the army to protect our way of life, and I'm sure would step up if he was recalled. There are people who dedicated their lives to help others, and then there are the rest

0: come up with excuses and outrage, says Jackie. On feeding magpies, which many people on the text line have noted that given the current bird flu situation, try not to get birds gathering in packs in the form of feeding them. Mike says, don't feed bread or even meat if you have or do. Mince and raw meat reduces birds' calcium, bones and beaks affected unless you mix in calcium, eggshells, etc. Better is pet food, dog, cat, because it's balanced, or live mealworms from pet shops. Should we get out of this crisis and begin feeding the birds again? In regards to bird chat today, my mum has recently come across a friendly crow which sits by her and talks to her. I've never heard of a crow as a pet or a friend before. Has anyone else encountered this? Says Mary. I have in my mind that crows are up there with one of the smartest birds, Mary, so I wouldn't be surprised if they've formed friendships. Also, if you frequented or ever attended Toast, a nightclub that used to be here in Canberra, please share your memories on the text line 0467 922 666. Did you go? What was it like? Is there anything that compares today? We'll speak with the owner in the next half hour, as well as catch up with Joe Clay and Mark Parton. That is all coming up here on 666. It's news time.
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5: Good morning, Robert Baird with ABC News. The Property Council is calling for a new ACT government strategy it says would protect industrial land across Canberra and surrounding New South Wales. It says neighbouring New South Wales councils are bringing forward land that could attract businesses that can't find suitable sites in Canberra. The Property Council says Canberra's shortage of industrial land is putting pressure on businesses that need space to grow. Chief Executive Ashley Berry is calling on the ACT government to lead the development of a capital region industrial plan.
6: That would bring together both the ACT and all of the surrounding councils to have a strategic think and plan about what types of industrial land should be where, to make sure that we're operating as one region.
5: In New South Wales, two children remain in a critical condition after their mother was charged with trying to kill them and with murdering their five-year-old sibling. Charlie McLean reports.
7: Police were called to Waratah Road in Valley Heights on Sunday afternoon following reports of three children and a woman suffering from stab wounds. When officers arrived, they found a five-year-old boy dead inside a parked car. Paramedics treated the other children, aged 1 and 3, at the scene and took them to hospital. Yesterday, the 42-year-old mother was charged with murder, domestic violence, and 2 counts of causing grievous bodily harm with intent to murder. She was refused bail and will appear at Penrith Local Court in November. The children remain in a critical but stable condition.
5: Overseas in the US, social media influencer Clavicula, who gained a large following promoting the online looks-maxing trend, has been charged with raping a 17-year-old girl. The complainant has told police she became heavily intoxicated after he gave her alcohol at his family's home in Cape Cod in the state of Massachusetts. 20-year-old Braden Peters is charged with rape, administering a substance for sexual intercourse, and procuring alcohol for a person under 21 in the alleged assault in May last year. A spokesperson for the influencer has described the charges as bogus. And still in the US, Donald Trump has rejected a push from a coalition of middle powers, including Australia, for tougher AI controls, saying America will not stifle the development of the technology. Here's National Affairs correspondent Jane Norman.
8: In his address to the United Nations General Assembly, Donald Trump slapped down calls from a coalition of countries, including Australia, for global safeguards to ensure humans remain in control of the rapidly advancing technology. Mr. Trump said he'd reject any attempt to construct a globalist scheme to control artificial intelligence, which he thinks should be renamed superintelligence. Mr. Trump is due to meet China's president at the White House on Thursday. The two leaders are competing for global dominance over AI. Jane Norman, ABC News, New York.
5: Back home, passengers flying in or out of Sydney

0: this morning are being urged to check for cancellations as a thick blanket of fog affects departures. An airport spokesperson confirmed some flights may be impacted. The Bureau of Meteorology says the low-lying cloud across much of the state's south will lift as northwesterly winds pick up from mid-morning. And a British backpacker says she was left stranded at an outback toilet block in the middle of the night when her interstate road coach departed without her. The woman, called Emma, boarded a Greyhound bus at Alice Springs on September 5. It made a scheduled stop around midnight at Pimba, south of Coober Pedy, and she says she was left there and later picked up by police officers doing a custody transfer around 2:30 a.m.
1: It was 4 degrees that night, I found out later. I had my little rucksack, a little bit of water, no food, didn't have my passport, didn't have anything. Most of my stuff was still on the bus, so I called the police and said, help.
0: Greyhound Australia says it acknowledges the incident involving a passenger who didn't return to the coach and that it worked with police to locate them and assist them to a safe place. To finance now, the Australian share market is expected to open higher this morning. Wall Street held near its record high after oil prices eased again. The S&P 500 edged down a fraction of a point, sitting just 0.4% below its all-time high. The Dow Jones Industrial Average also dropped 0.4% at 51,864. That's the latest from the ABC Newsroom.
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4: Rachel Mealy on AM After the News. Donald Trump makes another threat to annihilate Iran, and the energy minister's mission to the Middle East to secure oil supplies as conflict restricts shipping routes.
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5: And on those numbers, Jenny D, you say there aren't crows in Canberra. They're ravens and they are very intelligent. Rebecca on Toast, you say, good morning, Alice. I remember Toast. It was great. Then it was forced to close when there was some residential development in Civic. Now the alcove where it was is dead. Another pub nearby was also forced to close, says Rebecca. And this listener says, good morning, Alice. An inquiry into fuel prices in the ACT is long overdue. Claims that a lack of volume is the cause of higher prices just does not cut it or make any sense when you see the lower prices in the surrounding region. We need to understand and have visibility of the cost impost imposed by the ACT government on fuel stations that I understand may push fuel prices up. We should also understand the Canberra tax, quote unquote, which pervades every part of the ACT economy and makes things so much more expensive. Well, yes, on the petrol, Canberra recorded the largest weekly increase in average prices in the week to the 16th of September, 17.3 cents increase. And that is something that the opposition leader, Mark Parton, is noting, alongside the fact that it's cheaper to get fuel in places like Kalgoorlie, Catherine, Queanbeyan, and is calling for an inquiry into petrol prices here. Mark Parton, welcome back. Good morning.
6: It's good to be here, Alice. This makes no sense, the price differential between us and over the border. It just doesn't make any sense at all.
5: It might not make sense. Do we really need a full-blown inquiry into this, though?
6: Well, I think we need to understand what's causing it and try to address it. And obviously, this has come at a time when there are increased prices anyway because of the war in the Middle East. But to have a situation where it's cheaper to buy petrol in Broken Hill, Catherine, Kalgoorlie and Hobart than in the national capital is ludicrous. And, you know, it's cheaper in Cooma, but it's the same petrol, because it drives straight past us up the highway.
5: Right. So the same truck that delivers petrol in Cooma delivers it here. It's the same product. It's just more expensive here.
6: Yep. Now, I mean, we've been poring through some of the submissions that were made in the 2019 inquiry, and the Australian, whatever the organisation's called that oversees the convenience and petroleum retailers, their submission suggests that the cost of doing business in Canberra is higher than in New South Wales. The lease premium is one of the central explanations.
5: That the lease premium?
6: Because of the additional costs to actually run a business in the ACT, the costs around land tax and the commercial tax that are charged by the ACT government, it's just more expensive to sell anything in Canberra.
5: Yeah, so if this inquiry in 2019 found all of that, why do we need another?
6: Well, the government, in their response to that inquiry, said about doing a number of things that was going to alleviate that problem, and none of
5: yes.
6: them have worked.
5: Well, what measures came in after that inquiry?
6: Well, I mean, they indicated that they would lean more heavily on the ICRC. They talked about setting up an ACT-based fuel watch scenario, which didn't occur. It's past the point of frustration, and it just still doesn't make sense that 5 kilometres away, petrol is 20 or 30 cents cheaper. It's not fair.
5: So the ACT fuel watch element didn't occur, so what kind of monitoring is in place at the minute?
6: Look, I mean, there are New South Wales-based apps that do rank the prices in the ACT, and that's fine. But again, I go back to the original question of it's not like we need to. I guess let's get to the crux of it. We need to actually understand that there's not price gouging going on. Now, I don't think that there is, but I can understand a lot of people arriving at that conclusion.
5: A couple of people have arrived at the conclusion that it's because many in Canberra have petrol cards. Do you think that plays into it at all?
6: I don't think it does, and it shouldn't. It just shouldn't. We're a city of 500,000 people, and I know that when people comment on this from outside of this jurisdiction, they say, the whole of Canberra's full of public servants anyway, and it's not. You know, it's full of regular Australians who are going about their business, and because they happen to live here, they're being penalised in this way, and that's just not fair.
5: Have you got support for this? Do you think it'll pass?
6: I believe so. Okay. Yes, I believe so.
5: And if it does, when would you hope to see initial findings and full findings into this inquiry?
6: Look, my understanding is that we would have something by... Oh, I'm just going through all of the papers on my desk here. My understanding is that we would have something before the end of this year.
5: Okay.
6: But again, it's also up to, although we're kind of directing the committee to do this, there is still a process whereby the committee has to agree to that. Mm. But, you know, I would imagine that they would.
5: Mark Parton is the ACT opposition leader. Your palliative care motion also passed yesterday. So what happens next there?
6: Well, I guess it's up to the government now to provide the data to show that there are not gaps in this system. To also, they've talked about the fact that community options are not going to be running their at-home palliative care service, but that there is an alternative, but we're yet to see what it is, and the government has to actually show us what they're doing in that space. It was, quite a heated debate, and the government stands by their assertion that they haven't cut any funding to community options, but they just have. It's just very clear that they have. And we were dealing with the CEO of Community Options yesterday, and the story that he tells and the story that the government tells are completely different.
5: Mike Parton, enjoy the assembly. I'm sure there'll be more heated debate today. Thank you.
6: Thanks, Alice.
5: ACT opposition leader Mark Parton there on the text line 0467 922 666 on petrol inquiries. The ICRC did an inquiry in 2019, showed very clearly land tax and lack of competition is an issue. And this is a question, if we've had one in 2019, do we need another one now? How hard could it be to do a sample P&L for a Canberra-based servo and a Queanbeyan-based one? It would be clear which expense lines differ and by how much without a full-blown inquiry, reads this message. Pragmatic Pat, you say surely the least premium is fixed costs, whereas the fuel is a variable cost because it keeps going up and down. How would a fixed cost contribute to a massive increase in fuel costs, asks Pragmatic Pat. The ACT government made an agreement to join the New South Wales fuel app, and that is a government app. The price basis is still due to land and commercial tax, which the government won't change. Would you like to see an inquiry into fuel prices here in the ACT? 0467 922 666. Let me know on the text line. Josh from Macquarie, you say the ACT's own source of revenue is land tax and rates. While I get that this can impact on prices, we'll be so much worse off if these taxes are cut. What then will fund the services that everybody wants, says Josh from Macquarie. Fuel prices, dot, dot, dot, old wine, new bottles, says another listener. You can give me a call on 1300 681 666. On MyWay B, you say, when the previous transport minister promised MyWay Plus would be world leading, he apparently meant the rest of the world would keep leading while Canberra's new transport system worked out how to perform basic ticketing functions such as tapping on or letting a family catch a bus together. Yes, you can have a listen to this exchange from the Greens, Andrew Braddock and Minister Tara Chain. And this is regarding the MyWay Plus family account functions.
7: Minister, does the government have an anticipated or target date for the commencement of family accounts? And if yes, can you please enlighten the Assembly?
8: I wish I did, but I don't. No, I don't, Mr. Speaker. There is no confirmed date currently available, and I acknowledge that this capability has taken much too long to deliver. While I can't announce another date until we've got... Well, I can't announce a date until there's a tested and credible delivery schedule. I also have made clear, and I think I owe it to the Assembly and to the community, that an indefinite in-development status is just simply not acceptable.
5: Minister Tara Chain saying not having a timeline on when this family account for MyWay Plus might be up and running is not acceptable. If you're somebody that would like this account, some listeners on the text line have suggested maybe there's not a huge demand for it, that it doesn't necessarily need to be the focus. 0467 922 666. Joe Clay is the ACT leader of the Greens. Good morning to you, Joe Clay.
9: Hello, how are you going?
5: Well, thank you. Shall we start with MyWay Plus and this family account? Tara Chain saying there that there's not really a timeline. What is an acceptable one to have this up and running?
9: Look, this is completely unacceptable. MyWay got rolled out at the last election. We had a whole inquiry into all of the ways it was failing the people of Canberra. This particular issue, this family accounts issue, government absolutely committed to getting it solved last year, and it is still going on. If government is going to hire contractors, they're going to have to manage them and get those contractors to perform and provide the services they're hired to do.
5: Yeah, because you'd think it can't be too hard if you've got existing accounts, adding a family account to that. It can't be that difficult, can it?
9: It's really not. This is basic functionality that other states have. And once again, we're seeing that the ACT government is unable to manage its business to provide the services that they said they would.
5: And Joe Clay, it was confirmed yesterday that there's not going to be a separate inquiry into this unapproved Brindabella Christian College car park. For the listener that hasn't been following along, it has been a saga since 2016 when they sealed that gravel car park without development approval. Since then, it's gone through ACAT and appeals. It's still open at the moment. Why no separate inquiry into this one?
9: Yeah, look, the planning committee looked at this one really, really carefully. We have written back to the planning minister. We have told him there is a Supreme Court decision that is still pending. Make sure you don't do anything that might be contradicting that Supreme Court decision. That would be a very foolish thing to do. We've urged him to be extraordinarily cautious on this one. And we already actually have an inquiry open at the moment on lease enforcement, and we've specifically listed Brindabella Christian College on that. So we're going to get all of the information that we need through that inquiry that we've already started. So opening another inquiry when it's already before a committee and it's already been before ACAT and it's sitting before the Supreme Court is not a good use of our time, but we have written to the planning minister and told him, make sure you don't set a precedent you don't want, and make sure you don't issue a decision that's going to run contrary to a Supreme Court decision that's still pending.
5: What do you mean by setting a precedent you don't want?
9: Well, look, we are concerned that if government simply wades in and retrospectively authorises something that wasn't approved at the time, that approval wasn't even sought for, that's sending a pretty significant signal to property developers and leaseholders all around Canberra that you can get away with things.
5: Okay. Was that on the cards that they would retrospectively approve that?
9: Well, if this car park has been built without approval, if government now takes all the steps it needs to approve it, that's essentially what happens.
5: Okay, so you're saying at the moment there's a Supreme Court decision that we're waiting on and there's already this inquiry. I'm presuming you're referring to the inquiry into the use of controlled orders.
9: Controlled activity orders
5: that would sufficiently cover this issue.
9: Yeah, that's it. And anybody who's got views on Brindabella Christian College, we explicitly named this site as one of the sites we're looking at. We are really interested in your views. Please submit them to the inquiry.
5: Joe Clay is the ACT leader of the Greens, catching up on a couple of things from the Assembly yesterday. Also a big one, Joe Clay, was data centres. Laura Nuttall's idea to put them near pools has been not necessarily welcomed by any of the sides of politics, been described as weird by the opposition. Why put the idea forward?
9: Look, Laura Nuttall put up a motion to call for a moratorium on data centres until we've got all of the environmental and public policy settings in place, which is really, really sensible. When she was doing the research, what she found was in Paris and in Britain and in a lot of places in Europe, they're using washing machine-sized data centres to heat their public swimming pools. And she thought, look, if we're already putting up a regulatory scheme and calling a moratorium for data centres, let's look at some of the really, really common ideas that are in use in other places and see if those are useful ideas here.
5: And on the moratorium, that is a National Greens policy. In some ways, though, is it sort of trying to shoehorn that national policy into an ACT context where it might not necessarily fit, where we might not necessarily need that?
9: We have had fairly generic reassurances from the Chief Minister that the ACT is the best in the country on environmental standards. So Laura Nuttall is asking him to commit to that, call for a moratorium while you're actually putting those regulatory standards in place, and let's make sure that our water use and our energy use and our environmental controls are really strong and solid here before we go ahead. We have, of course, already got data centres in Canberra and in our suburbs.
5: Yeah.
9: So it is important that we get those regulatory standards in place in any case.
5: What specific reassurances would you be after?
9: We want to make sure that it is genuinely closed loop water. Water usage is one of them. We want to make sure that the electricity usage, that we actually have enough electricity. Our electricity is already renewable, so that's one issue we don't need to worry about. But we need to make sure it's not using electricity that we need for other purposes. We need to make sure it's not putting up the prices of electricity for households, businesses in Canberra, that those regulatory settings are right. We need to make sure it's a good use of land. Data centres don't always make a lot of jobs, so it would actually be a really poor use of land to give lots of land to data centres. And we also don't really want big mega data centres here. There are some purposes here, you know, universities and research and climate modelling. There are definitely some reasons that you might want data centres here, and we already have some, but we need to make sure that they are public purpose matched, and we need to make sure that in every way data centres are serving the people of Canberra. Hence the idea to look at what they're doing already in Britain and Paris, which is using the spare heat for useful purposes.
5: Joe Clay, thank you so much for your time this morning.
9: Thanks for having me on.
5: Joe Clay, ACT Leader of the Greens here on 666 ABC Canberra. On 0467 922 666, yes to a fuel inquiry, says this listener. The ACT government needs to make it more cost-effective to do business here. Petrol stations are just one type of business, but it's across the board for small business. Small business cannot survive in Canberra, thinks this listener. Sis, you say I get an NRMA discount of 4 cents a litre plus another discount of 3 cents if I buy at a particular station. However, 98 fuel was $2.80, which is way above the average. What and who actually influences the cost of fuel? Those supposed discounts and price gouging need to be questioned. Inquiry definitely needed, says Sis. 0467 922 666. and On My Way Plus, this is on the family function. People who think there isn't a huge demand for family accounts on My Way obviously don't have children or multiple children. The issue is you need individual email addresses for auto top-ups. This means you can't manage cards and top-ups. Previous card system worked for families. This new one doesn't. 0467 922 666. Rebecca, you say, morning, Alice. I'd rather have the ACT government invest in online driver's licences than family passes for My Way Plus. We are years behind other jurisdictions, says Rebecca. Well, on 1300 681 666, we have just been discussing the days gone by, particularly in the form of an iconic nightclub called Toast.

0: couple of people calling in to reflect on their memories, particularly 80s night. Brian Fitzpatrick was the owner in the 2000s. It operated from 2001 to 2007. Brian, welcome to Breakfast. Thanks for being here.
1: Good morning, Alice. Thanks so much for having me.
0: What did we lose when we lost Toast?
1: Oh, well, look, I suppose maybe just a really good multifunction venue that wasn't trying to be anything, I think. I think that's why people remember it so fondly, because it wasn't one thing. And there's a lot of people remember it for a lot of different reasons, you know.
0: Yeah, and they've been sharing their memories. Apparently the 80s night was pretty good, Brian.
1: Well, you know, I'm quite happy to hear that, because that was actually my night, and that was what got me into DJing, because, you know, I had been running all these alternative nights and goth nights and things, and customers had come up and said, hey, you should put on an 80s night. And for several months, I'd say, look, you know, if you want to listen to that sort of trashy music, there's other sort of bars in Canberra that play that. And the customer said, yes, but we don't want to hang out in those other bars. We want to hang out here. And I got it and said, okay, all right, let's do it. And then I asked all these DJs, because there were a lot of DJs there, and none of them wanted to play 80s music. So I was like, all right, I'll do it. And I've been an 80s trashy DJ ever since.
0: And we had a listener, Brian, call up saying the reason it was called Toast had something to do with Wallace and Gromit, but there are other listeners now texting in asking why you decided on that name.
1: Oh, look, okay, so it wasn't Wallace and Gromit. Look, a couple of things. I mean, actually, the name was suggested to me, shamefully, by the real estate agent that showed me the premises. And as soon as he said it, it made so much sense, because I already ran a business called Toasted Woofer, which was, it was just all about a blown subwoofer. And it was to do with my dog sort of lying at my feet in front of the subwoofer under my desk. And so I already had a toast business, but I thought that fitted very well, because you could sort of propose a toast, you could drink, you know, you could eat toast, whatever, and you'd be toasty warm. So I was quite happy with it.
0: We thought you might have been serving brekkie.
1: Yeah, well, actually, at the start I was, because
0: really?
1: when I opened it, I opened it as a cafe at 7 a.m. and I had queues of office workers and everything, and I sort of thought Canberra needed an interesting cafe, and then it just sort of progressed into a bar, because I was running myself ragged trying to trade, you know, 100 hours a week, and I just thought, you know what, actually I'm having more fun doing the nighttime stuff. Let's switch to that. So we started opening at 3 p.m.
0: And Brian, it sounds like it was the noise complaints that caused you to close, which a lot of people have noted their disappointment over on the text line.
1: Yeah, look, it was a shame about that, because it was a constant battle. The hotel at the time next door was the Waldorf, and that was a converted office building, so sort of not built to hotel standards, just sort of single panes of glass and opening windows and fly screens. But I think a lot of the noise complaints really started once they banned smoking inside, because suddenly once you couldn't smoke inside, there were, you know, a lot of people going outside to smoke, and a lovely courtyard that, except for the hotel nearby, was sort of nowhere near anybody. So it was sort of the noise of all of those sort of happy people outside, I think, that was causing a problem more so than the music, because I'd barricaded all the doors and windows and tried my best to stop the music getting out. But you couldn't tell people at 1 o'clock in the morning to talk quietly.
0: No, that's a fair point. Well, Brian, many sharing fond memories of Toast. Thank you so much for jumping on and having a chat. And people can still check out your artwork, also known as Flutter Bri.
1: Yeah, well, look, I'm sort of quite happy about that. I, you know, always assumed that people had just remember me as the toast guy, and now I think they can remember me as the laundry basket guy.
0: Well, Brian, the toast and laundry basket guy, thank you so much.
1: Thanks so much, Alice. Have a
0: great
1: day.
0: Cheers. You too. Bye-bye. Brian Fitzpatrick there, also known as the laundry basket guy. He makes his art from laundry baskets, but he's also the toast guy. Good morning to you, Eddie Williams.
2: The only toast I know is the cafe at Pambula. So it was interesting to hear that he did start out serving
0: as a
2: breakfast.
0: Cafe, yes. Yeah. I was like, yeah, well, that makes a lot of sense. And just that, you know, it can be toasty warm. You can toast a cheers. Beautiful. And a bit of Canberra lore for you there, Eddie. Were you around in the toast days?
2: Not in the toast
0: days,
2: no. In
0: the early 2000s?
2: More of a moose-based sort of day, I suppose.
0: Well, weren't we all? Yeah. It's still moose days. What's coming up on mornings?
2: You a Jervis Bay or a Jarvis Bay?
0: Jarvis Bay.
2: Jarvis Bay, yeah. I think
0: oh, no.
2: I think that is right.
0: You're going to start a...

0: Open a can of worms here.
1: Try and solve that dilemma through song today, because Sock It To Me Suburban Version is expanding out to the coast. Orinoco Flow, Sail Away, Sail Away, Sail Away, becoming Jarvis Bay, Jarvis Bay, Jarvis Bay. So keen to get some ideas on what should feature in the song.
0: I love that Enya's being covered.
1: It's going to be hard work for the local musician, I think.
0: I wonder how, true to the original, this one will stay.
1: Oh, you'll head to Jarvis Bay and catch up with a local musician there who's got some thoughts on how it's said, what should be in the song and how to go about writing it. So
0: beautiful. And we can't necessarily even call it branching out because it's still the ACT.
1: Well, yeah, or is it? It's this kind of grey area. It's its own kind of world. But, yeah, try to clear that up as well.
0: But, yeah, it is ACT.
1: I think we claim it. Yeah, yeah.
0: Right, they've got ACT plates and everything.
1: Well, yeah.
0: Eddie, thank you. It's been lovely hearing you.
1: Thanks, Alice.
0: Eddie Williams on Mornings here on 666 ABC Canberra. You're about to head to the newsroom and then early AM. We'll be back, of course, after 8:30. Keep your messages coming through on the interim on whether you support a fuel inquiry, an inquiry into fuel prices here in the ACT. Still lots of messages coming through on 0467 922 666. Others reflecting on unauthorised developments as well off the back of my chat with Joe Clay. We'll see you in about half an hour's time. It's 8 o'clock.
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0: Good morning, Robert Baird with ABC News. The Canberra Liberals will today attempt to launch an inquiry into high fuel prices in the ACT. As of last week, the average retail price for petrol was $2.34 a litre in Canberra and $2.86 for diesel. It makes Canberra the most expensive capital city to buy fuel, and opposition leader Mark Partin says that needs further investigation.
1: It is cheaper to buy petrol in Broken Hill, Catherine, Hobart and Kalgoorlie than in Canberra, which is just ridiculous. And we need to be able to explain exactly why that is and deal with it.
0: Meanwhile, an ACT Greens motion to introduce a portable rental bond scheme will be debated in the Legislative Assembly today. The scheme, already in place in Victoria and New South Wales, would allow renters to move house without forking out thousands of dollars up front while waiting for a refund. The ACT government has previously said it would wait to see how the interstate schemes work before committing to one here. Meanwhile, Shadow Housing Minister Andrew Bragg claims the Labor government's housing and superannuation policies could turn Australians into forever renters. Opposition leader Angus Taylor has declined to weigh in on a debate over whether retirement savings could be used as collateral for a mortgage or to increase a person's borrowing capacity. The Super Members Council warns such a policy would just inflate house prices. Senator Bragg has told 7:30 the coalition is still developing the policy.
2: We are embarking on a debate to better align the retirement and the housing systems because we don't want to become a nation of retired renters. Now, there's nothing wrong with renting, but I'm worried it's going to become compulsory under Labor's terrible housing and superannuation policies.
0: Overseas, French President Emmanuel Macron has dismissed peace efforts in Gaza, saying that what is happening is a spectacle that should shame everybody. It comes after US President Donald Trump celebrated his administration's diplomatic efforts to end the war in the territory. But Mr. Macron says much more needs to be done.
3: La Palestine. J'entends le cynisme de certains.
4: Several dozen states recognize Palestine. I understand that some are very cynical. You've recognized it on paper. Look at the reality of the situation. But what is our credibility worth if we remain inactive on Gaza? Some claim that peace has been achieved, but this has not opened up humanitarian deliveries.
0: Since a US-brokered ceasefire was agreed to last year, Palestinian health officials say more than 1,300 people have been killed in the territory, while Israel says four of its soldiers have been killed in the same period. In an interview with the ABC, Charles Spencer has admitted there's a factual error in his new book about his sister, the late Princess Diana. He spoke with Europe Bureau Chief Mazoe Ford.
5: Former tabloid editor Piers Morgan has threatened to sue Charles Spencer over a factual inaccuracy in his book, Swan Song, Diana, My Sister. Earl Spencer wrote that

0: Morgan was at the Mirror newspaper when it published photos of Princess Diana in the gym in 1993, 2 years before Morgan worked there. In an interview with the ABC, Earl Spencer apologised for the mistake.
1: I will always take responsibility for anything I get wrong.
0: Morgan has dismissed the apology and says he now doubts other claims made in the memoir, which is being released in Australia today.
2: To sport now, Mitchell Starc has joined the Australian cricket team in South Africa ahead of their upcoming ODI and Test series against the Proteas. The 36-year-old fast bowler has joined training in Durban after arriving over the weekend. Captain Pat Cummins has also flown in and is expected to play a part later in the 50-over series. Starc says the conditions could throw up some challenges in the opening match tomorrow night.
3: It's quite muggy and humid. There has been talk about the rain before we got over here, and then it's probably the time of year as well. I think it's not that typical dry, baked wicket part of the season just yet. So, yeah, it could be interesting to see what the weather does the next couple of days and then for the game as well.
2: In soccer, Manchester City has come from 2 goals down to draw 2-2 away against Bayern Munich in their Women's Champions League clash. Beth Mead and Carlotta Vamsa scored in the 45th and 86th minutes, respectively, with a missed penalty by Khadija Shaw proving costly for the visitors. Elsewhere, Italian side Inter claimed a debut victory, winning 1-0 over Swedish side Häcken. To Canberra's weather now, looking for another cloudy day with light winds heading for a top of 21. It's currently 13 in Dixon. ABC News.
0: Good morning. Welcome to AM. I'm Rachel Mealy coming to you from the lands of the Turrbal and Yuggera people in Brisbane. On today's program, the dilemma facing the Australian economy right now. Interest rates won't come down until unemployment goes up. And a new attempt to solve one of Australia's most baffling mysteries. What happened to the Nanup 4?
4: I'm so grateful to all these people helping, because for years it felt like we had no one on our side trying to help us.
0: US President Donald Trump isn't known for using subtle language, and his latest address to the United Nations General Assembly in New York is full of his usual hyperbole and bluster. In a typically expansive address, he suggested a new name for AI and signalled his intent to block any attempts to regulate it.
5: The United States also totally rejects any attempt to construct a globalist scheme to control for the artificial intelligence being spoken of so much now, hereinafter officially called super intelligence, changing the name, and that the use of the word artificial makes intelligence fake. It makes it sound fake, and it is not fake. It's actually amazing.
0: But his toughest words at the UN's annual summit have been reserved for Iran. He's threatening to annihilate the Islamic Republic if it doesn't make a peace deal. The tough talk came shortly before US officials met with the Iranian delegation to negotiate a possible deal to end the war. America's editor John Lyons is in New York. He joined me earlier. John, you were listening to the president's wide-ranging address. What points stood out to you?
6: Well, Rachel, it was the classic sort of Donald Trump address. He talked about, you know, he was in the lion's den, if you like, of the United Nations, and he talked about how he'd cut their budget dramatically and whatever. We know Donald Trump doesn't mind upsetting the audience to which he's speaking. A couple of key points, though. He predicted or said that he thought the regime in Cuba would fall, and he said that Secretary of State Marco Rubio was involved in working out a plan for Cuba. Now, whatever that means, but clearly there's going to be some sort of action on Cuba. But importantly, he said that if Iran did not make a deal soon to end the war, that he would annihilate it quickly. Now, we've had in the past threats from Donald Trump about Iran, about destroying a civilization, but to actually be saying it in a place such as the UN that's meant to be about peace and ending wars, in front of the Iranian delegation as well, a member of the UN talking about destroying another member, was pretty impactful.
5: I have a big decision to make. Will a deal be made with Iran that lets them rebuild and create a far greater country than it ever was before? Or do I annihilate the Islamic Republic and do it quickly, never giving them a chance to kill

0: and destroy people and countries again? Do I drive them into hell with no chance of survival and no hope of future greatness or generations?
1: John, what do you think those comments mean for the prospects of the Iran war coming to an end?
2: Well, with Donald Trump, we've seen over the term of this presidency, at least the second presidency of Donald Trump, there is a pattern there, and he does use language such as that at the same time as he might be negotiating. Now, the really fascinating thing about that is that within minutes of him saying he would consider annihilating quickly an entire country, Iran, two of his top negotiators went into a meeting with the Iranian delegation who are here at the United Nations in New York. That's Steve Witkoff, Jared Kushner from the US side, and the senior Iranian officials who have been led into the country, interestingly. And so what it, I think, means is that it's classic Donald Trump, have a big stick, talk tough, at the same time as trying to get the deal done. He has predicted that the Iranians will make a deal soon after the midterm elections in November. But he went on to say, I'm not on the ballot. So he was suggesting if there is a bad result at the midterms, if the Republicans do badly, then that's not because of me. I'm not on the ballot. And the Iranians shouldn't get any pleasure from that. But at the moment, Donald Trump can't extract himself from that war. The Iranians are not letting him.
1: John Lyons in New York. Continuing fighting in the Middle East is putting serious strains on global fuel supplies. The Energy Minister, Chris Bowen, is heading to Saudi Arabia this week as part of a multi-stop trip focused on energy security. Damage to Saudi's east-west pipeline has caused international concern about its ability to supply oil. Here's political reporter Nicole Asher.
3: The energy minister's heading to nations key to Australia's oil supply in pursuit of fuel security. While at home, the rising cost of petrol and diesel is on the minds of politicians and the public, says Peter Currie from the NRMA.
4: Prices have gone up. Australian families will have felt that.
3: Chris Bowen will hold talks with his counterparts in both India and Saudi Arabia. His first destination, India, where he's visiting the world's biggest oil refinery. Then later this week, he'll fly to Saudi Arabia, where attacks on a critical oil pipeline and a Houthi offensive in the Bab el-Mandeb Strait has threatened its ability to export. Macquarie University analyst Lurian DeMello says visits to strategically important countries, while useful, can have limited benefit.
5: I can understand the minister travelling to India because India does export a fair bit of diesel and in recent times has been also exporting petrol to Australia. But Saudi Arabia, it does not have any direct links.
3: In both India and Saudi Arabia, Chris Bowen will promote electrification ahead of November's COP climate summit. Here's Shadow Energy Minister Dan Tehan.
6: If Chris Bowen is using that as a pretense to go and promote the COP, then that is not being upfront with the Australian people.
3: Chris Bowen says it's more important than ever for Australia to engage with other nations on global energy and fuel security. Australian fuel prices have jumped since the fuel excise cut expired last month, unleaded yesterday averaging above $2.40 a litre, according to the ABC's fuel price tracker. Diesel rising above $2.90 a litre. To ease pressure, on the weekend the coalition vowed to halve the fuel excise when the global price of Brent crude averages $100 a barrel for a fortnight. Though some experts, including Lurian DeMello, are questioning whether that's the best approach.
5: Is oil really the right instrument to apply that trigger? For Australia, given that we are importing most of our fuel, the trigger should be based on like wholesale cost of actually getting petrol and diesel on our shores.
3: The Shadow Minister again.
6: You could look at various triggers, but this seemed a very logical one because when you looked at the consequences that oil reaching $100 a barrel has on the price at the petrol station for Australian motorists and for Australian businesses, it seemed a logical correlation.
3: He says the mechanism's a sensible approach based on close consideration of international fuel prices.
1: Nicole Asher. The government's facing testing economic times right now with the RBA Governor Michelle Bullock declaring unemployment may need to go up to keep inflation down. For more, I spoke a short

0: time ago with political reporter Claudia Long. Claudia, these are Michelle Bullock's final remarks before the RBA makes a call on interest rates. What's she said?
1: Yeah, that's right. And the Reserve Bank governor says that the unemployment rate is a bit tight at the moment, so a bit low, essentially. It currently sits at 4.5%. Now, that translates to, in real life, 691,500 people, which, you know, really puts this into perspective. And Michelle Bullock did talk about that. She said how important it is for people to have a job, but also that the unemployment rate as it stands at the moment could be putting upward pressure on inflation. Demand in the economy is essentially outstripping supply of goods and services, and she says that that's reflected in the labour market. So she says she wants to see this stick between 4.5% and 5% of unemployment, and that should help. And the latest unemployment stats are actually coming out tomorrow, Rachel, from the Australian Bureau of Statistics. So we'll get the latest picture on exactly where that rate sits. Now, that's the last big bit of data that we're expecting before the RBA decides whether or not they're going to raise rates next week.
0: And it's looking like a fait accompli. What are the markets predicting about that interest rate decision?
1: Up, up, up. That's what they are predicting. The big banks have all said that they expect for these interest rates to go up. Now, currently, they sit at 4.35%. ANZ has gone even further than that. They're expecting a increase not only next week, but also in November, which will, of course, put pressure on households. And that's the whole idea behind raising rates. Now, at the same time, lots of people are also already feeling economic pressure from things like rising petrol prices as well. So they've hit their highest levels in nearly 6 months.
0: Claudia Long there in Canberra. 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The Federal Minister for the National Disability Insurance Scheme has lashed the Queensland government over its refusal to sign up to the Thriving Kids program a week before it's set to begin. Mark Butler has made the comments to the ABC in his only interview before the start of the NDIS alternative for some children under nine. Disability advocates are also urging Queensland to sign on, saying it's now time for grown-ups to come to the table to ensure no child is left behind. More from National Disability Affairs reporter Naz Campanella.
2: Mark Butler has been outselling his message about the plans for the $4 billion Thriving Kids program since the announcement last August. The program, which is to be run by the states and territories, is set to roll out its first phase next week. But Queensland hasn't yet signed up.
3: Obviously, I'm a little frustrated they haven't signed because all other states and territories, Liberal and Labor alike, CLP government and the NT has signed on. They're just getting on with the business of developing their programs. And we're losing time, frankly, for Queensland parents and children.
2: Thriving Kids will be an alternative to the NDIS for children under nine with autism and developmental delay who have mild to moderate support needs. In exchange for more funding for their hospitals, all states and territories agreed in principle to restart disability services outside the NDIS, known broadly as foundational supports. All jurisdictions have officially now signed on to Thriving Kids, except Queensland.
3: I can't imagine a Queensland government that for the next 15 months would sit on its hands and pretend it does not have a very serious obligation to follow the rest of the country and to frankly implement commitments that the Premier made at the National Cabinet meeting earlier this year to do this.
2: Nicole Rogerson from Autism Association of Australia is shocked at how long it's taking Queensland.
4: There are families, real children at the end of this that won't have services in the state of Queensland. It's just not okay. I'm sorry, but the grown-ups have to come to the table and work this out in order to get these supports to children.
2: In a statement to the ABC, a spokesperson for Queensland's Acting Disability Minister Ros Bates said the state government's concerns remain not only for young people who may fall through cracks in the system, but also for those vulnerable Queenslanders who have relied on the NDIS. The statement adds, "We have repeatedly outlined our concerns about the Commonwealth walking away from vulnerable Australians without providing long-term funding support." Minister Butler has also told the ABC talks are starting with the states over the development of non-NDIS services for other groups.
3: We've got to develop foundational supports programs for children over the age of nine and for adult cohorts who might not end up being on the NDIS, for example, adults with psychosocial disability.
2: Nicole Rogerson thinks it's too early to be discussing any other programs until they know how well Thriving Kids is working.
4: The kinds of supports that we give very small children with autism are very different when children are above age nine and they're in the

0: is the Minister for the National Disability Insurance Scheme. She spoke to me a short time ago. Minister, thanks for joining AM.
1: My pleasure.
0: What kinds of criminals and criminal syndicates have been stealing from the NDIS?
1: Unfortunately, we do know that across the world, organised syndicates are targeting government payment programs, and Australia's no exception. The NDIS was left a very soft target by the previous government, and we've been making significant investments to improve that.
0: Can you give me an example of a criminal syndicate that's been uncovered? What were they doing to get their hands on the money?
1: Recently, we saw the final sentencing of the last offender in Operation Pegasus. This was a very long-running investigation. There were six offenders and they were collectively sentenced to more than 31 years in jail. Now, there were claims made against participants who did not have a legitimate disability. There were claims made against participants' plans who did not know that claims were being made against their plans. In the course of the raids against these individuals, police seized more than $2 million in suspected tainted assets. These were things like gold bullion, cash, jewellery, luxury vehicles. These are organised efforts to defraud the scheme.
0: You say that criminal syndicates around the world increasingly see government as a high-value target. Why is that?
1: Criminal syndicates are getting organised and targeting government payment programs. We need to keep pace with that. When we came to government, there were almost no payment controls at all around the NDIS. Now, this is a life-changing program for so many Australians. It has to operate with integrity, and it's why we are investing billions of dollars in improving our capacity to detect and disrupt this kind of behaviour. And it's also why we've invested in law enforcement so that the AFP, the Australian Criminal Intelligence Commission, can work with the NDIA to uncover and prosecute these offenders.
0: The blowout in the NDIS is a huge electoral issue also. Isn't this crackdown aimed at saving seats at the next election?
1: This work is squarely targeted at protecting people who use the NDIS every day. Unfortunately, when we see fraud, we often also see neglect or exploitation. We can't allow that to continue. My concern is making sure that the NDIS operates safely for participants and also that it retains its social life.
0: All of this fraud policing has come at a cost, though. Your government has had to spend $1.3 billion to set up the systems to combat the fraud, including $800 million in this year's budget. That's a pretty hefty price.
1: This is work that the previous government should have done in the 9 years they were in office. We have had to start almost from scratch. But the good news is that we are making these investments in digital payment platforms. We do expect to see much higher levels of compliance as a consequence of the investments we are making. And I want the community to know that we're doing that. I also want any would-be criminal to understand that if they see this scheme as a target, they can expect to receive a knock on the door from police.
0: Jenny McAllister, the Minister for the National Disability Insurance Scheme, thanks for joining AM.
1: My pleasure, Rachel.
0: The superannuation industry is again fending off suggestions that Australians should be allowed to access their retirement savings early. Shadow Housing Minister Andrew Bragg has reignited the debate, floating the idea Australians could use their super as collateral for a housing loan. Oliver Gordon reports.
2: Should Australians be able to access their super to purchase or pay off their house?
3: Probably not, to be honest, because it's kind of like, I guess it was set up to so you have money when you retire.
4: Yes, because it's their money. If people need housing, that's a good way to get money.
5: Perhaps a portion of it, but I feel like it can very easily go pear-shaped.
6: You need a house to live in 40 years' time. You might have other problems, but you do need a house.
2: The Coalition hasn't yet released its super policy, with the opposition leader, Angus Taylor, stressing no decisions have been made. But Shadow Housing Minister Andrew Bragg may have provided a glimpse into where the opposition is heading, delivering a speech outlining what he sees as Australians' two main objectives in retirement.
7: The first priority Is it owning a residence out?

0: right, in retirement. The secondary priority is owning assets which can help give you an income, which can either supplement or replace reliance on the age pension.
1: He says if the most important objective in retirement is home ownership, Australians should be able to access their super early to buy or pay off their home.
0: Allow for people to use their own savings to get that first house.
1: The Shadow Housing Minister has also raised the prospect of allowing super to act as a collateral or offset for people facing steep housing costs. But the superannuation industry says the idea of freeing up super for housing would inflate the market.
2: It would essentially hike house prices and rents and put that dream of home ownership even further out of reach for the next generations of young Australians.
1: Misha Schubert is the CEO of the Super Members Council and has pointed to the time New Zealand allowed early access to retirement savings for house deposits as a cautionary tale.
2: After that scheme was introduced, house prices took off. They grew at nearly twice the rate of those in Australia up to the market peak in 2022.
1: Not everyone agrees allowing Australians access would have the same effect. Housing economist Cameron Murray is from Fresh Economic Thinking and reckons using super to invest in a home would help most Australians in retirement.
3: That's because the age pension system rewards home ownership and the security home ownership offers is highly valued at retirement. So I think it is a good idea.
1: Under the government's First Home Super Saver scheme, people can make voluntary contributions to their super, let it accrue interest, and later withdraw up to $50,000 as part of a home deposit. In response to proposals to increase early access beyond this, the federal government has declared the next election will be a referendum on super.
4: Gordon. This week, a group of volunteers will head into the West Australian wilderness to conduct a fresh search for four people who disappeared nearly 20 years ago from the small town of Nanup. It comes after WA police admitted a previous search was carried out in the wrong location. Dominic Bayens reports.
5: In a stretch of almost impenetrable bushland near the WA town of Northcliffe, a citizen search is underway to find answers to one of Australia's most baffling missing persons cases.
6: Right behind us here is a real point of interest.
5: Chantelle McDougall, along with her partner Simon Cadwill, their five-year-old daughter Leela, and their friend Tony Popich, haven't been seen since July 2007. They've become known as the Nanup Four. This week, a team of volunteers will start a new search for them, led by Matt Strickland, the Vice President of Missing Persons Search Team, Find Our Lost Loved Ones.
6: There's a lot of work to do, but it's not impossible.
5: Matt Strickland was part of the group which found the remains of missing Belgian hiker Celine Cremer and missing man Peter Willoughby in Tasmania this year.
6: This is something different because we're potentially looking for buried human remains.
5: He's been working with the family of Chantelle and Leela McDougall after the case was the subject of ABC's Expanse podcast, which uncovered police error, new details of coercive control, and evidence pointing to a possible burial site.
7: I'm so grateful to all these people helping because for years it felt like we had no one on our side trying to help us.
5: In the weeks after her daughter disappeared, Kath McDougall believed the four had travelled to Brazil, but she raised the alarm with police when Chantelle failed to contact her. In the ensuing police investigation, it was revealed their bank accounts were untouched and their passports hadn't been used. It was also discovered Simon Cadwill was living under a stolen identity and operating an online cult where he espoused doomsday beliefs and told followers of plans for a murder-suicide. After nearly two decades of hoping for answers, Kath and her husband Jim have driven across the country from their home in regional Victoria to join the search.
7: I want to be really involved. I want to help search if I can, if I'm not a nuisance, and want to be sort of there in amongst it all.
5: The search is focusing on a dense area of bushland near the small town of Northcliffe, an hour south of where the group lived. The town became a place of interest when police discovered two bus tickets to Northcliffe were purchased by a member of the group in the days around the disappearance. 3 months after the four vanished, a group of prisoners carrying out track clearing reported finding items of clothing. Police conducted a search but later admitted they were in the wrong location. Could I-

0: The dogs were taken to the correct location in 2024 and indicated a scent of human remains. After years of waiting for closure, Kath is balancing the hope of finding answers with the reality she might never get them.
1: We try not to get our hopes up too much because over the years we've felt that all the little leads and things we had have come to a dead end and we sort of still don't know anything. My mind goes crazy, but I suppose I'm a little bit anxious of how it's, you know, all going to pan out. I'm just hoping we get some really good results.
2: Kath McDougall, the mother of one of the missing Nanup Four, ending that report by Dominique Bayens. Briefly in finance, Wall Street has closed near its record highs after oil prices eased again. The global benchmark Brent crude is trading at $98.20 US a barrel. That's AM for today. Thanks for your company. I'm Rachel Mealy. It's 8:30.
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5: Breakfast with Alice Matthews, filling in for Ross Solly.
6: A lot more detail in the Canberra Times today about the changes to school funding, what the government's calling a redistribution and others are calling cuts. And I think it was Latham Primary that was getting a quarter of its budget slashed.
7: On social media, people are talking about a nightclub that was here, and I've been familiar with most nightclubs over the years, but this one was called Toast. Are you familiar Toast. With Toast?
8: And we already actually have an inquiry open at the moment on lease enforcement, and we've specifically listed Brindabella Christian College on that. So we're going to get all of the information that we need through that.
6: Amazing DK of Flory. You said Jem used to DJ a retro pop night called Cheese and Toast in the early 2000s. It was so much fun. They've been sharing their memories. Apparently the 80s night was pretty good, Brian.
9: Well, you know, I'm quite happy to hear that because that was actually my night, and it's past the point of frustration, and it just still doesn't make sense that 5 kilometres away, petrol is 20 or 30 cents cheaper.
7: I'm interested into what type of nightclub it was. So.
10: Especially with a name like that.
6: Toast.
7: Yeah.
6: Toast.
7: Yeah.
6: Well, that could toast. Be, you know, Cheers, yeah. Or it could be
10: oh, that's so
6: bread.
10: I didn't even think of
3: that. Alice Matthews on ABC Radio Canberra.
6: And in fact, we've learned it's all of the above, including being toasty warm. On this fuel inquiry, 0467 922 666, one listener says, I'd rather the money for an inquiry went to subsidising low-income earners to get an EV instead of flogging the dying fossil fuel horse, says this listener. I'm pretty sure we pay more for petrol in the ACT, says another, because the oil companies take into account our average wages in the territory. I don't know if they're thinking about us that much, to be honest. But Simo in with an interesting question, saying, hi, Alice, what's the price of petrol in Jervis Bay? If the cost of doing business in the ACT is the true cause, then it should also apply to this community. Do they have the same issues? Simon, that is a really interesting one. I'll have to get back to you on that. And thank you to Kylie from Canberra, who said on the parkway, a truck's broken down just south of the Arboretum exit and traffic going southbound is slow down to one lane and I can see it's backing up. Thank you, Kylie. It is all clear according to police, but yes, looking at the map, the truck breakdown is causing delays around the Glenlock Interchange and William Hovell Drive. Anything else, do exactly as Kylie has done and send us a message or give us a call on 1300 681 666. It's time to catch up with Robert Baird from the newsroom. Good morning to you.
11: Good morning, Alice. Making news this morning, Donald Trump has used an address to the United Nations General Assembly to downplay the threat of AI and warn Iran of annihilation if it doesn't strike a peace deal. President Trump said concerns about the pace of development of artificial intelligence are a hoax, and he suggested Iran could be annihilated quickly unless it reaches a deal curtailing its nuclear program. The Prime Minister has been forced to defend his plan to crack down on social media algorithms, saying it's not about government control. The government's duty of care proposal has faced criticism from social media companies, the Coalition, and the United States administration. Anthony Albanese claims it's about protecting everyone online, not censoring social media. The ACT Legislative Assembly will today debate the introduction of a portable rental bond scheme. The scheme would allow renters to move house without forking out thousands of dollars up front while waiting for a refund from their previous rental. The ACT government has previously said it would wait to see how the schemes work in Victoria and New South Wales before considering one here. And Lachie Neale will miss Saturday's grand final after the AFL Tribunal upheld his one-match ban for striking Hawthorn's Jack Ginnivan. The Lions can still take their cause to the AFL Appeals Board in a last-ditch attempt to see Neale cleared in time for the match against Fremantle. And in the forecast, Alice, cloudy again today, 21 at the top.
7: 21 over top. That's Goldilocks weather to me. I saw you have a little giggle there hearing about Toast Nightclub. Did you ever come across this institution of Canberra?
11: The answer to that is no, but I think it was more Ainsley's phrasing of being familiar with the club. The tone just got me off guard. Look, there was a period in which I was studying in Canberra and Academy was the place to go.
7: Oh, yeah. Yeah, Academy also used to hold underage nights.
11: Oh, how interesting.
7: Yeah, underage nights at Academy, and in the high school kids would, you know, feel pretty cool if you could go to underage Academy.
11: Yeah, no, I never went to a nightclub underage.
7: Neither.
11: That.
7: Sorry. Yeah, never. No,
11: didn't even have one of those mysterious IDs.
7: Mm-hmm.
11: No, I never heard of Toast, but I have to say all the names are, except for the one, Mooseheads. All the names that I'm familiar with are gone from many years ago.
7: Yeah, they are. A couple of people writing in on the text line remembering Private Bin, written Bing, but I know you're referring to Private Bin. And this one, Alice, can you ask people if they remember Southpac's nightclub? Well, it's out there now. I don't remember it. Rob's shaking his head. We'll soon find out. Thank you, Rob.
11: Thank you.
7: Robert Baird in the newsroom here on 666 ABC Canberra. If anyone remembers Southpac's 0467 922 666. Dave, this is on planning and new developments, and this is off the back of the news that there won't be a separate inquiry into the Brindabella Christian College car park that was not approved to be paved over the gravel. Dave, you say when planning decisions and new developments impact on existing properties, they should be compensated. Oh, no, sorry, Dave, this is on the nightclubs. When planning decisions and new developments impact on existing properties, they should be compensated, not shut down. This is because noise complaints sort of led to Toast having to pack up shop. And on petrol prices, you say, thanks for the heads up about petrol prices in New South Wales. I'm off on a driving holiday next week and I usually fill up before I leave. I'll now wait and fill up in New South Wales when I'm on my way. In future, I'll make regular visits to Queanbeyan to fill up, spend some of my money and their businesses while I'm there. So sick of the Canberra tax, says Anne. I even got to Sydney for surgery. As to date, the cost is one-third of what local surgeons charge. Vote with your feet, people, says Anne. And on unauthorised approvals, examples of this unauthorised development and this asking for forgiveness rather than having approval is far and wide, including diminishing nature strip availability due to unauthorised development. These nature verges are needed for the heatsink, migration and stormwater reduction, amongst many other benefits of the trees, reads this message. And Liz of Spence, good morning team. I think I heard earlier that the Education Department are planning to cut 26 out of 30 support staff from Mount Rogers, where my granddaughter goes. This is a massive cut. I missed it. Where can I register an objection? Do you have that information? Says Liz. Yes, this is an article out of the Canberra Times today, and it's talking about Mount Rogers Primary, which will have to find $1 million in savings, and Mount Rogers Primary, it's reported, is letting go of 27 out of 30 of its learning support assistants. And yes, that article contains a lot more detail on the ACT public school funding for next year. It's also reporting Latham Primary will have around a quarter of its budget gone, which is one of the largest proportional budget cuts of the schools. The ACT Australian Education Union branch president is Angela Burrows. Angela, thanks for being here. Good morning to you.
12: Good morning, Alice. Good to be with you.
7: When we look at these numbers, these details, a quarter of some schools' budget that is being redirected elsewhere, does this mean these schools are getting funding from elsewhere? What's going on?
12: Well, that's exactly the question that we'd like the minister to answer. We'd like the minister to come clean with the public about budget cuts to ACT public schools, to stop the political trickery of arguing that there's no cut to education budgets, because the school communities know otherwise. They know that staff are being moved on and principals are in this dreadful position of having to make cuts. And there's just no clarity or transparency. The budgets were released on the 25th of August. It's almost a month later and the situation is no clearer. This is no way to run an education directorate.
6: Yes, we do have some figures, but it has come out through a newspaper, I guess, which also raises its own questions. But would it be fair to say that the LSAs, the Learning Support Assistants, are bearing some of the brunt of these changes?
12: Look, I think that's a very reasonable conclusion. A lot of the LSAs would be on contracts, and what we are hearing from our LSA members is that they've been told, you're going to have to look for another job. We can't extend your contract next year because we have to make savings, considerable savings. But we're hearing, just complete confusion about what principals are being asked to do. Some of the cuts are so large, it might be a whole curriculum offerings have to go. And what we want is the minister to take responsibility and accountability for those decisions and come, be honest with the community rather than throwing principals under the bus.
6: Whole curriculums potentially gone and seemingly LSA's contracts not being renewed. On the LSA's, what kind of impact is that going to have on the teachers and the support that these LSA's provide to them?
12: Well, that's the difference between a student getting the support they need and a student going without. I mean, LSAs are absolutely essential to the operation of our public schools. They work closely with teachers to provide that additional support that some students need to get through the day.
6: I'm struggling to get my head around some of this, Angela Burrows. I know that you are too, but part of the reasoning behind these redistributions or these cuts was to make sure that it was equitable, that people that need, schools that needed the funding got it. I'm just looking at Malkara School, seemingly a 35% reduction in their funding. So if this is a needs-based redistribution, how do we explain something like that?
12: I suspect the answer is that Malkara and the other specialist schools will get top-up adjustments, but the question is very relevant. None of this is transparent, and that's what the community is now saying. Look, we want to know what's happening to our local schools. Every local school is to be an excellent first choice for parents. Well, it can only be an excellent first choice if parents know what they're enrolling their children into.
6: This is 666 ABC Canberra. You're hearing from Angela Burrows, the ACT branch president of the Australian Education Union. 19 schools would have their funding changed, cut by more than 5%. This is what we heard earlier. And it seems, or at least the Canberra Times is reporting, it's 37 is going to be more than 5%. Was that a surprise to you, Angela Burrows?
12: Nothing is a surprise when you're dealing with the Education Directorate, unfortunately. What we were originally told a month ago was that 18 schools would have budget cuts of more than 5%. Why the arbitrary 5% was chosen was one of our questions. It was then revealed that something like 40 schools, so we're getting closer to half of the system, are experiencing some sort of budget cut. Really, I don't care if it's 40 or 18 or some other number. We just want honesty and transparency and the minister to take accountability to explaining to the community what the impact of these cuts will be on school support.
6: And perhaps this is one of the explanations we might get on the text line. Someone's written in saying, doesn't it seem a strong possibility the ACT government's going to fund for LSAs in the ACT schools out of their new Thriving Kids money? So the families will not get NDIS funding support and the promised Thriving Kids money will go to receive the support they already get through the education system. That very well may be the case, but the point is, we don't actually know. The calls are for more transparency. Angela Burrows is putting them out there. Thank you so much for your time.
12: Thanks, Alice.
6: Angela Burrows there, the ACT branch president of the AEU. This is 666 ABC Canberra. Alice Matthews with you, stepping in for Ross Solly. We've been reminiscing on days gone by in the form of nightclubs. It started with Toast. Another listener asked if anybody remembers Southpack. And yes, I remember Southpack in Civic. They made your own ID card, BB on the app. Oh my, Southpacks, yes, says another listener. Sticky carpet, dingy, dank place with $2 jugs of light spirits and dark spirits with a mixer. Awful. As a uni student, I loved it. And you say, oh, Southpacks. It was in the bus interchange, our sponsor club at Bruce Hall ANU. Actually, there's plenty coming in about Southpack. But on Toast, 1300 681 666. Linda, what was your experience with this iconic institution?
13: Oh, well, I mean, that was a great little nightclub. My husband first spotted me there. And we were married like the next year, but I don't remember him that night. But yeah, he saw me across the room, and I was like dancing with friends, and it must have made an impression on him.
6: Wait, so if you don't remember seeing him that night, how did you reconnect or end up together?
13: It took him, I mean, he must have like, you know, liked me, but it took him a few weeks before we turned up again together. I was watching a gig at another place, and he then got the courage to come up and say hello. So, yeah, but Toast was, he says he remembers me breezing in with a bunch of my friends and went straight to the dance floor, and I danced quite wildly in those days.
6: It was the backdrop of your love. It was the backdrop of your love story, Linda. That's beautiful.
13: Yeah, go Toast. And can I also, though, put in a vote, because I haven't heard it mentioned yet, for the Manhattan.
6: The Manhattan.
13: The Manhattan. So this was a nightclub in Garema Place upstairs in the 80s. I think it had closed by 89 or 1990, but that's where a lot of us older people spent our youth as well. It was mainly known, I think, for playing a lot of new romantic stuff and electronic things, which was pretty like different. It was the only alternative place of its time that I recall.
6: Okay, Manhattan. Well, we'll wait for the text to start flowing in on that, Linda. Thank you.
13: Yeah, but go Toast. What a lovely little place.
6: Go Toast. Good on you, Linda. 1300 681 666 if you also have memories. And I want you to call that number now if you would like a double pass to Bill Bailey's show, Vaudevillian. It's at the National Convention Centre here in Canberra on the 2nd of October. I have a double pass to give away today, as well as tomorrow and Friday. So call now. And look, if you're listening on the app and you're a bit delayed, that is okay, because I'll take a random caller, not the first one. 1300 681 666. Call now if you'd like a double pass, and I will give you a question that you have to answer if you've been listening along.
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6: How long have you waited for an aged care assessment approval or a place in residential care? The AMA's most recent report paints not a great picture for the ACT, including growing delays. This is the Aged Care Report Card, and it's showing that 1 in 10 older Canberrans wait for more than 9 months for assessment approval, with a median wait time of about 3 months. And 1 in 10 older Canberrans wait nearly 5 years for a residential aged care place after that approval, with a median of about 7 months. But 1 in 10 waiting nearly 5 years for a place in residential aged care. The AMA Vice President is Associate Professor Julian Raitt. Thank you so much for being here.
14: It's great to talk to you, Alice.
6: Let's start with what this means for the people actually waiting.
14: Well, it's a very undignified situation for them. Obviously, the poor access to aged care is leaving patients effectively stranded in our public hospital system. And obviously that's not an appropriate or necessarily always a pleasant place to remain long term. And so really we're disappointed, of course, that there's not appropriate care available for these people and more access to aged care. Yeah. Obviously, the growing delays, particularly in assessments and approvals, are leading to this rise, but also the capacity in the aged care system just can't keep
15: up with the demand.
6: The ACT fared okay when it came to waiting in hospital, but how did it compare to the rest of the country on those assessment wait times and residential aged care wait times? 1 in 10 waiting nearly 5 years is just so long.
14: Well, that's right. And you do point to some good news in the fact that the ACT has been better at managing its hospital flow, so that it's improved a little bit over the past 10 years from about 10,000 days of waiting to only 7,000 days just more recently. But residential aged care is shrinking relative to demand in the ACT, and that's what's really concerning, because older Canberrans, as you say, face some of the long

0: put a aged care assessment and entry waits on record. And this is only going to get worse unless there's expansion of aged care beds.
1: And is it this bad everywhere? How does ACT look when we compare it to other places?
0: Well, as you alluded to, that 1 in 10 people approved for residential aged care wait nearly 5 years to enter a facility in ACT. Across the country, that's a little bit better. The average wait is better, and the median wait is about 3.5 years for placement for 1 in 10 people. So it seems as though the ACT has a longer wait time than in other jurisdictions.
1: And by quite a long stretch, by more than a year. Year and a half.
0: Exactly. And really, across the country, the number of people waiting in hospitals increased considerably over the past 4 years, from about, I think, 286,000 in about 2020 to over 460,000 in 2024. Mm. So there was quite an expansion just in that post-COVID era in the waiting time and the number of days that people spent in hospital waiting.
1: So what's the takeaway here for government's associate professor? Is it that you just have to simply fix these wait times for residential aged care and aged care assessments in order to even begin addressing the public hospital situation?
0: That's right. So the fact that people are being stranded in our hospitals is really causing growing delays in the way in which people are flowing through our hospital system. So that banks up the system all the way down to the emergency department. So unless we can actually open up more aged care supports, and that could obviously include more home care places, then I think we're going to have this crisis continuing in our public hospital system.
1: Associate Professor, appreciate your time. Thank you.
0: Thank you.
1: The Australian Medical Association Vice President, Associate Professor Julian Raitt here on 666 ABC Canberra, 1300 681 666. I gave you the number to call if you'd like to get your hands on a double pass to Bill Bailey. His show's called Vaudevillian and it is at the National Convention Centre on the 2nd of October. Let's go to Jody in Duffy. Good morning to you, Jody. Hello, Jody. Have I got you? Judy?
2: Oh, hello.
1: Judy. I'm so sorry, Judy.
2: Jody?
1: No, that's not you. Fair enough for not responding because that's not your name. Judy, how badly do you want these tickets?
2: Oh, I'd love to see Bill Bailey again. We saw him a few years ago and he was great.
1: So, oh, amazing.
2: Very talented man.
1: You're back for round two.
2: Yeah, I'd love to go again.
1: Okay, Judy, if you've been listening along, we've been talking about one particular nightclub here in Canberra from the early 2000s. It sat above Electric Shadows here in Canberra. What nightclub were we talking about?
2: I believe it was Toast.
1: Oh, it was. Did you ever frequent Toast, Judy?
2: No, I can't say that I was a nightclub goer that much. Yeah.
1: Well, it sounded like there was...
2: When I first moved to Canberra, but... not too often.
1: Yeah, right. It sounded like there was a few alternatives, like it wasn't so nightclub vibey. But Judy, that is absolutely correct. We've been talking about Toast and now you're going to go for round two to see Bill Bailey at the Convention Centre. Congratulations.
2: That sounds great. Thank you very
1: much.
2: Good
1: on you. Thanks, Judy. Not Jody. Bye.
2: Thank you.
1: Judy, not Jody in Duffy here on 666 ABC Canberra. This is Brekkie. Alice Matthews filling in for Ross Solly. He will be back with you on Monday. A lot of people actually reminiscing now on SouthPac, abbreviation of South Pacific Rugby Club. It was underground in the Interchange where the IGA is now in the late 90s. You had to have a membership card to get in. They played lots of Spice Girls and I loved it. That sounds like a good time.
3: The deaths of Jesse Baird and Luke Davies shocked Sydney. Their bodies found 200 kilometres from where they were last seen. Now, the trial of Beau Lamar Condon, the former cop charged with their murder, is underway. On the case of Jesse and Luke, we're your eyes and ears inside the courtroom, talking you through the witnesses and evidence that's put before the jury. 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
1: And a very good morning to our roving reporter, Mary Good. Where do we find you right now?
4: Good morning, Alice. I'm at Ginninderri Dog Park. Now, there's a sign here that says this is a temporary facility on land that is earmarked as a future substation and is intended to be open for approximately 3 to 5 years from December 2023. Now, we're getting up to that three-year mark this December. And I've been speaking to dog owners here this morning and they're concerned that the replacement dog park will be smaller. They're concerned that it won't be as luscious as the one that I'm standing in front of right now. It's big, it's green, it's leafy. There's lots of room for dogs to roam, and they're concerned that the new dog park, maybe from what they've heard, won't divide small dogs from big dogs and won't be as big. Now, that is also what is said in a petition to the Legislative Assembly. That petition says current plans for replacement dog park involve a much smaller structure that will not meet community needs because it will not separate small dogs from large ones for safety, and it won't provide adequate space for dogs to exercise. So yeah, Alice, there's a petition. People are concerned and they want to make sure that the new dog park that will replace this one when the substation is built will be good enough, will be what they're used to.
1: Let's have a listen to what some of the dog park goers had to say.
5: My name's Janine, and I've got a rescue Kelpie cross that comes to the dog park every morning at 7 o'clock.
4: What does this dog park mean to you? I mean, you've been coming here since she was a small pup.
5: She's been here since she was immunised at 10 weeks old, and it's mean that the dog that might have become a problem dog is now a very well-behaved and sociable dog that can get on with all the other dogs. It's not a problem for the community to have dogs that are locked up in the back of the house all day or haven't got enough exercise. So it's good for my health, good for the dog's health, and it's good for the community because you meet other dog owners, and it's, you know, very good in the mornings to have a pathway to have stress release and then go off to work.
4: This dog park's called Ginninderra Temporary Dog Park, and there's currently a petition in place to ensure that there is a suitable replacement dog park put in place. What are your thoughts about that? What would you like to see in a new dog park?
5: I'd like to see enough room and division between small dog park and large dog park, and to have the area sufficient to exercise all the dogs that need to come, because there are different times of year, obviously. I come here sometimes when it's been minus 8 and frost, but not everybody does that. So different times of year it's quite crowded, and it's really essential for every dog owner to have this space.
4: Do you have concerns that a suitable space won't be made available?
5: Look, that's the nature of land use now, that it's been very much reduced for whatever usage or development. But with the dogs don't have any, anybody else advocating for them. People can advocate, but dogs are difficult to, give their opinions, so people have to do it. So all the dog owners here are concerned about it.
1: One dog owner at Ginninderra Temporary Dog Park chatting there with roving reporter Mary Good. Mary, how much longer is that temporary park up and running, did you say?
4: Well, there isn't a deadline. Well, there isn't knowledge of that as yet, Alice. And from what I've been hearing this morning as well, they haven't seen plans. People haven't seen plans of the new dog park. So there is concern about that as well. And in the petition, they're saying that they want consultation with the West Belconnen community on the design of that new park.
1: We'll see how it all plays out. Mary Good, thank you.
4: Thanks, Alice.
1: Roving reporter Mary Good at Ginninderra Temporary Dog Park here on 666 ABC Canberra. On the text line on aged care assessment wait times, is it those with less financial resources that are waiting longer to get a place in aged care? Also on 0467 922 666, we're throwing back to some various clubs in Canberra back in the day. A from Cook, you say Manhattan was on City Walk above where Descent is now. It was okay, but paled in comparison to Trix. This is a new one that's come up now. Trix, a late 70s, early 80s, new wave club in Garema Place, says A from Cook. Are there many heaven clubbers out there, asks another listener. I actually interviewed one of the dancers that used to be at heaven not so long ago. Bobby McGee's, says Annie of Stirling. That was the very best in the late 90s, Bobby McGee's. Talking nightclubs, pubs and dingy places, has the Terminus had a mention yet? No, all of these old places coming out of the woodwork, the Terminus has not had a mention yet. And one listener was asking if petrol prices in the ACT are more expensive than places like Kalgoorlie and across the border in Queanbeyan, does that also mean Jervis Bay petrol is equally as expensive. Simon, your quick search shows Jervis Bay at $2.35 and Canberra at $2.40.

0: 46. So there you go. On school funding, Joe from Narrabundi, you say, isn't the answer that those schools were overfunded in the past compared to their school population needs? How is that fair? Asks Joe. A bit more love coming in as well for Manhattan. Manhattan in Civic was a great nightclub in the early 80s. That one coming in from Linda of O'Connor. No, that wasn't Linda. LSAs are essential. This is on school funding as well. I suppose these poor schools have no kids with additional support needs. Well, thank you all very much for another lovely day here on Breakfast. I'll be back with you for the rest of the week. A huge thanks to Ainsley McGibbon, Grace O'Day and to Robert Baird in the newsroom. It's news time.
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2: Good morning, Robert Baird with ABC News. The Chief Minister says Donald Trump should wear most of the blame for high fuel prices in the ACT. The Canberra Liberals are calling for a fresh inquiry examining why ACT motorists pay more for fuel than border communities or other capitals. Andrew Barr says motorists should direct their anger at the US president, whose campaign against Iran has driven up global fuel costs. But he says other local factors are already well documented.
3: We don't have as much retail competition in the ACT. We don't have as many independent operators. But the other new factor is that less fuel is being sold here because people are making the switch away from liquid fuel vehicles.
2: The Property Council of Australia says Canberra risks losing jobs, businesses and investment to surrounding New South Wales unless more industrial land is made available. It says the ACT has about 909 hectares of industrial land, but no new industrial land releases are planned over the next 5 years. During its ACT Industrial Land Summit, Territory Planning Minister Chris Steele announced the government would soon hold an industry land roundtable. Property Council Chief Executive Ashley Berry says the roundtable is a good first step.
4: I think the fact that the Minister is listening, we welcome that and we really look forward to engaging with government in the coming months about how we can bring this industrial conversation to the top.
2: Prime Minister Anthony Albanese has denied that Australia's proposed digital duty of care laws are about government control. Speaking on the sidelines of the United Nations General Assembly, Mr. Albanese's outlined the importance of Australia's plan to crack down on algorithms. The government's duty of care proposal has faced criticism from social media companies, the Coalition, and the United States administration. Mr. Albanese says a digital duty of care is about protecting everyone.
5: This is having an impact on our entire society and how it functions, with misinformation, disinformation, with the increased polarisation that we're seeing as well in the political system, where people are moving away from the centre and more to the extremes.
2: A thick blanket of fog covering most of Sydney this morning, impacting flights, is expected to linger for several hours. Sydney Airport has confirmed some flights may be delayed or cancelled and is advising passengers to check the status of their flight with their airline. Senior meteorologist at the Weather Bureau, Angus Hines, says northwesterly winds should help clear the fog by lunchtime.
6: I think it will take a couple of hours to fully burn off this morning. It's the sort of weather conditions where it's not going to get that warm that fast today with the cloud and the fog around. So I reckon we'll start to see it burn away over the next hour or two, but some places could well stay foggy until at least late in the morning.
2: And turning overseas, US President Donald Trump has again downplayed the threat of AI during his address to the UN General Assembly. America's editor John Lyons has more.
7: The day after Prime Minister Albanese joined 20 or so other countries in saying we need to slow down this growth in AI, the President has come out very much rejecting the position of Australia and these other countries. And in fact, he basically says that a lot of these warnings are a hoax. Now, in a couple of days, he meets with Chinese leader Xi Jinping in Washington. And for the Chinese, of course, this is also a very big issue. And so it'll be fascinating to see whether the two most powerful men in the world can actually come up with their own AI agreement. But with Donald Trump's mindset, it looks like he's just basically saying, let the market go for it.
2: Finally,

0: 15 men have been convicted over their role in the 2019 Easter Sunday bombings. The attack killed more than 260 people in Sri Lanka, including two Australians. Nick Parmeter reports.
1: Even for a country that not so long ago suffered through a brutal, decades-long civil war, the 2019 Easter Sunday bombings are considered the deadliest in its recent history. The attacks, carried out by Islamic State group-inspired terrorists, targeted three churches and three luxury hotels in and around the capital, Colombo. Australians Manik Suryarachi and her daughter, Alexandria, were among those who lost their lives when a bomb exploded inside a church in Negombo, just north of the capital. After a trial that lasted 5 years, Sri Lanka's High Court convicted 14 of the 24 men accused of being directly involved on charges including murder and conspiracy to commit terrorism.
0: To Canberra's weather, cloudy today with some light winds becoming east to northeasterly, heading for 21 degrees. ABC News.
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4: This is Mornings with Eddie Williams, filling in for Saskia Maben on 666 ABC Canberra. 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
5: When you have a health issue that means you have to take a bunch of different medications every day, it can get quite complicated. And if something goes wrong, that can mean a trip to hospital. There's an idea that could help you avoid that hospital visit and save governments hundreds of millions of dollars in the process. You'll hear about that in the next few minutes. G'day, it's Wednesday, the 23rd of September. And if you're one of the roughly one in three Canberrans who rent, you might find yourself trying to scrape together the $1,000, $2,000, $3,000 that you need for a bond for your new place while you're still waiting to get the bond back from your old rental. Before 9:30, you'll hear about a proposal that could help you avoid being out of pocket. Also, this week on Sock It To Me, it is official. It's off to Jervis Bay or Jervis Bay. Orinoco Flow by Enya goes from Sail Away to Jervis Bay, Jervis Bay, Jervis Bay. Need your help with the rest of the lyrics, though. 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You can call 1300 681 666 or you can SMS 0467 922 666. It may well be a place where you spend a lot of your summer. So what are the bits of Jervis Bay that should be part of this song? 1300 681 666, the number you can call, or you can text 0467 922 666. And Lego lovers, stay listening for another chance to win a family pass to Relics at CMAG. 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No accidents to speak of on Canberra's roads at the moment, but a lot of traffic southbound on Caswell Drive into Glenlock Interchange, southbound on the Tuggeranong Parkway, William Hovell Drive and Lady Denman Drive, southbound on Dakota Road. Also a bit of traffic this morning on Barry Drive at Turner, and as usual, Parks Way from the west citybound and Parks Way from the east citybound from Anzac Parade. A little slow if you're on the road there. Top of 21 in Canberra today, another cloudy day. The UV index is 6 though, which is high. Fire danger rating today is moderate. Tomorrow, partly cloudy and 25. Friday, partly cloudy and 27. And then Saturday, a partly cloudy day with a top of 28 degrees, although it will be much cooler on Sunday. Andre, on the topic of this week's Sock It To Me song, Orinoco Flow, but making it about Jervis Bay, Andre reckons his son says stop that song straight away. Keep it a secret immediately. Yeah, doesn't want too many people to know what is around Jervis Bay. But if you've got some thoughts on what should feature in the song, the number you can call is 1300 681 666, or you can text your ideas to 0467 922 666.
6: What do you get when you put a bunch of comedians, criminologists, and Australia's most compelling crimes on telly together? 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Turns out, funny people ask the best questions.
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5: Managing your medications well can keep you out of hospital, but trying to juggle all sorts of different medicines can be really confusing. In the next couple of minutes, you'll hear about an idea that could make it easier for more Canberrans to manage that medication and therefore stay out of hospital. First, this is David Bowie.

0: From 1971, David Bowie on 666 ABC Canberra with Changes. It's 12 past nine, and giving pharmacists a bigger role in helping patients manage the medicines they take could reduce avoidable trips to the hospital and save governments millions of dollars. This is according to a review by researchers at the University of Canberra, which was carried out for the Pharmaceutical Society of Australia. Mark Naunton is a professor of pharmacy at the University of Canberra, and he's the president of the Pharmaceutical Society of Australia. Professor, good morning.
1: Morning, Eddie. How are you going?
0: Yeah, good, thank you. This study's looked at things like home medicines reviews. What is a home medicines review?
1: Great question, Eddie. So, excuse me, I'm just recovering from a cold, so excuse me if my voice breaks a little bit. So a home medicine review is it's a government-funded service where a pharmacist the patient's referred by their general practitioner to a pharmacist, and that pharmacist is credentialed to do these reviews in the patient's home. And it's, as I said, initiated by the GP, and it could be for a range of reasons. It could be that the person's taking multiple medications. We call that polypharmacy. They may have been in hospital recently and there have been some changes in their medicines and they just want to check on how things are going. There could be some symptoms that the patient

0: patients are experiencing, and the GP is not quite sure whether that's related to a medicine or not. That the person may have difficulty managing their medicines. They're the sort of reasons why the person may be referred for a home medicine review by their general practitioner.
1: What limits are there on how this works at the moment?
0: So the limits are that the main limit really is that the number of reviews that the pharmacist can do in a month. So currently, a pharmacist who is accredited or credentialed to do these services can do no more than 30 in a month.
1: What would you like to say?
0: Well, if you've got someone doing these, if they're trying to do these as a full-time job, you'd find that the average person would have at least 2 weeks of a month where they could be doing more. So you'd be looking for at least doubling of this service for pharmacists who currently do these services.
1: So the pharmacists that do this at the moment, they are trying to do it as a full-time job? There's that much demand?
0: Absolutely, yeah. So there's we've got pharmacists right across the country who have got waiting lists of weeks. So they'll have referrals from GPs who they're just not able to see in that period of time. And you've got a number of examples of pharmacists who are offloading off their referrals, the more urgent ones, to other pharmacists so patients can be seen.
1: When people hear pharmacists saying that there should be a bigger role for pharmacists, they might be sceptical. Would this be good for patients and government, or just good for business for pharmacists?
0: First of all, the patient's got to come first. So I think if we go back to why this service exists in the first place, we're looking back into the 1970s, 80s, 90s, where research largely conducted by pharmacists along with physicians, and a lot of this research was also happening within hospitals. So what we were seeing is, and we still see, a lot of patients coming into hospitals with medicine-related events. Now, that is not only not good for patients, no one wants to be in hospital, no one wants adverse reactions from a medicine, but if you extend that, it's not good for the health system when you've got unnecessary admissions to hospital. And so what we do know is that a large proportion, probably 50% of medicine-related admissions to hospital, are preventable. To put that in context, we're seeing at least 250,000 people a year admitted to hospital from a medicine-related event. On top of that, we're seeing a further 400,000 admitted to ED relating to a medicine. So overall, 650,000 presentations to hospital due to medicine-related issues. Extending that comes at a cost. And the estimates, and this is where my colleagues at the University of Canberra came into play recently, that cost is estimated to be about $2.1 billion a year. $2.1 billion.
1: It's 17 past 9 on 666 ABC Canberra. You're hearing from Mark Naunton, a Professor of Pharmacy at the University of Canberra and President of the Pharmaceutical Society of Australia, talking about how a greater role for pharmacists in being able to carry out those home medicines reviews could help to reduce those trips to hospital, some 650,000 a year because of issues with medicine, as he was just describing. It's also Dementia Action Week this week, and one issue at a panel in Dixon yesterday was around making communities and businesses more dementia-friendly. What's the role that chemists can play? What can chemists, pharmacists do to be more dementia-friendly?
0: Well, I think so there's probably a number of things actually the pharmacy and pharmacists can do. I think if we continue along with the home medicine review and that sort of that review of medicines, that, you know, simplifying people's medicines is the first thing. So, you know, people with dementia, both early onset and later stage, can get quite confused. And so making things as simple as possible is paramount. So simplifying their medicines, for example, if they can get all their medicines taken sort of once a day as opposed to multiple times a day, would be

0: like Webster packs, whether you're living with dementia or otherwise, how much of a help can that be?
1: That can be a great help for people. That again, people getting confused with their medicines, if they're already pre-packed for them by the pharmacy, that means that they're not having to worry about, you know, taking tablets or capsules out of particular boxes. It's all done in the pharmacy. We know that many people are admitted to hospital, or there's issues with medicines when they get confused, whether they've doubled up on some medicines have been stopped, so that perhaps get confused around that. So having them all done, prepared neatly in the community pharmacy, and then given to them in these Webster packs or dose administration aids can be incredibly helpful. And again, there's great research around how that helps with adherence for patients.
0: And how you store your scripts as well. What advice would you give to patients of all ages around, storing your scripts, keeping things in order?
1: Well, I think my advice is try and stick to the same regular pharmacy, the pharmacist who knows you. That's one thing that our community pharmacists are very good at, is understanding the person and their context, their family, the social circumstances. So, yeah, having this prescription stored at a particular pharmacy or going to the same pharmacy is a great step to ensuring that you get the best use out of your medicines and the safest use out of your medicines as well.
0: Professor, thanks for your time this morning.
1: Pleasure. Thanks, Eddie.
0: Mark Naunton, a professor of pharmacy at the University of Canberra, president of the Pharmaceutical Society of Australia. I'm talking about this issue around home medicines reviews. They're government-funded. A GP refers you to your pharmacist to come round and review the medicine that you're taking, maybe because you've got a lot of different medications, or there've been some changes after you've been in hospital, or you've been experiencing what could be some side effects. The issue they've got is that there's a cap on the number of reviews that a pharmacist could do in a month, no more than 30. So they're basically saying they want to see that cap raised. It's some 250,000 people a year in Australia who are admitted to hospital, and 400,000 admitted to the emergency department because of issues relating to medication. From the SMS, 0467 922 666, Ellie from Kayleen takes a lot of medications and recently has had some changes and more upcoming, so she's going to look into that program. She'd vaguely heard of it but hadn't looked into it properly. 0467 922 666, the text line if you've got something to share this morning, or the number you can call is 1300 681 666. It's 22 past 9. You're with Eddie Williams on 666 ABC Canberra. And something like 1 in 3 Canberrans are renters. A lot of them are facing a long time as renters. Could be renting forever. I rent, and I do appreciate the flexibility that comes with that, but it also comes with some insecurity, right? And the costs with bonds, for instance. You could be thousands of dollars out of pocket when you're paying the bond for your next rental, but you still haven't got the bond back from your old place. An ACT Greens motion for a portable rental bond scheme will be on the agenda in the Legislative Assembly today. Devin Bowles is the CEO of the ACT Council of Social Service. Good morning.
2: Good morning.
0: What is a portable rental bond scheme?
2: Well, it enables someone to not pay two bonds at the same time. So when you're trying to move between places, it means that you have to, you don't need quite so much sort of outlaid into bonds at one time.
0: How much of a difference could that make for renters in the ACT?
2: Well, it could make a real difference to some renters. For others, it will make very little difference, but for some, it can be significant. We know that many Canberrans, like many Australians, are in housing stress. We know that the cost of living pressures are mounting, and that more Canberrans than ever are experiencing real hardship. And we're seeing that in things like increased use of food banks. So anything that can take pressure off of household budgets, particularly for, renters and other people who maybe have fewer assets, is definitely worthy of close consideration.
0: Victoria and New South Wales already have a scheme.

0: like this. The ACT government said previously that it wants to see how those schemes work interstate before committing to it here. Is that fair enough?
1: I think that in general, doing research to know how well a scheme will work is a useful thing. I think you need to balance that with the urgency to meet, you know, what is becoming a real cost of living crisis now. So, you know, policymakers are often needing to balance how good the evidence they wait for is versus the need to act now.
0: One scheme that is coming into place from next week will see low-income renters able to apply for one-off grants to cover up to 4 weeks' rent. This is under the ACT government's new Housing Crisis Support Fund. Will this make a difference?
1: This is a great investment by the ACT government. There was a scheme that worked somewhat similarly a couple of years back and had been operating for years before then. And it was a great success. So what it did was allowed people who were at risk of eviction because of, you know, one-off or temporary financial hardship events to remain housed securely. It's a great investment, not just because of the real difference that makes in people's lives, but also because it keeps people out of the queue for public housing. We know that queue is long. There are more than 3,000 families waiting for public housing. And, you know, the average time for a person on that wait list can be many years, depending on the level of priority. So this scheme, we know, keeps people out of that queue and is so much less expensive than, you know, the government building more public housing.
0: That's helping with paying the rent. Then you've also got to think about paying the bills, energy bills in particular. I'm going to talk after 9:30 about plug-in solar, balcony solar systems, which have been banned in Australia, but could be plausible for renters in the near future. How much could something like that help renters to get a bit of relief on their energy bills?
1: Look, that is going to be an important measure for renters. We know that there's a bit of outlay for those costs, or for those plug-in systems, but that they can pay for themselves sometimes within, you know, 3 or 4 years. And if they have a life of 15 or 20 years, then, you know, the last decade or more, renters are doing much better financially than they otherwise would have been. What it also means is that the energy transformation that Australia is undergoing is more available to everyone. So what we've seen in other countries is that, you know, the pushback that sometimes happens politically with the energy transformation is fueled in part by people with fewer resources who are missing out, frankly, because they understand on some level that this transformation is driving increased inequality, because being able to access solar is really great. And so far, you've mostly needed to own your own home. So that's driven the difference between it's increased financial inequality between people who are doing well and own their own home and renters. So this is a really important step to democratizing the energy transformation that Australia desperately needs.
0: Dr. Bowles, good to talk to you this morning. Thanks very much for your time.
1: Thank you.
0: Devin Bowles, the CEO of the ACT Council of Social Service. As he says, a lot of Canberrans are in housing stress. He's seeing increased use of food banks in the ACT, long waits for public housing, potentially many years. And so things like a portable rental bond scheme, he says, could make a real difference to some. And things like plug-in solar, balcony solar, could help to ease a bit of pressure on those energy bills. You'll hear more about how that balcony solar system might work and whether it could be coming to a balcony near you in the next few minutes. Also on 666 ABC Canberra this morning, another chance to win a family pass to Relics, the exhibition at CMAG that is bringing together things like typewriters with hidden worlds of Lego. So call in at 10:50 this morning on 1300 681 666 for a chance to win. Here's your clue today from roving reporter Mary Good. Listen closely to where she went and what she saw at the exhibition.

0: I'm at the Relics exhibition at CMAG and I'm looking at an exhibition called Beachfront Paradise. And right in front, down below, I see a little Lego man holding a boombox. And creator Jackson just told me that that's one of his favourite figurines in the whole exhibition.
1: Yeah, you might not need to head to the coast to see a beach these school holidays if you win that family pass. Phone at 1300 681 666 at 10:50 this morning to answer a question about Mary's visit to that Relics exhibition. It's 9:30 and Robert Baird is here with News Headlines. Good morning.
2: Good morning, Eddie. Making news, the Chief Minister says Canberra motorists should direct their blame for the high cost of fuel towards Donald Trump. The Canberra Liberals have called for another inquiry into fuel prices, saying it's ridiculous the ACT pays more for fuel than any other capital city. Andrew Barr says the government would not stand in the way of another inquiry, but the primary factor driving up costs, he says, is the US war with Iran. A hacking collective known as Shiny Hunters says it's stolen data from the FBI on thousands of its employees. A message on the US law enforcement agency's recruitment page says the system is currently unavailable. There's been no comment from the FBI. In rugby league, Tones and I, who was due to perform at the league grand final before the slot was cancelled, has said the event was never confirmed with the league in writing. League boss Peter Vlandis announced yesterday the usual pre-game entertainment would be cancelled and the performance fee redirected to grassroots sport. But management for Tones and I has told the ABC the request was only made by the NRL on September 5, and prior commitments with US rapper Macklemore were a sticking point in negotiations. And the statement confirmed that no commitment was ever signed with the NRL. And in the AFL, as you've been hearing, Brisbane midfielder Lachie Neale has failed to overturn a one-match ban for striking and appears almost certain to miss Saturday's grand final against Fremantle. The Lions can still take their case to the AFL Appeals Board in a last-ditch attempt to see Neale cleared. And Eddie, a cloudy day out there, 21 the top, but it's Goldilocks temperatures, I've been hearing.
1: A little too cool for me, I reckon, but no, it's not too bad. Wouldn't mind a little bit of sunshine, but it's warming up the next few days, up to 28 by Saturday.
2: Yes, low 30s down the coast as well. Yeah. So, beach weather, I think.
1: It is kind of beach weather. Tones and I tell you what, I wouldn't be leaving it until September 5 to be locking in at grand final entertainment personally. There was a big campaign to try to get her to play at Marimbula a little while back because she does this social media thing where she says, oh, come to your town. Tell me why it should be your town. And Marimbula put in a bid. I don't think she came to Marimbula either.
2: So. Come to your town. My town happens to be Sydney on grand final day. Are you available? No.
1: Now, I'm trying to figure out the last time you and I were on the radio together, if ever. Do you want to explain how you and I came to meet probably 15 years ago?
2: Oh, gosh, that's a very long time ago. I think I volunteered you to take over from me as news director at a student radio station in Melbourne called SYN, which a couple of other people in this building would be familiar with.
1: You were teaching me to read the news. You were in charge of news bulletins and newsreaders and such.
2: And as people just learning the trade at the time, we were making it up as we go along. I suppose. be aware not to defame anybody, and don't swear on air. Basically.
1: Well.
2: So far, so good. Yeah,
1: that's right.
2: I can't imagine you doing that, Eddie.
1: Well, there's still an hour and a half to go this morning, so let's see what happens.
2: Could fit quite a bit in. Speaking of, look who's just arrived.
1: Thanks, Rob.
3: Afternoons.
4: Was the plan always for voluntary redundancies? Because at the start of this process, the understanding was there would be no job losses at all.
3: With Alice Matthews.
4: Angela, thanks for being here.
5: Thanks so much for having me, Alice.
4: Have we been public school bashing here on 666?
5: I don't think you've been public school bashing. I think what the audience have been raising is how proud they are of our public schools.
3: Afternoons on 666 ABC Canberra.
4: Deb, you say, my spirit bird is the seagull. I love the idea of eating chips and watching the world go by.
1: Seagulls and Chips, they could feature in this week's Sock It To Me suburban or regional version song because it's all about Jervis Bay turning Orinoco Flow by Enya into a song about the town that could be considered Canberra by the sea. So I need your help this morning with some ideas and some lyrics that could feature in the song.

0: Let me sail, let me sail, let the Orinoco flow, let me reach, let me beach on the shores of Tripoli, let me sail, let me sail, let me crash upon your shore, let me reach, let me beach far beyond the yellow sea. If you can turn those lyrics into lyrics about Jervis Bay, well, you've just got some ideas on what should be in the song. 1300 681 666, the number to call, or text 0467 922 666. By the end of the week, a local musician will bring it all to life. And if your lyric is one of the best, you might win yourself that pair of 666 ABC Canberra socks. It's a great swaying song, Orinoco Flow, isn't it?
1: I can't not dance. Yeah. Song. It's beautiful.
0: It's a sort of slow, it's a slow dance, but it's a dance of some sort.
1: Exactly. And it flows so beautifully into the clue today, and the first audio clue for the clue today.
0: Straight into it?
1: Yeah, I think so.
2: I'm beached is, bro.
1: Today's clue is beached is, bro. But it is not a backward that you are guessing today. If you enjoy vinyl albums, I would pop those away somewhere safe, Eddie, for this person has a habit of breaking them. It doesn't matter the time between drinks. If you drape a fishing net over an oversized croquet wicket or hoop in this person's vicinity, well, you tell them, Nelly Furtado, what happens to those patchwork spheres. Though they might be slow in a three-legged race owing to their three boots made of gold, they are quite the champion when it comes to waltzing. In fact, they have waltzed 67 times. We talk about being match fit for a show, Eddie, and sometimes if you do a longer show, you need to be match fit for it or match fit for getting up super early. You're usually doing breakfast, so you were fine for mornings. Do you think that you could dominate if there had been 8 years between shows?
0: I think it'd be a challenge, wouldn't it?
1: It would be. So when they did it, the person you're guessing today, it sounded a little bit like this.
3: Ford comes short, is towards Hunt, and it's in! Richmond's done it, and the story is complete. Barely 7 minutes after coming on.
1: I'm so glad I bleep their name out every single time. I have given away the answer to the clue in the clue before. Olympian, renowned for returning with 7 goals in 9 games, their favourite number might be the number 2. 2 premierships, 2 championships, 2 of the best player medals awarded for the highest league in Australia. This is a sports person who has been generous in sharing with about their experience with anxiety and panic attacks, who says that their fiancé, quote, helped me to believe in myself again and understand what it really means to be human, not just an athlete. You're allowed to be sad. You're allowed to hurt. You're allowed to have those feelings. It's a relief to know I can say it out loud and feel safe. Never say croak if they once thought that
4: it's not easy being green.
1: They soon worked out,
4: but why wonder? I'm green and it'll do fine. It's beautiful. And I think it's what I want to be.
1: Thank goodness they do too. If you don't have the clue yet, don't worry.
5: Don't look so angry, you're real close to figuring me out.
1: Thank you, Kermit T. Frog and Nelly Furtado, for your help. Who is this athlete?
0: That's a tricky one. It is Wicked Wednesday. Is that what you're going with?
1: Yeah, and also, it is kind of an infrastructure clue because we know Rob loves infrastructure because this person is key to Canberra.
0: Okay. If you want to have a guess at this morning's Caroline's cryptic clue, text 0467 922 666 with your answer. If you can identify this Canberra legend, is that fair to say?
1: Absolutely. On a mild day, you could say Canberra legend.
0: On a mild day?
1: Yeah.
0: Okay. I thought I might have known halfway through and now I'm having second
1: And
0: thoughts.
1: I will come back with the answer.
0: After 10:30.
1: Yeah.
0: Not after 8 years. I think people will have forgotten by then. Thanks, Caroline.
1: No worries.
0: If you want to have a stab at Caroline's cryptic clue, text 0467 922 666, or you can call as well on 1300 681 666. We're speaking with the Pharmaceutical Society of Australia a little bit earlier. about home medicine reviews and also about how to try to help people with dementia or otherwise to avoid some of the confusion and mistakes that can happen with medicine. Sue says Webster packs are fine except when the user empties the whole lot out onto the bench because they might be unsure of what to take. 0467 922 666 and 1300 681 666, the numbers you can use to get in touch this morning. I mentioned this issue of plug-in solar, balcony solar, with Devin Bowles from ActCos a few minutes ago. He says it's something that could make a real difference for renters who are facing stress on their energy bills. You'll hear more about how this actually works and whether it could be coming to an apartment or a rental property in Canberra near you very soon. That's in the next few minutes. After John Farnham.

0: John Farnham. Have a little faith in us. Plenty of guesses coming through for Caroline's cryptic clue. Margaret in Narrabundah thinks it could be Lionel Messi. Right sport, wrong player. A few guesses for Jared Croker or Jason Croker. Unfortunately, not correct either. Also, a few people suggesting Michael Milton, who definitely is a Canberra legend and did make a comeback this year, didn't he, competing at the Winter Paralympics. It's not Michael Milton, though. CJ in Ainslie guesses Sam Kerr. Again, you've got the right sport, maybe even the right team to some extent, but not a Canberra legend, I don't think, Sam Kerr. Wendy from Gordon guesses Lauren Jackson, and I did think it was Lauren Jackson at one point during the clue as well, Wendy, but it's not, unfortunately. Well done, Ellie from Kayleen, Izzy and Ian from Griffith, who have got the correct answer. Also, Leo in Disaster Bay. On the far south coast near Aden. Grab some chili while you're there, Leo. It's famous for it. He's about to lose signal, but he's got the correct answer. If you want to have a crack, the SMS 0467 922 666. If you missed the clue, just text nonsense, please, to 0467 922 666, and Caroline will be back after 10:30 with the answer.
1: The deaths of Jesse Baird and Luke Davies shocked Sydney. Their bodies found 200 kilometres from where they were last seen. Now, the trial of Beau-Lamar Condon, the former cop charged with their murder, is underway. On the case of Jesse and Luke, we're your eyes and ears inside the courtroom, talking you through the witnesses and evidence that's put before the jury. 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
0: 13 to 10, you're with Eddie Williams on 666 ABC Canberra. 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The UK's given it the okay. New Zealand is looking to do the same. And renters like Maya Irving McKinnon are keen to see it happen here.
2: I would really like to have the option to install solar panels. It's not really something that's been available for a renter before.
0: Callum Harvey-Scholes is with Rewiring Australia. Morning, Callum.
3: Morning, Eddie. Thanks for having me.
0: What is plug-in solar?
3: Plug-in solar, it's a good question. I think we think of solar as something that you have to have someone, you know, a professional come to your house, get on the roof, install some panels and wire it into your switchboard. And plug-in solar is really the same technology, but in a smaller form. You can walk down the shop, down the road to, you know, Aldi or IKEA, if you're in Germany right now, pick one up off the shelf, bring it home and plug it in. So it just ends in a normal plug. You plug it into a wall socket, hang the panels off your balcony, and you can start generating power straight away.
0: What's the barrier in Australia?
3: I think the barrier really is that it's a new technology. I think people are understandably cautious about plugging things into power sockets that are new. What we really need to see is, you know, it was great last week to see, or the week before, to see the energy ministers across the country come out and say that they're going to work towards legalizing this. I think that's really what's been missing. The big thing is, you know, political will, a sense of direction, and, you know, a sense that we're actually going to open this technology, solar, up to renters who have been locked out of the transition. But we need some standards to provide reassurance to those living in homes, to Sparkies who will be, you know, working on our switchboards in future. And we need, also a quick look at other regulations like, you know, Tenancy Acts and OC Acts to make sure that it's one thing it being legal, it's another thing making sure that renters really can go out and buy this thing, bring it home and feel, you know, empowered to plug that in at home and save some money on their bills.
0: Yeah, how safe is it?
3: Look, it's unbelievably safe in terms of its track record. You know, there are millions of these systems installed or plugged in and running in Germany. It was running for, people were doing this themselves with no regulation for many years until recently, with no, you know, no reported kind of safety issues or injuries or, you know, anything worse, like even deaths. There's no cases of that reported. Now it's very much a regulated space in Germany. There are standards and certification that all the technologies, whether it's solar panels or solar panels with a battery, need to meet, and it's still that's only really kind of increased that sense of safety. I think there are real risks, technically speaking, from an electrical side. There are real risks, but there are very available, you know, well understood solutions. We just need to get to a point where those things In the certification that we can get these products tested, that will, you know, help everyone, I think, from, you know, trade unions, government, installers and tradies and sparkies, as well as householders, to really feel safe, you know, buying these things and plugging them in.
0: How much difference could it make for those householders in terms of their energy bills and the savings they could see?
3: I think it's a really good point, Eddie. I think, like, you know, people like Maya, who you know, you had on earlier, I think, I'm seeing higher and higher bills, you know, energy bills have been going up, and we're in a position now where we have solar, and Australia has embraced solar really, really hard. You know, it's on more and more roofs, and it really is the cheapest source of power that we've seen in the history of civilization. So, you know, I think opening the door to renters and to those in apartments to have access to this to reduce their bills is huge. It's not going to kind of completely wipe out their bill or anything like that, but, you know, it'll save a few hundred dollars a year, but it'll only cost, you know, less than $1,000 a year, somewhere between $500 and $1,000 to buy. So it'll pay for itself in 2 or 3 years, which is quicker actually than a lot of rooftop solar systems that people are more familiar with. So it pays for itself really quickly, and it'll from then on, you know, it's going to save you, you know, depends on your use, depends if you get a battery with it, you know, it depends on a lot of things, but it'll save you, you know, probably at least $200 or more dollars a year for, you know, the next 20 years.
0: It's interesting. I was talking with a mate last night who's in the process of getting solar panels at his place, and he was saying, you know, it might take 8 years, I think he said he'd calculated, to sort of make that money back. If it's a lot faster to start making it back with plug-in solar, do you expect you'd see homeowners and not just renters and apartment livers looking at this?
3: I mean, it's certainly possible. I mean, that's certainly been, I mean, in Germany, certainly there's a lot of homeowners who've done this as well. It's not just renters. I think for us, we really see there's a real gap. You know, there's a real justice angle where renters and apartment owners in general have just not got access to solar. And this is a way to cut their bills. And that's what we see as the big opportunity. But obviously, it's there for homeowners. So, you know, if we can, you know, convince the government to really kind of get this moving and get it, you know, them on shelves by, you know, July next year, would be fantastic. That's there for homeowners. They could be doing it. I mean, it's still not going to save as much money as a bigger system. You know, if you can cover your roof in solar, you're going to save more money in the long run, just because it's a bigger system. You know, these systems are relatively small, the plug-in systems. They're probably two panels. And, you know, you'll probably, we don't know, but they'll probably only be allowed to plug one into each house. So you are also, whilst it's great that we can enable renters to cut their bills, you know, by, say, a few hundred dollars a year, you know, if you've got the option to go bigger and actually save more on your bills, then that probably still makes sense if you've got the money and you own the house and you've got a roof that works.
0: Has there been any pushback from landlords?
3: I mean, we haven't heard any sort of directly. I think landlords, like other people who own, you know, property and homes, will just want the same reassurance. You know, they want to know that electrically it's safe. That, you know, that if you, you know, solar and batteries, I think there's ongoing concern. I think that there's been enormous, you know, improvement in the safety of batteries, in our understanding of the electrics of solar. You know, I think it is well understood in the technical space. I think what we need to do is bake that into some standards and certification, and then communicate that to people. I think that's where we see a big part of our role, is actually making sure that landlords, renters, homeowners, everyone, and sparkies and everyone else actually just understand the kind of, you know, how it works and that it is safe to use.
0: So you're seeing that political will with the energy ministers across the country agreeing they want to make something happen. What

0: steps that need to happen now to make this a reality?
1: Yeah, good question. We need to kind of, they've said they're going to get it moving. We obviously want to see that move as fast as we can. You mentioned the UK have brought in legalized solar panels. We would love to, the statement that's out suggests that it's solar and batteries. We think that's really important because the batteries are also a really important piece here for people who can hang these panels off their balcony but are out at work all day. They want them to be able to come home and still save money in the evening. So I think there's some important pieces here for us to make sure that this goes, this is as positive as it possibly can be. From a government perspective, we need to, we need a clear kind of standard and certification that people manufacturing, there's lots of great startups around, Australia as well with batteries and these kind of small systems ready to try and get them out into people's homes. A clear certification standard, clear set of tests and tests they need to meet is really important. We need to, get the networks on board so that the electricity networks are kind of understand, that process for plugging in new generation. And then, as I said before, we really need to just make sure that we can empower renters and those in apartments and strata to be able to do that. And that might mean looking at OC Acts and Tenancy Acts, but we just need to make sure that legalizing it isn't necessarily always enough. We need to make sure that people can in practice actually plug, go out, bring her, come home and plug these things in.
0: Callum, good to chat this morning. Thanks very much.
1: Thanks a lot, Eddie.
0: From Rewiring Australia, Callum Harvey-Scholes explaining how plug-in solar works. Basically, you could go and buy it from the supermarket, from the hardware store, plug it in, have the panels out there on the balcony and start generating power straight away. He says it's unbelievably safe in terms of its track record and pays for itself quite quickly, particularly compared with larger solar systems that can be pretty expensive. But there needs to be a look at the regulations so that renters can feel confident that they could go and buy that and could plug it in. You've got the state and territory and federal energy ministers on the same page with wanting to do something, but need to see some steps to come before it becomes actually a reality. Steve in Rivette is questioning the authenticity of this sort of electrical plug-in system. He wonders if what they generate in saving compared to rooftop solar needs proof rather than commercial businesses doing PR for a product. And you've been hearing in the news this morning, the Canberra Liberals are pushing for an inquiry into petrol prices in the ACT. One person says it might be Trump's fault at the moment, but before the war, Canberra has always been more expensive. They say the small south coast town of Maroochydore that they visit frequently, always 20 to 30 cents cheaper than Canberra. And they only have 3 petrol stations. On the earlier conversation with the Pharmaceutical Society, another person says Webster packs should be free for all pensioners. If you want to get in touch, the text line 0467 922 666. The number you can call to have a chat is 1300 681 666. Tim 2905 has guessed Tommy Emmanuel, the Kaylin King of the guitar for Caroline's cryptic clue. Not correct, unfortunately. B from Braddon guesses Sue Reid. You're very close because she is a legend. You've got the right sport, the right teams, even the right haircut, but it is the wrong answer. I'm sorry, B. Jenny from Bruce, Greg in Garran, and Suzanne 2604 all have it correct. If you want to have a guess or if you missed the clue, just text nonsense, please, to 0467 922 666. You'll get that clue and then you'll hear the answer after 10:30. Also need your help this morning for Socket to Me Suburban Version, which is expanding this week to cover Jervis Bay, Canberra by the Sea. The song is to the tune of Orinoco Flow, but need your help with some ideas as to the bits of Jervis Bay that should feature in the song and maybe how you would turn the lyrics of Orinoco Flow to be lyrics about Jervis Bay.

From Bissau to Palau in the shade of Avalon, from Fiji to Tyree in the Isles of Ebony, from Peru to Cebu, feel the power of Babylon, from Bali to Cali, far beneath the coral sea. I've never heard the other lyrics, really, aside from Sail Away, Sail Away, Sail Away. If you've got some thoughts on how to transform those lyrics into lyrics about Jervis Bay, text your ideas to 0467 922 666, or you can call 1300 681 666. I'll take you to Jervis Bay after 10 o'clock. You'll get some input from someone who's very familiar with the town and very familiar with making new music. That's coming up after 10, but keen to hear your ideas as well. For Sock It To Me, a song